0: That ball game.
1: No, gee whiz, Molly, I don't quite see how
0: McGee,
1: I can...
0: McGee, I'm challenging you.
1: You are, huh?
0: Yes, I am.
1: Okay, you're as good as in. Where do you want to sit?
0: Well, it doesn't matter. I stand up all the time anyway. I can holler better that way. Now, how do we get in?
1: Oh, I don't know. The details ain't important, but we'll be there. Don't worry.
0: McGee, at times like this, I almost admire you.
1: Well, how do you think I got where I am today? If I didn't have imagination and stamina.
0: I don't know. Where are you? See, and look, you better get busy now. The game's this afternoon, you know.
1: Yeah.
0: And I hope Zernike pitches.
1: Who?
0: Zernike. You know, the southpaw that Wistful Vista bought for $3,000 and a shortstop from the Akron Athletes, and who spent 4 years in the minors trying to straighten out his fast drop. You know Zernike.
1: I'm afraid I haven't followed the game as close as you, Molly. This Zernike is pretty good, eh?
0: Good. Why, he's a sidewinding sensation.
1: Huh?
0: He's got a curve that would fool a slow-motion camera, and he steals bases like the Invisible Man. He's 29 years old, and he has a batting average of .367. Born in Zanesville, Ohio, and has a small mole on his left shoulder.
1: What was his grandmother's maiden name?
0: Princess Purple Prairie Dog. She was an Indian girl.
1: You seem to be kind of up on your baseball, Molly.
0: I ought to be. I've been following baseball ever since I was old enough to throw a pop bottle. Remember before we were married, dearie?
1: If that's Judge Landis wanting some information, what'll I tell him?
0: Tell him he rang the right bell.
1: Okay. Come in.
0: Oh, it's Mrs. Upperton. Hello, Abigail.
2: Oh, how do you do, Mr. McGee? And Miss McGee.
3: Oh, what's new, Mrs. Hughes?
2: Well, I just stopped by to see if you could use a couple of tickets to the baseball game. I'm so busy I won't be able to go, so I thought you might use them.
0: Oh, heavenly day. Thank you, Abigail.
1: Yeah, what did I tell you, Molly? There's a power that watches over me.
0: Yes.
1: You see, Uppy, I promised Molly I'd get her into the game today, and when you came along and give us tickets for that...
2: Well, these tickets are for Thursday's game, Mr. McGee. What power is watching over you today?
0: Think fast, Mastermind.
1: I'll go under my own power today.
0: Why can't you go to the game, Abigail?
2: Oh, nice club work, you know, Mrs. McGee. We have a guest for luncheon today who is going to talk to us about China.
0: Oh, that ought to be interesting.
1: Oh, sure, fascinating. How you gals can sit there, Uppy, and listen to a lot of burble about how to paint forget-me-nots on cups and saucers when there's so much going on in the world today is beyond...
2: Well, please, Miss McGee. As usual, you have taken a running jump to an incorrect conclusion. Our guest is not speaking about cups and saucers.
1: Oh.
2: He represents the United China Relief, for which our organization is helping to raise a very necessary $7 million fund.
0: Hmm. You'd better blush, McGee.
1: I'm sorry, Uppy. Well, I've got my neck out. Would you mind looking to see if I need a haircut?
2: You do.
1: Thanks.
0: Say, what about this United China Relief, Abigail?
2: Well, Mr. McGee, China didn't want this war any more than we did.
0: No.
2: It was forced upon both of us. America and China are fighting the same gangster nations for the same ideals. Peace and honor and personal freedom. But China has been fighting our fight for 5 years, and now they need help. They need $7 million urgently for civilian morale, medical and food supplies. And I think it's up to us to help by subscribing generously to the United China Relief. We owe it to them, as we owe certain things to Japan, and I think they will both be paid. For Japan.
0: Well, now, don't you feel just a little sheepish, dearie?
1: I sure do. If I felt any more sheepish, I'd rent myself out to jump over fences for people with insomnia. Yeah. I didn't know she was doing such good work.
0: Indeed, she is. She's doing a lot. You know, she gives 5 days a week to the Red Cross, one day to canteen work, and she's bought $40,000 worth of United States War Savings Bonds.
1: I think I felt proud when I turned in that old toothpaste tube last night. Just goes to show, one never can tell from where one sits how wrinkled one's pants are going to look when one stands up.

0: see where we're going to sit.
1: You sit up on the davenport, and I'll sit in the big chair here. I like to sit here because the ashtray is...
0: No, I don't mean where we're going to sit here. I mean out of the ballroom.
1: Oh, yes, the ballroom. Well, there's no rush. We still got 2 hours, and we can get there in 20 minutes.
0: Yeah, but it may take us an hour to find a hole in the fence.
1: What do you mean, a hole in the fence? I says I'd get you into the ball game, and by the 40 flutes of the Philadelphia Philharmonic, I'll get you into the ball game. Now, just take it easy, Molly. I'm not...
0: Come in.
2: Hello there, kid. I brought you something.
1: What's the price, old-timer, but what is it?
2: Sack of alfalfa.
1: Huh?
2: The brilliant baby. I didn't think you'd want a red or a silver cup with his initials on it, so I'll bring him this.
0: Well, thank you, Mr. Old-timer. This is very thoughtful of you.
2: How's the kid doing?
1: Well, it's going to be a fine horse when he grows up. Might make a racehorse out of it.
2: Good for you, Johnny. Leave me alone, I'll help you train.
0: Oh, do you know something about training racehorses, Mr. Old-timer?
2: Do either of you kids?
1: No.
0: No?
2: Yes, sir, I sure do. You know that all the big racehorses have a mascot that lives in the stable with them, a dog or a cat or goat or rooster or something?
0: Oh, yes, I've heard that.
2: Well, I was a mascot for a horse named Chester's Baby down in Louisville. Lived right there in the stable with him.
1: Mm. How'd you ever get a job like that?
2: No, I was just a stable boy at first, Johnny.
1: Yeah.
2: Then the owner seen he needed a mascot, so he told the trainer, grab that old goat over there and put him in the store. The trainer was nearsighted and grabbed me. Natural mistake. I won the field then.
0: Quite a career, Mr. Old-timer. Roommate for the racehorse, huh?
2: We were more than roommates, Cutter. We were sidekicks. He'd kick me in the back, and I'd kick him in the side.
1: Learn these hay, old-timer?
2: Nope. Two chickens feed it in a bunch, and one straw at a time don't give enough nourishment. I'm like you, Johnny. I stick to the old corn. Well, call me if you need a good trainer.
0: Did you go out and feed Lillian and her baby?
1: Sure, and you know what? That colt understands Chinese.
0: Go on.
1: Yeah.
0: What are you talking about? That horse is as American as baked beans.
1: I don't care. He knows Chinese. I was trying to think of a good name for him this morning, so I thought I'd try a few. And the one that got the best reaction was going to be the name.
0: And what was the name?
1: Well, sir, I tried Alfred and Homer and William and Bert and Paul and Cecil and Leonard and Sidney and all stuff like that there. So I was a little horse myself. And all they'd do is Lillian would look at the colt, and the colt would look at Lillian, and they'd kind of shake their heads. So I got disgusted and says, ah, phooey. And they both started squealing. I tell you, that horse is Chinese.
0: Oh, God. Well, this isn't getting us to the ball game now. Don't forget your promise you
3: take. Hello, folks. Mind shooting?
0: Oh, not a bit, Mr. Wilcox, not a bit.
1: No, I was just getting ready to take Molly to the ball game.
3: Oh, are you a fan, Molly?
0: Well, yes, in a way, Mr. Wilcox.
1: In a way? Say, I'll bet she could tell you who the leading pitcher was.

0: boy overnight. But it's too late now. Why, Mr. Wilcox, did your baseball experience help you later on?
1: Well, I'm still on the home team, you know. Still in there pitching. Telling housewives they'll never get to first base with old-fashioned methods of rubbing and scrubbing linoleum.
0: See what I meant, Molly?
2: Yeah.
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0: Listen to old Gabby Hartnett Wilcox. All the baseball he ever played was for a handful of salesmen.
2: Didn't you ever try the big leagues, Mr. Wilcox?
1: Yes, once, but I quit after one season.
0: What for?
1: Well, the club started playing night games, and I never was one to play around in nightclubs. Well, I'll see you later.
2: Say, why didn't you ask him what he could do towards getting us into the game this afternoon, McGee?
0: He hasn't got any drag, except with housewives. If I wanted a piece of sponge cake or something, I'd go to him. But for ball games and stuff, we've got to contact the sporting element. Now, let me see. I think a better way for us...
2: Uh-oh. Come in. Oh, hello, Mayor Latrivia.
0: Hi, Latriv. I'm glad you are in.
3: Good day, Mr. McGee. Why are you glad, McGee?
0: I wanted to talk to you about the ball game. You see,
3: I'm on my way out there very shortly. And as it's getting so much warmer, I wondered if you'd mind if I left my top coat here. I don't like to leave it in my car.
2: Oh, of course, Mr. Mayor. Are you a baseball fan?
3: Not much, I'm afraid. The last game I saw in Chicago in about 1919. I remember that because it was my birthday, June 17th.
2: June 17th, 1919. Then you saw Frankie Frisch.
3: I did?
2: He did. That was his first major league game. McGraw sent him in the ninth inning to bat for Hal Kaye against Clover Cleveland Alexander. Pastrick was playing center field for Chicago.
3: Good heavens, woman. How do you remember all that?
2: Why, everybody knows that.
0: Ain't she wonderful, the trivia? Who won the World Series in 1912, Molly?
2: Boston. Boston, 4 games. New York, 3 games. 1 tie game.
3: Amazing.
2: It's no such a thing, really. I just take an interest in the game, you know.
0: Didn't you ever play baseball in college, you said?
3: No, I was a morning time taught mental work, indeed. You see, I specialized in lists.
2: In what?
3: A list.
0: You were? All the time?
3: Were what?
2: List.
3: Of course not. Lit is merely the abbreviation for literature.
0: Just the same, I should think you'd have to have a clear head for that to work.
3: I did.
2: Well, how could you lit all the time?
3: I was not lit all the time. I was a very ingenious young man.
0: Well, I should think you would be with all those professors around. I'd be trying to have some limits to catch on.
3: Catch on to what?
2: You know, you being lit.
3: I tell you that lit stands for literature.
0: Yes, but the literary guy stands for you being lit.
3: Can't you get it through your head, McKeon? 1, 2, 3, 4, 5, 6, 7, 8, 9, 10.
2: What was that for?
3: I promised myself. Next time we got into one of these things, I told myself I would not give way to anger. Besides, I have a mission to perform this afternoon. I wish to present as cheerful a face as public to the boss. I mean, I wish to present...
2: What's the mission, Mr. Mayor?
3: As mayor, I have to throw out the first ball.
0: I thought you never played baseball.
3: That's correct. I never did.
2: Do you know how to throw, Mr. Latrivia?
3: Oh, I fancy I shall make out all right, Mr. McGee. One just raises one's arm like this, and...
0: No. Look, Latrivia, stand sideways like this. Then wind up a little. Hey, wait a minute.
2: McGee, where are you going?
0: I'm
2: going
0: to find my baseball and catcher's mitt. Then I'm going to take Latrivia out in the backyard and show him how to toss the baseball. I ain't going to have our mayor disgrace himself out there at the ballpark.
3: Oh, really, McGee? Well, this is very decent of you, I'm sure.
2: Not at all, not at all. We ought to whistle Victor. Did you find your ball, dearie?
0: No, but I think I know right where it is.
2: Where?
0: Right here in the hall closet.
2: Don't things accumulate fast?

0: of you. You're catching on pretty good. Now throw me a fast one.
1: Here it comes.
0: That's better, much better. How's he doing, Molly?
2: I don't know why you're keeping him at it, dearie. He does all right, and the poor man's too tired. He can hardly stand up.
0: Ah, it's good. How are you feeling, Latrivia?
1: Pretty tired, Gee. Oh. I haven't got another catch, Smith. I fall pretty hard. My hand's getting blistered. It's hard to close.
0: Gee, I'm sorry, Latrivia. This is the only mitt I got. Anyway, a politician who can't close his hand might be a very good thing. All right, let's try it again. Here she comes.
2: McGee, now you can throw better than that. You didn't come anywhere near it, and you had to shag every one of those throws.
0: I know. I'm limbering him up.
2: Yeah. Oh, look, huh? McGee. There's Uncle Dennis upstairs in the window. He's been watching you and the mayor.
0: Yeah, look at him, licking his chops.
2: What's that for?
0: Those last three, Latrivia toss, were highball. Okay, Latrivia, let me have another one now. And remember what I've been telling you. Wind up.
1: Like this?
0: Yeah, only don't raise your hand like you were going to slap somebody's sassy face. Swing your arm out more to the side.
1: Well,
2: McGee,
1: I'll try it again.
2: I'm just very tired. Oh, come on now, Mr. Mayor, right over the plate.
1: What plate?
0: Never mind. Just throw it, Latrivia, and remember the instructions. Wind up, throw your left leg up for balance, bring your arm way back, and then kind of push the ball at me.
1: Ready?
0: Ready. Ah, that's much better, Latrivia. Much better. You can put your left leg down again now.
1: Throw the ball back to me, McGee, and I'll try it again.
0: Here it comes.
2: Say, the catch is pretty good, McGee, considering he does it with his eyes shut.
0: Now I ain't suing him. Okay, Latrivia. Ready?
1: I'd like to rest.
0: No. Keep swinging that arm. You don't want to get cooled off. Come on now, try it again.
1: Well, you ready, McGee?
0: Shoot the spear to me, dear.
2: Now, that was very good.
1: It was, really?
0: Yes, it was, Latrivia. I only had to run 7 or 8 feet for that one. At least you'll be able to keep the ball in the ballpark. Now, let's try it another 15 or 20 minutes, and then I think...
2: Oh, look, McGee.
0: Huh?
2: Here comes Mr. Wimple. Maybe you'd better rest a few minutes, Mr. Mayor.
1: Oh, thank you. Good heavens, I hadn't realized that baseball was such a strenuous game. I'm just about... Oh, hello, Mr. Wimple.
3: Hello, Sue.
0: Want to play a little ball with us for a while, then?
3: Oh, no, thank you. I really had all the baseball I wanted yesterday. Judy Casey's brother was over at our house, and they were playing catch with me.
1: Oh, did you use a hard ball like this one, Mr. Wimple?
3: Oh, they didn't use the ball. They were playing catch with me.
2: Kevin,
3: McGee,
2: that must have been fairly rough, Mr. Wimple.
3: I didn't mind, Mr. McGee. But when Cyrus... That's Judy Casey's brother. When Cyrus suggested that he get a bat and knock a few flies to Judy Casey first, I just ran out to get him.
0: You ever meet Sweetie Face, Felicity?
1: No, I don't believe I ever have.
2: I don't believe she goes out much. Does she, Mr. Wimple?
3: Oh, yes, quite a bit. In fact, Sweetie Face loves to get out and mangle with people.
0: You mean mingle.
3: Oh, I do, do I?
1: This wife of yours must be quite a character, Mr. Wimple.
2: She really is, Mr. Mayor.
3: Oh, now, let's not all talk about her like that. She isn't so bad. She even feels terrible after she treats me badly.
0: She does?
3: Oh, yes, indeed. Why, just this morning, she was down on her knees to me, just begging.
2: Oh, not really.
3: Really, Mrs. McGee? Down on her knees with a flat iron, just begging me to come out from under the house. I won't interrupt you any longer. I have to be getting down to jail.
0: Yeah. What you going to jail for, Wimp?
3: I'm going to be locked up. I called him and told him I was coming.
2: Oh, but what on earth did you do?
3: I just slugged Sweetie Face with a baseball bat.
1: Good heavens, man.
0: Did you hurt her?
3: No, that's why I want to be locked up.
2: Mr. Latrivia?
1: I'd rather not, if you don't mind. I really do appreciate this, McGee. It was very sporting of you.
2: Oh, not at all, Mr. Mayor. Here now. Here's your coat.
1: Oh, thank you. What's
0: the matter, Latrivia?
1: My right arm. I can't raise it up.
2: Oh, it's just a little this, Mr. Mayor. Try again. Here, I'll hold the sleeve of your coat for you. Now.
1: No, it's no use, Mr. McGee. I can't lift that arm an inch. McGee?
0: Huh?
1: I can't go. I'm too lame. I'm sore all over. My arm, my leg, I've got to get to a doctor. Will you do something for me?
2: What is it, Mr. Mayor?
0: Why, just name it, Latrivia. I'll do anything on account of I feel kind of responsible for this.
1: I hate to ask you to do this. Will you represent me at the game today and throw out the first ball?
0: Oh, now, gee whiz. Just because I'm president of the Chamber of Commerce, well, all right. I'll do it. You got a pass to the ballpark or something?
1: Yes. It's right here in my... You get it.
0: I already got it, Latrivia. And it's for a whole box, I see, so I'll take mine.
1: Yes. Take anybody. Yeah. Now, help me out to my car, will you? I don't believe I can walk alone.
0: I'm sorry, Latrivia. I ain't got time now. Just got time to get out to the ballpark. Now, come on, Molly. Let's hurry.
2: But McGee, poor man, Latrivia's...
1: No, go on, Mrs. McGee. I'll be all right.
0: Yeah, come on, Molly.
2: But McGee...
0: It. You wanted to get out to the ball game, didn't you? I told you I'd get you in, didn't I? Well, come on. Come on, Latrivia. Take it easy.
1: No.

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0: You enjoying the game, Molly?
1: Oh, I certainly am, McGee. But you know, I keep worrying about Mayor Latrivia.
0: Ah, he's all right.
1: I know now why you spend all that time teaching him how to throw a ball underhanded.
0: Overhand.
1: It was underhanded.
0: Yeah. Oh, I see what you mean.
1: Well, I thought you would because...

0: Scott, speaking for the makers of Johnson Wax Finishes for the home and industry, inviting you all to join us again next Tuesday night. Good night. This program came to you from Hollywood. This is the National Broadcasting Company.
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2: And now, before the overture to the second act of the Gibson family, let's step backstage and look in on Sally Gibson and Hilda, her maid, who is helping Sally change for the next scene.
3: Quick, Hilda, hold this dress. I've never been so excited in all my life.
4: It's really wonderful, isn't it, Miss Sally?
3: Too wonderful. That scene in the garden.
4: It made me think of Henry, Miss Sally. Miss Sally, if I had your complexion, do you suppose Henry would...
3: What, Hilda?
4: Help me, what's wrong with my face, Miss Sally? Those red blotches just won't go away.
3: Soap, probably. What kind are you using? Some beauty soap, I suppose.
4: Yes, Miss Sally. That one that promises radiant beauty, glamorous youth, irresistible loveliness. Oh, Miss Sally, I had hoped Henry would...
3: Yes, so did I once. And then I learned the truth. Hilda, you can't feed the pores of your skin with beauty oils or mysterious ingredients.
4: No.
3: And many highly perfumed, prettily colored soaps contain fatty acids and free alkali that really irritate and harm your skin.
4: But, Miss Sally...
3: My doctor recommended Ivory. He says all any soap can do is cleanse. And that to protect the fine texture and pores, a soap should cleanse gently. And that to do that, a soap must be pure. He said Ivory would help to keep my skin smooth and fine.
4: And, Miss Sally, do you think Henry...
3: Oh, quick, my gloves, Hilda. Is the bell for the second act?
2: No, Hilda will never get a Grecian nose by using a beauty soap. But we do hope she gets Henry. And now for the overture to our second act. All right, John.
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0: Well, let's look in on the little town of Melrose Springs, home of that popular radio entertainer, Honest Harold the Homemaker. It's one of those beautiful spring mornings when the sun is shining, the birds are singing, and Honest Harold is...
1: What you for?
2: Zoop, 8 o'clock.
1: Late for work.
2: Why didn't that alarm go off? Oh, of course, it's Saturday. I don't have to go to work.
1: It's worth waking up just to find out I can go back to sleep.
2: Just close my eyes and drift off into...
3: Harold!
1: Marvin!
3: Say, are you still sleeping?
2: Well, I was till you came crashing in here.
3: Oh, sorry. Are you going to get up now?
2: I certainly am not.
3: Gosh, Harold, you said you were going to take me fishing today.
2: I know, Marvin, but we don't have to go at the crack of dawn. Besides, no respectable bluegill is up at this hour.
3: Aw, oh, gee, Harold. I'm up and dressed and everything.
2: Well, go out and dig a pail of worms. Dig two pails.
3: I've already got the worms. Look, Harold.
2: Marvin, get that pail out of my face. I'll make a bargain with you, Marvin. Let me sleep one more hour, then I'll get right up and we'll go.
3: Okay. See you in an hour.
2: That's right. He's a fine boy. Well, at least I can sleep one more.
3: Harold!
2: Now what?
3: I'm sorry I woke you up.
2: That's all right, my boy.
3: But as long as you're awake, sure you don't want to get up now?
1: Marvin.
3: Okay.
2: Good boy.
3: Harold.
2: Now what?
3: Forgot my worms.
2: Get those worms off my pillow.
1: Well, I might as well get up now.
4: Another cup of coffee, Harold.
2: Yeah, please, Mother. I need something to keep me awake.
3: Hey, Harold.
2: Yeah, what is it, Marvin?
3: Aren't you through with breakfast yet? I'm all ready to go.
2: Good. You mind if I have this last cup of coffee?
3: No. Take your time. But I'm all ready to go.
2: Yeah, I understand that, Marvin.
3: I'll put our fishing rods in the car.
2: Yeah, you do that.
3: Whoopee! We're going fishing!
2: Mother, I wonder if we're giving that boy too many vitamins.
4: Oh, Harold. It's awfully nice of you to take him out today.
2: Well, I've been promising the boy all week. He'd like to sleep a few more hours, but what the heck.
1: Oh, my goodness. Do I hear what I think I hear?
4: Yes, Harold. That's Mr. Walker in his tractor.
2: Oh, I was afraid of that. Like he's celebrating the 4th of July early this year.
4: Now, Harold.
2: Mother, what do you see in that Rip Van Winkle Romeo?
4: Oh, he's very nice, Harold. Come in, Ogilvy.
5: Good morning.
2: Singing Sam.
4: Good morning, Ogilvy.
5: Hiya this morning, Emily. My, you're blooming like a rose that's just been kissed by the morning dew.
2: Oh,
5: oh, hello, crooner. Didn't see you sitting there. How's the Sinatra of the Silos?
2: Very amusing.
5: Say, Bertha, my cow wants you to croon a special number for her.
2: I know this is a straight line, Walker, but what does your cow want me to sing?
5: I'm in the mood for love.
4: Well, tell me, what are you doing in town so early, Ogilvy?
5: Well, Emily, it was such a beautiful day. Just thought I'd hop into my tractor, whiz into town, and call on my lady fair. Had to pick up a few radish seeds, too.
4: Oh, I'm glad you came by.
5: Emily, I was wondering if you'd like to come out and spend the day at my farm.
4: Oh, I'd love to, Ogilvy.
5: You can come, too, if you want to, Sonny. I can take the bitter with the sweet.
2: No, thank you.
5: Oh, I just thought you might give me a hand with the chores, but I guess that'd be roughing it for a city dude like you.
2: Oh? What makes you think farm work is so hard? Milking a cow, feeding a few puny pigs? Well, anybody can do that.
5: Well, then why don't you come out and do it?
2: Well, I'd like to, but I can't today. I promised little Marvin I'd take him fishing. Thank goodness.
3: Harold, the stuff's in the car. Ready to go now?
2: Yes, I am, Marvin.
3: Oh, hello, Mr. Walker.
5: Well, hello there. How'd you like to come out and visit my farm today?
3: Farm? No, thanks. I'd rather go fishing.
1: Yeah, see, Mr. Walker?
5: Mm, too bad. You won't get to see the pony.
3: Pony? Do you have a real pony out there?
1: What a sneaky thing to do.
6: Well, come on, Marvin. Can't keep the fish waiting.
3: Mr. Walker, if I came out to your farm, could I ride the pony?
5: You sure could.
1: But,
3: Gosh, Harold, a real pony. Can't we go, please?
1: Well, all right, my boy.
3: Oh, thanks. But, Harold, what will you do while I'm riding the pony?
1: Well,
5: Yeah, we'll find plenty of things for him to do.
1: I hate him.

0: Well, here we are. Hold on, Emily. I'm going to make a sharp turn.
1: All right, Ogilvy.
0: Watch me cut into the driveway without slowing down.
2: Slowing down? We're only going 4 miles an hour.
0: Here, let me help you down, Emily.
1: Thank you. Here. Come on, Harold, let's get out.
2: Marvin, I don't think I can walk.
1: My, what a lovely place you have here. What a cute little white house.
0: Well, thank you, ma'am. It ain't so much, but it's home to me. It takes a heap of living to make a house a home.
2: A barnyard, Edgar Guest. Pretty foul, too.
0: What'd you say?
2: That's pretty foul, too.
0: No. Somebody said something about a pony. Oh, well, the pony's out in the barn there. You go take a look at him, and I'll saddle him up as soon as I do a few chores here.
1: Okay.
0: Why don't you go with him, Emily, and I'll see you in a little while, huh?
1: All right, Ogilvy. Come on, Mark.
2: Hey, wait a minute. I'll go with you.
0: Yeah, hold on there, sonny.
2: What?
0: How about help me feed the pigs?
2: Feed the pigs?
0: Should be easy for an old farmhand like you.
2: But, Mr. Walker...
0: And see you don't fall in the pig pen, sonny. Yeah. I wouldn't know which one was you. Just look at them pigs eat.
2: Yeah, you look at them.
0: Cute little fellas, aren't they?
2: Oh, yeah, beautiful.
0: Well, I better go down to the barn and saddle up the pony for Marvin.
2: Yeah, good idea. See, Mr. Walker, isn't it almost lunchtime?
0: Yeah, pretty soon. How'd you like some nice, fluffy scrambled eggs?
2: Oh, sounds wonderful. When do we eat?
0: Soon as you get the eggs. There's a hen house right there, sonny. Just walk right in.
2: But I...
0: See you later. Don't take any glass eggs.
2: How do I get into these things? Last time they ever get me out on this farm.
0: Takes a heap of living.
2: Oh, right. Guess I'll have to go in there. Whew, stuffy in here.
3: Hello, little hens. Eggman. Had a busy morning?
2: Yeah, let's see here now. No eggs in this nest. Nothing in this one. Wonder if today's a holiday. See, how about this nest? Hen is still sitting on it.
3: Hello, Hortense. Any eggs today?
2: Pretty good service.
3: Hortense, may I have that egg, please? Hortense, old girl, would you mind standing up a minute?
2: Darn it. Guess I should have worn my chicken inspector badge.
3: Well, guess I'll have to reach in under.
2: Yeah, steady, girl. Maybe my hands are cold. I'll come in from the side where she can't see me. Must have her own radar system. But by George, no hen can intimidate me. I'm going to get that egg. Oh, my goodness. Get quiet, girls. Okay, we'll open a can of sardines. I knew this was going to be one of my bad days.
1: Hi, Harold.
2: Oh, hello, Marmon.
1: Look at me. I'm riding the pony.
2: Oh, that's fine, my boy.
1: His name is Prince.
2: Hello, Prince. Sounds like old man Walker.
1: Well, I gotta be going now, partner. Prince and I have to go look for cattle rustlers.
2: What? Oh, cattle rustlers. Oh, sure.
1: See you later.
2: Yeah.
1: Yeah, Prince.
2: Yeah.
1: No!
2: Well, anyway, little Marvin's enjoying himself. I think I'll just lie down under this nice tree, take a little snooze. Fresh air makes you feel kind of sleepy.
0: Hi there, there, Sonny?
4: Mm-hmm.
0: Caught you, didn't I?
2: Yes, yes.
0: What are you laying down for, Sonny? All worn out already?
2: Of course not. I'm not tired at all.
0: Good. Then you can milk the cow.
1: Huh?
0: I got you that time.
2: What an obnoxious character. Mr. Walker, it's kind of dark in this barn.
0: Mm-hmm. Well, there she is. Just sit down on that little stool and milk her.
2: Well, okay. Suppose you think I can't do it, huh? Yeah, steady, bossy. This is going to hurt me more than it does you. Who's that?
0: Oh, I called uptown and invited some of your friends out.
2: What?
0: Yeah, your lady friend Florabelle, Dr. Yancey, and Pete the Marshal.
2: Now, look here, Walker. You had no business doing...
0: Farmer Hemp's in the barn, folks. Come right in. Show starts any minute.
2: Walker.
5: How's my farm boy today?
6: Hello, Florabelle.
7: Hello, Hiram.
6: Yeah. Hello, Doc.
8: Yeah.
9: Howdy, Hiram.
6: Yeah.
2: Okay, Pete.
7: Hey, look at Hiram sitting beside that cow. Don't he make a pretty milkmaid?
9: I don't know. Which one's the cow?
2: Yeah, I can see I'm in for it.
5: What? You knew how to milk a cow?
7: Me either. Show him how it's done, Sonny.
2: Yeah, why doesn't he shut up? Well, there's really nothing to it. Just put the bucket under here, I think. Let's see here. I'm confused a bit, though.
6: Eeny, meeny, miny.
2: Well, here goes.
7: Say, maybe that cow gives condensed milk.
2: Smart, Alex.
5: Well, can't you do better than I?
2: Certainly, I'm just getting started. This time I'll... Bossy, get your tail out of my face. Blinded. Where are you, Bossy? Oh, there. Yeah. Now, by George, you're going to give me some milk.
7: Hurt.
2: What?
7: You're pulling on my elk tooth. Yeah.
0: Hey, maybe he's trying to get elk's milk.
2: Oh.
0: Ain't that it, too?
2: Oh,
0: well, there's the bell. Guess Emily's got lunch ready. Come on, folks.
2: Oh, boy, food.
7: Here I come. Come on, Miss Florida.
5: All right, come and help.
2: No, you go ahead. I'm not hungry.
0: Well, how do you like life on the farm, Sonny?
2: Oh, go haunt a cornfield, will you?

for the second act of our story, Honest Harold, in just a moment. But now, a special announcement of interest to those of you who have written us requesting copies of What is a Boy?, which Mr. Perry read on the program last week. Your letters have been forwarded to the New England Mutual Life Insurance Company of Boston, Massachusetts, in whose advertisement What is a Boy? Originally appeared. You'll be receiving your copies very shortly. And now, back to Harold Perry as Honest Harold, the homemaker.

0: Well, Honest Harold's day on the farm wasn't a very happy one. His adventures with the livestock made him the laughing stock.
1: Oop.
0: In front of all his friends. And, of course, the one laughing the loudest was Mr. Walker.
2: Yeah, someday I'll get even with him.
0: It's the following Monday morning now, and Harold is just entering the radio station.
3: Good morning, Station KSJP. I'll connect you.
4: Good morning, Glory.
3: Oh, good morning, Harold. How are things down the farm?
4: What?
3: Milked any cows lately?
4: Oh, who's been talking to you, Gloria?
3: Mr. Walker.
4: Suppose he's told everybody in town about me by now.
3: Oh, no, he hasn't told everybody. He said he had 3 more stops to make.
4: Good. Well, I better go on in. Almost time for my program.
3: All right, Harold. I'll get back to my book.
4: Oh? What are you reading, Gloria?
3: Oh, it's a book on etiquette. It's called The Salad Fork and I.
4: Oh, my goodness.
3: Well, our canasta club is giving a formal dinner tonight, and I don't want to make any faux pas.
4: Faux pas?
3: Yes. You can look pretty foolish at a formal dinner, and I'm just a country girl.
4: Well, say, Gloria, just thought of something. I know a country boy who would look pretty foolish at a formal dinner.
3: Who's that?
4: Mr. Walker. You've given me an idea how to get even with that barnyard busybody. I bet he doesn't even know a salad fork from a pitchfork.
3: Oh. Is he going to a formal dinner, Harry?
4: Well, he doesn't know it yet, but he sure is. And this time, the laugh is going to be on him. Yeah, this is a wonderful idea. I hope old Rumpelstiltskin's home.
5: Walker talking. Go ahead. It's your nickel.
4: Yeah. Oh. Cornball. Hello, Mr. Walker.
5: Why, hello, sonny. Gonna come out and milk an elk's tooth?
4: Mr. Walker, I'm giving a dinner party at the Antler Hotel tomorrow night, and I'd like for you to be the guest of honor.
5: Well, be glad to, sonny. That'll be good for a few laughs.
4: Yeah, you sure should. It's going to be quite a swanky affair. We'll dress, of course.
5: Wouldn't come any other way. I said it looked pretty funny, me running.
4: I heard you, Walker. I'll see you tomorrow night, then. Antler Hotel, 8 o'clock.
5: I'll be there. Goodbye.
4: Yeah, goodbye. I hate myself for doing things like this. Fellas, I'm giving a swanky dinner party tomorrow night at the Antler Hotel, and I'd like you both to come.
6: Well, I'd be delighted, boy.
4: Yeah, good, Pete.
6: Yeah, me too, Harry.
4: Fine, Doc. It's going to be sort of formal, boy, so put on your best bib and tucker.
6: Oh, formal, huh?
4: Yeah, it's going to be in the moose room.
6: Oh, I suppose all the moose will be wearing tails.
4: Very, very, very funny. You two characters act like you've never heard of a formal dinner party.
6: Oh, don't you worry about us, boy. We can be classy with a demi-tasse. Oh, Doc, will you ask the waiter to bring in the horse's duvers?
4: Yeah.
6: Well, I don't see the waiter. Just a minute, I'll have the napkin ring.
4: Abbott and Costello in society. See you tomorrow night, comedians. Moose Room.

0: awfully sweet of you to give this big dinner party, Harold.
1: Well, really nothing, Floribel.
0: Well, it's crowded in the Moose Room tonight, isn't it?
1: Yeah. That's a mattress salesman's convention in town there.
0: Oh?
1: That sleepy-looking bunch in the corner.
0: I wish the others would get here so we could start the party.
1: Yeah, Floribel, rented this dress suit for the occasion.
0: Oh?
1: How do I look in tails?
0: Oh, you look awfully handsome, Hal. Mm-hmm. Just like the man on the Prince Albert tobacco can.
1: I hope this suit doesn't go up in smoke. Floribel. How about me stealing a little kiss?
0: Now, Harold.
1: Oh, come on. Nobody will see us if we hide behind the water pitcher.
2: Oh, Harold.
1: Hello, Doc.
3: Evening, folks.
0: Oh, good evening to you, Dr. Yance.
1: Sit right down, fellas. We'll have dinner as soon as Mother and Mr. Walker gets here.
2: All righty. My, you're looking lovely tonight, Miss Floribel.
3: You sure are. That's a beautiful dress.
0: Oh, thank you, sir. It's just a plain little old strapless organdy.
1: How do I look, fellas?
3: Who's looking at you, boy?
2: Not me.
0: Oh, there's your mother, Harold. Good evening, Mrs. Ham.
4: Good evening, everyone.
1: Sit right down here, Mother.
4: Oh, thank you, son.
1: Where's Mr. Walker?
4: He'll be right in. He's out in the parking lot loosening his spark plugs.
1: Mm-hmm.
4: He's afraid someone will steal his reel.
1: Yeah. What a heck. Will he be embarrassed tonight?
4: Oh, here he comes.
2: Hello, everybody. You start munching your olives. The life of the party's here.
1: Look at him. Pongee suit and a red bow tie. Good evening, Mr. Walker.
2: Hello there. You seen Harold Hemp?
1: I'm Harold Hemp.
2: Oh, I thought you was a waiter.
1: Wait. For your information, Mr. Walker, it's proper to wear formal attire at a dinner party.
2: My apologies, son. Here, let me shake the hand of a well-dressed man.
1: Well, all right, Mr. Walker.
2: Shake. Oh, got a buzz out of that, didn't you, sonny? Got you that time.
1: Oh, sit down and stop lighting up that bow tie.
2: All right, the batteries are weak anyway. I'll sit down here by you, Emily.
3: Hey, ain't we going to eat pretty soon, boy?
1: Oh, of course, Pete. I'll call the waiter. Hey, garçon. Oh, garçon.
2: Sonny, his name is Frank.
1: I know that.
2: Frank Eisenminger.
1: Huh?
2: You used to know his father. He was a blacksmith.
1: Huh?
2: Old Dad Eisenminger.
1: Yeah. I know. He's a doll. Yeah.
5: Yeah. Did you wish to order, Mr. Hemp?
1: Yes. Would you pass around the menus, please?
5: Certainly. Menu. Menu.
2: Yeah.
5: Menu, sir.
1: Wait till Walker takes a look at the menu. It's all in French.
2: Yeah, his menu looks like it's in code. You better order for us, sonny.
1: Oh, no, Mr. Walker. You're the guest of honor. Why don't you order for all of us?
2: Me?
1: Sure, go ahead.
2: Yeah, let me see here.
1: I got him.
2: Lee Poisson. There, they have poison on this menu.
1: That's French for fish. Imagine anybody not knowing that.
2: Hey, how about some of this stuff at the bottom of the menu here?
5: Oh, you mean the Chateaubriand Garnier. That's a special steak, the most expensive dish on the menu.
1: Oop. And how much is it?
5: $5 a plate.
2: Steaks for everybody.
5: Yeah, very well. Steak for you too, Mr. Hemp.
1: No, just bring me a moose burger a la 20 cents.
0: A wonderful time, aren't you, Harold?
1: Well, pretty good. Mr. Walker certainly seems to be enjoying himself.
0: Mm-hmm. And you're a beautiful tango dancer. The way you slide and glide and slip and dip.
1: Yeah. Well, thanks.
0: Oh, look at your mother, Mr. Walker, doing the tango. Aren't they cute?
1: Yeah, the mother is. Look at old Mr. Walker. Every time he dips, he looks like he's gone down for the last time.
6: Gentlemen, we'll now have the Moose Room Dance Contest with this beautiful loving cup going to the most popular couple on the floor. Now, choose your partners, everyone.
2: I got my partner.
1: Yeah, listen, old man Walker. Well, this is one place I'll show them up. Hope they play another tango for a bell. Oh, darn it, a waltz.
7: Oh, well. Come on, wonderful one.
0: All right.

0: Mr. Walker's a good ball, sir.
1: Yes?
0: Why, he's just floating around the room.
1: I wish he'd float up into the air conditioner.
2: Hey, Sonny, you trying to waltz or do you always walk that way? Come on.

0: There are just two couples left on the floor now, Mr. Hemp and partner, and Mr. Walker and partner.
1: Yeah, darn that Walker.
0: Come on, Emily, let's twirl. Whee!
1: Show off. Hope his shoelaces come undone.
0: Yeah, now I want you folks to judge the winner. First, Harold Hemp and partner.
2: Harold, you're not supposed to applaud.
1: Oh.
0: And now, Mr. Walker and partner.
1: Must have his relatives here.
3: Hooray for Walker! He's our boy!
1: Listen to Doc and Pete, the dirty traitors.
0: Ladies and gentlemen, the winner of our dance contest and this beautiful loving cup, Mr. Walker and partner.
3: Hey! Pete!
1: Benedict Arnold.
3: Thank you, folks. I owe it all to my beautiful partner, Emily Hemp.
2: Ogilvy.
1: Well, anyway, Mother's happy.
2: Harold, I'm so glad you gave this dinner party. I've had such a wonderful time.
1: Well, I'm glad you did, Mother.
3: Well, I guess best man won, Sonny. No hard feelings, I hope.
1: Oh, of course not. Let's shake hands.
3: Sure, Sonny.
1: Yeah! Got you that time, Walker.

0: Now, here is Harold Perry.
1: Thanks, Bob. I want to shake hands? You know, someone once said, the good that men do lives after them. But I believe that it's even better to encourage honesty while a do-gooder is still around to enjoy it. And this is where you listeners can play an important part. Every hour of each day, some youngster has done an honest deed which escapes the attention of most of us. I'd like to call attention to one of these deeds each week so that everyone will know about it. We feel that this recognition will encourage honesty in others, and that it's a powerful weapon for combating juvenile delinquency. Now, if you know of some outstanding deed of honesty done by some boy or girl, please write and tell me about it. Your letters will be read by screen actor Kirk Douglas, Los Angeles County Sheriff Eugene Biscaloos, and me. 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And the name selected will be announced on this program each week. Now, you surely must know some youngster in your community who is deserving. Please let me know about it, too. Thank you, and good night.

0: You have just heard the Harold Perry Show, Honest Harold. The supporting players tonight included Jane Morgan, Parley Bear, Shirley Mitchell, Cliff Arquette, Stuffy Singer, Jack Moyles, David Light, and featured Gloria Holliday as Gloria and Joseph Kearns as old Doc Yak Yak.
1: Don't forget the letters, folks.
0: Norman McDonald directed, and the music was composed and conducted by Jack Meekin. 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
2: Bristol Myers, makers of Ipana for the trial of beauty, and Minute Rub, the modern test rub, bring you The Alan Young Show. Well, it's Friday night, and once again we take you to the little white cottage in Van Nuys, California, where we find the star of our show, the young man who is young today and young forever, Alan Young! Christmas has come and gone, and we find Alan Young engaged in a great American pastime. He's at the bookshop, exchanging a Christmas present.
3: Pardon me, miss, but I'd like to exchange a book that I received for Christmas.
4: I'd be glad to help you. Well, what's the name of your book?
3: Yeah, well, I received this book by mistake. It was meant for somebody else, so I'd like to exchange it.
4: Yes, of course, but what's the title?
3: Well, I can't see what difference that makes. Can't you just put it back on the shelf?
4: I've got to know the title. What's the name of your book?
3: Whatever Young Girl Should Know.
4: Oh, I'll be glad to exchange it. You didn't read it, did you?
3: Read it? Whatever Young Girl Should Know. Of course I didn't read it.
4: If a fellow stops the car and says he's out of gas, what's the proper answer?
3: Open that door, I'm walking home.
4: Oh.
3: I did peek at a few of the pages.
4: Yes.
3: There's 300.
4: Well, what book do you want to exchange it for?
3: Whatever Young Man Should Know.
4: You read Whatever Young Girl Should Know, and now you want Whatever Young Man Should Know?
3: I want to get the questions to go with those answers.
4: let's see now. No, I'm sorry. I'm all out of Whatever Young Man Should Know.
3: So I see.
4: Mystery story. Mm-hmm. How about something in the Friendly Fiend series?
3: The Friendly Fiend series?
4: Yes, it comes in three volumes. The DA trails the Friendly Fiend, the DA catches up with the Friendly Fiend, and goodbye, DA.
3: Maybe I ought to get a detective book. See, how about this book here? Looks interesting. You too can be a criminologist. Deduction and reasoning made easy. Written by Clarence Club, brother of Sam Spade.
4: That's the best book on crime detection we have.
3: Gee, I always wanted to own a book on crime. When I finish this book, I can become a detective, a great detective. And after that, district attorney. That's me, Mr. District Attorney.
4: Oh, for heaven's sake.
3: Quiet, Harrington. I'm sorry, miss. Yes, I'll take this book. Zero.
5: Yeah,
3: this new book I brought home is the most fascinating thing I ever read. Every page is full of startling revelations. Every chapter is full of action and suspense.
5: Alan, you're reading Forever Amber.
3: It's a book on criminology.
5: Criminal what?
3: Criminology. This book explains why some men grew up to become arch criminals.
5: Oh.
3: You know what an arch criminal is?
5: A guy in a grab shoe store?
3: Show you how the book works.
5: Oh.
3: I can tell what people are thinking by their expressions. You look out of that window.
5: Yeah?
3: Take that fellow on the sidewalk with a frown on his face?
5: Yeah.
3: I can unravel that. Take that cop standing by the fence with a worried expression? I can unravel that.
5: How about that dame with the sweater?
3: Really amazing, Jim. From small clues, you learn important facts.
5: Gee, you're really sold on this stuff, huh?
3: Oh, sure. Take that shirt you're wearing, for instance.
5: Yeah?
3: Just by looking at the shirt, I'll tell you what I can deduce. Suede color. Second button missing. Torn bucket. Zero. The owner of that shirt is untidy, sloppy, and messy.
5: Alan, it's your shirt.
3: course, these starched cuffs do indicate a sparkling personality. Good thing to have it like this, dear. Never know when you need it. Someday we'll be alone in the house like this. Everything will be quiet like this. And suddenly, we'll hear a shot. Like that. I mean, dear, that was a shot.
5: Oh, Alan, it was just a flat tire. Somebody had a blowout in front of our house.
3: I'll look out of the window and see.
6: Well, you're right, dear. It's Mr. Waverly's car. Well, the fellow who owns the gift shop down the street?
5: Yeah. Hey, look, Alan. He's come up our steps.
3: Oh, good. I like to talk to Mr. Waverly. He's such an agreeable fellow.
6: Coming.
5: Hello, Alan. Hello, Zero. Hiya, Mr. Waverly.
3: Well, Mr. Waverly, you just had a flat, didn't you?
5: Yes, yes, indeed. And I thought I'd come in to use your phone, Alan. I want to call up my wife to tell her I'll be late.
3: Go right ahead, Mr. Waverly.
5: Greatest little woman in the world, my wife. Yeah. Don't know what I'd do without her. We're inseparable.
3: I've never seen you together.
5: Can't stand the sight of
3: her. Well, you certainly seem to be excited.
5: Oh, yes, Alan, yes, indeed. I've got the secret plans for the Float Van Nuys' entry in the Tournament of Roses.
3: You have the plans, Mr. Waverly?
5: That's right. I'm chairman of the float committee.
3: I hope the Van Nuys float wins first prize this year.
5: Can't miss, Alan. Can't miss. It's a prettier float than last year's. And last year's float was really terrific. We had the most beautiful girl in America. The most gorgeous blonde that ever lived.
3: I didn't think she was so nice.
5: Lassie looks better.
3: Well, what kind of a float is Van Nuys building?
5: Oh, I can't tell you, Alan. Can't tell you. The plans were a big secret. That's why they trusted them to me. I'm quiet as a clam. Keep a secret for years. Never say a word to anybody.
3: I've known you to talk a bit.
5: Biggest blabbermouth in town. To tell the truth, Alan, I'm afraid to hold on to them myself.
3: You are?
5: Yeah. I'm going to pick out the smartest man in Van Nuys to keep these plans until we start building.
3: Mr. Willis, that's right where you're wrong. According to my book on crime, the best kind of secret agent is a dumb-looking fella. You should leave your plans with a dopey-looking drip.
5: Alan, take good care of them.
3: Really? You mean you're going to let me hold the secret plans for the Van Nuys float?
5: Yes, Alan. And guard them with your life. The honor of Van Nuys is at stake.
3: Don't worry about the plans.
5: Goodbye, Alan.
3: Goodbye, Mr. Waverly. Zero. Zero?
7: Yeah, Alan.
3: Zero, in this sealed envelope are the secret plans for the Van Nuys float.
7: No kidding.
3: That's right, Zero. Boy, I'm glad I read that book on crime. I can outwit any crook now.
7: That up, boy, Alan. The Whistler and Bulldog Drummond are your middle name.
3: That's me. Alan... Young.
2: Friends, would you play a little memory game with me right now? Will you try to think of the food you've eaten in the past 24 hours? Breakfast, luncheon, dinner. 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That's why so many dentists recommend Ipana toothpaste and gum massage.
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2: Try that, friend, for your sparkling smile. Ipana toothpaste and gum massage. Alan Young has been entrusted with the envelope containing the secret plans of the Van Nuys float. Alan is very determined that no one shall steal the plans left with him for safekeeping.
3: Zero?
5: Yeah?
3: Just finished reading a chapter in my criminology book on hiding secret documents.
5: So what, huh?
3: Zero, I want you to go out of the room while I hide this envelope with the secret plans. I'll call you back, see if you can find it.
5: Oh, okay, Alan.
3: Okay. Let's see. I'll hide the envelope in the desk. Ah, first place he'd look. Under the rug. Now you'll see the bulge. I know. I'll hide it inside the spring of this armchair on the left side of the fireplace.
6: All right, Zero, come on in.
5: Okay.
6: Out there, where is it?
7: Inside the spring of the armchair on the right side of the fireplace.
6: That's amazing. But, Jiro, could you tell by the rearrangement of the furniture or by the displacement of dust particles?
7: Oh, by peeking through the keyhole.
6: You don't understand the importance of this. The Tournament of Roses is the most important affair of the year.
7: Mm-hmm.
6: Certainly. See, each city enters a float which represents the thing they're famous for.
7: Oh.
6: Miss Pasadena's dressed in roses. Miss Pomona has her clothes made out of grapefruits. I bet Miss Los Angeles is plenty worried about her costume.
7: Miss Los Angeles?
6: The wind shifts, she'll lose her fog. Yeah, I'd like to know what kind of float Van Nuys intends to build.
7: Well, look, Alan, why don't you peek inside the envelope?
6: Oh, I couldn't do a thing like it. Here comes Filthy Rich Updike. Lord, he came here to brag about
7: something. I better take the plans in the other room, Alan.
9: Alan, I'm here. Come gaze at man's answer to Quinn for a day.
6: Yeah, but you look pretty happy tonight.
9: Well, I am, Alan. I'm just crazy about the holiday season. Sure. I've been drinking one Thomas and Gerald after another.
6: Thomas and Gerald, yeah. You sound like you're anxious to celebrate the new year.
9: Oh, yes. In a few days, it'll be 1946.
6: Yeah. Oh, you were sure mixed up. It'll be 1947. 1946 is just ending.
9: Oh, no. Dear old dad liked it so much, he's having it continue.
6: Sad to see you in such good spirits, Hubert.
9: Well, Alan, you see, I'm chairman of the committee to pick out the clothes for Beverly Hills in the Tournament of Roses.
6: Tournament of Roses. That's the red flower. Something like a carnation. How's your float coming along, Hubert?
9: Oh, bully. Just plain bully. We're sure to win first prize.
6: Oh, is that so?
9: Yes. You see, it's the biggest float that's ever been entered. 33 miles long and 26 miles wide.
6: Wow. What are you going to have on that Beverly Hills float?
9: Beverly Hills.
6: Hubert, you know, Van Nuys is entering a sensational float this year.
9: Alan, Van Nuys won't have a chance. Right on top with the Beverly Hills float will be the most gorgeous creature in America, dressed in a bathing suit.
6: Oh, with a bare midriff?
9: If it's not too chilly, I'll wear one.
6: Hubert, are you going to have oranges on your float again this year?
9: Oh, yes. Oranges. Yes. We'll have plenty of oranges, and every one of them will be stamped Admiral Halsey.
6: Admiral Halsey? Hubert, you'll be stamped Sun Kiss.
9: No, Alan, these are naval oranges.
6: Well, I still think Van Nuys is going to win first prize.
9: What did you say?
6: I said Van Nuys is going to have a nicer float than Beverly Hills.
9: Oh, Mother, get out the Hershey bar. This boy is nuts tonight.
6: You can laugh if you want to, Goose, but I have to be pretty familiar with the plans for the Van Nuys float.
9: Oh, is that so? Well, that's a mink of another color. I must get my hand on those plans. Do you think I could take a look?
6: No, Hubert, there's nothing to do. Van Nuys is going to win.
9: Alan, you mustn't win. Why, if you beat me, I'll commit suicide. That's what I'll do. I'll commit suicide. I'll climb up to the top of my tallest butler and jump off.
6: You get no sympathy from me. You can't see those plans.
9: Well, very well, Alan. I can't get them.

0: standing in front of it.
1: The whole thing will be made out of dandelions.
0: That's ridiculous. How can you get a bunch of dandelions to look like a cow?
1: Let five of the stems hang down. All right, do the whole thing. Now, I'll stick it in this envelope and put it in my pocket.
0: Hey, come to think of it, Alan, that's a pretty good idea. If anybody steals it, they just got a silly pinky.
1: Hey, look what I wrote on the envelope. Secret plans for the Van Nuys float.
0: Hey, I gotta make sure the real plans are safe.
1: Okay, dear, I'll get the door closed. Yes?
2: I'm looking for Alan Young. Is that you all?
1: Is that you all? What can I do for you, miss?
2: Well, I was selected as Miss Van Nuys.
1: You were?
2: Uh-huh, honey child. The judges want me to represent Van Nuys in the Tournament of Roses. They told me I was mellow Rooney.
1: Rooney never had anything as mellow as that.
2: Sugarplum, you're cuter than the possum from far.
1: Oh, I am not. But I don't remember seeing you around Van Nuys.
2: Oh, I haven't been here long, honey child. I've lived most of my life in Lexington, Kentucky, the tobacco country.
1: Oh, no wonder Effie Boone can't talk straight.
2: Listen, Sugar Pie, seeing as how I'm Miss Van Nuys, couldn't I get just a teensy-weensy look at those little old secret plans for the little old float?
1: Well, how'd you know I have a little old secret plan for a little old float, huh?
2: Well, I just knew they'd entrust them to you. You're so handsome and charming and clever.
1: Oh, I am so. But I'm sorry, I can't show these plans to anyone.
2: But Sugarfoot. Why, Sugarfoot, I'm the gal who's been right on top of your float. I want to check and see if my costume's appropriate.
1: Oh, well, what are you planning to wear?
2: Well, I'm wearing a strapless evening gown. It's cut low in the front and cut low in the back. It has a ruffle in the front and a ruffle in back. In fact, I look just about the same from both sides.
1: Sounds lovely, Miss Studebaker.
2: Now, where'd y'all say those plans were?
1: Well, they're right here in this envelope in my pocket, but I don't think...
2: Oh, I could just hug you.
1: Now, look.
2: Step up closer, sugar, and get granulated. Where'd you say the plans were?
1: Well, they're in my right-hand pocket, but... Don't hug me so tight. You're bending my New Year's resolution.
2: Any longer, sugar. I gotta be going now. Goodbye, you all.
1: I hope I've been of some assistance.
2: You certainly have. So long, sucker.
1: So long, sucker. So I give her thinks he put something over on me, huh? I'm too smart for him. That spy of his just stole the envelope, but she's got the wrong plan. City of drawing, going of a cow standing in front of City Hall. Now, come. Ah, oh, Mr. Waverly again.
3: Hello, Alan. Just came back from the board meeting.
1: You did?
3: Yes, had a wonderful meeting. Decided to start work on the float at once, so I came by for the plan.
1: That's great, Mr. Waverly.
3: They acted on my suggestion. They always do what I say. My word is law around there. I'm known as the big boss, the kingpin, the iron hand.
1: I didn't know you were so important.
3: They call me Stinky. But I hope you kept the plan safe, Alan.
1: Nah, I certainly did. I even protected him from a spy. I palmed off a phony drawing on him.
3: Oh, that's fine, Alan. Fine.
1: Mr. Waverly, I've been dying of curiosity. Could you tell me what the secret plans for the float are?
3: Oh, I guess I can trust you, Alan. We decided to show how the city government of Van Nuys incorporates the spirit of good citizenship with agricultural institutions.
1: And what did you put on the float?
3: A cow standing in front of City Hall.
1: What an idea, cow!
3: What's wrong, Alan?
1: Nothing, Mr. Waverly. Everything is just...

0: Jimmy Wallington speaking.
1: Hello, Mr. Woolington. This is Hubert Uptock. I'd like you and your wife to be my guests at the Terminal of Roses parade.
0: Well, that's nice of you, Hubert. Thanks.
1: My Beverly Hills...

0: is going to win first prize, you know.
1: Well, my wife has a cold, Hubert, and she won't be able to come.
0: A cold?
1: Why, yes. We ordinary people sometimes catch colds.
0: Ooh, how vulgar.
1: Well, don't you ever catch cold germs, Hubert?
0: Why, certainly not. Germs don't come near enough time.
1: Why not?
0: They wouldn't dare.
1: Hubert, nobody is above catching colds, but most anybody. 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

0: yon phony designs for the Bandai's boat turned out to be duplicates of the actual plans. Unless Allen can get them back before Hubert Updike makes use of them, Bandai's will lose to Beverly Hills in the Tournament of Roses. We now find Allen and his pal Zero approaching Hubert's estate.
1: Zero, I just
0: got to
1: get those plans back from Hubert.
2: Well, here we are at the Updike mansion, Allen.
1: Hubert's estate, all right. Nobody else got a place like this.
2: What a big joint.
1: Yeah. Look at that sign over there. This is the property of Hubert Updike III. Main entrance, Beverly Hills. Servant's entrance, Nashville, Tennessee. Zero, let's go around the back through the driveway here.
2: Okay, Alan.
1: Watch out, Zero. The chauffeur is driving one of Hubert's cars out.
2: Gee, it's one of them big, long cars of Hubert's.
1: Yeah. Zero, stand back. Don't let that front bumper hit you.
2: Stop worrying. This front bumper is 2 blocks away.
1: Zero, what happened?
2: His back bumper got me. It didn't hurt you, though, Alan.
1: Oh, good.
2: Hey, come on. Let's sneak in one of them windows.
1: Okay, I gotta get those plans.
2: Here, Alan. I'll boost you up.
1: All right. Okay, I'm up here, Zero. I'll give you a hand.
2: Right, Alan.
1: Here,
2: Alan. Okay, I'm in.
1: Shh. Look where we are. In Hubert's bedroom.
2: How do you know it's Hubert's bedroom?
1: Look at that picture of Whistler's mother. She's rocking on a safe deposit box knitting dollar bills.
2: Where's Hubert?
1: Oh, he's over in there in bed. He's asleep.
2: Oh, yeah. Hey, Ella. Look at him. He ain't breathing.
1: I know, Zero. She said the air here isn't good enough for him.
2: Ellen, if he don't breathe, how does he get air in his lungs?
1: Keep the butler under the bed with a bicycle pump.
2: Well, you believe all that junk he tells you?
1: Shh, quiet, you. Listen to you. He's talking, they say. God.
3: Reba. Eddie. Ingrid. May I kiss the lobe of your ear?
2: Hey, Alan, what's she doing now?
1: Probably counting sheep jumping over fences. What's up? What's up?
3: Somebody's in my room.
2: Hey, Hubert, you counting sheep jumping over fences?
3: Heavens no, Buick's jumping over catalogs. But what are you two doing in my dad's room?
1: Dad's room? You sent over a spy to steal a plan for the Van Nuys float, didn't you?
3: Well, I'm not talking, Alan. What do you think I am, a stool peacock?
1: Never mind. Well, I can talk, Hubert. I'll get the truth about those plans. Zero, give me your belt.
2: Here's my belt, Alan.
1: Hubert, I'm going to hit you with this belt so you talk.
3: I won't talk. I won't.
1: Yes, you will, Hubert. You'll off your pants. Oh. Now, Hubert, you're going to talk.
3: Yes. I'll confess.
1: All right, now. Start talking.
3: Well, I hired a girl, Alan. I wanted to make sure my Beverly Hills float would win first prize. She's supposed to drop the plans off this evening. That must be the girl now.
1: I've got to get those plans from her.
2: Well, Alan, so Hubert can't spoil things, why don't we tie him up and put him in a closet?
1: Great idea. Here, help him climb with this rope. I'll just take this one end, twist it around his feet, other end around his arms. Once around his waist and over his shoulders. There.
3: Oh, Mother, I've been gift wrapped.
1: Come on, Alan. We've got to hurry. She's at Hubert's front door now. How'll I get the plans away from her? She'll recognize me.
2: Well, look, Alan. We'll turn out the lights and just make believe that you're Hubert up there. In the dark, she'll never recognize you.
1: Great idea, Zero. Yeah. Shh. She's right outside. Turn out the lights.
2: Okay.
4: Come in.
5: Well, I've got the plans, Miss Updike. Oh, it's so dark, I can't... Are you in here, Miss Updike?
4: Yeah. Have you got the plans? But I'm in the bathroom.
5: Well, just a minute. It's so dark, I can hardly see you.
4: Well, I can't be helped. Something has gone wrong with the Updike generator.
5: You have your own electric plant here?
4: Oh, yeah. We have a plant in the right wing and a plant in the left wing. This is the only house with 2 pairs of plants. Oh, that was a witty one. Yeah. money. Well, I don't have ready cards with me. I bought a new Cadillac this evening.
5: Didn't you buy a new Cadillac this morning?
4: But it ran out of gas.
5: Well, I know that you're good for the money, so here's the envelope.
2: No bully. Just plain bully.
5: Well, goodbye, Mr. Updike.
1: Just a minute, Miss Van Nuys.
5: What?
1: Zero, turn on the lights.
5: What? Well, you're not Hubert Updike. You're Alan Young.
1: Yeah. I mean, yes. Well, she put one over on me, didn't she?
5: Well, I didn't realize you were so smart, Mr. Young.
1: I'm plenty smart, and I got the plans for the Van Nuys float right in my hand.
5: You mean you have one of the copies?
1: Yeah, I got one of the copies.
5: I also sold the plans to Azusa, Tarzana, Encino, Fresno, Cucamonga, and Redondo Beach. So long, sucker.
1: Ah-ha.
2: Uh-huh. Oh, Ellen, you and your book on crime. Now every one of them floats in the parade is going to have a cow on it.
1: They are?
2: Yeah, there'll be 134 cows.
1: Jesus. I better call the weatherman.
2: What for?
1: Starting January 1st,

0: Alan Young will be back in just a moment. 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And now, here again is Alan Young.
1: Thanks, Jimmy. Friends, on behalf of our whole company, I want to wish you one and all a very happy New Year. While you're all having a lot of fun New Year's Eve, let's think of the disabled veteran in 1947. Help give him the two things he asks for and deserves, a home and a job. Thanks a lot. See you next week. Good night. Happy New Year.

them to ask you to remember the two fine products that bring you the Alan Young Show. Ipana for the smile of beauty. And Minitrub, the modern chest rub. Alan Young can now be seen in the 20th Century Fox picture, Margie. The Alan Young Radio Show is written by Al Schwartz and Sherwood Schwartz. The part of Hubert Updike is played by Jim Backus. And Zero by Charlie Cantor. The music is by George Weil and his orchestra.

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0: It's a pleasure to bring you Metro-Goldwyn-Mayer's popular comedian and the star of the Raleigh cigarette program, Red Skelton.
1: Thank you very much, and good evening, ladies and gentlemen. Well, did you have a nice Easter, Red? Rod?
2: Yes, Rod, I did.
1: I mean, Rod.
2: Were you in the Easter parade, Red?
1: Was I? No.
2: Well, it was colorful. They walked down Wilshire Boulevard dressed to kill.
1: Yeah, and the California drivers did their best to help them out, too. Say, have you been over to Clyde Beatty Circus yet?
2: Well, I'm a little too old for that, but I am taking my son, Ricky.
1: Yeah, you and that Ricky. Oh, boy. Now, what a gag with this guy. This is the truth. This is the truth. Everything, anytime he wants anything, it's for his son, Ricky. Like he wanted an electric train. He said, I'm going to get that for Ricky, you know. He's going to the circus, now you're going to take Ricky. I bet you can't wait till he's old enough to go to a burlesque show, can you? You know, I love circuses. I used to be with them.
2: You did?
1: Yep. I love circuses.
2: Mm-hmm. Well, I sure enjoy those girls doing a ballet on horseback. I suppose you've done that, too, huh?
1: Yeah, every time I go riding, I never use a saddle, though. It's right there underneath me, but I never use it.
2: Well, that's funny. I heard you rode like you were part of the horse.
1: I do. The part he's trying to get rid of.
2: Well, you know, circuses are really wonderful, aren't they?
1: Huh?
2: I say circuses are really wonderful, aren't they?
1: Well, if I say no, you're really messed up. Thank you. Yeah, Beatty gave me a pass, you know.
2: Well, that was nice of him.
1: Yeah. What's nice about it? I had to carry water all afternoon.
2: Well, speaking of clowns, Red, weren't you the youngest clown with the Hagenbeck Wallace Circus when you were just a youngster?
1: That's right, Rod. I was only 13 years old. That was just 5 years ago.
2: Well, I spoke with Poodles Hannaford the other day, and he said that you had absolutely the funniest clown makeup of anyone he'd ever seen.
1: That's right, I did.
2: Well, what'd you put on your face?
1: Nothing. But I sure love circuses, Rod.
2: Did you make much money with a circus, Rod?
1: No, all I was paid off with was experience and teaching.
2: Well, what did you learn?
1: It's better to get paid off in money. But you know, Rod, seriously, the circus is still the most glamorous branch of show business. It's a fairyland for the young. It's here today and it's gone tomorrow. And childhood memories are brought back just for that day. And after the city of wonders have left your village, you look at the vacant lots where yesterday the big top and the red wagons were. And you promise yourself that you're going to stay young. So that next year you'll be able to drink the pink lemonade and eat popcorn. And be awed by the magic beauty of the circus. And you say to yourself, I'm going to work hard like kids do. And I'm going to play like kids do. I'm going to accept the good in my fellow man like kids do. Because if I become prejudiced and greedy, I'll become old. And then I'll feel conspicuous when the circus comes to town.
2: So that's good, Red.
1: Yeah, great clown said that, Rod.
2: Who?
1: My dad.

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1: The Skelton Scrapbook of Satire.
2: You feel better?
3: Page one. Things we never knew about buses.

0: cigarettes in the tobacco room.
1: Well, sir, I sure like my new job driving this city bus here. I used to drive for another bus company, but they fired me. They didn't think it looked good to have a greyhound driven by a guy that looked like a Corker Spaniel. Yes, sir, driving a bus would be a pretty good job if it weren't for the passengers. I'm telling you, some passengers call bus drivers things I wouldn't call a golf ball. Well, it's about time to start my run now. Oh, here comes a passenger. Well, howdy-doody there.
2: Howdy. Do you drive this bus?
1: Well, you might call it that, but certain cab drivers I run into phrase it a little differently.
2: Well, I'd like to get an interview for my newspaper.
1: Oh?
2: Yes, some inside information on how buses are operated.
1: You're not Sheila Graham, are you?
2: No. Tell me, have you ever been interviewed before?
1: Well, if it's anything like having my distemper shots, yes.
2: I just want a couple of paragraphs on your experiences driving a bus.
1: Yes, sir.
2: For instance, now, what's your name?
1: Clem Kadiddlehopper.
2: Kadiddlehopper?
1: Yep.
2: Who were you named after?
1: I was named after my folks decided I was human. You say you're a newspaper man? I didn't catch your name.
2: I'm Brown from the Sun.
1: You look pale as a ghost. That's too fast for him. He didn't get it.
2: What are some of the secrets of you bus drivers?
1: Well, we have certain rules that we live by. First, we must keep a perfect time schedule. Picking up passengers is secondary, you know.
2: Well, what are some of the rules that bus drivers live by?
1: Well, we have to watch for the passengers who whistle at us in the middle of the block, see? Then we stop at the next corner. And we wait till they get about 3 feet from the door, then we slam it in their face and drive it.
2: Doesn't that make a passenger angry?
1: It helps. Another little trick we use is on the rainy days. When it's raining, why, we never pull close to the curb, see? We make the passenger step in the gutter before they get on the bus.
2: What's the reason for that?
1: Well, the fares are so low, it's the only way we can soak them.
2: You're kind of stupid, aren't you?
1: Oh, I wouldn't say that. I'm smart enough to know I'm ignorant.
2: Well, what are some of the things that annoy bus drivers?
1: Well, for instance, when a passenger gives us a $10 bill, we give him all pennies and change.
2: Why?
1: Hmm?
2: Why?
1: Anybody that would give a bus driver $10 don't have much sense, but when I get through with them, they got plenty. Another little trick we use is to be sure that when we come to the safety zone, we look for the section where the most men are standing, and we make our stop at that point.
2: Why?
1: So that the men can get the choice seats before the women.
2: I guess chivalry is dead, eh, Mr. Kadiddlehopper?
1: Hmm?
2: I said chivalry is dead.
1: Oh, I'm sorry to hear that. Should I send flowers, maybe?
2: Is it true that the bus is checked before each operation?
1: Yes, sir, especially the brakes. I can stop on a dime.
2: How often do you do that?
1: Every time I see a dime.
2: Are you drivers courteous?
1: No, we're human like everybody else.
2: Are the bus drivers held responsible for their buses?
1: Well, no. The only thing we're expected to do is that in the summertime, be sure that the windows are glued so they can't be opened. And in the winter, be sure that they're nailed so they can't be closed. And then once a week, we are required to go down to the city dump. And we get some old fish and rubber boots and old leather and stuff like that.
2: What for?
1: We burn it. And then that smoke is mixed with the fumes from the exhaust pipe, and it's turned on when the bus is crowded.
2: Well, Mr. Kadiddlehopper, thank you very much. This has been a very educational interview.
1: It has?
2: Yes, it has.
1: Well, I wish you'd have told me sooner. I'd have paid attention.
3: Page two. The reason why men should work in department stores.
4: Go on, blow your top. Go ahead.
0: Gee, I gotta get a present from my girl, and there's nobody in here but women clerks.
4: Dean. Oh, good afternoon. Could I wait on you?
0: No, thanks. I'll wait for one of the men clerks.
4: Oh, it's all right. What do you wish to see? Some lingerie?
0: Oh, what you said.
4: I only said lingerie.
0: Oh, you said it again. Oh, my, you are brazen, aren't you?
4: Oh, now, don't be like that.
0: Oh, God.
4: Take your head out of that waste paper basket and tell me what you want.
0: Oh, okay.
4: Oh, would you like to see something in a bathing suit?
0: A friend of yours?
4: What are your girl's measurements?
0: Well,
4: We'll go down this list.
0: Oh.
4: Neck?
0: If she's had a couple of beers, yeah.
4: Tall is she?
0: She's about my height when she's kneeling down. See, I wish you had men clerks here, guys.
4: Oh, I've never seen anyone so bashful.
0: Oh, you ought to see my brother. He thinks girls are foreigners. My brother was more bashful than me. In fact, he won a prize once for being the most bashful man in college, you know.
4: Oh, what was the prize?
0: Well, we don't know. He was too bashful to go up and get it.
4: You never even whistled at a girl.
0: Yes, I did. I did indeed during the war.
4: Oh, were you in uniform?
0: I was a third lieutenant.
4: What? Well, they didn't have third lieutenants.
0: They did when they saw me.
4: Well, did this girl stop when you whistled at her?
0: Stop? She dropped dead, huh? Look, I guess I'll have to get something for my girl, won't I?
4: Well, how about something like this?
0: Oh, no, no, no, no, no, no, no. Put it down, put it down, put it down. Oh, goodness.
4: Well, would you like something like this?
0: Oh, no. Oh, good heavens, I should have never left Boston.
4: Acting so silly.
0: Uh-oh.
4: Come on, get up off the floor and don't put your head under the rug. It isn't healthy.
0: Well, look, don't you have any men clerks in this store?
4: Only in the hardware department.
0: Well, that's where I'm going. I hope she'll like a buzz song.
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0: page 4, The Little Boy with a Big Bargain.
1: Well, here I am, all alone. If anybody's got a weak ticker, now's your chance to check out of here, you know. You see, now, what can I do today? I'm here all alone. I know, I'm going to call somebody on the telephone. Hello? Hello? Hello?
2: Number, please.
1: Operator, could you put down your sign long enough to get me the fire department? Fire department.
3: Hello, fire department.
1: That's
3: what's cooking?
1: What I thought. What's cooking? You wasn't there for a minute. This is Junior. I thought I'd tell you that I got a new chemistry set, and you better keep tomorrow night open.
4: Junior, where are you?
1: I didn't hear. You back home already, Grandma?
4: Yes. Have you been good?
1: Yes, I has been good. Boy, about an hour ago, I was going to bite that little Dick Thorpe across the street, you know. Little Richard Thorpe over there. And I used my willpower, and I didn't do it.
4: Why, that's wonderful,
1: yeah.
4: Junior.
1: If he ever puts down that baseball bat, I'm going to bite his head off.
4: Oh, what are you doing with that box of matches and pile of paper in the middle of the floor?
1: Boy, you don't have no imagination at all, does you?
4: Well, just for that, you don't get the bean shooter I brought home.
1: You bought me a bean shooter?
4: Yes.
1: A real bean shooter?
4: Yes.
1: The atomic uranium model?
4: Yes.
1: That shoots 10 beans without reloading?
4: Yes.
1: You wouldn't have one if you gave it to me. The tricks you pull on us kids, you know. You go out and you buy us something, then, you know, like a bean shooter. And then if we break something, you get us a whipping. Oh, no, kiddo, I wise to you.
4: Now, I had one of these when I was a little girl,
1: yeah?
4: And I never broke anything with it.
1: A bad shot, huh?
4: I'll show you what kind of a shot I am.
1: Yeah?
4: You see that pack of Raleigh's on the table?
1: Yeah.
4: Well, watch this, my boy.
1: You let all the moisture out of them. Wouldn't you spill the vapor in the place now? Goodness. Hey, you look, though. I'll bet you can't hit nothing without looking. Close your eyes and do it the hard way, boy. Let's see you do that.
4: All right, I'll do it with my eyes closed.
1: No, give it the old Frank Bozzeggi shot there.
4: No. Am I aiming right, Junior?
1: No, a little more to the left. A little more to the
4: left. Well, how's this?
1: Let me see now. Whoop, bad order, dude. I waited a long time for an opportunity like this. Okay, let her go.
4: Here goes.
1: Oh, look at the goldfish dancing on the piano key. Boy, that was a good one.
4: Well, I'd better clean this mess up.
1: Yeah.
4: Oh, I've a million things to do. Go see what time it is by the clock,
1: okay,
4: Junior.
1: Okay, I'm going to see what time it is.
4: Well, Junior?
1: Well, the widow hand is on 4, and the big hand is on the widow hand.
4: Well, that ought to be easy. What time do you think it is?
1: Time I start putting glue on the widow hand.
4: Just for that.
1: Hmm?
4: You can pay for the repairs on the clock out of your allowance each week.
1: Huh?
4: It's going to cost you $2.
1: Well, that sounds reasonable. What does it mean?
4: It means 40 nickels.
1: 40? Let's not get hysterical, kid. Goodness, I ain't had a cent on me since I lost me pet skunk.
4: Allowance. I'll raise your allowance to 6 cents a week.
1: Well, thanks, Sporty.
4: Well, you're going to pay every penny just the same.
1: Yeah, well, you just go ahead and choose me. I don't care. You can choose me, and I will run away, you know. I was going to run away last week. I did. I ran away, and you didn't know nothing about it.
4: You ran away?
1: I got a lot of your cookies and everything. I put in a little handkerchief, and I said, I'm going to run away. And I started out, and I went... I started out, see? Feel kind of stupid when you're talking, it's not there,
4: isn't it? That's right.
1: Well, anyhow, I said, I'm going to run away. So I put my little package under my arm, and I went around the block 8 times. 8 times I went around the block. Finally, the policeman on the corner, he looked at me, and he said, what you doing? And I said, I is running away from home. And he says to me, why does you keep going around the block? And I says, I'm not allowed to cross the street. Somebody at the door, somebody at the door. Oh, boy, what a surprise. I didn't hear them. My booby trap in the front yard go off. I wonder how...
4: Well, now, who do you suppose that is?
1: Well, I know it ain't Grandpa. He's still got 3 days to serve, you know. I'll go see who it is. Welcome to Nightmare Alley.
2: Well, hello. I'm the junk man.
1: Well, I'm the widow guy to keep you in business.
2: So have you got any old newspapers or magazines or rugs or old irons or maybe old bottles?
1: Well, I'll see. There you are.
2: Now, what have you got in your other pocket?
1: Well, yeah, I got all kinds
4: of... Oh, my, the junk man.
1: Oh.
4: Junior, go outside and play.
1: No, I want to stay and see what you get rid of.
4: I said outside.
1: No, you let me stay or I'm going to hit myself in the head with this book here.
4: Junior, stop hitting your head with that book. You'll lose my place.
1: Yeah.
4: Here, use this encyclopedia. Yeah. Now get outside.
1: No, now you let me stay here or I'm going to tell
4: you. You'll tell what?
1: I'll tell everybody that you used to be a wild woman with a circus.
4: Why, I was no such thing.
1: Oh, no?
4: No.
0: Hey, Werner, the crowd's gathering.
3: Okay, lock the cage and throw me a bone.
4: See?
1: Oh, you hit me, you hit me. You give me a cauliflower ear.
4: You've not got a cauliflower ear.
1: Well, don't tell me that's lettuce.
4: Junior, stop being silly.
1: No.
2: Do you have any junk, lady?
4: Yes, I'm cleaning up the attic.
1: You're not going to take him up in the attic where you got Grandpa chained, is you?
4: Your grandfather is not chained in the attic.
1: Oh, that's right. I keep forgetting he's in the basement off for good behavior this week.
4: But the last time, you go outside.
1: Oh, you hit me. Now that's the second time you hit me. You just like to beat me.
4: Oh, come. I'll show you what I have to sell.
1: You hurt me with a feeling.
2: Yes, ma'am.
1: You hurt me feeling. You hurt me feeling, Grandma. Grandma, you hurt my feeling. Well, I guess I'm losing my old technique on her life. Oh, the phone.
4: I'll get it.
1: Ain't it wonderful? Radio is really wonderful. Strike or no strike, we got telephones, you know. Now's my chance to help that man up in the attic. I'm going up there. Hey, out there, mister.
2: Yes.
1: Hey, do you buy violins?
2: Why, yes. What sort of condition is it in?
1: It's brand new. I'm going to get it Friday.
2: Say, look at that old trunk. I wonder what's in it.
1: Well, my grandma says it's the boogeyman's in there.
2: But you know the boogeyman ain't in there, don't you?
1: Yes, because he saw me one day and ran away. Open it up.
2: Okay.
1: Yeah. Look at that.
2: Say, ain't that something? Yes, I sure would like to have that.
1: Oh, no, you don't. My grandma said she wouldn't sell that for $1 million.
2: I'll give you a nickel for it.
1: Well, every man has his own price, so...
2: Boy, am I lucky. You can't get stuff like this every day.
1: No.
2: So long.
1: Hurry up, don't let me much. I got a nickel.
4: Well, what happened to the junk man, Junior?
1: He gave me a nickel and went away.
4: Well, what did you sell him? What did you sell him?
1: Oh, I just sold him an old worn-out 100-pound bag of sugar, was all.
4: What? Oh!
1: Nemo, get up off the floor. What's the matter, Nemo? It was only sugar. Goodness, you think I sold him a stick of bubble gum or something?
5: We hope you liked our program well enough to be with us again next Tuesday night. So until next Tuesday then,
6: this is Red Skelton saying goodbye now. 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

0: Holmes, before we join the Aldrich family, let's imagine that the little voice we all have within could actually speak to us out loud. Would your inner voice ever say anything like this?
1: Why do you keep putting it off? You know you're nervous, so why don't you do something about it?
0: Yes, if your nerves are on edge, you should certainly do something about it. For instance, if it happens that coffee makes you nervous, you could easily correct matters by drinking Postum instead. You see, even though many people can drink coffee without getting nervous, many others, and you may be among them, cannot. So if you think coffee sets your nerves on edge, switch to Postum as your regular mealtime drink. Postum contains no stimulants, nothing that could cause nervousness. Just drink fragrant, flavorful Postum instead of coffee. And then, after giving Postum a fair trial, see if that nervous, jittery feeling isn't gone. See if you don't feel so swell again that your inner voice says,
1: "Be smart. Stay with Postum for good."

0: In the comfortable White House at 117 Elm Street, Centerville, USA, live friends and neighbors of yours, the Aldrich family. They live the same calm, ordered existence that any family with a high school boy leads. And if you know Henry Aldrich or any teenage boy, you know what that means. Our scene opens at the Aldrich breakfast table.
1: Henry, if I were you, I wouldn't eat quite so fast.
2: But, Mother, I'm late.
1: Here, you have plenty of time. It isn't 7:50.
2: But, Mother, I have to attend to something on the way to school.
3: May I have a piece of toast, please?
1: Here, Sam.
2: Father, would you mind if I should ask you a sort of a technical question?
3: What about?
2: Well, do you find in your law practice that most people get convicted?
3: Of what?
2: Well, of anything. Say you're arrested, see, and you're... Well, what are your chances?
1: Henry, what are you talking about?
2: Nothing, Mother. It isn't anything. I guess I'll have a piece of toast, too.
1: Here you are.
2: Is there quite a market for bicycles these days, do you know?
3: I don't know why.
2: I was just wondering if a used bicycle brings much money.
3: Why?
2: Well, I'll tell you. Father, when a case comes up in court, I'm not speaking of anything specific.
3: What about it?
2: When a case does come up, Father, is it usually announced in the newspapers?
1: Henry, why?
2: Oh, no reason. No reason. Well, that was a very nice breakfast.
3: Where are you going?
2: No place. I just happened to decide I'd like to put in a telephone call.
1: Sam?
3: Well?
1: You think Henry's studying too hard?
3: I beg your pardon?
1: He isn't himself, dear. Something is definitely on his mind.
3: What makes you say that?
1: Well, when Henry comes down to breakfast and his mind isn't on his food... And look, he didn't even touch his banana.
3: No? Give it to me.
1: Sam, I don't see how you can sit there and eat his banana and not even be worried.
3: Pass me that toast. I'm going to stop worrying. It shortens your life.
1: But why would he ask the questions he did about being tried in court or something?
3: Alice, I get questions like that every day.
2: Well, so long, everybody. I got to get started.
1: Henry, you can't start for school this early.
2: But, Mother, it's important.
1: What's that you have in that package?
2: Why, it's just something I have to... I'm going to... I bought it at the hardware store. Goodbye.
1: Goodbye.
3: Goodbye.
2: Boy, have I got to hurry.
1: Sam.
3: Well?
1: Why do you suppose he just put in that phone call?
3: I have no idea. You have any more toast made?
1: Who do you suppose that is?
3: I don't know, but it certainly isn't anything to get upset about.
1: Well, dear, I'm not upset. I'm simply wondering. Hello?
4: Hello, is Henry there?
1: No, he isn't.
4: Well, Mrs. Aldrich, this is Homer. Has Henry left already?
1: Yes.
4: Oh. Well, that's good.
1: Homer, did Henry just call you?
4: This morning?
1: Yes, dear.
4: No. No, did he put in a phone call?
1: I don't know. Why did he leave so early?
4: Why, I'd rather not say, Mrs. Aldrich. There's no sense in your worrying, too.
1: What's that?
4: Goodbye.
1: Homer! Homer! Sam!
3: What did Homer want?
1: He says I mustn't worry.
3: Ready to leave for the office.
1: Oh, very well.
5: Good morning, Alice.
1: Why, Harriet, what are you doing over here?
5: Is Sam here? I might have a talk with both of you.
1: Sam?
3: Yes?
1: Can you come here?
3: I'm coming, but I can't stop.
5: Then I'll go and try to have a talk with you, Sam.
1: Why, what's happened?
5: Well, I don't know just where to begin.
3: Are you having trouble with the bank again?
5: It isn't the bank. It's your son.
1: Henry? Sam, I knew all the time something had happened.
3: Alice, he hasn't even told you what it is.
5: How can I if you don't sit down?
3: I can't possibly sit down, Harriet. I'm late as it is.
1: Sam, sit down and stop taking this lightly.
3: Very well. I'm down.
5: Now then, Henry phoned me a little while ago and asked whether he could come over and have a talk.
1: Henry called you?
5: Yes. And when he got there, he kept saying, now it isn't anything to worry about, Aunt Harriet. Nothing to worry about at all. So, naturally, I started to worry.
3: About what?
5: He wanted to know whether he could have some mail sent to my house instead of over here at your house. And I said yes, never suspecting for a minute.
1: Never suspecting what?
5: I'm coming to that. And then he said, when it comes, Aunt Harriet, it'll come in somebody else's name.
3: Yes?
5: And I said yes. And then I said, whose name? And he said, Mr. W. Weber.
3: Who's Mr. Weber?
5: Will you let me tell this?
3: I beg your pardon.
5: And he said, I must promise not to say a word to anybody.
1: But who is this Mr. Weber?
5: Sam, where are you going?
3: I just wanted to make sure I have my briefcase.
1: Sam, it's right here on this table.
3: Oh, fine, thanks.
5: Now, where was I?
1: You just promised Henry you wouldn't tell anybody.
5: Oh, yes, well.
1: Sam, you aren't leaving, are you?
3: I'm sorry, Alice, but I have things to do.
5: You mean I came over here just for nothing?
3: No, Harriet, not at all. What you said is very interesting.
5: Really?
3: Yes, tell Alice some more. It'll take her mind off her troubles. Goodbye.
1: Goodbye, dear.
5: Well, Alice, Do you think Sam takes his family as seriously as he should?
1: Why, Harriet?
5: Well, would you mind if I used your phone?
1: Oh, no, not at all.
5: Alice, you look pale.
6: Well, I felt fine when I got up this morning.
4: Number, please.
5: Now, wait a minute. I know you were going to jump at me that fast.
4: Number, please.
5: I'm looking it up for you. It's... No, that's not it. It's Elm 661R2. Elm 661R2. Operator, did you hear me?
4: I'm ringing your number.
5: Oh.
4: Hello?
5: Hello, is this Mrs. Brown?
4: Yes.
5: Well, this is Harriet Breyer. I don't want to worry you, Mrs. Brown, but has Homer left for school?
4: Yes, he has.
5: Well, tell me, Homer and Henry see a great deal of each other, don't they?
4: Yes.
5: They do. Well, does Homer seem to be worried lately? About Henry, I mean.
4: About Henry? What for?
5: Well, how's he been about himself?
4: Well, you know how boys always are.
5: Yes, I know how boys are. And don't you worry either, Mrs. Brown.
4: What about?
5: Not a thing, but if I hear of anything else, I'll call you back.
7: Wait, Henry, wait.
8: Homer, do you want me to be late for school again?
7: But, Henry, if Mr. Bull sees us, he'll grab us.
8: Gee whiz, why does he have to live right across from the school?
7: Well, I can't help it. All I know is we can't cross the street to go to school until after he leaves his house.
8: About what time does he start for his office?
7: Any minute now. We're only 10 minutes late.
8: Boy, if there's one man in this town that can lose his temper, it's Mr. Bull.
7: Oh, gee, did you find out how much you can get for the bicycle?
8: Oh, yeah, all we can get is $8.
7: Well, that's a nice thing, Henry. Gee whiz, are we in a fix?

0: see you over here again this morning.
1: It's come, Alice. It's come.
2: What has?
1: A letter. What do you suppose?
0: Have you opened it?
1: I have not. I decided you should be the one to read it.
0: Well, my gracious. I don't think that I should open a letter that isn't even addressed to me, Harriet.
1: Why not? Here.
0: W. Weber, Esquire, care of Harriet Breyer, 11 Walnut. Harriet, let me sit down for a minute.
1: Come think of it. Maybe I'd better open it and read it for you. Maybe I can ease the shock.
0: The shock? Harriet, I think we should wait until Sam gets home and let him open it.
1: Now, Alice, you know the attitude Sam will take. He'll just laugh at the whole thing and throw it in the fireplace. I think we should have it open when he gets here. We can tell him what's in it.
0: Harriet, there's the phone.
1: I'll answer it. You just sit here and get a hold of yourself.
0: No, thank you. I think it's much better that I answer it.
1: What if it's some more bad news?
0: If it is, I might as well know it.
1: Well, do you mind if I listen?
0: Hello?
3: Hello, is this Mrs. Aldrich?
0: Yes.
3: Well, Mrs. Aldrich, this is Homer Brown's mother.
0: Yes?
3: I've just been trying to get your sister, and she doesn't answer.
1: Tell her I'm here.
0: Why, she's right here.
3: Well, I happened to think about something about Henry.
0: About Henry?
1: Henry, see, Alice?
3: Well, the school sent a note home the other day telling us that Homer's been arriving late every morning. And so we've been having him start earlier and earlier.
0: Yes?
1: Alice, I'm going to get a chair.
3: But the earlier Homer starts, the later he seems to get to school.
0: Yes?
3: And just a few minutes ago, the school phoned and said that Homer was late again this morning.
0: You don't say so.
1: Alice, have I missed something?
3: What time did Henry leave this morning?
0: About 8:10.
3: And so did Homer. And what I want to know is where those two boys go morning.
0: Well, Mrs. Brown, what's your theory?
1: Alice, give me that phone while I tell her what mine is.
4: Henry, where's the letter we started to write?
5: It's right here in my Latin book, Homer.
4: Well, let's see what you said so far.
5: You know what I said.
4: Well, can't you let me see it?
5: Here. Dear sir, for several days, my friend and I have been waiting for your legal advice, which we requested in a letter describing our jam.
4: Did you write jam, Henry?
5: You think I better change it to mess?
4: Yes. Go on.
5: Homer, wouldn't you think he'd answer the first one by now?
4: Henry, go on.
5: Where was I?
4: In a mess.
5: Oh. Would you please advise us about fees? A, if we win. B, if we lose.
4: If we lose, Henry.
5: Well, gee, Homer, Mr. Bull's an influential man.
4: You mean after going to all this trouble, our folks still may find out?
6: Any letters to be signed, Miss Thompson?
7: No, Mr. Aldrich.
6: Any phone calls while I was out for lunch?
7: Yes, Mr. Aldrich. Mrs. Aldrich phoned once, and later her sister, Harriet Breyer, phoned.
6: Any message?
7: No, sir. Mrs. Aldrich said she was just leaving the house. It might have been my imagination, but she seemed very much upset about something.
6: Well, if her sister was still there, she probably was upset.
7: Yes?
6: Harriet Breyer ought to do what I've decided to do. Stop worrying.
7: And also, Mr. Bull phoned about 11.
6: Bull? J.C. Bull, what do you want?
7: He wanted to have a talk with you.
6: What about?
7: I don't think he said.
6: Thank you. What's this law book doing on my desk?
7: Oh, yes, Henry dropped in during lunch hour.
6: Henry, about his allowance?
7: No, sir, he didn't mention his allowance. He said he came in to do some research.
6: I see.
7: He didn't seem to want to tell me what it was in regard to. He went over your shelves very carefully and then picked out that book and sat down in a corner and studied it for about 20 minutes.
6: I wonder what teacher would ask him to read a thing like this.
7: Well, which book is it?
6: Volume 12, Crimes and Offenses. Yeah. Well, whatever it is, it's a good thing his mother doesn't know about it.
7: Why?
6: You know women, if they haven't anything to worry about, they'll dig something up.
0: Sam, I'm sorry to bother you, but we've got to see you.
6: Alice.
1: Oh, Sam.
6: Harriet, what are you and Alice doing down here?
1: We're worried, Sam, and you should be.
6: Yes? Well, sit down. What's on your mind?
0: It's Henry, Sam.
6: Yes?
0: I had a phone call from the school a little while ago, Sam. Mr. Bradley wanted me to come up right away and have a talk with him.
6: Yes?
1: Sam, I don't like the way you keep saying yes. You just wait until Alice finishes.
6: Yes, I mean fine.
0: And, Sam, when I went up there, they told me Henry had been late to school almost every morning this week.
6: Yes?
1: Yes.
6: Well, I'll have a talk with Henry and tell him he must be more prompt.
1: Well, I like that.
0: Sam, we're sure it's more serious than that.
6: Now, Alice, you're worrying over something that doesn't amount to a row of pins.
0: But, dear, I can't help it. That's the way I feel.
1: Can't imagine how I feel.
6: Why, Harriet?
1: I started all this, and if you don't believe it, take a look at this.
6: And what?
1: It's a letter that came in my mail this morning to my house in care of me, and I feel I had a perfect right to open it.
6: What is it?
1: Read it.
6: W. Weber, Esquire. Who's he?
1: It's your own son. And suppose it gets around town, Sam, that there's a Mr. Weber getting mail at my house.
6: Dear sir, yours of the 15th received. I regret very much the pressure of other work makes it impossible for me to consider your case. However, if it is as serious as your letter would indicate, I would suggest that you get in touch with some responsible lawyer at once. Why not one in your own community, such as Mr. Samuel Ulrich, who will, I feel sure, treat your trouble confidentially. Yours truly, Norton Adams, attorney at law.
0: Sam?
6: Yes.
1: Yes.
6: But what has Henry done?
1: I thought you weren't worried.
6: I'm not. It's just naturally...
1: Ulrich, are you through with that volume on crimes and offenses Henry was reading?
0: Sam, what's that?
6: Miss Thompson, what time is it?
1: 3:15.
6: Please call the high school and see whether Henry has left.

0: is growing by leaps and bounds. Well, as a matter of fact, there is better proof. Your own keen pleasure when you take your first sip. When you first raise a good hot cup of Postum to your lips and discover for yourself just what the words fragrance and flavor really mean. Believe me, you'll bring in a verdict for Postum, not because it tastes like coffee, for it doesn't, any more than coffee tastes like tea, but because Postum has a goodness of its own, a distinctive flavor as roundly satisfying as anything you've tasted. Now, why not let your own taste tell you about Postum, yours and your family's, including the children? We can only tell you about the goodness of Postum, but you can enjoy it, and I'm sure you will. Now, getting back to the troubles of Henry Aldrich, Henry and his friend Homer are in trouble. Just what the trouble is, their parents have been unable to figure out. The scene opens on Aunt Harriet's front porch.
1: Doesn't she seem to be home, Henry?
2: I don't know.
3: Well, hello there.
2: Hello, Aunt Harriet. I'm sorry to bother you, but I wanted to ask you something.
3: Henry, why aren't you in school?
2: School's over.
3: It's over. My goodness, what time is it?
2: I don't know.
1: But it's over just the same, Miss Breyer.
3: Well, what is it you want?
2: Well, do you remember when I dropped in for a second this morning?
3: I do.
2: Well, I didn't leave a package, did I?
3: A package? What was in it?
2: Nothing. It was just... It was just
1: something we bought at the hardware store.
3: Oh.
2: Yes, ma'am. And when I left the house this morning, I had it with me. Now I can't find it.
3: I see. But you can't tell me what was in the package.
2: Oh, it wasn't anything. It was just a can of paint.
3: Paint?
1: Black paint.
3: Black? Well, you didn't leave it here, and if you'll excuse me, I'll go in the house.
2: Are you sure I didn't?
3: I've got to telephone somebody about something right this minute.
4: Yes, Harriet. Yes, Harriet. Yes, Harriet, thank you for calling. Goodbye, Harriet. Miss Thompson?
5: Yes, Mr. Aldrich.
4: Did you try to call the school?
5: Yes, sir, the line's still busy.
4: Did you phone that attorney over in Middletown?
5: Mr. Norton Adams?
4: Yes.
5: I called his office twice, Mr. Aldrich, and then I tried to reach him at court.
4: Keep trying. In the meantime, I'll try one other place.
6: Number, please.
4: Police headquarters.
6: Police headquarters.
4: Miss Thompson, did you cancel all my other engagements for the day?
5: Yes, Mr. Aldrich.
7: Police headquarters, Sergeant Kelly speaking.
4: Sergeant, this is Sam Aldrich.
7: Oh, how are you, Mr. Aldrich?
4: Sergeant, my boy hasn't gotten into any trouble down there, has he?
7: No, not that I know of.
4: I see. You looking for anyone by the name of Weber?
7: Weber?
4: W. Weber. Any complaints filed against anyone by that name?
7: No, nothing against any Weber that I know of.
4: I see.
7: Say, about how old is this Weber?
4: Why, he's about Henry's age.
7: Well, the only charges we have here are against two unidentified boys. They are wanted for petty larceny.
4: Yes?
7: Yes, for stealing bicycles.
4: I see. Did you say bicycles?
7: Yeah.
4: And you don't know who they are?
7: Not yet, but we're working on it. You know, it's always a hard thing to follow up. Them kids get some paint and do the job over, and then you can't identify them.
4: I see. Well, if you find out who the boys are, let me know.
7: Of course.
4: Goodbye.
7: Goodbye.
4: Miss Thompson.
5: Yes, Mr. Aldrich.
4: See whether you can get Norton Adams at once. Regardless of whether he's tied up in court, I want to talk to him.
2: Mother, it's Homer and I.
8: Dear, did your father get you at school?
2: Was he at school?
8: No, Henry. He's trying to get you on the telephone.
2: Oh, I wonder why.
8: Well, I think it would be very much better if you let him tell you. Will you call him right away, please?
2: Well, I'll tell you, Mother.
8: I think you'd better call him right away.
2: Yes, Mother.
8: Homer.
1: What, Henry?
8: Henry, where are you going?
2: I'm on my way to the phone, Mother.
1: What's the matter, Henry?
2: Homer, I think my father knows about it.
1: What makes you think so?
2: Something tells me.
1: You're crazy, Henry.
2: Operator. Operator.
1: Gee whiz, though. If your father knows, do you suppose mine knows?
8: Henry?
2: Yes, Mother?
8: When you get your father, will you tell him Mr. Bull will be here at 5:30 to see it?
2: Mr. Bull?
1: He's coming here.
6: Number, please.
2: My mother, what's father's number?
8: You know it just as well as I do. Elm 662.
2: Oh, yes. Elm 66 Bull. I mean, 2.
1: I'm going home.
2: Wait a second, Homer.
1: I'm going.
2: But wait, Homer.
6: Hello, Mr. Aldrich's office.
2: Miss Thompson, this is Henry. If my father's busy, don't feel you have to bother him.
6: I'm sorry, Henry, but your father's just left for Middletown.
2: Oh, he did? For Middletown?
1: What's that, Henry?
6: He did want to talk to you, though.
2: Well, Miss Thompson, do you know what it was about?
6: Yes.
2: Well, what was it?
6: I think it would be better if you had the whole thing out with him.
2: Oh.
1: What did she say, Henry?
6: He'll see you when he...

0: that's home.
1: Well, thank you. Goodbye. Homer.
2: Why?
1: Do you have an extra bed over at your house?
2: Yeah.
1: Well, look, Homer, why don't you invite me over and I'll take my pajamas, see? And when I get over there, I can call back and say you're begging me to stay.
3: Mr. Aldrich, is that you?
4: Yes. Hello, Mr. Bull. Sit down.
3: No, your wife said I should wait for you here in the living room.
4: I'm sorry to have kept you waiting, but I got tied up in Middletown.
3: Oh, yes?
4: Trying to get in touch with a lawyer there, and I got over there only to find that he'd been called over here.
3: Well, I'm anxious to have a talk with you, Sam, if you have a minute.
4: Yes, of course.
3: It's about a little deal I made with Ed Pratt.
4: Ed Pratt?
3: Yeah. Pratt agreed to buy my car, see? And now he wants to renege on the deal.
4: What's the reason?
3: Because of a scratch on the fender, Sam. No bigger than that. I bumped into a car that wasn't even moving.
4: Yes,
3: well, I lost my temper at the time, but my wife calmed me down, and I never thought anything more about it.
4: I see.
5: Sam?
4: Yes, Alice?
5: Could I speak with you out here just a moment, please?
4: Excuse me.
5: I'm sorry to interrupt you, but it's quite important.
4: What's gone wrong?
5: I don't know, dear, but Harriet just phoned, and she said she saw Henry going by her house with Homer a little while ago, and Henry was carrying a suitcase.
4: Mr. Bull?
3: Yes?
4: Could that matter of yours wait until tomorrow? I've got to get busy on something right away.
6: Homer.
7: Yes, Mother?
6: I want to have a talk with you.
7: The only thing is, Mother, Henry's waiting out in the hall.
6: Homer, why is Henry staying here tonight?
7: Well, he just thought it would be a nice change for him.
6: Do the Aldridges know he's here?
7: Well, not right this minute, Mother, but he's going to phone them.
6: Homer, do you have anything you'd like to tell me?
7: For me? In what way?
6: Are you sure Henry hasn't done anything he shouldn't have?
7: Mother.
8: Homer?
7: Yes, Henry?
8: You want me to stay out here much longer?
6: You may come in now, dear. Homer, will you remember not to become involved in anything you're going to regret?
7: No, Mother.
8: Boy, am I glad to be here, Mrs. Brown.
6: Well, why do you say that, Henry?
8: I don't know. It's just the atmosphere here is so relaxing.
6: Will you excuse me while I go to the door?
7: I'll go for you, Mother.
6: No, I'll go.
8: Mrs. Brown, if that's my father, would you mind telling him I'm staying here tonight?
6: What's that?
9: Good evening. Is this Mrs. Brown?
6: Yes, sir.
9: Well, I'm Sergeant Kelly from down at police headquarters. You have a son by the name of Homer, haven't you?
6: Homer?
7: Homer.
8: Homer, I think my folks are worried about me. I better go home.
9: I've been asked to try and find him and Henry Aldrich.
7: Henry.
8: What, Homer?
7: Come back. They've got us both.
9: Now, Henry, suppose you tell all of us exactly what happened.
8: But, Father, why did you have me brought down here to the police station?
9: Because we couldn't find you. We didn't even know where you were. And Sergeant Kelly stumbled into you. Now, tell us exactly what you did.
8: Well,
5: Henry, no matter what you've done, it's better for you to confess it and get it over.
8: Yes, Mother.
7: Henry, before you begin, could I say something?
9: Now, you'll get your chance later. Henry Aldrich, now go ahead.
8: Well, it was this way. It happened on the way to school one morning.
9: Henry, what I want to know first is, where is the bicycle?
8: The bicycle?
3: Yes.
8: It was a car.
9: A car?
5: Henry, I thought it was only a bicycle.
8: Oh, no, it was a car. That's why we were so scared.
7: Sure, a bicycle wouldn't have bothered us.
9: Henry, go on.
8: Yes, Father. Well, we'd heard of a lawyer over in Middletown that we understood was pretty good at fixing things, so we wrote him.
9: I see.
3: Now, just a minute. Let's get back to that car for a second.
8: Yes, sir. Well, at first we were going to paint the car over, sort of, so the owner wouldn't recognize it.
9: You were going to try to cover it up?
8: Yes, Father, I'm sorry, but we were.
7: We did it once before and nobody found out.
6: Homer, who did?
7: Henry and I did, Mother. It was easy.
3: 1 minute now. How many of these covering-up jobs have you gotten away with?
8: Just one.
7: That was on a car that... Never mind.
9: Henry, who suggested you do a thing like that?
8: Nobody. Homer and I thought it up all by ourselves.
7: But the owner scared us off.
9: Boys, do you realize what a thing like that can lead to?
8: Just putting a little paint on a car?
9: What do you mean, just putting a little paint on a car?
5: Sam, I don't believe it.
9: Henry, look at me. Are you making this up?
8: Oh, no, Father. As long as we've started, I think it's better to tell the whole thing and get it off our minds. Don't you, Homer?
7: The whole thing?
9: Henry, regardless of the consequences, let's hear everything.
8: Yes, Father. Only, are you going to tell Mr. Bull?
9: Mr. Bull? Mr. Bull has anything to do with this. Please begin.
8: But he has, Father. He's the whole story.
9: What about him?
8: Well, I was holding out my hand, see?
9: Where?
8: Out the window.
9: Why?
8: I was signaling for Homer.
9: Oh, letting him know the coast was clear, eh?
8: Yes, sir.
5: Sam, I can't stand it.
8: But then Mr. Bull ignored my signal and came right on.
9: Mr. Bull saw you?
8: No, that's the trouble. He just came right on.
3: Wait a minute. What are you talking about?
8: Isn't it clear?
9: No.
1: Well, we were backing up, see. We were parking Homer's father's car.
7: What's that? Sure, we were almost late for school, and I said, Henry, let's park here and run.
3: Go on.
1: And I put out my hand, and the first thing we knew, there was a terrible scraping of fenders, and Mr. Bull got out of his car and said, I'm going to sue you for this.
9: And where was the bicycle? In the car?
1: What bicycle?
9: That you took and were going to sell.
1: The one I took? I was going to sell my own.
5: Why?
1: To get enough money to pay for the damage on Mr. Bull's car. But I couldn't get enough.
9: And that's what this is all about?
1: Well, yes.
9: Well, why didn't you tell me when it happened?
1: Because Homer was afraid his father would find out.
9: Well, wait until your Aunt Harriet finds out about it.
0: What do you mean, find out about it? Here I am.
9: Harriet, where did you come from?
0: Sam, I've got everything fixed for you.
9: But Harriet...
0: Sam, I know it's going to kill you, but I've just gone and hired a lawyer.
9: A lawyer? What for?
0: To take care of Henry.
1: You mean I'm going to be sued after all?
9: No, Henry. Harriet, what have you been doing?
0: I've got Norton Adams for you.
5: But Harriet...
0: There isn't anything to worry about, Alice. He can clear this case up in a minute.
9: Yes, Alice, take Harriet over in the corner and tell her a few of the facts of this case.
0: You mean you know something I don't?
9: Henry, I hope for as long as you live, you'll remember this.
1: Yes, Father.
9: Hasn't it taught you a lesson?
1: Yes, Father.
9: What?
1: I'm never going to hold my hand out of a car again.

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0: then, boys, won't you each have another chocolate soda?
1: No, thank you, Anne.
2: No, thanks, Miss Fryer.
1: Well, can you imagine that?
0: What trouble?
1: I've lost my automatic.
0: Your automatic?
2: You've lost it, Henry?
0: Your automatic?
1: Yes, I wonder where it is.
0: Henry, will you excuse me while I step into this phone booth?
2: Henry, where did you leave it?
1: Here it is. Look, Homer, isn't it a beauty? You punch the end here and the lead comes out here. I wonder who she's phoning.
3: 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The Aldrich family, starring Ezra Stone, is written by Clifford Goldsmith. Original music is composed and conducted by Jack Miller. This is Harry Von Zell saying, you will enjoy fragrant, flavorful Postum. And remember, Postum contains no stimulants. 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
5: So we take you now to Duffy's Tavern, starring Archie himself, Ed Gardner.
6: Hello, Duffy's Tavern. Where do you leave me, Pete? Archie, the man just thinking Duffy ain't here. Hello, Duffy. Hey, what's that noise? You helping your fat wife with the supper dishes? But what's all the racket? Oh, you're washing and she's throwing. Stop fighting again. Why don't you try romance now? Yeah, neck her a bit. You know, put your arms around her. Huh? Well, all right, halfway around. You can't even get that far? Can't you catch her when she's inhaling? When she exhales, the recoil knocks you across the room. Well, Duffy, frankly, these points of yours are very discouraging. You know, I was thinking about marriage myself. Well, it finally happened to me. Yep, I'm in love. Naturally with a girl. Her name is Peggy Lee. Well, I ain't met her yet. I just heard her singing that. Kind of silly. I just fall in love with a voice on a jukebox. That's nothing. You married a whole jukebox. Hello? Hello? You must have heard him. Boy, they lose more dishes that way. Well, my marriage is going to be different.
7: Look, Arthur. Now, I was just...
6: Oh, hello, Eddie, old pal. How's your health today? I hope you are well, old pal.
7: I'm fine, old pal. How are you, old pal? And how much do you need, old pal?
6: I don't need nothing, Eddie. Today, I'm the most completely happiest guy in the world. And you know why?
7: Tell me, like, sir.
6: Well, we've been friends for a long time. I think I can confide in you. Eddie, I'm in love.
7: Well, that's still a little hot.
6: Yeah, you're looking at a new man. Wafted up on the wings of love. A knight in shining armor. Sitting on me, white horse.
7: Tell me, which way are you facing? Might I inquire as to who is the object of your affection?
6: Well, the objectionable lady happens to be. Hey, Miss Peggy Lee, a singer.
7: Singer, huh?
6: Yep, I listened to her on a jukebox, and as soon as I heard her, I know it was it. You know, I felt chemicals all over me. Eddie, I bet you I must have put 50 nickels in that machine.
7: 50 nickels?
6: Well, actually, I slipped in a few slugs.
7: She's not on her list.
6: No, not on her name, because if she looks anything like she sounds, up the. By the way, she's coming down here tonight. I wrote her a letter offering her a job here.
7: That's ground for divorce already. And when she takes a look at you in that broken-down apron...
6: She ain't gonna see me in a broken-down apron, Eddie. I got me a whole new outfit. Suit, tie, shoes, hat, the works. You know, she'll be looking at a new watch.
7: Face the fire, she'd rather look at old Van Johnson.
6: Yeah?
7: Look here. Where'd you get all these new clothes, anyway?
6: Where'd I get them? Only one of the finest tailors in town.
8: look at his chart.
9: Yes, sir.
7: The Duke of Windsor Clothing Company, by appointment to His Majesty, 50 cents hold any garment in the store.
9: Sounds like a very hard thing.
8: Yep, they give you the best deal on Third Avenue, Eddie. Suit costs them $11, they sell it for $11.
9: How do they make any money?
8: Hot wrapping paper. I think I'll call him up and see if it's ready. Hello? Duke of Windsor Clothing Company? Connect me with a collar shop, please. Hello, Sam? This is Archie. How's the alterations coming? But, Sam, the coat pinched and the pants were so tight, I should go on a diet, huh?
9: Very high-class place.
8: Look, Sam, can't you let the suit out just a bit? You'll what? Loosen the stitches a little, huh? Well, okay, I'll send Eddie over first. Eddie, go over and pick it up, will you? And don't let them give you a suit off one of them dummies. All right, Finnegan, what you been doing for amusement?
10: All the time, Jojo.
8: By the way, you remember that Peggy Lee I told you about that I heard singing on the record?
10: Yeah.
8: Well, she's coming down tonight in the flesh.
10: Archie, won't she be cold?
8: Anyway, don't be such a jerk. I don't mean that the dame is coming down or grass. She ain't no strip tease. She's a high-class radio entertainer.
10: Chasing radio?
8: Yeah.
10: So, them people are really nuts. I know what I'm talking about, Art.
8: But I don't.
10: Oh, how about that day?
8: What day?
10: That Saturday.
8: Please follow the example of your head, will you? And come to the point.
10: Look, I'm talking about the time I was on that Shoot the Consequences program.
8: Oh, what was you, truth or a consequence?
10: Yes, Dodge.
8: Oh, that'd be too tough to get. Well, what happened?
10: So they asked me a question, and when I told them I didn't know the answer, they hit me over the head, and then they poured water over me and hit me in the face with a big pie and knocked me down on the floor. But the joke was on them, boss.
8: What do you mean?
10: I knew the answer all the time.
8: Pleasure to talk to you.
10: Sometimes, Josh.
8: Yeah. Sometime you and I must take a slow rocket to the moon.
10: Anytime, Mark.
8: Okay, it's a date.
11: Okay.
8: Another one. What is it, Miss Duffy?
11: I have a question to ask you. I'm looking for a male viewpoint.
8: Miss Duffy, be honest. What you're looking for is a male period. But I'm gay today. What is it again?
11: Well, I'm taking this course in home economics. You know, how to be a homemaker.
8: Well, ain't that kind of counting your chickens before they hitch? Now, what's the question?
11: Well, how much do you think a man should give his wife every week to operate the household?
8: Well, I think it depends to an extent on the wife's salary. If she ain't working, you've got to give her a little of your own money. What they call a budget. I'd say that a fair figure would be $8 a month for food and maybe $6 or $7 a month for rent. Depending on how many rooms you have, of course.
11: Well, I'm certainly glad I'm not getting married to you.
8: Likewise, I'm sure.
11: Run a house on $15 a month.
8: It can be done if the housewife knows how to economize. For instance, when her parlor chairs wear out, instead of buying new ones, she'll make slip covers out of a couple of her old slips. She'll know how to embroider a bed sheet so it can also be used on the dining room table. A lot of little tricks, like how to clean out the ashtrays and carefully assort the butts according to size.
12: sprinkle the paper flowers with toilet water so they smell real. But the main thing is, regardless of the money, a dame should remember that a man wants his comfort, that his home should be a home. Even the bathroom should look lived in.
11: Why, Archie, I didn't know you had such domestic ideas.
12: Well, I just got them recently, Miss Duffy. Oh, hello, Eddie. You back already?
13: Yeah, here's the suit.
12: Oh, thanks. I think I'll hurry up in the back room and put it on. She's liable to be here any minute.

0: Get a load of me. How do you like the new suit?
1: Well, pull down the shades and call me Sunset.
0: You like the color, Eddie?
1: Yeah. All of them. Let's see it now. That's a green flat over a red and yellow check with an orange chin stripe.
0: You don't think that it's too loud?
1: No, not next to that purple shirt you're wearing.
0: Well, aside from the color, what do you think?
1: Well, it's just a little skimpy, ain't it?
0: Skimpy?
1: Yeah, look at them pants. Whoever heard of anybody wearing pants that short?
0: Well, Eddie, how many men have legs like mine? I admit it. It's a little tight, but it's beautiful material. And believe me, I can be seen any place in it.
1: Just bend over and you'll be seen every place.
0: Well, forget about the pants. Look at the coat. Look at these shoulders. Walter the Pigeon himself ain't got shoulders like these.
1: Neither have you. Wait a minute. He's still got the price tag hanging on it.
0: Well, that's part of my system, Eddie. I jacked it up to $18. Wait a minute. Why should I kid the dame that I'm wealthy after all? I got looks and brains and personality. Leave her love me for myself.
1: Sure, why not? You do. What conceit?
0: What conceit? Eddie, if you really understood me, you'd realize that I don't think I'm half as good as I really am. Hey, look at that dame that just come in. What a stack of Esquires. Eddie, you know me with them Varga blondes.
1: Yeah, you're just the old Varga blonde lover.
0: You ain't kidding. I beg your pardon, miss. You're Peggy Lee, aren't you?
2: Yes, I am. Who are you?
0: Three guesses.
2: Well, let me look at you. Nanny Moe and Jack?
0: Come on, you're kidding me. You know very well who I am. Who did you come down here to see?
2: Oh, wait a minute. You're not Archie.
0: You want a bet? But let me look at you. You know, I expected to find you a chickly chick, but I didn't know you'd have so much jawn.
2: Thank you very much.
0: Oh, the pleasure's all mine. Yeah. No wonder your voice comes out so good. Look where it's been. Boy, I'll never forget the first time I heard you sing. You know, what a pair of pipes.
2: Where did you hear me?
0: On the jukebox. Yeah, it was destiny, Connie. You know, I meant to play Spike Jones, but instead, I pressed you. It seemed like fate was guiding me very fingers. I was so in love with you, Peggy, I played the record 12 times.
2: Oh, Archie, that's silly.
0: Silly? Look, honey, I don't know about you, but where I come from, playing a record 12 times at a nickel a crack is love.
2: Well, this is all very flattering, Archie, but what about the job?
0: The job? Now, wait a minute. You don't have to be standoffish just because I happen to be the boss around here. Hello, Duffy. He ain't got nothing to say about the place. I'm the real figurehead here, you know. I'm the guy that you got to impress.
2: Well, then why is this place called Duffy's Tavern?
0: Well, I was going to call it Archie's Tavern, but me family, Mater and Pater, you know. They were kind of lousy with tradition, and they didn't want a name dragged through the mud. It was enough of a shock to them when I sullied myself with honest toil. But enough about me. Let's talk about you. You realize, of course, that you're bound to fall in love with me.
2: I am?
0: Well, why should you be an exception?

0: listen, Archie. I came down here to sing a song.
1: To sing a song? Don't try to fight it, honey. Believe me, it's bigger than both of us. Admit it. You love me, don't you? Well, you must care a little. Well, at least you're intrigued. Why would you like to sing?
0: Oh, something appropriate.
1: Something appropriate? Like what?
0: What more can a woman do?
1: Oh, yeah, that's the one you sang on the record. Hit me with it again.

0: Duffy? What do you think of it? Huh? Is she any way of getting home? Huh? You're coming right over. Look, Duffy, take a tip, but don't waste your time. No, very S-K-I-N-N-Y. Yeah. With C-U-C-K-T. Okay, you're welcome, Duffy. Well, there's more than one way to skin a wolf.
1: What did Mr. Duffy think about my singing?
0: Oh, what's the difference what he taught? What does he know about music? You mentioned Stradivarius to him, and he thinks you're talking about a violin.
1: But, Archie, Stradivarius is a violin.
0: Well, once in a while, he makes a lucky guess. Now, Peggy, leave us get back to you and me. What is it this time? You think I lied? You're coming down to see for yourself what she looks like? But Duffy. Peggy, quick, get your hat and coat on. Duffy's coming down.
1: So what? Is he so horrible?
0: Oh, look. When the boogeyman wants to frighten his children, he tells them Duffy will get them. Now, come on, leave us get out of here.
1: Oh, just a second, Archie. I'm not going to start to work here until I meet Mr. Duffy.
0: Why?
1: Well, after all, he'll be one of my bosses, and I feel I should be nice to him. I think I'll go fix my makeup. Let me know when he gets here.
0: That's dirty Duffy. Always rousing me up. Wait a minute, I'll fix him.
2: Hello? Hello, Mr. Duffy. This is Mrs. O'Shaughnessy. Sharon, is your charming wife there? Thank you.
0: Hello, Mrs. Duffy. This is a certain friend that wishes to warn you that your husband has plans tonight for a Candlestein meeting. Just because I hate to see that beast take a lovely, frail, delicate woman like yourself and make a big, fat fool out of you. Okay, you're welcome. And crowd him one for me, too, will you? Well, that's that. Pretty clever, huh, Eddie?
2: Masterful. There's only one thing.
0: What?
2: Miss Lee says she ain't gonna work yet till she meets Mr. Duff.
0: Okay. She wants to meet Mr. Duffy, I'll give her a Mr. Duffy. If I have to produce another hideous corpus. Finnegan. Man, let me look at you. This is going to be a dirty trick to play on the both of them. Finnegan, here's what I want you to do.
3: Yeah.
0: Eddie, why don't you join him in a minute, will you?

0: Will you stop arguing with me?
1: Sir, but I don't look like Duffy. I'm more than Winston Churchill does.
0: I told you the dame don't know what Duffy looks like. All she knows about is his personality. So just act stupid.
1: Oh, do me bad, Doc. But don't expect me to be as stupid as Duffy. After all, he's older.
0: Well, I'll take the gamble, Finnegan. Now, I'll call her over and have you meet her. Oh, Peggy, this is Mr. Duffy.
2: How do you do? I'm Peggy Lee.
1: How do you do? I'm stupid.
0: me junior partner is a great jockey, you know, Peggy. By the way, Junior...
1: What is it, Senior?
0: Did you go down to the bank today like I told you to arrange for that second mortgage?
1: That the mortgage is... Oh, yeah, but they wouldn't give it to me, Art.
0: Why not?
1: They only allow one to a customer.
0: What? You know, Mr. Duffy, you're almost as stupid as Finnegan.
1: Oh, yeah? You know, you can get a punch in the nose for a remark like that.
0: Please, don't forget, you're talking to the senior partner.
2: Just a second, Archie. You know something, Mr. Duffy? I say, Mr. Duffy.
0: Mr. Duffy, the dame is talking to you.
1: What was you saying, my dear?
2: Well, I was about to say that I think you're very cute.
1: Oh, good.
2: No, I mean it.
1: Oh, cut it out.
2: But tell me, are you married?
1: Well, yes and no.
2: What do you mean, yes and no?
1: Well, I got a wife, but I don't like it.
2: Oh, Mr. Duffy, I think you're just precious.
0: Yes, he is rather a precious little slob, ain't he?
1: Just a second. You stay out of this, senior.
0: Huh?
1: Miss Lee, I understand that you are a singer.
2: That's right. Would you like to hear me sing?
1: I'd be enchanted.
0: Now, just a second.
1: No, I'd rather you stay out of this, old man. go ahead, Miss Lee.
0: I'm falling in

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1: Marvelous.
2: Look, Peggy, why don't we ditch this creek here? Maybe go over to Roseland and kick it around a little, huh?
3: Well, okay, but maybe Mr. Duffy would like to go dancing, too.
2: But we both can't go.
3: Well, then, maybe you better stay here since you're the brains of the business.
2: Now, wait a minute.
0: The thing is, you heard this, Kyle. By the way, I'm a little broke, so if you don't mind, I'll take $5 from our stage register.
2: Now, just a second, Finnegan.
3: Finnegan?
0: That would be maiden name. Good night, senior.
3: Good night, Archie.
2: Holy cow. I created a Frankenstein out of a Frankenstein.
0: And so ends another chapter in the love life of Archie, the story of one man fight against himself.

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2: 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Tonight's story, The Man in the Moon. 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This is the Federal Bureau of Missing Persons calling all local agencies. Attention, this is a coded report nationwide. Missing since 9 o'clock this morning, the following persons: Smigley Jonathan, 5 feet 8 inches tall, brown hair, brown eyes, mastoid scar behind right ear. Hello. Last seen wearing Hello. Blue top coat and Hello. Tan cap.
3: Hello.
2: Wanted by Los Angeles.
3: Hello.
2: Hello, get off this wavelength.
3: Hello,
2: this is
3: Earth.
2: A restricted band.
3: Hello. Hello, Earth.
2: Whoever you are, you're on a coded
3: Hello,
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3: Earth.
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3: Hello.
2: For the Federal Bureau of Missing Persons.
3: Hello, Earth. This is the moon calling Earth. Hello, Earth.
2: This guy's loony.
4: This is Jake in transmission.
2: Jake, this is Charlie of the code room. Some crackpot is on our frequency.
4: Yeah, I heard him, Charlie. I've got CQ trying to trace the source now. We should have a triangulation any second.
2: Well, hurry it up, will you? Some ham is in for a good stiff fine by the FCC.
4: Yeah, they ought to take his license away. Oh, here comes Lenny with a directional fix.
2: Right.
4: Thanks, Lenny. Hey, what's this? This is impossible.
2: What's going on down there? How about it? Get that ham out of my killer cycles.
4: Now, listen, Charlie, unless this is a gag, that interference is being beamed from 240,000 miles away.
2: Oh, now, Jake, you know there ain't no such thing as 240,000 miles away.
4: Yes, there is, Charlie. Straight up.
2: Oh, now, wait a minute.
4: Charlie, that signal is coming from the moon.
2: Are you nuts?
4: Oh, somebody might be bouncing it like a radar signal.
2: Radar? On this frequency? Where'd you study basic radio?
4: Now, listen, Flathead, you asked for a fix. I gave the best fix our instruments can find. Take it or leave it. Somebody on the moon is calling the Bureau of Missing Persons.
5: 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Shouldn't you be broadcasting?
6: Listen, Miss Vincent. You know I'm a sober citizen, right?
5: Hmm?
6: Never once have I broadcast with the smell of alcohol on my breath, right?
5: Right.
6: In all your 12 years here at the Bureau, did I
5: well,
6: once
5: what's
6: ever...
5: What's the matter, Charlie?
6: We're picking up a message on our wavelength.
5: Well, did you report to the FCC?
6: I ain't got the nerve.
5: Well, what's wrong?
6: You'll scream when you hear this, Mr. Timken. You'll jump right out the window, but... We are getting an SOS from the moon. Started on voice to switch to Morse. The way the signal repeats sounds like a phonograph record or automatic sender of some sort.
5: Well, what's it say?
6: Let's see here. Can you read me? Help Otterburn. Will contact when moon is in phase.
5: Let's have that again.
6: Can you read me? Help Otterburn. Will contact when moon is in phase.
5: Otterburn.
6: That sounds like a name, huh?
5: Otterburn. Wait a minute.
6: Something registered?
5: Cornelius Otterburn. Holy jumping Jehoshaphat.
6: Hey, where are you going?
5: Talk to the chief.
6: Hey, wait a minute. What are you going to tell him? We just got a CQ from the man in the moon?
5: That's exactly what I am going to tell him, Charlie.
6: Hey. Oh, no. This is just too much for me.
7: Washington Starlight,
6: Let me have O'Brien on city desk.
7: All right. O'Brien?
6: Seamus.
7: Yeah.
6: Charlie Starbuck, down at the Missing Persons Bureau. You want a hot one? No kidding. This'll cost you a beer, okay?
7: All right, shoot, noodle brain. I'll stay on your wavelength for 30 seconds.
6: Okay. We just got a radio message from the moon.
7: Yep. What?
6: From the moon.
7: Call me back when you're sober.
6: Okay, Seamus, if you don't know a story when you see one,
7: I'll send you the name of a good psychiatrist. So long, Orson Welles.
6: Why do you like that? She don't believe me.
8: Otterburn, Mr. Wade. Now, does that name ring a bell?
9: You're the man with the photographic memory, Henry. What about Otterburn?
8: Cornelius Otterburn, atomic physicist, reported missing from his home in Baltimore on June 5th, 1945, just 5 years ago. Vanished completely.
9: Are you trying to tell me you really think there's something to this man of the moon business? Henry, I'm surprised at you. This is some crackpot trying to jam the airwaves.
8: But the name Otterburn is so unusual.
9: There are a lot of names.
8: But I have a theory that...
9: I was afraid of that. Henry, you always have a theory. Let's see, what was it last year? Oh, yes. That people disappear on occupational sites.
8: It's true.
9: Please, Henry, I'm a busy man. You expect me to believe that this Otterburn is sitting up on the moon, sending out shortwave messages?
8: Well, he might be on Earth, bouncing the messages off the moon. But who's to say he isn't on the moon?
9: Henry, as chief of this bureau, I have my hands full trying to coordinate reports from 48 states and Alaska. I have no time to include the moon.
8: But, Mr. Wade...
9: Out, Henry.
8: But, Mr. Wade...
9: Out, I'm busy.
8: Yes.
9: Oh, here. Take this folder of reports for the dead pile.
8: Yes.
9: And no more nonsense, eh, Henry?
8: Yes.
9: I appreciate that you have a very dull job filing old missing persons reports, and I appreciate that you take an active interest in the affairs of the Bureau. But no more nonsense, eh?
8: No, sir. No more nonsense.
10: Pardon me. You are Mr. Henley Timken.
8: That's my name.
10: Permit me, Jefferson Filer, scientific feature writer.
8: Oh, how do you do? Oh, are you a newspaper man?
10: Not exactly. I write as a hobby. Occasionally, the papers give me leave on an assignment. If I may have a moment of your time.
8: Well, certainly. Just sit down at my desk over here.
10: Thank you. My, that's quite a stack of papers.
8: Filing. I'm the records custodian of the Bureau. 12 years and never misplaced a record.
10: Magnificent. I admire the precise mind, Mr. Timken. Of course. Now, Mr. Timken, Mr. O'Brien, the editor of the Star Ledger, said I might drop by and investigate a rumor. Only a rumor, mind you. The message from the, moon?
8: Well, we aren't certain it's from the moon. It may be a bounce. They have bounced radar waves off the moon, you know.
10: Yes, I know. I wrote the first newspaper article on it.
8: Really? I'd be interested to read it.
10: I must have a copy in my book.
8: Well, don't bother.
10: I insist. Oh, yeah. There you are. I'll leave it on your desk.
8: Oh, thank you very much.
10: Now, about this message from the moon, Mr. Timken.
8: Well, now, we don't know for sure, as I said. But I believe that this message, wherever it originates, is from Cornelius Otterburn.
10: The physicist?
8: Oh, do you know him?
10: I once wrote an article on his contribution to nuclear mechanics. A brilliant man, Otterburn. Years ahead of his contemporaries.
8: Mm. Well, whoever is sending those signals, if he isn't on the moon, is at least using the moon as a soundboard, bouncing the signal.
10: But why, Mr. Timken, why?
8: Well, if you will come here tomorrow night at 8, Mr. Philo, we may learn the answer to that question. I've arranged with Charlie, our radio man, to let me use the equipment.
10: May I consider this an invitation?
8: You certainly may.
10: Very well, sir. Until tomorrow night, then.
8: Goodbye, Mr. Philo. Let's see now. Aiken, Abelard, Abramson, Rono, Hatcher. That's funny. Now, where did this list of names come from? Paul Ahrens, astromathematician. Robert Simons, electronic engineer. Carl Parker, mining specialist. Well, this must have got mixed up with the papers on my desk by accident. Peculiar list of names. Oh, good morning, Charlie.
11: Oh, hi, Mr. Timken. See, we made the papers.
8: How?
11: And how? And as the chief steamed up about it, he really gave me what for.
8: What did the paper say?
11: Oh, mostly ha-ha. Here's the Herald. Listen. Man on the moon contacts missing persons bureau. Missing atomic scientists sitting on the moon, say bureau experts, et cetera, et cetera. What a panic.
8: Well, no wonder Mr. Wade is hopping.
11: Say, about tonight, Mr. Timken,
8: Now, you promised you'd give me a key to the radio room.
11: Yeah, but I didn't expect
8: it. Well, I'll take full responsibility with Mr. Wade.
11: It's time for the morning broadcast. We got quite a list today.
8: Well, mind if I listen a while? We may hear Otterburn.
11: Why? Self-conscious. Just stick around.
8: Yes.
12: Attention, attention. This is the Federal Missing Persons Bureau calling all local agencies nationwide. This is a coded broadcast. The following persons are missing. Aaron's Dr. Paul, 5 feet 5, brown hair, brown eyes, Scar on left side of chin. Thick glasses.
8: Helen's.
12: Occupation, astro-mathematician. Missing since 6 o'clock this morning. Being sought by Bel Air police. Repeat. Dr. Paul
8: Charlie,
12: Aaron.
8: Hold on a second.
12: Hold it. Delay 1 minute. Listen, Mr. Timken, it's okay to say, but you can't interrupt.
8: Now, this is important. Did you say Dr. Aarons was reported missing this morning?
12: 6 a.m. We got the report from Bel Air less than an hour ago.
8: Now, are you certain, Charlie?
12: Positive. What is this?
8: Charlie, what's the next name on the list?
12: Let's see. Simons, Robert, engineer.
8: What?
12: Came in less than 20 minutes ago.
8: What? Hey, what's the matter with you? You look like you've seen a ghost. Nothing, Charlie, except that last night, quite by accident, someone left a list of names on my desk. And that list included the names of those two men who were reported missing within the last hour.
12: What?
10: Oh, that don't sound right to me.
8: Well, it isn't right, Charlie. It leaves a big question to be answered. Who would make up a list of missing persons before they were missing, not after?
13: You say this list of names was left on your desk accidentally?
8: Oh, I believe so, Mr. Wade.
13: Do you have any ideas, Henry?
8: Well, it's hard to say. Mr. Philo left some papers from his briefcase.
13: Mr. Philo?
8: A science feature writer.
13: I see. You were the leak on that story, then?
8: Yes, sir, I'm afraid I was. I didn't think it would be treated as a laughing matter.
13: Right, we'll deal with that later.
8: Yes, sir.
13: What's this Philo like?
8: Well, he's a strange old duck. Bald, big glasses, tall. He walks stooped over. Seems to know a great deal about scientific data. But, of course, being a science writer, he...
13: Is there any other possibility?
8: Well, I believe that this is all hooked up with the broadcast from Otterburn.
13: That seems to be a very remote possibility.
8: Well, a missing persons bureau deals in remote possibilities, Mr. Wade.
13: I do not require a statement of policy.
8: Yes, sir.
13: What's the theory?
8: For some time now, it has been my contention that in a country like ours, where even the cleverest criminal can be ferreted out and located eventually, there is no such thing as a missing person.
13: I was afraid of that.
8: For 12 years now, I have kept the central files, where information from all over the country is channeled and recorded. I have made a private study.
13: This is beginning to sound familiar.
8: And I have discovered that each year, literally thousands of persons vanish, leaving no trace. They are never located. Where do they go? Nobody knows. And they disappear in interesting cycles.
13: What sort of cycles?
8: Occupations, for example. 1 year we'll have a run on, well, say, coal miners. Next year the proportion of engineers increases. And then scientists. And
13: what do you think happens, Henry?
8: I don't know, Mr. Wade, but I'm beginning to suspect that somebody else has discovered the same phenomenon, even to the point, perhaps, of being able to predict who will turn up among the missing next.
13: Philo?
8: Oh, I don't know. But I would like to find out.
13: And you think Otterburn may be a part of this picture?
8: Mr. Wade, I definitely do.
13: Henry, do you honestly expect me to buy an idea like
8: that? It is more than an idea. The two top men on this list are missing, and...
13: Maybe so, but the rest of them aren't. Parker, Watson, Gibbs. Why, I saw Parker in the restaurant where I had lunch today.
8: Yes, but...
13: And if you think I'm going to make myself a laughingstock by accepting such a cracked brain theory...
8: Well, I...
13: Excuse me.
8: Yes.
13: Hello, Wade speaking. Yes? Yes? I see. Now, what then? Just a moment. Henry, let me see that list again.
8: Here you are, sir.
13: Go ahead. I see. I'll get back to you. I guess I owe you an apology, Henry.
8: Sir?
13: Carl Parker was just reported missing.
8: Parker?
13: Third man on the list.
8: Holy mackerel.
13: Exactly. Henry... For a good many years now, I've ridiculed these theories of yours. I don't know. Perhaps I've underestimated you. Maybe this time you've really stumbled onto something.
8: What do you intend to do, Mr. Wade?
13: I don't know. I haven't thought it out yet.
8: Well, I was planning to listen for another broadcast tonight in the hope that Otterburn might try to contact us again.
13: Good idea. I believe I'll join you.
8: I also invited Mr. Philo, the feature writer.
13: Oh? I'll be glad to meet him. I'm beginning to get interested in you, Mr. Philo.
8: Mr. Wade, you don't think...
13: That he's mixed up in this?
8: Yes, sir.
13: I don't know, Henry. But it suddenly strikes me that we don't know very much about him, really.
8: But perhaps we ought to contact the police.
13: No, Henry. I think we're better off keeping this between ourselves for the moment. We're dealing with the unknown. And in solving an equation for the X factor, it's often easier to limit the number of turns. Do you follow me?
8: Well, I don't know, Mr. Wade.
13: There may be more danger in what you have discovered than you are aware of. Let's keep it quiet. Do you agree?
8: Maybe you're right, Mr. Wade. I haven't thought of the danger involved.

0: said he'd be here. He strikes me as a man who keeps appointments.
1: Look out the window.
0: Yes.
1: The moon is almost in direct phase. We can't wait much longer.

0: to return. Hello? Hello?
1: Hello.
0: Hello, do you hear me?
1: Oh, I get you now. Thank God.
0: Who are you? Can you hear me? Who are you?
1: This is Professor Cornelius Otterburn. Hello?
0: Go on, I hear you.
1: Not much time. They're on to me. They've located my sending point. You hear me?
0: Go ahead, keep talking.
1: I've only enough oxygen for a few minutes more.
0: Well, where are you?
1: I'm on the Earth side of the moon. You get that? The Earth side of the moon. A volcanic crater.
0: Start that recorder, Mr. Wade. Go on. Explain, please. Explain, please.
1: Now listen closely. There is an Earth colony on the moon. There is an Earth colony on the far side of the moon. Made up of renegade scientists and criminals. Professor Ernst Hauptmann.
0: He died in an insane asylum in 1938.
1: Professor Ernst Hauptmann discovered nuclear rocket power in 1935. Turned his plans over to escaped inmates of the asylum. They took off and set up a colony on the far side of the moon in 1938.
0: Go ahead, we're recording you.
1: Each year, they recruit new colonists from Earth. Slave labor mostly. I was kidnapped in 1945.
0: I know. I'll keep talking.
1: They wanted me to work on atomic drive for their flying disc.
0: Still getting you. Go on.
1: Last month, six others and I escaped.
0: Speak louder.
1: You got to stop them. Stop them.
0: Stop who?
1: The moon colony. Planning to take over the Earth. Invasion.
0: Hang on.
1: There's no oxygen. To breathe. Hey, listen. They have agents on Earth. You hear me?
0: Agents on Earth? Where? Who? Hello? Hello? Hello?
1: Agents? Yeah.
0: Henry, look out.
2: Right.
0: Someone at the window. Get down. Henry. Are you all right?
2: I think so. The shot smashed the transmitter.
0: And the light. Strike a match. Careful.
2: He was close.
0: I got a look at him. In the description, it was your Mr. Philo.
2: We got a recording anyway. That's not the most important part of the message. Poor Otterburn. Suffocating to death.
0: Henry, we've got to get you out of here. He said they have agents. Philo is probably one of them. He'll be looking for you now, trying to kill you.
2: But the police...
0: You think the police would believe a fantastic story like this? People being kidnapped to the moon as slave labor? Moon colony planning an invasion of the Earth? But, Henry, believe me, they'd trap us into straitjackets before we could finish.
2: We've got to do something.
0: We need time. Time to get through.
2: You don't think my theory is bunk then?
0: I know it wasn't, Henry. Right now, my only concern is for your safety.
2: But we can't walk out of here. Philo's probably waiting.
0: Listen. There's a service elevator that leads to the basement garage.
2: Yeah?
0: We can get down there. There are some delivery trucks parked there all night. We can probably get one started. The garage door is off the ramp, works from the inside. We'll start the mechanism and make a run.
2: I don't know. I think if we call the police...
0: By the time the police get here, we'll be dead. You think Tyler will wait outside all night? Come on. That's an order.
2: Okay. But what about the recording of Otterburn's notes?
0: We'll leave that here in the safe in my office. They'll never get into that. Let's go. You buzz the elevator while I hide the recording.

0: This is the basement. Come on. Hit to the side. Shh. Let's try that delivery truck over there. I'll get in. How about Hemi? You start the mechanism to open the garage door, then jump on the truck. We'll make a dash for it.
1: Where can we go?
0: I have a farm outside Chevy Chase. It's private. Miles from the nearest neighborhood. Completely hidden by trees. You'll run for that. Go ahead. Start the door.
1: All right.

0: behind us, Mr. Wade. There seems to be following.
1: I cut up Pennsylvania Avenue. Now Route 1, toward Baltimore.
0: It is following. He turned with us. Can you go faster?
1: Not much faster.
0: He's gaining on us.
1: I've got an idea. Hang on, Henry.
0: Why'd you stop?
1: I'll turn off the lights.

0: worked. They shot right past us. Now we'll double back and go out another route.
1: I don't see anything. I think we've lost them.
0: Good. I think everything's going to be all right now. We can bait my pond in less than an hour. Much longer now. Is anyone behind us?
1: I thought I saw the whole group again, but I was mistaken. Whew. This place is really hot in the world.
0: You can stay here indefinitely, so we'll figure out the next move. We're just up this dead road now. There's the house up ahead.
1: You're not going toward it?
0: No, I have a better idea. There's a big abandoned wheat fallow on my ground. Down the hollow where it can't be seen except in the air. Even then, the oak trees shield us. We'll hide you out there. We leave the truck here. We love this scene. Come on.
1: Yes. How did you ever find this place, Mr. Wade?
0: I've always liked seclusion. I bought it about 12 years ago. Not here in the summertime to get away from it all. There's the silo.
1: It's certainly well hidden.
0: There's a small door around the side. Come on. Be careful of those bushes.
1: Yes.
0: It's quite a scene in the dark.
1: Do you suppose Philo will find it?
0: I assure you, Henry, Mr. Fowler will never find us here. Not in a million years. Here's the door.
1: It's pitch dark.
0: Oh, my arm. I know the way. Just a few steps up, and another door.
1: Steel? So this is an unusual silo. Double walled, wood outside, and steel inside?
0: Completely fireproof. An army couldn't break it. We're inside the inner shell. Careful.
1: Yes.
0: We're in a circular room. Stay here a moment. I'll go outside and see if the coast is clear. In a moment, your eyes will become accustomed to the darkness. I'll bring back some food and water.
1: Don't be wrong, Mr. Wade. This place gives me the willies.
0: Just a moment.
1: Mr. Wade. Mr. Wade. What's that? There is something. Good Lord. There's someone in here. It's locked. Oh, no. Mr. Wade. Mr. Wade, let me out. I'm not alone in here. Mr. Wade. This must be a light switch. Thank God.
2: Outside, speaking over the intercom.
1: Mr. Wade, there are people in here. 15 or 20 of them. They're like staring at me.
2: They won't hurt you, Henry.
1: What?
2: They've all been drugged. They're even more helpless than you.
1: But who are they?
2: Permit me to introduce them, Henry, since they are currently unable to introduce themselves. The gentleman seated before you, the one with the scar, is Dr. Paul Aaron, the astro-mathematician. Next to him is Mr. Robert Simon, electronic engineer.
1: He's on the list.
2: Yes. You're familiar with the rest. They've all been, shall we say, recruited for work with Professor Halsman's group on the moon.
1: Moon? Then you're one of them.
2: Of course. Oh, yes. There's one whose name was not on our list. If you'll turn around, Henry, you'll recognize the drugged form of your old friend, Mr. Simon. That he was part of the conspiracy? No. On the contrary. His snooping made it necessary for us to include...
1: They put the man in the window, the one who fired the shot.
2: An agent of mine. The pilot of this ship.
1: Ship? What ship?
2: This silo was camouflaged for a rocket launching platform. In a moment, the roof will slide back for the rocket's takeoff.
1: A rocket ship?
2: In exactly 70 hours, you and your companions will join Professor Otterburn on the moon.
1: But you can't do this to me.
2: We have done it,
1: Henry. No!
2: Name omitted in that list, which I carelessly mixed up with your favorite. That of
1: no.
2: Henry Timpkins.
1: No!

0: last night the following persons: Timkins Henry, age 45, height 5 feet 8, 165 pounds, brown eyes, slightly balding, occupation records custodian. Repeat, Timkins Henry, age 45, height 5 feet 8.
1: Just a moment, a word about next week's adventure. Tonight, by transcription, X-1 has brought you The Man in the Moon, an original radio drama written by George Leppert. Featured in the cast were Louis Van Ruten as Henry, Santos Ortega as the Chief, Ross Martin as Charlie, Sidney Smith as Otterburn, Bob Haig as Jake, Joe DeSantis as Philo, and Ed Latimer as O'Brien. Your announcer, Fred Collins. X-1 was directed by Fred Way and is an NBC Radio Network production. And now, next week, the sign on the window said, "The Region's Wonderful Dolls." A woman and a child waited outside. The little girl staring eagerly at the window, and the woman glancing impatiently at her wristwatch, as if expecting someone who was late for an appointment. And there was nothing about Parigi's doll shop to warn them that they were waiting to keep an appointment with Doom at
2: X-1.
3: 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Tonight, guests of the showboat, I'd like to put on a little scene concerning something we've been talking about ever since hot weather began. The friendly stimulation of a tall, tinkling glass of iced Maxwell House coffee. As our curtain rises, we see a golfer step inside his front door at home. His wife calls to him.
4: Well, dear, how was your game? Pretty hot day, wasn't it?
5: Hot is right. And the game, just so-so as usual. Oh, goodness, Mary, I feel all in. Tired. Those last two holes took everything I had. Even the shower didn't seem to help much. Guess I'll just sit down in the easy chair and rest a bit.
4: I thought you'd be feeling kind of low and played out, dear. So I'm repeating the wholesome little ceremony you liked so much last week.
5: Yeah, what's that?
4: The most refreshing drink there is. This will buoy you up all right. And afterwards, I'm sure you'll feel that your exercise is well worthwhile. Here you are.
5: Yeah, iced Maxwell House coffee, huh? I tell you, Mary, this certainly does hit the spot. Certain?
3: 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People are drinking iced Maxwell House coffee. And you'll enjoy it, too, whenever you need refreshment. 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

singing commercials are very beautiful and all, but they don't pack enough wallets, you know. 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

0: Well, ladies and gentlemen, with Ralph Edwards' permission, I'm going to play Truth or Consequences with the audience here in the studio. Would you like that, folks? 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
1: All right.
0: Even though you've told the truth, you'll have to pay the consequences. 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
2: 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Hello. 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
1: 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Twenty years have passed since the last of the giant migration ships had crashed to the surface of Mars, bearing its pitiful handful of survivors of the Earth Wars. 20 years of scratching of the stubborn Martian soil. 20 years of trying to devise new solar engines that would use the strange fuel they found on Mars. 20 years of longing, of turning eyes toward the green Earth as it hung on the horizon like a beckoning light. And now it was done. And the first new ship, built of shining Martian chromaton, had lifted bravely toward home with 3 men locked in its metal belly. Would they return to an Earth made barren by cosmic dust, to a blackened radioactive hell? Or would they find intelligence still alive on the scourged planet? What had 20 years of death and radioactivity done to our beloved Earth?
2: That's it, Captain. You've intersected the core spectrum.
3: Williams.
4: Yes, sir.
3: Prepare for deceleration.
4: Forward, Tristan, ready, Captain.
3: Read us off, Evans.
4: We'll enter the gravitational field of the Earth in exactly 10 seconds. 9, 8, 7, 6, 5, 4, 3.
3: Fire 2 and 4.
4: 1. 2 and 4.
3: What's our momentum, Evans?
4: -3.
3: Fire 1.
4: 1. -4 now.
3: Steady as she goes. How are we?
4: On parabola now. If we can hold, we should breach the heaviside layer somewhere north of what used to be Mamansk.
3: Let's have a look at her. Visor, please.
4: Yes, sir. Mother Earth.
3: 20 years. We're going home, Evans. We're going home.
4: Home to what, Captain? Home to a burned-out radioactive planet that is incapable of supporting human life?
3: Evans and I don't agree with that, Williams. We think the Earth is ready for us again. That will give us another chance.
4: I'm sorry, Captain, but I was born and brought up on Mars under the new central government. We younger men disagree with you about migrating back to Earth. For us, Mars is home.
3: Well, we'll see.
4: If there is some form of life on Earth, we'll find out soon enough.
3: Williams, head for New York.
4: Captain, you can barely see the top of the Atomic Trades Building in the twilight. They never finished building it.
3: Dark as a tomb. Slow to cruising speed.
4: Cruising speed.
5: It begins to look as if Williams is right, Captain. Not a sign of life on 4 continents.
3: Well, we'll make a radiation check and then head back for Mars.
4: You agree with me, gentlemen? That for all practical purposes, the planet is dead?
3: It's still my Captain. What is it?
4: Am I going out of my mind? Look out that way to the west. Could that be...
3: By heaven, it is. Those are lights. Turn the ship.
4: Heading west, southwest.
3: Full speed.
4: Full speed.
5: They are lights. Captain, it's a city, a whole blasted city lit up like a Christmas tree.
4: Well, what do you think of your dead planet now, Williams?
5: We shall see, Evans. Remember, the Commission wants evidence of life as we know it.
3: Decelerate to -5. We're going to take her down. There's an open area just on the edge of the city.
4: Yes, sir.
3: Hold on, gentlemen. We're about to land.
4: Landing jacks are down, sir.
3: Open the airlock. Security at all times. Williams, you have the blast gun.
6: I have it.
3: If anyone becomes separated, fire is shot and make for the ship. Now for the aviation lens.
5: Safe enough so far. This seems to be a light area.
3: Very well.

0: see. There must be someone. How do you explain the light?
1: I don't know. Municipal building. Shall we have a look here, sir? Possibly the records might contain some clue.
0: Good idea. Keep your weapons ready. This door is in good working order. Almost as if it had been oiled recently. Long corridor. Lights blazing in every office. William, stand to watch here in the corridor. Fire a blast if you need us.
1: Yes, sir.
0: Evans, you come with me. We'll start right here with the city clerk's office. Better check the radiation again.
1: Not enough to do any damage.

0: understand. Just as if somebody came in and worked here every day. Calendar. June 18th, 1987.
1: Why, that's the day of the evacuation. The dust cloud had already blanketed New York and was heading west.
0: Dog license. Nothing troubles.
1: Somehow I have a peculiar feeling that... Good Lord.
0: Pick it up, Evans.
1: Hello? No answer. Hello? I hear something. A scratching sort of noise.
2: Good day, Doctor.
1: What?
2: How are you? I called to ask some advice about a trepanning problem. Can you tell me if the lateral cut should be made first?
1: Hello? Hello? This is absolutely insane.
2: Thank you,
1: hello?
2: Doctor, I'll do that. By the way, how is your wife, Alice? And the girls? And your son, John? Fine boy, John. I'll call again tomorrow. Goodbye, Doctor.
1: Hello. Hello. It's gone dead.
0: Who was it?
1: I don't know. A strange voice carried on a conversation about some surgical operation without paying the slightest attention to anything I said. Captain, the lights are out.
0: Good Lord.
3: Captain! Captain!
0: I have a torch. Come on.
3: William, what is it?
4: I don't know.
0: You fired a shot.
4: Yes, sir. Just as the lights went out, I'm sure I saw a figure. It looked like an old man in a white robe. It moved across the end of the corridor down that way.
0: Flash your torch down there, Evans. Nothing there. Are you certain, Williams?
4: I'm not certain. The lights, they're on again.
0: We're going to get to the bottom of this.
4: Wait.
0: What?
4: Listen. Quietly. Someone is coming, walking slowly toward the corridor.
0: Coming closer. Cover him when he turns the corner.
4: It'll be a pleasure.
0: Don't fire unless I give the word.
4: What? Jumping Jupiter.
5: Are you... Is it really someone, or am I having hallucinations?
0: We are no vision.
5: No. No, you seem to be real. I saw the ship come down. I thought perhaps I was losing my mind. It's been so many years.
0: I'm Captain John Parsons. These are my assistants, Dr. Evans and Mr. Williams. We've returned to Earth from Mars.
5: Oh, then it's happened. We're not alone anymore. Forgive me, gentlemen. I seem moved. I waited and hoped for so long.
0: You survived the radiation?
5: We did.
0: There are others?
5: My family were the only ones.
1: I answered the phone a moment ago. Who was it?
5: You heard my voice, Doctor.
1: Your voice?
5: To break the loneliness, I've recorded my voice and rigged up an automatic telephone. It's pleasant to hear the phone ring. I come here to do my work.
1: I take it you're a medical man.
5: My name is Cornelius Hathaway.
0: Hathaway? Hathaway the Brains, aren't you?
5: You know my name.
0: Who doesn't? I watched you on television at college. I saw you 23 years ago. You performed a difficult surgery for a cerebral tumor. Marvelous.
5: Thank you. I'd almost forgotten. By my mind, you see, I'm almost 80 now.
0: You look fine, sir.
5: Well, we've had the best of everything. An entire city to choose from. Cold storage, the best equipment. But come, when I saw your ship, I told Alice, my wife, you know, to prepare a feast. This is a great day for me, gentlemen. A great, great day.

0: This is my wife, gentlemen. Alice, this is Captain Parsons, Dr. Evans, and Mr. Williams.
1: I'll do, Mr.
0: Now, if you'll follow me, gentlemen, we'll meet my children.
2: Lord, beautiful woman.
3: She looks no more than 35.
0: These are my daughters, Susan and Marguerite. This is my son, John.
1: Oh, I am.
0: Sit down, gentlemen. Sit down. We'll have a feast in honor of this occasion. Susan, Marguerite, get the best silverware and the damask napkins. John, fetch the glasses.
4: Oh, yes, Father.
1: It'll only take...
4: Excuse me, John.
5: Sir?
1: How old are you?
5: 23, sir.
1: Thank you.
5: Now, if you'll excuse me.
6: What is it, Captain? Something wrong?
1: Nothing except that it's impossible. You see, Dr. Hathaway's son was already in college when I started. That would make him at least 45.

0: that was a wonderful meal, Mrs. Hathaway. Doctor, your wife is an exceptional woman.
1: Thank you, sir.
2: How would you gentlemen like some fresh gingerbread with your coffee? I baked it this morning.
0: Oh, wonderful. Smell that, Evans?
3: Oh, it's like coming home, Mrs. Hathaway.
2: We enjoy having you here.
0: Mrs. Hathaway, may I compliment you on your having preserved your youth and beauty so well?
2: Thank you. We have had no worries here, no competition. Only the things we need for material comfort.
1: Parsons and I were wondering, Dr. Hathaway, if the radioactivity had any effect in preserving tissue. Your children all look so young, too.
4: It is possible, gentlemen, of course. Radiation does strange things to living tissue. Alice, could we have some champagne?
2: Of course. I'll only be a moment.
0: An amazing woman. Did you ever see such grace? Such complete relaxation.
1: It doesn't seem quite natural.
4: I beg your pardon, gentlemen.
1: Captain Parsons was just about to ask how you and your family managed to escape, Dr. Hathaway.
4: We were very fortunate. I was working in the Sierra Mountains at the time. I had a lead-lined laboratory where I did X-ray research on my pet project.
1: And what is that, sir?
4: The study of machines as they relate to human function and the corollary of... Well, to continue, when the dust cloud covered America, we remained in the laboratory, well supplied with food and water. Later, when the radiation permitted, we made our way east, back to our old home, in the hopes of finding other survivors. But by that time, every living creature had been evacuated to Mars. We were stranded. The migration ships didn't wait for stragglers.
0: That's true. My father and I were on the last rocket out of New York.
4: I've always loved this old house. But the loneliness of those first years...
0: At least you had your wife and children.
4: Yes. Yes, I had my family. If it were not for them, gentlemen, I assure you I would long ago have put a bullet in my head.
2: Here we are. Champagne, Captain.
0: Oh, thank you, Mrs. Hathaway. May I propose a toast?
4: Oh, let me. Gentlemen... To Earth.
0: To Earth.
1: Earth.
4: May she never be a stranger to man again.
0: Hathaway, what is it?
4: Nothing really. It's just a rather sharp pain in the chest.
1: I think you should lie down, Doctor.
4: No. Yes. Well, perhaps you're right.
0: Let me help you.
4: No. John and Susan will help.
0: Of course, Father.
4: Why don't you gentlemen go out on the porch, enjoy the air? I'll see you all in the morning.
0: Good night, Doctor.
4: Good night. Come, John.
5: Yes, Father.

0: think of old Mother Earth now, Williams. Smell that summer breeze. Look at that view of the city lighted up against the sky.
1: It has a certain quality.
2: Well, score 1 point for the back-to-earth proponent.
1: I didn't say that.
0: You're beginning to feel it, though, Williams. I can tell.
1: If you don't mind, gentlemen, I'm quite tired. I think I'll turn in. Excuse me.
2: Well, Captain?
0: Well, what?
2: What do you make of all this?
0: I don't know what you mean.
2: This Hathaway and his family, there's something strange and unnatural going on here. I can sense it.
0: I think you're reading things into it, Evans.
2: Oh, perhaps. Well, I'll turn in to you, Connie.
0: In a moment, I want to smoke a cigarette.
3: Beautiful view.
0: What?
3: Is it not?
0: I didn't hear you come out. How is he?
3: Resting. I've never seen him this bad.
0: Yes, he's an old man. I'm sorry, but the difference in your ages is so apparent. You must have been married very young.
3: My husband is a very great man, Captain. It's too bad there was no one to appreciate him. Once, he wired the whole city with sound speakers, and when he pressed a button, the whole town lit up and made noises, as if 10,000 people were living in it.
0: He must have been very lonesome for people. Although with a woman such as you, I don't understand.
3: Perhaps one day you will understand. Good night, Captain.
0: Good night, Mrs. Hathaway.

0: Captain. Captain Parsons.
1: Who's there?
0: It's Dr. Evans.
1: What time is it?
0: 2 a.m.
1: What's wrong?
0: I couldn't sleep. A few minutes ago, I heard someone slip out the front door. The moonlight, I saw it was the old man. He was headed toward our ship.
2: What are you suggesting, Evans?
0: Nothing, except that it's fairly unnatural for an old man with a bad heart to go wandering off at 2 in the morning.
2: Very well. We'll follow him.

0: see him yet?
1: No.
0: Look, ahead there on the hillside. Is that Hathaway kneeling in the moonlight?
2: Yes, I think so. Can we get closer?
0: Let's head for that clump of bushes. This is far enough.
2: What do you suppose he's doing there? What are those things on the ground?
0: Good Lord. Those are grave markers. Four of them.
2: You're right. Seems to be praying over them.
0: Listen.
3: Do you forgive me for what I've done? I had to do it. I was so terribly lonely. You do forgive me, don't you? Yes. I fear you do. I'm glad. I think perhaps I can rest now. I think I...
0: He's having another attack. Come on. Hathaway! Dr. Hathaway! Raise his head, Adams.
2: His lips are moving.
0: What is it, Doctor?
3: Leaping closer. I'm sorry I had to spoil all of this. I've expected it for some time.
0: We'll fix you up.
3: No, this is the end for me. It really doesn't matter. Except for them.
0: What about them, Hathaway?
3: You suspected, didn't you?
0: Yes, I suspected, but I couldn't believe it until now. Do they know?
3: No. No, they wouldn't understand. I wouldn't want them to know ever. The earth.
0: Don't try to talk.
3: The earth is so fair.
0: Doctor.
2: He's dead, Captain. He knew it was the end this time.
0: Yes, he knew.
2: What was it he meant about your suspect?
0: Light a match, Evans. Look on those four grave markers and tell me what you see.
2: Good Lord.
0: Well?
2: Alice Hathaway. Marguerite Hathaway. Susan Hathaway. John Hathaway. Died July 1987. But that's 20 years ago. If these markers are correct, then who are those others?
0: Can't you guess, Evans? Can't you guess?

0: Mrs. Hathaway, are you awake?
1: Yes, Captain.
0: May I come in?
1: Yes. It's about my husband, isn't it?
0: You knew.
1: I saw him go out tonight. He felt it was near the end.
0: He died less than an hour ago. I'm sorry.
1: Thank you.
0: How do you feel?
1: He told us it would happen one day, and that he didn't want us to cry. He didn't teach us how, you know. He said it was the worst thing that could happen, to know how to be lonely and unhappy. What will happen to us now that he's gone?
0: I don't know.
1: Will you stay with us?
0: I would like to, but I cannot.
1: You know about it.
0: Yes, I know. I didn't think that you knew yourself.
1: The children don't. I've been aware for a long while.
0: No one would have guessed. You're so perfect.
1: Oh, he would have liked to hear you say that. He was so very proud of us. After a while, he came to love us. And at the end, he took us as his real wife and children. He even forgot sometimes that he had made us.
0: You gave him a great deal of comfort.
1: Yes. Over the years, we sat and talked. He loved so much to talk. I was first, you know. Then he became lonesome for the children. And so he made them. He told me about the things he did, about his laboratory.
0: Surely the children must suspect.
1: Oh, no. You see, there were no other beings with which to compare themselves.
0: He must have been a great, great genius.
1: Each morning he took a recording of his voice into town and put it on the automatic telephone. Each night it would chorus. I think, what with the phone ringing and the sound of voices and the lights on, he was happy. There was only one thing. One flaw.
0: And that?
1: He couldn't make us grow old. And so he had to watch himself become an old, old man while we stayed young. It was a great blow to him.

0: so we commend the body of this man, Cornelius Hathaway, to his maker. Ashes to ashes, dust to dust returneth. Amen.
1: Come, John.
2: Yes, Mother.
1: Susan. Martin.
3: Evans. Williams. Stay here a moment, please.
4: What is it?
3: Let them go back to the house. I want to speak to you.
4: I know what you're going to tell us, Captain. I saw the names on the grave markers.
3: Well?
4: It's a mockery. A blasphemy of everything we believe in. For a man to do something so evil.
3: Can't you imagine what he faced? Can't you imagine what it must have been like to have watched his wife and children die slowly of radiation burns? To know that he was the last man on the face of the earth? Alone? Eternally and unalterably alone? Good Lord, man, what would you have done if you'd had his medical, technical genius?
4: That's incredible.
3: Yes, it is. But with an entire American city on which to draw for supplies and equipment, a brilliant man might accomplish anything, even that.
4: What are you suggesting, Captain? That we take them back?
3: We haven't enough space in the ship for that. Every ounce counts. Still, to leave them here, like that, alone...
4: I think I have an answer, cold-blooded as it may seem.
3: Go on.
4: I suggest that we turn them off.
3: Do you think that I could do that?
4: No, but I could. After all, they aren't human. They're worse than robots. They're ghoulish.
3: Have you talked to her? Has she smiled at you with that quiet, beautiful smile?
5: Captain, we can't take them with us, and it would be less than human to leave them here without Hathaway.
3: Could you do it, Evans?
5: Give me the blast gun, Williams.
3: We'll wait on the ship. Take off in half an hour.
5: Half an hour.

0: 6:25. He should be back soon.
1: Yes.
0: He's doing the only humane thing, Captain. They are less than human.
1: Are they?
0: Well, it's done now, and no one will ever... That's the airlock. He's back.
1: Well,
2: here's your gun.
1: Did you do it?
2: When I entered the house, she looked at me with those fine, intelligent eyes. I couldn't do it. It would be murder, cold-blooded murder.
1: I prayed you wouldn't be able to do it.
3: There will never be anything as fine as they are. Built to last 200, 300, perhaps 1,000 years.
1: Well, get the course of the integrator, Williams. We'll take off in 20 minutes. I should be back by then.
0: You're going out, sir?
1: I'm going to say goodbye.

0: You've come back.
1: I wanted to say goodbye.
0: It was nice of you.
1: I wanted you to know that I am coming back someday.
0: When will you come?
1: I don't know. It will take many years to prepare fuel for another trip. 6, 7, perhaps.
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5: In the Diary of Fate.
6: Yes, here it is. The name Philip Vale. Yes, Philip. In the eyes of the state, your name is spelled in numbers. You live in a narrow cell with narrow men. And there you shall remain for the rest of your natural life. Yet had it not been for a little thing, a trifle, today you would be free and wealthy. Now, too late, you see that the little things are all part of a plan, which once set in motion, continues unwaveringly to the end ordained. And nothing, no, not even I, fate, can alter its course. As this man, Philip Vale, moves through a life now shorn of meaning and stripped of purpose, you who listen may think me unfair. But first pay heed, for soon I will read from his record in The Diary of Fate. I hope you'll understand.

0: life record of Philip Bale now lies open before me. And for a moment, I, fate, look to a single horrible instance.
1: I've got the bond certificate and...
2: And what, Philip? What is it?
1: A surprise. Close your eyes.
2: You have a surprise for me.
1: Yes, I do. Come on now, close your eyes.
2: All right. Just as you say. Yes, close.
1: Tight now.
0: Yes, in the life of Philip Bale, a surprise was planned. And so was death. But in the last analysis, it was a common, seemingly unimportant thing that determined the inevitable conclusion. An overturned cup. A train missed by seconds. A lost pocketbook. Trivia? Yes. And yet these little happenings are the very instruments I, fate, employ in shaping your destiny. Remember, Philip, how it all started? You were riding on a train, looking out of the window. Remember?
3: Pardon me, sir. Are you Philip Bale?
1: Oh, yes, I am. You're sure?
3: Of course I'm sure.
1: But I don't believe I know you.
3: Well, my name is Remini, Douglas Remini. Here's your fountain pen. You left on the table in the club car.
1: What? Oh, by golly, so I did. Well, thank you. Thank you very much.
3: Luckily, your name was on it. Mind if I sit down?
1: Oh, no, not at all. Here, let me move these papers.
3: Oh, thanks. Cigarette?
1: Oh, yeah, thank you. You know, I'm glad this happened. Traveling alone is very dull.
0: A little thing. A lost fountain pen. And out of it, a friendship. Yes, Philip. Within an hour, you had learned that Douglas Remini was a wealthy man, an investment broker. And soon the two of you went back to the club car. The drinks you consumed caused you to freely confide in your now attentive companion.
4: Oh, yes, Aunt Ruth is rich, all right. And one day every dollar she has will be mine. I can't stand her. You see, Mr. Remini...
3: No. Douglas will do.
4: Douglas. Well, you see, I thoroughly dislike her prim manner, and I despise her Victorian self-righteousness. I'd rather make my money in a good, solid deal. Like the one you just spoke of. Rather do that than wait for Aunt Ruth to die.
3: You don't sound very concerned for your Aunt Ruth's health.
4: I'm not. But I'm certain that the sanctimonious Ruth Bale will outlive both.
3: How old a woman is she?
4: Oh, close to 70.
3: Uh-huh.
4: And you believe it or not, she's already been on her deathbed 4 times. But she always pulls through.
3: Won't give up the ghost, huh?
4: Yeah, she thinks death is only for the common man.
3: And you, Philip, are her favorite. Is that it?
4: Yeah, subject to change without notice.
3: I see. Aunt Ruth demands someone loyal to look after her and her money.
4: Mm-hmm.
3: Not a bad job.
4: Not if I watch my step, it isn't. But don't you forget, Douglas, there are others in the family.
3: But they don't love her quite as much as you do, huh?
4: Nobody loves Aunt Ruth like I do.
5: Water Roots Limited, leaving on track 27 for Albany.
4: No, we'll have to take separate cabs, Douglas. I'm not staying with Aunt Ruth. It's too gloomy in her place. I'll be at the Raymond Hotel.
3: All right, I'll call you there in the morning. I suppose you still insist that I take this check?
4: Absolutely. If you can turn $500 into $1,000 in 24 hours, I want to be your partner.
3: But you don't know anything about me.
4: That's my risk. Well, you call early tomorrow and we'll have lunch together.
3: Okay. Oh, and by the way, I hope Aunt Ruth isn't feeling too well.
4: Well, thanks. Thanks very much.
0: Yes, Philip. Douglas Remini shared your sentiments about your aunt and about money. You had found a partner. The thought comforted you that evening at the Vale home when you talked to the family physician and learned that your aunt was still far from the grave.
1: I see, Dr. Kopech. Then as long as Aunt Ruth is in good spirits, we have nothing to worry about.
6: Well, it's not that simple, Philip. There is danger. After all, she's passed 68 years, and she's led our most active life.
1: Yes, of course. I understand perfectly.
6: Good. I'm sure your presence will be a tonic. Well, let's be on the way now. Good night, Philip.
1: Good night, Doctor.
2: We have guests,
1: Philip. No, Aunt Ruth. Dr. Colfax just left.
2: I'm glad. Man is hardly sociable with all his idiotic talk about my way of life. I buy his knowledge of drugs and not his shallow philosophy.
1: Well, nevertheless, you've got to take it easy, Ruth. Now that I'm here, you must forget about business and just relax. Complete relax.
2: Not that easy, Philip. I didn't get what I had by relaxing, and I can't make money if I forget about business.
1: Aunt Ruth, I thought we discussed that thoroughly, you think?
2: We did. And I am going to let you run things, Philip, once you've proven yourself. But you still have much to learn, so we'll move slowly from the outset.
1: Aunt Ruth, can't you ever lose the picture of me as the little boy vacationing from prep school? You know, in 2 days I'll be 35.
2: Oh, now, don't be impatient, Philip. A sign of poor breeding. You inherited that from your mother's side of the family, I'm sure.
1: Well, very well, Aunt Ruth. I won't discuss it any further. The results will speak for themselves. I'll get it.
2: Where is Henry? Why, I keep a butler that goes to bed every night at 9 o'clock at the
1: Hello?
7: Is that you, Phil?
1: Oh, hello, Douglas. Didn't expect to talk to you until morning.
7: I couldn't wait that long. Wanted to tell you that the deal's gone through already.
1: So soon?
7: Yep. You can have your check by noon tomorrow.
1: What? Pull out now? No, sir. I'll give you a check then. And a bigger one. A $500 profit in less than 8 hours.
2: What are you mumbling about, Philip? Not polite.
1: Nothing, Aunt Ruth. Nothing at all. Well, shall we get to work now? The bond.
2: There's little to do. I arranged at Hoffman to give you my limited power of attorney and a certified check for $20,000. Tomorrow, you simply go to Hepworth and Parsons.
1: Hepworth and Parsons? Not the railroad issue.
2: Well, of course, Philip. The railroad issue. It's safe. Stays a steady 1.5%.
1: Are you blind, Aunt Ruth? Are you still living in the 1890s?
2: Philip.
1: Today, now. Why, there are half a dozen ways for us to double that $20,000 in less time.
2: You will get the railroad bond. My mind is made up.
6: Honestly, Phil, you're like a kid with a new toy.
1: A $500 toy.
6: That's what I mean. I made $15,000 on that deal, and I'm not half as excited as you are. What's more, I intend to do it again today.
1: Well, give me time. I'll get used to big money.
6: No, it doesn't work that way. In this business, my boy, time and money are one and the same thing. You've got to have the cash in exactly the right place at exactly the right moment. Oh, by the way, here's your check.
1: No, you keep it. Reinvest it for me. I like the way you do this.
6: Well, everyone always tells me there's nothing I don't know about the market. Now, you watch. In a week, the market will be dead.
1: What are you saying?
6: That you can make almost dollar for dollar today, maybe even tomorrow.
1: But after that?
6: Conditions change, Phil. Maybe a month, maybe a year before I'd move again.
1: I'm glad you told me that. Douglas, I have a certified check in my pocket for $20,000. Will you handle it?
6: For 50% of the profit?
1: Yes. All right. It's a deal.
0: Yes, Philip. You made a decision. You converted your aunt's check into cash. You gave the money to Douglas. There would be time later to buy the railroad bonds. And your mind was at ease that night when you dined with your aunt. Or you could see riches for yourself within the next 24 hours.
2: Did you enjoy your dinner, Philip? Philip, I'm talking to you.
1: Huh? Oh, excuse me. I guess my mind was elsewhere.
2: I've noticed that this evening, Philip, and I don't approve.
1: Sorry, Aunt Ruth. I've had a busy day.
2: What did Mr. Hepworth say this afternoon?
1: Mr. Hepworth? Oh, at Hepworth and Parsons. Why, he thought the railroad issue was an intelligent buy. He said that we should...
2: Philip, stop that. Stop lying.
1: What do you mean?
2: Mr. Hepworth died 13 years ago.
1: Well, it must have been... Well, I suppose...
2: I suppose you talked to just anyone.
1: Yes, that's it. I didn't know his name.
2: It's the sort of thing I don't like, Philip. If you're to handle my affairs, you must be 100% thorough. Where are the bond certificates?
1: The certificates? They're in my hotel room.
2: In your hotel room? Philip, they belong here, in my safe. Be certain you bring them tomorrow.
1: Yes, Andrew. I'll be certain to have them for you.
0: Yes, Philip. By then, you would have the bonds. Aunt Ruth would be satisfied, and you would be rich. You were impatient the next morning as you waited in your hotel room for a call from Douglas.
1: Hello?
7: Philip?
1: Is the deal through? Is it over with? How much did we make?
7: Look, Phil, this is a funny business. Nobody hits it on the head every time.
1: What do you mean? What are you trying to say? Doug, tell me.
7: You lost, Phil. We both lost every penny, but it's not the end of the world.
1: Not for you, it isn't.
7: Now, get hold of yourself. I lost, too. Tomorrow's another day, and the market's still right. If we can cover ourselves, we've done...
1: Listen to me, Douglas. That $20,000 wasn't mine.
7: What?
1: That check I cashed. It belonged to my aunt. I was supposed to buy railroad bonds for her. I never can tell her I used the money for myself. She'll disown me. She'll...
7: What are you going to do?
1: There's only one thing for us to do.
7: Us? What are you saying?
1: Listen, Doug. You and I are still partners. If I'm discovered, I'm ruined. Forever. She has thousands, Douglas. Hundreds of thousands. And if we're smart, the money is ours.
7: Yeah, but what can we do?
1: Only one thing. We'll get rid of her. Kill her.
0: There was no doubt in your mind, was there, Philip? Now you decided to kill Ruth Vail. Now it was too late to turn back. Soon you would move again. And soon I, fate, would record another entry in the diary of...

0: mind ran ahead to the moment when there would be no Ruth Vail, when you and Douglas would be rich.
1: But how about the servants, and what if she sees you with a gun in your hand?
2: She won't see anything. I just told you how I'd do it.
1: And you really think you can make it look like suicide?
2: Sure. I've already called and made an appointment for 9 this evening. I said I wanted to give her the bond certificates and something else. Something I ran across while shopping.
1: You mean a present?
2: Yes, a present. She was almost thrilled, too. You see, from 9 o'clock on, she'll be in the library like she is every night. The butler will be asleep. I'll tell her I have a surprise. Make her close her eyes.
1: Then you approach without resistance, fire, put the gun in her hand, and then you call for help.
2: I'll say we argued. The gun will be her late husband. I know where it's kept. I'll say I was at the door when the shot rang out.
1: Yeah, but why should Ruth Vail commit suicide, Philip?
2: Because she's despondent, lonely. I refused to live at her place, wanted my own life. So people will criticize the selfish nephew at first, but no one will ever suspect me. And then there's the doctor.
1: Where does he fit in?
2: Dr. Colfax is Aunt Ruth's personal physician. His testimony will substantiate her suicide. You see, Douglas, I'm going to talk to him now.
3: Sorry I kept you waiting, Philip. What's your trouble?
2: It's about Aunt Ruth. Dr. Colfax, may I speak frankly?
3: Of course, my boy. What is it?
2: I'm worried, Doctor. Worried about Aunt Ruth. Her frame of mind. Doctor, last night she threatened to take her life.
3: What?
2: We had an argument. She, you know how hard it is to work with her. She's so set in her ways. You see, she wants me to take over her business affairs.
3: I advised that a year ago.
2: But she simply refuses to let go of the reins.
3: Tell me, Philip, what happened last night?
2: Oh, I objected to her half measure. She tells me to use my own judgment, then interfered. We were both excited, I suppose, but it ended with me threatening to go back to Syracuse. Then she said she'd kill herself if I left.
3: I've known all along your aunt was lonely, Philip, but she never appeared despondent to me.
2: And she hides under a cloak of severity. Yet the strange thing is that she changes in a matter of minutes. Why, only this morning she called and invited me to a dinner for 2 this evening. Said we'd be alone to catch up on the family gossip. She was almost gay, Doctor. And never even mentioned the argument we'd had.
3: I see. Well, my boy, I don't think you've anything to worry about. Ruth Vail, if I may be blunt, is an unfortunate combination of hysteria and old age. Nothing more, I'm certain.
2: I'm glad to hear you say that, Doctor. I've been very concerned. You won't say anything about this, my visit.
3: Of course not. Don't worry, Philip. Everything will be all right.
0: Yes, Philip. Everything would be all right. You were certain of that as you sat alone in your hotel room that evening and meticulously rechecked the details of the crime you were about to commit. Finally, you were ready. You descended to the lobby and cheerfully talked, first to the elevator operator and then to the night manager. When you entered the hotel jewelry store, you were in high spirits.
4: Good evening, sir. Can I show you something?
2: Yes, I'm looking for a necklace. Something simple, but not too expensive.
4: Something for your wife, sir?
2: No, it's for my aunt. She's an elderly woman.
4: In that case, may I suggest a brooch rather than a necklace? Now, this topaz crown is lovely.
2: No, I don't think she'd like that. But let me see that green one there.
4: An exquisite design in jade, especially fitting for an older lady.
2: Yes, I believe you're right. I'll take it.
4: Fine, sir. I'm sure it will make her happy.
0: Yes, Philip. You were careful to appear unlike a man about to commit murder. You had the jeweler wrap the package attractively after you had inserted a card addressed to my dear Aunt Ruth. Yes, you were thorough. And an hour later, as you and Douglas drove in his car toward your aunt's house.
2: Now, you sure you know your job, Douglas?
1: Positive. After you leave.

0: drinking at the club, I'll flaw, mix, and get around, appear gay. When I hear the news, I'll be shocked. That's it. That's all. Good heavens, of all the luck. A blowout. Yeah. Oh, confound it, and a mile from nowhere. Yes, a little thing. A tire blew out. And now, Philip, your schedule for murder was upset. While Douglas worked feverishly to change the tire, you walked to the drugstore nearly a mile away and called your aunt to explain the delay.
1: But you're sure you're not hurt, Philip?
2: I'm fine, Aunt Ruth. It's just that I'll be at least another half hour.
1: Oh, well, that's all right. Mr. and Mrs. Ballas are here now, Philip. You remember them.
2: I thought we were going to be alone.
1: Oh, that thing soon after you get here. It was just a business matter.
2: Look, Aunt Ruth, I'm sort of upset now, being so late, and I'm not sure when my friend will have the tire changed. I wonder...
1: If we could make it tomorrow night instead. Well, that would be perfect, Philip, perfect. And we'll be certain to have some privacy.
2: Fine. Well, good night, Aunt Ruth.
1: Philip.
2: Yes, Aunt Ruth?
1: What was it you got for me today?
2: Oh, that's still a surprise, Aunt Ruth. A big surprise.
0: Yes, you still had a surprise for your Aunt Ruth, Philip. But now it was postponed 24 hours. A little thing. A tire blew out. And because of it, Ruth Vale lived another day. The next night, you arrived at her house and parked in front of the dimly lighted building. You watched until a few minutes after nine when the light went off in the butler's room. Then a strange tenseness gripped you as you quietly let yourself in the front door with the key your Aunt Ruth had provided. You stealthily moved to your late uncle's room. And as you took his loaded pistol from a desk drawer, your face was beaded with perspiration. But finally, you were ready. As you walked to the library, your hand opened and closed nervously around the neatly tied package you held.
3: Who is it?
2: It's me, Aunt Ruth.
3: Oh, come in, Philip. I'm waiting for you.
2: Where are you?
3: Over here in the armchair. Don't bother turning on the light. It's restful with just the light from the fireplace.
2: Yes, it is. I've got the bond certificates and...
3: What, Philip? What is it?
2: A surprise. Close your eyes.
3: You have a surprise for me.
2: Yes, I do. Come on now, close your eyes.
3: All right. Just as you say. That's close.
2: Tight now.
0: Yes, Philip. You took the only way out. In the cloister of the darkened family library, you fired a single shot, and your aunt was dead. And now, lest any who listen think that I, fate, am without regard for the inevitable equilibrium of the delicate scales of justice, I implore you to pay heed. For in a moment, I will read again from the record of Philip Vale in The Diary of...

0: laws of man and the laws of nature follow the same pattern. Yes, Philip Vale, for every action, there is a reaction equal in intensity and opposite in direction. Time and again, your remorse-filled mind goes back to the night you murdered Ruth Vale.
1: Close your eyes.
2: You have a surprise for me.
1: Yes, I do. Come on now. Close your eyes.
2: All right. Just as you say. Let's close.
1: Right now.
0: Birthday, which I, fate, planned. All seemingly minor things, but these are the tools with which I work. Yes, justice was dealt swiftly, and now Philip and Douglas sit in their cells cursing me, fate. Take heed and remember, you who listen, for there is a page for you in
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No. No, stay where you are. 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

0: The Old, Old Men. At the foot of Fulton Street, where fishing vessels and other boats come laden with cargo for New York City's people and industry, lies the Schooner Hotel, surrounded by dingy fish markets, gray, forbidding warehouses, and abandoned buildings. It overlooks the cobblestones of South Street. Many years ago, perhaps, it was the private mansion of some colonial merchant. Now, it houses only the old, the poor, and the unwanted. Retired sailors and fishermen, broken-down draymen, and those who have lived out their lives, but have not died. One foggy December evening, a shining black limousine glided to a stop in front of the hotel. Mrs. Ralph Hollister sat in the back, tense with shock and astonishment.
1: Schooner Hotel. Snowden, are you sure this awful place is where my stepfather lives?
2: Yes, ma'am. I checked the address with the detective. He said Mr. Stebbins had been here 3 months, ma'am.
1: Snowden, wait here, please. If I need your help, I'll call you.
2: Yes, ma'am. Funny the old gentleman coming back to where he started, isn't it, Mrs. Hollister?
1: Don't worry, Snowden. He won't be there for long.

0: there, Mr. Hatton.
1: Fifth floor. Right, you go there. Here, cheers, Mum.
2: Be there, you old great robber. What in the name of Sam Miller?
1: Diana.
0: Good evening, Father.
2: Diana. Joe, I'd like you to meet my daughter, my stepdaughter. Diana, this walking corpse is Joe Hazard. He runs the place.
0: We've met. That'll be all, Mr. Hazard.
1: Yes, ma'am. See you later, Larry. Dead, I hope.
0: Let's go inside, Dad, and shut the door.
2: Have a seat, Diana.
0: I won't sit down because I'm not going to stay. You've had us all worried sick, running away from home and not letting us know where you were.
2: I sent you postcards. What more do you want?
0: You're coming home with me right now, immediately. Well, let's start packing.
2: Now, Diana, don't start that. I'm not going back to all those stuffy society people.
0: You're 78, Father. You're rich, entitled to comfort.
2: Diana, now you get this straight. I won't go back with you.
0: Dad.
2: Now listen, Diana. I've got everything I want. Good fishing, good sleeping, good eating, good friends.
0: Friends? Those horrible men?
2: Yes, friends. There's not one of us that doesn't look forward to the other's funeral. Hey, Joe, put another lump of coal on the stove. It's cold in the lobby.
1: Why don't you wear a warmer shroud?
2: Now, don't be so stingy. You won't be here much longer to enjoy your money.
3: Huh? Look who's talking about money, Joe. The undertaker told me that Stebbins was in pricing a gold casket the other day.
1: That's a good one.
2: Now, look here, Joe. There are nine of us, all about the same age.
1: What do you mean, same age? I'm
2: 81. Okay, Pete. But you'll all see, I'm going to outlast the rest of you old duffers.
1: That boasting of yours is a bad business, Stebbins.
3: Joe's right. As a matter of fact, you haven't been looking so well lately, Stebbins.
2: Who says?
3: Me, Tim Owen.
1: Why? Spinelli the Oyster Man looked just like you do right before he was took, huh? And he was hardly 75.
2: Now, look, Pete, if you don't stop me...
3: Don't be a sorehead, Stebbins. Pete's just paying you back.
2: I can take it, Tim. But you've all been ganging up on me, haven't you, Scott?
4: What's fair is fair. Lay off him, boys.
1: Sonny's right, yeah.
4: Of course, Larry. And the boys can't help it. And many a time I've seen him taking an old horse from French's stable. And I says to myself, I wonder when they're going to lead Larry Stebbins away.
2: You'd get a big kick out of seeing me go, wouldn't you?
4: Of course I would. With you gone and all our wills made out to the survivor, there'd be real money in the pot.
3: Sure, before we cut you in, the whole price for surviving warrant more than $20,000 for the whole eight of us.
4: And now it's millions. That's why we're ganging up on you.
3: Larry, I never could figure why, with all your dough, you took a hand in it.
2: Why, to win, of course, Tim. To see if I can lick the game of death the way I've licked everything else.
3: Stebbins, you know what I think.
2: No, what?
3: I think you're nuts.
2: What? Well, we'll see. Now, Tim, I ran into a bargain you could use real soon.
3: Yeah?
2: Yeah. A nice, cheap gray.
0: Ralph, and yet he absolutely refused to leave.
5: But, Diana, we might as well face it. Your stepfather hasn't been happy living with us.
0: But why must he stay in a place like the schooner?
5: Oh, any other surroundings are too tame for him. He's always been a vigorous person.
0: There's this morbid game they play. It's incredible. One night, he said he climbed into bed and found a tombstone there with his name on it. Oh, it isn't human, Ralph. It isn't human.
5: Oh, Diana. Darling, take it easy.
0: Ralph, you've got to make him move. You've just got to.
5: All right, Diana, but how?
0: I don't know. You just must go down there with me and speak to him.
5: No, I'm afraid speaking won't do any good, dear. We'll have to use force. All his life, Lawrence Stebbins has used force, and it's the only thing he understands.
0: Do you know where Mr. Stebbins is, Mr. Owens?
3: Couldn't rightly say. Saw him go out early this morning. Hasn't been sitting around the stove at all today like he usually does.
0: Well, where's Mr. Hazard?
3: Joe, he's out for a breath of air. Won't do him no good, though.
5: What do you mean?
3: He's bound to go anyway.
0: Ralph, don't listen to him. It's just that awful game.
3: Oh, here's Joe now. Hey, Joe, Larry Stebbins' daughter's looking for him. You seen him?
0: I've come to take Mr. Stebbins home, Mr. Hazard.
1: I'm afraid you won't be able to do that, Miss Hollister.
5: Why? Where is he?
1: Is this his cap, Mum?
0: Well, let me see it, please. Initials L.S. Abbott Brother. Yes, that's where he buys his clothes. Yes, I think it is.
1: I thought so. Some kids out there gave it to me.
5: Where'd they find it?
1: They said it belonged to a guy who jumped off the end of the pier. An old man like myself, they said.
5: Suicide?
1: That's what it looks like to me, mister.
0: No, Ralph, it couldn't be. If there was one thing that Lawrence Stebbins wanted, it was to stay alive.
5: You mean...
0: I mean, if he died, there was just one reason. Murder.
5: Here it is, Fish Market Diner.
0: Well, let's go in, Ralph.
5: All right. But I still don't see why you're so suspicious. Yes? What can I do for you?
0: Did you know Lawrence Stebbins of the Schooner Hotel?
5: Sure, I know him. Great sport, regular customer.
0: Oh, was he in here today?
5: Sure was. Had a big breakfast, was happy as a weasel. Next thing I knew, he kicked the bucket.
6: What do you mean he was happy?
5: Well, Mac, he was cracking wise. He even did an old-time dance with his hat on his cane.
0: Hat? You mean his cap?
5: Oh, no, ma'am. He was wearing a hat.
0: If we just stand here opposite the hotel, we can watch who comes and goes without being seen in the dark.
6: Diana, watch that door. Someone's coming now.
0: Oh, you know him. That's Tim Owens.
6: No, I can't see very well. We better get closer. Let's go over behind the loading platform on the next pier.
0: All right. The light should show their faces better from there.
6: Let's go.
0: Made it. Look.
6: Look where?
0: Right behind me.
6: Yes, the two of the old men.
0: Pete Sanders and Charlie Hall. Both asleep.
6: Yes. But they're not asleep. They're dead. Stone dead. It was just at the side of the pier north of the hotel.
0: As soon as we saw them, we came for you, Sergeant Boyd.
7: You say there were two of them.
6: Yes, you can see for yourself.
7: Probably just a couple of bums sleeping off a drunk.
0: On a December night? Besides, I'm sure they were Pete Sanders and Charlie Hall.
6: They were dead, all right.
7: We'll see. You're a little edgy about your stepfather's suicide, ain't you, ma'am?
0: Oh, of course I am.
7: Well, you could have made a mistake. You know, the police boat is still out there dragging the river. May take days to find him.
6: Well, here we are. Now, we were standing just about here, weren't we, Diana? And the bodies... The bodies... They're gone.
4: Say, Joe, if Sergeant Boyd was in here looking for Pete Sanders and Charlie Hall while you was out.
8: What do you want him for, Scotty?
4: Who said Stebbins' daughter thought she saw him dead?
3: Yeah, the way she and her husband was talking, you'd think Larry Stebbins wasn't fit for the undertaker anyway.
8: No, Tim, don't hold it against the young lady. She's all worked up.
3: Well,
8: they'll find the old man's body, she'll calm down, and we can all go to the funeral.
4: Say, Tim,
3: yeah?
4: You didn't happen to see Pete or Charlie this evening?
3: No, I didn't, Scotty. But I was out a while. Maybe Sullivan did. Wake up, Sullivan. Wake up! He's been sitting here in the lobby all evening, snoozing off and on.
4: That's a good idea, Tim. Sullivan! Sullivan! Hey, wake up! He's out like a light.
3: Hey, I think I hang some crepe on him. Scare him when he comes to me.
4: Oh, lay off that stuff for a while, Tim. It gives me the willies. Sullivan! Sullivan!
8: Try shaking him, Scotty.
4: Sullivan! Wake up! Pat! Hey, don't fall over like that. Joe, he's not asleep. He's dead.
6: Diana, let's go home. No one's gone in or out of the hotel for an hour.
0: Ralph, I'm just as cold as you are, but I'm going to stay here, even if it takes all night.
6: All right, darling. Anyway, I'm convinced that you're right. The person who killed Sanders and Hall killed your stepfather, too.
0: Only this time we came along before the bodies were disposed of.
6: What, Diana?
0: Those were real bodies, weren't they?
6: Certainly. I even noticed a small wounded one. I think it was Hall.
0: That's exactly what I mean. If they were carried anywhere, there might be bloodstains.
6: Yes. We could trace them. They were probably taken backwards toward the river. I'll look there.
0: I'll look over here towards the street.
6: All right. No. Nothing here.
0: Ralph?
6: What?
0: Come here.
6: What is it, Diana?
0: I picked up a trail of dark red spots.
6: Good. Yes. We'll follow them. They seem to lead right to this abandoned building next to the hotel.
0: So they do.
6: From the direction, I'd say they'd go straight to that side door.
0: Oh, we'll try it.
6: That's where they've gone.
0: I'll try the door.
6: Diana,
9: It's open. Come on in.
10: Good evening, Diana.
11: Good evening, Ralph. I've been expecting you.
9: Mr. Stebbins.

0: When Lawrence Stebbins disappeared from the shabby Schooner Hotel at the waterfront, the police and everyone else thought he had committed suicide. However, his stepdaughter Diana and her husband, Ralph Hollister, felt that Larry Stebbins, who had fought his way up in the world, would not give up the ghost simply because he was badgered by the other old men living at the hotel. They were sure someone had begun to play the macabre game of death in earnest, especially after they found two of the old men dead. But when they opened the side door of the abandoned house next to the hotel and were greeted genially by the man whose murderer they were seeking, they didn't know what to think.
1: Well, Diana, what's the matter? You look as if you're not glad to see me.
2: Oh, it's not that. Father, you're not... We thought that you were...
3: You gave us quite a turn, Mr. Stebbins. If we expected anything, we thought it would be your... I mean, that we wouldn't find you here quite like this.
1: You mean you thought I was dead? Well, why not say it?
3: Well, after all...
1: Can't stand this pussyfooting about a common natural word. We all die sooner or later. Question is, who manages to hold on a little longer?
2: Oh, please, don't start that morbid talk again.
1: It ain't morbid. It's natural.
2: It's horrible.
1: Now, Mr. and Mrs. Hollister, do you mind telling me what you're doing, snooping around at this time of night?
3: Well, sir, I think it's your turn to answer that question.
2: Why, right at this moment, the police are dragging the river for your body.
1: They are? That's downright amusing. Poor fellows must be cold out there.
3: I fail to see anything funny about it.
1: You wouldn't.
2: Why are you here?
1: Well, I kind of like it here. Quiet. Lots of young people.
3: Stop that nonsense. Why are you here?
1: Here? Oh, yes, here. I was locked up here.
2: Why, that's not true. The door was open when we came in.
1: That's true. Very true. And you know why the door was open?
2: No. All I know is that you're telling me a story.
1: You're wrong, Diana. You see, the door was open to let you come in. You wanted to come in, didn't you?
3: Yes, but I don't see what that has to do with...
1: You wanted to come in. I unlocked the door. Now, really, I don't see that you have any cause for complaint.
3: Look, that's beside the point. You say you were locked in here. Why?
1: Why? Well, it's this way. A fellow wanted to kidnap me.
2: You mean that you're hiding here from someone?
1: No. He did kidnap me.
3: Oh, sure. And then he gave you a key so that you could get out.
1: The funny thing about that, he doesn't know I have the key. Now, what do you think about that, Diana? That's something, isn't it?
2: Huh? If you've got a key, why don't you leave?
1: No, couldn't do that. Next time he came around to check up on me, he'd miss me. Things just wouldn't work out right.
3: Just who is this person?
1: Who? Joe Hazard. He forced me in here.
2: Why?
1: Figure he wanted me out of the way for a little while. What do you think?
3: I think it's all a pack of lies.
1: What do you mean?
3: You don't have to stay down here 1 minute longer, and you're not going to.
2: You're coming home with us right now.
1: Now, wait a minute. Just who do you think you're bossing around?
2: Oh, Ralph didn't mean anything, Father. It's only that this whole stupid affair has gone far enough.
1: I told you I wasn't going uptown with you.
3: All right, Diana, it's no use arguing. There's only one way to handle this. Grab his other arm and get out of here.
1: Let go of him.
2: Let go, will you? Careful, Ralph.
1: Ever since I retired, you two have been trying to run me. Well, you're not going to any longer. No one in the world can run Larry Stebbins.
2: Why, Lawrence Stebbins, what's come over you?
1: Just come to my senses, that's all. I want to stay here, and nobody's going to tell me different. Now, get moving.
3: What? Where to?
1: You're going down the cellar, where you can't interfere. Turn left. Now, down those stone steps.
2: Bloodstains, they go this way. I can't believe.
1: Be quiet, Diana. You wouldn't want to get me in trouble, would you? Now, you. Ralph, open that closet door.
2: Ralph! The bodies, they're in here.
1: Go ahead, get in there, both of you.
4: Show up yet, Jim?
5: No, Joe, and I've been sitting here all the time.
6: I'm beginning to think the Hollisters were right.
5: Yeah, so am I, Scotty.
4: There's some funny things going on around here, and we ought to pay them some mind.
6: There's only five of us left. Us three, McIntyre and Everett. We'd better work fast.
5: Where is Mac and Everett, Joe?
4: Went to bed, Jim. I told them they better stay down here, but they laughed and said I was nuts. Didn't they, Scotty?
6: Mac said he was going upstairs to dream about my burial. I got sore as all heck. I can't stand that talk anymore after what's happened.
5: Scotty, go upstairs and tell them to come down here.
4: We ought to keep together. I'd feel safer if I knew you was all sitting here in the lobby.
6: Okay, but they'll probably yell murder when I wake them.
4: You know what I think, Tim? I think Stebbins' suicide was a put-up job.
5: How do you figure that, Joe?
4: Just got a feeling. The way the boys acted when they gave me his cap, like they was rehearsed. And then everything that's happened tonight. I tell you, I'm scared. I'm scared stiff.
5: So am I.
4: You fellas thought Stebbins was kidding about living longer. But he's not that kind of a guy. Look how he made his dough in the shipping business.
5: What do you mean, Joe?
4: Oh, like he said once, he always got what he wanted. He wouldn't stop at nothing. Never has.
5: But murder, Joe, that's pretty terrible.
4: I wouldn't put it there.
6: Joe, Jim! Jim!
4: Sounds like Connie.
6: Joe, Jim, I'm getting out of here. I'm getting out of here fast.
4: So what's up, Connie?
6: It's terrible. Terrible. I went into the rooms and the bed was empty and the windows open.
5: Where were they?
6: I looked out the backyard and they was lying there, the two of them, in a heap.
5: There's only us three left now, Joe.
4: Boys, this is all Stebbins' work.
6: Stebbins? Oh, Stebbins is dead.
5: Joe was just telling me he thinks Larry faced this crooked.
4: He's around somewhere, I tell you, and we're going to find him.
6: Well, where do you think he is, Joe?
4: I've got an idea. He's in the house next door.
5: Then how would he get in here?
4: Yeah, these used to be twin houses, Tim. There's a door in the cellar that connects them.
5: Let's go and find out. I'll get my gun.
6: I don't want to go there. Get the police. It's their job.
4: There's no time to get the police, Scotty.
6: Then let's get out of here. Let's go anywhere. Oh, he'll get us for sure if we stay here.
5: Scotty, we've got to stick together. There's only three of us left now.
4: Yeah, three of us and Stebbins.
2: Ralph, what's happening?
7: I can't hear very well through this ventilator, but I'm sure that after he locked us in here, he went upstairs. I heard the door slam, so he probably went out.
2: Oh, if he only hadn't locked us in here with these awful bodies.
7: Oh, Diana.
2: I suppose it's no use even trying to think he isn't guilty.
7: I'm afraid not, darling, after the way he's behaved.
2: But he's my own stepfather. Whatever happens, I can't turn him over to the police.
7: Maybe it won't be necessary. Once he's had his way for the last time in his life.
2: You mean?
7: Yes.
2: Oh, it's horrible to say, but I hope for his sake that he does it.
7: Oh, if there were only a way of getting out of here, it would make sense to decide what to do.
2: You don't mean we'll have to stay here?
7: Well, unless someone finds us or he lets us out, I wouldn't be too hopeful.
2: But that's impossible. Ralph, I don't want to die. I don't want to die, not in this terrible closet.
7: Quiet, Anna. I think I hear footsteps upstairs.
2: What is it?
7: He must be back again.
2: It sounds like more than one person.
7: Diana, the door. The heavy door on the cellar wall that I told you about. It's opening.
2: Can you see who it is? Is it Father?
7: Not yet. Looks like three people.
4: Tim, Scotty, I was right. Look, blood on the floor.
7: It's Hazard. He's following the trail.
2: Poor Dad, it's over for him.
8: He'll reach to the closet. I heard Beth, Pete, and Charlie are in there.
7: Maybe they'll find us. I'll call.
2: No, Ralph, no. I'd rather die than tell them about my stepfather.
4: I'm going upstairs, Tim. Let me have your gun.
2: He's up there, Ralph. They'll find him. They'll kill him.
5: Now, here you are, Joe. You want Scotty and me to come along?
4: No. I think I can handle everything now.
6: Here, we'll wait here, Joe.
4: You'll stay down here. Put the hands, both of you, and move toward that closet door.
6: No, don't push that gun at me.
4: I told you I'd be the last to go, but none of you would believe me. To the rest of you, this was just a game. But if I don't get the money, and soon, I'm going to lose my hotel. There'll be only Stebbins and me. And the police will take care of him.
5: No, you wouldn't shoot an old pal, would you, Joe?
4: I did in the others, Tim.
5: No.
4: Just you two left. Now, move towards that closet.
6: Andrew, please, I don't want to...
2: No, don't let them. They're coming in here.
9: There he is, Sergeant Boy.
6: Okay, Mr. Stebbins.
9: Not this time, Joe Hazard. We're booking you for murder.
10: Nice sitting out here in the park, ain't it, stranger?
11: Yeah, Pop.
10: Don't call me Pop. You know who I am?
11: Nah.
10: Yeah. Look at this clipping.
11: Waterfront hotel keeper convicted for murder of seven on testimony of Lawrence Stebbins, retired shipping magnate.
10: Yeah, that's me. Yes, sir. Seven murders, and there needn't have been any if I had stopped Joe Hazard before he finished them off.
11: Really?
10: Yes, sir. Went to eight funerals. But I really get a kick out of Joe Hazard's. Had to lock my stepdaughter and her husband up, too. They nearly grabbed my whole plan. You know, Joe Hazard thought he could plant all those murders on me. But you have to be pretty clever to outsmart Larry Stebbins.
7: Listen, Pop, you're going to shut up? I'm reading.
10: Okay, mister. I'll go. 8 funerals. No one will even talk to me. It's kind of lonely, though, now, Larry. Needed. No friends, no family. Yes, Larry, it's kind of lonely. Like a tomb.

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0: 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The Saint, based on characters created by Leslie Charteris and known to millions from books, magazines, and motion pictures. 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
1: I'm out of town. I'm curled up in front of the fire with a good book. I haven't got a good book. Do you have a good book?
2: Only the best. Can't wait till I learn how to read.
1: Tonight I am not the illiterate's little friend. Good night.
2: Simon. Think.
1: It's too late.
2: Think of a desert moon. Think of a black sky sprinkled with silver stars.
1: I'm trying. Another minute and I'll hear a coyote howling.
2: Think of a small blonde with big eyes.
1: You don't sound like a small blonde. I wouldn't know about the eyes.
2: Her name was Marie and her mood was ardent.
1: You were hiding in the rumble seat.
2: When you got back with Hollywood, she slapped me in the face.
1: Raleigh.
2: How are you, Simon?
1: I'm keeping up with my Social Security payments, and you?
2: Oh, making a series of personal appearances all over the country in the shrinking flesh. The studio's idea. Simon, I know it's late, but I've got to see you right away.
1: Well?
2: The address is 39 Fitch Avenue. If you hurry over, I'll give you a shampoo.
1: I already had a shampoo.
2: Stop boasting and come on over.
1: You sound worried.
2: Going out of my mind, which might not be a long trip, but Simon, I'm besieged by a gorilla.

0: Hello, Raleigh.
1: Simon, come on in.
0: Thanks.
1: It's good to see you. Oh, Marie still remembers you.
0: Oh?
1: I duck every time I meet her.
0: Raleigh, I hate to get personal, but someone has confused you with Grant. This tomb is,
1: Renting this moth-eaten mansion was the studio's idea. Oh. I tried to have them put in a small subway, but they got very snide about it.
0: It's really a very nice mansion. When did Dracula move out?
1: Keep this under your hat, but I think he's still around lurking. Let's start the long trek.
0: All right.
1: The idea is just set a steady pace and keep to it.
0: Yeah, but how do you know you're going in the right direction?
1: The moss on the moldings.
0: Oh, yeah. Say, Raleigh, what about this gorilla you mentioned over the phone?
1: Oh, I'd forgotten about him for a few fleeting moments. Simon, the next picture I'm doing is a jungle picture.
0: Oh.
1: You mean whoa. Anyway, the studio got the bright idea of having me photographed next to one of our furry little brothers. So they issued a dozen memos, and a little man complete with gorilla showed up here about an hour ago with 9,000 photographers. Oh, we veer to the left here.
0: Oh, thank you.
1: The photographers ran out of flashbulbs some time ago and left. The gent with the primate, his name is Preble.
0: The primate?
1: No, the gent.
0: Oh.
1: He seems to feel reluctant about leaving.
0: Oh, is he bigger than you are?
1: No.
0: Well, then why the desperation call to me?
1: I don't know exactly, except that Preble isn't some kind of a jam. He wouldn't tell me what it was, but...
0: Shy?
1: No. Terrified, I think. Ah, we've made it. The gorilla.
0: He's only a very small monkey.
1: And this is Mr. Preble. Mr. Preble, Simon Templar.
2: How do you do?
0: How do you do?
2: Simon Templar?
0: Yes.
2: The saint?
0: In a haphazard sort of way.
2: You're the kind of man who might be able to help me. They'd be afraid of you.
0: Who would be?
2: Oh, I don't know if I should tell you, but because maybe I'm guilty, too.
0: Guilty of what?
2: Oh, I'd better go now. Perhaps after I think it over, may I call on you for aid?
0: Of course you may.
2: Thank you very much. Wenceslaus, we're leaving now.
0: Wenceslaus?
2: Yes. He's a very talented monkey. I spent years training him. And now, perhaps he's going to be the reason why I'll go to jail. Well, that is, good night, Mr. Ames. You were very cooperative.
1: Part of my job, but why don't you break down and tell Mr. Templar all? Thousands, nay, millions of people have.
2: Oh, I'm sure of that, but I can't decide whether I can be helped. Please, I'll go now, if you don't mind.
1: All right. Think you can find the front door all by yourself?
2: I'm sure I can.
0: I'm in the phone book, Mr. Preble. And I'd suggest you don't wait too long.
2: No, I won't.
0: He's a funny little man. He was practically running when he left.
1: Nothing much you can do for him if he won't open up.
0: Perhaps not, but... Raleigh, let's go after him.
1: But Simon...
0: I've seen terror in people's eyes before, and I don't like it.
1: That isn't pretty. Simon, have you got any idea about what's bothering him?
0: Not much of one, but from what he said, I'd guess that somehow, and probably innocently, he'd gotten himself involved with something or somebody highly illegal. The monkey figure's in it, too.
1: He's made the front door.
0: If my legs hold out and we catch up with him, I'd like it.
2: Simon!
0: Yeah, that was Preble. Come on, we run for it.
3: That car, he turned the corner. Too far away to get the license number.
2: Well, maybe... Maybe it was someone playing a joke on Preble, Simon.
0: No. It wasn't a very good joke, Raleigh. Preble died, but not laughing.
1: I phoned the police. I'll be here pretty soon.
0: Good. There's not much point in my remaining. It don't even irritate them.
1: All right, but, Simon, take the monkey with you.
0: Huh? What?
1: I'm not the type on which a monkey looks good. Besides, I think Preble would prefer to have you hold onto the monkey rather than the police.
0: Well, maybe you're right. If the monkey was involved in anything and wasn't under police guard, things might happen. All right, I'll take him. I liked Preble.
1: You could be sticking your neck out, asking for the axe, Simon. But you don't mind that, do you?
0: No, as a matter of fact, I like that, too. Monkeying with murder.

0: Shut up. What would the neighbors say?
1: Hello.
0: They'd say hello. Oh, well, that is...
1: I've been waiting for you.
0: You have?
1: Uh-huh. That's why I'm out of breath.
0: Well, it would be fun believing that, but...
1: I meant I ran up the stairs to be here ahead of you.
0: Oh, it was you in that cab that followed mine, huh?
1: Shouldn't we discuss this inside?
0: Oh, perhaps we should. The light switch is to your right.
1: Got it. Oh, nice.
0: Thank you. My name is Simon Templar.
1: I know. I'm Lola.
0: And this is Wenceslaus. He's a monkey.
1: I know that, too.
0: You're very bright. But what's on your mind?
1: I'm afraid to tell you.
0: Well, I wonder if I'm afraid to hear.
1: Look away for a minute and...
0: Well, it can't be that embarrassing.
1: Please. I'm shy.
0: Well, all right. I'm looking away.
1: About having anyone see me take this out of my bag.
0: Take what? Oh, that.
1: This.
0: Lola, you've deceived me.
1: Have I?
0: I thought you were preparing to tell me how smitten you were by my curly locks.
1: You're cute.
0: I didn't expect you to point a revolver at me.
1: But you see, Wenceslaus has even curlier locks.
0: More, too.
1: That's right. So I'll take him. And you can go to sleep.
0: Yeah, but I'm not sleeping.
1: Would you rather be dead?
0: You can't shoot me.
1: Why not?
0: It's not in my lease. Why do you want the monkey?
1: I'm very fond of Wenceslaus.
0: Oh, an old schoolmate? Or did he belong to someone you love?
1: Simon, you're bitter.
0: You're beautiful.
1: Thank you.
0: Liar.
1: Why, Simon.
0: And possibly a murderer.
1: That's the nicest thing anybody has ever said to me. Good night, Simon.
0: Don't look around, Lola, but someone's just opened the door behind you.
1: Oh, such an old trick, Simon.
0: Believe me, this isn't a trick. It isn't going to do me any good either from the looks of things.
2: Hi, Lola. It's your ever-loving Max. Drop the pump.
1: I...
2: Drop it.
1: All right.
2: Now we're all one happy family.
0: I'm not happy. What do you want?
2: Huh?
0: Well, you want to laugh and be merry. And do you have to do it in my living room?
2: Friends, you are a very lucky guy.
0: I count my blessings every night.
2: Because now you only got half an explanation to make.
0: I was young, foolish. The night was...
2: For example, would I have walked in and found Lola there sitting in your lap? Then you would have had to explain that, too.
0: Oh, don't be silly. The explanation would be obvious if...
2: But seeing as how Lola was not being friendly, all that you got to explain... How come you got the monkey?
0: Wenceslaus? Oh, it's love, Max. He loves me for my eyes of blue. He hates me for my money. I must be giving quite a performance.
2: Yeah, yeah. And so far, you're still alive, too. Not like Preble.
0: Suppose we leave personalities out of this.
2: How'd you get the monkey?
0: He followed me home.
2: I'm beginning to stop laughing.
0: Oh, that's a shame. You have such a jolly laugh.
2: I am beginning to get sore.
1: Max,
2: keep out of this. For the time being, you were in the clear. You was removing a monkey from this guy here. What you were going to do once you had the monkey?
1: I was going to bring him to you.
2: Yeah, well, I will decide if I want to believe that in my leisure time. Right now, I'm waiting for Junior there to make with the lips.
0: You mean you want Wenceslaus to chat?
2: I mean you.
0: Oh, all right. Well, there was once a young lady of Siam who remarked, oh, what a big girl I am.
2: Cut it out.
0: Oh, you heard that one. Well, how about
2: the monkey?
0: I was hoping you wouldn't notice. The little darling picked up Lola's gun.
2: Hey, listen, pal, you wake me.
0: I irk you? Well, on the other hand... Thank you, Wenceslaus. You see, he's fond of my shoulder. And now I've got a gun, too.
2: Well, how do you like that?
0: It's a nice touch. Wenceslaus is very bright.
2: Yeah. Now I got a gun pointing at you... But you got a gun pointing at me.
0: That's beautifully put.
2: And if we was to trade bullets, maybe one of us might get out alive.
0: Ah, but which one?
2: Right now, I ain't sure I want to find out. How about us arbitrating?
0: Of course. You drop your gun and get out of here, and I'll go to sleep.
2: I don't have to drop my gun to get out of here.
0: That's true enough. All right, let's observe that happy event. Get out.
2: But I gotta have the monkey.
0: Wenceslaus doesn't like you.
2: I still... Hey, who's playing with the light? Lola!
1: Simon!
0: Somebody left. Or perhaps a couple of somebodies. I don't know yet.
1: Simon, don't put the lights on.
0: Why?
1: I'm afraid of what we'll see.
0: The shooting's over. I've got to.
1: I was so frightened. Simon, nobody's been shot. Max is gone.
0: Somebody has been shot, Lola.
1: Oh... A monkey.
0: Yeah. He's dead.
1: Oh, I'm sorry about that. I sort of liked Wenceslaus.
0: Wenceslaus isn't interested anymore. I am, though.
1: Am I liking you?
0: Not at the moment. What I meant was Wenceslaus wasn't killed by accident. He was off by himself when he was shot. He was murdered.
1: That's strange. Monkey, murdered.
0: Very strange. What could he have known that meant he had to die?
1: Simon.
0: Yes, Lola?
1: You made me promise to take you to Max, but it's not safe.
0: The taxi?
1: Going after Max.
0: Oh, perhaps not. But I like Wenceslaus. I even like Preble.
1: Still, it's no real concern of yours.
0: Preble was killed shortly after I'd met him. Wenceslaus was murdered in my apartment. Makes it all sort of personal. Besides, I don't admire killers.
1: How about me?
0: You killed anyone?
1: No.
0: Well, in that case, I could very easily...
1: What?
0: ...believe you.
1: And if you did?
0: Then I could very easily...
1: What?
0: Warm night, isn't it?
1: No. Cold. Paper says freezing.
0: Yeah. It's a warm night.
1: Do you mind?
0: No, but what will the cab driver think?
1: What do you think he'll think?
0: He'll think what I think he'll think. Well, we've arrived. It's not likely to go down in history as a deathless statement, but... Lola?
1: All right.
0: I'll pay the driver. Here's a little something for your income tax return.
3: Oh, thanks, mister.
0: Let's go.
1: Max won't be here.
0: No, we'll wait for him.
1: You see, this isn't Max's house.
0: Oh?
1: Belongs to his boss.
0: Well, it's nice to know Max isn't among the unemployed.
1: Simon, we'd better be very careful.
0: I always am.
1: I meant... Well, remember what happened to the monkey.
0: Nobody could confuse me with a monkey. I shave.
4: Good evening.
1: Mr. Hake.
4: Ah, Lola.
1: May we come in?
4: Of course. Come into the parlor, naturally. It's where the villain always leads the fair heroine and handsome hero. Lola, I require an introduction.
1: Mr. Hake, this is Simon Templer. Simon, Mr. Hake.
0: How do you do?
4: Delighted. The parlor. Make yourselves comfortable. I'm doing my best to sound like a spider.
0: Shall I try to look like a fly?
4: It wouldn't work. Rather an odd combination. Lola and the saint. Both for the saints?
0: Well, you mustn't take the name literally.
4: And for Lola.
1: Hake, I tried to get the monkey.
4: And Roland Ames's autograph at the same time?
1: No. Simon had him.
4: I'm deeply fascinated.
1: But you must know all about that.
4: How?
1: Well, Max must have told you.
4: We'll bypass that for the moment.
1: Max must have told you he killed a monkey.
4: He told me nothing of the sort.
1: Well, the monkey's dead.
4: So, Max...
5: Yeah, Mr. Hake?
4: Max, I have just been informed that you assassinated Wenceslaus.
5: Huh?
4: Killed him.
5: Who said so?
4: That, for the moment, is irrelevant. Did you or did you not kill the monkey?
5: Well, you think I'm nuts or something? When that chimp's the only one who knows where to stone...
4: Shut up!
5: Huh?
4: You blithering idiot. I should send you back to driving a truck.
0: In the name of the American truck driver, I resent that.
5: I beg your pardon.
0: The American truck driver is courteous, considerate, and always helpful to the motorist in time of trouble. Would Max be?
5: Don't pay no attention to him, Mr. Hake. I didn't knock off that chimp.
4: Lola?
1: Of course he did. Simon and I were both there when he did it.
0: The room was dark at the time, Lola.
1: But
0: Max may have shot the monkey by mistake. Or he may not have shot the monkey at all.
1: Then who did?
0: Well, there were only three people in the room. You, Max, and myself.
1: But you wouldn't have shot the monkey, Simon, except by accident.
0: Well, that's out. I didn't fire a gun at all.
5: No, me neither. When the lights went out, I went away fast.
1: Well, this is beginning to look like... like a job on me.
4: On the other hand, Lola, you did go after the monkey, alone. You tried to get him from Mr. Templer, alone. Is it possible you wanted the monkey dead because he'd already shown you a... Mr. Templer, you're not one of us.
0: Well, I haven't been blackballed yet.
4: You may consider yourself blackballed and leave.
0: I don't think so.
4: Max?
0: No, Max. I still have the gun, the one I didn't fire back at my apartment, remember?
5: Mr. Hake.
4: Exactly. What is your interest, Templer?
0: The stones.
4: What?
0: The ones Max mentioned a few minutes ago. I might want to play on your team.
4: Need you be so wholesome about it?
0: There were three people involved. You, Lola, Max. Obviously, either Lola or Max have disqualified themselves. I'll take his or her share.
4: But, my dear fellow, if Lola has anticipated us, there'll be nothing to share.
0: But if she hasn't?
4: Mm-hmm.

0: you'd used the monkey for, you had to kill him.
1: When he realized what, Mr. Templer?
0: Max has mentioned stones, in English, jewels. Obviously, all three of you are thieves, jewel thieves, then. But obsessed with a monkey, why?
1: We're fond of monkeys.
0: That's a pretty sentiment, but untrue. You must have used the monkey to get at jewels that were inaccessible to any human being. But something went wrong.
2: Hey, Mr. Hayes.
1: Shut up. What went wrong, Mr. Templer?
0: The monkey got the jewels, but he must have evaded you and disposed of them someplace. But where? That's your problem, isn't it? What the monkey did with the jewels. But the monkey is dead now. He'll never show you.
3: Mr. Hake, he's too smart.
1: Perhaps. Your suggestion, Lola, is...
3: I think we ought to get rid of him.
0: Oh, Lola, you've wounded me to the quick.
1: Aren't you forgetting, my dear, that he has a gun which he is pointing at us?
3: That's my gun. It's not loaded.
0: You could be lying, Lola.
2: I don't want to find out the hard way.
3: All right, Simon. Shoot me.
0: Oh, no thanks. I never shoot beautiful women.
1: An interesting dilemma.
2: Go ahead, Mr. Templer. Be a sport. Shoot Lola.
0: I have a better idea. Let's find the jewels.
1: How?
0: Well, we'll borrow a monkey from a pet shop. We'll put that monkey in the same circumstances Wenceslaus was in, and maybe he'll do the same thing.
1: Mm-hmm. An idea, yes.
3: I don't trust him.
1: You don't? Then that perhaps is a very good reason for accepting his suggestion. Mr. Templer, shall we go borrow a monkey?

0: Yeah, but Wenceslas was prettier.
1: This one looks moth-eaten.
0: No, I don't imagine that matters. Does it, Lola?
2: I don't care.
0: What do you think, Max?
3: To me, a monkey's a monkey.
0: Max the realist. Well, shall we try Lola's place first?
1: A splendid idea. Might save us a good deal of time.
2: Mr. Hake, don't you think...
1: I think nothing. I know a few things. One, we used the monkey to break into a... to pick up a few jewels for us. He did so and then disappeared for a while. He could have been at your place, Lola, or at Max's. When we finally located the monkey, the jewels were gone.
0: And perhaps our little substitute will find them, which will be very nice for the, survivors.
2: Well, he's been all over my apartment, made a mess of it, and...
1: found nothing. Nor did we. Temple, I'm afraid...
0: That Lola's innocent? Perhaps. Suppose we try Max's happy little home next, hmm?
3: He just knocked over my last bottle of real lemon juice.
0: Lemon juice? Are you fond of vitamins, Max?
3: Nah. I keep it in memoriam of a girl I used to know who raised lemons. Only on me, all she ever raised was lumps.
1: Well, there's not a corner, nook, or cranny of this place that hasn't been investigated. Templar.
0: I know. But we're not at the end of our search yet.
2: So where do we go next?
0: Mr. Hake mentioned your place and Max's, Lola. He forgot to mention his own house. Or did he forget?
1: That, and I hope no one is bitterly disappointed, is that. No jewels in my home either.
0: You're quite right, no jewels.
2: Well, that means none of us took them. It also means...
3: that unless Wenceslaus turns into a ghost and returns to haunt us, we don't ever find no stone.
1: At which unhappy point I suggest we call it a day. Night, rather. May I ask for your absence, all of you?
3: Hey, wait a minute there. I still want to know where them stones are. I put a lot of hard work in on that job.
1: He's still, you idiot.
2: He's right, Mr. Hake.
1: Of course he's right. You're right. I'm right. It's the blasted monkey who's wrong.
0: Oh, we mustn't speak ill of the dead. The blasted monkey is dead. So, by the way, is Preble. Incidentally, why was he killed? Merely because he suspected his monkey had been used illegally? That doesn't convince.
2: But that was what you yourself said.
0: I was making conversation at the time. I needed an opportunity to check. Searching all three houses for the jewels. Now that's over. It checks.
3: What are you getting at?
0: The reason the monkey had to be killed.
3: You are nuts.
1: Max, you're actually showing signs of intelligence. Templar, we wanted that monkey alive.
2: Sure, the monkey was the only one who knew where the jewels were.
0: Ah, but you see, that proves whoever killed Preble and the monkey had already found the jewels.
3: Keep talking.
0: Preble was killed, but his killer made no attempt to grab the monkey. Strange? No, because it proves the killer had no use for the monkey. He already had the jewels, or she. That is, and pardon me for pointing, one of you already has the jewels and is trying to keep them all.
3: I wouldn't like anybody trying that.
2: Why are you looking at me, Simon?

0: Be still, both of you. Mr. Templar, you interest me. Not at all, strangely. Pray continue.
1: I'd rather continue with this gun in my hand. Now then, Lola, how did you find your way to my apartment earlier this evening?
2: I've been following Preble. He was shot. I saw you leave with the monkey, so I followed you.
1: And you, Max?
3: I was following her.
1: Can either of you alibi the other?
2: I didn't even know he was following me.
3: Hey, now that you bring it up, she ditched me for a while.
1: Now let's skip to my apartment. Who shot the monkey? Lola?
3: That I like.
1: I don't, because she had no gun. I had her gun, remember?
3: But I didn't fire no shots, honest.
0: Max, I'm beginning to wonder about you.
3: Hey, I got my
1: don't
3: gun
1: lift
3: now.
1: It.
3: You got Lola's. It ain't loaded.
1: Don't bet on it. Lola is quite a liar, Max.
2: Oh.
1: It's just a flesh wound, Max. I've been practicing. I'll take your gun. Well, two-gun Templar.
0: On your way out, Templar, take the big oaf with you and throw him to the police, will you? I prefer they didn't have to come here to pick him up, considering my profession.
1: Yes, not to mention considering your guilt.
4: I beg your pardon.
1: Mr. Haig, how did you know Preble and his monkey had gone to visit a movie star, specifically Roland Ames?
0: Well, I didn't.
1: You mean you did. Remember you asked Lola if she had gotten Roland Ames' autograph? How did you know that the monkey was at the Ames place?
0: Well, I heard it over the radio.
1: But according to your own statement, all the radio bulletin said was that Preble had been shot to death. No reply, huh? You knew because you wanted to silence Preble, and you did. You didn't bother about the monkey because you already had the jewels. But when you saw me leave with Wenceslas, you began to worry. In police hands, the monkey would have been safe for you. But in mine, with Lola and Max both after me, that monkey represented danger to you. So you came after us, shot the monkey, and... Mr. Haig, I hate to point, but you have a date with a death cell. And that, Raleigh, is the story of how I foiled Mr. Haig, jewel thief and murderer.
5: I'm insulted. I was never even a suspect. Simon, what happened to Max?
1: In jail, too. An old burglary charge took a new lease on life when the police saw him.
5: Sad. And the girl?
1: Lola? Raleigh, you know something?
5: What?
1: Lola is also a small blonde with big eyes, like Marie.
5: But Simon, she's a crook.
1: Oh, not really. Her heart's in the right place. Left side. I mean, she was just young and foolish. We've all made our mistakes, right?
5: Especially with small blondes. Hello? Yeah, he's here. Simon for you.
1: Oh, thanks. Hello, Lola? Why, yes, of course. 10 minutes? Right. Goodbye.
5: Simon, you're going out with her?
1: I am.
5: Is she the type of girl who would be persona grata at the YWCA?
1: Oh, I won't take her to the YWCA.
5: Is she the type of girl your mother would have loved?
1: My mother isn't taking her out, Raleigh. I am.
5: Simon, you're treading on a very dangerous path. I refer to the one surrounded by primroses. Like Marie, huh?
1: Yes.
5: Don't
1: say another word. I'll call her back and ask if she's got a friend for you.
5: Mm-hmm.

0: You've been listening to another transcribed adventure of The Saint, the Robin Hood of modern crime. Now here is our star, Vincent Price.
1: Ladies and gentlemen, as responsible parents, you never think of allowing your children to play with poison. And as responsible Americans, it's your duty to protect them from the dangers of the poison we call prejudice. Here in America, racial and religious hatred does exist, sustained by the political adventurers and plain crackpots who are willing to scrap the democratic way of life to attain their own ends. Prejudice in America is centered in their addled philosophy. But unless we guard ourselves and our families, it can find its way into our own lives. Then the poison would do its work, undermining America's unity, sabotaging our prestige abroad, and wrecking our ideal of individual freedom. In your family life, you can effectively carry on a campaign against prejudice. Our youngsters grow up with a pride in their country. Teach them that part of that pride is our tradition of accepting or rejecting people on their individual worth, not on the basis of race or religion or color. Remember, freedom and prejudice can't exist side by side. If you choose freedom, fight prejudice. This is Vincent Price inviting you to join us again next week at the same time for another exciting adventure of The Saint. Good night.

0: This Adventure of the Saint was written by Louis Vittes. In our cast, you heard Maggie Morley as Lola and George Neese as Roland Ames. Max was played by Sheldon Leonard and Hake by Theodore Von Eltz. Jack Moyles was Preble, Jerry Hausner, the monkey. The Saint, based on characters created by Leslie Charteris, is a James L. Safier production and is directed by Helen Mack. Vincent Price is soon to be seen co-starring in RKO's production of His Kind of Woman. All you Saint fans will be glad to know that the Saint comic books are on sale at all newsstands. Your announcer, Don Stanley. Three chimes mean good times on NBC. Tonight, Tallulah is your MC once again on NBC's hour-and-a-half Sunday extravaganza, The Big Show. Tonight's stars will be Jimmy Durante, Clifton Webb, Charles Boyer, Eddie Arnold, Meredith Wilson, and a host of others. Another Sunday evening favorite, Theater Guild on the Air, presents the dramatic story, Lottie Dundas, starring Dorothy McGuire and Jessica Tandy.
1: And now, Toby Reed with a word of something that is really a matter of life and death. And that is, Toby...
2: A blowout, Walter.
1: Yes, ladies and gentlemen, a blowout in one of the tires on your automobile. Did you ever stop to think that if you're driving at today's top speed of 35 miles an hour and a blowout swerves your car into an oncoming truck, which travels at the same speed, the resulting crash has a force of 70 miles an hour? Now, that's enough to double you right over the steering wheel and push the engine through the dash. Yet there is actually no need for a blowout to throw your car out of control. 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
7: Closely related, and one is often measured by the other. For instance, the distance to the stars is not measured in miles, but in so many light years. The mileage between, let us say, New York and Cairo is not measured in miles alone in this modern age, but also in flying hours. A commuter on his way to the station looks not only at his car speedometer in an anxious way, but also at his wristwatch. The course of a man's life itself is calculated in minutes and hours, and whether that distance is great or small depends on the timekeeper, his conscience.
8: That was quite a meal.
9: I'm glad you like it, Richard.
8: Avocado, boiled lobster, crepe suzette, and a good wine to top it off. Could a man ask for more?
9: Hardly.
8: Here, Wilson, have a cigar.
9: Thanks.
8: Yeah. There's nothing like a good meal to make a man feel at peace with the world and to give him an urge to talk. Good conversation is the final course for a perfect dinner. Let me tell you a little story, Wilson.
9: You've got some time, haven't you?
8: Mm-hmm.
9: This will be worth your while. You know, this isn't the only first-rate meal I've ever had. There was a time once when caviar and lobster were on my menu every day.
8: Is that so?
9: The world was my oyster, Wilson, and I was salting it to my taste.
8: Of course, it didn't begin that way.
9: You used to be a valet, didn't you?
8: That's right. I worked at somebody's boot polisher for over 7 years. He was a wealthy man, a multimillionaire. Have some wine, Wilson?
9: No, thanks.
8: Yes, I worked like the proverbial horse for Gregory Richards, and I found that he didn't appreciate my merits. It was rather disappointing, to say the least. But I am a man of some ingenuity. I waited for my chance, and when it came, I was ready for it. The servants have all been dismissed, Mr. Richards.
2: All right, Fletcher. Has Mrs. Richards come in?
8: Just a moment ago, sir. I told her that you were in the library.
2: Has she noticed anything?
8: Not that I know of, sir.
2: That'll be all, Fletcher.
8: You mean, for now, Mr. Richards?
2: I mean you're going, too, with the rest of them.
8: Oh, I see, sir.
2: I'm sorry I have to do it this way, but we're closing the house. You've been a good valet, Fletcher. I hate to lose you. So I have no other choice.
8: If you don't mind my saying so, Mr. Richards, isn't this dismissal rather abrupt after so many years of service?
2: I'm giving you a month's pay in advance. That's fair enough.
8: I don't quite see it that way, sir.
2: What do you mean you don't quite see it?
8: I have been a little more to you than just a valet.
2: Have you?
8: I may say I have been your, confidant.
2: Just what are you getting at?
8: And it seems to me that a small a pension of perhaps $5,000 would repay me for my service.
2: Oh, really?
8: You must admit that I've been discreet, very discreet.
2: Are you trying to blackmail me?
8: If your affair with Miss Cartwright had been entrusted to less capable hands than mine...
2: All right, Fletcher, get out.
8: Mr. Richard...
2: Get out before I break your filthy neck.
8: Very well. But, Mr. Richards, you may have reason one day to regret this. Goodbye, sir.
10: Charles! Lucy! Fletcher! Where is everybody? Gregory! Gregory!
11: What is it there?
12: What, Charles? Gone.
9: He's gone, too. I dismissed them all.
10: Gregory, have you gone crazy?
9: On the contrary, I've made up my mind to a very difficult decision.
10: Have you?
9: I'm sick of this house, Harriet, and everything it stands for. I've made arrangements with a broker to sell us.
10: Without consulting me?
9: I have no reason to consult you about anything any longer. Plain fact is that I'm leaving you, Harriet, for good.
10: Well, so you've come out with it at last.
9: I'm glad you knew it was coming. I'm glad you realized we can't go on this way. It makes it easier.
10: What do you think I am, an old pair of shoes? Do you really believe you can dismiss me like a servant and get away with it?
9: I'll provide you with money.
10: Money? And what about my pride? Do you think I want to face my friends after you've thrown me over for that woman?
9: Then you know.
10: Yes, I know. I've known for a long time. You think you'll get a divorce from me? Well, it'll be over my dead body.
9: Harriet.
10: Anne Cartwright, the darling of polite society. Anne Cartwright, the tramp.
9: Harriet, I will...
10: I'll ruin her. That's what I'll do. I'll splash this thing over every tabloid in the country. And I'll ruin you, too. I'll show you up to your fancy friends for what you are. You wait and see.
9: Why? Why would you? You never loved me. I gave you everything money could buy. Why don't you give me my freedom now when it means nothing to you?
10: Because I hate you, that's why. And I hate her. Oh, I know what her family's like. They won't allow you to get within 10 feet of her as long as you're married. You think you can make a fool of me, Gregory? Well, you'd better think twice.
9: So this is how you want it to be?
10: You just wait until I really get started. I'll show you how I want to be. She won't be able to show her face again.
9: You wouldn't dare.
10: She'll want to run away. And find a hole to hide in.
9: Harriet.
10: The trap. The dust.
9: No, you won't get away with that, Harriet.
10: Help me. Let me go.
9: You went too far. Oh. I told you. Harriet. Harriet, get up. Harriet. She's dead. I've got to do something. Where? How? My goddess. Here's the cellar. The cellar. Underneath the cement.
13: Oh,
11: In the morning.
2: You'll never know.
12: Do you need any help, sir?
13: You've done a pretty good job, a very good job, Mr. Richards. May I suggest that a layer of cement over that tomorrow will hide it forever?
2: I thought you'd gone.
13: Oh, no, Mr. Richards, I'm still here, as you see.
12: Don't lay a hand on me, Mr. Richards, not unless you want to face this kitchen knife.
2: All right, Fetcher, you win. Call the police.
13: The police?
2: Go on, turn me in.
13: Oh, Mr. Richards, as I told you once before, you underestimate my value. Why call the police?
2: What do you mean?
13: The police would do neither of us any good.
2: How much do you want?
13: Now, really, Mr. Richards.
2: 10,000, 20. A bargain's a bargain. Name your price.
13: You may find it rather high. But then, your life is worth something too, Mr. Richards.
2: What is it? For heaven's sake, don't stand there grinning like an idiot. What do you want to keep quiet?
13: Everything, Mr. Richards. Everything.
2: Sit down, Fletcher.
13: Thank you.
2: Not there. That's my chair.
13: I know it.
2: Now, look. You've got a price. I want to know how much you want.
13: Do you mind if I have one of your cigars?
2: Thank you.
13: Maybe you don't quite understand the situation you're in, Mr. Richards. Your life is in the palm of my hand. If I pick up that phone, I can put a noose around your neck so fast you wouldn't know what hit you.
2: What are you trying to do, torture me? Are you just staying with me to amuse yourself before you turn me in?
13: I have no intention of turning you in, providing, of course, we come to terms.
2: What are your terms? I've asked a dozen times,
13: and I've told you everything. I'm going to live the way you live and enjoy what you enjoy for the rest of your natural life.
2: Make that a little clearer.
13: Yes, I suppose I must. From now on, I'll be the fine gentleman, Mr. Richards. From now on, I'll see what it's like to live in velvet. Oh, but of course, you live here with me.
2: That's decent of you.
13: Yes, and what's more, you wait on me the way I waited on you, do you hear? You'll be the valet, Mr. Richards, and I'll be the master.
2: You're mad.
13: Not entirely, no. However, I am a generous man. I won't confine you to the house. You may leave occasionally, providing you let me know where you're going. I don't mind.
2: That's very big of you.
13: And there'd be no point in your running away, either. I'd have the police on your neck in a hurry if you did. And besides, Miss Cartwright would also be involved. You wouldn't want that to happen, would you?
14: Gregory, dear, did I keep you waiting?
2: Yes, sit down, Anne, please.
14: Have you ordered?
2: No, I can't stay for lunch. I have another appointment.
14: But it's been so long since we've seen each other. What is it, Gregory? Why are you worried? Did you tell your wife?
2: Yes, I told her.
14: And she refused to give you a divorce. Well, we were expecting that.
2: She didn't refuse then.
14: No.
2: As a matter of fact, she's in Reno right now.
14: Gregory, then she understood.
2: Perfectly.
14: Oh, Gregory, if you're ashamed of what you've done, you needn't be.
2: And I have something else to tell you.
14: What is it?
2: For a while, until this blows over, we mustn't see each other.
14: Mustn't see each other? But why? There's nothing to hide anymore.
2: I insist on it, Anne. It's the only way.
14: How long do you think that could be?
2: I couldn't say. A few months, maybe.
14: Gregory.
2: We've no other choice, don't you see? We've got to give this some dignity. We've got to protect ourselves from gossip.
14: Gossip doesn't worry me. I've already told my father and mother the situation.
2: You have?
14: Yes, I have. I told them I'm not afraid of scandal, and I love you. I gave them a choice. They either see it my way or I leave the house.
2: You mean
14: it? Of course I do, dear.
2: And I thought Harriet would ruin it.
14: Gregory.
2: This is a fine time to find out.
14: Darling, you look so tired.
2: I am tired.
14: We need a rest. Why not go away for a week or two?
2: No.
14: Bermuda, perhaps, it'll do you good.
2: No, I can't go away. I can't leave town. Don't ask me to.
14: It's only a suggestion.
2: And I've got to leave you now.
14: So soon?
2: Yes, I must.
14: Gregory, what's wrong?
2: I'm afraid.
14: Afraid of what?
2: Something I can't explain.
14: Surely you can tell me.
2: No, I can't tell anyone, not even you.
14: Gregory, look at me. There's nothing, my darling, that can't be wiped out and forgotten.
2: Wiped out? That's it, Anne. That's the only way. I thought about it and tried to plan it, but somehow my thoughts were never clear. You clarified them for me completely.
14: Where are you going, Gregory? What are you going to do?
2: I'm going to erase this problem from my life forever.

0: Once the cake is cut, the saying goes, it is simple to enjoy another feast. Once the timekeeper loses track of the seconds in your mind, the clock runs wild. For what does it profit a man to gain the whole world and lose his soul? And what does it profit the killer to take a human life and lose his own in return?
1: Yes, what is it?
2: Victor?
1: Come in, Richard.
2: I thought I told you to call me Mr. Fletcher when you address me, Richard. Do you have the check?
1: Yes. Here.
2: Mm-hmm. 10,000. Fine, you may go now. You may even take the afternoon off, my good fellow.
1: I have something else here besides the check, Mr. Fletcher.
2: Oh, I see.
1: There are 6 bullets in this gun. I'm going to fill your rotten body with them.
2: And what do you propose to do with me? Put me in the cellar next to your wife?
1: Exactly. I don't know why I never did this before. It's so easy, it makes me laugh.
2: Richard, you're a fool.
1: Am I?
2: Put the gun down. If you kill me, you die too.
1: You whip me long enough, Fletcher, the party's over.
2: You idiot. Don't you think I'm prepared for this? Do you consider me to be so childish I let you get away with so simple a trick?
1: What do you mean you're prepared for?
2: There's a note in my bank vault to be opened at my death. That note gives complete directions as to where the late Mrs. Richards can be found. And how she got there.
1: No. You didn't.
2: Put the gun on top of my desk, Richard, before you make me lose my temper. And that would be inconvenient for both of us. That's better.
1: You've worked it out completely, haven't you?
2: To the last detail. Clever, wasn't it? Incidentally, you met Anne Cartwright for luncheon this afternoon.
1: You followed me?
2: She's very pretty. Oh, yes, extremely attractive and young. A man could learn to appreciate a woman like that. I wonder how attractive I'd be to her. I'd like you to invite her here, Richard, for dinner. I want to know more about her. I have a feeling that we could become very good friends.
1: Just what are you driving at?
2: I told you I wanted everything, and everything includes Miss Cartwright. Extend the invitation, Richard, for tomorrow night.
1: Why, Richard?
2: Mind your manners. Tell Miss Cartwright she'll be having dinner with me at 8 tomorrow evening, and Richard, that dinner will be

0: evening, Fletcher.
1: Good evening. May I take your things?
0: Thank you. Will you tell Mr. Richards I'm here?
1: He's not in at the moment.
0: He isn't?
1: No, he suggested that I entertain you for a while.
0: Ooh.
1: Will you have a whiskey and soda?
0: No, thank you.
1: You don't mind if I have one, do you?
0: Fletcher, have you been drinking?
1: Well, I've had three or four, just enough to make my conversation interesting.
0: Please tell Mr. Richards to call me when he arrives.
1: Are you leaving?
0: Yes, I am.
1: You're very impulsive, Anne. I was looking forward to an enjoyable evening. I even prepared the dinner myself.
0: Fletcher, do you realize that Mr. Richards will dismiss you for this?
1: Dismiss me? Dismiss me? Oh, that's very good. Mr. Richards' dismissing days are over. From now on, he's taking orders, not giving them.
0: You're not only drunk, you're crazy.
1: Am I? Then, why has he changed so much in the past few weeks? Why does he crawl around like a worm, afraid of his own shadow? And why haven't you seen him as much as you used to?
0: You know about that?
1: Yes, my dear, I do. You see, I've taken over for Mr. Richards. His very life depends on me.
0: Oh, you're lying.
1: Why should I? What good would lying do me?
0: Fletcher, just what did you mean when you said that... that his life depends on you?
1: Oh, it's nothing to bother your pretty head about. Suffice to say that I'm the man worth knowing now. I can do as much for you as he ever could, and more.
0: Fletcher, answer me. What did you mean?
1: Oh, well, it has something to do with money. He's in a difficult spot, and I've taken over all his financial responsibilities.
0: Now I know you're out of your mind. What would a valet know about finance?
1: A valet, am I? I'm a great deal better than that, Anne, I assure you.
0: I demand to know where Mr. Richards is.
1: He's gone.
0: Gone?
1: Yes, he's run away. He's not coming back.
0: Oh, you expect me to believe that?
1: No, I don't. And that's why he left this note.
0: What note?
1: Here. Well, let me read it to you. Dearest Anne, I'm going away for good. You won't see me again, so forget about me. Fletcher, my trusted friend, has taken over my estate. I can't explain why or how. Just trust in him completely. And it's signed Gregory.
0: Let me see that.
1: There you are. You ought to recognize his handwriting by this time. Dearest Anne.
0: But why did he go? What have you to do with this?
1: You love him, don't you?
0: Well,
1: if you love him, you'll be nice to me. The truth of the matter is that your Gregory is an embezzler, and I'm protecting him from the police.
0: Oh, that can't be true.
1: But it is. But,
0: Take your hands off me.
1: Oh, really? Now, aren't you being a little...
0: Get out of my way!
1: You'll come back. And when you do, you'll make up for that slap. Dearest Anne...
2: Dictators are always small men, either in physical size or in moral stature. The one thing they cannot fight is time. It cuts them all down to the same size sooner or later. Listen as the clock moves on.
3: Who's there?
1: It's you, Richards.
3: Yes. It's I.
1: I told you to get out of town and stay out.
3: Where's Anne?
1: She's gone. But she'll be back. Now get out of here before I lose my patience. I've given you back your life and freedom, Helen. I get out of my sight and stay out.
3: Yes. You've given me my life and taken everything else. What you've taken, Fletcher, is more valuable to me than what you've returned.
1: Do you want me to call the police and turn you in?
3: You needn't bother. I'll do it myself.
1: What?
3: I don't care what happens to me anymore, Fletcher. My life's finished. But at least I'll have the satisfaction of seeing you punished along with me.
1: Punished? For what? I haven't done anything.
3: You've been an accessory to the crime. You've helped me keep my secret. That's enough to get you 20 years.
2: You're bluffing. You wouldn't dare to turn yourself in.
3: The bluff's over, Fletcher. For both of us.
2: Put it down. This gun of yours still holds 6 bullets, Richard. Drop that phone.
3: You're through, Fletcher.
2: Through, am I? We'll see about that. You've forgotten that there's still plenty of room in the cellar. For you.

0: I'm coming.
1: Well, Mr. Richards?
2: Mr. Richards is in right now. My name is Fletcher. I'm handling his affair.
1: Oh, I see.
0: Well, what do you want?
1: Well, I see you haven't moved the furniture out yet.
2: Moved the furniture out? What are you talking about?
1: Well, according to the contract, Mr. Richards is due to vacate by the 10th. That's today.
2: Vacate? We're not moving.
1: But this house has been sold, mister.
2: Sold? When? To whom?
1: Well, Mr. Richards instructed his broker to sell a few weeks ago. The deal's been completed.
2: Now, wait a minute. There's been some mistake.
1: Mm-hmm. Well, here's the authorization to take over the premises.
2: Oh. Mr. Richards has changed his mind. He doesn't want to sell.
1: The house has already been sold, mister. I told you that.
2: Then we'll buy it back. Then we'll give them a profit on the transaction. They'll sell it back to us.
1: Well, maybe, Emily. In any case, Mr. Richards is the one to decide that.
2: What?
1: Well, the house was in his name. He's the only one who can change the deal.
2: Well, where is Richards?
1: Maybe if he sent a wire.
2: He can't be reached.
1: No?
2: No.
1: Then we'll have to go ahead, mister.
2: Now, wait a minute. This is ridiculous.
1: But, mister, I didn't make the deal about the house. It was made with the Stanley Realty Corporation.
2: But don't you work for them?
1: No, and if you don't mind a little tip, you haven't got a chance in the world of buying back this place.
2: Why do you say that?
1: Well, the Realty Corporation's going to erect a $50 million office building, and this site is part of the layout. So don't waste your time by trying to make any deals with them.
2: Well, if you don't work for them, who do you work for?
1: I'm an agent for the Franklin House Wrecking Company. We've got a contract to tear this place down and make room for the office building.
2: You're going to tear it down?
1: So you better get somebody to move your stuff out, mister. My contract calls for us to begin work today. That's right now. I've got 40 men outside and we pay them by the hour. We can't wait. Hey, Joe?
3: Yes?
1: Send the boys in, will you? We'll start, I think we'd better check to see how deep the foundations are first. And we'll start by tearing up the cellar.
4: Well, Wilson, what do you think? Funny how it turned out for you.
2: Oh, now, wait a minute. Don't get me wrong, it wasn't my fault.
4: No.
2: Oh, it was Richards who made the mistake, the fool. After killing his wife and being taken over by someone as smart as me, he just couldn't think straight. He'd completely forgotten that he'd turned the house over to a broker when he made up his mind to leave his wife.
4: I guess you wouldn't have forgotten about it if you were running the show.
2: I should say I wouldn't. The idiot. If he had only told me. If he'd only mentioned something. That's how it goes. It's the fools who are responsible for all the trouble in this world. Well, thanks for the dinner, Wilson. I appreciated it. It was certainly one of the best I've ever had.
4: Oh, don't thank me, Fletcher. It's on the state. A condemned man always gets the best.

0: Yes, time and distance are closely related, and one is often measured by the other. Scientists now measure the distance to the moon in rocket hours, and one day the men of the future may enable you to calculate the mileage around the world aboard your airliner in so many minutes. One thing will always remain constant. The distance between the prison cell and the death house will always be measured by my ticking as I look down from the wall.
1: The clock will be heard again next week, same time, same station. This program was written by Lawrence Klee and starred Hart McGuire as the clock. Fletcher was played by Leonard Teal. As Richards, you heard Kevin Brennan. As Anne, Barbara Brunton. Gordon Glenwright was the guard, and as Harriet Richards and the agent, Sheila Sewell and Ken Hannum. The clock, directed by John Saul, is a Grace Gibson radio production.
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0: The Mutual Broadcasting System presents The Mysterious Traveler, written, produced, and directed by Robert A. Arthur and David Copeland. And starring tonight, three of radio's foremost personalities, Grace Coffin, John Gibson, and Louis Van Ruten, in The Man from Singapore.
1: This is the Mysterious Traveler, inviting you to join me on another journey into the realm of the strange and the terrifying. I hope you will enjoy the trip, that it will thrill you a little and chill you a little. So settle back, get a good grip on your nerves, and be comfortable, if you can, as we follow the machinations of a ruthless woman. It's a story I call The Man from Singapore. My story begins in the San Francisco offices of the John Bates Importing Company. In a large, well-furnished office, Horace Riker, a junior partner in the firm, sits behind his desk, staring unbelievably at a letter which he holds in trembling hands. He reads the letter a second time, then agitatedly turns to the intercom box on his desk.
2: Blanche, come in my office at once, please.
3: Be right there.
2: Oh, Lord. What can we say to him? What can we say?
3: What is it, Horace? What's wrong?
2: Come in. Close the door.
3: Well, what is it?
2: Blanche, this airmail letter I just received. He's coming back.
3: Who is? You mean Bates?
2: Yes, John Bates, our senior partner. After 25 years in the Far East, he's coming back.
3: Flying?
2: Yes. Yes, he's leaving Singapore this Thursday. He'll be here a week from today.
3: Leaving Singapore Thursday?
2: Yes. Blanche, how can you stand there so calmly? Do you realize what John Bates will do when he finds out? $100,000. That's how much I'm short.
3: Horace, get hold of yourself.
2: I took the money for you. You've got to help me. Bates will send me to prison if you don't. And they'll make you give everything back.
3: They'll never get anything back. Never. The house, the car, the money. I'm keeping it.
2: You've never met Bates. He's a vindictive man. He'll send me to prison, and you too, if he can.
3: Oh, no, he won't. He isn't sending anyone to prison.
2: He isn't? What'll stop him?
3: I always knew that someday he'd return to this country. That this moment would come. And now it has.
2: Yes. Now it has.
3: I've had a long time to think it over. And there's only one thing we can do.
2: What's that?
3: John Bates is never going to reach San Francisco.
2: What?
3: He's going to vanish in Hawaii.
2: Vanish in Hawaii? What are you talking about?
3: He's leaving Singapore Thursday. He'll be in Hawaii Saturday evening and we'll stop there overnight. You and I will be in Hawaii when he gets there.
2: What for?
3: I've told you. He's going to remain there. He's never going to reach San Francisco.
2: Blanche, you mean... No. Oh, no. I'll have no part of it.
3: Would you rather go to prison for 15 years?
2: But murder.
3: Yes, murder. We're living in a jungle where we have to kill or be killed. The sooner you get used to the idea, the better.
2: I stole, Blanche, but I won't commit murder. I can't.
3: You can, and we will. We're in this thing together to the end.
2: But, Blanche, I...
3: There are no buts. Now, you'll do exactly as I say. Just think, Horace. Once Bates is gone, this company will be really ours. He hasn't any relatives. There's no one who will come forward to make trouble.
2: It's wrong. It's wrong.
3: It isn't wrong. It's only wrong if we fail. And we aren't going to. Now, you and I are flying to Hawaii on Friday under assumed names. And we're going on different flights. I want you to shave off your mustache, dye your hair, get yourself a pair of heavy black rim glasses.
2: Yes, Blanche. I guess it's the only way.
3: I'll dress as a widow. Wear a black veil.
2: Well, won't people wonder where we are while we're gone?
3: We'll tell them we're driving up to my mountain lodge for the weekend. There's no phone there. It's completely isolated. We'll fly to Hawaii Friday morning and be back in the office Monday afternoon.
2: You've had this planned for a long time, haven't you?
3: Yes. You should know by now, Horace, that I won't let anything or anyone stand in my way.
2: I've loved you so blindly, Blanche, that I suppose I've never realized how ruthless you can be.
3: And it's my ruthlessness that will save us. Now, here's the rest of my plan. You'll take the flight that leaves at dawn Friday. Now, when you arrive at Honolulu in the afternoon, you're to go to the Dorset Hotel. When you arrive, hire...

0: There's the Singapore Clipper now, taxiing up to the gate. Bates will be getting out in a minute.
1: Blanche, it's still not too late to change our minds, even if we...
0: We've come to Hawaii for one thing, Horace, and we're going through with it. There's no turning back for either of us.
1: But there are so many things that can go wrong. What if Bates doesn't...
0: Nothing will go wrong if you do exactly as I told you. Look, the passengers are leaving the plane now. Point out Bates to me.
1: What with the darkness and the distance, it's hard to tell one passenger from another. There he is.
0: That tall, heavy man speaking to the stewardess?
1: Yes. Yes, that's Bates.
0: All right. You stay here in the car and wait.
1: Yes, Blanche.
0: Pardon me. Mr. Bates?
2: Why, yes?
0: I wonder if I might have a word with you outside.
2: Who are you? We've never met, have we?
0: No, we haven't. My name is Vera Charles. I flew here to Hawaii with your partner, Horace Riker.
2: Horace is here in Hawaii?
0: Yes. As a matter of fact, he's waiting in a car park just up the avenue. If we can step outside.
2: Very well. What's Horace doing here in Honolulu?
0: Perhaps it would be better if Horace told you. It isn't a very pleasant story.
2: Just who are you, Miss Charles?
0: I'm Horace's fiancée.
2: Oh, I see. I suppose I should offer my congratulations, but at this point, there are a great many things that need clearing up.
0: Horace will explain, Mr. Bates.
2: Where's the car?
0: Right up ahead, that black one.
2: Oh.
0: There's Horace in the back of the car.
2: Yes, I see.
3: Hello, John.
2: Horace, now what's all this about?
3: It's quite an involved story, John. Will you get in the car?
2: Thank you.
0: Oh, I think you'll be more comfortable in the front, Mr. Bates. The suitcases in the back will be in your way.
2: Very well. Now get to it. What's happened?
3: You remember when I was in Singapore last year, I told you about the office manager I'd hired, Blanche Worthy.
2: Yes. You said she was a very efficient woman. What about her?
3: Well, she's absconded.
2: Absconded?
3: Yes, with $40,000 of the firm's money.
2: What?
0: Yes, Mr. Bates. She took the money Wednesday. Through sheer accident, Horace learned that she had flown to Hawaii under an assumed name.
2: My word.
0: Horace decided not to waste a moment.
2: Yes?
0: Horace decided not to waste a moment, but to take action.
2: What action? Really, Miss Charles?
0: I thought you were never going to hit him. Now, let's get going.
3: Did I kill him?
0: No. He's only unconscious. But so far, so good. I doubt if anyone even saw him leave the air terminal.
3: How far is it to the spot you picked?
0: It's 30 miles out. They'll never find him, believe me.
3: Blanche, I won't do it. I can't.
0: I didn't expect you to. I'll do it. We'll bury him out there, and 4 hours from now, we'll be on a plane going back to San Francisco.
4: Yes, Blanche, there's no question in your mind as to what has to be done, is there? John Bates dies just as you've planned and is buried in a lonely grave on a Hawaiian mountainside after all identification has been removed. Then you and Horace drive back to the airport. He returns the rented car, and as two utter strangers, you board a plane for San Francisco. You sit far apart, never even looking at each other. 8 hours later, you land in California. Disguises are abandoned at your apartment, and the two of you go to the office, acting as if you'd just returned from the mountains. As you enter Horace's office, he sinks despondently onto the couch.
0: Get hold of yourself, Horace. It's all over. I admit it was quite a strain, but it's all over now.
3: But the police...
0: What about them? Bates' plane is due to land this afternoon at 4:00. When he doesn't turn up here at the office, we'll start making inquiries. In the end, we'll turn to the police. They'll establish that he reached Hawaii and disappeared. We have nothing to worry about.
3: You're sure, Blanche? You're sure?
0: Of course I am. With Bates dead, we don't have to worry about the books. They're in perfect order. And in time, we'll own the company outright. Yes, it's going to be nice. We haven't a thing to worry about. Not a thing.
1: Blanche.
0: Yes?
1: It's almost 6 o'clock. His plane was supposed to have arrived at 4. Shouldn't we call the police now?
0: Certainly not. It's much too soon to become alarmed. Tomorrow morning at 11 or so, when Bates hasn't arrived, you'll call the airlines and make inquiries. The following day, we'll go to the police.
1: All right, just as you say.
0: Oh, relax, Horace. I'll do the thinking.
1: Yes, Blanche. It's 6 o'clock. What about supper and some drinks at the club?
0: Oh, fine. We can stand a little relaxation. I'll get ready. Someone came into the office.
1: The staff have all gone. Perhaps one of them came back. I'll see.
5: Can I help you?
6: Yes. Yes, maybe you can. My name is Garrett. Fred Garrett.
5: Well, come into my office, Mr. Garrett.
6: Thank you.
5: Now, what can I do for you? I said, what can I do for you?
0: I don't like people who stare.
6: Sorry. Haven't we met before?
0: No. I always remember people with bad manners.
5: You still haven't stated your business, Mr. Garrett.
6: I'm looking for Mr. Bates, John Bates.
5: Mr. Bates?
0: We expect Mr. Bates in the office tomorrow morning.
6: Oh. Well, then you've seen him, spoken to him?
0: Why, no, not yet. His plane only arrived 2 hours ago.
6: Well, the plane arrived, but Mr. Bates didn't.
5: He didn't?
0: You must be mistaken. We have a letter here from him that says that...
6: He wasn't on that plane. I know.
0: How do you know?
6: I boarded that plane in Singapore with Bates. Sat beside him all the way to Hawaii.
5: Got to know quite a bit about him after a while.
0: Well, Mr. Garrett, if you say he didn't arrive this afternoon, then I suppose he didn't. Possibly he decided to spend a few days in Hawaii.
6: Yeah, you're wrong again.
5: Wrong?
6: Yes, because he told me he was in a hurry to get to San Francisco. In fact, we had tickets on the same plane. Adjacent seats.
0: I see. What do you make of it?
6: Well, this I do know. I left Bates in the air terminal in Hawaii to buy some cigarettes. When I turned to look for him, I caught sight of him going out the door with a woman.
0: You're staring again, Mr. Garrett.
6: Yes. You know something?
0: What?
6: The woman I saw Bates leave with, she looked like you.
5: Well, that's preposterous. Why, Miss Werby spent the weekend at her lodge in the mountains.
6: You don't say.
0: We do say.
6: I hope it stands up.
5: What do you mean?
6: Let's skip the preliminaries. I'm betting that if the police found out what I know, it would give them an entirely different slant on the whole disappearance. That weekend in the mountains wouldn't stand up.
5: Blanche, if he...
0: Shut up! How much?
6: Swanky office you have here.
0: How much?
6: You know, on that plane trip, I managed to get quite a bit of information out of Bates. Told me he hadn't seen the States in 25 years. Alone in the world. No relatives.
0: What are you getting at?
6: The office force expects to see John Bates here tomorrow morning. Right? Well, they're going to.
5: Well, what are you talking about?
6: What's the matter, Mr. Riker? Don't you recognize your partner, John Bates?
0: No, that's the price we won't pay.
6: Oh, now, let's not be too hasty. Look at it this way. If I'm John Bates, then John Bates can't be missing. Which means there'll be no need to notify the police. Start an investigation, which may end, well, who knows where. From the looks of this business, I'm sure there's enough for three.
0: No.
6: I'm afraid I can't take that as an answer. Tomorrow morning at exactly 9:30 a.m., I'm going to walk into the reception room of this company.
4: The rest will be up to you.

0: morning, Horace. Good to see you again.
1: Good morning, John. Welcome home.
2: When did you arrive?
0: Yesterday afternoon on the 4 o'clock plane.
3: Well, so this is our San Francisco office.
1: Yes, to think you've never seen it before. Oh, John, this is our office manager, Miss Werby. Blanche, this is Mr. Bates.
4: How do you do, Mr. Bates?
3: Well, so you're Miss

0: the business is concerned, I have no wish to interfere with the way it's being run. I'm sure that I can trust you too, and that the books will be in perfect order.
1: There's more to it than that. I want to know just what...
0: Come now, Miss Werby. Let's not go into details when I've been home less than 24 hours. We'll discuss it another time. Horace, would you have the cashier make out a check to me for $5,000?
2: $5,000?
0: Yes. Yes, I'm going to spend the day looking for an apartment, buying a car, acquiring all the necessities that a man in my position must have. Now, hurry it up, will you, Horace?
3: Blanche, why don't you stop pacing the floor and sit down? Have a drink.
1: In 2 weeks, he's taken $17,000.
3: Well, it isn't as though the business couldn't afford it.
1: Oh, you fool. Where do you think it'll all end? He'll milk the business dry.
3: Well, perhaps if you were to have a talk with him, point out...
1: It'll take more than a talk. Oh, to have gotten rid of Bates and then have had this happen. Well, he isn't going to get away with it.
3: Now, Blanche, there's no use...
1: The second Mr. Bates is going to join the first.
3: No. No.
1: You think I'm going to let him blackmail me out of everything?
3: Blanche, no. We were lucky the first time. This time, something's bound to go wrong.
1: No, Horace. I'll take care of everything.
4: Yes, Blanche, you've known it would have to be this way since the day that Fred Garrett walked into the office, haven't you? In the 2 weeks that have passed, you've already formulated a plan. Your coldness towards Garrett gives way to warmness. Soon he's spending more and more time in your office. Then one day, you invite him up to your mountain lodge for a weekend. He arrives on a Friday evening, pleased to find that he's your only guest.
0: Dinner was wonderful, Blanche. So was the liquor. The place. Most of all, you.
1: Thank you. You're the perfect guest, Fred. Easy to please.
0: Not Fred Blanche, John. Oh. John Bates.
1: Yes, of course. I keep forgetting.
0: You shouldn't. John Bates is a much safer name than Fred Garrett. In more ways than one.
1: Another drink?
0: Sure, why not? You having one, too?
1: Of course.
0: Fine. You and I are going to get along, Blanche. Gonna get along.
1: Fred? Fred? That's it. Fall asleep, Fred. Horace?
2: Yes, Blanche. Is he out?
1: He's dead to the world.
2: I thought he'd never pass out. It's almost 1 a.m.
1: The late hour makes it all the better. The road will be empty. Pick him up, Horace, and carry him out to the car while I get his suitcase.
2: Yes, Blanche. He's real heavy. Hard to manage.
1: He won't be for long, Horace. Not for long.

0: Hold Mr. Garrett steady, Horace. He's leaning on me.
1: Yes, Blanche.
0: We're almost there. Did you park my car where I told you to?
1: Yes. It's hidden just off the road.
0: Good. Well, we haven't passed a car yet. The mountains are really deserted at this hour.
1: What if one comes along?
0: It isn't likely. But if one does, we'll see the headlights long before it reaches us. Here we are. Now, help me get him over here behind the wheel.
2: That's what I'm doing. There.
0: Good. Now, get out and come around here.
1: Is he still unconscious?
0: Yes. Look up and down the road. Is there a car coming either way?
1: No, Blanche.
0: Then stand aside while I release the brake and close the door. There. Now, Horace, one push. There it's going.
1: Look how fast it's picking up speed on the downgrade.

0: It'll go off the road at the curb. There!
1: It's going through the guardrail.
0: There it goes over the cliff. That's what comes of drunken driving.
1: Come on, Blanche. Your car's parked up the road behind those trees.
0: Oh, no. We're going down the side of that mountain to make sure he's dead.
1: But he must be. That was a 100-foot fall.
0: Maybe he is. But we're going down to make certain.
1: But, Blanche, it'll take
0: us... No, but! I've got to be sure. There's the car. Near the stream.
1: It's completely demolished. He couldn't have lived through that.
0: He'd better not have.
1: Look, Blanche. There he is, lying near the car. He was thrown out by the crash.
0: Yes. See if there's any heartbeat.
1: No, Blanche. I don't want to touch
0: him. All right, I'll do it myself.
1: Is he dead?
0: I can't find any heartbeat. And yet I'm not certain.
1: He must be dead. No one could survive that fall.
0: Maybe not. But we'll play it safe.
1: What are you going to do?
0: Horace, help me drag him a few feet to the edge of that stream. We'll leave him by the edge of the stream, face down in the water.
1: Blanche, must we? I'm sure...
0: Take one of his arms. Now, pull him along slowly. That's it. As if he'd crawled to the stream for water. There. His face is in the water. We'll wait a few minutes, and then we'll leave. What did I tell you, Horace? It's worked out perfectly.
2: Come in.
3: Miss Werby's here, sir.
2: Assurance, Sergeant.
3: Yes, sir.
2: All right, to come in, Miss Werby.
4: Yes, Lieutenant.
2: That'll be all, Sergeant.
3: Yes, sir.
2: Now, have a seat, Miss Werby.
4: Thank you. I can't tell you how shocked I was, Lieutenant, when you phoned and told me that John Bates had been killed in an automobile accident. How did it happen?
2: Now, suppose first you tell me when you last saw Mr. Bates.
4: Why, Friday night. He arrived at my mountain lodge at about 8 o'clock as a weekend guest.
2: Mm-hmm.
4: He told me that something unexpected had come up and he'd have to return to the city that same night.
2: Well, then what happened?
4: Well, we had supper and he started drinking very heavily. At 1 a.m., he started to leave.
2: I see.
4: I tried to persuade him to stay overnight, that he was in no condition to drive, but he wouldn't listen.
2: And that was the last you saw of him?
4: Yes. How was he killed?
2: Well, his car plunged through a guardrail. Fell 100 feet down the side of a mountain.
4: Oh, I never should have let him drive off in that condition.
2: That looks like an open and shut case. Except for one thing.
4: Yes?
2: An autopsy was performed on Bates. Seems his neck was broken. He was killed instantly.
4: Oh, I see.
2: But there's one little thing.
4: What do you mean?
2: What we want to know is how could a dead man drag himself 6 feet to the edge of a stream?
4: Why, I don't understand.
2: Well, fortunately, we do. See, Miss Werby, we've been questioning Horace Riker for the past 3 hours. He's finally confessed to everything.
4: No.
2: He claims it was your idea from beginning to end.
4: No, that isn't so. I had nothing to do with
2: it. Riker claims you forced him into it. And he's made a full confession. Looks as though you're it, Miss Werby.
4: No. It was he who planned it all. You must believe me, Lieutenant. You must. He threatened to kill me if I didn't do as he told me.
2: I see. Riker, in here.
5: Blanche, well, they've been questioning me for hours. Questions, endless questions. I told them we don't know anything about Mr. Bates' death. I told them.
4: Then you didn't confess.
2: No, Miss Ruby, he didn't. We haven't been able to break him. But your confession will do.
4: You tricked me. You tricked me.
2: Yeah, but I wasn't the only one who tricked you. So did Fred Garrett.
4: Fred Garrett? You know that he isn't John Bates?
2: Yeah, we found out this morning he isn't. Garrett blackmailed you, didn't he? You were forced to accept him as John Bates because he knew you'd kill the real John Bates.
5: Yes, he blackmailed us.
2: He was bluffing you all the way.
4: Bluffing? But he threatened to go to the police.
2: Police? He'd hardly have done that.
4: Why not?
2: Fred Garrett was a fugitive.
4: A fugitive?
2: He was wanted by the Singapore police. For murder.

This is the Mysterious Traveler again. Did you enjoy our trip? Too bad about Blanche Worby, isn't it? Just an ambitious woman trying to get ahead, trying to make sure her tracks were well covered. But she was too efficient. If only she hadn't made the mistake of dragging poor dead Fred Garrett to the edge of that stream. Oh, well, you can't be right every time. Unfortunately, in Blanche's case, the mistake was fatal. Well, that reminds me of next week's story, Retreat from Tomorrow. It's about two scientists who try to learn what the future has in store for our frightened world. And, oh, you have to get off here. I'm sorry. But I'm sure we'll meet again. I take this same train every week at this same time.

0: have just heard The Mysterious Traveler, which is played by Maurice Tartlett. In the cast were Grace Coffin, John Gibson, and Louis Van Ruten. Original music is composed and played by Al Finot. This is Bob Emmerich speaking. All characters in our story were fictitious, and any resemblance to the names of actual persons was purely coincidental.
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2: Hello, I hope I haven't kept you waiting. Yes, this is the Crime Club. I'm the librarian. Death swims at midnight. Yes, we have that story for you. Come right over. The easy chair by the window. Comfortable? The manuscript is on this shelf. Here it is. Death Swims at Midnight. The very exciting story of a singular beach where the tide goes out and murder comes in. Let's look at it under the reading lamp. Bill Desmond, the famous private detective, and his pint-sized assistant, Maxie Davis, have gone to the resort town of Marbelle for a rest. To Maxie's disgust, Bill has dragged him out of bed at 7 a.m. to go for a swim. As they stand at the edge of the boardwalk, looking out over the ocean, Maxie blinks his sleepy eyes and then turns to glare at his boss.
3: You mean you expect me to go in there?
4: Why, sure, Maxie. A swim before breakfast is good for the health.
3: For a fish, yeah. Me, I should have stood in bed.
4: Oh, you'll change your mind when you hit that water. Hi, look at how blue it is. How calm.
3: Mm-hmm. And who knows how cold.
5: I do.
4: What?
5: I do. Yep, the water's cold. Cold as death.
4: Excuse me, but...
5: Kind of scared you, eh? Well, didn't mean to. Name's Atkins. Fuzzy Atkins, they call me. I live in that shack on the old fishing pier.
4: I see.
5: Weren't thinking of doing some fishing, were you?
4: I know. Not this morning.
5: Too bad. Ain't many goes fishing these days. Nope. They got other things to do.
4: Well, yes. Excuse us, Fuzzy. We are going for a swim.
5: Go right ahead. But don't forget, the water's cold these days. Very cold.
4: Encouraging little fellow, isn't he, Maxie?
3: Yeah, look, Bill, maybe he's right. The water does look kind of chilly. Let's go back to our hotel.
4: Oh, nonsense. We're going for a swim. Come on.
3: Okay.
4: Yeah, we'll get down these stairs to the beach.
3: Uh-huh. I still don't see why we couldn't have come down here later. At least we would have had company.
4: We have company, Maxie.
3: Where?
4: Over there. A girl.
3: Oh.
4: Ah. She looks rather interesting, doesn't she?
3: She looks like a dame.
4: There are dames, Maxie, and dames.
3: Yeah, and there's trouble and more trouble. Come on, Bill, let's head for the other end of the beach.
4: And pass that up? Not me. Come on, let's visit.
3: But, Bill, like... No, okay. Say, what's she doing? Digging in the sand?
4: I don't know. Looks rather old to be making mud pies. Hello.
6: Oh.
4: Oh, I'm sorry if I startled you. Well, how's the water this morning?
6: It's okay, I guess.
4: Hmm. Nice beach you have here.
6: It's getting kind of crowded.
4: Is it? I didn't notice.
6: That's funny. Those eyes of yours have been noticing everything else.
4: Well, there's nothing like exercise to the eyes, I always say.
6: Just be careful they don't get too much. I hear that makes them turn black.
4: Oh, does it?
6: Yeah. Just to give them a rest, I'm going to get out of here. So long.
3: That's the neatest brush off you ever get.
4: Too bad, too. I've always wanted to teach a girl like that how to swim.
3: Something tells me she don't need no lessons.
4: Maybe not. Well, let's get into the water, eh?
3: It's kind of nice here on the sand, Bill. What do you say we squat here for a while?
4: Yeah, all right. Watch where you sit down, Maxie.
3: Huh?
4: There's quite a bit of tar on the beach.
3: Oh, yeah. Well, here's a nice spot. Guess I'll just... Hey!
4: What's the matter, Maxie?
3: What's the matter? What's the idea of putting your foot under me?
4: Put my foot under you? Not me.
3: Oh, cut it out, will you, Bill? Who do you think you're kidding?
4: But on the level, I swear I didn't.
3: Well, that's funny. Wait a minute. Maybe there's something... Hey! It wasn't your foot. It's someone else's.
4: What? Here, let me see. Actually, there's someone under the sand. Quick, help me shovel it to one side.
3: Right.
4: I don't know just where, but if the feet are down here, I think... Here we are.
3: Holy smoke! It's a dame. Is she sleeping?
4: Yes. The long, long sleep of death. Did you phone the coroner, Maxie?
3: Yeah, Bill, he'll be right down.
4: Good.
3: Say, Bill, have you figured out what caused the death?
4: Well, there's a nasty bruise on her head, but I'd say she drowned.
3: Drowned? But how did she get under the sand?
4: The how, Maxie, is not so important as the why.
5: Howdy! Howdy, gentlemen. Notice you digging from up on the pier. Ain't after clams, are you?
4: Not exactly, Fuzzy. Here, take a look at what we dug up.
5: Oh... You know, I ain't seen a clam like that for a long time. No, sirree. Not like that.
4: Yeah, come on, let's stop that.
5: Huh?
4: Who is this girl?
5: Appears to me like Mrs. Dale. Joan Dale. Yep, that's who it is. She's got the big bungalow right opposite my shack on the pier.
4: I see. Fuzzy, did you see that girl who was on the beach when we got here?
5: Yep, sure did. That was Carol Carson. Got the bungalow on t'other side of Mrs. Dale. She left you in a hurry, didn't she?
4: Yeah, she did.
3: Hey, you don't think that Carson...
4: I don't think anything yet, Maxie. Fuzzy, we expect the coroner here any minute. Will you watch the body until he arrives?
5: Yep, sure will.
4: Good. Come on, Maxie. I want to have a look at Mrs. Dale's bungalow.
3: Hey, this is quite a layout, huh, Bill?
4: Yes, Maxie, it's quite cozy.
3: Cozy is right. With a joint like this, even I could learn how to like the beach. What are you looking for?
4: I don't know. We'll just poke around, see what we can.
3: What is it?
4: This desk, Maxie.
3: Well, what about it? I don't see a thing.
4: Take a look at the blotter.
3: So I'm looking. All I see is a lot of numbers.
4: Exactly. It's almost as though someone has been practicing arithmetic.
3: Mm-hmm.
4: And yet there are no papers on the desk. None in the drawers and... Yeah, let me see. No. Nothing in the waste paper basket either. Maybe...
3: Where are you going?
4: Over the fireplace. Uh-huh.
3: You find anything, Bill?
4: Yes. Ashes, Maxie. Ashes. But not only of paper, of cloth, too.
3: Cloth?
4: Uh-huh. And to judge by some of the burnt threads, they're cloth.
7: Hello? That you, Martin? I want to talk to you about... Well, who are you?
4: My name is Desmond, Bill Desmond. This is my assistant, Maxie Davis.
7: Oh, you're the ones who discovered the body, aren't you?
4: Yes. How'd you know?
7: I just left the coroner.
4: Oh, I see.
7: I beg your pardon, but the name Desmond is rather familiar.
3: Familiar, he says. Brother, you're looking at the best private op in the business.
7: Oh, of course. Permit me to introduce myself. I'm Fulton Stokes, Mrs. Dale's attorney.
4: Oh, yes. How do you do? Mr. Stokes, when you left the coroner, had he completed his examination of the body?
7: Yes. He's of the opinion that Mrs. Dale drowned at some time around midnight last night. He thinks it was an accident.
4: Oh?
7: You disagree?
4: Well, I don't know. Yet. Tell me, who is this Martin you called to when you first came in?
7: Martin Dale, Joan's husband.
4: Do you know where he is?
7: Probably on his cruiser, which is anchored just offshore.
4: Didn't he live here with his wife?
7: Well, no. You see, they'd had a bad quarrel. Joan had the idea that Martin married her for her money.
4: I see. Do you know when they last saw each other?
7: Not exactly, but she did have an appointment to see him on board his cruiser late last night.
4: Late last night, eh? Maxie.
3: Yeah?
4: I think we'll take a little boat ride.

0: All right, Matsy. Here's Dale's cruiser. Get on board and I'll follow.
1: Okay. Up you go. Okay, I'm on.
0: Now, give me a hand. That's it. Thanks.
2: Hey, what do you two think you're doing? Get off our boat.
1: Sure. Come on, Bill.
0: No, Maxie, don't mind Mr. Dale. He's just kidding.
3: Kidding, huh? Okay, wise guy.
1: You ask for it, I'll just... Gee, he didn't last long, did he?
0: No, Maxie. The trouble with him is he's big, but he's soft. Aren't you, Dale?
1: Oh.
0: Come on, now, come on, up on your feet.
1: Well, what do you want?
0: I've got some bad news, Dale. Your wife is dead.
1: Dead?
0: Yes. She was drowned late last night. Tell me, when did you see her last?
1: A couple of days ago.
0: You're lying, Dale.
1: Lying? Why, I ought to...
0: What?
1: Nothing.
0: That's better. Your wife was aboard this boat late last night, wasn't she?
1: Yes, I talked to her about a reconciliation.
0: Mm-hmm.
1: But she wasn't in the mood. She's lost a lot of money gambling with Nick Vero.
0: Nick Vero? Who's he?
1: He runs the Pelican Club at the end of the boardwalk.
0: Oh.
1: But go on. I tried to convince my wife to let me come back. She wouldn't listen.
0: Mm-hmm.
1: I tried to kiss her, and she struggled, then jumped off the boat and swam for shore. That's all I know.
0: That's all, eh? She had an ugly bruise on her head, Dale.
1: I don't know anything about it.
0: Maybe not. By the way, where can I get in touch with Nick Vero?
1: Well, from 8 p.m. on, you can find him at his club. Before that, he's usually with his girlfriend, Carol Carson.
0: Carol Carson?
4: Carson?
1: Why, yes, you know.
4: Yeah, you might say she was a passing acquaintance, huh, Bill?
0: Uh-huh. You know, Maxie, I think I'll pay her a visit this evening. Maybe we can get to be warm friends.
1: Nice view from the boardwalk, huh, Stokes?
5: Hmm?
1: Oh, Martin.
5: What's wrong with your jaw?
1: I had a visitor on my boat. A man by the name of Desmond. Kind of funny his knowing that Joan had an appointment with me last night.
5: Well, now, wait a minute, Martin. Joan's death occurred under peculiar circumstances. Desmond asked me some questions, and I answered them.
1: Uh-huh. I've got a couple of questions, too.
5: Yes?
1: As far as I know, the will Joan made after our marriage has never been changed. Is that right?
5: Uh-huh.
1: Now, according to the terms of that will, I inherit her estate.
5: Go on.
1: I'm a little short right now. I've been running into some bad luck at Nick Vero's. How about an advance? Well?
5: How much do you need?
1: $5,000.
5: Well, I guess I can let you have it.
1: Good.
5: Just one thing, Martin.
1: Yeah?
5: If Joan was murdered, you'd be the leading suspect.
1: So?
5: Now, I'm not saying that you're guilty. But if you were tried and convicted, you wouldn't inherit a penny. I'd be out $5,000.
1: Why, I'm surprised you for bringing that up. After all, you'd only be out $5,000. As for me, I'd be out.
0: Hello?
6: Hello, Nick?
0: Yeah?
6: This is Martin Dale.
0: Oh, I've been waiting for you to get in touch. Got that dough you owe me?
6: Well, I've got $5,000, Nick.
0: $5,000? Told me you'd have it all by tonight.
6: I know, but now that Joan's dead, I'll need a little more time.
0: Sorry, Dale, your time's up tonight. Either you pay off or else they'll shovel you in with your wife.
6: But if you'll only wait on...
0: I've waited long enough.
6: Now, look, Nick, give me a break and I'll tell you something you should know. Okay?
0: I'm not making any promises, Dale, but spell it.
6: Well, there's a private detective from here from New York, a fellow by the name of Bill Desmond.
0: That's not news.
6: I know, but he was out on my boat this morning, and from what he said, I think he's got something on Carol.
0: Huh?
6: He said that he was going to see her this evening.
0: Oh.
6: Well, Nick, do I get more time?
0: Okay, Dale. If this tip turns out to be on a level, you can forget about tonight's deadline.
7: Getting kind of late, Nick. Aren't you going up the clock?
0: What's the matter, Carol? Are you anxious to get rid of me?
7: Of course not. Hey, what's wrong with you tonight?
0: Nothing. What?
7: Well, you've been thoughtful all evening.
0: So? I've been thoughtful.
7: You're not usually when you're with me.
0: So?
7: I was just wondering if you were thinking of Joan Dale.
0: Why should I be thinking of her?
7: Oh, come on, Nick. You don't have to be cagey with me.
0: I don't know what you're talking about.
7: No, I saw you go into her bungalow last night.
0: You know, you're way off base, baby.
7: Now, look, Nick, I'm sort of mixed up in this thing, too, and I figured that...
0: You expecting anyone, Carol?
7: No.
0: Okay, give me a minute to duck into the bedroom and go see who it

0: Good evening.
1: Oh, the boy with the athletic eyes.
0: Yes, Desmond's the name. Bill to you.
1: Well, good night, Bill.
0: Just a moment, Carol. Don't close the door. Climb inside. There we are.
1: You get out of here.
0: Oh, not yet, darling. Nice place you've got here. You know, I'm beginning to think that your friend Nick bears a fool.
1: What do you mean?
0: Well, a setup like this, a girl like you, I'd be hanged if I desert you every night just for business.
1: If you don't mind, let's leave Nick out of this.
0: Suits me. As a matter of fact, I picked my time in coming to visit you to be sure I'd avoid running into him.
1: I see.
0: I figured we'd be more comfortable alone.
1: What do you want? Don't.
0: I didn't do anything.
1: I know, but I didn't like the way your hands were twitching.
0: Oh, that. That's nothing. I guess I smoke too much.
1: Yes, I guess you do. Suppose you cool off and tell me why you came here.
0: Okay. Tell me, why did you bury Joan Dale's body in the sand?
1: I didn't.
0: Did it have anything to do with Nick Darrow?
1: Now,
0: don't stare like that. Talk, I said.
1: You shouldn't have hit him so hard, Nick.
0: Shut up.
1: But you shouldn't have hit him.
0: I said shut up.
1: That's the first time you ever hit me.
0: Yeah. It won't be the last time if you don't shut your trap. Help me tie this lug up. I'm going to feed him to the fishes.
2: Yep.
3: What is it?
2: I've been looking high and low for my boss, Bill Desmond. Have you seen him?
3: Nope. Ain't seen hide nor hair of him. Maybe he's gallivanting.
2: Wait a minute, Fuzzy. I thought I heard something.
3: Huh? I didn't hear.
2: There it is again.
3: Hey, you're right. Someone's crying for help. Sounds like it comes from under my beard.
2: Come on. Okay.
3: This way. Under the boardwalk.
4: Help.
3: Sounds like it comes from
2: right over there.
3: This way. I put on my flashlight. There we are.
2: Holy Hannah. It's Bill.
3: Yep, so it is. Crushed up like a bundle of wash. And the tide coming through.
2: Oh. It's okay now, Bill.
0: I see.
2: Yeah, and Fuzzy got things.
3: I'll have you loosen. Second, Mr. Desmond. Yes, I've cut one more cord.
2: There we are. Can you get up, Bill?
0: Yes, I think so. Just give me your hand for a moment. Thanks.
2: Gee, I'm sure glad you're okay, Bill. Lucky Fuzzy and me heard you. Otherwise, you'd have been a goner.
3: Yep. The old devil in the sea might have gotten another one.
0: The old devil, Fuzzy?
3: Yes, sure he. Didn't believe in him much till I saw him get Mrs. Dale.
0: You saw a devil get Mrs. Dale?
3: Yep, sure did. I was up in my shack and I saw...
2: Oh! Bill, you okay?
0: Yes, Maxie. But Fuzzy's been hit.
2: Is he hurt bad?
0: He's dead, Maxie.
2: Dead? Who do you think killed him?
0: A devil, Maxie. A devil.
2: Boy, what a layout this skeleton club has. Look at all the suckers just begging to be taken to the cleaners.
0: Yeah.
2: Did you see Nick, Bill?
0: No, Maxie. Let's try his private office.
2: Right. There it is.
0: Mm-hmm. Better stand guard outside the door, Maxie. I don't want to be disturbed.
2: Okay.
1: Say, who do you think? Bill Desmond.
0: Yes, Carol, what's the matter? You act as though you're looking at a ghost. Keep both hands on top of the table, darling.
1: Well, you got me wrong, Bill. I wasn't going to pull a gun.
0: Maybe not. But suppose you come around here, away from the desk.
1: Okay.
0: That's better. I suppose it must have handed you quite a laugh when Nick crept up behind me and let me have it.
1: I didn't laugh, Bill.
0: No? After he threw me under the pier, you might at least have gotten in touch with Maxie.
1: No, I couldn't. Nick made me stick close to him just a little while ago. As soon as he left, I called your hotel, but Maxie was out.
0: Mm-hmm. You're fast on your feet, aren't you?
1: You don't believe me?
0: What do I look like, little boy blue?
1: It's the truth, Bill, honest.
0: Mm-hmm. Well, never mind that now. Where'd Nick go?
1: I don't know.
0: Now, look, Carl. I've got a bump on my head the size of an egg. My wrists and ankles are raw from the ropes cutting into them. I'm in no mood for stalling around.
1: I'm afraid. Nick will kill me.
0: Now, don't worry. I won't tell him how I found out. Well?
1: He went to see Stokes at his hotel, the Shore Plaza.
0: Honest?
1: Yes.
0: Okay, sweetheart, I'll buy it.
4: For your sake, I hope this isn't another sellout.
2: You really expect to find Nick here, Bill?
4: I don't know, Maxine.
2: You don't know? Well, I do. I'll bet you that...
5: Yes? Oh, it's you, Desmond, and Mr. Davis.
4: Yes, Stokes. Tell me, is Nick Vera with you?
5: Nick? Why, no.
2: I told you, Bill, I knew she was lying.
4: All right, Maxine.
2: Okay.
4: Do you mind if we come in for a few minutes, Stokes?
5: Well, I'm sorry, Desmond, but I'm rather busy.
4: Sorry, too. I want in.
0: Now that you're in, what do you want?
4: Well, Nick Vera. Shame on you. A big boy like you hiding behind the door. No wonder Stokes was so nervous. That gun of yours is almost as ugly looking as you.
0: Close your big gap, Desmond, or I'll fill your teeth with lead. And tell this half-pint sidekick of yours to close that door.
4: Do as he says, Maxine.
2: Sure.
0: That's better. Now, what did you want, Desmond?
4: Oh, I want to talk to you about a number of things. For instance, why you cocked me earlier this evening and left me under the pier for fish bait.
0: Me? You're nuts.
4: Oh, I don't think so, Nick. Tell me, did you really want me to end up like Mrs. Dale?
0: Look, Desmond, if you think I killed Mrs. Dale, you're off your trolley.
4: Yeah?
0: Yeah.
4: Carol Carson thought you might have had something to do with it. That's why she buried the body in the sand.
0: Carol acts like a dumb little twist sometimes. For instance, she shouldn't have told you I was here.
4: She didn't.
0: Maybe not. Well, Desmond, anything else you'd like to ask me before I go?
4: No, Nick. But if I think of something, I'll call on you.
0: Yeah, do that. I'll give you a warm reception. Okay, you guys, just stay where you are. I'm leaving.
2: Should we follow him, Bill?
4: No, Maxine. I put Clay right into his hands. Stokes.
5: Yes, Desmond?
4: What did Nick want with you?
5: Well, he came to see me about Mrs. Dale's gambling debt. It seems that she owed him about $50,000.
4: As much as that, eh?
5: That's what he says. Now that she's dead and he can't collect it legally, he wanted me to pay it out of her estate.
4: What did you tell him?
5: Well, naturally, I told him that that was impossible. He didn't like that.
4: I guess not.
5: He told me I'd have to pay up or else he'd kill me.
2: What's the matter with you, Bill? Ever since we returned to our rooms, you've been pacing up and down like a stir bug. I thought you said you were going to undress and hit the hay.
4: Yes, I know, Maxie, but I can't get this case out of my mind. The solution keeps eluding me.
2: It does? Well, I think it's a cinch.
4: Oh, you do, eh?
2: Sure, look. Mrs. Dale probably drowned swimming in from her husband's boat.
4: How about Fuzzy Atkins?
2: Well, Nick was sore because Fuzzy helped pull you out of the water.
4: Ah, no, Maxie, that won't wash.
2: But who else could have killed him? That old devil in the sea he was babbling about?
4: That old devil in the sea. Wait. Maybe Fuzzy wasn't babbling.
2: Huh?
4: Yes. It could tie in with those ashes we found in Mrs. Dale's fireplace. Why, of course.
2: Of course what?
4: Maybe. Oh, see who it is, Maxie.
2: Okay.
1: Bill in, Maxie.
2: Oh, Miss Carson.
4: Who's that? Carol?
1: Yes, Bill. I've got to talk to you.
4: Good Lord, what's happened? You look as though you've been through a meat grinder.
1: Nick gave me a beating.
4: Why, the dirty...
1: He was sore because I told you he'd gone to Stokes. Well, I'm going to give him lots more to be sore about.
4: Yes?
1: Nick was in Joan Dale's bungalow last night. I don't know if he saw her, but he took some of her papers.
4: How do you know?
1: I saw her name on the envelope just before he put them in his desk.
4: I see. Come on, Maxie. I want to take a peek into that desk.
2: How you make it out, Bill?
4: I think we'll be in Nick's office presently, Maxie. Unless I've lost all my skill with a skeleton key. There. That does it. Now, careful, Maxie, when you close the door.
2: Okay.
4: Now, the flashlight. That's it. Uh-huh. There's the desk. Hold the light on the top center drawer.
2: Right.
4: That's it. This should be easy to force in the door. I'll just insert this, nail the lock, and press down. That did it. Now, to see what...
2: Hey, someone put the lights on.
0: Yeah, I did. Well, you looking for something, Desmond?
4: Well, if it isn't our gentle friend, Nick, and his friend, the automatic.
0: Yeah, it's gunning me a good pal, so it always does what I want. Desmond, I told you I'd give you a warm reception. Well, here it is.
4: That, Mr. Stokes, is what I call an entrance. Thanks.
5: Not at all, Desmond. Glad to be of service.
4: How is Nick Maxing?
2: I think he's going to make some undertaker very happy.
4: Well, I don't think anyone will miss him. Now, let's see what's in that desk drawer. Ah, yes. Yes, Mrs. Dale's papers, all right.
5: May I have them, Desmond, as her executive? I'll need them to wind up her estate.
4: Certainly. By the way, may I have that gun? I'll turn it into the coroner, explain what happened.
5: Well, of course. Yeah.
4: Thanks. Now, would you mind taking off your shoes and socks?
5: What?
2: What's the matter with you, Bill? You're nuts?
4: No, Maxie. I just want to prove that Mr. Stokes is guilty of murder. Hey, what time is it, Maxie?
2: 7 a.m. Hey, what's the idea of setting the alarm clock?
4: I've got a date at the beach with Carol Carson. Where the devil are my swim trunks?
2: Wait a minute. I didn't get a chance to talk to you last night. Why did Stokes commit those murders?
4: Well, he'd embezzled a good deal of Mrs. Dale's money. She'd been checking her accounts and discovered the discrepancies. That's why her desk blotter was full of figures.
2: Oh. But how did he drown her in the ocean?
4: He didn't. That is, in the ocean. He drowned her in her bathtub after first knocking her unconscious.
2: Uh-huh.
4: Then he carried her under the boardwalk and the old fishing pier.
2: I see. So Stokes was really the old devil of the sea that Fuzzy saw.
4: Exactly. Now, where in blazes are those swim trunks?
2: But how about Nick?
4: Oh, Nick. Well, when he was in Mrs. Dale's bungalow, he came across her papers with notations on Stokes' embezzlement.
2: Mm-hmm.
4: Then he went after Stokes, not for Mrs. Dale's gambling debt, but for blackmail.
2: Oh, I get it. Now, one thing more, Bill. Why did you want Stokes to take off his shoes and socks?
4: Well, if you remember, the beach was covered with spots of tar.
2: Uh-huh.
4: When Stokes carried Mrs. Dale into the pier in the dark, he got tar all over his feet and legs. And that stuff is almost impossible to get off.
2: Oh.
4: When he got back to her bungalow, he tried cleaning it off with a towel. Then he burned the towel in the fireplace.
2: I see.
4: Now, if you'll excuse me, Maxie, I'll be off to meet Carol.
2: Bill.
4: Now what?
2: Before you go... don't you think you ought to put on your swim trunks?
4: Hmm? Oh.

And so closes tonight's story, Death Swims at Midnight. James Ersine wrote the radio script. Roger Bauer produced and directed. Arthur Vinton played the part of Bill Desmond. Murray Forbes was Maxie Davis. Elspeth Eric was Carol Carson. Ralph Camargo was heard as Fulton Stokes. Chuck Webster was Nick Barrow. Joe Latham played Fuzzy Atkins. And Barry Thompson was Martin Dale. Oh, I beg your pardon. Hello, I hope I haven't kept you waiting. This is the Crime Club. I'm the librarian. Yes, come over a week from tonight. Good. We have the very absorbing story of a girl who was forced into a game of terror in which the dice were loaded with death. It's called Sometimes a Sucker Wins. In the meantime... Well, in the meantime, there's a new Crime Club book available this week and every week in bookstores everywhere. Yes, it's available now. Fine. And we look for you next week.

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2: Lifebuoy Health Soap presents Big Town, the headline stories of a great city dramatically reported by Steve Wilson, fighting managing editor, whose creed, as with all great newsmen, is emblazoned on the masthead of the Illustrated Press.
4: The power and the freedom of the press is a flaming sword. That it may be a faithful servant of all the people, use it justly, hold it high, guard it well.
2: Big Town and Steve Wilson's headline story of The Lost and the Found. The Lost and Found columns of any newspaper are filled with heartache and tragedy, both great and small. But when a newspaper reporter vanishes, the reason and the consequences may be fatal. And such is the background of tonight's Big Town story that began as Lorelei Kilborn, ace crime reporter, entered the office of Steve Wilson of the Illustrated Press.
5: Hello, Steve. May I have your ear for a moment?
6: Sure thing, Lorelei, my lovely. Come in. Search on my desk and take my mind off these news dispatches.
5: Right. I'll try if I can find a corner.
6: I'll throw those dispatches in the wastebasket and make yourself at home.
5: Home is right. I don't believe you have any other home.
6: Home is where I hang my hat, and this is it. What's on your mind, beautiful?
5: Thanks for the compliment, and lend me that right ear of yours.
6: You've got both of them. Shoot.
5: It's about that demon crime reporter and our so-called rival, the Big Town Gruesome Graphic.
6: Dick Rutter?
5: Mm-hmm.
6: What's happened to that headline, Hans? Nothing trivial, I hope.
5: Dick's missing, Steve.
6: Missing?
5: Mm-hmm. His managing editor's been trying to locate him all day. He's had him caged at every haunt and hangout, but no one's seen him or his hide.
6: Well, maybe he's off lone wolfing a scoop.
5: Oh, no. Dick wouldn't leave his editor in the dark that long any more than I'd pull a stunt like that on you.
6: Yeah, that's a crazy cub. Might forget he's a reporter, but Dick's an old hand. Phone Slayton on the graphic. Let me talk to him about it.
5: Right, Steve. While you're waiting, take a look at this graphic yesterday's. Dick's last byline yarn before he vanished somewhere between Tony's Bar and Grill and the graphic offices. Oh, hello, Mamie. Get me Slayton, Emmy of the graphic, please. Yeah, hold on.
6: Oh, it's just a rehash of the Lucky Louie rub-out. We ran this in the first final, that poor last.
5: Note that last paragraph, Steve. That's where Dick indulged in a little private game of dangerous guessing. Read it.
6: Inspector Callahan of Homicide and Puzzle Police may be overlooking a bet and not questioning the banker who backed Lucky Louie. Why, that crazy galoot.
5: Hold it, Steve. Mimi has his boss on the wire. Here you are.
6: Thanks. Hello, that you, Slayton?
7: Yeah. What's the matter, Wilson? Need a lead for that ossified oracle you call the Illustrated Press? All the news that the graphic won't use?
6: Listen, you moss-backed fugitive from the journalistic junkyard. At least we can keep track of our reporters, except on Saturday nights. Where's Dick Rutter?
7: Well, if you can find him, you can have him.
6: Where'd you last hear from him?
7: Night before last. He phoned in from Tony's Bar and Grill near your place. Said he got hold of something too hot for the wires, and he'd bring it in. But he never showed. You got anything?
6: No, Lorelei just told me you'd been phoning all over Big Town.
7: Yep. Imagine me doing that to find a reporter.
6: Well, that's easy. All I'd have to do is put myself in your place, and I'd be doing the same thing.
7: Thanks, Steve. But it wouldn't do our hard-boiled reputations any good if we got around. Got any ideas about Rutter?
6: No, I just wondered if it might be tied up with the Lucky Louie killing.
7: Yeah, could be. Got any notions?
6: Well, I might go out and listen to the wee small voices of the underworld.
7: Well, thanks. You got me there, Steve. I don't know enough of the wrong people at the right time.
6: Well, the wrong people don't talk. But I happen to know a few right ones who know the wrong ones and sometimes the right answers.
7: Good. And if you get any right answers, tell me which edition of the Illustrated Press to buy.
6: I'll send you a complimentary copy by messenger with Dick Rutter wrapped up inside. So long.
7: So long, Steve.
5: Now who's playing guessing games, Steve Wilson?
6: We are, Lorelei. Well, let's go scout our underworld listening post before someone wraps Rutter up in a sheet in the morgue.

0: Oh, my head.
1: Shut up, brother. 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
0: Not that gorgeous. My mouth already feels like an army's been marching through it barefooted. Oh, that doorbell, gorgeous. Answer it before the top of my head jumps off and flies out your window.
1: Okay, okay. Probably Marty the Hoop. So don't get your hopes up trying to get loose.
0: Small chance. And look, if it should be my editor, don't let him in.
1: Oh, if that ain't what you've been hoping for.
0: He should walk in here and find me tied to a lady's love seat, trussed up hand and foot with nylons. The ancient name of rudder would be viscous.
1: Would be what?
0: Just another word for mud, baby.
1: Well, your boss ain't going to find you here in my apartment or anywhere else if you don't cut the comedy and tell us what you know about Lucky Louie's 50 grand.
0: Sorry, gorgeous. That's off the record. Look, you better answer the doorbell. Marty the Hooper's liable to think you're putting something over on him.
1: You let me do the worrying about Marty.
2: Hey, what's the big idea, Myra? Why don't you open up?
1: This nosy, newsy character's been keeping me busy.
2: You done any singing yet?
1: Not a peep. He's stalling for time like he was expecting somebody to show up and get him. Are you sure nobody saw you picking him up?
2: Nobody seen me trunk him, and nobody seen me bringing him.
0: You'll forgive me if I venture to suggest you're both nuts, and if you don't untie me and let me out of this charming den of iniquity, a certain character is liable to come knocking through your door like a big bad wolf.
1: And who do you think that'd be, you lippy news hound?
0: Another news hound, maybe. Name of Steve Wilson of the Illustrated Press.
2: You're nuts, Ritter. And all about that racket-busting Wilson guy, and I know you don't work for him.
0: Right, Marty, but Wilson is a very suspicious character. He's bound to have a hunch I'm on the trail of a hot story, and that's enough to start him on my trail.
1: So what? How's he going to find you, with a Ouija board?
0: Or a swami, maybe. But I'll bet you anything you've got, he will.
2: Yeah? And I bet your life he don't. And the same goes if he does. Now, come on and spill it. Talk, you.
1: Marty, cut it out. Put away that black.
2: Nothing doing. You had plenty of time to make him talk your way. Now, I'm going to try mine.
1: Cut it out, Marty. I ain't going to have you messing up my apartment.
2: The heck with your apartment.
1: Oh, no. Look what you've done. You got yourself all excited and you're hooping again. Lay off. I'll handle this rudder guy. Got another job for you.
2: What kind of job?
1: Been thinking about what Rutter said.
2: Said about what?
1: About that Wilson guy coming to look for him.
2: So what? They keep telling you, Myra. Ain't nobody knows we got him here.
1: Yeah, I hear you saying it, Marty. But we're going to make sure.
2: How are we going to do that?
1: You're going to go find Wilson.
2: Huh?
1: Yeah. And if you find he's snooping around the dives asking questions, you'll get Rutter out of town.
2: Okay, okay. We'll go tell a tale on Wilson. But if you ain't got the dope out of this lug when I get back, I'm going to beat it out of him. You hear that, Rutter?
0: You'd better watch your step trailing Wilson, or you'll come back with him trailing you.
2: Never mind me. You keep thinking about what I said.
0: Well, beautiful, here we are. All cozy and alone again.
1: Yeah. Rutter, why don't you get wise? Smarten up.
0: What would happen if I did get smart, honey child?
1: I just might split that 50 grand with you, darling.
0: Or tie one of those nylon gam glossies around my throat and watch me try to breathe through my popping eyes.
1: Do I look the type?
0: You look like a million, gorgeous. But so does a tiger.
1: So you don't want to play in my yard, eh?
0: Sorry, sweetheart. I'm not sliding down your cellar door with my hands and feet tied with your nylons.
1: Come on, Roger. How about making it easier for yourself?
0: No thanks, gorgeous. And I never did like raspberry-flavored lipstick.
1: Why, you... Right, you stubborn lug! Baby beaten's the only way!
3: Thus, as Steve and Lorelei set out to find Dick Rutter, his captors anticipate the move, and for the exciting developments, we'll rejoin Steve and Lorelei in a moment. 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

0: back to Big Town and to Steve Wilson and Lorelei as they cruise the dark byways and check with their listening posts on the fringe of the underworld in search of Dick Rutter, missing crime reporter of the Graphic, a rival paper of the Illustrated Press.
1: Say, boss, what do we got cooking for tonight?
0: A game of hide-and-seek, Harry.
1: Who's hiding from whom and whom are we seeking?
2: Well, somebody's playing button, button, who's got the button, and Dick Rutter of the Graphic is the button.
1: In which circumstances? Is it any skin off our necks?
0: Yes, Harry. In spite of our rivalries, news hounds are one big family, and we all hang together so we don't hang separately.
2: Oh, there's Mozart's Harbor Cafe. Slow down and stop, Harry.
1: Hey, Miss Kilpoint, you don't think our old pal Mozart would be hiding Rutter, do you?
0: No, Harry, but we're hoping he'd be able to give us a lead on Rutter and save us a lot of blind man's buff. Come on, Harry.
1: Boss, ain't this game getting kind of mixed up? Hide and seek at buttons and hanging together and separate and in a blind man's buff?
2: Don't let it throw you, Harry. Looking for Rutter is liable to include a lot of things, like don't skip the gutter.
1: Well, if it comes to tagging anybody, leave me here with my trusty monkey wrench.
0: Right, Harry, it may come to that. Right now, you may ask a few of your hacky pals if they've heard any rumors about Rutter.
1: God, I will, Mr. Wilson. Do you want I should get the ladies' addresses or just the telephone numbers?
0: Both. Come on, Lyle, let's go see Mozart.
2: Gee, I hope Harry's right, Steve, but I'm afraid Rutter's off on something much less pleasant than a wolfing safari.
0: Right, Lorelei, but I'll bet you're doing us the dollars that a woman mixed up in it. One way or another.
2: Mozart's still beating out his blues.
0: Yes, you talk to him, my lovely.
2: Why me?
0: You do things for tongue.
2: His music does things to me. I wish he let somebody back in for the big time instead of wasting his life in this joint.
0: Well, it's his own joint, Lorelei. Besides, Mozart likes joints. And the lost souls who haunt joints because they're lonesome. Come on, let's go talk to him.
2: Finished, and the crowd cheers not. Hello, Mozart.
3: Oh, hello, Lorelei. Welcome.
2: Thanks, but why?
3: Well, with you around, life laughs, and the leprechauns come out of the trees and dance. Like this.
2: Mozart, that's the nicest thing said to me for a long, long time.
0: Hello, Mozart.
3: Hi, Steve.
0: What happens when I show up?
3: Well, when you show up, the lights go out. There's a shot, the sound of running feet. And the air is heavy with questions whose answers hide under wet stone. And if you're looking for Dick Rutter, you might try talking to a shape called Myra Winslow.
0: Thanks very much. I guess you've heard I've been asking around. Who is she, Mozart, and where do I carry on the conversation?
3: Well, she's an ex-chorus dame with Doe who staked Lucky Louie to a fling on a long shot at the pony tracks.
0: And you figure she might think Rutter knows who killed him and got away with her share of the 50 grand Louie picked up at the track.
3: We get the same total, Steve.
2: And where does the moneyed Myra park her mules when she isn't playing with the horses, Mozart?
3: The big town apartment, suite 7D, with a terrace.
0: Thanks, Mozart. We'll call on the lady. And see if she's entertaining.
3: Good. Give her my regards.
1: Hey, Mr. Wilson, boss. Hiya, Mozart.
3: Hi, Harry.
0: What's the matter, Harry?
1: I ain't exactly sure, boss, but I thought we was going to go hunting this here Rutter character.
0: That's the plan, Harry, and Mozart has given us a lead.
1: Well, that's fine, Mr. Wilson, but then how come somebody is tailing us?
2: Who's tailing us, Harry?
1: A runty character with a bark like a kid with a whooping cough followed us down here in a roadster and sidled up and listened to you and Mr. Wilson talking on a sidewalk, and then he hightailed it.
0: Well, we must be getting warm. Let's go, Lorelei.
1: Now what kind of game are we going to play, boss?
0: I think we'd better go call on a certain lady, or we're liable to be playing body-body who's got Rutter's body.

0: Here you are, boss. Big Town Terrace Apartments. And if you should ask me, it is one classy joint for a hideout.
1: A locality has very little to do with the class of tenants residing therein, Harry. Oh,
2: you're right, Steve. But wouldn't you know Dick Rutter would pick a layout like this for his jam?
1: He would. And I just hope this is it. Let's go in and call on the lady in question.
0: You want I should stick around, boss?
1: Yes, Harry, wait here. We'll be out in half an hour. Or not at all.
0: And in that case of emergency, I'll come right in after you waving my little wand.
2: That monkey wrench is going to get you in trouble one of these days, Harry.
0: Speaking of trouble, I hope you have not forgotten to remember that character which was eavesdripping on your conversation outside Mozart's, Jane.
1: No, we haven't forgotten him, Harry. Unless I'm greatly mistaken, I think we'll meet him upstairs.
2: Are we going right up or be announced, Steve?
1: We're going to arrive unannounced, Loreline. But if this place has a receptionist, I think we'll stop and buy a little information about our hostess and her guest.

0: Hello, Big Town Terrace Apartment. Sorry, madam. Mr. Audley no longer resides here. I'm sorry, madam. He likewise promised me a mink coat, but all I ever seen was a skunk going out the door. Goodbye.
1: Good evening, miss.
0: Good evening, sir. May I be of any service to you?
1: I'd like a little confidential information, if you can spare it.
0: Oh, are you a process server?
1: Oh, no. Sorry.
0: A detective?
1: Sorry, wrong again.
0: Well, don't be sorry. You don't look like one.
1: Thanks. What do I look like?
0: Like you were going to try talking me into something.
1: Would you mind?
0: You could always try.
1: All right. What about the young lady in 7B, Miss Myra Winslow?
0: Well, she isn't as young as she looks, and that hair comes out of a bottle.
1: Oh, I never met the lady.
0: There's some question about that, too.
1: I hear she likes horses.
0: Yeah, but she likes men better.
1: Have you seen her going out with any lately?
0: No. That's funny, now that you mention it, I haven't seen her going out at all in a couple of days.
1: Has she had any visitors?

0: to a newspaper.
1: Well, I'm married to the switchboard, so in case you should need anything, I'm here from 6 to 1.
0: I'll put that down in my little book of the numbers.
1: The name's Cora.
0: Okay, Cora, I'll phone you if I need any more information.
1: You're thinking about going up to see that Myra Winslow now?
0: Yeah, but first I'm going out to get my guardian.
1: Guardian? You mean bodyguard?
0: Well, in a manner of speaking, and on certain occasions, you might call Miss Laura Lye Kilburn exactly that.

0: Well, hello again, gorgeous. On you, that velvet job looks terrific.
1: Thanks.
0: Do I get slapped around some more now, or do we wait for Marty the Hooper to come back with his silent slugger?
1: I'm sorry, Rutter. You're a new type, and I lost my temper. Want a drink?
0: Oh, thanks, sweetheart. I'll toast thee with mine eyes. The last time I tried one of your cheering cups, I went round and round the clock.
1: I'm sorry about that Mickey I gave you. Besides, I don't want you out cold. I want you to tell me who got Louis 50 grand.
0: The same person who got Louis.
1: Who did?
0: And if I were to say I don't know...
1: I'd say you were a liar.
0: I was afraid that might be your attitude.
1: Rutter, I staked Louis to 5 G's, and he rolled it up into 50. Then somebody rolled the roll off him and rolled him in the ditch.
0: So?
1: Look, I'll still be making money splitting 50-50 with you if you help me get that roll.
0: Untie me and I'll roll it around my mind, beautiful.
1: Listen, wise guy, you've had plenty of time to think it over.
0: I gotta walk around and think, baby. In fact, right now, I could do my best thinking in a barber's chair. I need a shave.
1: You'll need more than a barber to fix your face when Marty gets back and gives you a workout.
0: Yeah, I got a notion he likes to work on guys.
1: That's right. He says it kind of soothes his nerves.
0: Incidentally, hasn't it occurred to you Marty might have worked on Lucky Louie? Just for his nerves, of course.
1: Marty? You're crazy.
0: I'm on it. Marty works for you. He knew you were staking Louie. He must have known Louie made a killing at the track, so one and one make... Ah, speak of the devil.
1: Shut up. You give me ideas.
0: Hey, ideas like that plus a gun like that can get you the hot seat, sweetheart. You better untie me.
1: Nothing doing, and shut up about your idea about Marty till I see what he's got to say.
0: Okay, gorgeous, but don't say I didn't warn you.
1: Yeah? That you, Marty?
2: Yeah.
1: Oh, what did you get around Hey, who are you?
2: I'm an exterminator, lady. I hear you've been complaining about...
1: Get out of here. I didn't call for nobody. Who's that one?
2: I'm the children of my assistant.
1: She specializes in ladybugs. What a comedy. The idea you're pushing your way into my apartment.
3: We're looking for a pest known in the bug world as the rutter moth.
2: Yes, quite the pest. Gets into things. You've no idea what he can do to a lady's wardrobe.
1: Oh, I get it now. You're Steve Wilson.
3: Well, Steve, your reputation really is growing.
2: Somebody must have warned her we'd show up.
3: Where are you keeping Dick Rutter, Miss Winslow?
1: Right in my room. However, in case you haven't noticed, I also have a gun.
3: How could we miss?
1: So try thinking twice before getting ideas about taking him out of here till Marty the Hoof gets back.
2: Marty. So that's his name. I thought a little coughing was just the touch needed to get you to open that door.
1: What do you know about Marty?
2: Very little, but we expect to find out a lot more when he arrives.
1: So do I, Wilson. So open that door and we'll wait for him in the other room with your pal Rutter.
3: Aren't you going to a lot of dangerous trouble to get your share of Louis 50,000, Miss Winslow?
1: That's my business. Get going. Open that door.
2: That kind of business can lead to murder. Have you thought about that?
1: Let me worry about that. Inside.
0: Well, hello, Steve. And the Lorelei, beautiful as ever.
2: Hello, Dick. You certainly look natural, posed on that love seat.
3: Well, Steve, is this a spot for Dusty Miller's camera?
0: We'd all be happier if you had a gun.
2: I don't think this calls for gunplay, Rutter.
0: That's what you think. Don't look now, but we've got another guest. That goes for you, too, gorgeous.
1: What are you talking about?
0: By the door behind you, if you look carefully. Yeah.
1: Marty, how'd you get in here?
4: Come in the back entrance before you let these nosy dopes in the front. Give me that gun, Myra, before you get hurt with it.
1: I will not.
4: Get it, girl. Now get over there with the rest of them dopes.
1: Marty, what's the idea?
4: Look, baby. I've been here long enough to hear this rutter guy trying to put a bee in your ear about me being a guy that's got Louie's role.
1: Wait a minute, Marty.

0: You don't think I swallowed that?
1: If you don't get over there, you'll swallow something else.
2: Come on, Miss Winslow. You forgot to learn the rules before you started playing the game.
1: You oughtn't have kept your nose out of this, too, Wilson.
2: Yes, you may be right, Marty. But since I'm in, let's play it out.
1: Stay put, wise guy. I got all the chips in this gun. And I'm playing them to win.

0: Thus, Steve faces a showdown with the desperate Marty. 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Now, back to Big Town for the payoff in tonight's story of Lost and Found. As Steve Wilson and his companions face a murderous little gunsel known as Marty the Hoop.
1: Stay put, Wilson. I got nothing to lose by plugging a lot of you.
2: So you did kill Lucky Louie to get the $50,000 he won on Miss Winslow's bet?
1: Yeah. You named it, Wilson. And that 50 G's is going to take me a long ways from Big Town.
2: If you could just get out of this building, Marty.
1: You and who else is going to stop me?
2: Half a dozen homicide men armed with Tommy guns might persuade you.
1: Next, you'll be telling me you phoned for him on your way over here. Look, Wilson, I've been trailing you ever since you left the Illustrated Press office, and you ain't been near no phone, you...
2: Forget, Marty. We came in a cab, and we had a driver.
1: Oh, yeah? Give a look.
3: Steve, he's got Harry's monkey wrench.
2: What did you do to Harry?
1: Relax. That guy's lucky. He's down in the garage in the back of his hat, taped up like a Christmas turkey.
2: Well, you seem to have it all arranged, Marty. We underestimated your ability.
1: You sure did, Wilson. Now back up and turn around.
4: Better listen to him, Steve. He's a jittery guy when he gets nervous.
2: Yes, I know. Definitely the nervous type.
1: Cut the guff. Back up, Wilson. Turn around.
2: You better see a doctor about that cough, Marty.
1: Yeah, quit stalling, I tell you. I ain't got all night. Now, turn around, you...
2: Right, Marty. You don't have to get excited about it. I'll turn around, but first, listen to me.
1: Go on. Get back up there, you silly. Get back.
2: Sorry, Marty. I've just been waiting for this coffee. Get that gun, Laura.
3: I got it, Steve. Carefully, he's still got Myra's in his pocket.
2: Thanks, Laura. I almost forgot this one. All right, Marty. Stop struggling. You'll cough yourself into a shroud.
4: Very neat, Steve. Very neat. But how'd you know the guy had coughing fits?
2: Well, a couple of people tipped me off by calling him Marty the Hoop.
3: I didn't have anything to do with Louie's killing, Mr. Wilson. You know that. You know I was trying to help find the killer. You'll tell the police that, won't you?
2: I'm sorry, Miss Winslow. You'll have to tell that to the judge when you answer to a kidnapping charge.
3: But I haven't kidnapped anyone. I was only trying to get Mr. Rutter to help me get my money.
4: The name's Dick, sweetheart. Bend down. Take your nylons off my hands and feet. Maybe I'll put in a good word for you.
2: Just a minute, Miss Winslow. We mustn't disturb the evidence in the person of Mr. Rutter or the graphic.
5: Hey, look, Steve, you can't do this. I gotta call my office.
2: I rather thought you might want to do just that, Rutter.
3: Yes, Steve.
2: Phone Fletcher on City Desk. Give him the story and have him send Dusty Miller and his camera over for an exclusive close-up of Dick in that love seat.
3: With pleasure, Steve.
5: Hey, have a heart, Steve. You want to cost me my job? Sladen will have my hide.
2: Don't worry, Rutter. We won't publish the picture in the Illustrated Press. I just wanted it for my scrapbook. Maybe I can get a laugh out of it.
4: All right, I guess you've earned it. But don't laugh yourselves sick.
2: Yeah, we'll try to avoid that. Caroline.
3: Yes, Steve.
2: While you're on the phone, call Callahan of Homicide and tell him to drop by and pick up Marty the Hooper for the killing of Unlucky Louie.
0: So ended with the recovery of the stolen money and the subsequent arrest and conviction of the murderous Marty. Still another exciting adventure in the newspaper career of Steve Wilson, Lorelei, and the staff of the Big Town Illustrated Press. 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Now, speaking for Lever Brothers Company, this is Hugh James bidding you good night until next Tuesday night. 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

0: Ellery Queen invites you to match wits with him as he relates another story of a crime he alone unravels. Before revealing the solution, he stops the play, gives you a chance to solve the mystery. Our guest tonight, who will represent you home, armchair detective, is the talented Hollywood character actor, Mr. Charles LaCour. And now, here's Ellery Queen, master detective.
1: Thank you, Ernest Chappell, and good evening, ladies and gentlemen. Tonight, we'd like to tell you about a murder that occurred right under our very noses while we calmly enjoyed a ball game. I call it The Adventure of the Foul Tip.

0: Good evening, Mr. Ames.
1: Evening.
0: Say, that was a sharp movie you just made, Mr. Ames. Here, let me open the door for you.
2: Look who's here. Check out. Evening, Mr. Ames. Check your hat.
3: Reckon
0: I'll hold on to it, ma'am.
3: Ah, Sam. Welcome to the Society Club. Can I call Mr. Vincent?
0: Oh, thank you. No, I'm looking for my wife.
3: Irene? Yes, sir. This way, sir. Irene just finished the dance number with her partner. There he is now. Reno.
4: I come right away,
0: Edward. That fancy Dan with bear grease on his hair, that's my wife's dancing partner?
3: Yes, Mr. M. Marino, Mr. Chicken. Excuse me, Mr. The Hollywood
5: Chicken. Enchanté.
0: Me too. Where's my wife, Mr. Marino?
5: We have just finished the dance. Oh, that Irene, she's not a woman, she's a spirit. It is like dancing with a perfume breeze.
0: Well, where'll I find my wife, Mr. Marino?
5: In her dressing room. Here, right through this door, Mr. Ames. Mr. Ames, you must see us dance together. It will enchant you.
0: Thank you. Some other time, fella.
5: But I go in with you. You shall see us dance.
0: Make tracks, Mr. Marino.
5: You send me away?
0: Yeah, I do.
5: Lover of horses. Imbecile amante di cavallo.
2: Go on, Bernie boy. So what does he say?
0: So Bernie says, if I didn't know you were Irene's press agent, I'd have swallowed this publicity on hook, line, and sinker. Just the same, he's running it with a two-column head in tomorrow's paper.
2: No.
0: How's that, honey?
2: Remind me to give you a kiss, Bernie.
0: You remind me to collect it.
2: Oh.
0: Well, the great Chick Ames. Well, hiya, Chick. How are you?
6: Evening, Mr. Bernie. Well, Irene, here's your old Chick in person.
2: You took your sweet time. And what do you mean, sneaking in on me this way?
6: Well, I didn't sneak in, honey. I just opened the door.
2: Oh, yeah? Chick Ames snoops again.
0: Well, I guess I'll be moseying on out the bar and get a few drinks, friend. Far be it from a press agent to horn in on husband and wife.
2: No, Bernie, stick around.
0: Okay.
6: You're looking mighty pretty, Irene. Thought I'd get to see more of you on this vacation of mine from pictures.
2: Oh, slice that baloney someplace else. You know why I sent for you, Chick. You're going to say yes or aren't you?
6: Now, honey, if you're aiming to start up that divorce talk again...
2: Aiming to start up again? I didn't finish the last time, you lop-eared horse's collar.
6: But, Irene, girl, you know I got a 5-year movie contract. Says I can't get into no scandal. The kids of America would be disappointed in their old Chick Ames.
2: Divorce is no scandal. Not when a girl hitched to a stable opera in a 10-gallon hat.
6: Oh, now, honey, I'm real sorry you can't get to see more of me.
2: Oh.
6: You haven't got that society fella, Mr. Vincent, to open this New York nightclub for you. You could go right back on west with me.
2: Riding into the sunset on your saddle horn, I suppose. No, thank you. Do I get my divorce or don't I, you great, big, beautiful movie star, you?
0: Hey, Irene, take it easy.
6: Huh? Mr. Bernie, you stay off my range.
0: Okay.
6: Irene, why do you want a divorce so powerful bad?
2: Because I'm in love with a man, that's why.
6: Well, I'm a man. Huh? Who?
2: None of your rootin' tootin' business.
6: Kinda heard rumors about that, Irene. Supposed to be a man mighty close to you, ain't he? Don't give it no mind, but now, who is he?
2: Oh, stop that phony cowboy hero stuff. I know you from way back, Chickamauga Ames. Hide the light to a saddle. I want a divorce.
6: Yeah, well, you ain't getting it.
0: Hey, now, look, Chick, how about you start ambling off somewhere and cooling down, huh? And Irene,
2: you keep out of this, Bernie.
0: Now, look, you dope, you're going to have the riot squad in here, both of
2: you,
0: in about...
2: Now, look here, Chick,
0: Mr. Vincent,
2: going...
0: come on in. Quick, for the love of Mike.
7: What's going on in here, Bernie?
0: Chick Ames. Mr. Vincent, you got to help me break this up. Irene's ready to open fire. She's going to start breaking
6: stuff
0: in a minute.
6: Yeah, sure, Bernie.
8: Well, hello, Chick. Well, I'm delighted to see you in New York.
6: Huh? Oh, evening, Mr. Benson. That's what I get. You see, I come east between pictures to see my own wife.
2: No wonder you didn't ride into Grand Central on a pack mule yodeling home on the range.
0: Irene, now that Chick's in town, I got a terrific plan. We'll get some great publicity.
2: Oh, go away.
0: You two ought to be seen together, oughtn't they, Mr. Vincent?
6: I should say they should, Bernie.
0: Now, look, here's the angle. We make up a party. There's a hot ball game at the field tomorrow.
2: We'll all sit
0: in one field box. We'll take along Marino, because he's Irene's dance partner. We'll get photographers, reporters. We'll make swell Sunday stuff. Right, Mr. Vincent?
6: Absolutely, Bernie. Chick, what do you say? I don't know, Mr. Vincent. I'm aggravated.
2: He's aggravated. I'd like to know what he's
6: Bernie,
2: got to be aggravated about.
6: Take Irene aside and talk to her, will you? I'll work on it.
0: Right. Look, Irene, come on over here.
2: I don't want to talk to you.
6: Nah, come on. Chick, be a sport. Bernie's right, you know. An afternoon at the ballpark will do you both good. I don't know. I'm aggravated, Mr. Vincent.
8: But think of the fresh air, Chick. An outdoor man like you shouldn't be cooped up in some New York hot box. What you need is air and sun, the wind in your face.
6: Yeah, well... that is a fact, Mr. Vincent.
8: Then you'll do it?
6: Well, Mr. Vincent, I will.
8: Fine. Splendid. Bernie, sit there. He'll go.
0: Oh, that's great. Great. Then we'll all meet outside the ticket booth at the field tomorrow afternoon before the game. I'll have the publicity all set up, Chick. And Irene's changed her mind, too. Haven't you, Irene, baby?
2: Yeah. I have changed my mind.

0: comes my wife.
1: My, Irene's a mighty sweet gal.
2: Whose idea was this anyway, a jam like this? Manuel, here we are over here.
3: Grease, fancy, Dan. Oh, I'm so sorry to be late. Irene, may I kiss your hand? You are exquisite today.
2: Oh, cut it out, Manuel. Bernie, where's Vinnie?
0: Vincent will be here. Let us through, Rube.
3: But, Bernie, where are all the photographers?
0: Don't worry, handsome. You'll get mugged inside. Hitchcock, I'll go first in the line.
1: Oh, that's right friendly of you, Mr. Bernie, but I reckon Chick Ames can afford a few baseball tickets.
0: Nothing doing. Let me hit that window, Chick.
2: Bernie, it's a wonder you didn't get reserved seats in advance, making me stand on a line. I don't see you fighting to get to the ticket window first, Manuel.
3: When two Bulgarians argue over mere money, my beautiful, Manuel Merino looks on with scorn.
2: Yes. Oh, there's Vincent inside the gate. Hey, Vinny!
1: Hey, Mr. Vincent! Howdy!
4: Oh, hello, hello there. Here, Bernie, don't buy any tickets. I'm just for them. Okay. Let these people through the gate, will you, please? Here you are, tickets for box 13.
0: All right, this way, people. Boy, block of course, hats and pencils there.
2: Yes, sir. I'm ready.
5: Hey, this is the
2: game. Isn't that it?
5: The cowboy movie star.
2: Hi, Mr.
5: Ames. Give me
1: your
5: autograph.
1: Hey,
2: make it pretty loud here, public.
1: Now, folks, be nice now. I'm just seeing a ball game. No autograph.
0: Did you hear what Mr. Ames said? No autograph. Now, one side. Come on, Merino, take a leg.
3: Who wants to get the publicity today? A cowboy or Merino and Irene, huh?
0: Oh, nuts. Mr. Vincent, which box was it again?
5: Box 13, Bernie. All right, head this way, Irene.
6: Box number 13. Hey, that's an unlucky number.

0: And there, ladies and gentlemen, you have the beginning of our mystery.
1: When the number 13 crops up, something's bound to happen. And before anything else happens, here's a number by Paul LaValle and his orchestra.

0: And now back to our story. It's a little later at the third base field boxes of the jammed ballpark. A typical New York Sunday crowd is watching fielding practice.
1: Box 14.
2: Here you are, Mr. Queen.
1: Thanks, Hutcher. Yeah.
2: Oh, thank you, Mr. Queen.
1: Nicky, sit here. Dad.
3: Well, it was a good idea to come to the ball game today.
1: Fine,
3: Inspector,
1: yeah.
3: You look younger already.
1: Yes, ma'am. Well, Beanie, you still think that punk team of yours is going to win today?
4: Thanks, say, I'm the sure, Inspector. With Clarver pitching, I've got four bits as they don't score two earned runs off.
1: No, but you're wrong, sucker.
2: Well, what's the score for? Well, what's the lineup?
1: Oh, see that
4: kill? Well, Bonds, Factor, you see Max knock that ball to deep center field. They'll murder those bush leaguers of yours today.
1: Ah, they all look like Babe Ruth and Factor.
2: Come on, smile, chick. Put your arm around him, Irene.
3: Okay.
4: Oh, wait, anyway, look at those photographers.
3: Ellery, if the movie starts, the phone's in the next box. That girl, Irene, that's his wife. Oh, there's Mr. Vincent. He's a millionaire society man who opened a nightclub for
1: us. Oh, who cares? Come on, play ball.
5: Sure, play ball.
3: Ellery, they're the ones we saw outside the ticket booth, remember? They say Irene's been trying to get a divorce, Mr. King, for a year, but he won't give her one. She's in love. Some people say with Mr. Vincent, though one columnist hinted that it might be Bernie or press agent.
1: Nicky, I'm in love, too, with a ball game this afternoon. Practice is over.
6: Rat it, they're leaving the field. We missed the practice.
1: What is this, a ball game or a personal appearance by that He-Man of Hollywood?
3: Look at those fans fight to get his autograph.
2: Now, one at a time, please. Mr. Ames, do you want an autograph for these people?
7: Well, I'll take just six.
2: Sasher,
3: I'll
2: take mine.
3: Mr.
7: Ames says
3: to
7: take six.
3: Well,
7: six.
3: Now,
7: no more.
3: Please don't. I don't think Mrs. Ames enjoys her husband's popularity very much, judging from the expression on her face.
1: Honey, they should be seeing a ball game together. She's trying to... but what do I care?
2: Play ball!
6: Beautiful woman, that Irene.
4: Brother, you ain't exaggerating.
2: All right, now that's all. Mr. Ames said six and he's given six. Now stand back, will you? Everybody
7: please,
2: back.
7: Please, get away from Mr. Ames' box, you will you?
4: Sorry.
1: Ellery, well, take a look at that hombre coming toward box 13.
4: A cowboy with a guitar.
3: He's handsome.
1: Where? What's baseball coming to, anyway?
2: Arizona! Yee-haw! Come on in this here box, you old bow-legged coyote.
7: Hi, Arizona. I reckon you remember my wife here, Irene, huh?
8: I reckon I couldn't forget her, chick. Howdy, man.
9: Hello, Arizona. Long time no see, sir. Come and sit by me, sugar.
8: Oh, thank you, ma'am. I've been traveling around with chick here. Sort of keeping me cheerful, you know. Me and my guitar.
7: How'd you find my box, Arizona?
8: Just followed the herd, chick. Knowed you'd be where the autograph mavericks were sick.
7: Ha, ha, you old fat man. Arizona, shake hands with these folks.
3: I really sure. That's Arizona Yankee, ain't it? Chick pays Arizona a salary to play the guitar for him when he's feeling low. Well, he does.
7: I'm feeling powerful off my feet, Arizona. Sing me one of them sad songs of yours, will you?
8: Reckon I will.
1: He's going to sing here.
7: That's mighty pretty, Arizona. Yes, sir.
10: And the wind blows.
7: Mighty pretty.
9: Bernie, this is humiliating. I'm not going to sit in this box and get a hula. Look, they're going to snap his picture.
7: Now, Irene, this is great stuff for the camp.
1: Now what, Nicky?
3: It's Chick Ames, Ellery. He's got out of his suit. He's sick or something.
2: Get back in the mail, will you? Chick, we're having to take some help.
9: Look at his face.
1: We better have a squint at this, baby. One shot, please.
2: Get out of the way.
1: In a bad way. We've got to send to the clubhouse. Call a doctor, somebody. Billy, turn these people away.
2: Come on, one side, remember, next class.
1: All right, take them out. Easy now.
3: Ellery, do you suppose anything is really wrong?
1: You mean foul play, Nicky?
3: Well, considering the setup.
1: That is a possibility. Nicky, I came here to see a ball game, and by the babe, I'm seeing it.

0: back in the clubhouse.
1: My God. How's she gone? How's my poor dead back? Oh, look at that scoreboard. Strike.
2: Oh, my God. Yes, he's got it, Sergeant, but it's only the fifth inning.
1: Listen to that bomb carbery can at the deck.
0: But, Sergeant, what about the game?
1: Oh, check that.
2: Celia,
1: stop the bomb.
2: Oh, Lord.
1: Celia
2: was a natural death.
1: No, poison. Doctors just examined him. Chick was bumped. Now watch this guy, Carberry, like some down the alley.
0: Murder. Ellie, what did you
2: do? It's a conspiracy. Well, Sergeant, let's have the details.
1: Poison through the mouth, but Chick didn't eat or drink anything for an hour. And the doctor says it was quick poison, so the inspector figures he took the stuff right here in the field box.
2: Record, Sergeant.
0: Oh, gee, what on earth?
1: He's climbing onto a chair.
2: Your attention, please. See this roll of bills? I'll give $5 for every autograph Chick Ames signed in box 13 there before this game. Five genuine American bucks, gentlemen. Come and get it.
1: My God, you gone, knock.
2: All right, now. One at a time. Don't crowd. Let's see it. Yes, there's one. Here's your five. Now, let's see that autograph, please. Mm-hmm. Here's your $5. All right, now. There we are.
3: Hey, listen, Mr. Queen, I'm sorry, but you can't start a riot.
2: Oh, the usher. Stand by, usher. Anybody else? There should be one other autograph.
0: Hey, what are you doing? I'm buying back Chick's autograph.
1: That sunstroke, Inspector. Call the wagon.
4: Oh, shut up, Beely.
0: Son, what's the idea?
2: Beely says Ames was poisoned by mouth, hadn't eaten or drunk anything recently, and happened right here in box 13. So it's obvious Ames must have been poisoned by one of the pencils an autograph hound handed in to write with.
0: What a defense.
2: Yes, sir. Ames is notorious for his habit of sucking the point of a pencil. Lord knows it's been publicized enough. He sucked every pencil offered him before he scrawled his name.
0: One of the pencils had a poison tip.
1: And the killer's one of those five guys who just showed up to sell back the autographs. There, you with a straw case.
2: No, Sergeant, no. Let those men alone. If any of the five was guilty, you don't suppose he'd be fool enough to show up to you. There were six. The sixth one stayed away.
4: The missing one's the killer, all right. Usher.
3: Yes, Dr. Queen?
4: What did that sixth fluke look like, remember?
3: Why, yes, sir. It was a kid, a little boy.
2: What?
0: What a deduction, Mr. Queen. A boy.
4: That's that. Fly him back to the clubhouse if you want to question these people, son.
2: That's not that bad. The secret of Ames' death lies in the hands of that boy. We must find him. Now, Sergeant, here's what I want you to do.
5: Chick Ames' autograph in box 13 just before the game will kindly proceed to the clubhouse with the autograph. He will receive a genuine Chick Ames six-shooter, a genuine Chick Ames cowboy suit, and a genuine signed photo of Chick Ames. Attention, please. If the boy who found Chick Ames...
6: Yes, sir, Miss Queen.
2: Any sign of Sergeant Beely and that kid yet, officer?
6: No, sir, Miss Queen.
2: Officer.
6: Yes, sir, Miss Queen.
2: What's the score?
6: Four to skunk. Favor the home team. Floyd is proper as hot.
2: May he fry in his own lard. No sign of Beely and the boy yet, Dad. Carry on.
4: His name? How do I know you didn't slip your husband a poison pencil with your own dainty white hands, huh? He stood in your way. You're in love with another man. Chick wouldn't divorce him.
0: I didn't poison him. I didn't. All I know is all of a sudden he fell off his seat in the box.
4: Who's this man you're in love with?
0: That's none of anybody's business, including the police.
4: Is it Mr. Vincent here? He opened that nightclub for you, Irene. He's your angel, isn't he?
0: No, I mean, it's not me.
4: Inspector, this is all a high-handed, isn't it? I'll high-hand you later, Vincent. Well, then, Irene, is it this loud-mouthed press agent of yours, Bernie?
3: Hey, now, wait a minute. There's nothing between Irene and me except business.
0: No, it's not me.
4: It's Emmanuel Marino, your dance partner.
0: No. She's lying her head off, Ellery. It's one of the men she sees constantly. It must be.
2: Oh, Dan, here's Sergeant Beely with the boys.
1: Come on. I want to see this man's ball game, too, you know. There's your criminal, Maestro, 11 years old.
2: Come here, son. Don't be afraid. What's your name?
7: Who's afraid? My name's Montgomery, and no crap. Where's the genuine Chick Ames six-shooter, the announcer said? And the cowboy suit, and the signed picture of Chick Ames. I gotta get back to my seat.
2: We all do, Montgomery, but first let me have the autograph Chick Ames gave you.
7: Well, I got it right here on my scorecard. But how do I know this ain't the old double cross? Hey, wait! What's the idea of grabbing my pencil?
2: Relax, Montgomery, I never grab. Is this the pencil you handed Ames to autograph the scorecard with?
7: So what? Give me what you promised. Here's luck.
1: Now, Montgomery, be nice, Montgomery.
2: Bad. Now, let's have this pencil.
4: Very faint. enough to establish it. Spencer let poison names, all right. Sonny, where'd you get this?
7: Let me out of here.
8: Oh, now, Montgomery, come on. You answer these gentlemen's questions and they'll let you go right back to your baseball game.
7: But I don't know nothing, lady. I come down to the game all by myself. And I bought a ticket and I just got inside the gate. When a man comes over to me and says, listen, kid, you know Chick Ames? So I said, sure, everybody knows Chick Ames from the movies. So he says, well, look, Chick Ames is going to be at the game today in box 13. So you take this scorecard and pencil and get his autograph for me on account of I'm kind of bashful. Then the guy says, I'll meet you right here after the game and give you $5 for the autograph. So I got it, that's all. But I'd rather have the Chick Ames gun and stuff any day. Give me it and let me go.
2: What'd this man look like, Montgomery?
7: Oh, he was wearing a big coat and a hat pulled down over his face and dark sunglasses or something.
4: Wouldn't you know? Disguised. Montgomery, how about his voice? Think you'd recognize it?
7: Well, he kept a handkerchief over his mouth while he was talking to me. And sometimes his voice was low and sometimes squeaky. Sounded awful funny. He must have been sick. Where's my Chick Ames gun and cowboy suit?
2: Mr. Burney, take this boy's name and address and see that he gets what I promised him.
9: Sure thing, Mr. Queen. Hey, Arizona, what are you digging me in the ribs for?
10: I guess that's sort of old Arizona's job, Mr. Burney. Now that old Chick's gone west for the last round, come here, boy.
7: Hey, you a real cowboy? I bet you're a phony. Better take my address. My name is...
8: Imagine leaving a little boy as an instrument of a murder. Whoever that man was, he's a monster.
4: Disguise. Face, figure, voice. Killer's gone by now. 100 miles away.
1: And even if he's still in the park, how are you going to pick out one guy in a crowd of 40,000?
2: Just a minute. Officer.
11: Yes, Mr. Queen.
2: What's the score now?
4: Harry.
11: Tied up, Mr. Queen. 4-4 in the night. Coming up.
2: Tied up and going tonight. Thanks. I've got to talk fast if I expect to see the end of this game.
8: Talk fast? What do you mean?
2: Of course, Nicky. Dad, get these people out of here. I'll tell you the name of the person who handed Montgomery that poison pencil to give to Chick Ames. I'll tell you who really murdered Ames. And there, ladies and gentlemen, you have the mystery. Have you figured out an answer to it? Well, suppose you compare your solution with that of our guest for tonight. Nicky, introduce our guest to our home armchair detective.
8: Ladies and gentlemen, our guest tonight is Mr. Charles Latour, the famous Hollywood character actor. Incidentally, Mr. Latour is really an old friend of us on the Ellery Queen program, because before he went to Hollywood, he was a member of the cast on many an Ellery Queen mystery.
2: Charlie, it's nice to see you again. How are you?
12: Fine, Ellery. Couldn't be better.
2: Oh, that's great. You know, Charlie, it seems every time I see a picture, you're in it. Passage to Marseille, Song of Bernadette.
8: And he's been Harry Ape now, Ellery.
12: Yeah, the keep it busy, all right. 51 pictures in the last 26 months.
2: Oh, my goodness. Charlie, I hope you haven't forgotten your old training in solving Ellery Queen mysteries.
12: Now, look here, Ellery. You solved the cases. I was the murderer, remember?
2: Okay. Well, let's try this one anyway. Charlie, who do you think gave Montgomery the poison pencil? That is, who really killed Ames?
12: Well, I really think Arizona did it. On the face, it would look like either the press man would do it or the proprietor not to want to lose their featured star. But I think Arizona was a bit jealous of the Starboy star and he wanted to break in pictures and he choked all this out by himself. And this was his chance and I think he did it.
2: Well, thank you, Mr. Latour. We'll give you the solution to tonight's mystery in just a minute.
13: And while you're trying to figure out your solution, here are Paul LaValle and the orchestra to keep you from concentrating.

0: Somehow did you figure it out?
1: No, no, no. Don't waste time. Now, here's how it works out. The killer of Ames, that is, the one in disguise who handed Montgomery the poison-tipped pencil, told the kid that Chick Ames would be at the ballgame and that Ames would be sitting in box 13. Question. How did the killer know that Ames was going to be at the game, which means it was all planned before Ames got there? How did the killer know that Ames was going to sit in box 13?
2: That is clear. It means the murderer knew where the party would be sitting before they got to the park.
1: Well, who knew? Hurry.
3: Ames and Bernie had a friendly argument in front of the ticket windows as to who'd buy the tickets. That means Bernie didn't know in advance where they'd be sitting.
0: Sure. And Irene even cracked to Bernie that it was a wonder he hadn't got reserved seats in advance. I chose none of them, though.
1: And yet, one of them did know, Sergeant. The one who gave Montgomery the pencil before the Ames party got to the park. The one who was inside the gate with the already purchased tickets when the others arrived. The only person in that park or in the world who knew in advance in which box Ames would be sitting.
3: Vincent. Vincent, who opened that nightclub for Irene.
1: Yes. It was Vincent who arrived early in disguise, bought the tickets for box 13, accosted Montgomery, gave him the poison pencil and scorecard, instructed the boy where he'd find Ames sitting later, then simply discarded the disguise and waited for the rest of the party to show up. Motive, to free Irene so he could marry her. Now, gangway.
2: Ellery!
3: Where are you running, son?
4: To see the end of the ball game.
5: Hi, Marshal! Wait for the cops!
1: And there, ladies and gentlemen, you have the solution. We wish to thank Mr. Latour for being our guest armchair detective this evening.
6: And thank you, Ellery Queen, for solving the mystery. And now, while Paul DeVal and the orchestra are hanging around with some unplayed notes staring them in the face, let's listen to some more music.

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2: The Connersville Company and the dealers of Olga Coal present The Mummers in the Little Theater of the Air. Good evening, ladies and gentlemen. Well, by now we're getting a bit used to winter. We're like soldiers in the middle of a campaign, growing hardened to discomfort and better able to take it, and looking with longing towards the day when the war is won and there'll be plenty of everything again, including that good Olga Coal. But like good soldiers, we can't afford to let down now that victory is in sight. We must work harder than ever to get every bit of heat from the coal we get, make it go further and use less. We must figuratively tighten the belts on our coal bin and wade into old man winter with a little less fuel and a little more heat from every ton. That can help make Hitler's ghost walk, which brings me to the Hermit, who is ready with a ghost story for you right now.

No, nevermore. Turn out your light. Turn them out. Have you heard the story of Henson's ghost? Then listen while the hermit tells you the story.

0: I'm glad that you two people came to me to talk this matter over.
1: Well, very glad, Dr. Thorndyke, that there is someone we can talk with before we go to Seattle, Hanson.
2: I'm really all against going up to his old house. Harriet feels because it was her father's last request before he died that she's seen him. We decided to make the trip.
0: I understand.
1: We might as well tell Dr. Thorndyke the truth, Douglas. My father also says that Uncle Hanson has a great deal of money. He tells that it should be left to Douglas and me.
0: You were the only rightful heir.
1: Dad said that if Uncle Hanson knew us, got acquainted with us, he might come to his senses and leave some of it to us.
2: You make it sound awfully mercenary, Mary.
1: Oh, it should belong to me. Uncle Hanson cheated my father out of part of the estate.
0: Yes, I remember. You see, Mr. Randall, your wife's uncle and I went to medical school together.
2: So Marion told me.
1: Then when we planned to leave New York and come to see him, I thought it best that we write to you first and find out about Uncle Hanson.
0: I'm glad you did.
2: Marion wrote to her uncle. Never heard from him.
1: So, here we are in Mohawk. And, Dr. Thorndyke, you said in your letter that Uncle Hanson was very quick, that you wouldn't advise us to stay at his house.
2: True.
1: So before we go there, Douglas thought you should explain to us.
2: Just what is wrong with him, Dr. Thorndyke?
0: Well, first of all, no one in Mohawk ever goes to see him. Secondly, he lived in an old, bleak house. That in itself has a grim past. Now, you may think I'm the one who is queer when I tell you this, but there is scarcely a person here who doesn't believe that the house is haunted.
2: Some old superstition, huh?
0: Yes. But as far as I can see, it must have some truth to it.
1: And Uncle Hanson is there all alone?
0: No. An old servant, a shy, crafty, almost demented-looking fellow lives there with him. I don't want to frighten you unnecessarily, but 2 years ago, I made a visit at the old house.
1: You saw Uncle Hanson?
0: Yes, at his request. You see, while your uncle and I were studying in medical school together, he had begun to show signs of strangeness.
2: Yes?
0: He was experimenting with a strange theory. He believed that he could recall from the dead the soul of some individual, and that the soul he recalled could return to the body of some person living in the present.
1: Uncle Hanson?
0: Terrible.
2: Man must have been crazy.
0: Oh, he was very serious about it.
1: But why work on such an inhuman theory?
0: Because he felt that to return a soul from the dead was the only way of perpetuating life. If he could recall from the dead a soul that passed beyond before its time and could get it to live in another body, then the person could go on living.
2: Preposterous.
0: He claimed that someday he would prove it. He claimed that he himself would never die, or he would get some dead soul to occupy his body. This way, he might retain perpetual life.
2: It's all pretty awful. Muddled.
1: Such a crazy man was my father's brother.
0: I started to tell you 2 years ago, his old servant brought me a letter asking me to come that particular evening and see Dr. Hanson. I drove over to his house that night.

0: Yes. With Dr. Thorndyke.
1: Yes, I see. Come in.
0: It looks dark in here. I can't see where I'm going.
1: Just leave this gas for his work. We don't care for the light.
2: Will you tell Dr. Hanson I'm here?
1: Inspection. You can follow me up these stairs.
2: Can we have a light?
1: Your eyes will grow accustomed to the darkness that binds you.
2: Again. I've been touched like this again.

0: Jeez, Thorndyke.
1: Yes. I suppose to prove my theory to you, Dr. Thorndyke.
0: Yes,
1: you don't forget me that you heard of
2: me. I'm not crazy.
0: I never thought you were demented. Only upset.
2: Dr. Thorndyke was visited by one of the wandering spirits on the way upstairs.
0: Something cold brushed against my face, if that's what you mean.
1: Spirits of this heart were trying to get into you. Trying to get into your body. Trying to give you new life.
0: You let me go. You're still working on that old theory, are you?
1: Working? I haven't touched it.
0: Now listen, Phyllis, if this is what you call me over tonight for, I can't stay and listen. I have calls to make.
1: You always scoffed at me, didn't you? Never believed I could do it.
0: Why would you want to do it, Phyllis?
1: I have found a young soul that died too soon. The spirit of a man who was stabbed by his own wife.
0: What do you mean?
1: In this very house. Yes, he lived here. We know. Don't we know, Fred?
2: No.
1: The young man who was stabbed by his wife. He was a prison boy.
0: I remember the story.
1: But not the spirit of that man I'm able to recall. He did not know.
0: Philip, this is nonsense.
1: I'm about ready to call that spirit forth and get it to take abode in my body.
0: Philip Hanson, I won't stay here and listen to such balderdash.
1: You know what it will.
2: Believe me,
1: I shall never die. Never. But once I've recalled one spirit to come and live in my body, I can recall others.
0: I'm leaving.
1: Wait, not yet. I shall never die. I shall have years and years to use my money. No one will be able to take it from me. It shall be mine for years to come. Long after you are dead.
0: I have no desire to live beyond my time, Philip.
1: But I have.
0: I'm going.
1: Now, wait. I shall show you my experiment. Then you can go if you wish.
0: What do you have cooking in that kettle?

0: Something moving there in the dark.
1: Let me out of here. I shan't stay another minute. Let me out of here. Get away from me, whatever you are. Get away. Where's the door? I've got to get away. Got to get away. Get away from here. Get away.

0: is something he and his demented servant has conjured up to frighten people away. The hermit will tell you before the night is...
1: When it comes to frightening people, I'm not very good, but I'm a whiz at encouraging them, and that's what I hope I've done for you. I hope I've encouraged you to be better soldiers on the home front with these little lectures on how to save Olga Kohl and to cooperate with your friend, the Olga Kohl dealer. Suppose we look at the situation this way. We'd all like to do more to help win the war, so suppose we imagine we're all soldiers and the Olga Kohl dealer is the supply sergeant. He's in it along with the rest of us, and he can't give out any more coal than he gets. All he wants to do is equip your coal bin to the best of his ability, and that's what he's doing. He gets gripes from every side, but he's delivering the coal as fast as he gets it, and he's trying to do so in a way that gives everyone his fair share. So don't be too hard on your Olga sergeant, folks. I know none of you envy him, and I know he wants to keep on serving you after the war is won in the manner to which you once were accustomed. So as you sit with your sweaters on and look at that thinly lined coal bin, think of the day when it will all be over. And you can once more take coal in hand and say, I want a whole bin full of that good Olga coal. That's right, the kind spelled O-L-G-A. Well, come on in, Hermit. You haven't even been here, and we've been telling ourselves stories.
0: And now to Darien and Randall. Dr. Thorndyke of the town of Ulva goes on telling the story of Marion's

0: sure I ran out of that house yelling.
1: What the fuck? That was gonna be crazy.
0: That's what I thought. But he did conjure up something. I saw it.
2: That's unbelievable.
0: I know it is. That's why I hated to tell the authorities. But I finally did ask them to go for an investigation.
2: What did they say?
0: They saw him in the afternoon. They said he was sitting downstairs reading and acted perfectly normal.
1: What do you think?
0: So they reported that he was perfectly harmless. Merely a wealthy, eccentric old man who makes a study of dead spirits.
2: Why didn't you invite my father to this?
0: See how impossible it sounds?
1: Yes, of course.
0: The more I thought about it, the more like a bad dream it seemed to be. I began to feel as if I was the crazy one.
2: Dr. Thorndyke, have you seen my uncle since?
0: No. Not since.
2: Do you think he would harm us?
0: Oh, I think his mind is weak, but I think he's harmless.
2: We went to see him in the daytime. There'd be no danger, would there?
0: I don't think so. But I thought you wanted to know my story.
1: Marion, you don't want to go up to the house after hearing Dr. Thorndyke's story.
2: Dr. Thorndyke thinks he's harmless and to pay him a visit will be easy.
1: It's up to you, Marion.
2: I think we'll go. Tomorrow. And thank you, Dr. Thorndyke, for telling us his story.
0: Perhaps it's all over now. It may be it was only shadow. Natural shadow and natural sound that I heard and saw in that old house. Yet it was such a weird experience. I shall never

0: Are you really ready to go down the jungle?
1: Yes, dear. Just fixing my tie.
0: You know, the more I think about it, the more it seems that this Dr. Thorndike who's in there.
1: I know him.
0: He's been visiting here 3 days at Uncle Hampton's, and I haven't seen him do one strange thing.
1: Only this creaky old house gives me the jitters in the night.
0: Oh, it's like all old houses.
1: You could have sworn someone opened our door in the night and crept in.
0: It's a story, Thorndike told me. We're too much on our guard. Everything has a double meaning to us now.
1: Maybe you're right.
0: Sure, I am. Uncle Hampton has been most kind to us, and so pleased to see you. Even this old servant of his isn't bad. He's been kind, too.
1: He cooks with meals for an old duffer, doesn't he?
0: Yes. And do you know what he said to me the other day?
1: What?
0: Well, he told me yesterday that Uncle Hampton was so glad we came to see him. So glad that you and I were sensible.
1: Uh-huh.
0: And that now he could die peacefully, knowing that we wouldn't waste his money for him.
1: Well, it's all turning out better than I anticipated.
0: Huh? You ready to go down with dinner?
1: All ready.
0: Still works in his laboratory long hours, doesn't he?
1: Yes.
0: I asked him last night to let me see it, and he said perhaps he might tonight.
1: Why do you want to go up there?
0: Oh, just to see what he does. You can see that he's completely forgotten trying to restore dead spirits. I'm not afraid of him, honey.
1: I guess you're right.
0: So, I just want to see what he does do up there in that room. Maybe we can, didn't we?

0: What is it? Marion, wake up. I thought I heard our door creak open.
1: What the?
0: Sure as anything, I thought I heard our door creak open.
1: I was asleep. I didn't hear anything.
0: There are only electric lights in this house. Where's that darn candle?
1: It was one of the bedside tables.
0: I can't find a thing roving around in this dark.
1: You've got yourself upstairs. From visiting Uncle's laboratory. Did have the most queer-looking gadgets up there, didn't he?
0: Yes. Now if I can only find a match. Darn it. Where did that wind come from? Move the light right out.
1: Why don't you forget it? You just heard some board creak. There isn't anything in here.
0: Darn funny creaks.
1: Strange how you're more upset than I am.
0: I'd just as soon move out any time, I can tell you.
1: I'm not frightened anymore. Good night, dear.
0: Good night. What was that sound? Marion, something cold passed over my throat. Marion.
1: Douglas, what is it?
0: Get away from me. Marion.
1: Douglas, there's something standing right over you. I can see it.
2: Help!
1: I'm gonna have to help! Help!
2: Let go! Help me!

0: You're the way. You make away with him.
1: Oh, Douglas, they're both crazy.
2: Quiet, both of you. So you thought you could get my money, did you? You thought I was going to die. No, I shall live many, many years.
0: He kicked it.
2: Yes. And now the dagger that we found in this house. The dagger that was used to kill the dead bird living in this room. Bring it to me. I'll stir the kettle with it.
0: Yes.
2: Now all very quiet. Very dark. Very still. The tunes are rising. See, they cover me. Now, spirit, dead soul, wherever you are, come out. Come out.

0: You hear his voice? Give him my gun. Can you see?
1: Over there. Shadow is heading toward me.
0: There is some light. Approach, please. Stepping near this.

0: Going right up to Uncle Hanson.
1: Well, I am here. I shall enter your body as you wish.
2: I, Dr. Hanson, I will disappear in.
3: Merciful heavens. And what's happening?
0: Look, see.
3: The poor youth stands another man. Stand it. He's no longer Dr. Hanson. Spirit has entered his body.
2: I'm back again. See this dagger in my hand. I'm back again. So you thought my wife killed me long ago, did you? Well, she didn't. I killed myself. I tried to kill her just as I'm going to kill you, Frey.
0: No.
2: Yes, just as I'm going to kill you now.
0: Have mercy, Dr. Hanson. Come back. Take your spirit out of your body. He's going to kill me. Help!
2: You wanted to bring me back, didn't you?
0: Save me! Save me!
4: Larry, don't move. Stand right where we are. I'll see if I can save you.
0: Help me.
4: This way. Here. Now, stand back and be out of the way.
2: You didn't kill my wife long years ago. I can't kill you. I can kill myself again. Yeah.
0: What did she do?
2: You brought me back into your body, Dr. Hanson, only so that I might kill myself again. Now the dagger through my heart.
0: Oh.
4: Here, we light a candle so that I can see. Where's the candle?
0: Yes, I was...
5: And it was indeed all over.

0: as Dr. Hansen wanted it to, and entered his body. But it killed, just as it had when it was on Earth before. Turn on your lights. Turn them on.
1: You have just listened to the 406th story by the Hermit, made possible through the courtesy of the Carter Coal Company, producer of Olga Coal, and your friend, the Olga Coal Dealer. That word friend is full of meaning for you these days. The dictionary defines it as one who entertains for another such sentiments of esteem, respect, and affection that he seeks his society and welfare. Now, isn't that just about a perfect definition of the man who looks after your coal needs? I don't really have to tell you that you can trust your Olga dealer to look out for your interests. You know he appreciates your patronage and wants to keep you on his side. Sure, I know, nowadays he can't always give you as much coal as you'd like, as promptly as you'd like it. He can't always even give you the kind of coal you'd like or the size you'd prefer. But you can count on him to do his best. In these war days, that's all anyone can do. So don't shop around for coal. That does no good, just causes a lot of confusion. And above all, don't get panicky about deliveries. After all, these shortages are never as bad as you think they'll be. You're still eating and wearing shoes and clothing, aren't you, in spite of what you've heard? Well, the chances are you'll not freeze either. And remember the reason for all the shortages. What you don't get is going to help those boys of yours and ours at the fighting front. By saving every bit of coal you can, you're doing your part on the home front. And remember, when you do order coal, ask for Olga Coal, spelled O-L-G-A, by name. Olga Coal is a good buy because of its smokeless, dustless, economical qualities, so keep on asking for it. And keep on buying war stamps and bonds till it hurts the enemy so badly he'll throw up his hands and surrender. Buying war stamps and bonds is one way that everyone can help win the war, regardless of age, health, means, or occupation. Every penny you citizens of the United States and Canada put into war stamps and bonds weighs the balance that much further in our favor against the Japs and Nazis. Buy war stamps and bonds, and don't stop until the enemy gives up.

I'll tell you the story of the devil dog. I'll be back. Pleasant dreams.

all characters, places, and occurrences mentioned in the Hermit's Cave are fictitious, and similarity to persons, places, or occurrences is purely accidental. Jack Weldon speaking.

0: But now, 2 points that'll pay every driver to remember if you want to be sure you're getting the tops in quality when you buy gasoline. 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

0: here in my mind, I'm trying to remember, trying to fit the pieces together. But nothing makes sense yet. This room I find myself in, this room where I see everything through a dancing yellow haze, and the voices, the faraway voices that come down to me through a dark, echoing alley. I try to raise myself, but I can't. But I've got to keep trying because there isn't much time left. Time. Through the yellow haze, I can just make out the face of the clock. The hands creep toward midnight. In an hour, it'll be done. I've got to stop it somehow, some way. In an hour, a man will die. That much I can remember now. But there are the other pieces in the crazy jigsaw puzzle. The whirling pieces which fly sickeningly around inside here in my mind. The voices.
1: My name is Linda Bennett. I need your help.
0: That voice, that's one.
1: My name is Linda Bennett. I need

0: Linda Bennett. Yes, and the train. The shiny metal serpent racing across the flatlands of the southwest. Jenny and I were aboard the Blue Comet headed home from California. After a pleasant chat in the lounge car, we went back to our compartment to turn in.
1: Why, Captain Drummond, the door is locked.
0: Oh, ridiculous, Denny. These compartment doors lock only from the inside. Here, let me try on. Well, you're right, it is locked.
1: Well, then someone must be in there, in our compartment.
0: Denny and I stood there for a moment, puzzled. I was just about to knock when suddenly the door opened.
1: Yes? What is it? Well, sir, what do you make of that?
0: Denny, I'm speechless.
2: Well, what do you two want?
1: What do we want?
2: You were trying to enter my compartment.
1: Young lady, there appears to be a regrettable error on your part.
2: What?
0: Regrettable, Denny? Sometimes your choice of words fits the occasion badly. An error, yes. Regrettable, I don't think so. I'm sure this very attractive young lady...
2: Look, will you tell me what you're driving at?
0: I admit your presence enhances the drab decor of a plain compartment, but I don't recall having you included when I booked this space.
2: You mean, this is your compartment?
1: In a word, yes.
0: That's our luggage on the seat there.
2: That luggage? Oh. I didn't notice.
0: Really?
1: I say, she's up to something.
2: Now, see here, anybody can make a mistake.
0: The door, Denny.
1: Very well, Captain Drummond.
2: Captain. Oh, are you Captain Drummond?
0: I thought you knew.
2: No, why should I?
0: You picked out my compartment in which to hide.
2: How do you know I was hiding?
0: A doctor recognizes a malady by its symptoms. My business has its symptomatic arrows, too. Although I admit I can't quite yet put the finger on your particular malady, I'll need some background data first.
2: My name is Linda Bennett. I need your help.
0: I'll call you Linda.
1: Dr. Drummond's bedside manner.
0: Go ahead, Linda.
2: I'm on my way to Mexico City to find my brother.
0: You're off to a bad start. This train is headed due east.
2: Yes, I know. I'm getting off at Tucson. I'm flying from Tucson to Mexico. I was going to take the plane from Los Angeles, but he followed me to the ticket office, so I had to change my plan.
1: And who is he?
2: Well, I don't know who he is or what his name is, but I think he's the same one who spoke to me on the phone. I'm frightened, Captain Drummond. Awfully frightened.
0: Sit down, Linda. Sit right here.
2: No, I've got to find Robert. I've got to find out what's happened to my brother.
0: All right, I'll help you. I'll do whatever I can.
2: Thank you, Captain Drummond. Thank you. But, you could do something for me right now.
0: What?
2: Here. Take this envelope.
0: It's addressed to a general delivery number in Mexico City.
2: Yes.
1: What's in the envelope, Miss Bennett?
2: A note to my brother telling him I'm coming there and where he can meet me. You see, he warned me not to come. In his last letter, he told me to send all my mail to that post office box number. He said he wouldn't be able to answer me, but that he'd get all my messages. Captain Drummond, I want you to mail that letter for me at the next stop. If I get off the train before Tucson, I may never get to Mexico City alive.
0: The man who followed you about in Los Angeles?
2: Yes. He's on this train. I saw him.
0: Where? When?
2: Well, I was returning to my compartment from the ladies' lounge. When I opened the door, he was sitting there. I turned and ran through the cars. Then I tried this door. It was open. I locked myself in, and then you came.
0: What's your compartment number?
2: 21, car C.
0: 21, car C. Denny, you stay here with us.
2: Oh, Captain Drummond, wait.
0: Yes?
2: Please, you'd better not go there.
0: Why not? I'm anxious to have a chat with your pursuer.
2: No, you better not go. He was sitting there with a gun in his hand. He'll think it's me, and when you open that door, he'll kill you.

0: message for Miss Bennett.
1: I walked in quietly, quickly, my gun pointed. There was nothing to point it at except the train windows. And then the door slammed shut behind me. I didn't turn in time.
2: You don't move another inch. You do, and I make a hole in your back.
1: That was rather a clumsy entrance I made, wasn't it?
2: Yeah, sort of. You'll oblige me by dropping your gun in the seat there.
1: Yes, well, you put it so nicely, how can I refuse?
2: Now turn around so I can see what you look like.
1: How's this?
2: You don't look stupid.
1: My actions are deceiving.
2: Sit down. Go ahead, sit down on that seat opposite.
1: Thank you.
2: We'll have a talk.
1: That gun you're holding is going to make conversation difficult.
2: I get lonely just sitting around waiting to do what I'm paid for. I'm glad you came in. I got somebody to talk to while I wait.
1: Maybe you're waiting in vain.
2: She'll come back.
1: Well, I'm sure she won't.
2: Then I'll find her someplace else. I always find them. That's my job.
1: That's all?
2: No. I kill them. Killing is my business.
1: Nice work you're in.
2: It's just like any other business, only harder.
1: Rather risky, too, I imagine.
2: Yeah, it's risky. Hey, where do you tie in with that Bennett girl?
1: I just want to make sure that she remains alive.
2: She's a nice-looking girl. Love, huh?
1: No.
2: Me, I don't trust them when they're as nice-looking as her. They most times get something tricky going on in back of their pretty faces.
1: Who's paying you to kill Miss Bennett, and why?
2: You're a good guy to talk to. You seem to understand. I'd like to tell you because you're such a good guy, but you know how it is.
1: Yes, it's secrets of the trade.
2: Yeah, that's it. Sorry. Well, as long as she ain't coming back, I better get going. You tell her something for me, will you? You tell her she can expect me anywheres along the line between here and Mexico City. Now get up.
1: I will.
2: Face the window. That's it. Now you stay right there. You take my advice. Count to 10 before you come out of this compartment. It's nice talking to you. So long.
1: I didn't take his advice about the counting. I pulled open the compartment door and rushed out into the corridor. And then I stopped. The corridor was empty. The man whose business was killing had disappeared. A killer was on that train. A confessed, cold, business-like murderer. He was being paid to shoot down Linda Bennett. And Linda Bennett was with Denny in my compartment. I hurried back through the train. I opened the door and started across the platform that led to my car. And then a hand reached out and grasped my shoulder.
2: Hold it, you. I want to talk to you.
1: Well, I've seemed to become a popular conversationalist.
2: Hey, what do you got your hands up like that for?
1: I find it excellent insurance against being shot in the back. I promise you no untoward moves on my part.
2: Ah, don't be a sap, Drummond.
1: What?
2: Drop your hands and turn around. The only thing I'm going to point at you is this.
1: I don't understand.
2: Well, a badge like this should be familiar to a guy like you.
1: Police?
2: Yes, West Coast. Homicide Division. Lieutenant. Name's Greg. Sid Greg.
1: Well, believe me, Lieutenant Greg, you've no idea what a pleasant surprise you turned out to be. But tell me, how did you know who I was?
2: Well, I checked around. I made it my business to find out after I saw the dame go into your compartment.
1: Linda Bennett, you know her.
2: Yeah, real good. I've been escorting Miss Bennett for quite some time, only she doesn't know it.
1: You've been trailing her?
2: Yes, for 3 months.
1: Well, why? What's the reason?
2: Didn't she tell you anything about it? About Larry Kramer?
1: No, I don't know what you're talking about. Miss Bennett just told me she was on her way to Mexico City to find her brother.
2: Mexico City, yeah, that might be it. He might be there at that.
1: Greg, would you mind letting me in on what's really going on?
2: Oh, sure. I'll get around to explanations a little later, when there's time. Right now, I'll give you a brief version. You can help me save a guy's life, Drummond.
1: Whose life?
2: Larry Kramer's. He's got to be saved before it's too late.
1: Greg, I don't know anything about your Larry Kramer, but talking about saving lives, I have a special interest in the same field. Linda Bennett being that special interest.
2: Now, what are you giving me?
1: There's a killer aboard this train. That's why Linda Bennett came to my compartment.
2: That's what she told you.
1: It's something I found out for myself, too.
2: What do you mean?
1: I talked to the killer in her compartment. He didn't leave any doubt as to what he's up to. If and when he finds Linda Bennett, he'll kill her.
2: Is this on the level?
1: On the level, Blake. And I want to make sure that he doesn't find Linda.
2: Well, I don't know what your angle is in this, Drummond, but I'm just as anxious as you are to see that the Bennett dame doesn't get knocked off.
1: Very well, then, come on. She's still in my compartment. My man Denny is looking after her.
2: She's not in your compartment, Drummond.
1: What? What?
2: I just came from there. But that guy you called Denny is still there with a lump on his head the size of an egg.
1: Well, what happened? Is Denny all right?
2: Well, he was out cold when I left, but the doc said he'll come around okay. We'd better find that Bennett dame before that gunsel catches up with her. I'll take the cars ahead. You would...

I dropped. I felt a sharp sting in my shoulder. I looked around. The train platform was empty, save for Lieutenant Gregg and me. And Gregg was lying a few feet from me, face down. I called to him. He didn't answer. I crawled over and touched him. He didn't move. Sid Gregg was dead.

0: feeling better, Denny?
1: Frankly, sir, I feel downright rotten. My head.
0: I was just about to ask you how that happened.
1: Well, I don't quite know, sir. A few minutes after you left, there was a knock on the compartment door. I opened it. No one was there. Then I stepped out into the corridor.
0: And something hard and heavy fell on your head.
1: Yes, sir. Very hard and extremely heavy. Captain Drummond.
0: Yes, Denny.
1: Miss Bennett, she's all right.
0: I imagine so.
1: Where is she?
0: I don't know. When the train pulled in at Tucson, I had every car searched. She wasn't aboard.
1: But where could she have gone?
0: She probably got off at Tucson unnoticed. It wouldn't have been difficult. I had lost interest in Linda Bennett momentarily.
1: What do you mean, sir?
0: I had a murder on my hands.
1: Murder?
0: A West Coast police lieutenant named Sid Gregg was shot while I was with him. I was luckier than he. I escaped with a shoulder graze.
1: Oh, really, sir? You're not making sense. Where does the police lieutenant come into this?
0: Well, Gregg didn't get a chance to tell me the full story. But while I waited for this plane to Mexico City to take off, I phoned the West Coast police. And they gave me the details. Gregg was interested in saving the life of a Larry Kramer. Kramer is sentenced to die next Wednesday for a murder. Gregg believed Kramer to be innocent. He received special permission to work full-time on the case.
1: Well, it still doesn't make sense to me, sir. What has all this to do with Linda Bennett? If it has anything to do with her.
0: It certainly has, Denny. Linda Bennett was the state's material witness in the Kramer case. She was with Kramer. He was drunk when the shooting took place. Miss Bennett's testimony secured the conviction against Kramer.
1: But what about that story she told us of her brother in Mexico City?
0: Miss Bennett has no brother in Mexico City. She has no brother anywhere.
1: But that envelope she gave you to mail.
0: I mailed it.
1: Oh, really, sir, that wasn't very clever of you, if I may say so.
0: You may say so, Denny. But perhaps you'll be happy to hear I took the liberty of opening it first, before I placed a stamp on it, of course.
1: Oh, what did the letter say, sir?
0: Nothing.
1: What? Nothing?
0: It was a blank. That is, it was this, a blank check. Here, look at it.
1: The Triangle National Bank, Los Angeles. A blank check. What do you suppose that means?
0: I don't know yet, but I'm holding on to it. I have an idea this blank draft is going to pay us dividends when we get to Mexico City.
1: Mexico City?
0: That's where this plane is taking us.
1: Oh, yes.
0: To Mexico City and to Linda Bennett.
1: You seem to be fairly sure that Miss Bennett will turn up there.
0: Fairly.
1: But how do you know that the killer won't find her before we do?
0: Because, Denny, right now, he's relying on us to pick up Miss Bennett's trail for him. He booked reservations on this plane.
1: What? On this plane?
0: Don't turn around. Believe me, he's here, sitting just a few seats behind me. Denny and I went to the Mexico City post office. As usual, the killer came along. Denny had his instructions. I watched him walk across the concourse and take his station near the general delivery boxes. I stopped at one of the writing tables and waited. I could see my friend the killer leaning against a pillar near the main entrance to the post office. He looked properly confused. We all waited, Denny, he, and I. Less than an hour passed when it happened. Box 41 was opened. The blonde young lady drew out an envelope, closed the box, and walked away. The young lady was Linda Bennett. She looked even more attractive with her hair dyed blonde. Denny followed after her, and after Denny, the ever-present pursuer. I took my place at the end of the line. I beg your pardon.
2: Okay. It is my fault, senor. Senor, you are leaving.
0: Sorry, I'm in a bit of a hurry.
2: You do not give me an opportunity to apologize, senor.
0: It's quite all right.
2: My name, senor, is Dolores.
0: A very pretty name.
2: You do not go that way, senor.
0: What?
2: You turn. We go through the side door, this way. The car is waiting.
0: The car? What are you talking about?
2: You come the way I say. I have in my pocket a gun. You come with me, senor, or I will kill you right here. Senor, you will get into the car.
0: As I stepped into the car, I saw a shiny object flash past my eyes. And then all the world fell in on me.
1: Oh!
0: Here in my mind, I'm trying to remember, trying to fit the pieces together. And now, they're together. On my face, I can smell the sharp odor of chloroform. Now I see the clock clearly, 20 after 11. At 12, Kramer will die. 40 minutes to save a man's life. I've got to get out of here.
2: Senor, you are awake.
0: As she bent down to place the chloroform cloth to my face, I reached out and grasped her arm.
2: Oh, my arm! Let go of
0: me! And then, with all the might left in me, I clenched my fist and set it on its bishop. I rushed across the room to the door, opened it, and walked out into the night. I never knew fresh air could smell so good. A few yards from the house, I saw the black sedan. I got into the car, switched on the ignition, slammed the car into gear, and cut into the darkness ahead.

0: Hello, Mr. Barney.
1: Hey, Gibber.
0: Al told me you just got back to town. I got good news for you, Mr. Barney.
1: Good news, here. That's why I came back to Mexico City. Where's the Bennett dame?
0: Outside.
1: Hey, what about the character you picked up with her?
0: He's Drummond's boy. They're both outside with Steve.
1: What about Drummond?
0: Dolores and Manuel got him out at their shack.
1: All the eggs in one basket, eh, Killer?
0: That's right, Mr. Barney. By the way, Steve took care of that Los Angeles cop Greg for you on the train.
1: Yeah, Al told me. You can bring that Bennett doll in now, Killer.
0: What about Denny?
1: I got nothing to say to him.
0: Okay, Steve, Mr. Barney wants to see you. Come on, sweet face, this way. Here she is, Mr. Barney.
1: Hello, Linda. What's the matter, baby? Aren't you glad to see Chris Barney again?
0: She don't look like she's glad, Mr. Barney.
1: That's funny. I hear she's been breaking her neck to locate me. That right, Linda?
2: You sure played me for a snap, Barney. I went down the line for you. I did everything just as you wanted it. I lied my tongue out on that witness stand. I got that conviction against Larry Kramer.
1: That's right, Linda. Those smart words of yours built a neat frame around Kramer. The neatest frame I ever saw. I showed you my appreciation, didn't I?
2: Hmm.
1: You got my check for $10,000. I wrote it out for you nice and clear. 10 G's, that's what it said, didn't it?
2: It said nothing. When I looked at it the next morning, it was blank.
1: Blank? What do you know about that, Killer?
0: That's tough.
2: You wrote that check with disappearing ink, Chris. That was a dirty, rotten trick to pull.
1: You should have complained to the cops, Linda.
2: All right, go ahead. Have your fun. Have a good laugh. Here's something else to laugh about, but maybe it won't be so funny.
1: 5 minutes to 12, Killer. 5 minutes and Kramer
2: goes.
1: You
2: listen to me, Chris, because I'm not finished. You're making that $10,000 good, because if you don't, the police back on the coast are going to hear the real story.
1: Mexico City is a long way from the coast. A long way.
2: Yeah, I thought of that too, Chris. I gave an envelope to my roommate, Dolly Wilson.
1: Nice kid, Dolly.
2: That envelope's got the whole story in it. If anything happens to me, Dolly turns that envelope over to the district attorney.
1: A real nice kid, Dolly. Too bad. Too bad Steve had to smash in that pretty face of hers.
2: What?
1: She tried to hold off from him. But how much plastering can a dame take in a face? This the envelope you're talking about, Linda?
2: You've got it.
1: Yeah, I got it, baby. I get everything I want. Killer.
0: Yeah, Mr. Barney?
1: You can take care of Drummond's boy now.
0: What about her?
1: She's next. Then you go out to the shack to take care of Drummond. Go ahead, Killer, get started.
0: Okay, Mr. Barney.
1: Sit down, Linda. You got a little time till Killer gets to you. Sit down and enjoy the sound of it. Cigarette, Linda? Yeah, two shots. Killer must be losing his touch. Sure you don't want to smoke, Linda? Okay, Killer, you can take her now. She's getting to be rotten company.
3: Barney, maybe I can stir your interest.
2: Oh, but Captain Drummond...
3: Your trigger man is a bit indisposed, Barney.
4: Yes, those shots you heard were directed at him. Captain Drummond, as you see, won the argument.
2: Captain Drummond, I was next. He was going to kill me next.
3: Well, if for only one reason, I'm glad he didn't get around to you. The state of California is eagerly awaiting your arrival, Miss Bennett, as a material witness in a new murder trial and the exoneration of Larry Kramer.
4: Oh, sir.
3: What is it, Denny?
4: Look, sir, that clock is past midnight. Kramer, it's too late.
3: No, Denny, it's not too late. Before I arrived here at Barney's place, I got a call through to the warden at the state prison.
4: You've got a stay of execution?
3: Yes. I promised new and revealing evidence in the case against Larry Crane.
4: Well, sir, shall we wrap up the evidence and take it along?
3: By all means.
4: Oh, Captain Drummond, just one more thing.
3: Yes?
4: I know mine is not the reason why, but how did you ever get here, sir? How did you know where to come?
3: That blank check of Miss Bennett's.
4: What about it?
3: It wasn't really blank at all. I dipped it in a solution of lemon juice this morning.
4: Lemon juice?
3: Yes. The acids in the juice have the happy faculty of causing disappearing ink to make a reappearance. The check was for $10,000 made out to Linda Bennett and signed by Chris Varney. It wasn't difficult to find Varney's residence here in Mexico City. By the way, Varney, this should be of small comfort to you and your friends. The ink the law uses has absolutely no disappearing properties whatsoever. Once it's down on indictment papers, it sticks.

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2: One of the newest developments of chemical science to be made available commercially by the DuPont Company is Antu, a long-known chemical discovered during the war to be a better rat poison. 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Antu is so powerful that a few 10,000ths of an ounce will kill a rat. It is easy to use in a bait or as a tracking powder. While Antu is a special poison for the common rat and is not as dangerous as most rat poisons, it is a poison, and pets and animals should be kept away from it. Your local dealer probably sells a rat poison containing Antu, one of the DuPont Company's better things for better living through chemistry. As a result of long continuing research in the field of commercial explosives, the DuPont Company today manufactures more than 200 different formulations of dynamite, as well as other explosives, blasting supplies, and accessories. DuPont research has also brought to light new and more efficient ways of using explosives, including a new and better way to fire them, the DuPont Blasting Timer. It is now known that in some types of blasting, better results are obtained when one big blast is divided into a number of little ones, fired with almost unbelievable accuracy, a few thousandths of a second apart. The new DuPont invention, the DuPont Blasting Timer, detonates blasts in just this way. It looks like a portable radio. Inside the box, cams so delicately machined that they operate with greater accuracy than a fine stopwatch, close switches that fire the shots one after another. In developing natural resources such as coal and other minerals, blasting must occasionally be carried out near residential and business districts. Here, the timer is of service because it reduces the vibration of the ground. The DuPont timer also makes delay shooting even safer than before, providing an accurate means of firing the charges without using electric blasting caps in the drill holes and lessening the danger that an unfired charge will remain in a hole and go off later by accident. In addition, tests indicate that the DuPont blasting timer will be of considerable aid in rock quarries, bringing down the rock in smaller pieces, which means greater efficiency and lowered costs. This new DuPont invention is another contribution to efficiency and safety from the DuPont Company, maker of better things for better living through chemistry.

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0: This is Arch Obler bringing you another in our series of stories of the unusual. Our scene, a doctor's office. The doctor, a genial middle-aged man, is smiling across his desk at young Mrs. Peggy Conlon. And he's saying,
1: "Well, Mrs. Conlon, I don't think there is much more I can say other than this. Don't be too afraid. This sort of thing has been going on since the beginning of time. Millions of women. So don't be frightened. Go home. Tell your husband. Be happy."
2: "Thank you, Doctor. Goodbye."
1: "Goodbye."

0: Get a cab, miss?
1: No, thank you. I'll walk.
0: Okay, miss.
1: Walk. Yes, I'll walk. Takes longer when you walk. No longer to get home.
2: Baby.
1: Home. What will he say? What will he say?
2: Baby.
1: What will Bill say? What?
3: Oh, it's out of the question, Peg. Out of the question on the money I make. Now, look, this isn't confetti. It's bills for groceries, bills for laundry, bills for gas. I tell you, Peg, it's out of the question.
1: Out of the question, out of the question. He'll say out of the question.
2: Baby.
1: What will he say? Oh, Bill, what will you say?
4: Hey, watch the light, lady.
1: Oh.
4: Yeah, watch where you're going, little lady. And lights are for you as well as for the car.
1: What will Bill say?
4: What? What did you say? Say you don't feel well or something. Your face, I mean.
1: Oh, I'm all right, officer.
4: Sure you don't want a cab?
1: No, I'm walking home.
4: Okay, but watch the traffic at the crossing.
1: If I take shorter steps, it'll take longer. Yes, shorter steps.
3: Do you realize it'll set us back for the next 5 years? We won't be living. We'll always be paying bills for doctors, for hospitals, for nurses, for this and for that.
1: Hey, will he say that?
4: Well, it's going on since the beginning of time. Millions of women. So don't be afraid. Go home. Tell your husband. Be happy. Be happy. Happy.
1: Happy? Doctor said that, didn't he? Happy. Bill, we have been happy.
3: Going. I don't think I'm going to row anymore. Too hot. Just drift. Now, what was I talking about?
1: Happiness.
3: Oh, yeah, happiness. And, you know, I think that the most important thing in life is to be happy. Don't you?
1: Oh, yes, Bill.
3: Now, you take ordinary people. On a day like this, what are they doing? Working in factories, working in offices, working. Isn't that right?
1: Yes.
3: But the park is here, the lagoon is here, the boats are here. Man, if they just had a little common sense, they'd say, the devil would work, we're going to be happy. And they'd come out here and they'd go boat riding.
1: 4 million people. The lagoon would be awfully crowded, wouldn't it, Bill?
3: No, I'm serious. All right, so I'm not working today, so I'll have $5 less. But I'm doing what I want, and I'm happy.
1: I'm happy too, Bill.
3: Are you? Honestly?
1: Uh-huh.
3: Oh, gee. When I think that only 2 days...
1: And I wasn't even going to the dance.
3: I took one look at it.
1: Oh, but that's a song, Bill.
3: Oh, it's the truth. Oh, gosh, I'm happy about you, Pig. I'm happier than I've ever been in my whole life.
1: Happy. We have been happy.
0: Let's try that kiss again.
3: Da da da dee
0: dee dee.
3: We're not.
1: Oh,
3: Bill.
1: We're good.
3: You mean we're loud? I mean, loud.
1: Don't drive so fast.
3: Oh, I'm in a hurry.
1: Why, Mr. Bones?
3: I'm on my way to get married. I'm on my way to get married.
1: Oh, Bill. They'll think you've been drinking.
3: I have. 4 Cokes, a double malt, 2 kisses, and a marriage license.
1: Bill, behave yourself.
3: Oh, no. The bride and the bridegroom's been a happy night in jail.
0: Hey.
1: Huh?
0: Starting to rain. Shall I put the top up?
1: Oh, no, please.
0: Huh?
1: Want the rain in the face. Oh, it's wonderful, Bill. The wind and the rain. I feel as if I were flying.
0: Oh, Mrs. Angel.
1: You know, all my life I thought that if I ran away to get married, I'd be so frightened. But I'm not afraid the least little bit. I love you, Bill. And everything's wonderful, and I'm so happy. So happy. We've been so happy.
3: Should I, Peg? Should I?
1: Well, I don't know, Bill.
3: Well, speak up, Mrs. Connor, or forever I have to hold your peace.
1: That's 30 cents already.
3: Oh, I was only warming up. One more time, and I know I can hit it.
1: All right, go ahead.
3: Okay, mister, I'll try her again.
0: Yes, sir. Here you are, son. One
5: for a dime. Knock down the top bottle and win the little lady a great big beautiful doll.
6: Okay, Pete.
7: Here I go.
6: Okay, Mr. Payoff.
5: What'll it be, little lady? A Snoopy or a Popeye?
1: Popeye.
5: Oh. Thank you.
1: You
5: can do the same, ladies and gentlemen.
1: Oh, Bill, isn't it cute?
6: Yeah. Hey, let's sit down over here.
1: Oh. Darling, you're wonderful.
6: Wonderful and hungry.
1: Oh, Bill, after 4 hot dogs, 3 sodas, and all those peanuts, you ought to be sick.
6: I am, but I'm hungry. Vitamin Bill from the Ozarks, get me.
1: Bill, you're so crazy, and I love you so much.
6: You talk like that, and I'll kiss you right in the middle of the midway.
1: Double dare you.
6: Hey, maybe there's a law against kissing your own bride.
1: Maybe there's a law against being so happy.
6: You got the prettiest little funny face.
1: You know, I used to think that when I got married, I'd be going to the French Riviera, Honolulu, and, you know, places like that. And here I am, Luna Park.
6: Oh, Peg.
1: No, darling, you don't understand. I like it. I'm happy about it. Why, I'll bet there are thousands of women who've been to all those famous places who'd give every minute of it to be in my place with someone she loves and who loves her. Women are really awfully simple people, darling. They want love. And I have you, and I'm happy. Terribly happy.
4: Oh, home. Tell your husband, be happy, be happy, be happy.
1: I could be happy. Mother, Peggy Conan. Mother. Mother. Mother, mother. My mother. Mother.
8: You mark my words, he'll never make a good living for you, never. No drive, no ambition, a worthless young man. Never make a good living for you, Peggy. You'll never have anything. You mark my words. Just mark my words. For the last time, listen to me, daughter. Now, if you marry that boy, you'll cry a great deal more, believe me. Oh, stop crying, Peggy, and listen to me. Someday you'll be a mother, and you'll understand that I'm telling you these things for your own sake. When you have children of your own, you'll understand.
1: Understand what, Mother? Understand what? Should I understand now? If you were alive, could you make me understand now? Well, Bill's all right. He's all right, I tell you. It's just that he used to laugh. He laughed all the time. But how can you laugh now?
4: Rent, gas, tenant, light, car fare. Rent, gas, tenant, light, car fare. Bill.
1: That's what I don't understand, Mother. Doesn't the world want people like Bill who can laugh? Must everyone be wonderful at making money? Isn't there a place for people like Bill who don't want a great deal? Can't things be so that they can make the little they need without growing so old and tired they forget what it is to laugh? And be happy at just being alive?
9: Fine mess. We're in a fine mess. Where will we get the money? Where will we get the money, Peggy? Where will we get...
1: No! Stop thinking things like that. Think about him.
10: Shine, lady. Shine, mister. Shine.
1: What will he be?

0: its time. And all our yesterdays have like as fools the way to dusty death. Out, brief candle, life but a walking shadow. A poor...
1: Oh, no! No.
0: And so, my fellow citizens, standing here in profound humility, where so many of our truly great have stood, all there is left to say is this. In accepting this high office, and in assuming the leadership of our great nation in these troubled times, I pledge myself...
1: No!
0: In that moment, he realized he no longer loved semicolon. In that moment, the past with her comma, last tear hyphen, drenched moment comma.
1: Maybe.
2: So it is with a great deal of pride that this network brings to you the premier radio performance of the world's premier violinist.
1: David.
2: David Conant.

0: Maybe. Maybe.
1: And my diagnosis of the patient only confirms my profound belief that such diseases can be cured.
0: Maybe.
1: So, an investment of these issues, with my concern, will net you profit of not less than the sum of twice your investment.
0: Oh, no. Oh,
2: darling Peggy.
0: You used to say that, didn't you, Mother? Silly Peggy. Because I laughed at the wrong time. Maybe I laughed then. Maybe I'm laughing now because I'm afraid.
1: It's happened to women for millions of years.
0: No, no, not that. Pain goes quickly, I know it, but Bill. What'll Bill say? No, no, stop thinking. Stop thinking.

0: walk slowly, very slowly. What was I thinking? Oh, yes, my boy. I'll be so much wiser by the time he grows up. Give him advice.
1: Yes, Mother. Of course, Mother. Yes, I'm listening. You're wonderful, Mother. Oh, you're right, Mother. Just as you say, Mother.
0: No, no, not like that.
1: You're wrong, Mother. I will not, Mother. I won't do it, Mother. No, Mother.
0: No, no, not that way.
1: Why, Mother? Explain, Mother. Tell me if you know, Mother. Why is it like that?
0: Yes. Look like... What will he look like?
2: Lovely child.
3: May I hold him? Looks like you.
2: His father's hair. Beautiful child.
1: Beautiful child.
0: Beautiful child. Yes, why not? Why not? David Conan. Beautiful child.
4: Hey, Bob, read all about it. World crisis, world crisis, war in Europe. Read all about it. War.
0: War?
3: Baby.
0: Bill, what if he says it?
5: Read the newspapers, I tell you. Read the newspapers. There's your answer. Raise them up so they can blow them up. The answer's in your newspapers, I tell you, Peg. Raise them up to blow them up.
0: What can I answer him? I'm not good at answers. If Bill says that, what'll I say?
2: So I said to him, I said, Joe, I will not go through Iran. And he said, why not? And I said, why should I? And he said, well, you say if you don't, when will you? So I give him a smile, you know. And he said, you look at Helen.
0: Girl. Maybe it'll be a girl. Yes, why not? Girl. Mother.
6: A lovely girl.
7: Mother, you think my dress hangs right. Isn't it too long? Or is it too short? Don't you think I would have it made a little free here?
6: No wars. Killing, dying, just...
7: Mother, do you think I ought to go out with him after what he said to me?
6: Mother, I don't think that's a good school. Really, I don't.
5: Cannon fodder, bomb fodder. Raise him strong and blow him up. What's the good of it, Peg? What's the good of it?
0: No, can't be like that. Not with a girl. Ruth. No.
8: Anna.
0: No.
8: Nina.
0: No.
8: Elizabeth.
0: No.
8: Carol.
0: Yes.
3: Harold Conan, the season's favorite
0: Conan.
3: Harold
0: young...
3: Conan, beautiful young... Harold Conan is nationally known.
0: What could she be?
7: Mother, do you know all about babies? Do you know?
6: That girl, look at me.
7: Well, I was wondering about Junior. He won't eat his cereal. He won't touch his bottle. I don't know what to do. I simply don't know what to do.
0: Maybe.
9: Harold Conan, opera, tonight, curtain, 8:30.
0: Yes.

0: my brother.
1: And you didn't want...
0: My brother.
1: Oh, you'd be so proud of her, Bill. You would. Almost there. Walk slower. Oh, Bill, don't get angry when I tell you. God, don't let him be angry. I couldn't stand it if he yelled at me. I couldn't. I'm afraid. Bill, if you knew I was afraid, you'd help me, wouldn't you? Afraid of you? That's not right, is it? Walk slower. Walk slower. If, when I get there, Bill, and you look at me, if then, for the first time in my life, I can say everything I've been thinking before you have a chance to say anything, then you'll understand how I feel, and because you love me, you won't say anything that'll hurt me, and you'll take me in your arms. Oh, Bill, but I can only think things. I can never say them clearly when they should be said. Maybe everybody's like I am. Talk when it's too late. But this time I've got to talk now, right away. The minute I get in the house, because if you talk first and say things that hurt me, you and I will never... Oh, Bill, all I want is to be happy, just a little. Everything's so mixed up all over the world that... Bill, all I know, all I want is...
2: You say something, Mrs. Cohn?
1: Oh, Mr. Tomasi.
2: What's the matter? You walk right past the house, huh? Yeah, maybe you think you don't live here no more, huh?
1: I was so preoccupied, I didn't notice.
2: Sure was a hot day, huh, Mrs. Cohn?
1: Yes, it was. I don't like to go in.
2: Oh, but your husband, he's home, huh?
1: Home?
2: Sure, he come about 10 minutes ago. I'm going to see him go upstairs.
1: It is late, isn't it?
2: Sure. You put it in the garlic, but when a husband come home from work and a wife is not home, sometimes you get a plenty mad, huh? I bet you're scared, huh?
1: I better go up.

0: Good evening, Mrs. Conn.
1: Good evening, Mr. Gold. You're playing very well tonight.
0: Yeah, yeah. In 60 years, even a fool learns to do something.
1: Oh. Oh, good evening, Miss Conn. Hot tonight, yeah? Yes. The baby all right?
2: Oh, yeah, lots better.
1: See? So tiny, isn't he?
2: You like the baby, yeah, Miss Conn?
1: Well,
2: I know. They look like lots of trouble, but you bet you for people what got little babies, the whole world.
1: Yes.
2: Believe me, baby's good.
1: Good night. Good night, Mrs. Maslow.

0: Peggy, that's... Peg.
1: Bill.
0: Gosh, Peg, where you been? I've been worried stiff.
1: Was it just walking?
0: I got home. There's nobody here. I was ready to do a calling all cars to help me. What, are you going to stand here by the door all night? What's the matter, Peggy? Oh, honest, I don't care if there isn't any dinner. Yeah, I'm so full of love for you tonight, one potato in me, and I'd pop like a kid's balloon.
1: Bill, I want
0: no,
1: to...
0: No, no, no, wait, I'm going to tell you.
1: Me?
0: Yeah, come on over by the window. Phew, it's hot. That's better. Nice breeze to keep you cool while I burn you up with the news right off the press.
1: News? Bill, I...
0: Flash! Ambition comes to Billy Connors.
1: Bill, if you'd let me
0: no,
1: tell
0: how can you tell me when I'm trying to tell you? Now, listen, sweet funny face. Today, the great lords of industry unlock the octopus long enough to hand Billy Connors, now hold your breath, $5 more a week.
1: Bill, I've got...
0: Yes, oh, help me, $5. Oh, isn't that terrific, thing? We move right into the upper brackets, got everything we want.
1: Bill, please listen to me. I'm sure,
0: as soon as I finish my say. Now, I've got to say it, Peg, because I've been kind of getting up steam to say it all the way home from the office. Now, all this may sound a little screwy to you, but here goes.
1: Bill, I want to tell you today.
0: Oh, please, funny face, don't interrupt to tell me about the bargain you saw today, because, well, if I stop talking, I'll lose my nerve, and then maybe I won't ever say it again. Peg, this $5 a week, now that's over $250 a year, and I began thinking right away how we could spend it.
1: Spend?
0: Yeah, you know me. So, I got thinking about maybe we'd get another car. But the old jalopy's pretty good yet. And then I thought maybe we could take a cottage someplace. But then I don't get a vacation until next year. So, then I got thinking. Why, heck, what's the matter with me? Why should I be afraid to talk to you?
1: There's no reason to be afraid. Is there, Bill?
0: Of course not. See, what I'm trying to say is that... Well, look at the newspaper headlines.
1: The war, yes, I thought
0: it... The world going to smash, maybe. So I got thinking, the heck with it. There isn't time enough to go anywhere or plan anything, and who wants money anyway? So, how can we spend it to make both of us really happy? You know, to make our lives... I mean, if one of us should die before the other, make our lives mean something.
1: Mean something.
0: Oh, Peg, I've got to say it faster. I won't be able to say it at all. Peg, let's spend the money for a kid. Well, Peg, what do you look at me like that for? Oh, I know we never talked about it, but... Well, I was kind of scared of the idea, and I didn't know if you'd want one. Well, Peg, for Pete's sake, say something, looking at me. Well, what did you want to tell me before? Say that at least.
1: Oh, Bill. Bill.

0: This is Sandy Becker saying, keep cooking with Crisco. It's all vegetable. It's digestible.
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0: I won't cry for her, Mr. Thurston. I'm afraid it would not be very convincing. And after what happened this afternoon at the Imperial Hotel...
1: I know. Who are you trying to convince, Rudolph? Major Bakov?
2: You mean he wasn't serious when he got so mad at you, Mr. Thurston?
1: How about it, Rudolph?
0: I thought I was doing the right thing. I was fighting for control of the paper to save Maria's life. I love her very much, Mr. Thurston.
1: I knew you did.
0: I was sure that if she tried to publish the fire, the communists would kill her like they killed my father.
1: Is that why you were playing up to the communists?
0: Yes, of course. Anything to save the life of my sister.
1: The police are in the other room talking to Hugo. Before they come in here, there's something I want to ask you. Rudolph, the night your father was shot, you were all going to the opera. But something moved him, changed his mind at the last minute. What was it?
0: He said he had to work. It seemed strange at the time because Fledermaus was one of his favorite actors.
1: Yes, I remember.
0: While we were having dinner, someone came to the door and asked to see him. A little gray-haired man who said his name was Bach.
1: Bach. Like the composer.
0: Yeah, that's how I hadn't remembered. I took his coat and asked him to wait in the hall. When I went back in the dining room to my father, which was, he insisted Herr Bach be brought in at once.
1: What then?
0: When Herr Bach came in, he suddenly seemed very confused.
1: Mm-hmm.
0: Said he had made a mistake. He had come to the wrong house. Dashed out of the room and left before I could even show him to the door.
1: Mm. Rudolph, Hugo says you gave your father a new coat for his birthday. What kind was it?
0: Fine camel's hair. It's a delicate plaid design. It was an import from England.
1: I see. One more thing. This is Habas. He was a small man with gray hair, you said. Anything else you can tell me about him?
0: Yes. He had a scar on his upper lip.
1: Huh?
0: He had tried to grow a mustache to cover it, but the scar showed through.
1: All right, Pagan. A short, gray-haired man with a scar on his upper lip. A few days ago, he was wearing a camel's hair coat. Find him.
2: But, Mr. Thurston, that's impossible.
1: Well, we've got to find him, and I guess the best thing to do is hire somebody in each of the different sectors.
2: Hire? Waste all that money? When I have cousins in all four sectors and Uncle Fitzgerald in the international zone.
1: Okay, then what are you waiting for?
2: But, Mr. Thurston, we haven't settled on a price.
1: $100, you'll find him by midnight. $10 off for every hour after that.
2: What am I waiting for?
3: That finishes my report. I am sorry to have had to keep you after the other authorities questioned you so long, but my government is very much interested in this case. I suggest you report to my office in the morning. Aeroblend.
0: But I've already told you everything, Major Basso.
1: Major, isn't this a matter for the city police rather than the occupation authorities?
3: Of course, Mr. Thurston, it was only a suggestion.
1: For sure.
3: So, there is no point in my staying longer. And Rudolph, I'm sure the authorities and my sector will be glad to know that ownership of the Freiheit is now clearly settled. Any assistance we may be able
0: just
3: to
0: give... Just a moment, Major. I am publishing the newspaper myself.
3: Huh?
0: Without any influence from you or anyone else.
3: What's this?
0: Once more, the Freiheit will print the truth, as it did before my father was killed.
3: See here. Come in.
1: Here, big one. Sure. Well?
0: Well, you owe me $100.
1: Good. That means you found the man who called on Hermit just before he was killed.
3: But that...
1: All right, Pagan, let's go. Oh, Rudolph.
4: Yes, sir.
1: Get on down to your paper. Give me an hour or so and I'll have a bang-up story for you.
4: A story?
1: Yes. You have to do the follow-up on it, though. Remember? Remember how Fred Walker handled the Anderson case?
4: Walker?
1: Yes, the American reporter, you remember.
4: Well, yes, of course, yes. I will follow it up.
1: Good, come on, Pedro.

0: the top of the stairs, Mr. Jones. He's been hiding there for nearly a week. Don't even come out for food or nothing.
1: Mm.
0: But listen, why did you tell everybody back there all about it?
1: I wanted to be sure the murderer would follow us.
0: The murderer? I think I'll wait downstairs.
1: Alone?
0: Well, probably all right to deal with it. Mr. X.
1: Yeah?
0: Who was the Fred Walker and what was the Anderson case?
1: I haven't the faintest idea.
0: Huh?
2: Go back. Get out of here or I will shoot you.
1: Help us. We're your friends. We're here to help you.
2: A line far away.
1: Don't you know me? Ken Thurston?
2: No, this is Fred. He's an American.
1: Listen, I'm walking out under the light. I don't have a gun. You can see for yourself. Well?
2: Mr. Thurston, I did not know. I couldn't believe. You must save me. I know I failed you once. I failed everyone. My friends, my country. But now I have changed.
1: Yes, I thought it would turn out to be you. This your room?
2: Yeah, please.
1: Get inside. Why didn't you go to the Americans when you got to Vienna?
2: I was afraid they would hate me. Send me back to Czechoslovakia to be Russians.
1: You ought to know it's better than that here, Sleidit.
0: Sleidit? But I thought this character's name was Bach.
1: He worked with Wilhelm Mittel in the underground during the war. They all took the names of composers.
2: Yeah, yeah. You know what happened after the war. I joined the party. I was Secretary of the Interior. Then
1: you found out you were still a Czech and the comrades didn't like it. They announced you were killed on a flight to Moscow. But you escaped to Vienna. You went to Mitter for help.
2: He had been my friend once. I thought he would understand.
1: And he would have. But at Mitter's house, you saw someone who frightened you. It couldn't have been Mitter or his children you expected, Bent. So it had to be Oblent.
2: Yeah, that's right. He had worked for the party in Czechoslovakia. They sent him to Vienna to get information about Mitter.
1: You knew he recognized you, so you ran away. You were in such a rush, you took Mitter's coat by mistake and left your own.
2: Yeah. Now you will help me get to England, to France. I do not expect America, but anywhere away from this.
3: Good evening, Mr. Thurston.
2: Hugo.
3: Leave the gun on the table, slide it.
1: Better do what he says.
3: Thurston, I must thank you and your friend for finding here, slide it. We've been searching the city for days.
1: Your men can't be very efficient, Hugo.
3: In the long run, we are efficient, Mr. X. We have to be. Would not look well for a dead communist hero to be found in Vienna, alive, and a traitor.
1: You can't keep it from coming out someday.
3: We have managed so far. Herr Mitter was not permitted to publish the story. Major Barkov took care of that.
1: And you took care of Maria.
3: Of course. They'd become suspicious. So, when I found her telephoning to you... So, now you will all accompany me to the Russian zone. Now.
1: Oh, now, wait a minute.
0: Mr. West.
3: Stand back. You seem to forget that you are unarmed and I have this gun.
1: What you seem to forget is that this building is surrounded by an American patrol.
3: American patrol? What are you talking about?
1: That message I gave Rudolph about Fred Walker and the Anderson story was a tip-off. Walker was a reporter who always called in the cops when he tracked down a scoop.
0: But, Mr. West, you said that was just...
1: Look out for yourself, Oblen. It's pretty dark, but you can see men down there.
0: Hey, you're right. There are some soldiers, but they don't...
1: Well, Hugo, maybe you better come along with us.
3: No. No. You think I will allow myself to be tried by the American military police? You're wrong. I still have a chance. Light it. Give me your coat.
1: Wait a minute.
3: Do as I say and do not move any of you.
2: Here it is. Here.
1: Listen to me, Hugo.
3: There is a fire escape outside this window. It's very dark, but your soldiers will recognize the coat. I'm sure you have told them about Herr Fleidet.
1: That's the point I haven't.
3: I will take the chance. They will not shoot me.
1: Wait, you fool.
3: Wait. Stay where you are and make no sound. Go! Below there! My name is Fleidet! Fire! Ghosties! Fleidet!
0: I tried to tell you that there are soldiers. They're Russians. I could even see that Major Barkov and all his medals.
2: And they thought he was I?
1: Yeah. I had hoped I could floor him and tell the Americans where to dig it here. It's just our zone.
0: Anything I can do to show my gratitude.
1: Sure there is. Give your story to Rudolf Nitter. I'd like to see it in the next issue of Be Fly Heights.
0: I will be glad to. I think you have made Rudolf's task very easy for him, Mr. Thurston.
1: No, I wouldn't say that, Herr Blighted. It's never very easy, here or anywhere else, to print the truth. But without a free press, there's no real freedom at all. You know, Pagan, that's a pretty good name. Deep High Height.

0: Our star, Mr. Herbert Marshall, will return in just a moment. Now, here is our star, Mr. Herbert Marshall.
1: Thanks for being with us. Join us, won't you, when next I return to the man called X. Good night.

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we present Herbert Marshall as the man called X. Herbert Marshall as the man called X. World mystery, intrigue, romance. In all the strange and dangerous places of the world, there you will find

Under the blazing rays of the equatorial sun, a new nation has been born. The fledgling Republic of Indonesia. Proud and strong, the young nation faces its future with confidence and hope. 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

0: Not a chance, Chief. I just got word of it here in Singapore. He was Jim Martin, all right.
1: Another American oil man. The third one killed in the Republic of Indonesia in the past 2 months.
0: That's right. And this time it was out-and-out murder. No accident.
1: What's going on there, Ken? Any ideas?
0: Chief, do you remember the Daro Makeda?
1: Daro Makeda? Oh, that World of Freedom outfit.
0: Yeah.
1: Sure. They were collaborationists during the war, working with the Japs.
0: Well, they're at it again. Being very patriotic about it. They want all foreigners driven out of Indonesia. And they want all the oil to be nationalized.
1: Oh, it begins to sound familiar, Ken. 10 years ago, it was the Japs who wanted Asia for the Asiatics. Now?
0: Yeah. That nationalizing of oil gag makes a fine excuse to overthrow a government that's working with the Western democracies.
1: Yeah. Wait a minute. Isn't Jim Martin's company drilling test wells in undeveloped country in the north of Sumatra?
0: That's right. They're taking all the risk and only asking for a royalty if they manage to tap a new field. That's why the Daro Makeda will do anything to stop those wells from coming in.
1: How do we keep them from getting away with it, Ken?
0: I've already got my tickets, Chief. For Padang, Sumatra.

0: you're doing with that crane, you blasted idiot. That's that scrap iron you're handling there. Move it easy, easy.
1: That looks like oil derrick rigging you're unloading.
2: Ain't sewing machine parts, Max.
1: You must have grabbed Kelly.
2: What makes you think so?
1: They drove me up to the office that I'd find you down here, loading equipment for the test run at Arkeen.
2: Who are you, Max?
1: My name's Ken Thurston.
2: That don't mean nothing to me. What's your racket? Come on, spill it.
1: I want to know what you can tell me about Jim Martin's murder.
2: Oh, I get it. The company's snoop. But you better steer clear, Max.
1: Why?
2: Because Brad Kelly's telling you to, that's why. This outfit's paying me to drill a test well up at Arkeen. I got trouble enough without trying to play copper.
1: Sounds like you don't care who killed Martin.
2: All I care about is my job. But no one's going to get to bring it in a well, you savvy?
1: Sure. Just like the bombs back in 39, isn't it, Kelly?
2: 39?
1: Yep. The year the Russian oil fields at Baku were being modernized.
2: What does that mean?
1: They hired some outside help to do the job. One of them was an American oil super by the name of Brad Kelly, remember?

0: Are you, Mr.
1: Fisk? Oh, here we go again.
0: Hello, Mr. Fisk.
1: All right, Fagon, how much do you want?
0: Exactly $163.29. How do you know it's what I wanted money?
1: What else?
0: Oh, please, Mr. X. Besides, you owe it to me.
1: I what?
0: Sure. It was pretty expensive for me to follow you here from Singapore, and I couldn't charter the airplane for peanuts, you understand?
1: What airplane?
0: Why, the one that's going to fly us to Mr. Kelly's oil well near Achin. Natch.
1: Uh-huh.

0: Sheriff Thurston, the man who wants me to fly him to the oil fields at our team.
1: That's right, Miss Doolin.
0: What's your reason for flying up there?
1: Do you always ask your passengers leading questions?
0: That's rugged country, and the natives are pretty rugged, too. Traveling up there can be dangerous for a man.
1: But not for a woman, eh?
0: Thurston, I'll do almost anything to make a dollar.
1: What makes you think I wouldn't?
0: It might be a good answer for Zellschmidt, but not for the man called X.
1: Dagon didn't waste much time, did he, Federica?
0: Talks pretty freely for $10.
1: Was it worth it to you?
0: Yes. I like to know all about the people I'm flying.
1: Just idle curiosity.
0: No. The Daryl Nakeda.
1: Mm-hmm. What's their connection with you?
0: None, so far. That's the way I want to keep it.
1: Mm-hmm.
0: You're not satisfied?
1: Should I be?
0: You'd be a fool to fly with me if you weren't. Well?
1: Okay, Federica, let's go.

0: are, gentlemen, the Arkeen oil fields.
1: Hey, somebody beat us up here.
2: That red thing on the strip?
1: Sure. Belongs to that oil man who is the boss around here.
2: Brad Kelly?
1: That's the Joker, yeah. Him and me are the oldest and dearest of friends.
2: No wonder it didn't cost him anything to learn that I was the man called X.
1: Are you kidding? It cost him exactly $10.
2: Oh? That's what I thought.
0: Looks like $10 is taken standard fee for treason, Ken.
1: Treason? Now, what kind of talk is that? I was only trying to see that nothing happened to this oil well. I was only trying to...
2: Yeah. Looks like we got here a little late, Pagan. It's already happened.

0: at that rigging. Look at it.
1: Another 24-hour shutdown.
0: And all because some lousy...
2: I believe you're forgetting something that is more important, Mr. Kelly.
1: Yes, Singer, like what?
2: The fact that three men were killed in the nitroglycerin explosion.
1: What the devil do I care how many lazy natives get their heads blown off? With their own blasted carelessness.
2: Was it, Mr. Kelly? Or was it the Daru Makeda?
1: Now look, Singer, for the last time I'm telling you to knock off that guff about the Daru Makeda. I don't want to hear it anymore. You get me? Knock it off.
3: Why? You afraid there's some truth in it?
1: Thurston, what the devil are you doing here?
3: We didn't settle anything about Jim Martin's murder at our last meeting, Kelly.
1: Maybe that's the way I want it. And what I said before still goes. Stay clear of me.
4: Blowing off steam again, Singer.
2: So it would appear, Frederica. But someday he will not find his safety valve in words. And then will come the explosion. But we forget our manners. I do not believe this gentleman and I have met.
3: My name's Ken Thurston.
2: And I am Tsunga Tabaran, Mr. Thurston. Allow me to welcome you to our key.
3: Thanks, Mr. Tabaran.
4: Singer's an oil geologist, Ken.
3: Oh, working for Kelly?
2: The Indonesian government has assigned me to eight companies such as this, in whatever way that I can.
3: It must be a pretty rugged assignment, what with Kelly and the explosions, the Daru Makeda.
2: Oh, you overheard.
3: What makes you think they might be behind this nitro explosion?
2: It was so predicted, Mr. Thurston, by Negara.
3: Negara?
2: Yes. A girl who gives dance plays with Wayang. But perhaps you are not familiar with Wayang.
3: Yeah, they're puppets, aren't they? Used in shadow plays to tell stories about the past.
2: And about the future, Mr. Thurston. The more superstitious of my people believe that anything the puppets say will come true, even if my people themselves must help bring that truth to realization.
4: They really believe that nonsense?
2: Negara's Wayang made two predictions at her shadow dance last night. Both came true today.
3: What were they, Sandra?
2: They said that smoke and fire would cover the great iron tower and stop it beating hard. The nitro explosion.
3: And the other prediction?
2: That a great bird of the skies would land here today, carrying with it a devil god. A devil god who would be known by the symbol

0: I don't get it, Mr. X. What's all this yakety-yak about devil gods and dancers and devil marqueras? What's all that got to do with drilling ore wells?
1: That's what we're here to find out, Pig, huh?
0: But why monkey around with all this mishmash if you want to know who's throwing wrenches into the oil wells? Just ask me.
1: You've got it all figured out.
0: Sure. It's that Sungata Barat.
1: Very interesting.
0: It's got to be him.
1: Why?
0: That's besides the point. Anyway, if it's not him, it's that Killy Joker. Or that gorgeous geranium Frederica. That's a cinch.
1: I don't know how I could ever get along without you, Pagan.
0: Thank you.
1: Oh, but someday I'd like to have a try. Here's our chance. Let's go in. Well.
0: Huh? What's so well about, well?
2: Greetings, great one. I give you welcome in the name of the holy triad of Brahma, Vishnu, and Shiva.
0: Oh, thanks, baby. We,
1: You must be Nagara.
2: It is so, great one. High priestess of the Wayans. And you are the devil gods who have come to battle those whose selfish interests bring only destruction.
1: What makes you think we're here for that reason, Nagara?
2: It has been so predicted by the Wayans, great one. And whatever is said by the Wayans comes to pass.
1: Have they told you who these selfish interests are?
2: It is to be told tonight at a shadow play in the jungle to the north. Be there, and you will see and hear for yourselves. Until then, safe one.
0: Sure, baby. Goodbye. Oh, what a screwless character, hey, Mr. X?
1: I doubt it. Yeah. He was caught.
0: Hey, what do you know? It's a Charlie McCarthy.
1: It's a Wayang. The shadow puppet that tells the future.
0: It is? Hey, that thing look like you.
1: That's right.
0: And what is it doing with that... with that... Oh, Mr. X.
1: Yeah. The hilt of a dagger, Pagan. Speaking out of his chest.

0: will continue with The Man Called X in just a moment. Now, Act Two of The Man Called X, starring Herbert Marshall with Leon Belasco as Hagan Zellschmitz. The Man Called X believes that the Dario Mercader, a subversive organization, is planning to overthrow the Indonesian government under the smokescreen of a cry for nationalization of oil. He's in the wild northern country of Akin, where the success or failure of a test well being drilled by American interests might determine the success or failure of the Daryl Mercader's plans.
1: What kind of a sucker are you anyway, Sunga? There's no oil here. If you can sell Kelly on the idea of drilling further north on my land, we can all get rich.
2: I'm afraid, my dear Frederica, that the welfare of Indonesia is a bit more important in my estimation than your personal gain.
1: Okay, okay. Wave a flag if you want to. But nobody gets anything if you don't hit oil here, and you're not going to.
3: You sound pretty sure of that, Frederica.
1: I am sure. Kelly's drilled way below the limit of the other wells on Sumatra. And if that's not enough, ask Sunga what the test borings show.
4: What do they show?
2: Actually, very little upon which to base an opinion, Mr. Thurston. We must drill for many more weeks before anything definite can be known.
1: By that time, my options will be up. I've got to start drilling on that land before then, or I can't hold the leases.
4: Sounds like Sunga was right. You're more interested in making a dollar than in what happens to Indonesia.
1: Sure I am. Why not? Nobody gives you anything for nothing in this world.
4: Well, maybe we shouldn't expect it, Frederica.
1: All right, Ken. Preach your fancy little homilies. Let Sunga wave his flag. Won't do you or Indonesia any good. You'll never strike oil here.
4: I still want to know why you're so sure.
1: Two words, Ken. Darul Makeda.

0: hyper intensity strength. The oil well isn't working after the explosion, so why do we have to visit it at this time of night?
1: It's the perfect time for the Daro Makeda to make a move.
0: Huh?
1: Easy now, we're almost there.
0: See? The joint's empty.
1: Any bets?
0: Where did it come from?
1: Somebody working in the rigging.
0: Oh, that's crazy. What could anyone be doing out here in this dark?
1: They could be loosening the drill so it'll fall down the bore.
0: They could?
1: It could be weeks, maybe months of fishing for it before they could drill again. Plenty of time to start it and finish the revolution. Come on. You can come out from behind that barrel now.
0: I was only going to... Boy, look at that knife in his hand. Oh, you shot him just in time.
1: I didn't shoot him.
0: You didn't? But that...
1: Thanks, Megara.
0: Megara?
2: I had a presentiment that the Daro Makeda might strike tonight.
1: Looks like you were right. Good going.
0: Hey, what gives with this cookie? She don't talk screwy like she did before.
1: I told you that was only an act, Pagan.
0: But she's the one who brought the puppets to the tent. The one dressed like you with the knife stuck in him.
2: No, it was not I who brought the wiring there. I found it when I came to the tent to talk with you.
1: Huh?
2: It puzzled me because it's apparent we're both fighting the same enemy. The Daro Makeda.
1: Then you know they are trying to destroy this well.
2: Of course. Just as they're attempting to destroy all Indonesia.
1: Huh?
2: We'll have to discuss it some other time. Your friends heard the shot.
1: Good. When, Megara? Where?
2: I'll let you know. In the meantime, be on guard.
0: Boy, with a luscious lollipop, huh? And plenty handy with a gun.
1: I wonder.
0: Are you kidding? In that dark, with everybody moving, she picks off that guy with a knife just like that.
1: What if she missed Pagan?
0: Huh?
1: She might have been shooting at me.

0: suppose you're waiting for me to thank you for last night, Thurston, huh?
1: The rig is operating again, Kelly. That satisfies me.
0: Good thing, too. I'd hate to hang for as long as it's going to take me to thank any stooge the company's put on my tail. So stay out of my hair while I'm on this job.
2: Grateful, Kurt, isn't he?
1: Well.
2: He's not alone. You won't get any thanks from me either.
1: I didn't think so.
2: Oh, why not?
1: If that bill had fallen, the company...
3: In case you don't, it's Contadina tomato paste.

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2: Wednesday, the DuPont Cavalcade of Music presents a program of songs written by a composer whose contributions to the lighter music of our country have been important. Works of Irving Berlin, Rudolf Grimmel, Jerome Kern, George Gershwin, Cole Porter, Arthur Schwartz, and several others will have been presented before this DuPont summer series is concluded. This evening, the music is by Vincent Heumann, who, as any musician familiar with our lighter music will tell you, is one of our most skilled tunesmiths. Don Voorhees and his DuPont Cavalcade Orchestra will play. Radio's famed young baritone, Conrad Thiebaud, will sing. Music by Vincent Heumann, while in a popular vein, seems to have a permanence not often found in its field. No better examples are available than numbers from the Heumann score of No No Nanette. What a hit that show was. At one time, road companies were playing it in a half a dozen cities. You all remember this one, I Want to Be Happy.

No Manap opened in Chicago, played there a year, and almost everybody knew the music before the show itself reached Broadway. Many experts figured that it would fail in New York for that reason. But it swept on to new success with such hits as the number Don Boris and his DuPont Cavalcade Orchestra will play for us now. T for two.

We asked Conrad Tebow what human song he'd like best to sing on this program, and he said, "That's easy. A song that, in my judgment, is one of the very best Vincent Humans ever wrote. Without a song. So here it is."

Men in the music business will tell you that Vincent Heumann's score for the musical comedy Great Day was one of the richest he ever wrote. The show closed after a two-week run, but that didn't stop the music from going merrily on its successful way, including the title number of the show, Great Day itself.

Before we continue with our program of Vincent Heumann's songs, we have a message from DuPont. For the moment, let's imagine ourselves at the intersection of two busy avenues with hundreds of automobiles streaming by. It's raining. Suddenly, a smash-up. And even though the cars are pretty badly damaged, nobody is seriously hurt. In the old days, someone might have been badly cut by jagged pieces of glass or had their eyesight endangered by flying splinters from the windshield. But now there is laminated safety glass for your car. Did you ever stop to realize just what safety glass means to you? What a comfort it is to know that your family may ride without danger of injury or disfiguration from that source. Truly, laminated glass is one of chemistry's outstanding contributions to motoring safety. When you look through a windshield or car window of safety glass, you're actually looking through cotton. Laminated safety glass is made by sandwiching a section of transparent cellulose plastic between two sheets of plate glass. Chemists get the cellulose used in this plastic from cotton. From the beginning, DuPont chemists worked to perfect safety glass. By unceasing research, they improved the clarity, made windshield vision better. By improvement in the manufacturing process, and with the aid of the automobile and glass industries, DuPont reduced the cost. The plastic now used in laminated glass is one-third of its original cost. Today, almost every new car is equipped with laminated safety glass. Most of the states require safety glass in motor vehicles. Thanks to such foresightedness and to research chemists and automobile engineers, injuries from flying glass are becoming fewer and fewer. So when you're driving smoothly along in a car, remember that chemistry is helping to keep you and your family safe from flying glass. And remember, too, that just as DuPont chemists worked unceasingly to give you that protection, they are continuing their research to provide better things for better living through chemistry. Vincent Heumann's and told him about this evening's program, he suggested that the number Through the Years be included. Conrad Thiebaud sings it for us.

Remember the movie Flying Down to Rio? Vincent Humans wrote the music, and Fred Astaire and Ginger Rogers danced the carioca brilliantly. Don Voorhees and the DuPont Cavalcade Orchestra include the carioca in the medley, with Conrad Thiebaud singing More Than You Know from Great Day, and the orchestra playing the always popular Hallelujah from Hit the Deck.

0: Little has been written about Vincent Eumanns. He's just gone along producing good songs. Not in great quantity, but always with the melodic simplicity and rhythmic precision that make him the musician's composer. That he writes light melodies which last long after many a skyrocket hit tune has been forgotten is tribute enough to Eumanns' great talent. This evening completes Conrad Thiebaud's group of appearances on our summer series. Anything to say, Conrad?
1: Well, just that it was a pleasure to work with my friend and great conductor Don Voorhees again, and I've certainly found the program worthwhile from my standpoint, not just musically either. I've known of DuPont for a long time, but I'm sure I have a better understanding of the great number of fields the company serves than I had before. So I'll just say thank you to you, Don, and thank you to you, DuPont. I hope to see you all again. Good night.
0: It was our pleasure, Conrad. Best of luck. Next Wednesday evening with Don Voorhees and the DuPont Cavalcade Orchestra, we will have as our singing guest the brilliant and charming young star of operetta and radio, Miss Francia White, who has come from California to appear on this program. And the composer whose songs you will hear is Rudolph Brimmel. You all remember

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0: Vicks, the makers of Vicks VapoRub, Vicks Vatrinol, Vicks Cough Drops, and Vicks Inhaler, brings you the Matinee Theater, starring Victor Jory in a most unusual Christmas play. A stable in Bethlehem, Pennsylvania. First, here's a good thing to remember when you catch a cold. The best known remedy for relieving miseries of colds is Vicks VapoRub.
1: Ladies and gentlemen, today from the stage of the Matinee Theater, Vicks invites you to enjoy a modern miracle play. A different kind of Christmas story with a special meaning for all of us. A stable in Bethlehem, Pennsylvania. It's Christmas Eve, and behind the window of an exclusive Fifth Avenue club, two elderly men look out on the world with jaundiced eyes. In the sumptuous lounge of the club, there are only these two tonight, trying to conceal their loneliness at this festive time with bickering and cynicism.
2: Oh, these chimes. I suppose we'll have to listen to those chimes all evening, Gordon.
3: Yes, Christmas. The commercialism and the hypocrisy of the whole thing turns my stomach tense.
2: That's something we agree on.
3: It's all so obvious. Think of all those millions of people out there wrapping presents. Why? Only because they feel obligated, or they're trying to bribe somebody.
2: It took you all these years to learn that?
3: And these Christmas cards. Nothing but assembly line sentiment. People buy a card, put it in an envelope, stick a stamp on it, and send it off saying, "There, thank the Lord, he's taken care of." Christmas cards are a system whereby people remember to forget you. Greetings of the season.
2: And when they get through sweeping out the tinsel and adding up their bills, they'll be back at each other's throats again.
3: Look at these holly wreaths in the window. That Christmas tree with all its baubles. By George, I'm going to complain to the board of directors about this. Just needless expense. But I suppose I won't get anywhere. They're the prize collection of nitwits, our board of directors.
2: No. Wait a minute, Gordon. Wait a minute. I resent that. I happen to be a member of that board.
3: I apologize. I should have said they're all nitwits but one.
2: Thank you.
3: And that one's a fool.
2: Huh? Now look here, Gordon.
3: All right. You know, Townsend, I'll make you a wager.
2: What's that?
3: I'll bet not one in 50 people down there in the street knows the story of Christmas. Of Bethlehem, the shepherd.
2: Oh, they know the story, all right. The strange thing about it is that they believe it.
3: You're right. The miracle of Bethlehem is a myth.
4: Are you sure of that, sir?
3: What's that?
2: Who are you?
3: You're new here, aren't you?
4: Yes, I am.
2: I see. A substitute, eh? I suppose because some of the staff are home trimming their Christmas trees, celebrating. We don't matter, of course. We just pay our dues.
4: I'm here to serve you, gentlemen.
2: And probably getting time and a half because it's Christmas Eve. We want two hot toddies. That's the only real thing about Christmas, the club's toddies.
4: Yes, sir.
2: And hot means hot, not lukewarm.
3: Wait. Tell me something.
4: Yes, sir.
3: What did you mean just a moment ago when you said to me, "Are you sure of that?"
4: Well, sir, you said the story of Christmas, of Bethlehem and the shepherds was a myth.
3: Yes, I said that. What about it?
4: I'm sorry, sir. I must disagree with you.
3: What do you mean by that?
4: Well, sir, you see, the story of Christmas is true. I know that for a fact. It happened again only a year ago.
3: Oh, stop talking in circles, man. Explain yourself. Just what are you driving at?
4: The eternal story of Christmas, sir. It happened to real people. I heard about it from someone I know.
2: Heard about it? From whom?
4: Well, let's say he was a friend. He drove a truck carrying freight from here to Pittsburgh. Two or three of them traveled together, as you might say, in caravans.
3: An ingenious beginning. Caravans of trucks, is it? Like camels in biblical days, eh?
4: You might say so.
2: All right. Go on with your story.
4: It was last Christmas Eve, just a year ago tonight, gentlemen. This friend of mine, his name is Michael, was driving through Jersey on the way to Pittsburgh, and this night he was alone on the road. The other drivers were home with their families. As he passed through towns along the way, he saw the houses and churches lighted up, and his heart was heavy with loneliness. Suddenly, snow began to fall so thickly that he could hardly see anything ahead of him. Mike drove along slowly, feeling his way. And all at once, a figure of a man loomed up in the flood of his headlights, stood there, motionless in the middle of the road. Mike had to slam on his brakes so that he wouldn't run over.
5: Hey, now, for the love of Mike, man, what do you mean standing on the road like that? You could have got yourself rolled flatter than a pancake. Are you crazy?
6: I'm sorry, mister, but I had to stop you.
5: Yeah? A soldier, huh? Well, what's the idea? What do you want?
6: Are you heading west?
5: Sure, that's my general direction. Why?
6: Well, could you give us a lift? Just a little wave into some town, maybe?
5: Us?
6: Yeah, me and my wife.
5: Your wife? What are you talking about, soldier?
6: I left the back of the big sign over there while I tried to stop you.
5: Back of the sign? Hey, what in...
6: Look, it kind of protects it from the wind. We've got to get into some town quick, mister.
5: Yes, you said that before. But what are you two doing out in the night like this?
6: Well, you see, we're in a little tourist camp down the road, and there was no chance of getting a doctor there, so we thought we could pick up a ride. Look, mister, my wife's going to have a baby.
5: Well, for the love of... Why didn't you say so in the first place? What do you use your brains for anyway, fella?
6: Well, I...
5: Yes, well, don't you know they've got to be kept warm? Now, go and get her.
6: Oh, thanks. I'll only be a minute. Mary!
5: Angel, run up against in the road. A fine thing. Me, a delivery boy to the store. I must have seen that sign 100 times. Golden Rule Department Store. Our slogan is, do unto others as you'd have others do unto you. Well, they couldn't have picked a better sign. Look, Bud! Hurry up!
6: Oh, we're ready, mister.
5: Okay. Get in. Gosh, lady, you look half frozen.
7: Dad's kind of cold.
5: Well, when I shut the door, the engine will warm you up. Now, don't be afraid of crowding me. The seat's plenty wide for the... All set?
6: Yes, sir.
5: Okay.

0: We'll find some place in the road and stop for some hot coffee. That'll thaw you out, ma'am.
1: I don't know what we would have done if you hadn't stopped for Joe.
2: It's going to be all right now, Mary, honey. He understands.
0: Well, I wouldn't say that, Joe. Me being a bachelor. But like my mother used to put it, bless her soul, babies manage somehow to make their way into the world.
2: Yeah. How far is it to the next town? Can't we go a little faster?
0: No, bud, you can't make time in the snow.
1: Oh, don't worry, Joe. I'm all right, I understand.
0: Where are you bound for, son?
2: St. Louis.
0: St. Louis. Boy, you've got a long way to go.
2: Yeah. Mm-hmm. But, you see, that's where Mary was born.
0: I see.
2: Her folks still live there. She wanted to be there when we had our baby.
0: Oh.
2: There isn't much time left on my furlough, but I thought maybe we could make it. At least I'd know I was leaving in good hands.
1: Oh, everything will be fine, Joe. You'll see. Just keep your arm around me. Hold me closer.
0: See, there's a blanket in back there. I'll put it around her, Joe.
3: Oh, thanks.
0: Boy, oh boy, this is a funny Christmas Eve for me to be spending Mike Riley with a family on his hands. But don't think you're going to get away without paying me for the trip, folks.
1: Oh, paying you?
0: Sure. If the little one happens to be a boy, ma'am, you can pay me by making one of his names Michael.
1: Oh, I think that could be arranged.
0: We're all of one mind, then, are we? Fine. And back home, I've got the christening present already for the child. The self-same crib in which I was nursed and my father before me. Come all the way from Ireland, it did.
1: Oh, that'd be wonderful. Joe was going to make a crib all by himself.
0: Oh?
1: You see, he was a carpenter before he went in the army. The best carpenter you ever saw.
2: No, honey, I wasn't that good.
0: Never try to argue with a woman, Joe. What about that crib I'm going to give you? Now, that's something for a baby to stretch himself in with plenty of rooms to kick his legs in the air. Hand carved is. All of it. And right at the head are two angels. The little fella can't open his eyes without seeing them. And this fine crib with all the trimmings is yours, ma'am.
1: Oh, we feel very proud to have you as a godfather, Mike.
0: Thank you.
1: You don't mind if I call you Mike?
0: Mike it is, ma'am. The only time I get Michael is when I see it on the pay envelope.
2: Yeah, I'm always Joe. Last man to call me Joseph was the minister who married us. Remember, honey?
1: Yes, he was so nice.
2: He said, Joseph, do you take this woman? Mary, you take this man. Gee, my knees were so wobbly I could hardly stand.
1: Yeah, I remember how funny you looked.
0: Watch yourself.
2: What's the matter?
1: Oh, nothing. I feel a little sick.
2: Michael, you've got to get it to a doctor.
1: Oh.
2: What can we do?
0: We're going as fast as we can. If we go any faster, we'd end up in the ditch. We're going to do our best, soldier. And that's about all we can do.

0: Well, what's the rest of your story? Why did you stop?
1: I just thought you might want your hot toddies, sir.
0: Never mind the toddies. You go on.
2: Yes, go on, Joseph. Yes, Joseph, the carpenter, and his wife, Mary. I must admit the first part of your story has a very ingenious parallel. But where do we go from here?
1: Well, the storm got worse and worse. And the truck staggered on through the blizzard. It was a night that never seemed to end. Joe and Mary held on to each other desperately, like two frightened children. Mike was groping for words to help them. It wasn't easy. Come out of it, you two, now, will you? Come out of it now. No matter what happens, you have each other. Think of me riding up and down this road day in, day out. You don't know what it means not to have someone you can put your arms around and love.
3: I know, Mike, but Mary's hardly more than a kid. We've had so little time together. Why, we haven't even got...
1: You don't know what you've got, son. You don't know what you've got compared to lots of other people.
4: He's right, Joe. So right. Please, listen to him.
1: Now, you take a fellow like me, Mary. I go along the road passing by houses with all the lights shining out at me and the kids laughing and dogs barking and people safe inside their houses. It gives me an emptiness in the stomach. Because, you see, me and my truck, we could disappear into the darkness of the night and no one would care one way or the other. You know what I mean? We come into this world lonesome, and it's a wonderful thing when you can find someone to share it with you and fill all that emptiness.
3: Well, what are you slowing down for, Mike? You stopping?
1: Yeah, and not because we want to.
4: What is it, Mike?
1: I'm afraid the radiator's frozen up.
3: Gosh, it stopped.
1: You're telling me.
3: Mike, we gotta think of something. Mary's feeling awful bad.
1: And now keep your shirt on, son.
4: We can't stay here in the middle of the road.
1: No, we can't. Here, Joe, take this flashlight. Open the door.
3: Right.
1: What does that sign say on the other side of the road there? There. Can you see?
5: Yeah.
1: Yeah?
5: 1 mile to Bethlehem.
1: 1 mile to Bethlehem. Why, I know where we are. You're gonna be okay, Mary, okay.
3: 1 mile. Might as well be 1,000 miles right now.
1: Not as bad as that, Joe. There's an old guy lives down the road a little way. Just much of a place. It used to be a livery stable. And when horses went out of style, the old bird stuck a couple of gas pumps out in front.
3: Yeah, but do you think he'll help us out?
1: Sure, he'll help us. I buy gas from him, I do all the while. He's one of those Pennsylvania Dutchmen. Folks call him Papa Bauer. Come on, Mary, put your arms around my neck and I'll carry you.
4: I'm sorry to be so much trouble, Mike.
1: Trouble? Think nothing of it, kid. Take the flashlight, Joe.
3: Yeah, all right.
1: Huh. You're just a little wee bit of a girl, Mary. I can hardly feel you in my arms.
3: Yeah. Feel all right, honey?
4: Of course. I know we're safe now, dear.
3: The snow's getting deeper. Better stay here in the middle of the road, Mike.
1: We'll be there in a minute.
4: Let me hold your hand, Joe.
3: Sure, honey, sure.
4: I'm scared, Joe.
1: Hold on to her hand tight, Joe. That's what she wants more than anything else.
4: I'm all right. I've got to be all right.
3: You gotta hurry, Mike. Where is this place? I can't see anything but snow.
1: We'll get there, Joe. We've just got to keep going, Joe. Keep going. It's not far now. Look, there it is.
3: Where?
1: There. I knew it was around here. Take Mary, Joe. Let's see if I can wake up the old man. Come on, Bauer, open up the door.
3: I suppose he isn't home.
1: He's got to be home. Bauer, wake up!
6: What is it? What you want?
1: Open your house. Open it, Bork. You're Mike Riley. Come on downstairs. Make it snappy.
6: Mike Riley?
1: Yeah, and I got trouble on my hands. I've got to use your telephone. I need some hot water from my truck. It froze up down the road.
6: I'll be right on, Mike. Trust the chance give me to get in my pants.
1: Okay. We'll be inside in a minute, Mary. How are you feeling?
4: Oh, fine, Mike. If you could only make Joe believe it.
1: Don't worry about him. He believes it, don't you, Joe?
3: Sure.
1: You've got to forgive him, Mary. He can't help acting like a father.
3: That's right. That's all. Mary. Mike has fainted. Mary!
1: Well, they waited a few minutes. Joe and Mike and Mary. Minutes that seemed like hours. Papa Bauer finally came down and let them in. There they were. Mary and Joseph and Mike Riley in a stable near Bethlehem, Pennsylvania.
2: That's pretty good. Mary and Joseph and Mike Riley. Yeah, but what about the shepherds and the wise men?
1: Oh, they came. And there was a star,
2: oh,
1: too.
2: Oh, come now.
1: Would you like me to finish that?
2: By all means, I wouldn't miss this for the world.
0: No, nor I. Go on.
1: Well, Mike and Papa Bauer started calling up doctors for Mary. But it was Christmas Eve. It didn't seem any of them were at home. They must have tried about 20 doctors, going right down the list. But all they got were maids who said they'd try and find Dr. So-and-so and tell him about it. They were getting desperate. Mary and Joe were upstairs in Papa Bauer's room, and they all knew Mary's baby would be born.
7: This one's out, too.
0: My.
7: What do you have to do to get a doctor around here, anyway?
0: Well, Mike, it's, you know, Christmas Eve.
7: Yeah, well, look, you keep on the phone, Bauer. I'm going upstairs. Let me know if you have any luck.
0: I keep my drumming.
1: How is she, Joe?
3: Oh, I don't know. To get a doctor.
1: The old man's still on the phone.
3: You mean you can't find a doctor? Oh, Mike, it's not fair. You can't expect her to have a baby in a stable with no one to help her.
4: Don't worry, Joe. Please, darling.
3: Don't worry. It's all right to say, but we're only kidding ourselves.
1: Now, wait a minute, kid. Don't make it any worse for her.
4: May I have some water?
1: Sure, Mary, all the water you want.
3: Here you are.
4: Thank you, dear.
1: Now, you just sit down, Joe. No, right here on the bed. Listen, Joe. You said something about a woman having a baby all by herself in a stable. Well, I'm not exactly a religious guy, but I can remember my grandfather telling me a story I never forgot.
3: Oh, Mike, this is no time for stories.
1: It's always time for this story, Joe. I can still see the old boy's gentle smile as he told it to me. It went something like this. The birth of young Jesus, he'd say, was a miraculous thing. It happened in those days that Joseph came to Bethlehem with his wife Mary, who was great with child. There was no room at the inn for them, nor accommodations. But there in a stable, she had brought forth her firstborn child, a son, and wrapped him in swaddling clothes. And because she didn't have a crib, she put him in a manger. Now, in that part of the country near Bethlehem, in the Holy Land, there were some shepherds keeping watch over their flocks by night. And what do you suppose happened? An angel of the Lord came down to them. The glory of the Lord shone all around them. They were pretty scared, these shepherds. But the angel said to them, you don't have to be afraid. I'm bringing you tidings of great joy, which shall belong to all people. Right now, in the city of Bethlehem, a child is born. He's the Savior of all men, and you'll find him lying in a manger. And suddenly, with the angel was a heavenly host praising God and saying, glory be to God in the highest, and on earth peace, goodwill toward men.
4: It's beautiful, Mike.
1: I only wish I could have told it to you like my grandfather did.
6: Mike, come and get it down.
1: Well, I guess maybe Bauer caught up with the doctor.
3: Oh, I hope so.
1: I'll be right back. What is it, Bauer? Did you find the doctor?
0: No, but listen.
1: Listen.
0: Do you hear?
1: Wait a minute. That's police sirens.
0: I wonder what is the trouble here.
1: I don't know. Hey, they're coming here.
0: Is he coming?
1: Maybe now we can get some help. Don't you see? Maybe they can round up a doc or take Mary to a hospital.
2: All right, you guys. Come on, stick them up.
8: It's okay, Chief. I got them covered.
1: Now, what goes on here? Are you coppers nuts or something?
8: Yeah, what do you want?
2: You'll find out.
8: Keep reaching for the ceiling.
1: Now, wait a minute, you guys. And keep quiet, will you? There's somebody upstairs who needs a doctor and needs him back.
2: We know all about it. We brought a doctor along.
1: Did you hear that, Mike?
8: Yeah.
2: All right, Dr. Henshaw. I'll keep these two guys covered you upstairs. You too, Wilson. And be careful. They may be desperate.
8: Okay, come on, Doc.
1: Chief, what's the big idea?
2: You phoned for a doctor, didn't you?
1: Sure, but we
7: We didn't hope for this kind of service.
9: I am a quiet, law-abiding man. Everybody knows Papa Bow.
2: Never mind. Stand up against the wall, you two. Ah, what's your name?
7: Mike Riley.
2: I suppose you don't know anything about the stick-up at the country club tonight.
7: Stick-up? Oh, listen, Chief, I'm a truck driver on my way to Pittsburgh.
2: Ah, now I'll tell one.
7: Well, it's true. A truck's parked just up the road with a frozen radiator.
2: Hey, Swenson, go see if there's a truck around here.
10: Yeah, Chief.
7: What I can't understand is who sent you here.
9: Yeah, all we did was phone for a doctor.
2: And that's where you made your mistake.
7: Huh?
2: One of the doctors you phoned was Dr. Henshaw, the one upstairs. He's a member of the Bethlehem Vigilance Committee.
7: The which?
2: You heard me. A group of professional and businessmen who make it a point to suppress crime.
7: And what's the criminal about what's happening here?
2: Quiet! Three members of the committee were at the country club when you pulled off that stick-up. Dr. Henshaw, Lawyer Marshy, Mr. Davis, who owns the Golden Rule department store. And Dr. Henshaw's maid phoned and said there was a rush call out here. They put two and two together and called me at headquarters.
7: Well, I'm afraid they're going to be surprised.
2: Oh, yeah? We'll see who's surprised. The job was pulled by a mob of four. The fourth guy was a little slow on the getaway. As he was leaving, he saw a pendant that Mrs. Henshaw was wearing and stopped to rip it off. By the time he got to the door, the steward had a chance to get the gun out of his desk, and he winked this fourth guy in the leg. So naturally, he'd be needing a doctor.
7: And so these three wise guys think they can pin it on us. Chief, you may not know it, but you've seen a miracle happen tonight.
2: I don't know what you're talking about.
11: Oh, we'll find out.
12: It's okay now, Chief.
2: What's okay, Wilson?
12: We got here just in time.
2: Where's the doc?
12: Oh, he's upstairs. And you ought to see the little rascal who caused all this commotion.
7: This ought to be good, Bauer.
12: Yeah.
2: I don't see what's so funny.
12: You should have seen him, Chief. Sweet as a lamb.
2: Huh? Didn't he make any fuss?
12: Not a single yip out of him.
2: Did he pull any rough stuff?
12: Only grabbed hold of my finger.
2: Wilson, you've been drinking. Now pull yourself together. Listen carefully. What did he say? Will he talk?
12: Well, in a year, maybe. You can't expect too much.
2: Wilson, what are you talking about?
12: The baby, of course.
2: Did you say it? A baby?
7: That's what he said. I heard him.
2: Well, of all the flatfoot.
7: Now, Chief, watch your language. There's a child in the house.
12: Right? I was going to kiss him, but Dr. Henshaw said I might give him germs.
7: Did you hear that, Bauer? It's a him.
9: Yeah, is it not wonderful? And in my stable already.
7: Listen. Will you be listening to him now? With a pair of lungs like those, there's no telling what he'll make of himself in the world. Now, Chief, if you'll put that gun down, I'll be on my way upstairs.
2: I think I'll go with you.
7: Oh, sure, and why not now? And you know, once the little darling sets his eyes on my beaming countenance, he'll be nothing but smiles. And while I'm at it, Chief, I'm going to ask him what he was doing at the country club tonight. You know, he's much too young to be doing gallivanting.

0: So you see, gentlemen, there was Mary, Joseph, and the baby in that stable in Bethlehem, Pennsylvania. There were the doctor, the lawyer, and the merchant. Three very wise and good men. No, they'd made quite a mistake. The police were there, too. shepherds of the law, you might call them. In many ways, it was like the story of that other Bethlehem. And as I said before, there was even a star.
1: A star?
0: Oh, yes. Remember I said the policeman was trailing a stolen pendant?
1: Yes.
0: Well, that pendant was a star, sapphire. And that's what the wise men and the shepherds were looking for when they arrived at Papa Bauer's stable.
2: Star sapphire. Think of that.
1: And did these wise men of yours bring gifts?
0: Yes, sir. The merchant, Mr. Davis, brought clothes for the baby from his store, dressed him fine and warm. And the doctor gave Mary and Joe a big Christmas dinner, brought it all the way out to Papa Bauer's. Mike was there and half the police force.
1: And what about the lawyer?
0: Oh, he did his part. He made all the arrangements for Mary and the baby to go to her folks in St. Louis in real style.
2: What do you think of that?
1: What do I think of it? I think it's one of the most heartwarming stories I ever heard. I think it calls for a drink.
2: Right, and you must join us, waiter. What do you say to some hot Christmas toddies?
0: You're very kind, sir, but I must ask you to excuse me.
2: Nonsense. Your story has turned what promised to be a long, dreary evening into a most enjoyable one. An evening I shall never forget. Hey, Gordon?
1: I should say so. This is the first Christmas Eve in years that I haven't felt,
2: lonely is the word you're looking for, Gordon.
1: Yes, that's it. Lonely.
0: If I may say so, gentlemen, there's never any need for loneliness. And especially at Christmas time. There's a cure for loneliness. And it's very simple. All you have to do is to find someone who is poor and unhappy. And bring them the warmth of charity and understanding. Now, if you'll excuse me, I have to attend to my duty.
1: You know, Townsend, there's something strange about that fellow.
2: Yes, but I did enjoy his story.
1: Townsend, maybe there's more to Christmas than we thought. Possibly we've built a shell around us, a shell through which the good things, the kind things, can't get through.
2: Yes, and it took a waiter to show it to us.
1: Well, Townsend, I wonder what that fellow's doing about those tutties. I'd better ring.
2: Now, why do you suppose he wouldn't have a Christmas tutty with us?
1: Oh, I don't know. Probably he's...
3: Did you ring?
1: Oh, it's you, Tom.
3: Yes, Mr. Gordon. Naturally.
2: Oh, I thought you were off tonight, Tom.
3: Oh, no, sir. Not on Christmas Eve.
1: Well, then why did you have that other man wait on us?
3: Other man? What other man?
2: Why, the man who just left us. The man we've been talking to.
3: I'm afraid I don't understand, sir. My station is just outside the door. Aside from you two gentlemen, I've seen no one enter or leave this room.
2: What?
3: That's right, sir. And I can assure you that we have no extra waiters on tonight.
1: No extra waiters? What?
2: Wait, Gordon. All right, Tom. Please bring us three hot toddies.
3: Did you say three, sir?
2: Yes, Tom. Three. One for Mr. Gordon, one for me, and one for the, shall we say, the spirit of Christ.

0: This is Victor Jory, friends. I do hope you've enjoyed our Christmas play, and you know this Christmas is unusual because Americans will observe Christmas this year in many, many parts of the world in many different ways. Yes, in many different ways. As one small voice in the never-to-be-still spirit of Christmas, I want to express you the deep and sincere holiday wishes of all of us who bring you Vic's Matinee Theater. 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To you, our audience, we say thanks for your many expressions of appreciation for our efforts, the knowledge that you're enjoying our productions, and to your relatives in the service of our country who can't be with you tomorrow, well, God bless them and bring them back safely for another Christmas. Thank you, and a very Merry Christmas.
1: Today's play was by David Victor and Herbert Little Jr. and was based on an original story by Charles Tazewell. It was directed by Richard Sandville. Next Sunday, Vic's Matinee Theater will bring you the story of a woman who couldn't spare the time for love and a man who changed her mind. The gay, romantic Paramount comedy in which Claudette Colbert and Fred McMurray made such a delightful couple. Next week, No Time for Love, starring Victor Jory. 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

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Tonight, Squibb brings to Academy Award Robert Nathan's famous story, Portrait of Jenny. As our star, you will hear lovely Joan Fontaine, who has three times been nominated as Best Actress of the Year and in 1941 won the Academy Award. Appearing with Miss Fontaine is the talented young actor John Lund. And now, Academy Award.

There is such a thing as hunger for more than food. And that was the hunger I fed on. Yes, there's another kind of suffering for the artist, which is worse than anything a winter or poverty can do. It's more like a winter of the mind, in which the life of his genius, the living sap of his work, seems frozen and motionless, caught perhaps forever in a season of death. And who knows if spring will ever come again.

0: winter of 1938, I was walking home through Central Park. That night I was at the bottom, without money or friends, cold and hungry and tired, without hope. I crossed the drive and started down the long, deserted corridor of the mall. A little girl was playing alone in the middle of the mall. I stopped and watched her, for I was surprised to see her there alone.
1: Hello.
0: Say, it's getting pretty dark. Oughtn't you to go home?
1: Is it late?
0: Yes, it's late.
1: Well, I don't have to go home yet. Nobody's ready for me.
0: Well, it's rather strange for you to be here at this time.
1: I'll walk away, Liz, if you don't mind. I guess it's a little lonely here by myself.
0: Why, that'll be fine. Come along. Are you all alone? Isn't anybody with you?
1: No. Who would there be? Anyway, you're with me. What have you got in the big envelope?
0: Oh, this? This is a portfolio. I carry my drawings in this.
1: Oh, I knew they were pictures.
0: How did you know?
1: Oh, I just knew. My name's Jenny. Just so you know.
0: Jenny? Jenny what?
1: Jenny Appleton. We live in the hotel, but I don't see my mother and father very often. They're actors and actresses. They're at the Hammerstein Music Hall. They do juggling on a rope.
0: I see.
1: They're not home very much on account of being in the profession.
0: Wait a minute, Jenny. What was that you said about the Hammerstein Music Hall?
1: What?
0: Oh, nothing. I was thinking for a moment that it had been torn down years ago.
1: Oh, no, how could it? Won't you take my hand?
0: Sure.
1: I go to school. I have very exciting lessons. I'm learning geography and history and about the Kaiser. You know, he's the king of Germany.
0: Well, he was, but that was long ago.
1: Oh, I think you're wrong. Cecily Jones is in my class, and I can fight her. I'm stronger than she is. I can fight her good. It's fun to have somebody to play with.
0: Yes, I suppose it is.
1: Don't you have anyone to play with?
0: No.
1: Oh, it's too bad. See, I know a song. Would you like to hear it?
0: Yes, I would.

0: Who taught you that?
1: Nobody taught me. Doctor saw it.
2: Well, here's the exit, Jenny. Goodbye. I have to go now.
1: Do you know the game I like to play best?
2: No, Jenny.
1: It's a wishing game.
2: Well, what do you wish for most?
1: I wish you'd wait for me to grow up. But you won't, I guess.
2: I stood and watched her as she walked back down the mall. I waited until I couldn't see her anymore. And then I went back to my cold studio to face Mrs. Jeeks, the landlady. And I had no rent to give her. I guess I was getting pretty desperate the day I brought my sketches into the Matthews Gallery. There was a show on, and I guess I went in more out of curiosity than hope of selling anything. Mr. Matthews came out of his little office at the rear.
3: Yes, what can I do for you?
2: I don't know. You could buy one of my pictures, perhaps.
3: Landscapes?
2: Yes, mostly.
3: I see. Well, I don't know. Of course, we buy very little, almost nothing, the times being what they are. However, let me see what you have. Landscapes. Too bad. I'm sorry, but... Oh, wait a minute. What's this?
2: Oh, that's not anything. That's only a sketch. It's just a little girl I met in the park. I was trying to remember something. I didn't know I brought it along with me.
3: Ah, but still, this is different. It's good. It's very good. Do you know why I like it? I can see the past in it. Yes, sir, I've seen that little girl before, somewhere. Yet I couldn't tell you where. Do me a portrait of the little girl in the park, and I'll make you famous.
2: It was on a Sunday morning that I saw Jenny again. There had been 2 or 3 weeks of clear, cold weather, and the big lake in the park at 72nd Street was frozen and good for skating. I found Jenny near the bridge. She was all in black velvet, with a short, wide skirt and white boots attached to her round, old-fashioned skates. She seemed taller than I had remembered her. Older, too.
1: Hello, Miss Adams.
2: Hello, Jenny. I didn't know it was you. You look older than last time.
1: Oh, well, maybe you didn't see me very good. Come along. Let's skate.
2: Jenny, it seems to me that you've grown a lot since I saw you.
1: I know. I'm hurrying, you see.
2: But how are your parents? Are they having a good season?
1: Yes, they're in Boston now.
2: Oh, I see. And you're here alone.
1: Oh, I don't mind.
2: You know, Jenny, I did a little sketch of you. I sold it. It brought me luck.
1: Oh, I'm so glad. I wish I could see it.
2: I'll do one someday just for you.
1: Oh, how grand. And did the man pay you much?
2: $25, Jenny, a fortune. But most important is that Mr. Matthews, the man who bought the sketch of you, wants me to paint a portrait.
1: Oh, who would it be of?
2: Well, I don't know. I haven't found out yet.
1: Oh, then perhaps... Oh, will you let it be me?
2: I don't know. Perhaps.
1: Oh, I'm going to have my picture painted. Oh, will Emily be mad?
2: Emily?
1: Mm-hmm. She's my best friend. She had her picture painted, and I said, you're going to paint mine. And she said she'd never heard of you, so I slapped her.
2: But, I thought it was Cecily you always fought with.
1: Cecily's dead. She had scarlet fever. Now my best friend's Emily. I thought you'd know.
2: Well, how would I know? Jenny, what's the matter? Are you cold?
1: Yes.
2: Well, come on. We'll get hot chocolate in the shelter.

0: good?
1: Mm, I love it.
0: And how are you getting along in school?
1: Oh, it's all right. I'm having French now.
0: French?
1: Mm-hmm.
0: But you were just starting on sums when last I...
1: I can say colors, and I can count to ten. Un, deux, trois, quatre. And I can say war in French. C'est la guerre.
0: The war? What war?
1: Oh, I don't know. It's just the war. They won't hurt children like me, will they?
0: No, of course not.
1: That's good. I don't like being hurt. There's lots of fun.
0: Finish the chocolate?
1: Mm-hmm.
0: And let's go. We'll skate once more round.
1: Oh, yes. I'd hate it to stop because when will we ever have it again?
0: Jenny, tell me, when did Cecily die?
1: 2 years.

0: tried to find Jenny, but it was no use. No use at all. Even my friend, the taxi driver, Gus, wasn't much help.
1: So, what you want is I should find a girl whose name is Jenny. You don't know where she lives or anything about it.
0: Well, her parents are jugglers. Their name is Appleton.
1: Appleton. Appleton. There used to be an act with that name down in the old Hammerstein.
0: That's right. That's where they were.
1: Well, then, Mac, they'd be in the old folks' home by now. Oh, wait a minute. Seems I remember something about an accident of some sort. I don't know. You sure you've seen this girl?
0: Yes, I made some sketches of her.
1: That don't signify. I was thinking maybe you made her up.
0: No, I didn't make her up, Gus.
1: Okay, I'll keep punching. But it don't figure. That's all. Yes, that's all.
0: The first snow was falling as I went home. I let myself in, and Mrs. Yeats came out of the parlor. There was suspicion, resentment, and a curious excitement in her.
2: There you are at last.
0: Yes, Mrs. Yeats. What is it?
2: You have a visitor. A young lady. Fine doings, I must say.
0: Young lady?
2: Fine doings, I must say. She's waiting for you up there. I wash my hands of all.
0: Jenny.
3: I thought maybe you wanted me to come, Evan. I've never been in the studio before. It's lovely.
0: Oh, it's an awful place, Jenny. It's pretty dirty.
3: Yes, it is. I didn't want to say it, but I guess as long as you said it first. I don't suppose you have an apron and something to dust with.
0: You're not going to try to clean it.
3: Yes, while the water's boiling for tea.
0: Oh, my sketches on the floor. Wait, I'll pick them up.
3: I was looking at these. Do you mind?
0: Of course I don't mind.
3: They're beautiful. I think you're a very good artist. Only some of them, I don't know where they are. I've never seen those pieces.
0: Well, that's Radio City. They're new, I guess. They haven't been built very long.
3: Yes, I guess that's it. It's funny how sometimes you've never seen things and still you know them. As though you were going to see them sometime, and because you were going to see them, you could remember what they looked like. That doesn't sound right, does it?
0: No. Sounds pretty mixed up.
3: Yes, I guess it does. You couldn't remember what you hadn't ever seen. I think you are. I haven't dusted at all.
0: Oh, never mind, Jenny. We'll have tea.
3: Evan, Emily and I are going away to boarding school. I don't want to go, but Mother says I have to. I'll miss you, Evan.
0: I'll miss you too, Jenny. Will you post me before you go?
3: Oh, I was hoping you'd say that. Yes, I will.
0: Will you come tomorrow, then?
3: I don't know. I don't know if I can.
0: The day after?
3: I'll come as soon as I can. You're not sad anymore, are you, Evan? I mean, you were so sad the first time I saw you.
0: No, Jenny, I'm fine now. I was scared that night I met you. I felt as though I were lost.
3: No, oh no. Don't ever say that. Not ever again. And besides, you weren't lost. You were here. And here isn't lost. It can't be. It mustn't be. I couldn't bear it. We can't both of us be lost.
0: Jenny, what a foolish way to talk.
3: Yes, it's foolish. Don't let's talk about it anymore.
0: Because with little girls like you...
3: Yes, little girls like me. Here. You wash the teacups before you forget.
0: All right, Jenny. Wait for me. I'll be right back.
3: Yes, Evan. I'll wait for you.

0: 5-foot canvas. I stretched and mounted it, wet one side of it with water, and worked in a light surface of white lead with my palette knife. Then I sent it out to dry. After that, there was nothing to do but wait. Jenny came at the end of the week. She looked pale, and she was dressed in some kind of mourning.
1: Evan, it's father and mother. They're dead.
0: Oh.
1: They had an accident.
0: I know. I mean, I read about it in the paper.
1: Oh, yes.
0: I'm sorry, Jenny.
1: They were sweet to me. I didn't used to see them very much, but the way they died...
0: I know.
1: Oh, Evan.
0: Look, Jenny, you don't want to pose today, do you? I mean, after this.
1: Well, I wanted to come. I wanted to see you, just to be here. Well, I might as well pose. I don't look very pretty, though.
0: Pretty? Jenny, you're beautiful. Look, I'll pose you in this chair and put that piece of old yellow silk behind you. Now, here, let me face you so you get the light. The picture I started that day needs no description, for most of you have seen it. The Metropolitan Museum calls it Girl in a Black Dress. To me, it has always been simply Jenny. I must have been painting over 2 hours when I suddenly saw Jenny droop forward in her chair.
1: I'm so tired.
0: Oh, here. You must take some hot tea.
1: I'm better now. I'm not so cold. I can sit again if you want me to.
0: No, there's lots of time.
1: No, there isn't. But I'll do as you say. I'll rest as you say so. You're all I have now, Evan.
0: Me, Jenny?
1: Except for my aunt. Only I don't know her very well. She's going to take care of me from now on.
0: Well, that's all right then, isn't it?
1: You do want me to come, don't you? Suppose I mean...
0: Oh, Jenny, Jenny.
1: I'll come as soon as I can.
0: Jenny, my darling.
1: Yes, Evan.
0: Jenny, where does your aunt live?
1: Poor Evan. What does it matter where I live? You can't come to me. I can only come to you.
0: Jenny. And it's true.
1: Goodbye, Evan. I'll come back as soon as I can. I'll hurry, truly. But I didn't want you to know. Try to wait for me.

0: To stand on the threshold of vibrant young womanhood. I knew I must finish my portrait before it was too late.
1: Oh, Evan, the girls at school keep asking me about you, but I won't tell them anything except that you're very handsome.
0: Oh, Jenny, don't be silly.
1: And that you're a great artist, and that you'll nearly starve to death. They love that part of it. They thought it was very romantic.
0: Ye gods.
1: Well, they did, and they think it's romantic by coming to see you like this.
0: Well, perhaps it is, but we've got work to do.
1: Oh, you're not angry with me, Evan. I was only joking.
0: Of course I'm not angry. But let's get back to work, shall we?
1: Evan.
0: Uh-huh.
1: I really didn't say you were handsome.
0: Oh, no?
1: I have a funny mind, I guess.
0: Mm-hmm.
1: And you have a funny mind, too.
0: Perhaps I have. Just turn your head a little to the right.
1: Evan, do you think that people sometimes can know what lies ahead? I mean, what's going to happen to them?
0: Nonsense.
1: I don't know. I'm not so sure. You know how you feel sad about things sometimes? Things that haven't happened. Well, perhaps they're things that are going to happen. Perhaps we know it, and we're just afraid to admit it to ourselves. Why couldn't you, Evan? If you could see ahead, feel sorry for what was coming. Only you wouldn't know that it was coming. You'd call it worry or something.
0: Yeah? Mm-hmm. I think I've got it, Jenny. The portrait, I mean. You can rest while I wash up. But when I came back, she was gone. She left a note on the bed.
2: Evan, dear, I'll be back someday, but not long.

0: started early that year. One day, the grass in the park smelled sweet and fresh, and a robin sang on the lawn below the mall, and I took the portrait down to Mr. Matthews.
1: Well, that's it.
0: You mean you like it, Mr. Matthews?
1: Like it? This picture, well, I don't like to use the word masterpiece, but if the museum were to take it...
0: Yes, Mr. Matthews?
1: It might bring more than $1,000. And as an advance, I think I can let you have $300.
0: Truly, this was my spring. I walked on the soft air and my heart sang. And suddenly, when the door opened, I didn't even turn my head. I knew it was Jenny.
2: Hello, Evan.
0: Jenny, dear, the picture, it's sold. Oh, Jenny, I'm rich and famous.
2: Of course, Evan. I've always known.
0: Jenny, let me look at you. Jenny, you've grown up.
2: Have I, Evan?
0: Yes. Into the most beautiful woman in the world.
2: Thank you, Evan. I'm glad that you like me.
0: You're out of boarding school?
2: Well, I'm going to study in Paris now. You were there, weren't you? Is it very lovely? Tell me what to see, what to do, so that someday...

0: Jason, don't listen to her.
1: It's too late now. It's been said. It couldn't ever not be said again. Goodbye, Evan. I'll be back someday. But not like this. Not ever like this again. Not until we can be together always.
0: I moved away after that. I took a little house up on the New England coast, and I kept painting. Often I would sail. In September, a hurricane was reported in the Caribbean, but I paid little attention. I was too busy trying to put Jenny out of my mind. I might just as well have tried to stop the hurricane, which caught me as the little boat was running for home that afternoon. Somehow, I got to the beach. As I floundered ashore, I saw a wave coming towards me from the sea. Didn't look very high, just a line of brown foam with branches and sand in it. And then I saw her. She was below me to the east, struggling up the slope from the river. Another wave was coming. I could see it. I ran to her. Jenny! Jenny! I'm coming! Hold on, Jenny! Jenny!
1: Evan!
0: Jenny, I was afraid I wouldn't get here, darling. Your face is cold. Your lips...
1: Oh, I had to get back to you, Evan.
0: We've got to move, darling. Try to walk a little.
1: You go, Evan. I can't make it.
0: Jenny, help me. I can't lift you. Jenny!
1: Let me look at you, Evan. Let me put my arms around you. Hold me close, Evan. Closer. We're together now.
0: Oh, dear God, yes. We're together now, Jenny.
1: Evan, there's only one love. Nothing can change it. Still all right, darling. Whatever happens, that you'll always be

0: He's coming out of it. You all right, son? Grabbed you just in time.
1: No. Where is she? Where's Jenny? Jenny.
0: He's off his nut. There wasn't anybody with him when that wave hit.
2: In New York, I met Gus, the cab driver. He didn't say anything. Just handed me a clipping from a newspaper. Monday, September 22nd. The steamship Latania reported today the loss of one of its passengers.

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Next Wednesday, the House of Squibb will present Academy Award starring Peter Lawford and Joan Loring in Enchanted Cottage. Joan Fontaine is currently engaged in the Universal International production Ivy. John Lund may soon be seen in the Paramount Technicolor production Perils of Pauline. Portrait of Jenny will shortly be produced as a Selznick International picture starring Jennifer Jones and Joseph Cotton. This is Hugh Brundage bidding you good night until next Wednesday at the same time when you're invited to listen again to Academy Award presented by the House of Squibb, a name you can trust.

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0: Here is your family theater host for tonight, Ricardo Montalban.
1: We as parents sometimes think we can measure the happiness and security of our homes by the amount we spend on food or housing or clothing, or even by what we can spend on fun. No, it isn't how much we spend on our homes that determines the happiness of our families. It's how much we give of ourselves, what we give our children of the true values of life. These are the things that make a real happy home. And the greatest gift we can give our children is an understanding of the important and powerful part that our faith and trust in God play in our lives. The best inspiration and example we can give them is the simple and sincere expression of that faith by the daily practice of family prayer. Family prayer is a sure way to happiness, security, and peace, a most vital and wonderful way, because it's God's way.
0: Now, the Family Theater presentation of Blue Memorandum, starring Lionel Barrymore.

0: Now take words, for instance. Consider the inflection, the enunciation. A few simple words like good night. Maybe it was the way J.J. Rowling said good night that accounts for it.
1: Lemon, J.J.?
2: Yeah.
1: You were saying something about Johnson.
2: Johnson's the fourth chauffeur I've had in 3 months.
1: Yes?
2: And he's the most abominable one of the lot.
1: Fire him, darling.
2: I've already fired him.
1: Good for you.
2: He ran me into the thickest, foulest traffic I've ever seen. No excuse for it. I told Johnson, I told him exactly, explicitly, Route 57 was a bottleneck.
1: You think the dunce would learn?
2: 20 minutes completely wasted in a crawling mass.
1: Stupidity.
2: Crass and stubborn stupidity.
1: And how about the contract, darling?
2: Oh, I swung the contract personally.
1: Good for you.
2: I don't know what I'm paying those monkeys for down the office.
1: Who is it now, darling?
2: Bibbins.
1: Bibbins?
2: Edward J. Bibbins, my general manager.
1: Fire him, darling.
2: Bibbins tried to advise me on pig iron.
1: Wouldn't you know?
2: Tried to tell me I shouldn't pull a pig iron deal under the present market trend.
1: Well, you showed him, J.J.
2: Pig ironed him. Trying to tell me about market trends.
1: Bibbins must be a dolt.
2: I don't know where he studied business administration, but if brains were altitude, that boob's 10 miles below sea level.
1: You made him see your point, though.
2: Listen, Ethel. When J.J. Rawlins says do, it's done.
1: Good for you, darling.
2: Where's Millicent?
1: She's getting dressed. There's a birthday party. Oh, here she comes now.
2: Huh. Good evening, Millicent.
3: Good evening, Dad. Good evening, Mother.
2: Did you study your French today, Millicent?
3: No, Dad.
2: Why not?
3: It's that new tutor, dear. She's incompetent.
2: I'll get another tutor.
3: We've had 7 tutors this past year.
2: I got a better idea. Send Millicent to that bobolink on Bampton College.
3: But it's so far away, J.J.
2: Only 200 miles, a few hours' trip.
3: Darling, would you like to go to bobolink on Bampton?
4: Well, I don't know, Mother. I was hoping to stay near home this year.
3: Oh, it's a lovely school, Millicent. A very, very lovely college.
4: Oh, really? I don't want to go away, Mother.
2: What did you say? Are you questioning my decision?
3: Oh, it's not that, Jade. It's just that she is a bit young to send away to college. She's only 17.
2: I don't care if she's 70. Millicent?
4: Yes, Dad?
2: You're not a child anymore. You understand that?
4: Oh, Daddy, I was only trying to say that...
2: And you want to grow to be a lady someday? You want to make me proud of you, don't you?
4: Yes, Dad.
2: All right, then. Go to bobolink on Bampton like a good girl and learn how to speak French. Mother and I'll have you home for your birthday. Now, you like that, don't you?
4: Yes, Dad.
2: Yes, girl. Now, you better run along.
4: Oh, Dad.
2: Yeah.
4: I'd like to go to Mary Scott's birthday party. Eddie Oliver promised to take me, and if it's all right with you...
2: Now, Millicent. I'm not saying that recreation isn't necessary. It's good. It has its place. But wasting time and a lot of parties is a different matter.
4: But, Dad, I haven't been to a party in 3 months.
2: Please, please, Millicent. It pains me to see you so headstrong when I say that you... A girl of your position, your background, rearing, and training. When I tell you that it's a complete waste of time to be running around with every Tom, Dick, and Harry to parties, I expect to be listened to. You understand?
4: Yes, Dad. Perhaps you'd better go to your room, Millicent. All right. Good night, Dad.
2: Good night, good night, good night.
0: Yes, maybe it was the way J.J. said it, good night, that accounts for it. And consider two other words, happy birthday. Maybe it was the way J.J. said, happy birthday, that accounts for it.
2: Sit down, gentlemen. Sit down, Bibbins. Gentlemen, I call this conference to remind you that we're supposed to be running an organization. At least I was always under the impression that J.J. Rawlins Incorporated was supposed to be an organization. Now, Bibbins.
5: Yes, sir?
2: Bibbins. In my absence, I've been made to understand that the gentleman of the board commissioned you to close the Eddington contract.
5: Yes, sir. Yes. It was imperative that we get the
2: plant. One moment, please, one moment. You purchased the plant.
5: As your representative, yes, sir.
2: Now, whose appraisal?
5: Why, on the regular licensed appraisers.
2: Yeah, sure, sure. I'm employing you to tell me what the licensed appraisers tell everybody else.
5: Yes, but Mr. Rawlins, under the circumstances, acting as I did as your purchasing agent, the only logical routine was...
2: Routine? No, don't talk to me about routine, Bibbins. I appraised that plant, I personally. I made it my business. You signed the papers for $40,000.
5: Yes, sir.
2: That plant's not worth $40,000.
5: Mr. Rawlins, the licensed appraiser...
2: I don't give a tinker's toot about your licensed appraisers. You, Bibbins, you sold me down the river for at least $4,000.
5: Mr. Rawlins, and gentlemen of the board, it may be that I've made a mistake. I'm merely trying to be, and I believe I have been a competent manager in this.
2: I didn't ask for a speech, Bibbins.
5: But excuse me, sir.
2: We were discussing that Eddington contract.
5: I was coming to that. Now, as for this contract, I wish to say only this. I consulted the best real estate brains. I even went to the trouble to investigate 6 prior bank estimates. In my opinion, sir, $40,000 was the fair and equitable disposition.
2: Is that all you got to say, Bibbins?
5: Yes, sir.
2: All right. Now I'm telling you something. That deal doesn't go.
5: But the contract is signed.
2: I'll handle that contract, Bibbins.
5: Well, the courts can be pretty strict.
2: Never mind the courts. Another thing, Bibbins.
5: Yes, sir.
2: One more mistake like that and you'll be getting a memorandum.
5: Yes.
2: You won't be the first. And you probably won't be the last to get a blue slip.
5: I see, sir. A blue...
2: That's all, gentlemen.

0: You were late tonight, darling.
1: Well, that new chauffeur's worse than Johnson. Fathead can't read.
0: Mint sauce with your lamb, darling.
1: Yeah.
0: Another hard day at the office, I suppose.
1: Oh, so. I finally gave that parasite a going over.
0: That Bibbins creature?
1: Yeah.
0: Good for you. It's about time that you brought him to his senses, dear. I don't know why you tolerate such...
1: He tried to put on a sister act, too.
0: He did.
1: Yeah.
0: Wouldn't you know?
1: Said I was unfair.
0: The insolence. J.J., why do you stand for it?
1: I told him off. Don't worry. I said to him, Bibbins... Wait, you hear this, Ethel. It was inspired. I said, Bibbins, as far as I'm concerned, you've been nothing but an embolism in the artery of progress.
0: Oh, touché, darling.
1: Stopped him cold. Oh, you should have seen his face.
0: It floored him.
1: For the count.
0: I think that's so cute.
1: Embolism in the artery of progress.
0: J.J., you're a dean.
1: Then I straightened out that little contract detail, too. The Eddington plant I was telling you about.
0: You're buying it?
1: Oh, sure I'm buying it. Yeah, but not for $40,000. They thought they could scare me with the lawyers.
0: Oh, high pressure stuff.
1: Yeah, can you beat it?
0: The cheap.
1: But I told them, when J.J. gets on the phone, they come to terms, and they come to terms fast.
0: They saw your point.
1: They at my point.
0: Oh, good for you.
1: I could break that Eddington outfit tomorrow morning if I wanted to.
0: Wouldn't you think they'd learn?
1: Ah, human nature. Human nature.
0: But you'd think that people would...
1: People! As old Jay Sr. used to put it, what can you expect from a pig but a grunt? People.
0: Oh, but by the way, it's Millicent's birthday.
1: Oh, so? How old is she now?
0: 17. I thought it would be nice if we had her home for the entire weekend.
1: Oh, good. Where is she now?
0: Upstairs, resting. I'll have Frida tell her to come down.
1: Yeah.
2: Yes, madam?
0: Millicent, Frida.
2: Yes, madam.
1: Say, who cooked this lamb?
0: Elsie. She came yesterday. A Green Star Agency recommendation.
1: What's the matter with her?
0: I don't know, darling. You know how it is with the help these days.
1: Well, there is no excuse for a piece of meat like this. The stuff tastes as if it was basted with arsenic.
0: I did think it was a little on the dry side.
1: Get rid of her. See if you can't get a little civilization into that kitchen for a change. Get a mixmaster. I've got enough worry to the office without coming home something like this.
0: There's some ham in the refrigerator.
1: I hate ham, Ethel. Now, you know that.
3: Hello, Dad. I didn't know you were home.
1: Oh, good evening, Millicent. Well, you look quite the student. Wearing glasses now?
0: Jay, it's her birthday. Wish her a happy birthday.
1: Happy birthday, Millicent.
3: Thank you, Dad. And thanks also for the beautiful fur coat.
1: Fur coat? What?
0: The coat you bought her, Jay.
1: Oh, yes, the fur coat.
0: It's a beautiful coat, Jay. A cute mink. Got it at Bon Taylor's.
1: Fine, good. Yes, you needed the fur coat, Millicent.
3: Oh, really, Dad? It's the most beautiful coat I've ever seen.
1: Sure, splendid. Well, how is school coming, Millicent?
3: Okay, Dad.
1: You put in a good day at the books?
3: Well, today... I mean, Mother told me...
0: Your birthday, Jay. We thought we might have a little celebration, didn't we, Millicent?
3: Yeah, we're going to have a party tonight, Dad. Oh, wait, I'll bring in the birthday cake and let you see how lovely the frosting is.
1: That's all right, Millicent. That's all right now. Don't bother. Matter of fact, I won't be here tonight.
3: Oh.
1: Got to look after a deal upstate.
3: I see, Dad.
1: Run along now and enjoy yourself.
3: Yes, Dad. Good night.
0: Happy birthday, darling. Wish her a happy birthday, Jay.
1: Oh, yeah. Happy birthday. Happy birthday, Millicent.
4: Yes, maybe it was the way he said happy birthday that accounts for it. Maybe. Or maybe it was that inflection in his voice when J.J. said Bibbins.
1: Bibbins! You bought 12 plywood monstrosities, billed at $1,240.
5: Just a minute, Mr. Owens. I think I know a good desk when I see one. And I can tell you that these are genuine White Mountain...
1: I don't care if they're genuine Pike's Peaks. Your responsibility around here, General Manager, is to see that we function as a going concern instead of subsidizing a lumber yard to the tune of $1,240.
5: All right.
1: This is just another example of your incompetence.
5: Mr. Owens, I've worked for you for over 2 years. In that time, to the best of my knowledge, I've done a good job. If at any time I've consciously, deliberately failed to carry out your... Well,
1: We're talking about desks, Bibbins. I didn't ask for a backlog on your life.
5: Well, as for the desks, I bought them. I installed them. If you don't approve them, that's your privilege. All I'm trying to say is that you can't get good desks any cheaper.
1: I can't I? Well, Bibbins, let me tell you something. First of all, those desks are going out of here tonight.
5: Tonight?
1: And another thing, Bibbins, I want to teach you one more lesson in the art of business administration. Take a good look at your own desk tonight, Bibbins. Maybe you'll find something there that'll interest you.
5: Is that all, sir?
1: That's all, Bibbins.

0: Did you have a hard day, JJ?
1: Oh, routine. I got rid of that boob at last.
0: You mean that horrible bookkeeper you were telling me about?
1: No. Bibbins. I fired him.
0: Well, I should say it's about time you asserted yourself, darling.
1: I told him.
0: I suppose he tried to raise the usual objections.
1: What objections could he raise?
0: Oh, how do you do it, darling?
1: Simple. Slap him with a memorandum and sign it J.J. Rowland. The wheels turn when they see that blue flip.
0: Oh, J.J. J.J., you're marvelous. Really, you are.
1: When J.J. says do, it's done.
0: Want me to take it, darling?
1: No, I'll get it. Yep.
2: J.J. Rowland?
1: Speaking.
2: Can you locate some ready cash?
1: Ready cash?
2: Right. Cash in a hurry.
1: Who's talking?
2: I'm asking you the questions. Can you locate some ready cash?
1: I don't like your tone, mister.
2: Well, you're going to like my tone, Rollins. You're going to like it with no questions asked. I want cash, and I want it in a hurry.
1: Look here. What are you trying to do?
2: You've got a daughter, haven't you?
1: Yes, I have.
2: Well, she's up. She's supposed to be up at some fancy college. Bobbling on Bampton.
1: Yes, I send her there. Oh, now wait a minute.
2: Now you're getting the idea.
1: Do you mean to say...
2: I didn't say anything.
1: Where's my daughter? Where is she?
2: I'll ask the questions, you understand?
1: I warn you, if anything's happened...
2: I'll also do the talking, Rollins. Now get this straight. Don't you make any phone calls. I want no monkey shines. You follow my orders. I want $40,000 in a paper bag. A brown paper bag, and I want you...
0: What did they say?
1: No trace of her bobbling. She'd been missing since this afternoon. The fools! What do they think I'm paying them for? They let her go off any time she wants to.
0: Jay, what do we do?
1: Shut up! Let me think. No.
3: Mr. Rawlings?
1: Yeah?
3: Mrs. Phillips of Bobbling speaking.
1: What about my daughter?
3: I'm frankly upset, Mr. Rawlings. We've continued to check all possible sources of information.
1: Yes. What did you find out?
3: We have another witness. One of our girls here is Bobbling. Who claims she saw Millicent enter an automobile this afternoon.
1: She got into a car this afternoon.
3: A blue or a black sedan. As for other details...
1: Well, whose car was it?
3: That we don't know.
1: Ah.
3: But we're continuing to check all possible...
1: There you are. Missing for hours and nobody knows anything. Nobody reports anything.
0: I can't stand this much longer, Jay.
1: I'll sue that college. I'll drag him into court just as sure... Hello.
2: Rollins?
1: Oh, you.
2: About that $40,000.
1: Where's my daughter?
2: Don't ask questions, Rollins. I'll do the talking.
1: What do you want?
2: I want you to make it $50,000.
1: But you can't.
2: I said $50,000, you understand?
1: If anything has happened to my daughter, I'll...
2: Easy, mister. Talk like that can make a fella nervous.
1: All right. What do you want?
2: I want $50,000, I just told you.
1: All right.
2: And I want it in a manila envelope.
1: You said a brown paper...
2: Follow instructions. I said a manila envelope. You understand?
1: Yes. I'll do anything you want. Only tell me. Tell me where my daughter is. Where is she? What's happening?
2: Quiet, Rollins. I can't afford to waste any time on this phone.
1: Yes, sir.
2: Right now, I don't want you to do anything except get that manila envelope ready.
1: All right.
2: And I want you to wait until you hear from me again.
1: Yes.
2: Did you do what I told you, Rollins?
1: Yes. Where do you want me to deliver?
2: Everything's on the up and up.
1: Yes. I'll tell you anything. Only get my daughter here.
2: You'll get final instructions at 7 o'clock tonight.
1: All right. Please, mister, give me a break, will you? My wife. My daughter. But, wait a minute. Please don't hang up now. 7 o'clock.
0: What did he say, Jay?
1: 7 o'clock. We've got to wait till 7. It's 7:05. Why doesn't he call? I got everything ready. Money, the envelope. Why doesn't the phone ring?
0: What's the matter, Jay? What's holding him? He said 7.
1: I don't know, Ethel. Oh, please don't keep asking me questions. I don't know what... I don't know where I am. Stop bothering me, will you?
0: He said 7. 7 o'clock, and it's 8 minutes past.
1: Will you be patient? You just sit there and be quiet. We have to wait, that's all. We just have to wait. Further instructions. That's what he said. Maybe we'll have to wait another 50 or 60 minutes. Maybe another 50 or 60 days. I don't know.
0: I wish you'd do something. It's waiting.
1: I'm doing everything I can. All I can do is follow orders. Oh, for heaven's sake, Ethel. Oh, I don't know what I'm thinking. That phone. Why doesn't it ring?
0: The door, Jay.
1: Yes, I'll get it. I'm just a minute. This door locked. Oh, it's you, Millicent.
4: Hello, Dad.
0: Oh, Millicent, my baby.
4: What are you crying for?
1: All right, Millicent. You're all right, aren't you? You're not hurt? The man didn't... That man who drove here, where is he?
4: He just drove away in his car. He didn't want to come in.
1: But who is he? What's his name?
4: Oh, I can never remember his name, and I didn't like to ask him. But you know him. Daddy works for you.
1: Works for me? What's he look like?
4: Oh, middle-aged, thick glasses, and sort of bald.
1: Wait a minute. Wait. Thick glasses, and a slight scar along his chin?
4: Yes, that's the man.
1: Bibbins.
4: He's one of the nicest men I've ever met, Dad.
1: Why, that criminal... I'll have the police.
0: Just a second, please, Jay. You say Mr. Bibbins took you away from Bobolink this afternoon.
4: Well, he didn't take me, exactly. He drove by the college this afternoon and asked me to hop into his car. He said you wanted to see me because there was a big surprise at home.
0: Millicent, how could you?
4: Oh, but Mother, he was always so kind to me at Dad's office.
1: I'll have that moron in jail in less than 24 hours. Help me. I'll get the police.
4: What in the world is the trouble, Dad?
0: Do you know that you have almost been the death of your father, Millicent?
4: Oh, Mother, I'm trying to tell you. I merely thought...
0: Didn't you have sense enough to see through Mr. Bibbins?
4: I don't know what you mean.
1: You sat there in the car and let him take you. A man who's almost a stranger. You let him take you wherever he wanted to go.
4: Oh, Dad, please believe me. Mr. Bibbins is a kind man. I know he's kind. I knew he was taking me home. Didn't you expect me? Maybe he does have a peculiar sense of humor. He gave me this for you.
1: What is this?
4: It's a note. Some kind of message.
1: For me?
4: Mr. Bibbins said I should give it to
0: him. What is it, J.J.?
1: It's a memorandum.
4: Read it.
1: Says, there wouldn't be any use telling my name. You wouldn't want to remember me anyway.
5: Wouldn't want to remember me anyway. I happen to be only another number in your files. That's about all any of us were, J.J. Just numbers in your files. You remembered only numbers. I don't think you ever really got to know people. The fellows and the girls who worked with you and for you. Looking back over all the weeks, the months that I spent in your employ, I can say this now. The office was swell, J.J., the workers, the fellows and the girls in the office, they were friendly, kind, a great gang. And the wages were good. There's no kick there. It was only you, J.J. You're a man of distinction, your friends said. But you ranted and bullied, J.J. Oh, sure, I took orders. When you have a wife and kids to support, when you have bills to pay and a house to keep going, you learn how to take orders, your kind of orders. And then you broke me with a blue slip. A blue memorandum. My services were no longer required. Okay, J.J. Now I'm giving you a memorandum. I had my innings, too, for a few hours today. I had you taking orders, and you took them. Why? Because for the first time in your life, you had something else besides numbers to worry about. Your daughter's a sweet girl, J.J. I hope you never stick that kid in the miscellaneous pile. And I hope you remember this. Numbers don't sweat and bleed and cry for you. People do those things. People. And this is my memorandum to you.
1: This is my memorandum to you. P.S. Give my love to Millicent.

0: You like the way I tell a story, Melissa?
1: It's the funniest story I've heard in years, Dad.
2: Yeah, you're marvelous. You're a genius.
0: Speaking of geniuses, Ethel, I must tell you about my special genius. Splendid worker. Magnificent instincts.
2: Who is he, darling?
0: Bibbins.
2: Oh, he's back again.
0: Of course he's back again. When J.J. says come, they come.
2: Bibbins is the swellest guy, Dad.
0: Good old Bibbins.

Yes, maybe it was the inflection of J.J.'s voice when he said Bibbins that accounts for it. Well, ladies and gentlemen, I am not posing as an authority on human relations when I say there is a nice capacity in people for being kind. It's a virtue, really. It means being helpful and considerate. In the truest sense of the word, it is actually loving our neighbor. And that's important. It's fundamental, elementary procedure, as J.J. would put it. And it's the procedure that J.J. forgot for a time. You know, we'll never be able to solve the real problems until we stop talking about numbers, about majorities and minorities. We'll never solve our domestic, social, even economic problems until we get away from numbers and get back to flesh and blood. Back to people. Our country takes in just about everybody. It takes in all the segments of the land, high and low, rich and poor, capital and labor, all one family. To work together, all of us, as one big family, should be our ideal. And there is no better way to reach these ideals than to work together and pray together. To pray not only as individuals, but as a family. It's important, family prayer. For families that pray together, stay together.

Before saying goodnight, I would like to thank Lionel Barrymore for his performance as JJ. Our thanks to Timothy Mulvey for writing tonight's play, and to Max Stirr for his music. This production of Family Theatre Incorporated was directed by David Young. Others who appeared in tonight's play were Lila Webb, Howard McNear, Barbara Fuller, and Nancy Shields. Next week, our Family Theatre star will be Mark Stevens in The Hound of Heaven. Your hostess will be Joan Caulfield. This is Ricardo Montalban saying good night, and God bless you.

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Joan Caulfield will be your hostess. 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

0: 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As spokesman for the Ford Theater, may we present the distinguished playwright, producer, and actor, co-author of Life with Father and the forthcoming production Life with Mother, Mr. Howard Lindsay.
1: Good afternoon, ladies and gentlemen. A few years ago, 1944 to be exact, patrons of the motion picture were delighted and surprised to see a new kind of mystery thriller. It kept them on the edge of their seats, of course, but also it tugged at their heartstrings with a most unexpected romance. That motion picture was Laura, made from Vera Caspary's distinguished novel. This afternoon, we have tried to recapture all the special ingredients of both the book and the movie in Howard Teichman's radio adaptation of Laura.

0: As the great curtain of the Ford Theater rises, there is disclosed an office in the Homicide Bureau. Let us listen as Lieutenant of Detectives Mark McPherson reads a report he has just finished writing.
1: May 30th, 1948. Subject, official report on the murder of Laura Hunt. Officer in charge, Mark McPherson, Lieutenant, Homicide Bureau, Police Department, New York City. Details as follows. On the morning of May 22nd, 1948, Miss Laura Hunt had been murdered by person or persons unknown in her apartment at 741 Sutton Place. Suspects known at the time included Mrs. Ann Treadwell, aunt of the deceased, Mr. Shelby Carpenter, employee in deceased's advertising agency, also engaged to marry her, and Mr. Waldo Leidecker, friend. Waldo Leidecker, man about town, drama critic, columnist, wit. Middle-aged, educated, rich. I called on him first. Leidecker was sitting in the tub in the fanciest gadget-filled bathroom I'd ever seen.
2: Come in, Lieutenant McPherson.
1: Nice little place you have here.
2: It's lavish, but I call it home. I suppose you hear about the Laura Hunt murder.
1: That's right.
2: Do you mind if I read a statement? Be a good fellow and hand me that paper there, will you? You see, after Laura's body was found, I was questioned by Sergeant Schultz and McCavity. And I stated, on Friday night, Laura had a dinner engagement with me, after which she was ostensibly going out of town. She phoned and canceled our engagement at exactly 7 o'clock.
1: Why'd you write it down? Afraid you'd forget?
2: I am one of the most widely misquoted men in America. When my friends do it, I resent it. From Sergeant Schultz and McCavity, I should find it intolerable. Hand me that washcloth, please, Bill. Have you any more questions?
1: Just one, Mr. Leidecker. 2 years ago, in your May 15th column, you started writing a book review, but at the bottom of the column, you switched over to the Harrington murder case.
2: Are the processes of the creative mind now under the jurisdiction of the police?
1: You said Harrington was wiped out with a shotgun loaded with buckshot, the way Laura Hunt was murdered night before last.
2: Did I?
1: Yeah. But he was really killed with a sash weight.
2: How ordinary. My version was obviously superior. I never bother with details, you know.
1: I do. Well, so long.
2: Where are you going from here?
1: I'm going to drop in on Miss Hunt's aunt, then I might watch the Yankees play Philadelphia.
2: Are you solving this case from the bleachers? You seem to forget that a murder has been committed.
1: That's something you get pretty used to on the homicide squad.
2: But I dare say this murder is a little different from your ordinary run of cases.
1: The only thing different about it is the address. Sutton Place and Park Avenue instead of Delancey Street or Flatbush. Outside of that, some two-timing dame gets murdered in her flat practically every day.
2: Dame? How dare you call Laura a dame?
1: What would you call her?
2: She was young, beautiful. She was distinguished. A woman of character, a lady.
1: A lady who gets knocked off generally turns out to be a dame.
2: Is that one of your better generalizations?
1: No, I was quoting from one of your columns.
2: Ah, that's the second time you've mentioned my column. Do you mind if I go along with you, McPherson?
1: What for?
2: Murder is my favorite crime. I write about it regularly. And I know you'll have to visit everyone on your list of suspects. I'd like to study their reactions.
1: You're on the list yourself, you know.
2: Good. To have overlooked me would have been a pointed insult.
1: You're not the sort of man one would insult, Mr. Leidecker.
2: Do you really suspect me?
1: Were you in love with Laura Hunt? Was she in love with you, Mr. Leidecker?
2: She considered me the wisest, the wittiest, the most interesting man she had ever met. I was in complete accord with her on that point. She thought me also the kindest, the gentlest, the most sympathetic man in the world.
1: Did you agree with her there, too?
2: McPherson, you won't understand this. But I tried to become the kindest, gentlest, the most sympathetic man in the world.
1: Have any luck?
2: Let me put it this way. I should be sincerely sorry to see my neighbor's children devoured by wolves. Now, if you'll help me out of this tub, I'll be ready to join you in a moment.
1: Mrs. Ann Treadwell. Also middle-aged, also rich, also a suspect. Leidecker and I found her at home in her Park Avenue duplex.
2: Lieutenant McPherson has just taken over the case, Ann. Be careful of what you tell him. He's a demon.
3: Really, Waldo?
1: I've got all the reports, Mrs. Treadwell, but I have a few more questions.
3: Certainly. I'll do anything I can to help, Lieutenant.
1: You were fond of your niece, Mrs. Treadwell?
3: My daughter.
1: I can understand your collapsing when you identified the body.
3: Oh, it was horrible.
1: A shotgun full of BBs, it's not nice to look at. Her maid Bessie, I suppose she was devoted to Miss Hunt.
3: It's your daughter. Laura had her for years. I'll never forget her scream when she saw poor Laura lying there.
1: Did Miss Hunt have any enemies that you know of, Mrs. Treadwell?
3: I'm sure she hadn't. Everybody adored her. Naturally, some women didn't quite understand why men found her so attractive. But she was. I'm quite sure she never hurt anyone deliberately. Poor darling.
1: Did you approve of Laura's coming marriage to Mr. Carpenter?
3: Why shouldn't I approve?
1: I don't know. You were fond of Mr. Carpenter?
3: Why, of course.
1: In love with him?
3: But
2: this is beginning to assume fabulous aspects.
3: What are you driving at, Mr. McPherson?
1: The truth, Mrs. Treadwell. Were you in love with him?
3: Why, no. I'm very fond of Mr. Carpenter, of course. Everybody is.
2: I'm not. I'll be hanged if I am.
3: Really, Waldo?
1: Mrs. Treadwell, for some time you've been withdrawing various amounts in cash. Sometimes $1,500 and $1,700 at a clip.
3: Why, yes, I needed that money.
1: The day you took out $1,500, Mr. Carpenter deposited $1,350. When you withdrew $1,700, he deposited $1,550.
2: Maybe they were shooting crap.
3: Must I be insulted by Mr. Lydecker, Lieutenant?
1: I'm sorry, Mrs. Treadwell, but I have to find out about these things.
3: I understand. Well, Shelby needed the money, and I lent it to him. After all, it's my money, and I can do it.
4: Hello, Lydecker.
2: Well, we were just talking about you, Shelby.
1: Shelby Carpenter. The third suspect was too handsome to be good-looking. He was tall, he was smooth, he was a phony if I ever saw one. I hadn't expected to find him at Ann Treadwell's.
3: Shelby, this is Lieutenant McPherson.
4: How do you do, Lieutenant?
1: I didn't know you were here, Mr. Carpenter.
4: I was lying down. I've hardly slept since.
2: Is that a sign of guilt or innocence, McPherson?
4: Lieutenant, I'm as eager to find the murderer as you are. But what possible motive could I have for killing Laura? Miss Hunt and I were going to be married this week, you know.
2: No, he doesn't know, and neither do I, or you, or anyone else alive.
1: What do you mean by that, Lydecker?
2: Laura had not definitely made up her mind to marry him. She told me so herself Friday afternoon when she called up to cancel our dinner engagement. As a matter of fact, she was going to the country to think it over.
4: I want you to know, Lieutenant, I own some shotguns myself.
1: How many?
4: Two or three.
1: Two or three?
4: Well, two.
1: Where are they?
4: In storage at O'Rourke's warehouse.
2: Well, this is becoming too simple. Really, McPherson, if you don't watch him, he'll confess before you get started.
1: I asked Shelby if he had a key to Miss Hunt's house in the country. He said he thought there was one of their flats, so we went there. It was an eerie place, beautifully furnished, but the minute I walked in, something hit me. I couldn't put my finger on it. The first thing I saw was a grandfather's clock. Exactly like the one I'd seen in Waldo Lydecker's apartment. And then I saw the spots in the rug.
2: What's that you're looking at, McPherson?
1: The body lay there.
2: I thought you weren't up here before.
1: I saw the police photos.
4: I'd better find that key, Lieutenant.
2: Why does she have to be photographed in that horrible condition?
1: Well, when a dame gets killed, she doesn't worry about how she looks.
2: Why don't you stop calling her a dame? Look around. Is this the home of a dame? Look at that portrait of her.
1: Not bad, Mr. Lydecker.
2: Not bad. McPherson, do you have any appreciation of authentic beauty? Obviously not. Therefore, let me instruct you. Look at that portrait. The lights in Laura's hair. The exquisitely perfect bone structure of her face. The piquant tilt of her nose. The haunting quality of her eyes.
1: Yeah, she was okay.
2: Yes. Mm-hmm. Jacoby was in love with her when he painted it. But it lacks her vibrance, her warmth. Have you ever been in love?
1: A doll in Washington Heights once got a fox fur out of me.
2: Ever know a woman who wasn't a doll or a dame?
1: Yeah, one. She kept walking me past furniture stores to look at the living room suites. Oh, Carpenter.
4: Yeah?
1: Why did Laura want to go away this weekend?
4: For a rest, and she had a new advertising campaign to work out.
1: Yeah? Just before the wedding? Isn't that kind of unusual?
4: No. She went up to her place in Connecticut every weekend.
1: Found that key yet?
4: Not yet. It may be in this drawer she usually... Here it is. I knew I'd seen it around.
1: Yeah? The police are very fussy about their inventories. The key isn't on the list of things that were in that drawer yesterday, Carpenter.
4: That it's made a recent reappearance.
1: You put it there, didn't you, Carpenter?
4: Well, it's only that I didn't want to give it to you while Waldo was present. I have private reasons that don't concern him.
5: Everything about Laura concerns me, perhaps more than you. You have private reasons to lie about this key, no doubt.
4: For your own good, Waldo, I'm warning you to stop implying that I had anything to do with Laura's death.
1: That night, Waldo Leidecker took me to dinner and poured his heart out. He told me how he and Laura happened to meet, how he helped her with her work, how he chose her clothes, her friends, how he guided her and watched her become one of the most successful career women in New York. He told me how he tried to protect her from a leech named Shelby Carpenter. But for the first time in their entire relationship, Laura refused his advice. She gave Shelby Carpenter a job in her advertising agency, put him on his feet. And when Waldo proved to her that Carpenter was two-timing her with some little model from the agency named Diane Redfern, Laura forgave him. It wasn't easy for Waldo Leidecker to tell me those things. I never thought that he could care about anybody but himself. When he talked about Laura, you felt a heart went with that stick and that carnation. The next day, I went over to Laura's apartment and poked around. I found a bottle of scotch, and I had an idea it might mean something. Who are you?
3: Bessie Clary, Miss Hunt's maid.
1: Hello, Miss Clary. Do you happen to know how this bottle of Black Pony scotch got in her liquor cabinet?
3: I put it there.
1: But she never bought this stuff, Bessie, not a lady like Miss Hunt.
3: No.
1: When did you put it in the cabinet?
3: Saturday.
1: Before the police came. Was it here Friday night when you left?
3: No.
1: Sure of that?
3: I cleaned out the cabinet before I left Friday and put the empties in the basement.
1: And somebody was in the apartment with her Friday night. Someone who brought this bottle. Who?
3: I don't know. But I didn't want anybody getting any wrong ideas about her. God rest her soul.
1: All right, take it easy, Bessie. We'll have a drink of this stuff. I got the glasses. You get the ice, will you?
3: All right.
1: Now, I'll get it.
3: Good morning, Lieutenant McPherson.
4: Hello, McPherson.
1: Well, quite a delegation. Mrs. Treadwell, Mr. Leidecker, Mr. Carpenter. It was you who I wanted to see, Carpenter.
3: Well, Shelby's dropping me off the hairdressers later, so I thought I might as well come along.
5: My excuse is equally feeble. I just popped in to pay my dubious respects and inquire on the state of your health, McPherson. Insipid, I trust.
1: I was just about to pour myself a drink. Black Pony scotch. It's cheap, but it's potent. Care to join me, Carpenter?
4: As a matter of fact, I don't think I care for anything. I'm not much of a daytime drinker.
3: I remember when Laura bought these glasses. She loved them. She loved all her things, sir.
5: What are you planning to do, Anne? Sell them?
3: Oh, I don't know. I suppose I'll have to dispose of everything.
5: Not quite everything, Anne. Two or three things in here belong to me. There's that vase, for instance, and the fire screen, and of course the clock and the vestibule. I only lent them to Laura, you know.
3: Well, really, Walter?
5: Yes, really. That vase is the gem of my collection, and I intend to have it back in the screen and the clock, too.
4: They aren't yours. You gave them to Laura.
5: You
4: I won't permit it.
5: McPherson, does an alleged fiancé have any voice in this matter? I'll take the vase with me now and send someone to collect the other things this very day.
1: Nothing is leaving here except you, Leidecker.
5: Is that your quaint way of indicating dismissal?
1: We're all going anyway.
4: Well, didn't you want to see me, McPherson?
1: Don't worry, Carpenter. I'll be seeing you.

0: That night, I locked myself in Laura's apartment and went over it with a fine-tooth comb. Curiously enough, I found myself looking at her shoes, her hats, touching her dresses, even smelling her perfume. I began to feel as if I knew her. I did know her. From her diary, letters, date pads, canceled checks, notes she'd made on all sorts of things. I knew things about her, attitude she had, that none of her friends knew. But there was something missing. I wanted to hear her laugh and maybe cry, too. For half an hour, I stared at the painting of her. Lydecker was right. She was the most beautiful woman I'd ever seen. She was fascinating, warm, and soft, and human. If she'd been alive, I had to stop thinking of her as if she were a date for the night. She'd been murdered, and I had to get the guy who did it. I had to force myself to remember it was just another job. Then the doorbell rang, and Lydecker came in.
1: I happen to see the light on, McPherson. Have you sublet this apartment? You're here often enough to pay rent.
0: Any objection?
1: Only one. I object to your prying into Laura's letters, especially those from me.
0: Why? Yours are the best in the bunch.
1: Thank you, but I didn't write them to you. Haven't you any sense of privacy?
0: Murder victims have no claim to privacy.
1: You don't have to do this. You're just prying.
0: Strictly routine.
1: Is buying that portrait strictly routine? Corey, the art dealer, told me you've already put in a bid for it.
0: That's none of your business, Lydecker.
1: Have detectives who buy portraits of murder victims a claim to privacy? McPherson, did it ever strike you that you're acting very strangely? It's a wonder you don't come here like a suitor, with roses and a box of candy. Drugstore candy, of course.
0: Maybe she'd have liked it.
1: Have you ever dreamed of Laura as your wife? By your side at the policeman's ball, or in the bleachers, or listening to the heroic story of how you got a silver shin bone from a gun battle with a gangster? I see you have.
0: Why don't you go home? I'm busy.
1: Perhaps we can come to terms. You want the portrait? Perfectly understandable. And I want my possessions, my vase, my screen, my clock, also perfectly understandable. Now then, if you...
0: Get going.
1: You'd better take care, McPherson, or you'll end up in a psychiatric ward. I don't think they've ever had a patient who fell in love with a corpse.
0: I hated his guts. I'd have liked to have seen him burn in the chair. Nobody had hurt me like that since I was a kid. But then nobody'd ever hit me like Laura. I sat there waiting. Waiting for what? I don't know. The room, the rain, the silence were alive with her. And her ghost wouldn't let me go. It was after 10. I began to fall asleep or pass out. The sound of the door closing. I looked up and saw, or thought I saw, a woman standing in the doorway. She was holding her hat in her hand and wearing a raincoat. It was dripping wet. The room was dark. My head was a little foggy. The woman looked at me and then took one step into the room.
2: What are you doing here?
0: I blinked my eyes. It was Laura.

0: first act curtain falls on a vision of loveliness, hat in hand and wearing a dripping raincoat. The reincarnation, or so it seemed to our highly susceptible detective, of the beautiful woman under whose portrait he had been dozing. Since Laura has now appeared and spoken, we take this belated opportunity of introducing Virginia Gilmore, who is playing the main part in our play. Miss Gilmore is well known as the star of many Broadway plays and motion pictures, the latest of which is Close Up. Let me suggest, however, that for the moment we leave the realm of conjecture and turn to the realm of fact, represented as usual by our good friend Kenneth Banghart.
1: If you're like most people, you're at least a little curious about the new Ford. And that's only natural, because for three generations, ever since the beginning of this century, Americans have been deeply interested in the next move of the Ford Motor Company.

In June, you'll see the Ford 49er. A little later today, I'll give you a preview of some of the details of the 49 Ford. For the moment, I'll just report that it's been planned, styled, and built to be a dream car, the car of the year. Perhaps you've seen the billboards which say, the 49 Ford will knock your hat off. In just a few more days now, in June, you'll see the car of the year, the 49 Ford. The second act of Laura will be heard after a brief pause for station identification.

0: Act Two of the Ford Theater's presentation of Laura. And we must return immediately to the drowsy detective, Mark McPherson, and the insubstantial figure of Laura standing in the open doorway of her own apartment.
1: I could hardly keep my hands off her. At the moment, it didn't matter to me at all who was killed or who killed her. I was so relieved, so happy that it wasn't Laura who was dead that I couldn't say a word.
2: What are you doing here?
1: You're alive.
2: If you don't get out at once, I'll call the police.
1: You are Laura Hunt, aren't you? Aren't you?
2: I'm going to call the police.
1: I am the police, Mark McPherson. Are you all right?
2: Yes, but what's this all about?
1: Well, don't you know? Haven't you seen the papers? Don't you know what's happened?
2: No.
1: Where have you been?
2: Up in the country. I don't get a paper.
1: No? Haven't you got a radio?
2: It was broken. What?
1: Somebody was murdered in this room. Any idea who it was?
2: No.
1: Who had a key to your apartment?
2: Nobody.
1: Sure?
2: Yes. When did it happen?
1: Friday night.
2: What are you going to do now?
1: Find out who was murdered and find the murderer. Now you better get those wet clothes off. You'll catch cold.
2: Yes, you're right. If you'll wait here. Officer McPherson?
1: Lieutenant.
2: Would you come here, please? In the bedroom.
1: Well?
2: This is Diane Redfern's dress. I found it in my closet.
1: Keep talking.
2: This is her purse. They weren't here when I left.
1: What else?
2: She was one of our models, just about my size. Do you suppose...
1: Sit down, please, Miss Hunt. This is Monday night. You left Friday. Rather a long weekend, isn't it?
2: Not necessarily. There's no rule about weekends, you know.
1: What train did you take?
2: 7:26.
1: See anybody you knew on the train?
2: No.
1: And then what?
2: I got off at Norwalk.
1: Saw nobody you knew at the station either?
2: No.
1: Go on.
2: Went to the garage where I keep my car. It's a private garage. Nobody saw me there either. Then I drove to my house.
1: You were there 4 days. What did you do?
2: Worked in my garden.
1: Didn't you go out in all that time?
2: No, I had everything I needed in the house. I went there to be alone.
1: Nobody came to see you?
2: No.
1: You were going to marry Shelby Carpenter this week. Thursday, if I'm not mistaken.
2: Yes.
1: Yet you went away just before your wedding for a long weekend to be alone.
2: Well, I was tired. I've been working very hard.
1: You know Shelby has a key to this apartment. Why didn't you tell me?
2: I know nothing of the sort. He hasn't.
1: How else could the girl have got into the apartment? My advance work shows that she was in love with Shelby. That he had given her your cigarette case. You know all that, too, don't you?
2: I knew that she was in love with him. She told me so herself.
1: When did she tell you?
2: At lunch last Friday. I also know that she meant nothing to Shelby. I understand him better than you do.
1: She was found in your dressing gown and slippers. That's not the regulation costume for an impersonal chat between a man and a woman who don't mean anything to each other. Did you know, did you suspect that he'd bring her here Friday night, Miss Hunt?
2: How could I? I don't know that he brought her here, neither do you. You merely assume it.
1: What other assumption is possible? Do you love this fellow Carpenter so much that you'd risk your own safety to protect him?
2: My safety? Are you suspecting me?
1: I suspect nobody. And everybody. I'm trying to get at the truth.
2: I see from my papers on the desk that you have been trying to get at the truth. You've read things that I never meant anyone to look at. You know how I feel about things and people.

0: makes a sort of intimacy between us, doesn't it? Yet I hardly know you.
1: Yes, you hardly know me. Well, I'd better be going. I'll have to ask you not to leave the house and not to use the phone.
0: But I've got to let people know I'm alive.
1: I'll have to insist that you do as I say.
0: Am I under arrest?
1: No. But if anything happened to you this time, I wouldn't like it.
0: All right. I promise.
1: Okay. Oh, one more thing. You went away to make up your mind about marrying Carpenter. What did you decide? I want the truth.
0: I decided not to marry him.
1: I'll see you in the morning. Good night.
0: Good night.
1: When I walked out of her apartment, I could have sworn she was the finest, most honest dame I'd ever met. And I was floating on air because she decided not to marry that lug Carpenter. Funny how dames are always pulling a switch on you. When I walked into headquarters, the guys who were tapping Laura's phone told me that she'd just made a date to meet Carpenter in front of his hotel. I went over there and kept an eye on them. Nothing happened. They just talked for a few minutes. Then he got into a car and drove away. I tailed him myself. He led me out to Laura's place in the country. When I walked in on him, he was holding a shotgun. I pulled it out of his hands and looked at it. Are you taking it down or putting it away, Carpenter? It's been fired lately.
2: I killed some rabbits with it.
1: When?
2: Oh, a while back. I don't know exactly, Lieutenant.
1: You know about guns, don't you?
2: Yes.
1: How come you didn't clean it afterward?
2: I don't know. I forgot, I suppose.
1: Are these your initials on the gun?
2: Yes. I gave it to Laura for protection.
1: You realize the spot you're in, Carpenter? You took that poor girl to Miss Hunt's apartment. You knew all along it was she who was murdered. Didn't you know Laura would come back any day and spill the whole thing? Or did you plan to kill her, too, hide her body somewhere and cover up the first crime?
2: You're being fantastic, McPherson.
1: You brought a bottle of Black Pony to her house Friday night.
2: I brought a bottle there over a week ago.
1: Bessie says it wasn't there Friday night. It was Saturday morning.
2: I can't help what Bessie says.
1: Where's the key to the apartment?
2: I haven't got it.
1: What'd you do with it? Give it back to her tonight?
2: I never had one.
1: Okay, you didn't bring the scotch Friday night and you didn't have a key to her apartment. How'd you get in?
2: But
1: you had a key and I know it. Come on, Carpenter, spill it.
2: Laura had a duplicate key in her office. I went over and got it. I'd asked Diane to dine with me. I wanted to have it out with her once and for all. You know, she thought she was in love with me. But we couldn't go on talking in a public place. She was too upset. So we went to Laura's. We talked for 3 hours. Then the doorbell rang and...
1: Go on.
2: I asked Diane to answer the door.
1: Why didn't you go yourself?
2: Suppose one of Laura's friends had found me there.
1: Why open it at all?
2: Because they must have seen the light.
1: But what about the girl, Diane? What about her reputation?
2: I asked her to say that Laura had left the apartment to her while she was away. Anybody who knew Laura would believe that.
1: Go on.
2: The bell rang again. I heard Diane's mules, Laura's mules they were, clattering on the bare boards between the rugs. Then there was a moment of silence. Then a shot. It was an awful explosion. By the time I reached her, the door was closed. And she lay there on the floor.
1: Didn't you go out to see who it was?
2: No, I was too confused, too horrified, incapable of doing anything. My first instinct was to call the police.
1: Why didn't you?
2: I don't know. Or rather, I was afraid. Not only for myself, but for Laura. In a panicky sort of way, I felt that I must keep out of this to keep Laura out of it.
1: Did you think Laura had done it?
2: I don't remember what I thought.
1: Do you think so now?
2: I don't remember what I thought.
1: Do you think so now?
2: No.
1: But you didn't?
2: No.
1: On Saturday, when our men came to the hotel to tell you that Laura was dead, you seemed sincerely shocked.
2: I was. I had not expected that mistake.
1: But you had your alibi ready, no matter who was dead. Yet you knew the minute Laura came back, it wouldn't stick.
2: I was incapable of thinking that far ahead.
1: Let's get back to the present. What did you and Laura talk about tonight?
2: What? I told her the whole story. Just what I told you.
1: She phoned you after she promised me she wouldn't call anybody. What did she want?
2: It's perfectly natural she'd want to see me, especially after what's happened.
1: Why don't you tell me the truth? She sent you up here to get rid of that gun.
2: She didn't. She doesn't even know I'm here. It was my own idea.
3: Good evening, everyone. In the headlines...
1: Why are you turning on that radio, McPherson?
3: Palestine now centers around the...
1: Works fine, doesn't it?
2: Yes. You think it wouldn't?
1: For Laura's sake, I hoped it wouldn't.

0: Morning, Miss Hunt.
1: Good morning. What's in the bag?
0: Breakfast. You didn't buy any food when you went out last night. Where are the pots and pans? I'll fix the bacon and eggs. Can you make coffee?
1: Suppose you set the table while I get breakfast. Do you always sound like this in the morning, Lieutenant McPherson?
0: Don't tell me you can cook.
1: My mother always listened sympathetically to my dreams of a career. Then she taught me another recipe.
0: By the way, I asked Lydecker to come here.
1: Did you tell him I'm all right?
0: No.
1: Why not? It's brutal.
0: I'm not doing it for fun, Miss Hunt. Why did you break your word and go out to see Shelby last night? Diane Redfern was in love with him. You admitted that.
1: I also told you that he wasn't in love with her.
0: Sit still. I'll open it. What are you doing here, Carpenter?
2: Hello, McPherson. How are you, madame?
1: Hello, dear.
0: Well, it's on again, huh?
2: Do I have to get a permit from the police department to kiss my fiancée good morning?
0: So he made you change your mind.
2: Speaking of changing one's mind, McPherson, I've just come from my lawyer.
0: Yeah? Did he tell you how much you'd get off for good behavior?
2: He told me that anything I may have said last night was said under duress and can't be used against me. Besides, none of it was true.
0: Smart lawyer you got, Carpenter. Maybe he told you how that scotch got in here Friday night after you bought it at Moscone's. Maybe it was the lawyer who brought Diane Redfern up here. Maybe the... Hello, Lydecker.
3: Well, McPherson, have you thought over the deal I suggested? I think...
1: Walder.
3: Laura.
1: Walder.
0: Keeled right over, didn't he?
1: Walder, it's all right, darling. There's been a mistake. I'm alive and well.
0: Want a doctor, Lydecker?
3: No, I...
1: Don't say anything, dear.
3: Tell me.
1: Just be quiet.
0: Laura Hunt wasn't killed, Lydecker. It was Diane Redfern. Perhaps by mistake. You understand that? Perhaps by mistake.
3: Oh, dear.
1: Poor darling.
0: Don't tell me you're in love with him, too.
2: Now, look here, McPherson. You're not to talk that way to Miss Hunt.
0: Sit down and shut up, Carpenter. I've got enough on you to arrest you right now.
3: Quick, McPherson, the handcuffs. Trundle him off to the hoosegow.
2: You keep out of this, Waldo.
3: But you look nice in bracelet, Shelby.
2: Why don't you get down on all fours again, Lydecker? It's the only time you've ever kept your mouth shut.
3: Laura, darling, you must forgive me. A wee touch of the vapors. It's an old family custom. But welcome, wench. And tell us how it feels to return from the great beyond.
1: Please, Waldo, don't.
3: I'm sorry, my dear. Well, McPherson, what does Laura's resurrection do to you?
0: Too bad Diane Redfern can't be resurrected.
3: I'm afraid I've interrupted what you gentlemen call a pinch. Do your duty, McPherson.
0: You know, Lydecker, you've made me change my mind for the moment.
3: Well, then that gives us time for a little get-together. You better order some champagne, Laura, lots of it.
1: What for?
3: I'm going to invite your friends to celebrate your return.
1: Oh, why, Waldo?
3: A sense of the fitness of things. Maybe our friends can weave all the loose ends into the noose. Eh, McPherson?
0: Don't bother, Lydecker. I've already phoned the guests myself.

0: Nice party, Miss Hunt.
1: Yes. Well, I can't say that I approve of it.
2: Laura.
0: Having a good time, Carpenter?
2: If you don't mind, McPherson, I'd like a word with Miss Hunt.
0: Why, I don't mind. Talk to her as much as you like. I'll see you later.
2: I see he's taken a new tack, Laura.
1: What do you mean?
2: Trying to make you like him. To make you talk.
1: Shelby. Why did you go out to the cottage last night?
2: Don't you know? I was afraid you wouldn't think of hiding that shotgun.
1: What shotgun?
2: The one I gave you. You don't have to lie to me, Doc. I'll stick to you.
1: You think that I shot... Oh, excuse me, Shelby. I don't want to talk about this any longer.
2: But, Laura...
1: I can't stand this deception. It's uncertainty. Suspicion.
2: But, Laura, wait!
3: Laura! What's the matter?
1: Oh, just nervous, I guess, Anne.
3: So am I. I think McPherson suspects Shelby.
1: He seems to suspect me, too. So do some of my friends.
3: You? Don't be absurd. You could never do a thing like that.
1: And Shelby?
3: I don't think he did it, but he's capable of it. Laura, are you as interested in McPherson as he is in you?
1: Well, I only met him last night.
3: That's more than long enough sometimes. At any rate, he's better for you than Shelby. Anybody is. Shelby's better for me.
1: Why, Anne?
3: Because I can afford him. I understand him. He's no good, but he's what I want. And I'm not a nice person, Laura. Neither is he. He knows I know he's a heel. He also knows I don't care. We belong together because we're both weak and can't seem to help it. That's why I know he's capable of murder. He's like me.
1: Anne.
3: No, dear. I didn't do it. But I thought of it. Oh, Waldo. Come over here and talk to Laura.
0: What's the matter?
3: She says she's nervous. You know how to handle her, Waldo. Take over.
1: Waldo, they found a shotgun at my cottage.
0: What of it, my dear? Don't look so desperate, darling.
1: But Shelby thinks I did it.
0: Shelby never thinks. He merely twitches. You better come back now, Laura. Your guests are looking for you. Don't let Shelby upset you, and don't talk to McPherson so much.
1: I'm not afraid of Mark.
0: Mark? When was this innocent trust born? Don't let him fool you, my dear. The man has a twisted mind.
1: Quiet, Waldo. Here he comes.
0: I don't care. I'll say it to his face. He can be madly in love with you and still try to send you to the chair.
4: Yes, he's right, Laura. I don't always like my job.
0: I don't care whether you're guilty or not, Laura. I won't even ask you. I don't want to know.
1: Hello? Just a moment. For you, Lieutenant, the Homicide Bureau calling.
4: McPherson? Yeah, I know. Now, don't worry, Inspector. I told you I'd bring in the killer this afternoon.
5: Sure. You think he really helped you, did he?
4: Yeah. I was just going to make the arrest when you call. No, I can't tell you now. I'm not alone. You'll see when I come in. Right. See you later. Okay, Miss Hunt. Let's go down to headquarters.
1: Oh,
4: yeah.
0: Don't worry, darling. Let them accuse you. We'll fight them. I have every weapon. Money, connections, prestige, and my column. Every day, 80 syndicated columns will be devoted to your defense. Millions will read about you and rally behind you.
4: You talk as if you wanted to see her tried for murder.
0: Yes, yes, indeed. Rather than let you blacken her name with suspicions and rumor.
2: Laura, I told you to watch out for that fellow.
1: Yes, I know, Shelby. Can we go now, Lieutenant McPherson?
4: It's too bad you didn't open that door last Friday night and get it, Carpenter.
6: Why, you insult!
0: Shelby!
4: Is that your best punch, Shelby? Try this, besides.
0: All right, Miss Hunt, come on.

0: As Mark McPherson floors Shelby Carpenter with a neat right cross to the jaw, and with hand firmly on Laura's shoulder, exits through the door upstage center, there approaches from downstage right a familiar and purposeful figure. He is Kenneth Banghart with more news about the new Ford.
1: One of the most important news items about the 49 Ford is that it's been designed for even greater economy of operation, built to give you new savings on gas. 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Both were created to give you outstanding new performances as well as new economy. The 49 Ford can be described as a living room on wheels. It will have seats wide enough for three big people to sit in comfort. The front seat will be 57 inches wide, and the rear seat will be a full 5 feet. There'll be plenty of room overhead and underfoot. There will be picture window visibility with 20 square feet of windows. There'll be plenty of baggage space with the new Ford deep deck luggage locker, more than half again as much storage space. As an accessory, you may have Ford's new Magic Air temperature control. You'll be able to regulate the climate in your car the year round. And all of this will be enclosed in Ford's new lifeguard body for extra safety. Beneath it will be Ford's new drop center frame with a new low center of gravity, new hydrocoil springs in front, and new Paraflex springs in the rear. New Magic Action king-size brakes for a quick, sure stop. And the smooth new midship ride. It all adds up to the living room on wheels, which will be the new 49 Ford. As for the exterior, the style, and design of the new Ford 49er, that is still a secret. But I can tell you that it was designed to be a dream car, the car of the year. Before long, however, you'll see it for yourself. In June, you will see the car of the year, the 49 Ford.

0: As the curtain rises on the final act of the Ford Theater's presentation of Laura, we return very briefly to Lieutenant Mark McPherson and the report of his investigation.
1: I must report here that for personal reasons, I did not book the suspect on any charge. Instead, I took her directly to the examination room at headquarters and grilled her myself. I directed Miss Hunt to be seated in the prisoner's chair. I turned on the two lamps. Their harsh glare slapped across her face.
2: Must I be blinded by that?
1: Yes. All right, now let's have it. Look at me.
2: What are you trying to do? Force a confession out of me?
1: You've been holding out, and I want to know why. It'll go a lot easier if you tell the truth.
2: What difference does it make what I say? You've already made up your mind I'm guilty.
1: Are you?
2: Don't tell me you have any doubts, since you... Oh, I can't. Please. Please, do I have to have the lights in my face? Thank you. No, I didn't kill Diane Redfern. Or anyone else.
1: Why did you tell me the radio in your country place was broken?
2: Because it was.
1: Not when I tried it.
2: Just as I was leaving the village, I asked the local handyman to fix it.
1: How'd he get in?
2: I always leave the key under the flower pot on the porch.
1: Well, you're too intelligent to make up something I could check so easily, but you're intelligent enough to have broken the radio yourself to strengthen your story. The main thing I want to know is why you pulled the switch on me about Shelby. You told me last night you decided not to marry him.
2: Yes, I guess I did.
1: But today it was on again. Why?
2: Well, I changed my mind.
1: What are you trying to hide? Don't you realize you're involved in a murder? What went on between you and Shelby when you saw him last night? Did he persuade you to make up, or did you agree to pretend you had? Was that it?
2: Well, we... That is, both of us thought...
1: He convinced you that if you broke the engagement now, people would think you believed he was guilty?
2: Yes. Now I know it was only because he thought I was.
1: Did you believe he was guilty?
2: No, I'm sure he isn't.
1: Are you in love with him?
2: I don't see how I ever could have been.
1: Come on, Laura. You're going home.
2: But I thought I was...
1: That's what I wanted you to think. You and a few others. I didn't even book you.
2: You mean this was sort of a game?
1: No. I was 99% certain of you, but I had to get rid of that 1% doubt. And I did.
2: Wasn't there an easier way to make sure?
1: Well, I'd reached the point where I needed official surroundings, Lauren.
2: Then it was worth it, Mark.

0: Officially, I was relieved that I could clear Miss Hunt. Privately, I was delighted that my last suspicions of Laura were gone. During the earlier part of that evening, I was happier than I'd been since I'd taken over the case. I put Laura into a cab and then went over to Lydecker's apartment. He wasn't home, so I let myself in and had a look around. The only thing that caught my attention was the grandfather's clock. It was identical to the one in Laura's apartment. I stood there and tried to figure it out. It was tall and inlaid with rare, beautiful woods. Bit by bit, I began to notice that there were trick drawers and hidden compartments behind the woodworking. I began to go over the clock carefully, tapping its front and sides every few inches. Finally, I located a hollow panel about 6 inches wide and 4 feet high. I knew I was getting hot, but I couldn't find a way to make the door to that secret compartment open. I knew I was on the right track. I worked on it for an hour, and at last, in desperation, I kicked it open. The gleam of triumph in my eye must have faded. The compartment was empty. From there, I started for Laura's apartment where she and Lydecker were spending the evening.
1: It still doesn't make sense to me. McPherson's playing some sort of game with you, Laura.
2: I don't think so.
1: I don't deny he's infatuated with you in some warped way of his own. But he isn't capable of any normal, warm human relationship. He's been dealing with criminals too long. When you were unattainable, when he thought you were dead, that's what he wanted you most.
2: He was glad when I came back. Almost as if he were... for waiting for me.
1: Do you know what he calls women? Dames. A dame in Washington Heights got a fox fur out of him. His very words.
2: Oh, that doesn't mean anything, Waldo. He isn't like that.
1: Laura, dear, you have one tragic weakness. With you, a lean, strong body is the measure of a man. And you always get hurt.
2: No man is ever going to hurt me again. No one. Not even you.
1: I hurt you? Laura, Laura, look at me. When a man has everything in the world he wants, except what he wants most, he loses his self-respect. It makes him bitter, Laura. He wants to hurt someone as he's been hurt. You were a long time finding out about Shelby. But now that's over. We'll be together again.
0: Hello, Laura. Good evening, Lydecker.
2: Hello, Ma.
1: Haven't you heard of science's newest triumph, the doorbell?
0: I don't like to remind her. It was the murderer's signal.
1: Did you eavesdrop, too, I hope?
0: Laura, I thought you'd like to know. We tested your shotgun. It isn't the one.
1: Now, that's what I call a typical move, a real key to the man's character. First, he tells you he knows you're innocent, and then he proceeds to check up on you.
0: When I report I think she's innocent, that's a personal opinion. When I submit proof... it becomes the opinion of the whole department.
1: Laura, this entire maneuver could be a trick to get you off your guard.
0: It could be, Lydecker, but it isn't.
2: I believe you, Ma.
1: It's the same obvious pattern, Laura. If McPherson wasn't muscular and handsome in a cheap sort of way, you'd understand him, see through him in a second.
2: Waldo, I mean to be as kind about this as I know how, but I must tell you, you're the one who always follows the same obvious pattern. You've mocked and ridiculed every hope of love I've ever had. You hate men who like me. You find their weaknesses and humiliate them in front of me. First it was Jacoby, and then Shelby, and now...
1: No, Laura, I
2: don't think we should ever see each other again.
1: But you're not yourself, darling.
2: Yes, I am. For the first time in ages, I know what I'm doing.
1: Yes. Yes. Very well. My congratulations, McPherson. Laura, I hope you'll be very happy in Brooklyn, wearing a fox fur and shopping for parlor suites in the credit establishments, and never regret what promises to be a disgustingly earthy relationship. Good evening!
2: That was the most difficult thing I've ever had to do in all my life.
0: Never mind about Waldo. That clock, the one he gave you. Laura, do you mind if I bust it up a little?
2: What are you doing?
0: If I'm wrong, the department will pay to have this fixed. But I'm not wrong. Look for yourself.
2: A shotgun?
0: Ever see this before?
2: No.
0: That's why Waldo was so anxious to get the clock moved out of here. Now, let's see. The doorbell rang. Diane Redfern came to the door in your negligee. She opened the door. The room was dark. Waldo saw a girl and assumed it was you.
2: No.
0: If he couldn't have you, he was going to make sure no one else could. So he shot her right in the face with both barrels.
2: Oh.
0: She fell here. Waldo heard Shelby running in from the next room, so he hid in the stairway outside. Shelby was so scared, he ran out as fast as he could. Then Waldo came back and placed the gun in the clock.
2: I knew it. I felt it ever since I came home. But I didn't want to believe it. I couldn't make myself believe that... that Waldo... Waldo was a murderer.
0: Well, he is.
2: I was afraid you thought it was Shelby. I knew Shelby wasn't guilty. He hasn't the courage to kill a fly. But Waldo was doing everything to incriminate him. It was just his way of getting rid of Shelby, as he did Jacoby.
0: Well, I must say, for a charming, intelligent girl, you've certainly surrounded yourself with a remarkable collection of dopes.
2: All except one. Mark.
0: Don't touch the clock and leave the gun where it is. Fingerprints will be important. I'll have it picked up tomorrow.
2: What are you going to do?
0: Arrest Waldo?
2: Mark.
0: It can't be helped. If the doorbell rings, don't answer it. I'll phone you in the morning.
2: Good night, Mark.
0: Get some sleep. You've got to forget this whole thing. Like a bad dream.

0: Evening, Schultz.
1: Evening, Lieutenant.
0: Hi, McCavity.
2: Hi.
0: Sorry to keep you boys hanging around in front of the house here all night, but I had...
1: Everything okay inside, Lieutenant?
0: Yeah, I... Who's tailing Lydecker?
2: I was going to when he came out.
0: But he left 5 minutes ago, McCavity.
2: I'm telling you, he didn't come out, Lieutenant.
0: Well, but... Hey, he hasn't left the building.
1: Well, where is he?
0: Now, let me think, Schultz. Let's see. Went out the front door, walked into the hall, and instead of going down the stairs...
1: Yeah?
0: There's a back door to Laura's apartment. Bessie used it to come in the first morning I went there. It was open then. If it's open now... The three of us bolted up the steps. I started for the front door, Sergeants McCavity and Schultz for the back door. By then, though, Lydecker had let himself into the flat. A new and tragic transformation had come over him. His eyes burned slowly with a murderous, maniacal gleam. His thin lips were set cruelly, and his grip on his walking stick tightened so that his muscles quivered. He must have stood there for a moment as the mood to murder grew upon him. And then, turning deliberately, he walked to the clock, reached in, took out the shotgun. Slowly, Lydecker drew two shells from his pocket and slipped them into the gun. Then he closed it. Laura heard the sound from her bedroom.
3: Who is it? Mark. Mark, have you come back for... Waldo. Waldo, you've taken one life. Isn't that enough?
4: Laura, darling.
3: Put down that gun.
4: The best part of myself, that's what you are. Do you think I'm going to leave it to the vulgar pawing of a second-rate detective who thinks you're a dame? Do you think I could bear the thought of him holding you in his arms, kissing you, loving you? No, Laura, not in a million years.
5: Laura! Laura! Open the door!
4: Don't move. There he is now. He shall find us together, Laura, as we always have been, as we always will be.
5: Behind me, Laura.
4: All right, Lieutenant. You'll die, too.
5: In here, McCavity. No, you don't, Lydecker.
3: Oh, no, don't shoot!
0: That's it. As close as I ever wanted. You all right, Laura?
3: Yes, Mark.
1: Want me to call an ambulance for him, Lieutenant?
0: Too late now.
3: Waldo, you're...
4: Yes, yes. I'm dying. Clumsy of me, isn't it? Rather fitting. Murder has always been my favorite crime. Thank you for everything, my dear. Goodbye.

0: In conclusion, I wish to commend Sergeant Thomas McCavity for quick action and excellent marksmanship. Credit for the shooting of Lydecker must be given to him. Triplicate copies of this report will be filed with the Chief Inspector's Office, the Commissioner's Office, and the Office of the District Attorney. As far as this Bureau is concerned, the record is closed. Witness at my hand here and under, Mark McPherson, Lieutenant, Homicide Bureau, Police Department, New York City.
1: Dear.
0: Yes, Laura.
1: Aren't you forgetting something?
0: Oh, yeah. Special request to the Chief of the Bureau is hereby made by Lieutenant McPherson. Subject, a 3-week leave of absence beginning as of this date. Purpose, honeymoon with Mrs. McPherson.

0: curtain has descended here on the stage of the Ford Theater. It has brought to a close today's presentation of Laura, which featured Virginia Gilmore in the title role. I would like, too, to acknowledge the excellent performance of John Larkin in the part of Lieutenant Mark McPherson and Ivor Francis as Waldo Lydecker. Next Sunday afternoon, I shall be in Detroit, sitting by a radio and listening to the Ford Theater for the first time as a member of the air audience. It so happens that Detroit is not only the home of the Ford Motor Company and the hub of the automobile industry, it is also a wonderful city in which to launch a new play. In Detroit, I shall join my colleague, Russell Krause, for the hectic days which will precede the birth of our latest theatrical venture, Life with Mother. During my 3 weeks' absence from the Ford Theater, my place will be taken by three very eminent men of the theater, Alfred Drake, Eddie Dowling, and Louis Calhern. Next week, Alfred Drake, star of the current Broadway hit Joy to the World, will preside over the Ford Theater's presentation of Michael and Mary. I shall be listening, and I hope you will too.
1: Laura was written by Vera Caspary and adapted for radio by Howard Teichman. 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Other players heard today were Betty Gard, Alan Hewitt, Charles Mendick, Charles Penman, and Anne Seymour. Laura was presented through the courtesy of 20th Century Fox, producers of the motion picture The Iron Curtain, starring Gene Tierney and Dana Andrews.

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0: Of an afternoon in springtime, Broadway stands on a street corner, sips its seltzer, and takes note of its blessings. Baseball scores to discuss, rides getting painted at Coney, and a new taste thrill known as tangerine juice can be found at most hot dog stands for a dime. And across the street, ushers in faded tight pants and gold braid turning green drag air conditioning banners across theater lobbies. 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Hold out your hand to it. Slip April some skin to touch. And at police headquarters, the trailing edge of afternoon gleamed warmly, making from windowsill to floor the slant of dust motes, and creating the wish that the clock hands would move more swiftly so that quitting time would happen instead of the intrusion.
1: Danny?
0: Yeah? Oh, please come in.
1: Take that chair there, Miss Fuller.
2: Thank you.
1: This gentleman is Lieutenant Clover. Danny, Miss Myra Fuller.
0: Miss Fuller.
2: How do you do?
1: You want to tell him, Miss Fuller?
2: All right.
1: Well, go ahead.
2: I told you all right, didn't I? I told you I'd tell him.
1: Sorry.
2: I was going to be married next week. I don't know now.
0: Oh, what's this guy?
1: Take it easy.
2: Why don't you show him the picture?
1: You said you wanted to tell him, didn't you, Miss Fuller?
2: Why don't you show him the picture?
1: Okay, okay. Take a look, Danny.
0: Hmm. So?
1: The guy she was going to marry, or is, I don't know. Name's Ernie Lane. Here's the stuff on him.
0: Wanted for murder.
1: Yeah, suspected of having killed his wife, June 1950.
0: I can read, Denison. Miss Fuller...
2: Listen, I didn't know what...
0: Just take your time and tell me about it.
1: You want me to help you?
2: Go ahead.
1: Well, about an hour ago, Miss Fuller walked into headquarters and she was steered to me because of the nature of her request.
0: I see.
1: Miss Fuller said she was going to get married. Then she didn't know a whole lot about the guy, his background and all. And before she did, she wanted to make sure the fellow didn't have a jail record or anything. Right, so far, Miss Fuller? Well, she told me the man's name, Ernest Lane. I went down to records.
0: And you found out he was wanted for murder.
2: What's the matter with you?
0: Huh?
2: Of course, what do you think? What do you think I'm here for? Yes. Yes, now I discover Ernie's wanted for murder.
0: Where is he?
1: Yeah, it starts now, Danny. I tried it, too.
0: Miss Fuller?
2: I heard you. Give me time. Give me some time to think.
0: Sure. Cigarette?
2: No.
0: All right.
2: And I don't want a shot of booze from the bottom desk drawer. What is it with men, anyhow? Listen, I've got a decision to make here, and I'll make it. I don't want a crutch. I don't want...
0: Take your time.
1: I informed Miss Fuller of the fact that shielding a felon makes her party.
0: I'm sure Miss Fuller knows that.
2: Which means if I don't tell you where Ernie is, you'll throw me in jail.
0: Miss Fuller...
2: Yes, what do you want?
0: How long have you known him?
2: 4 months. Not that long.
0: Hadn't you asked him anything about where he came from, his background?
2: Of course.
0: Well...
2: When I tried to ask him that, he'd shut my mouth for me.
0: What are you going to do about all this? A man you love has plans to marry, and you suddenly find out he's wanted for the murder of another woman.
2: You said the thing, all right. A man I love. Look, I really love him, Mr. Clover. You can't ask me to tell you where Ernie is. Not now. Not right now.
1: You're wrong, Miss Fuller. That's just what the lieutenant is asking you.
2: If Ernie's guilty, the state will kill him.
0: Possibly.
2: And I love him. And I will have killed him. I'm leaving, Mr. Clover. You can stop me if you want, but then I'll think of something. Deny all this, something.
0: Goodbye, Miss Fuller. Follow her, Denison. Gentle nightfall of April, glow of spring darkness, and through its crests and deeps and shallows, the passage of a woman, and set adrift in her wake the official shadow to blend with darkness to later report the itinerary of night. And at police headquarters, the waiting, place of muted corridors, place of murmurings and ringings of the city's violence. Wait. On office wall, burst, splash, play of reflected lights. And the phone. The report from Detective Denison. Myra Fuller had walked uptown from headquarters, had stopped in a side street bar, bought a drink, talked to no one but the bartender. A man, a drunk, had approached her, touched her shoulder, but Miss Fuller had shrugged him off, left her drink unfinished, paid, left the bar, walked uptown again to a bench in the park at the public library. Sat for a while, alone. Then across town bus to Lexington and walked downtown to 39th Street. Into an apartment house, third floor front, lights on for a while, then off. And for 20 minutes, Miss Fuller stared out of her window. So far, no one else in or out. Dennison will make a bed for the night against a doorway across the street. We'll phone again if anything breaks. Bid Dennison good night, and to sleep then on the cot in the squad room. Room also of reflected light, reflected sleep. In the morning, relieved Dennison, the offer this spot he's made soft in Brownstone. And in a half hour, Myra Fuller out of the doorway across the street, to drugstore for breakfast, to magazine rack for newspaper, armful of magazines, and into street, an aimless, drifting walk through the morning riot. The season's mannequins to observe in shop windows, display of remnants in storefront to be touched, scattered, flung from her, and back to third floor apartment. And Miss Fuller at window, to riffle armful of magazines, stare. At noon, be relieved by Detective Mugovan. And later, the report from him. Myra Fuller had gone out in the late afternoon, had stopped in a delicatessen, had bought beer and a sandwich, had walked her street for a while, caught a twilight movie, had come back to her room. No contacts with anyone. No leaving of the neighborhood boundary. And the night report from Dennison, not different from the night before. In the morning, third day, take it up again. Stake out again. And this time, Myra Fuller boards the crosstown bus, gets off of 42nd Street, moves swiftly at a subway entrance, downstairs, and follow her at a discreet distance. And suddenly, she turns, points finger at you.
2: That man on the stairs. He's following me. Stop him. Somebody stop him.
3: Hey, mister.
2: That's him. He's crazy. Stop him.
1: Get your hands off me.
3: Don't try anymore, Buster. I'll flatten you. Me and these other decent citizens. Make a circle, citizen.
1: Let go of me. I'm the police.
3: That's right, Buster. You're a lot of things. You're a molester of that pretty lady. And you're police. And you're sick, and us citizens will see to it.
1: Here, my badge. See?
3: Police badges. Any citizen here know a police badge when he sees one?
4: You?
3: Show it to the citizen, Buster.
4: Well, yes, but I...
3: The McCoy, huh? The true thing, huh? Thanks, citizen.
4: Well, that's all right.
3: Thanks. Sorry, officer. I guess I made a fool.
1: Any of you see where that woman went, the woman who screamed?
3: I did. She made that train just pull out, officer, which you didn't. Boo-boo. It's a day for it, huh, officer?
5: Danny?
1: What do you want now, Gino?
5: I bring you a container of coffee, a chopped liver sandwich, on date, and nut bread. For this, you're going to bite my head off?
1: Oh, I'm sorry, Gino.
5: Mayhap you would prefer untoasted rye. If you so desire, Danny, I could run out and exchange the slabs of date and nut bread.
1: No, never mind, Gino. The sandwich is all right the way it is, and thanks.
5: Use your mouth for eating, not for thanking. Here, partake.
1: It's good.
5: A joy to watch you eat, Danny.
1: Is there anything new on Myra Fuller?
5: From the time you lost her day before yesterday through the cooperation of our alert citizenry, nothing. She is still in her room on Lexington, where her comings and goings are even now being observed by detectives Mugovan, Dennison, et al. So eat.
1: She must have made contact with Ernie Lane that day.
5: So presume she made contact with her fiancé, who was the killer of his former wife, and you missed it. So what's to suffer from
1: Gino,
5: it? What's to kill yourself when that midnight she came home to roost has been there ever since? And one day, as I am standing here, the impulse will seize her to make contact again with her killer intended, and you will be there to the telephone, Danny.
1: Thanks. Danny Clover speaking.
6: Dennison, Danny. About Myra Fuller.
1: What about her?
6: Half hour ago, she left her apartment complete with hat, veil, gloves, summer fur, and streamlined traveling bag. She hailed a cab.
1: You're trying to tell me you lost her?
6: The way I hear it, it's happened. But not this time. This time, a fellow of the police didn't lose her. Has got her staked out.
1: Where, Dennison?
6: Brownstone, on West 29th. 1347 West. Now, wait for you outside, Danny. I'll be the fellow without egg on my face.

0: First floor rear, Danny, is where the guy opened the door to her. They had a long hello kiss before he let her in. That's how I wasn't noticed.
1: Very shrewd, Dennison.
0: Figured you'd think that. Unsolved murder, a couple of years old, and by alertness, stick-to-itiveness, sheer grit, a chap on the force.
1: Just knock on the door, huh, Dennison?
0: Anything you say. McCoy types, huh, Danny?
1: Try again.
2: Open up, police! Open up!
3: No, Ernie! No!
1: Get back, Dennison.
0: He shot through the door. Not so coy, huh?
1: You all right?
0: Yeah, watch me.
1: Okay, Dennison.
0: Thing killers forget. Don't stand too close to a door.
3: Are you happy now? Are you satisfied now? You did it, didn't you?
1: Now take it easy, Miss
3: You Fuller. Did it. You made me give him to you. So he could be like that. Like you wanted. So Ernie could...

0: You are listening to Broadway's My Beat, written by Morton Fine and David Friedkin, and starring Larry Thor as Detective Danny Clover. Tomorrow night, CBS Radio's Hall of Fame Playhouse pays tribute to its host narrator, Lionel Barrymore, celebrating his 60th year in the drama field and his 75th birthday. Don't miss the special Hall of Fame Playhouse tomorrow night. And on the same evening, on most of these same stations, don't miss Claire Trevor on Theater of Stars. Miss Trevor, an Academy Award winner, appears in Taos Incident, a suspenseful story that begins with an innocent truck ride and culminates in a killing. The April sky swirls upward over Broadway, drifts, races, sensitive to currents and eddies of nightlight, and composed of diverse things. Springtime anguish of a muted trumpet, whisperings against closed doors, the fleet smile, shopped for, bargained, paid for by the light of the happy April girl of the spectacular. The great Psy mushroom scatters on high winds, then falls, prowls the corners of city, finally touches you, wherever you are. It touches you. Setting for April violence, the sod of brownstone against Side Street, and a room in it where a man was dead of police bullets, where a woman swayed, wept, moved from wall to wall.
1: Oh, not like that. You didn't have to kill him like that.
2: Cliche, Miss Fuller. It was him or us. Let's all break down and cry for a dead murderer. Let everybody do that.
1: Huh? I wish he'd killed you. With all my heart, I wish he'd killed you.
3: Miss Fuller.
1: Don't touch me. Ernie! Ernie, I love you.
2: You through, Miss Fuller?
1: What?
2: I asked a question. I asked if you were through, and if you were, I was going to ask you to tell us about how much you loved Ernie Lane.
1: Get out of here. Leave me alone with it. Leave me alone.
3: You know how you must feel, Miss Fuller, but some things aren't clear.
1: What's not clear? He's dead. You killed him. Me with him. How clear can it get?
3: You came to headquarters to find out.
1: Because I loved him, because I was hungry to know everything about him.
2: So you found out Ernie had murdered his wife a couple of years ago. That's nothing, huh? Nothing for a lady in love to worry about her fella, huh?
1: Nothing. I was going to run away with him anywhere in the world he wanted, anywhere he could love me.
3: That other time a few days ago when you screamed, got away from me in the subway, this was where you were going, huh, to Ernie?
1: To plead with him, to reason with him. Maybe it was better if he gave himself up. Then he just held me. Very close. Very, very close. And whispered to me, how could it be better than now? And he was right. Nothing in my life was ever like Ernie. Nothing. Nothing. Nothing.
3: Yeah.
1: No,
2: Miss Fuller,
1: no. Don't.
2: Please don't.
3: Instant then of desolation, small space of time when suddenly everybody remembers together. Death is here in this room, close, lying on this floor with eyes not yet shut. Suddenly everybody remembers and for a second stands still. Then looks around for something that is alive, movement now, relief. Take Myra Fuller to emergency hospital. Turn her over to Dr. Svensky. Leave her. Night Street is road home. Home is rented bed plus rented niceties, clean sheets and electric sockets, maid service, and keep the radio turned down after 10 o'clock. Place where the world can't touch you. Magazine, an easy chair that fits well. Place of sleep. Sleep and be done with it. There's a new day, which means something or other. Mostly that you must get out of bed and give the world a reason for your existence. Go to work. Look businesslike. Do the things you've been trained to do. Make your mark. Be efficient. Wish you were back in bed.
4: Danny?
3: Yeah?
4: A gentleman to see you by name of Mr. Wayne.
3: Mr. Wayne, who's...
4: The chap who owns the apartment building where what happened last night happened.
3: Oh, well, show him in, Gino.
4: This way to see Danny Clover.
3: Oh, thank you, Sergeant. That'll be all. Won't you sit down, Mr. Wayne?
5: Thank you. Well, who's going to pay for the damage?
3: Oh, I see. That's what you came here.
5: I've got an itemized list here.
6: That door that was wrecked with bullets?
3: It'll be taken care of.
6: And what about Mr. Clark, Stubb?
3: Mr. Clark?
6: Mr. Clark. The gent was using my place for a hideout. The gent you gentlemen shot. What about his stuff?
3: Clark? His name was...
6: Oh, yes, sir. Of course I know. Ernie Lane, the paper said. But to me, for the last couple of years, his name was Ernie Clark. He came to me, Ernie Clark. He signed his checks, Ernie Clark. To me, he's an Ernie Clark, not an Ernie Lane.
3: I see.
6: So what should I do with it?
3: It'll be taken care of.
6: Oh, my. It's a shame, huh?
3: It always is.
6: Oh, the girl's broken up.
3: I guess so.
6: She's going to marry him, finding out she loves a killer.
3: Yeah. Well,
6: I looked in on her this morning.
3: What?
6: I looked in on her this morning. I told her just like this. I said, well, he was no good, Thelma. Forget him. Oh, surely it hurts now, but there are plenty of tomorrows for a nice girl like you.
3: Who did you tell us to?
6: Thelma. You know.
3: Well, sure. Where is this?
6: Thelma? Well, she's got apartment 3C. That's my apartment house that I own.
3: You live there too, Mr. Wayne?
6: Oh, yes, surely. Oh, yes, I do.
3: Come on, I'll drive you home.

0: Yes?
1: You're Thelma...
0: Miss Reed. Miss Thelma Reed. What do you want?
1: Police, Miss Reed. I want to talk to you about Ernie...
0: Mr. Clark, you people shot him dead today. That makes you want to talk to someone about it?
1: Yes. Let's go inside, Miss Reed.
0: All right. Let's go inside. Well?
1: You've heard? You've read the papers?
0: You mean how once Ernie killed a woman, his wife? It doesn't interest me. And what you did to him doesn't interest me either. Earlier, this morning. Now, no. Not anymore.
1: Some things we need to know, Miss Reed.
0: This morning I cried.
1: You loved him? Miss Reed.
0: There's something I'll have to show you, I suppose. Here.
1: Marriage license.
0: For Mr. Ernest Clark, for Miss Thelma Reed.
1: Papers. But the woman who led us to him. She was in love with Ernie, too. She told us she was going to marry him. You knew about her, about Myra Fuller?
0: Sure. But I knew Ernie.
1: Then you didn't...
0: Mind? Mind about Ernie and all the living dolls, as he called them? Told me about it. The puppet dolls that came running when my Ernie pulled a string. Why should I mind?
1: Other women, like Myra Fuller and you...
0: I think the feeling I finally chose was pride. It made me proud how Ernie was.
1: Because he was going to marry you?
0: Because he was going to marry me. To which I obtained proof positive, which you now hold in your hand. Which you can frame if you want.
1: This license is dated a month ago.
0: Ernie said wait. I didn't mind waiting. Because...
1: Go on.
0: Because finally I knew Ernie would marry me. No one else. Me. Because I'm what I am. Plain, ordinary, the type that makes a good wife, builds a nice home, and keeps it going, and faces it no matter what. Ernie needed someone ordinary to come home to. Someone who didn't make problems. That's me. I don't make problems. And Ernie loved me for it. And now...
1: Now what?
0: Now I just have to find someone else who'll love me for what I am. Like Ernie did.

0: Danny. Got something, Danny.
1: Yeah, what?
0: Made a couple stops for odds and ends.
1: Get off it, will you, Dennison?
0: Technical says no prints on Ernie's gun. Cute. Mind if I go on?
1: Dr. Sinsky released Miss Fuller, didn't he?
0: Yeah.
1: Doctor say anything?
0: I'll try to give her a few pills or whatever to quiet her down when you brought her in last night. Only Miss Fuller got real quiet after you left without any medication. She rested for a while, got up, and waved goodbye.
1: What else?
0: Autopsy report on Ernie from Dr. Sinsky. Here. Bruise on occiput. You read it.
1: Means skull, Dennis.
0: Yeah, I know that too, Lieutenant. I'm just asking you to help me pronounce a word, Lieutenant.
1: I'll help you in the squad car. Let's go.

0: Look, what do you want?
1: Sorry, I didn't want to bring up old memories.
0: Let me ask you something.
1: Sure.
0: How does it feel to kill a man?
1: I don't like it.
0: Well, you killed a man.
2: Yes, he did. A man you wanted to marry.
0: Bingo.
2: And now he's dead. Now you're going to take a little trip. And starting tomorrow, you'll feel better.
0: End of packing, boys. The show's over. I'll drop your card from Mobile.
1: You got friends there, Myra?
0: I will have.
2: Make friends easy, don't you?
0: If you were me, wouldn't you?
1: 2 years ago, Ernie killed his wife. Why? Because you made friends with him?
0: I wouldn't know.
1: Think about it for a second.
0: Men are mad, impetuous folk. Did you know that?
1: You told us you knew him for 3 months. You knew Ernie a lot longer than that, didn't you?
0: If you think Ernie killed his wife on account of me, well, I guess he did. Say,
2: yeah.
0: It would be just like Ernie to do that. You don't know the things that took hold of his mind. Once he brought home a paper mustache and a big black hat. Well, you wouldn't believe it.
2: The little things that made you love him.
0: Yes.
1: Made you want to marry him.
0: Yes.
2: Because he asked you.
0: On his knees, shyly. It was a picture the way he looked up at me. Then asked me, Myra, will you be my wife? I patted him on the head, meaning yes.
1: Isn't that touching, Danny?
2: Very. Except about Thelma Reed, the girl he really asked to marry him.
1: Yeah, this louses up the whole act, doesn't it, Myra?
0: What are you talking about?
1: Look, honey.
0: You trying to convince yourself you didn't kill Ernie, mister?
1: No, I shot him. I killed him.
2: When he was propped up against the door, out, unconscious.
0: What?
2: He was slugged before he died, Myra. You set him up against that door, waiting for the police to shoot through it.
0: Is this what you want to believe, so you and your friend can sleep nights?
2: The only way it figures, Myra. No fingerprints on his gun. So who shot at us through the door?
1: You, Myra. No prints. Done up the way you are, real pretty. Hat, fur, and gloves. Gloves. No prints.
0: Listen.
2: So we knocked on the door, you screamed, you shot the gun, and we did what we did.
1: I did.
0: You sure did. Oh, I wouldn't feel guilty. That's your line of work.
2: Now we come to the reason. Reason, Ernie was going to get married again, but not to you.
1: Must have touched you real deep, Meyer. A man kills for you. 2 years later, still hasn't married you. Then meets kind of a plain woman like Thelma Reed. That's for Ernie. But you?
0: Well?
1: You're the woman who he bets his wife to meet. Nothing more, Myra. How does that make you feel, honey?
0: He's dead, isn't he?
1: First you came to us, set it all up. You knew we'd follow you. You ducked the lieutenant and gave Ernie one more chance. Ernie balked. So you led us to him.
2: You slugged him and propped him up there behind that door.
1: And I shot him.
0: So what does that make me?
1: Right now, just under arrest. They'll have the rules for you, Myra.
0: Kill him.
1: What are you... Shut up.
0: Kill him. Kill him. Kill him. Kill him. Kill him.

It's the hurry-up time on Broadway now, the place that's strung into the night like some phosphorescent alley. And they're heaped there, the bright-eyed kids, the voice whispering from the doorway, the stalker, the stroller. It's crowd and it's laughter and a Nickelodeon where you get pie tossed in your face. It's Broadway, the gaudiest, the most violent, the lonesomest mile in the world. Broadway, my beat.

Broadway's My Beat stars Larry Thor as Detective Danny Clover, with Charles Calvert as Tartaglia and Jack Crucian as Mugovan. The program is produced and directed by Elliot Lewis, with musical score composed and conducted by Alexander Courage. In tonight's story, Charlotte Lawrence was heard as Myra and James McCallion as Dennison. Featured in the cast were Georgia Ellis, Howard McNair, and Clayton Post. Bill Anders speaking. This Monday night on CBS Radio Suspense, Frank Lovejoy stars as a murderer who finds himself being defended in court by the husband of the woman he killed. It's Public Defender, a tale well calculated to keep you in suspense. 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
2: Before we begin today's counter-spy case, Sally, let's try another experiment in psychology with a bit of honey candy bar.
3: Like the one they reported in Life magazine a while back when we did mental telepathy for old Nick?
2: Yes, except today, just for fun, let's try conditioned reaction. Jesse Crawford will help us. And now, in the bit of honey song, these four notes stand for the words bit of honey. Those notes are the musical symbol for the words bit of honey. In a few seconds, our listeners will find that little tune brings the same sense of delicious satisfaction that is now produced by the words bit of honey. Okay, here we go. Ladies and gentlemen, is always fine, but especially in the summertime. You see, as a distinctive mild honey flavor sprinkled all through. Our crunchy crushed almonds, the separate wrapping of the six generous pieces in a candy bar, makes it extra easy and convenient to eat in summertime. What's more, the unusual zesty flavor of candy bar is especially appropriate to warm weather. Try. For yourself, wherever fine candy is sold, ask for candy bar this evening if you can. You'll agree that, yes, bit of honey is a honey of a candy bar, and only 5 cents.

0: On last April 11th, Mary Linton, a dark-complexioned woman of 30 with intense, piercing eyes, stood in the center of the large Brooklyn garage, which she owned, watching several men work on some late-model automobiles. Cora Linton, her younger sister and a very pretty girl, watched the repair work for a moment and then turned to Mary.
1: Mary? Mary?
2: Sorry, Cora. You saying something?
1: Yeah, I think I'm going to trot off to the movies.
2: Stick around for a while, Cora.
1: Oh, but Mary, I don't do
2: anything. Stick around. I'm expecting Jack Taylor soon.
1: Mary, you know how I feel about Jack.
2: And I know how Jack feels about you. Stay put. Say hello to him.
1: I hate him.
2: He's all right. If he'll stick with me, he's going to have a good future. Besides, he's crazy about you.
1: Oh, please, Mary, I don't...
2: That must be Jack now. All right, open her up, Tony.
3: Hiya, Mary.
2: Hello, Jack.
3: Cora. Wow, you're waiting for me, beautiful?
1: No, I was just...
2: She stayed to say hello to you, Jack.
3: Oh, Mary, what do you think of this car? It's a real beaut, ain't she?
2: Buick, 1942 Deluxe.
3: Uh-huh.
2: Good enough. Cora, didn't I tell you Jack is a smart boy?
1: Yeah.
3: You can't be a dodo and pick up cars like this, Cora. You know, Mary, the sucker didn't even leave his keys in ignition. I had to switch wires to start it. And it only took me 50 seconds flat.
2: For that 50 seconds work, you're going to get $250.
3: $250? Hey, this car's worth $1,800.
2: If you had a bill of sale for a check. Now, I got to have the serial number changed, switch parts, ship the car out of the country. $250 is a good price for a hot car.
3: Don't sound like much. I'll have to take it on one condition.
2: What's that?
3: Cora helps me spend it.
1: No, I...
2: Sure she will, Jack. Come on inside the office. We'll give you the money. Scotch or rye, Cora?
1: I don't want anything to drink, Mary.
2: Suit yourself.
1: I wish you'd listen when I want to say something.
2: I know what you're going to say. You don't like the racket we're in.
1: Yes. Be nice to those crooks. How can you do this to me, Mary?
2: Look, my darling sister, in my own funny way, I love you.
1: Sure.
2: I want you to be nice to Jack Taylor because the sap brings me $1,800 cars for $250. But if Jack or anybody gets fresh with you, I'll put a bullet in him myself.
1: But it's not only Jack. I'm scared of the cops and the counter spies. If you're caught,
2: I'll see that you slip out, Cole. Meanwhile, the racket is paying for this swell apartment, all our clothes, anything we want.
1: Honest, Mary, I'd rather go to work.
2: Doing what? You can't even type. Forget it. Let me do the work. I'll take that. Yep.
4: Miss Linton?
2: Which one?
4: Mary Linton.
2: Speaking?
4: Miss Linton, my name is Sam French. I'm from Chicago.
2: So?
4: A mutual friend of ours told me to look you up.
2: Who is he?
4: Alf Burton.
2: Yeah? Alf Burton's a very good friend of mine.
4: Alf and I are buddies. Can I come over to see you?
2: Why not? We'll be home. You've got the address, I suppose?
4: Right.
2: Bye.
4: Bye.
1: Who is that, Mary?
2: A man named Sam French from Chicago. He says Alf Burton sent him.
1: Who?
2: Alf Burton, Chicago. You don't know him. Anybody he sends over should be all right, I guess.
1: Not sure, hmm?
2: Nothing like making sure, Cora. We're going to check before we get chummy.

0: Mary Linton?
1: Oh, no, I'm Cora Linton, his sister.
0: Oh.
1: Mary's inside. Won't you come in?
0: Thank you. Look, your sister's as beautiful as you...
2: Don't move, Mr. French.
0: I don't understand. What's your gun for?
2: I'll tell you in a minute. Cora, see if Mr. French has a gun.
1: All right. Yes, he has one.
2: Take it.
1: I have it.
2: Now step away from Mr. French. Now, Mr. French, you may walk into the living room.
0: I still don't understand. I'm a friend of Alf Burton's.
2: That's what you say, Mr. French. I want to hear it myself from Alf Burton. I'm fine, Alf. Look, reason I'm phoning you... Did you send up a friend to see me?
3: Sure did, Mary. Smart boy named Sam French.
2: Well, there's a guy here now who claims he's Sam French. What does he look like?
3: About 5 feet 9 to 10, blue eyes, straight, short nose.
2: So far, so good?
3: Nice-looking boy with them blue eyes and blonde hair.
2: Hold it. What'd you say about his hair?
0: Wait, I forgot to tell you.
2: Don't move. Try that again and I'll blast you. Al, what'd you say was the color of Sam French's hair?
3: Blonde. Color of straw. Can't miss it.
2: Man here is dark-haired, black.
0: Hold it. Now, wait a minute. Just give me a chance to talk, will you?
2: Talk fast, mister.
0: My hair's dyed. I had to fool the police. I didn't want them to know I was going to New York. Examine my hair. You'll see it's dyed.
1: Oh, Mary, maybe he's telling the truth. He's got blue
2: eyes. Don't move. Hello, Al. I'm not sure of this man. Anything more definite I can identify?
3: Come to think of it, there is. Sam French has a little strawberry mark on his left arm. Try to get it off once. There's a massive mark around.
2: Wait a minute, I'll see. You, roll up your left sleeve.
0: That's right, my birthmark. Gonna hold it off.
2: Cora, don't get in front of him. Just see what he's got on his left arm.
1: Oh. That's a small red marker. Birthmark. There's a scar around it.
2: Well. Your hair could be dyed. Thanks, Al. Drop in when you're in New York. Guess you're all right, Sam.
0: Whew. I wouldn't want to go through that again.
2: Sorry. I had to be sure.
0: You're a smart dame, Mary. Like Alf said. Just the kind of dame I want to hook up with.
2: We can talk about that at dinner. I know a nice place where we can talk. We owe you a treat for that scare. Anything else you'd like, Sam? Cora?
1: Nothing, Mary.
0: Not a thing, Mary. Now, can I get down to business?
2: Sure. What's on your mind?
0: I'm looking for a New York contact, Mary. Like you. I can pick up cars in Chicago and points west and ship them to New York.
2: What makes you think I'm interested?
0: Well, Burton tells me you've got some swell outlets. Mexico, South America.
2: I managed to get rid of my cars.
0: You could make plenty getting rid of my cars.
2: Sure. But there's something else.
0: What?
2: The Cicero mob.
0: So?
2: Who's running the Cicero mob now?
0: Nobody knows.
2: Oh, whoever he's a smart operator. The Cicero mob is my main competition. We run into each other.
0: That's what's worrying you?
2: They're tough. What do you think's going to happen to you, Sam, if you steal cars in their territory and ship them to me?
0: I'll take my chances. I got a few boys of my own who are plenty tough. We'll handle the Cicero mob if we have to.
2: What? It'll be your funeral.
0: And you'll take my shipments?
2: As many as you can deliver.
0: Good. I'll get my first shipment when I get back to Chicago.
2: Colonel Effie.
0: That depends on Cora.
1: Me? I don't understand.
0: I'd like to spend a few days in New York. That is, if you will show me around, Cora.
1: Oh, really, Sam?
2: Sure, Cora will step out with you, Sam. You'll be glad to, won't you, Cora?

0: didn't know you could drive this well, of course.
1: Well, this car drives itself. Where'd you get it, Mr. French?
0: I bought it. I wouldn't drive a stolen car.
1: Certainly a bit of honey of a car.
0: Turn into that dirt road ahead.
1: Why?
0: It's a shortcut. Now stop.
1: I will not.
0: No? Then I will. I'll take the key.
1: Sam, please.
0: Better relax, Cora. I won't hurt you.
1: Sam, please give me that key. When I tell Mary, she's not going to like this, Sam.
0: But you're not going to tell her.
1: Sam, she'll kill you, I swear.
0: I can take care of myself. What's more, I'm going to take care of you.
1: Sam, you wouldn't.
0: That's not what you think. I'm just going to, well, sort of hold you in protective custody.
1: Protective? What for?
0: I just want your sister to come to terms.
1: But I thought you hadn't this evening at the restaurant.
0: That's what I wanted Mary to think, Cora. She doesn't know that I'm the leader of the Cicero mob.
1: Why, you...
0: I don't want to have to hurt you, Cora. This is a private fight between Mary and me. I'm taking over the New York territory, and I'm going to...
2: Cora, you all right?
1: Yes. You
2: wanted to kidnap me. All right now, baby. Don't worry.
1: Jack, how'd you know?
2: I just didn't like his face. I didn't like you traveling around with him, so I followed you.
1: It's all Mary's fault. She made me go out with him. It's Mary's fault.
2: What's that about Mary?
1: It's Mary's fault. Mary made me be nice to Sam. Made me nice to all the men I didn't want to.
2: She did, huh? Cora. Here, you take my gun. Go on, take it. Put it in your pocketbook so if any other guy tries to pull a fast.
1: Thanks, Jeff. That would take me home.
2: Sure. Oh, wait a minute. I got a better idea. Take the gun out of your bag.
1: What'd you say?
2: Go on. Drop it on the floor of the car near this trunk.
1: Oh, all right.
2: All right, come on. We'll get out of here before somebody sees us. And we're going to have a talk with Mary.

0: Carl, what happened?
1: How did you know something happened?
0: My radio. I keep it tuned to the police call. Carl, what happened? The police announcer says Sam French is dead.
1: He is. I shot him.
0: Start talking, Jack.
1: Your little playmate from Chicago was going to play kidnap with Cora until you came to terms.
0: Terms? We came to an agreement earlier this evening.
1: Oh, yeah? Sam was leader of the Cicero mob.
0: What? What?
1: He came here to get you out of the way.
0: Jack, I certainly owe you something for saving Cora.
1: Forget it.
0: The cops think a dame drove Sam's car. Cora must have left a couple of hairpins or something.
1: That's all?
0: Yeah, nothing to worry about. The car was Sam's. I'll never trace it to. What's so funny?
1: Mary, the murder gun is in the car, right alongside of Sam French.
0: I don't get it.
1: The cops will, Mary. Cora's fingerprints are all over that gun.
0: What? You crazy? You shot Sam?
1: Sure, but I wiped off my prints and handed the gun to Cora. Her fingerprints are all over it.
0: What?
1: Cora ran out. The police will think only one thing. Cora killed Sam and ran away.
0: You did that to Cora? You did that to my kid sister, you slimy rat! Dirty double...
2: Stop, wait a minute! Stay away from that drawer!
3: Mary's got a gun!
1: That's better. Come on over here and sit down, Mary.
0: Why'd you do it? Why'd you pin the kill on Cora?
1: Because you played me for a sucker, Mary. That's why, with Cora for bait.
0: You got me wrong.
1: No, you got me wrong. You didn't figure me for a guy who used his head, did you? Well, baby, it's little Jack Taylor who does all the talking from now on in.
0: All right, Jack. What have you got in mind?
1: Cora here has no police record. The cops will never know whose fingerprints are on that murder gun unless I tell them. And I will tell them, too, unless...
0: Unless what?
1: Unless you and me become partners, baby.
0: Well, that's the way it is.
1: Yeah. 50-50 on the whole setup.
0: Nothing small about you, is there, Jack?
1: Not a thing. But Sam French dead will take over his Cicero mob. Well, what do you say?
0: You know I wouldn't turn Cora over to the police.
1: Okay, then we're partners. Now, how did you come to hook up with Sam French?
0: Friend of mine. Alf Burton, Chicago.
1: Alf Burton, huh? Okay, that's my first stop. Alf Burton in Chicago.
4: Counter Spy will continue in just a moment. But right now, I can see that Jimmy wants to wheedle an old Nick candy bar or a nickel out of me. Today, Jimmy, you won't do it. I'm determined. You're absolutely right, Mr. Krupp. I want to apologize for the way I've been putting you on the spot. I've flattered you, asked you riddles, and teased you in order to get old Nick candy bars. It's not fair, is it? Oh, Jimmy, I don't really mind. No, sir, I haven't been fair. For instance, you have an old Nick candy bar in your pocket today, haven't you? Well, certainly, I always have an old Nick candy bar handy. It's as fine a candy bar as I know, with that thick milk chocolate coating.
1: Creamy, buttery, smooth caramel.
4: And the fudge, and... Oh, fresh toasted nuts. It sure is good eating.
1: Well, today, if I pointed how much money you make, a big-time radio announcer,
4: Bill,
1: that is, and how you got plenty of old Nick candy bars, and how utterly delicious old Nick candy bars are, and how I'm broke and don't have any, and I'm so hungry for an old Nick, well... If I did that, it'd make you sound like the worst kind of a heel if you didn't give me one. Wouldn't it?
4: Okay, Jimmy, here you are. Now tell him what you think of old Nick, you rascal.
1: Old Nick? Oh, boy! Old Nick is a wonderful candy bar.
4: Get some soon, folks. Wherever fine candy is sold.
1: You'll like old Nick.
4: Now back to our counter spy case.

0: I'll take this report into Mr. Harding myself.
1: Busy, Chief?
2: Oh, hello, Peters. Just studying this map layout of stolen cars in the United States.
0: Maybe this teletype report will fit in, Chief. Sam French, a hot car artist from Chicago, was just killed in New York.
2: Uh-oh. This may be the beginning.
0: Of what?
2: This report of stolen cars shows that the heaviest concentrations around New York and Chicago. Sam French, a Chicago mobster, being killed in New York means only one thing.
0: The New York and Chicago gangs are beginning to cross each other.
2: Exactly. Peters, there's enough incentive in stolen cars for gangsters to start a bloody massacre that may rival Prohibition days. We've got to stop it, Peters, before it gets started.

0: Call him up, Mr. Linton?
1: Call me out. A friend of Mary Linton is a friend of mine, Jack.
0: Ah, glad to hear it. Besides, there's a piece of quick change for help Mary.
1: In what way?
0: Information.
1: What do you want to know?
0: Sam French died. Okay. Who's running the Cicero mob now?
1: It ain't settled yet. Several of the boys have ideas.
0: Well, they better forget those ideas. The Cicero mob is going to be run from New York.
1: These boys are tough and hungry. They ain't giving up nothing.
0: Well, listen to reason, huh?
1: Each one of them boys figures he'll be the big boss.
0: I can't waste any time.
1: Don't see how you can rush matters. Like I said, they have their own ideas.
0: They have their own ideas, huh? Alf, what are the names of the boys with the ideas?
2: Gang war is flaring up in Chicago, Mr. Harding.
3: What's the report?
2: Two more gangsters killed in Chicago. Both men were connected with Sam French at one time.
3: Sam French again. Peters, have they turned up on anything on the Sam French killing?
2: Nothing new, Chief. There's a clear set of fingerprints on the gun, but the local police haven't yet identified the prints.
3: Peters, wire our New York field office.
2: And?
3: Have them step into the Sam French case. Requisition the murder weapon and have it sent to Washington. Also have our New York office put the murder car through the laboratory.
2: Will do, Chief.
0: Well, I guess I kind of got this little blowout coming to me, huh, Mary?
4: You're working fast, Jack.
5: Those men who were killed in Chicago.
0: Listen to the baby. There'll be plenty more killed before I'm finished calling. I'm organizing Chicago if I have to knock off every last mobster in that town.
4: Jack, I've been in the racket longer than you.
0: So?
4: I never had to do any killing. Murder's a sure way to get the cops down on
0: you. You're all right for that local stuff, Mary, but this is big time. I'm going to combine all the hot car setups in the entire country. And I'm going to do it fast and sure.
4: By killing?
0: By knocking off the opposition before it gets started.
5: Mary, I can't stand it any longer.
4: Take it easy, Carl.
5: Oh, this killing. Stealing cars is bad enough, but murder and more murder.
0: Getting any ideas, Cora?
5: Yes. I'm getting out. I'll leave town, go to work somewhere.
0: Oh, no, you won't.
5: You can't stop me. I'll run away.
0: Cora, the cops have got a set of fingerprints on a murder gun, remember? I just suppose they find out whose prints they are.
4: Now stop it, both of you. Cora isn't going anywhere.
0: Cora better not get any ideas.
4: Now stop crying, Cora. Go powder your nose or something.
5: All right.
0: Mary, I don't like the way Cora acts.
4: All this talk about killing, she'll get over it.
0: Cora may be your sister, but...
4: What do you mean?
0: Sister or no sister, she's getting dangerous.
4: I don't like what you're driving.
0: You'd better. Mary, there might be a time when it'll be either Cora or you.
4: Shut up. Cora's no danger. I'll control her.
0: You better.

0: thought I'd find you in the laboratory, Peters.
1: Well, we've just completed an analysis of the gun used in the Sam French murder, Chief.
0: Good.
1: We've confirmed at least one police deduction. A woman handled the gun after the fatal bullet was fired. We found some particles of face powder in the barrel of the gun. The girl apparently had put the gun in her bag, then took the gun out and dropped it near French's body.
0: What was the type of powder?
1: High grade, but sold commonly in department stores of the better kind. A deep shade. The girl evidently is a dark brunette. This is confirmed by a smear of lipstick on the gun. The lipstick is dark, almost purple, the kind used by girls with black hair.
0: Well, that's a big help, Peters. We've got to find that girl. She's the key to this particular car-stealing racket.
1: Chief, there are only 140 million persons in the United States.
0: Half are men, remember?
1: That still leaves 70 million.
0: Hardly. The murder took place in New York. We can reasonably infer the girl's a New York resident. New York City, most probably.
1: I'll go along with you on that, Chief, but it still leaves about 7 million persons, 3.5 million women.
0: Not if you stop to think a minute, Peters. Most women have hair of varying shades of brown. Blondes and extreme brunettes are in the minority.
1: That's right. And here's something else. This girl was driving Sam French's car. It's reasonable to assume that she had a driver's license.
0: Yes, exactly, Peters. That narrows it to a girl with black hair, eyes probably deep brown or black, who has a driver's license and is on file with the Motor Vehicle Bureau in New York.
1: At best, Chief, there'll still be several hundred girls in New York answering to that description.
0: Yeah, that's true enough. Now, have we received an analysis of the murder car?
1: Not yet, but it may come through at any time.
0: A chemical analysis of the dust on the floor of the car, dust in the shoes of the driver, will isolate still further the neighborhood where this girl lives.
1: It's logical.
0: Peters, order a plane for New York. I've got an idea. We may be able to locate the girl who was with Sam French.
2: This tailwind will be in New York in about an hour, Chief.
0: That's fine. If we're reasoning correctly, this case ought to break tomorrow.
2: That's New York calling, Chief.
0: Harding to New York. Go ahead.
3: Hey, New York to Harding. Plan 14 put into operation. All preliminaries covered. Awaiting reaction of subject involved.
0: Very good, J6. Should arrive in New York within the hour. I'll meet you at field headquarters.
4: Bureau.
5: You're in the right place, lady. You got your right license?
4: Yes, but I don't understand why I...
5: You and all the rest of the people online, all we want is your license. You'll be given new ones.
4: Oh, here it is. Anything wrong with it?
5: Not a thing. We're starting to issue a new form, that's all. See, Cora Linton, address, good enough. Sit down. Your name will be called and the new blanks filled out. No additional fee.
6: Cora, Jack was asking about you.
7: Yeah, and it ain't love, baby. I'd just like to see you close to home.
4: Oh, can't I leave the house for 5 minutes?
7: You've been gone all afternoon.
4: I had to go down to the Motor Vehicle Bureau, that's all. Make me a drink, will you, sis?
6: Sure.
7: Motor Vehicle Bureau? What's the matter? Your license expired?
4: No, they wanted me to come there, and that's that.
6: Here's your drink, Cora.
7: That motor vehicle story smells fishy.
6: I got the notice. I can prove it here. Take a look at this. It's just smart money.
7: Yeah. So you had to bring your license to the Motor Vehicle Bureau, huh?
4: They just took my license and gave me a new one. Me and thousands of other girls.
7: Yeah? No men?
4: I didn't notice. Come to think of it, no, only girls.
6: Oh, forget about it. Women's Day at the Motor Vehicle Bureau. Have a drink, Jeff.
7: No. Let's talk about it some more, Cora. What kind of women were there?
4: I don't know. Girls, young women.
7: Only young women, huh? Lots of brunettes?
4: I don't... What do you mean?
6: What's fighting you, Jack?
7: Look, suppose the cops figured out it was a black-haired young dame who drove Sam French's car. Somebody might have seen her and Sam.
4: Well, they couldn't if we didn't stop anywhere.
7: Well, you must have stopped for a red light. Somebody saw you. So the cops play it smart. They look up all the driver's license. They call in.
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0: 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Follow that train. Another adventure of George Valentine.
1: Dear Mr. Valentine, I need your help. There are some things that I want most desperately. Well, what I want is the following. A green electric train with a real whistle and blue and yellow observation car. A jump-up turtle that snaps at you. An atomic rocket gun, M1, non-automatic. A yo-yo. And a pair of skates. Signed, Santa Claus.
2: Claus.
3: Oh, now, wait a minute. What kind
2: of a gift?
3: That's
2: the way the letter is signed, George.
3: I suppose it's postmarked North Pole.
2: Uh-huh.
3: What?
2: Well, I mean, the letter is. Inside, it's engraved with a picture of the North Pole and... In small print, it says, Local Branch Office, Gumpert's Department Store.
3: Right here, Brooksy.
2: Oh, those shoppers. There must be millions of them.
3: Yeah, hang on to me now. Oh, watch the umbrella, lady. Oh, come on. Let's get out of here, Angel. It was nothing but a gag, the whole thing.
2: Letter from Santa Claus. Publicity stunt,
4: baby. Oh, that's my foot you're walking on, bud.
3: Okay, Buster, but get those packages out of my... Hey!
4: Riley! Well, hello. Hello, Miss Brooks. Merry Christmas.
2: Why are you here, Lieutenant, buying stockings for your wife?
4: Handkerchiefs this year. No, it's the policeman's charity down at the orphanage. Say, you coming?
3: Yeah, I guess so.
4: Oh, some of the stuff turned over to us was broken. Gotta get a new motor on this thing, see?
2: You mean people give toys for charity that aren't any good?
4: Well, I grant you, this item was... Well, you see, me and some of the boys were playing with it down at the office, and it broke.
3: Hey, wait a minute. Electric train motor, isn't
4: it? Yeah, and it's got the slickest blue and yellow observation car you ever saw. It's still on my desk. Sergeant Del Valle is fixing the wheel.
3: Yeah, let me see the rest of that package.
4: Huh? Wait a minute, how should I know?
3: Who sent it?
4: Oh, it's just a box of new presents, that's all. Somebody just dumped it off at headquarters. It's nice stuff.
2: George, the electric train. Jump-up thing that's dressed like a turtle.
3: Yeah.
2: Atomic rocket gun, yo-yo, and a pair of skates.
3: Yes, Angel, exactly the present Santa Claus wants.
2: Exactly the things in the letter.
5: No. You misunderstand. All those men you saw dressed in Santa Claus suits go outside. Yes, they work on the streets for blocks around collecting money for charity.
2: You mean ringing a bell and saying, buy your gifts at Gumpert?
5: Well, people are used to commercials. But really, you know, sometimes even I don't know how many there are. The agency always seems to send one more than we need.
3: Yes, but look, inside. Is there only one Santa Claus inside?
5: Well, but of course. His name is Joe Smith, the most reliable young man.
4: A young Santa Claus?
5: Well, he looks the part, all right. Oh, he's the real one. He's been with us several years now. The children all believe in him.
3: Well, then he's the guy we want to see.
5: Perhaps if you would tell me why we don't allow adults inside North Pole. You know, there's a fence around it, naturally.
4: Please, I'm a busy man. Here is my calling card.
5: Yes, oh, of course, Lieutenant. It's easier if you slip through the credit department here. This side door. Watch your step. That's supposed to be an ice floor.
4: All right. I'll get the answer to this for you, Valentine. There's nothing to it. I'll just open the... What the...
2: Oh, North Pole. We couldn't get in there today.
4: Well, I guess maybe we better shut the door. Valentine, maybe we got to forget.
3: Riley, let me have that package, will you?
4: Huh?
3: And you, what does this Joe Smith eat his lunch?
5: Why, he eats at home, I believe.
3: Uh-huh.
5: And his address is 17 West Federal. That's near here. It's one of the side streets.
3: Okay, thanks.
4: Valentine, wait a minute. Those presents are...
3: Riley, what would you do if you got a letter from Santa Claus?
4: Well, I'll grant you I'm still curious myself, but...
3: Okay, you can have your electric train after lunch.
4: Huh?
3: Now, maybe this is crazy, but I don't want anybody disappointed at Christmas time. Especially St. Nick.

0: West.
1: 17 West. There it is, George. Across the street.
2: Yeah, the brownstone, huh? Boarding house, maybe. Hey, look at the signs in the window.
1: You want a job? I'll find it. Let Louis place you.
2: One-armed employment agency.
1: Seasonal employment especially. George, maybe it's the place that hires all the Santa Clauses.
2: Yeah, maybe. Only the guy said that's where Joe Smith lives. So, let's get across here, Angel.
1: All right.
2: It's all right, I got the package.
3: Hey, look out for that taxi!
2: Jump, Angel! Holy.
1: Oh, boy, was that close.
2: Yeah. Well, thanks for the warning, Santa.
1: Darling, look, the driver stopped.
3: Why don't you watch where you jaywalk, Mac?
2: Now, look, Buster, you might watch where you drive for a change.
3: Oh, yeah, I seen you start gazing at the sun. Maybe it'll help you to get bumped once or twice.
2: Vice versa, Buster.
3: I can oblige you.
2: Yeah, you and who else?
3: Show him, boy.
1: George, look out there!

0: bad enough a man should be a Samaritan. He shouldn't strain his heart doing it. No, no, Hilda. His feet on the couch, not under him.
1: Yes, Mr. Louis.
0: He might break his leg. You want he should sue us?
1: No, Mr. Louis.
0: Oh, my back. Yeah, there we are.
2: Oh.
0: Men my age carrying bums off the street.
2: Hey, where am I?
1: It's Mr. Louis' house, sir.
2: Louis?
1: I'm the cook, Hill, and I saw you lying out on the street.
2: Louis' house? Oh. Oh, the employment agency.
0: It won't do you any good to sue us.
2: Well, this is where Joe Smith lives, isn't it?
1: Oh, no, no, sir, no.
0: Joe Smith lives. That does it. I break my back like a Samaritan for insult.
1: Joe Smith is my boyfriend, that's all, sir. I mean, he lives in a cheap little hotel, but this is a better address.
0: Lives here, that's all I need. A worthless bum. Every time I turn my back, he's eating my meals. Every time I go out, he's sneaking in.
2: Okay, okay, you don't like your cook's boyfriend, skip it. I was carrying a package.
0: A package? Now he thinks we're stealing. What package?
2: And wait a minute. Where is she? Where's Miss Brooks?
1: Who?
2: The girl. The girl who was with me out there on the street when some guys jumped us. Where is she?
0: You pick up a bum, what happens? How should we know? Here's a guy on the street, Hilda says. He's all alone. What girl?
3: She's disappeared. Maybe even kidnapped. I'm just as worried as you are. Only will you please...
2: Those guys jumped us. She's not maybe kidnapped, right?
3: I've got every man on the force searching for her. What else can I do? Now, look, if you could only remember...
2: I don't know what they look like. Just a taxi driver. Some guys that happened too fast.
3: Wait, what about that Santa Claus you said saved you from getting run over?
2: No, he was way across the street.
3: Oh, yeah? Well, listen, I had a man check the people on the street, and he says there wasn't any Santa Claus there at all.
2: Okay, it's a riddle. I don't care. All I want is to find Brooksy.
3: Valentine, will you please let us do the job we can do best? Will you please stay with that electric train and...
2: Riley, you can take that electric train, and you know what you...
3: Look, get smart, will you? It was stolen from you. That's why you were attacked. Only listen. Were the wires made of platinum? Was there a crown jewel in the headlights smuggled up on the yo-yo? No, me and the boys took every one of those toys apart down here at the office. They were just toys, that's all, toys, worth no more than $50. Okay, well, you figure it.
2: Okay, Riley.
1: Gee, Mr. Valentine, I know how you feel. Me and Joe love each other so much, only we can't get married. He only works part-time, driving fruit trucks in the summer and being Santa in the winter. Mr. Louis won't pay me enough to support both of us. It's no fun being apart.
2: Hilda, let's talk about something else.
1: The only times I see him when the boss is out. But gee, if a person thought you would never see the other person again.
2: Hilda, would you please answer the door. That might be Joe.
4: Coast clear, honey?
1: Uh-huh.
4: Oh, Hilda, baby, Merry Christmas.
1: Joe, your whiskers.
2: All right. Break it up. I'm George Valentine.
4: Oh, well, how are you, Mr. Valentine? Say, isn't this a swell day, though?
2: Yeah, sure. Now, you're the one who wrote me that letter. Why?
4: Huh?
2: Why did you write it? Santa Claus wants presents. What's the gag? Why those special toys you listed?
4: Oh, it's no gag. They were stolen.
2: Stolen?
4: From the North Pole, I mean, yesterday.
2: Go on.
4: Well, it all started yesterday, Mr. Valentine. A guy I used to know once bumped into me on my way to work. Mo Dickerson. He asked me could he take my place today as Santa Claus and wear my stuff.
1: What, Joe?
4: No, take it easy, honey. Of course, I said no. I thought it was just a rib. Until last night, I saw some of my toys were missing. And then I got a phone call saying unless I let Mo do what he asked, those toys wouldn't be returned.
2: What's so important about that?
4: Well, if they weren't returned, I'd be in trouble. I'm responsible. Nobody's allowed in the North Pole except me and the kids. Not even the store help. Oh, no, I'd be in trouble.
2: Uh-huh. It was Mo's way of pressuring you into doing what he wanted. Only I wonder why he wanted to play Santa.
1: And Joe, if people can't get in there, how did he steal the toys?
4: Oh, gosh, I don't know. I don't know any of those things. I got the kids to think about, Mr. Valentine, and I wanted you to figure out...
2: You don't know where Mo lives either, do you?
4: No, I'm sorry. He's a skinny guy with a sort of a nosy voice, and brown hair, and a mole on his ear.
2: Wait a minute. Eyebrows go up, little scar on his cheek?
4: Yeah, that's right. He drives a taxi sometimes. Say, do you know...
2: Sure, I met that guy, and I'd like to meet him again. When was this changeover of his supposed to take place?
4: Today, after lunch.
2: Okay, you're going to make that changeover, Joe. Only with me. Well, of course, little girl. A dolly will do everything your baby sister does. Don't you worry. Yeah. Oh, brother, how many kids are there in this town? All right, sonny, all right. You're next. Don't push there. Well, now, there's a fine little fella. Up on my knee, that's it. Now, let's see. You wrote me a letter up at the real North Pole. I remember that. But you know how those elves can mix up a man's debts.
5: I brought you one.
2: Hey, what's that, sonny? You'll have to speak louder so Santa can hear what you...
5: Letter. I brought it. Here.
2: Hey, let's see your face, kid.
5: Oh, no, you don't. You got your mail. So long, sucker.
2: Hey, wait a minute. Well, I'll be. I'm there. Dear Santa Claus, you still got your chance to play ball. But open your mouth 1 inch wider and you'll find yourself stuffed up a chimney with a stocking around your neck.

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0: back to tonight's adventure of George Valentine. You receive a letter for help from Santa Claus. For a while, you even play Santa at the North Pole, local branch office, Gumpert's department store. But in the meantime, your assistant, Claire Brooks, has disappeared. She was kidnapped, and so far, the police haven't located either her or the man who was there at the time, Mo Dickerson. All this and a midget and a note threatening murder just because of a missing electric train and a few other inexpensive toys. Even if your name is George Valentine, you're thoroughly and completely stumped.
1: I don't know whose writing it is, Mr. Valentine.
2: Well, it's addressed to you, isn't it, Joe? It says Santa Claus.
3: And the midget couldn't have known it was Valentine under that makeup.
1: Hey. You jiggle the mirror.
3: Burglar alarms, fire alarms, sewer pipes, wires. Is this the best Gumpers can give you for a dressing room?
1: Well, the basement's better than a restroom. Oh. At least the other employees don't pull your beard all through a 10-minute break.
3: Brother.
2: Now, look, Joe. All I want to know
1: Mr. Valentine, of course the note was meant for me. Oh, would you give me those boots and the bell over there? If there's any danger in being Santa Claus, I'll take it. I'm not afraid of those guys.
2: But what guys?
1: I tell you, I don't know.
2: Now listen, fat boy, somebody's in danger.
1: Oh, Mr. Valentine, I'm sorry about her. I do wish I could help. I know how I'd feel if Hilda were.
2: Oh, say this simply. Now that note said, open your mouth 1 inch wider and you'll find yourself stuffed up the chimney. Okay, let's have that inch.
1: No. I mean, I told you what I can about Mo Dickerson. I did.
2: Joe, it's about you. That's what you're not telling.
1: Look, I've been doing all right for years, you see. It's only happened once, and it was a mistake. I'm honest. I drive trucks, and it's hard to get jobs sometimes. I like kids, and I'm in love with a girl. I'm making a life for myself.
2: Joe, what was it? That once.
1: Gail. That's why I'm always so afraid of anything questionable happening to him.
4: Gail. For what, Joe?
1: Stealing. That's it. That's all there is to tell.
2: Uh-huh. I hope the kids don't pummel you like they did.
1: I don't mind. I like this.
3: Valentine, wait a minute. Where are you going?
2: To catch a thief who could have stolen an electric train. A small thief, Riley. A midget.
4: Yeah.
2: The trick jobs, Louis. If you can't be very many of them in town, they ought to...
4: Tall guys for a water ski in Florida. You... who is employment? Now, here, listen. I'm on a paycheck, so get over here. No.
2: What's what?
4: He's in a...
2: Take the next. Main 8409. The kid who gave me the note. And he must be up at the North Pole yesterday. Tell me who he is, then he can fuse the rest of the boys.
4: It's a job for a radio announcer.
2: Hey, results. Somebody at the door.
4: Something. I get a commission.
2: Come on, go on. What?
4: All right, small fry. Don't
5: worry. This is here.
2: Brooksy.
5: I want you to meet the most charming, but you are charming.
6: My name is Felicity.
2: Look, Angel, you were kid on the sidewalk. When I came to, you weren't there.
6: A married man, Mr. Valentine.
4: No.
5: George, no. I took the electric train, and the next thing I knew, I was wondering...
6: And there she was, Mr. Valentine. She fainted. Naturally, I...
2: Naturally.
5: George, he even took me to the emergency hospital. See my bandage? Oh, it's under my head.
2: Mr. Felton, you and who else revived her? Tom and Jerry?
6: I beg your pardon.
5: My darling, once a year, a little nutmeg won't hurt anybody. Oh, George.
2: Hey, come on, Angel. You should have stayed in that hospital. Hilda! Hilda, where are you?
7: Well, here I am, Mr. Valentine. She can lie down on my bed. I'll take her. Oh, poor thing.
4: I'll go with you.
2: Oh, great. Well, I guess I ought to be grateful to you, Wolf.
6: Yeah, I'm sorry you were so alarmed.
2: So were the police.
6: Oh, dear. And me, a married man. Mr. Valentine, perhaps if there's no further way I could be of assistance...
2: No, hold it.
8: Hey, is this the place phoned about a...
2: Hello, sucker.
8: Let go of me. Put me down, you big boy.
2: Mo!
6: Oh, good heavens.
8: Hey, Mo!
6: What's this? What is this all about?
2: Mr. Felton, here's your chance to make up. Hold this half pipe.
8: Come in now.
3: What's the matter? Wiggly, I...
2: Well, Mo, welcome to the party.
6: Valentine, really? Ooh, stop kicking me, will you?
2: Yeah, things happen pretty fast, Mr. Felton. I guess you can put the little man down now. He's not going anyplace.
6: What's the meaning of all this? What is it?
2: Shoplifting, I figure. The big guy here used the little guy to try and pressure a Santa Claus. Wanted to borrow a red suit for the afternoon so he could get into Gumpert's unnoticed and fill his stomach full of mink coats or something, I suppose. Yes. Only what I don't...
6: Yes, really, Mr. Valentine, that scarcely makes sense. But then, I suppose, neither will this.
8: Hey, boy. Nice going, boss.
6: Thank you, Wiggly. Thank you.

0: Oh, no. Okay. Okay, so I am a sucker. What are you going to do about it, Mr. Felton?
1: Yes, and why do you need me? I should be cooking supper or be upstairs with Miss Brooks.
2: Oh, stop sniveling, Hilda. They're not going to hurt us. Bombs, that's all.
3: Of course, no one will be hurt.
4: No, we don't hurt people.
1: Ha-ha!
0: Quite a convention you got on your hands, Felton.
4: 7:53, boss.
3: Plenty of time, Mo. Relax, Wiggly. Listen to the music.
0: Yeah, you're a big wheel, Felton. That's where I went wrong, figuring it was just shoplifting, isn't it? Just shoplifting would scarcely make sense with all the effort you guys put out over that electric train.
3: I assumed you'd come to your senses, Valentine. Naturally, I had to detain you.
4: I could fix it so he loses those senses again, boss.
0: Don't be so anxious, Mo. But you did want to play Santa Claus. And you keep watching the clock. Something's slated for tonight, isn't it? Sure, that's it. At closing time, the guy playing Santa Claus would go down to the basement to take off his makeup. He'd be there late. And the burglar alarm wires are down there.
4: Boss, he talks too much.
0: Buy your gifts at Comforts. That place must take in close to $100,000 a day this time of year and can't bank till next morning. Well, you've got a big organization, all right. The man inside the basement blocks the alarm system. The rest of the team goes to work. It's robbery. Big time organized robbery.
2: I know it. Bums, that's all they
0: are. Oh, shut up, Louie. You're in it yourself.
2: What's that?
0: Yeah, you guys sit around acting like you don't know each other. Well, who hires people? Who'd know about that basement dressing room? And why do you think I wanted you to phone midgets today? It was to see if the right midget would take orders from you, Louie. And he did. He came running. In the crackpot way, you and Felton picked Miss Brooks and me up after Mo and the boys slugged us.
1: Mr. Louie, no. Oh, no, Mr. Louie, no.
5: Shall I kick him in the shins for you, boss?
2: Turn that blasted radio off. Mo, you and Wiggly run down to Fred's garage. Pick up a car. Get back here fast.
4: Sure, Louie.
5: Yeah, Louie.
3: Now, cool off, Louie. You've got a bad heart. There's no need.
2: Louis, Mooey, shut up. All day you've been botching.
3: I have not. Just a bit of bad luck.
2: Picking that Dame Brooks off the sidewalk.
3: But the boys did hit her too hard. They'd hurt her head. It only seemed decent to... Well, she didn't know what happened, Louie, and you yourself brought in Valentine.
2: Samaritans, bums, you and dumb Hilda.
1: I didn't know, Mr. Louie. I just saw him lying there. I didn't know you were a criminal.
2: You didn't know nothing. You never do, but you do now. Too much.
0: And so do I. Now, you listen, Buster. I finally figured out the electric train, why it's important.

0: I'm faked. I can still.
1: There's a blue and yellow observation car, Buster.
0: What?
1: You've got that electric train back, all right, but there's a blue and yellow observation car still on my friend Lieutenant Riley's desk. I've already told him to check it. Every big baby in your gang has probably had his mitts on it. Well, a complete fingerprint roundup is going to make your robbery a little risky, isn't it? It might even make killing me a little risky, too.
2: He's right, Louis. They'd know who to look for afterwards. You see, it's not practical anymore.
0: Shut up, you sissy! What? You boxed it up some Martin, playing with toys, turning soft, all of a sudden afraid to take a bum for a ride.
2: Oh, I am not a sissy. But for gosh sakes, don't you realize... Well, it's Christmas.
1: Yeah, and that's Riley. You might as well face it, Louis. You'll have to buy your gifts at Gumpert's.
0: Get away from that phone, Valentine. Hilda! Hilda, stop twisting that handkerchief and answer it.
3: Yes, sir.
0: My prints ain't on fire, Valentine, and they ain't on no toys either. Not me. Just say Louis ain't here, Hilda. Just that.
3: Yes, sir. Hello? I'm sorry, but Mr. Louis isn't here.
0: Christmas. Christmas.
1: All right, Scrooge. It looks like it's your party. Yeah, there's your boys out there. It's an awful black car.
0: Stand still, Fountain. You too, Hilda. In case you got any Rose Bowl tickets you want to get rid of, Valentine.
1: Oh, shut up. Let them in. Let's get going.
0: All right, Mo, come on. Merry Christmas, baby. Merry...
3: Joe!
0: What are you talking
2: about? Damn, Joe!
4: Gee, Mr. Valentine, you knew all the time it would be me on that telephone. Boy, I came tearing. Well, the only times I can see her when she tells me that old bum Louie isn't there. Oh, it's lucky that other Santa Claus told me to phone the minute I got off work.
3: George. Mm. George, at least you'll admit it was lucky that Joe should telephone the minute he got off work at 8 o'clock.
1: Well, I hope that was Joe on the phone. That's why I tried to keep Louie mad, keep him from looking out the window to see who was really coming.
3: Oh. But what about that other time when the Santa Claus practically saved our lives? When that taxi almost ran us down?
1: Yeah, the one who warned us.
3: Lieutenant Riley said there wasn't a Santa Claus on that street.
1: Uh-huh.
3: And in the store. Who suggested Joe telephone? There isn't any other Santa Claus inside the store. It's only outside. George, who was it?
1: Well, what's the matter with you, Angel? Don't you believe in Santa Claus?
5: It won't be long now before we celebrate the holiday that is probably everybody's favorite. Stockings will be hung, old Kris Kringle will be stopping on every rooftop, and on Christmas Day there will be happy family gatherings. So right now we want to wish you the happiest and brightest Christmas season you've ever known. A merry, merry Christmas to you from all of us here in the studio, and from the sponsors of Let George Do It, Standard Oil Company of California. Incidentally, this is the fourth Christmas season we've been on the air with you. And once again, independent Chevron dealers and Standard Stations personnel also want to sing out to you, Merry Christmas. Have a happy week, a happy holiday, and we'll be seeing you next Monday night. Tonight's adventure of George Valentine has been brought to you by Standard Oil Company of California on behalf of independent Chevron gas stations and Standard stations throughout the West. Robert Bailey is starred as George. Let George Do It is written by David Victor and Jackson Gillis. Virginia Gregg appeared as Brooksy, Wally Mayer as Lieutenant Riley. Barry Dobkin was heard as the executive, John Diener as Joe, Herb Butterfield as Louie, Virginia Eiler as Hilda, Junius Matthews as Felton, and Tony Boris as the Midget. The music was composed and presented by Eddie Dunstetter. Your announcer, John Heaston. Listen again next week, same time, same station, to Let George Do It. 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
1: My name's Reagan. I work for Anthony J. Lyon, International Detective Bureau. They call me the Lion's Eye.
2: Wednesday at 9, and CBS brings you Jeff Reagan, Investigator, starring Frank Graham as Reagan, with Frank Nelson as Anthony J. Lyon. So stand by for mystery and suspense and adventure in tonight's story of The Lady from Brazil.

0: Her name was Irene Santino. The lady from Brazil, the lion called her. He figured it for an easy trace job. Something for missing persons, only when we do them, the lion gets paid. Yeah, the program said it was simple. Except before we wound it up, there were a couple of added attractions. A doctor who didn't do any doctoring, a nurse with a built-in temperature, and a couple of blackouts that were meant to be permanent. And guess what? In that last part, I was supposed to be the star. Anyhow, it all began late last Monday. I was home. My boss, Anthony J. Lyon, knocked on my door. And that's when I made my first mistake. I let him in.
1: Regan, I'm glad I found you in. I'm just on my way home from the office.
0: You could have kept on going. I'm out of Johnny Walker.
1: Oh, now, Regan, I didn't come by just for that. You got anything else?
0: No.
1: All right. As a matter of fact, I want your advice, Regan.
0: Cut out starches and get some exercise. What else?
1: What would you do if you traveled 10,000 miles just to see your sister and then couldn't find her?
0: I'd give up the search.
1: You would? Why?
0: I haven't got a sister.
1: Oh, that's not what I'm talking about. You'd go to missing persons, wouldn't you? Sure you would. But if you knew your family in a foreign country would become greatly alarmed at this sort of notoriety, you'd look for your sister in another way. You'd hire a good private detective. Now, isn't that right?
0: Come on, Fatso, put it on the road.
1: What do you mean? I'm just posing a simple problem.
0: And you've got an angle somewhere.
1: All right, we have a new client. Her name's Irene Santino. She's from Brazil. Rio. Fine family, Regan. Coffee. She's engaged international to locate her younger sister, Carmen.
0: I'm no Saint Bernard.
1: You'll do till I can feed one. Oh, now, I know you've been working hard lately, but, Regan, this is one of those occasions when I'm proud to be a part of our profession. We have an opportunity to help a young lady in desperate straits and at the same time secure goodwill from South America.
0: Ever hear of the State Department?
1: Of course I have, but they can't do it all alone. It's up to individual citizens to take responsibility, too.
0: And that's the only reason you want me to find a sister?
1: Absolutely. Now, Miss Santino is taking an apartment at this address. Here, go see her, comfort her, let her know international and the United States of America will do everything possible to locate her lost sister.
0: Yeah. That all?
1: Well, that's enough.
0: What'd she pay you?
1: $200.
0: That's a lot of green to get in advance.
1: Well, she insisted. She's very anxious to find that girl.
0: Watch out, her check doesn't bounce.
1: It won't. She paid cash.
0: That $200 was already making a lump in the lion's coat. And I knew the next spot for it was his mattress. Well, maybe that's the reason he's a bachelor. I left him in my place and drove over to the address he'd given me. It was one of those Beverly Hills apartments with a long, glassy look. Like a greyhound with a sore stomach. Irene Santino's apartment was on the second floor. She was a tall, brown-haired girl without a smile. She wore glasses. And when she talked, she sounded sad. Like a banjo player with a paper pick.
2: Thank you so much for coming over, Mr. Regan. I've been very upset all day. I just had to do something about Carmen.
0: Your sister?
2: Yes. She's the one I came to California to see.
0: I heard.
2: It's an awful vacant feeling. I thought she'd meet me at the airport, and then she wasn't there. And when I went to her address, we were very close.
0: She's from Rio, too?
2: Yes.
0: How's
2: yes.
0: her English?
2: Well, the same as mine. We were both educated in the United States.
0: You older than Carmen?
2: Yes, 2 years. She's 25 now. Carmen left home a year ago. She's always been very independent. And, I received this letter from her a few days ago. It was the first word since she left home.
0: It came this way?
2: Yes.
0: No envelope?
2: Oh, I threw that away. She wrote her address there at the end, and I didn't see any need for keeping the envelope.
0: And she wasn't at this address?
2: There isn't any such address.
0: What does Carmen look like?
2: Well, I gave her a snapshot to Mr. Lyon. Didn't he give it to you?
0: He forgets things.
2: Well, no matter. I have another. Of course, it's old and not very good. I think it's right here in this suitcase. You'll find things strewn all over. I haven't had time. Here. There you are.
0: See. She's blonde?
2: A little lighter than mine. The same height, too. We used to wear each other's clothes. Oh, Mr. Regan, you will be able to find her, won't you?
0: I don't think you want me to.
2: Regan, are you trying to be funny?
0: You hand me a snapshot so old it could be anybody, and a letter that says nothing, and you want me to turn up a blonde.
2: But I thought those would be leads. She mentions the name of her doctor.
0: Is he the man?
2: The man?
0: She left home a year ago. She wasn't following the crops. There was a man in it. I've got to have it all, lady.
2: All right, all right. There was a man. His name was Frank Martin. Carmen met him once in Mexico City. She thought she was in love with him. He lives out on Laurel Avenue.
0: You talked to him?
2: No, no. But I asked questions around. I'm completely satisfied he knows nothing about it. Perhaps if you'd see the doctor, my sister mentioned...
0: You want me to find your sister?
2: Yes.
0: But you don't want me to see this Frank Martin.
2: I didn't say that.
0: You didn't have to, lady. Okay. You'll get a report when I've got something. Oh, just one more thing.
2: What's that?
0: How long did you stop off on the way to shop in New York?
2: Well, I... What makes you think I'd do that?
0: When you leave your clothes strewn around the label show. There's no Saks Fifth Avenue in Rio. When I walked out, her mouth was wide open like she was trying to scream. Only nothing came out. I hung around outside the door for a minute to see if she'd use the phone, but nothing happened. I looked up Frank Martin in the city directory and drove over to Laurel. A two-story apartment building the color of a bride's blush. It was wrapped around a swimming pool. Too small for people and too big for birds. Martin's name wasn't on the mailbox, so I looked up the manager.
3: You don't know me, do you, Pilgrim?
0: Well, I just got here.
3: I played the Palace in 26. Oh, them were the days.
0: Write it up and sell it to the movies.
3: Them slobs. Central Casting called me in 4 years.
0: Got a card?
3: Afro's S.A.G. in the Musicians Union. I play French horn. None of them call me. I figure it's television. No union yet.
0: I'm looking for a man named Frank Martin.
3: Now, look, if you got trouble, stay away from Frank. He bruises easy.
0: And you're just a mother to
3: him. He's a nice laddie. Now, remember what I tell you.
0: Sure, sure.
3: All right. Come on. I'll show you.
0: Thanks.
3: That's him. Up there.
0: He stays in one key.
3: All the time. A low one.
0: You said that once.
3: Well, here we are. You know, I kind of like you. You get around. Ever run into Mervyn LeRoy?
0: Not yet.
3: If you do, mention my name, will you?
0: Sure. What is it?
3: Just say that Trixie Finnegan was asking for him. He'll remember old Trixie.
0: How could he forget?
3: You're not a whooping, you know.
4: Come on in. It's unlocked.
5: Your name, Frank Martin?
4: Yeah, who wants to know?
0: My name's Regan. I'm a private investigator with International Detective Bureau.
4: Wrong steer, Gumshoe. I don't need one.
0: I'm not looking for work. I'm looking for you.
4: What'd you say it was? Regan?
0: Yeah.
4: R-E-G-A-N? Regan. Regan. Just wrote that one. Pretty cute, eh?
0: I'm looking for a friend of yours. Carmen Santino.
4: Oh. How is Carmen these days?
0: I don't know.
4: But you said you were a detective.
0: I did.
4: You sound like an amateur to me.
0: You sound like a guy with a chip on his shoulder.
4: You sound like a lot of things. You're trying to get tough, baby.
0: It figures out when your name isn't on the mailbox.
4: Yeah?
0: Nobody would ever write you.
4: I'll just skip that, Regan. Well, who hired you to do what?
0: My sister's in town. She's looking for Carmen.
4: I know Carmen had a sister. What else?
0: You're the boyfriend.
4: Boyfriend. It's real good. Let me tell you what she's like, Regan. Eyes just right. Hair just right. Everything just right. Wait till you see her in a bathing suit. That's something, brother.
0: She isn't wearing one in this picture.
4: Let's see. It's a bad picture, Regan. Hardly looks like her like she is. Ever met him like that? Well, we're going to be married, Regan. Only she decided all of a sudden she didn't want him. Just like that. It was her idea. Haven't seen her since.
0: You try?
4: Once. She moved. No forwarding address. That's all.
0: Makes a good story.
4: Yeah, but you don't believe it. Let me tell you the reason we broke up. It's a dilly.
0: My hearing's good.
4: Well, you've heard about the happy couple. But the guy keeps getting loaded, can't lay off. Well, this is different. This is the big switch.
0: Carmen.
4: Yeah, Carmen.
0: I thought you were seeing a doctor.
4: Carmen, seeing a doctor? Look, why don't you get out of here? We don't like each other.
0: Sister thinks something might have happened to Carmen. She's scared.
4: Yeah, some of us are scared part of the time. When somebody makes a lot of noise looking for somebody, then everybody gets scared. You scared, Regan?
0: Yeah.
4: What about?
0: Carmen Santino. I might be looking too late. Well, what he gave me filled in the cast, but the plot wasn't getting any clearer. So I looked up the doctor Carmen had mentioned in her letter. His name was Kingston, and the only address was a place out in Encino. It was a ranch house spilled all over the top of the hill like whipped cream. Figured he was getting over-sealing for his pills. I parked my car by the gate, followed the flagstones up to the front door. When I pressed a button, I heard something that sounded like chamber music. And then a blonde girl wearing a red dress that must have been riveted on opened the door about the middle of the second chorus.
6: I like blues, Serge. It has an effect on me.
0: It's the only thing in the closet.
6: You fill it out nice. But you don't look sick.
0: I want to see the doctor anyway.
6: Come on in. We'll talk about it. You are tall, Mr.
0: Regan.
6: Regan.
0: Who are you, Florence Nightingale?
6: I hold the doctor's stethoscope. My name's Vivian Lytell.
0: Mind telling him I'm here?
6: He's busy. He just opened another bottle.
0: Well, I'm right on time.
6: Oh, Rex isn't sociable like me. He drinks alone. He gets more that way. Let me entertain you.
0: Easy, Angel. I don't know how to fix a fracture.
6: I've already got a man who can do that. I want one with brains.
0: What's the matter with the doctor?
6: Keeps his in a bottle. Hasn't used them for a long time now.
0: He's done all right.
6: This? He'd be selling papers if his wife hadn't left him a good insurance policy.
0: Don't you like his money?
6: Oh, don't get me wrong. It's just that the girl has feelings, too.
0: Yeah, they show.
6: I'm glad I met you. We're going to have some nice afternoons.
0: I thought you worked for a living.
6: Got lots of free time. Besides, I should have at least one outside interest.
0: Keep looking. You'll find one.
6: You smile good, but you talk nasty.
0: I only came to see Kingston.
6: Well, there's always a phone. Call and make an appointment. Now, get out.
1: Oh, Vivian, about... Oh, I didn't know you had company. I'll talk to you another time.
6: Just a minute, Doctor. This is Mr. Regan.
1: Huh?
6: He's your company, but he doesn't have a business card.
1: Oh. Look, Mr. Regan, I'm no longer in practice, just doing research on my own. I have all the medical equipment I can use. I turned all my patients over to another doctor.
0: I know one you forgot.
1: Well, tell me who.
0: Carmen Santino.
6: Carmen.
1: Go ahead, Vivian. I'll speak to Mr. Regan.
6: Watch yourself, Rex. He doesn't know how to be nice.
1: Will it take a minute?
6: I'll crack some ice. You'll need a drink.
1: She's a very fine nurse.
0: Yeah. It's a nice uniform.
1: Well, working on my own, very casual. You said I had a patient named Carmen... what was it?
0: Carmen Santino.
1: I'm afraid you're mistaken, Mr. Regan. Who told you that?
0: Well, I read about you in a letter.
1: That must have been another Kingston.
0: There's only one with a license.
1: You're a relative of the girl?
0: Friend.
1: You're a detective, aren't you?
0: Yeah. Want to show me your files someday?
1: Why not today? This way. I keep them right here in my lap. Help yourself, Mr. Regan. Oh, you want a drink?
0: Too early.
1: You don't mind if I have one?
0: Your house.
1: Didn't find anything?
0: Not under Santino. She could have used another name.
1: Oh, that's possible. When was I supposed to have treated her?
0: About a year ago, according to this letter. Here. This is a picture.
1: No. I've never treated anyone who looks like that.
0: Sure.
1: Positive. What was their illness?
0: Might have had something to do with that stuff you're drinking. They die from it sometimes.
1: I see. You can't see it from this window. But just over the hill, my wife is buried. I had special permission from the county, of course, bury her on my property. She was a great comfort to me. We were very close. I haven't been the same since she passed away. And that is why I am no longer in practice.
0: I didn't ask for that.
1: Oh, but you did, with your eyes. You're a strange man. Do you enjoy making a living this way, prying into other people's lives, searching for what is best left alone?
6: You still here, Rex?
1: Yes, Vivian. He's just leaving. You can find your way?
0: Yeah.
6: Well, bye, Blue Serge. You were a real disappointment.
0: Don't give up. I'll be back.
1: Don't bother, Regan. The doctor will be out.
0: The whole thing looked phony, like a fan dancer in long underwear. But when I left the two of them, I was beginning to get an idea, just beginning. I walked over the side of the hill to look at that grave. It was there, all right, like he said. Irene Kingston, 1922-1948. Well, maybe that explained it. Maybe it didn't. I was remembering those New York labels I'd seen on my client's clothes. I called up a friend of mine in the CAA. He checked into it and told me nobody named Santino had come in from Rio on any flight in the last week. And the immigration people didn't have a passport or visa record on her either. I was home thinking about all this when my phone began ringing. It was Irene Santino, and she did all the talking.
2: I tried to get you at your office, Mr. Regan, but no one answered. I had to speak to you.
0: What about?
2: I phoned Carmen.
0: Say that again.
2: I phoned Carmen. Or rather, Carmen found me. I feel foolish now, calling you people in and all that. She came right to my apartment. Can you imagine she's been looking for me? Please thank Mr. Lyon for his kindness. And, Mr. Regan.
0: Yeah?
2: It's all confidential. I wouldn't want any of this to get to the wrong people.
0: You know some of the wrong kind?
2: Doesn't everyone? Well, goodbye.
1: Oh, Regan. Regan, you run any expenses on this Santino thing?
0: No.
1: Good, good. It's all over.
0: Well, how do you know? She just phoned me.
1: Just came from missing persons. There's a cop there named Perini. Got an eye like an eagle. Had that other picture of the Santino dame with me. He took one look at it and opened up a file.
0: What kind of file?
1: Dead and unclaimed.
0: What do you mean?
1: The county buried her. Carmen Santino's been dead a year.

0: Well, it figured somebody was having nightmares. I didn't say anything to the lion and went down to the Hall of Records. There was a little guy sitting at the desk in vital statistics. His fingernails were dirty, and that wasn't a Harry Drucker haircut he was wearing. He was reading a dictionary. And he must have been at a good part, because he looked mad when I nudged him.
1: No, we're not in a bus, buddy, so just quit shoving.
0: I want some information.
1: Public servant, that's what I'm here for. What kind of information?
0: Death files.
1: He's such a morbid guy. We got lots of stuff on births and marriages. Why don't you ask me something about them?
0: A girl named Carmen Santino died about a year ago. Tell me what from.
1: Okay, take it easy. How do you spell it?
0: Just like it sounds.
1: Santino, huh? Yeah, Santino. What's this? Sabatini, Sailor, Sanaki, Sanford. That's what happened to old Sandy. No wonder I ain't seen him around lately.
0: Santino.
1: Oh, yeah, Santino, yeah. Yes. Santino. Date of death, 15 October 1948. Cause of death?
0: Alcoholic poisoning.
1: Yeah, that's right. How'd you get it?
0: Never mind. Who signed the certificate?
1: Rex J. Kingston, M.D.
0: Okay. Now, here's one more for you. Look up Irene Kingston.
1: The doc's wife?
0: Look it up.
1: Okay, yeah. Let's see. Kingsley. Oh, yeah. Kingston, Irene, 13 October, 1948.
0: Cause of death?
1: You guessed it again. The same. Alcoholic poisoning. Hey, this guy couldn't keep a patient.
0: Well, that filled it in. I could see the plot, but I wasn't sure of the ending. So I didn't waste any time getting over to Irene Santino's place. But I wasn't fast enough. The door was halfway open when I got there. All the company had left, but Irene was still around. She was sitting there looking at the phone like it was all she had to think about.
2: Miss Reed.
0: It's so funny.
2: Excuse me for not getting up, but I didn't expect you. I told you I found my sister tonight.
0: You told me, but you didn't tell me she was dead.
2: I didn't even tell you that I haven't got a sister. Did I?
0: Come on, lady, give it to me. What are you talking about?
2: This little red spot on my arm. It doesn't look like my sister. But you just wait, Mr. Regan. You just wait.
0: I found a doctor on the floor below. He grabbed his black bag and went to work on her. She quieted down to a slow, inside giggle. Then went out all the way. The doctor got a hold of an ambulance and carted her off to a hospital. They just wheeled her out the door when the lion showed up.
3: Regan, did I see an ambulance out in front?
0: That's right. Your client was in it.
3: Huh?
0: Somebody stuffed her full of something and made her giggle.
3: I don't understand all this at all. I stopped by home to change to my dark suit so I could come by and bring Miss Santino the news of her sister's death. And what do I walk
0: into? You can save your tears, Fatso. She didn't come from Brazil and she wasn't rich.
3: That woman gave me $200 cash. There was nothing unreliable about her. We had a contract.
0: Well, New Year's coming up. You can use it for confession.
3: Now, see here, Regan.
0: Look at this picture.
3: Irene Santino. I have one just like it.
0: All right. Draw some glasses on it. Add about 6 or 7 years.
3: I don't understand you, Regan. We're talking business and all at once we're playing
0: look,
3: games.
0: Look, when I came to see her tonight, she wasn't wearing her glasses. She looked a lot like the dame in this picture.
3: Well, of course she did, naturally. That's her own sister.
0: She never had a sister.
3: Never had a sister? Then who did the county bury?
0: That's what I'm going to find out from a certain Dr. Kingston.
4: I had a feeling you would be back. I built a fire.
0: I forgot the marshmallows.
4: We'll think of something else. I'm not mad anymore.
0: I'm still looking for your doctor.
4: Let me take care of you. I have a way with men.
0: Didn't we do all this once before?
4: Well, it's night now. I'm better with the lights low. You can ask me some questions. I know some swell answers.
0: I'll bet.
4: How do you like it?
0: Your way.
4: That's better. Now let's have a nice, quiet evening. Just you and me.
0: That why you wore that?
4: You like it?
0: You got talent, lady.
4: Well, discover me. There's been a famine of men like you.
0: You don't look underfed.
4: Come on, you haven't touched your drink.
0: I want to see him.
4: Oh, all right. We could have had such a nice evening. Rex.
5: What is it?
4: Mr. Regan's here again.
5: Oh, yeah. Hello, Regan. Didn't I tell you I'd be out?
0: You told me that, but you didn't tell me what I wanted to know. I had to go to Vital Statistics to get it.
5: What?
0: You don't have anything in your files about Carmen Santina, but you signed her death certificate.
5: Now, you get this, Regan. I don't have to talk to anyone who comes here without a warrant, and you haven't got one.
0: When I tell the city attorney's office what I've got, they'll have somebody out here to open that grave on the hill.
4: What do you mean, Regan?
0: Irene Kingston died 2 days before Carmen Santino of the same thing. Dr. Kingston signed both certificates, and he collects on his wife's insurance. Only I don't think his wife really died. I think that extra grave on the hill is wound dressing.
5: My wife didn't die, Regan. Where is she now?
0: I don't know. But she could be around town using the name of Irene Santino. It was a shot in the dark, but it brought results. And swung a lamp face around that connected on the side of my head. When I came to, I was in a white room in the back of the house. Nothing worked.
5: Irene,
0: so
5: would you please bring a bottle?
0: Vivian was standing there with Kingston.
5: Oh, I don't.
0: He looked sick. Like an ostrich with a sore throat.
5: Please, Irene.
0: He had a needle in his hand.
5: I've got the shakes.
4: You do it all right, Rex. Go ahead.
0: It's the same treatment you two tried to give Irene.
4: You should have stayed out, Regan.
0: I wanted one more look at you, baby.
4: I hate to see the nice ones go, but it'll be all over in a minute. All right, Rex.
5: Give me a drink, Vivian. I gotta have a drink.
0: It won't help. I found Irene in time. She's in a hospital.
5: What?
0: She's gonna live. She's gonna talk.
5: Oh, Irene's still alive?
4: Rex, give it to him, and then we'll clear out.
5: I didn't kill her. I didn't kill her.
4: It was better this time.
5: I can't.
4: Go ahead.
5: No, I won't.
4: I said go ahead. I'll shoot you, Rex. I'll shoot you if you don't.
5: No, you won't. It's all over, Vivian. It's all over.
0: But Kingston was too much for her. All of a sudden, it began going off. Vivian started to look pale. And then she went down. Slow.
5: Deserved that.
0: That's what you're going to tell the state?
5: Regan, is Irene really going to live?
0: That's what the doctor says.
5: Oh, good. Regan, look, no. Don't try to move. I gave you a shot of preparatory solution. You won't be able to move for another hour. I suppose I ought to run.
0: You won't get far.
5: I know. Listen to me. Irene is my wife. She's innocent of all this. When you tell the police the real story,
0: I haven't got it all. I know it started with Carmen Santino.
5: Oh, she stumbled in one night, dropped dead before I could do anything.
0: Alcohol.
5: Yeah. Before she died, she kept talking about a man named Martin.
0: Lives over on Laurel.
5: But I didn't get in touch with him. I had a better idea. She looked a great deal like my wife, Irene. It was really quite remarkable.
0: The insurance.
5: Yeah. Irene didn't want to do it, but she loved me, so she finally agreed to hide out in New York. I used one body for two death certificates, buried an empty box up on the hill. I was supposed to join Irene later. We were going to start a new life together.
0: Vivian.
5: Yeah. Vivian came along. I was drinking one night. She found out the truth. I was trapped. Would have stayed that way if Irene hadn't hired you.
0: Well, it figures she made up that story about a sister from Brazil just to scare you into getting rid of Vivian.
5: It worked, too. I'm scared stiff.
0: Yeah, like that guy Martin said. Somebody gets scared and then everybody.
5: Regan? Regan, can you hear me?
0: Huh? Oh, sorry.
5: Stuff's making me sleep. Yeah, that'll wear off. I'm going now, Regan. See that Irene gets a fair shake.
0: I'll try. He picked up a bottle and started out the door. He didn't even look down at Vivian's body on the floor. I tried to move, but like you said, nothing worked. It was more than 2 hours before I could get to the phone and call homicide. And it was more than 2 days before I talked to the lion.
3: Jeffrey, my boy, how are you feeling? Better?
0: Well, the fog's gone out of my head, if that's what you mean. Otherwise, I feel lousy.
3: Oh, don't take it so hard, my boy. All in a day's work. Besides, there's the brighter side. Yes, indeed.
0: Like what?
3: Well, for one thing, they got that Dr. Kingston. He only got as far as Las Vegas. Crime doesn't pay, Jeffrey. Crime just does not pay.
0: Doesn't, huh? What's this?
3: Now, wait a minute. Give me that.
0: Application. Consolidated insurance.
3: See, it's nothing, I tell you.
0: You mean to tell me you're going to try to collect rewards?
3: Well, we did expose an insurance fraud, and there's nothing in the world that stinks like a fraud.
0: I'll say.
3: Hey, wait a minute, Regan. Where are you going?
0: Out to buy an Airwick.

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Original music is by...

Jeff Regan, investigator, is heard each week at the same time over CBS. Bob Stevenson speaking and inviting you to be with us again next Wednesday at 9 for more suspense and mystery and adventure with Jeff Regan, investigator. 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
1: E-M-A-N-S-O-U-M-A-F. Well, what?
0: Spelled backward, it's the same as name.
1: Same as name?
2: Did someone say anchor hocking?
1: How come anchor hocking?
2: Why, everyone knows that anchor hocking is the most famous name in glass.

0: Good evening, ladies and gentlemen. This is Tony Marvin. Every week at this time, the Anchor Hawking Glass Corporation of Lancaster, Ohio, and its more than 10,000 employees bring you another adventure of Casey Crime Photographer, ace cameraman who covers the crime news of a great city. Written by Alonzo Dean Cole, our adventure for tonight, Lady in Distress. Early, about 2 o'clock, a narrow midtown street lined with raucous nightclubs. Wandering lazily along it is a tall, slim man whose costume in this metropolitan center is, well, bizarre to say the least. For from his 10-gallon hat to his high-heeled boots, he's every inch the cowboy. Suddenly, from a shadowed doorway, he hears...
1: Mister?
2: Huh?
1: Mister, please.
2: You talking to me, ma'am?
1: Yes, come closer. Here, where we can't be seen.
2: Well, sure, ma'am, but what...
1: I'm in desperate trouble, and I simply can't go to the police. Not yet. When I saw you, you're appearing in the rodeo, aren't you?
2: Yes, and that's the Coliseum.
1: And you're from the South, like me.
2: I come from Texas.
1: You're not a part of this town, this street. I can trust you.
2: Well, I reckon you can, ma'am. What you want us to do, I...
1: Get a cab here for me and then ride with me to Union Terminal.
2: Well, I'd be glad to, but why?
1: Well, all I can tell you is some men are looking for me. And if I'm found, I may be killed.

0: So you and Casey took in the rodeo last night, huh, Miss Ware?
1: No. Casey went alone, Ethel.
2: Yeah, I went alone. I saw a swell show, too. Poor Miss Williams, she had a date with her aunt and uncle. They spent the evening at Pinky Bannister's.
0: That clip joint?
2: Yeah, her aunt and uncle are the adventurous type.
1: Well, we had a little excitement at Bannister's Club. That South American playboy. You've heard of him, Ethelbert. Senior Gallo?
0: Oh, yeah.
1: Well, he and another inebriated gentleman got into a fist fight and had to be gently removed by Bannister's muscle men.
0: They say that rich Gallo fellow always carries a gold-plated gun and a diamond-studded holster for his self-protection. The city.
1: No, there were no fireworks.
2: Boy, but I saw the real action at the rodeo, though. Guys bulldogging steers, roping wild longhorns. I really saw a show.
0: Quite a few of them cowboys has been coming into this barn. See their fancy dresses,
2: yeah.
0: Just like in that Gene Autry movie.
2: There's some swell fellas among them. I got fairly well acquainted with a bunch, taking publicity pictures.
0: Say, here comes one of them now.
3: Hello, Casey.
0: Hey.
3: Hello, Mr. Williams.
2: Hi, Tom.
1: Hello, Mr. Morrissey.
2: You finished your matinee?
3: Yeah.
2: Elbert, shake hands with Barbecue Tom Morrissey.
3: Pleased to meet up.
0: Glad to know you.
3: Casey, I was over to your office a minute ago, and they said I'd find you here.
2: Oh, you want to see me about something?
3: Would you excuse us, Miss Williams?
1: Why, sure. Yes, of course.
2: What's wrong, fella? You look kind of worried.
3: I'm terribly worried, and I know you well enough to figure you're a good man to come to first, but last night, Casey, I met a young lady.
2: Oh, wait a minute. When it comes to women, Tom, I don't know from nothing.
3: Well, you might know how I can find
2: her. You met her last night? You lost her already?
3: Well, she was in big trouble, Casey, and it was really early this morning I met her. I was walking up a street near the Coliseum, sort of gawking up at them nightclub places, and she ran up and asked me for dinner in a cab. The men were after her.
2: Oh, you fell for it, huh? What happened after you and the gal got into the cab, Tom?
3: Well, I tried to persuade her to tell me about the men she was afraid of, but she said she couldn't because it concerned her family honor.
2: Family honor?
3: Which was also the reason she couldn't go to the police.
2: Did she tell you anything about herself?
3: Well, only that her friends called her Mary Bell and that she was from a fine old southern family.
2: You say she was young and blonde and...
3: And beautiful.
2: How much dough did she borrow from you?
3: How'd you guess she borrowed money?
2: Oh, I'm kind of good at that kind of guesses. How much?
3: $100. Now, look here, Casey. Don't you go getting wrong ideas about that little lady. She wasn't no gold digger.
2: Well, what happened after she got your dough?
3: Well, she got out of the cab and promised to meet me at noon today. I waited from noon till after 2 o'clock at the place she said she'd be, but she didn't show up. I've got to find her, Casey. And if them fellas she was afraid of has done her any harm...
2: Can't you see, Thomas? You've been a fall guy for one of the oldest rackets in the world.
3: I won't believe that. You know your way around this city. I don't. Now, how do I go about finding Mary Bell?
2: You go down to police headquarters and tell your story.
3: But I can't do that. She didn't want the police to know.
2: Oh, I remember. Well, for your future protection, pal, come across the street to the express building with me. We just might find a picture of your Mary Bell in our petty racket smile.
3: Casey, I told you I wouldn't find anyone who looked like that little lady among your pictures, a female crook.
2: Well, she's been smart enough not to get mugged for our files, I guess, that's all.
3: Will you do now as I asked you to do at first? Try to find the photo in your high society files. That's where she belongs. Oh, yes, she's a good singer, too.
2: Singer?
3: Yeah, she gave one of them concerts here once.
2: She gave a concert?
3: Uh-huh, she let that slip when I said she had a beautiful speaking voice.
2: Huh. Well... Let's see you, my you, Tom. We'll see what's cross-filed under concerts.
3: That's her, Casey. That's the picture of Mary Bell.
2: You're sure? Wait a minute, Tommy. You sure?
3: Of course I'm sure. What's the stuff in the file say about her?
2: Mary Bell Warren. Daughter of Stephen Warren, socially prominent banker.
3: You see, Casey?
2: Yeah, I see. Concert, May 1945 at Maxwell Hall. House guest of Mrs. Donald P. Burgess. Hey, the Mary Bell must be the real good. Mrs. Donald P. Burgess is big stuff
3: around. I told you.
2: Okay, I've been wrong before. Yeah. Now I want to find this gal, know what goes on as much as you do. This looks like the beginning of a front page story. Let me get that phone.
3: So what you going to do?
2: Wait a minute. Hello, this is Casey, operator. Get me Mrs. Donald P. Burgess. That's right. Mrs. Donald P. Burgess. Yeah, thanks very much, Mrs. Burgess. I know I've given you cause for worry, and I'm sorry. Yes, I'll call you back the moment we learn anything. Goodbye.
3: What'd you say, Casey?
2: Mary Bell Warren phoned her shortly after 2 o'clock this morning.
3: That must have been right after she left me.
2: That's right, Tom. She asked Mrs. Burgess if she could come up to her place, if she had to have some advice.
3: You see, something happened to her.
2: Yeah. The girl never did show up. Afraid that's the way it adds up, too. Whatever happened must have started, though, about 3 months ago.
3: What do you mean?
2: Because Mrs. Burgess said that Miss Warren and her family are old friends, you see. And 3 months ago, she got a letter from the gal's mother in the South saying that Mary Bell had abruptly decided to come here. And that phone call this morning is the first that anyone has heard from.
3: Well, what in tarnation do you suppose?
2: Well, what basis have I got to suppose anything? A strange babe takes you for $100 with what sounds like the gal in distress gag. Then she turns out to have a millionaire father and top hat social connections.
3: But we're wasting time here. We've got to find that little thing.
2: Now, wait a minute. That's too big a job for you and me, pal. We've got to take this to the cops.
3: Neil, I guess you're right.
2: Yeah, they'll probably crab my chance for an exclusive, but... Well, we'll take this picture of Miss Warren and get him started.
1: Casey?
2: Oh, hello, Annie. Hey, Annie, come in here a minute. Come on. Look, you get a lot of wound page assignments. Ever run across the blonde in this picture?
1: Face is familiar. Hey, Casey, I saw her last night.
2: You what, huh?
3: You saw her last night?
1: Yeah, at Pink Bannister's Club.
2: Pink Bannister's?
1: Yeah, she's a singer there.
2: In that lousy joint?
1: Oh, yeah. She did seem awfully out of place. She looked like a lady, and she had a sweet voice. Well, have you got her picture?
2: Come on, I'll tell you on our way to Pink Bannister's. What makes you interested in my blonde singer, Casey?
4: Oh, Miss Williams heard her here last night, Pink. Thought she was good.
1: Mm-hmm. Good enough to deserve a little free publicity, Mr. Bannister.
2: This cowboy going to help you get it?
4: I've already explained that Tom Morrissey is a friend of ours. We just brought him along.
3: That's right.
1: What's the girl's name, Mr. Bannister? I didn't catch it last night.
2: The name's Lottie Dunbar.
4: Lottie Dunbar.
2: Yeah.
4: How long has she worked for you?
2: About 2 months.
4: Where does she live?
2: Montrose Hotel.
4: Not a very classy joint. How late does she work here?
2: Well, our last floor show is 3 a.m.
4: Did she work that late this morning?
2: No. No, she said she was sick. She left early.
3: We need more than that information. I want to know why she left
4: you. Tom, I asked you to keep your mouth shut.
2: I'm sorry. Hey, I don't get this.
4: All right. Might as well give it to you straight. We have reason to believe that something's happened to Lottie Dunbar.
2: Something's happened?
4: Yes. What made her leave here early?
2: I've already told you.
4: Did she come to you and say she was sick?
2: Yeah, here in my office. Now, that's all I know.
1: Was anyone with you at the time?
2: Well, yeah. A couple of chumps had gotten into a fight on the floor. My boys had brought him in here for a cooling off. I caught one of them out of it, sent him home. The other was still in here with me.
1: Well, that checks, Casey. I told you about that fight. And I saw Gallo leave this office, and the other man hadn't come out when I left with Uncle Wilmer.
4: Hey, who was this other man, Pink?
2: Just a quarrelsome drunk I never met before and I never want to see again. Well, after I collected the bill he owed, one of my boys put him out, told him not to come back. Now, suppose you tell me why you think something's happened to the Dunbar girl.
4: It's too long a story to go into now. But if we don't find her soon in good health, you'll hear all about it from the cops.
2: I can't tell them any more than I told you, Casey.
4: Okay, Pink. Come on, Annie, let's go. Come on, Tom. Try the Montrose Hotel. So long, Pink.
2: So long.
1: Goodbye.
2: Yeah. Hello.
5: Yeah, boss.
2: Come here.
5: Want me, I should follow them wise guys?
2: Yeah, I want to know every place they go and about everyone they talk to.
5: I'll be with them all the way.
2: And, if it seems necessary.
5: Sure, boys. I know what to do.
6: Our story will continue in just a moment. Well, Alex, here's tonight's question. What was the world's first one-way container?
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0: Well, the hotel manager told us Mary Bell didn't come home this morning and ain't been seen since yesterday.
1: Yeah. No, I figured all this would be a waste of time. Well, let's get back to the car.
2: Okay.
1: Only one thing to do now, and that's go to the cops.
2: Which means goodbye exclusive.
0: Miss Williams, how can you think of newspaper stories when that little lady may be heard
2: of?
0: Oh,
2: I'm sorry, Mr. Morris.
1: See, Tom, we got to be impersonal in our jobs. If we weren't, we'd... Hey, wait.
2: What?
1: That guy getting into the green car up ahead of us.
2: Yes.
0: Seems to me that green convertible was behind us when we drove up.
1: It was. I noticed it.
2: Hey, Casey, I just placed that man. He was one of the bouncers who broke up the fight in Bannister's place last night.
1: Oh, that's very interesting, Annie. All right, I'll start our car and see what he does. You and Tom keep an eye on him.
2: Okay. He's following us, all right.
1: Is he alone in the car?
3: Yeah.
1: He may be closer to information about Mary Bell Warren than we figured a few minutes ago. That guy isn't failing it. I've got an idea.
0: His car lights are only about 100 yards behind us now, Casey.
1: I thought he'd creep up on us. All right, get ready for action, Tom.
0: I'm ready.
2: Now, look, Casey, the man in that car will have a gun, and neither you nor Mr. Morris...
1: Tom and I know what's going to happen, Annie. That mug doesn't.
0: We're coming to another turn.
1: Okay, now brace yourself. I'm shoving the brakes on hard.
2: He's going to hit us, Casey.
0: No, swerving off the road.
1: That's it. We're in the middle of it.
2: His car's in the ditch.
1: All right, come on, Tom, quick.
0: I'm with you.
1: You stay here, Annie. Drive our car to the roadside.
2: Now, okay, I know my part.
4: Stop up a stake. Get your hands off me.
5: Take that gun.
4: That's a big idea. You guys forced me off the road, Nick.
0: Don't play innocent. Are you going to tell us what you know about Mary Bell Warren?
5: I don't know what you're talking about.
1: You're one of Pink Bannister's gang. You've been following us.
5: You got me wrong.
0: We've got you right.
4: It choked at me, cowboy.
0: Squeeze the daylight out and let you talk. What's happened to Mary Bell Warren?
4: I never heard of that name before, I swear.
0: She ain't just...
1: Easy, wait a minute. He doesn't know that name. What happened to Lottie Dunbar?
0: The lady who was singing in your boss's place. Talk.
1: You better talk, punk. You haven't got a gun now.
5: I
0: talk, I said.
5: I will. If you won't go to work, I mean, I'll spill all I got. But it ain't much, honest.
1: All right, spill what you got.
5: Okay. Last night, there was a fight in the club. See? Between two drunks.
1: Yeah, that South American guy, Gallo.
5: And another guy I never seen before. Me and the head bouncer, Jim Robbins, we broke it up. And Pink had a shag that scrappers in it with private office. Pink told me to get back into the club, but Jim stayed in the office.
1: All right, go on.
5: Well, a little later, I get a rush call from Jim to go with him. And all he tells me is that this here babe, this Lottie Dunbar, has just been caught snooping on the boss's private business. I rushed to go get her.
1: This was just before 2 o'clock.
5: Yeah. Well... Me and Jim rush out of the joint just in time to see you get into a cab with this here cowboy.
0: So you followed us?
5: No, I didn't follow. Jim sent me back to tell Pink everything was under control.
1: Jim Robbins followed us.
5: Yeah, in another cab. I don't know what happened after that, honest.
0: You're lying.
5: Listen, help me, I ain't.
1: What did Pink say when you told him Robbins had everything under control?
5: Well, he said to keep my mouth shut, that's all. And I ain't seen Jim Robbins since. I swear I don't know what's happened to that dame or what.
0: Tell the truth, you honorous skunk.
1: Hold it, Tom. Bannister's a cagey guy. He wouldn't let a punk like this in on anything big. And kidnapping is plenty big.
0: We'll go to Bannister. I'll beat the truth out.
1: Wait a minute. Wait. You, Mutt. You said the girl was caught snooping while Gallo and that other guy were in Pink's office.
5: That's the way I got it from Jim.
1: I think Senor Gallo is the guy for us to call on next, Tom. Come on, punk. You're traveling with us.
6: I can tell you nothing more. When I was in that Bannister club last night, a strange man insulted me, and I struck him. Then in his office, Senior Bannister made the man apologize, and I came back here to my hotel. That is all that happened in Senior Bannister's office.
1: I think you're forgetting something that happened there, Mr. Gallo.
6: No.
1: Yes, look here. The girl has been kidnapped, possibly killed, because she saw or overheard something in Bannister's office that you can tell us about. You better cover up for the rats that snapped her.
6: I do not know.
1: You do know. I'm sure of it because you're scared. You're scared, and it shows in every move you make, every word you say. What are you afraid of, Gallo?
4: Well,
0: if you don't tell us, mister, we'll find out.
4: Yes, you will find out. And the police. I was a fool to think it could be kept this secret.
1: Let's have it.
4: Last night in that office, I killed a man.
1: You?
2: Casey?
1: You killed a man?
4: Yes, I am a murderer.
1: Who did you kill?
4: The man who insulted me. I was drinking too much champagne and I have bad hot temper. In that office, this man insulted me again. I remember that. Then I struck him. Then he hit me back hard and knocked me down. Everything went black. When I again knew what was going on, Senor Bannister and a man who worked for him were holding my arms. The man who hit me was on the floor. Dead. And it was my gun that shot him.
1: What happened then?
4: Senor Bannister, he said he will not tell police. He said he and that man who worked for him will hide the dead body and protect me.
0: That's what Mary Bell overheard, Casey.
2: Yes, of course.
1: Mm. What did Bannister say it had cost you for his protection, Mr. Gallo?
4: Oh, he did not say anything. He only told me to go home, that he will take care of everything, and I will hear from him.
1: Oh, you'll hear from him, all right.
0: We've got all we need to nail Bannister now, Casey.
2: Well, I'll say we have.
0: Well, you call the police to arrest this murderer. I'll be on my way to Bannister's place. I'm going to make him tell me what's been done to Mary Bell, and if she ain't alive...
1: Now, wait, Tom, wait. We'd only be tipping our hand, maybe losing our chance of finding that girl.
2: Casey's right, Mr. Morrissey.
0: Well, what shall we do?
1: Well, first I'll call the cops.
4: To arrest me?
1: Yes, Mr. Gallo. Thing doesn't add up. Not at all.
0: What do you mean, Casey?
1: Hello, headquarters. Connect me with homicide, will you, Captain Logan? Tom, here's what I mean.
0: Yeah.
1: If this Warren was snooping on Bannister while he covered up a murder, he had reason for kidnapping her. But why was she snooping? Why was she working in his joint? Why didn't she run to the cops?
0: Yeah, there's a lot of funny things.
1: Yeah, including that crack about her family honor. And another thing other... Oh, wait a minute. Hello, Logan. Casey speaking. Listen, Logan, I'm going to be down to headquarters in about 20 minutes with a very wealthy senior, Jose Gallo. Because he says he's a murderer. And he's just made a confession. Yeah, well, wait a minute. Now, let me tell you something now that's really important. Put a tap on Pink Bannister's telephone lines, Logan. Yeah, right away, yes. And put a shadow on him, too, the best you got. I'll tell you why when I see it. Logan, it's too long a story to go into now. But do it, will you, pal, and quick. We're starting right away. Goodbye. Tom, I think we can expect action from Mr. Pink Bannister very soon.
0: You want him shadowed?
2: And his phone line tapped.
1: Because he's going to receive a report from one of his hired hands as soon as it's done.
0: Who?
1: The punk right here.
3: Who, me?
1: Yes, you. With my fingers around your neck. And you'll tell him you're still spying on us. That we've been talking to Senor Gallo, that we've just left his hotel with him, and you overheard us say we were taking him to police headquarters. We'll be at police headquarters when you phone that report.
2: I get it, Casey. Bannister will guess that Gallo's confessed to us, and he'll make some kind of a break.
1: I think so, Annie. You know, I've acquired a hunch about that family honor gag of Mary Bell's.
2: Oh? What is it?
1: The kind of hunch I might talk myself out of if I talked about it. Let's get down to Logan.
0: It's nearly 5 minutes since that mug phoned our dictated report, Casey. You figured Bannister'd make a move right after.
1: Look, allow him a few minutes to think, Logan. Punk handed him a shock with that news about Gallo.
2: Also, the man on his tap wire and those covering the tub have to have time to phone you after he does something, Captain.
0: Now, this phone's completely cleared for their calls, Miss Williams. And if Casey hasn't guessed wrong...
7: If Casey's guessed wrong, Miss Maribel's life won't be worth a nickel.
1: Well, will you give my guess a chance, Tom?
2: Hey, there's our ring.
0: Logan speaking. Hey, go ahead. Yeah? Yeah? 1287 Jastrow Street? I got it. Okay, Flanagan, get out there the quick way. We'll be right behind you.
7: Bannister's left the club?
0: Yeah, just now, with two guys tailing him and Sergeant Flanagan with the squad going direct, as we'll go.
1: Come on.
8: He's gone into the house, Captain.
0: That's all I've been waiting for, cowboy. My men have the joint completely surrounded.

0: covering up his crime. But Miss Warren got wise to the gag and Gallo confessed.
1: Where's Miss Marybelle? If you harmed one hair of her head, that'll stop.
0: And she hasn't been hurt.
1: We found the girl, Captain. Marybelle.
2: Oh, Mr. Morrissey. I knew you'd find me.
0: Well, that's a pretty picture. Hold it, will you?
3: It's like romance, Casey.
0: At least a reasonable facsimile there.
1: How'd you get wise to this fake murder business, Casey?
0: Well, Logan, all the parts wouldn't fit together in any other pattern. Look, after I get a few more pictures, I'll tell you why. Smile for the camera, Bannister, will you?
4: You dirty lousy.
0: Such a sour disposition.
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0: You figured Mary Bell Warren had taken a job at Bannister's joint in order to spy on him, huh, Casey?
1: Well, we know now, Ethelbert, that Bannister worked his fake murder gag on Miss Warren's brother about a year ago. Has been blackmailing him ever since.
2: Her brother finally confessed the supposed killing to Mary Bell, and she refused to believe that he'd murder anyone. So she came down here under an assumed name to get the lowdown.
0: That guy Bannister had some racket, making people believe they were murderers and then blackmailing them.
1: Yep. Uh-huh. That's exactly what they did to Mary Bell's brother, who, like Gallo, had been drinking too much to think straight, you know.
0: There's one thing I don't quite get yet.
1: What's that?
0: Miss Mary Bell Warren had money. Why did she borrow $100 from that cowboy?
1: Oh, she's a smart babe, pal. In case Bannister's mugs caught up with her, you see, as Jim Robbins did. Well, she figured the loss of $100 would make Tom try to find it.
2: He's convinced now that he didn't need such an incentive.
0: Think him and her are going to team up, Miss Riz?
2: Looks like an order for a double harness.
1: Yeah, it really does. You know, Ethelbert, I suppose your sister Edna would say, quote, two can live as cheaply as one, unquote.
0: Oh, no, Casey.
1: No?
0: But she knows better than that.
1: Oh.
0: She says, quote, anybody can be a cowboy. All you got to do is sit on your kitchen stove and sing Home, Home on the Range, unquote.
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0: Once a year, you have the wonderful opportunity of helping your community through your community check. 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The community check. 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This is Tony Marvin saying goodnight for the Anchor Hawking Glass Corporation of Lancaster, Ohio, with offices in all principal cities of the United States and Canada. 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

0: 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The following is an accounting of expenditures during my investigation of the blackmail matter. Expense account item one, $1.40. Cab fare and tip for ride from my office to Martin's Gym. After receiving what little information there was from you by phone, I arrived at 12:15 at 1084 6th Avenue in the heart of downtown. On the second floor, I found Dale Martin, a very nervous Adonis, seated at a desk in his office. A policeman at the door informed me that a Lieutenant Nathan of the homicide detail had stepped out for a minute and the coroner was expected soon. Mr. Martin?
1: Yeah.
0: I'm Johnny Dollar from the National Insurance Company.
1: Well, that's the outfit I'm insured with.
0: Yeah, I know. That's why I'm here. I want to get the facts in case there's any claim. Now, tell me, what happened?
1: I don't know. I went back to the locker room to check on the pals, and I found him lying on the floor.
0: Found who?
1: His name's Royal, Frederick Royal. He's been coming up here for over a year.
0: Well, why did you call the police and not a doctor?
1: Because I think he was murdered.
0: Why murdered?
1: I've seen a lot of accidents around this gym, but never saw anything like this. It wasn't an accident.
0: What makes you so sure?
1: Well, it looked like his neck was broken. I don't know how it happened, so I called the police. That publicity's going to ruin what little business I have.
0: Murder always ruins something. You got any idea who might have done it?
1: No.
0: Who was in the place when you discovered the body?
1: My three assistants and three fellas working out.
0: They all still here?
1: Yeah, all of them.
0: Nobody else left or came in?
1: Just the cops. Their business is real slow.
0: Does everybody know about it?
1: No, I took the body and put it back in the rub-down room. I haven't even told my boys.
0: Well, the officer at the bar won't let anybody leave, so let's have a look at the body and see what we can find out. Martin left one of his boys to answer the phone, and everyone else was keeping busy wrestling with weights as he led me through the locker room. The one man was taking a shower. At the end of the room, he unlocked the door, and we walked in. The smell of rubbing alcohol was strong enough to give you a hangover. There were white curtains separating two rubbing tables. The first one was empty.
1: Come back to that curtain, Mr. Dollar.
0: Okay.
1: Not very pretty.
0: Mm-mm. Circus rubber man would need vulcanizing if he turned his head that far. Busted neck, all right.
1: I wish the coroner would get in and take him away. It hurts me seeing his head hanging like that.
0: Why don't you move it?
1: Oh, no, sir, not me. I got a good little town for moving him in here.
0: Well, don't worry about Mr. Royal. He can't feel a thing. Lieutenant Nathan arrived with the coroner, and the latter confirmed our diagnosis. Nathan had Martin keep his clients and assistant muscle men busy. They started comparing biceps and forgot anybody else was there. Nathan was an old friend, so I didn't have to convince him that I was there on business.
2: You saw the corpse, Adela?
0: Yeah, I took a pair of pretty strong hands to do a job like that.
2: Yeah, that makes everybody around here a suspect.
0: Got any ideas?
2: Yeah, you'd have to know a man pretty well to let him get that close to you without starting something.
0: Yeah, somebody could have been rubbing a kink out of his neck and got carried away with his work.
2: Yeah.
0: Why don't we start asking some questions?
2: I'll go out and round up everybody. Might as well start at the beginning.
0: Nathan herded everyone together and the questioning started. The men were very unhappy. It's bad publicity that couldn't be helped. Mr. Robert Wells, songwriter, Mr. Michael Darling, car salesman, and the third and last, Mr. Patrick Mullins, jeweler. Three prosperous men, three prosperous denials. The assistants came next, the three men who worked for Martin. First, Bernie Carroll, the man who'd instructed Fred Royal, the one who'd put him through his exercises and sent him in to take a shower before he cooled off and got stiff.
3: Sure. I worked him out and sent him in the shower like always. We tell him to take a good long hot shower to relax the muscles. Isn't that right, Dale?
1: That's right, Lieutenant. That's the way it works. Bernie left him and went over to start on Mr. Wells.
2: Bernie's a pretty strong boy.
1: Yeah. I mean, one of us could have gone to the locker room at one time or another, Lieutenant.
2: You found, didn't you, Mr. Martin?
1: Yeah.
2: Why did you happen to go back to the locker room at that particular time?
1: I do it every day. Check on a towel, soap, see that everybody has everything he needs.
0: Question after question, trying to nail down alibis, trying to make them stick or tear them apart. According to everybody so far, it was a big mystery. Next man, Jack Olson.
4: Yeah, I went back by the locker room several times.
2: Why?
4: Well, there's an electric coffee maker on the table against the wall back there. I wanted to get some coffee.
2: Mm-hmm. The other times?
4: Well, once to look at the appointment board and see who's coming in, later to get some chalk for my hands.
2: Chalk for your hair?
4: Yeah. Keeps your hands from perspiring and making blisters, you know, when you work with heavy weight.
2: Cool. You're fairly new here, aren't you, Jack?
4: Mm-hmm. 3 weeks.
2: How'd you know that, Dollar? Well,
0: the other boys all have heavy calluses. They don't use chalk.
2: You know quite a bit about this weightlifting stuff, huh?
0: Oh, sure. I used to lift candy bars when I was a kid.
2: All right, all right. Call him the last one.
0: The last man, Johnny Morgan, and his story was no different than the others. Yes, he'd walked back past the locker room. No, he had not slipped in and popped Mr. Royal's neck while he was preparing to take his shower. The coroner removed the body, and all the rest went down to the precinct to sign formal statements. They were all released and sent home, pending further investigation. I hailed a cab and rode home with Dale Martin.
5: Would you like some apple or carrot juice?
0: Well, I'll try anything once.
5: Good for you.
0: Yeah, I figured that. You didn't kill him, did you, Martin?
5: Don't be silly. He was the best customer I had. I wouldn't kill off my business.
0: Yeah. Thanks.
5: Do you have any ideas, Don?
0: No. How long did you say Fred Royal had been coming to your gym?
5: Over a year.
0: What do you know about him?
5: Not much. He was a wolf, like the girls. Always talking about the gal he was out with the night before. I got tired of his gal. I put him straight.
0: You know what business he was in?
5: Well, whatever it was, he had a lot of money. He wore a new suit every time he came around. Oh, excuse me.
6: Hello? Oh, just for you, Dolly.
0: Oh, thanks.
6: Give me that line, how it goes to
2: All right,
6: don't fade off
2: as
6: much time.
2: All right. I'll take it from the top. I lost the line anyway.
6: Try it again now. Just
5: top your
6: level. Okay, from line 15, please.
5: Whatever it was, he had a lot of money. Wore a new suit every time he came around. Oh, excuse me.
6: Hello?
5: Oh, just a minute. For you, Doc.
0: Oh, thanks. Hello?
7: I got something of a dead man. Got a record. Blackmail.
0: You know where he lived?
7: We're checking.
0: Oh, wait a minute. Now, Martin, you wouldn't by any chance know where Fred Royal lives, would you?
5: Well, I stop bill to him every month. I got my books here in the apartment. I'll get your address.
0: All right, then. Martin's got his address.
7: I found something else in his personal effects. A key to a safety deposit box. The boys are checking to see which bank.
5: Here's your address, Dollar. Fred Royal, 673 East Weeping Willow Circle.
0: I told Nathan I'd meet him at Royal's place. I downed my liquefied carrots, said goodbye to Martin. Half an hour later, the lieutenant and yours truly, Johnny Dollar, were tearing Mr. Fred Royal's apartment to pieces.
4: Nothing.
0: Yeah, I came up empty, too.
4: Hey.
0: What's the matter?
4: Here's a date book.
0: Good. Maybe we've been working on a holiday.
2: See, here's her name, Barbara Carroll.
0: Carroll? That's the name of one of Martin's muscle trainers, Bernie Carroll.
2: Mm-hmm. Same name as some of the other pages. The 5th, Barbara, 6 o'clock. Again on the 2nd, Barbara, 8 o'clock. Again on the 28th and 22nd.
0: Wonder if there's any connection.
2: Oh, might be his sister. Let's give it a try. Bernie and Barbara Carroll. Sounds like something they play at the palace.
0: Well, let's go see their act.
2: Here's the apartment. They live with that new fellow.
0: Jack Dawson?
2: Yeah, you're the quiet one. Police. I'm Lieutenant Nathan Homicide. This is Johnny Dollar.
8: How do you do?
0: How do you do?
2: We'd like to talk to you, Miss Carroll.
8: Certainly, Lieutenant. Come in.
2: Thank you.
8: I was just making some lemonade. Would you like some?
2: Yeah, thanks. It is pretty hot.
8: Maybe you'd like something stronger.
0: No, thanks. The lieutenant's on duty.
2: I guess you heard about the accident.
8: You like the lemonade sweet, Lieutenant?
2: Medium, please.
8: Here you are.
2: Oh, thank you. Your brother didn't mention anything about your going out with Royal.
8: He was probably protecting his little sister.
0: The lieutenant found your name written in Royal's datebook.
8: I've been out with him 6 or 7 times.
0: You know what his business was?
8: He never discussed it.
2: Did you ever meet any of his friends?
8: No.
0: Did he ever mention any of the other fellows at the gym?
8: At the gym? I don't think so.
0: Mm-hmm. Jack Olson lives here, doesn't he?
8: That's right.
0: Whose picture is that on the piano?
8: Well, it's Jack's father.
2: You don't have any idea why anyone would want to kill Royal, do you?
8: No.
0: How did Jack Olson happen to move in here with you and your brother?
8: Bernie asked him to. When he went to work for Martin, he was living in a terrible place. One small room. I told Bernie he could move in here if he shared the rent.
2: Mm-hmm. How well did Olson know Royal?
8: He'd seen him at the gym. Seen him here when he came to pick me up.
0: Where's Olson now?
8: Working, I think.
2: Well, thanks, Miss Kyle. We'll be talking to you again.
8: More lemonade?
0: Later, maybe, Miss Kyle.
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0: 3 in the afternoon. Out of Barbara Carroll's cool apartment and down the blistering street. The thermometer crowding 90 and the humidity sticking to us like a steaming blanket.
1: Oh, I feel awful. Terrible day to solemn, really.
0: I want to go look through some newspaper files.
1: What for?
0: That picture on the piano.
1: Jack Olson's father?
0: Yeah. I've seen it someplace before. It's a news story connected with it.
1: Yeah, I'll drop you off. I gotta get back to the precinct, see if the boys have found the safety deposit box at Fitz Bedwell's key.
0: Nathan dropped me off at the newspaper, and I went down to the morgue to do some hunting. The air conditioning made the job easier, and by 4 o'clock, I was headed for Nathan's office.
1: We found the bank and the safe deposit box.
0: Huh? Anything turn up?
1: Yeah. Royal was doing some pretty fancy blackmailing. Here's a bundle of evidence and a list of names.
0: Mm-hmm. Well, I can understand why someone would pay to keep these out of circulation.
1: Yeah. Lousy photography. What'd you find out?
0: Here.
1: Newspaper clipping. Oh, picture of Jack Olson's father.
0: Same as the one on the piano.
1: Permanent banker leaps to death. William Barrett? The boy's name is Olson.
0: That's what he calls himself.
1: William Barrett. Barrett. Give me that list we got out of the deposit box.
0: I've just been looking at it. William Barrett's name is on here, all right.
1: Ooh.
0: That article you've got on his suicide mentions that he left a son and a wife.
1: Yeah. Well, let's go pick up Jack Olson or Barrett or whatever his name is.
0: Well, it might not have meant a thing, but at least we had found one person who had a strong connection with Frederick Royal other than socially. The boy who called himself Jack Olson was the son of one William Barrett, deceased, and one of Fred Royal's blackmail victims. Barrett had jumped off a tall building, and according to the newspaper, he had left no reason for his actions. There was a possibility that Fred Royal's blackmail had driven him to it. Now, if that was so, his son would have had a very strong reason for wanting to break Mr. Fred Royal's neck. He climbed into a squad car and hurried back to Barbara Carroll's apartment, where Jack Olson lived as a boy.
1: Let's go.
0: Hey, wait a minute.
1: Yeah, what's wrong?
0: Jack Olson, coming out of the building.
1: All right, we pick him up on the street.
0: He's hailing a cab. Now, let's see where he's going.
1: Wouldn't it be easier to just ask him?
0: Oh, stop trying to ruin my afternoon. You know, there's nothing more relaxing than a pleasant drive through quiet, peaceful old Lincoln. We started tailing Jack Olson's cab. Across town. Along the Merritt Parkway. Across a bridge.
1: He's headed for Lord Inland.
0: Well, your Connecticut badge won't be much good over there. We kept going across the Sound, past the outskirts of a couple of waterfront towns, and onto a long highway.
1: Pretty expensive cab ride.
0: Pretty expensive. Pretty important.
1: Yeah. Well, they're turning off on that road.
0: Hope we don't lose them. We took the road to the right off the highway and spotted the cab up ahead, pulling into the entrance of a large white building. The sign over the tall iron gate read, Lakeview Sanitarium. We waited for him to come

0: Yes. Is there something I can do for you?
1: I'm looking for a man.
0: Oh, any particular man?
1: Who's in charge of this place?
0: Dr. Fetter.
1: Well, run him out, please. I want to talk to him.
0: Which one of you is the patient?
1: Patient? Can't you tell? Look, just go get Dr. Fodder.
0: Fedder.
1: Oh, Fedder, okay. Go get him and tell him Lieutenant Nathan wants to talk to him.
0: Lieutenant Nathan?
1: Of the cavalry. Huh?
0: Oh, but I'll get him right away.
1: Lieutenant. You think that's funny, huh?
2: Oh, well, I like it. Let's see what kind of a reaction he gets out of Dr. Fedder.
1: Cavalry. Nice thing to say in a place like this.
3: Lieutenant Nathan?
1: Yeah, that's right.
3: I'm Dr. Fedder.
1: Oh, this is Mr. Dollar.
3: How do you do?
1: How do you do?
3: Now, are you related?
2: No, but we've been friends a long, long time, haven't we, Nate?
1: Yeah, I'm a police officer, Doctor.
3: Oh.
1: We've been following a man. He came in here a few minutes ago.
2: Is that right? The lieutenant thinks he might be a killer.
1: I can handle this, Dollar. Mm-hmm. Doctor, I'm with Central Division Homicide. This isn't my territory, but I'd appreciate it.
3: Which one of you is the patient?
1: Now, look, this is getting a little ridiculous. Here are my credentials.
3: Oh.
1: The man we want came in here a few minutes ago.
3: Well, Mr. Barrett is the only one.
2: His real name is Barrett.
1: Who's he seeing?
3: His mother.
2: What's wrong with his mother?
3: Mrs. Barrett is seriously ill.
2: Have anything to do with her husband's suicide?
3: Everything to do with it. I doubt if Mrs. Barrett will ever recover.
2: We went back out to the car and tried to put it all together. Jack's father had jumped off a roof. He was being blackmailed and couldn't take it. The shock of his suicide had driven Mrs. Barrett into a permanent breakdown. And Fred Royal had been responsible for the whole thing. Motive enough for Jack to get a job with Dale Martin so he could get his hands on Fred Royal's neck.
1: Cavalry.
2: Oh, stop groaning. Tell me what you think of my theory.
1: We still need a confession.
2: You'll get it.
1: Mind if I make a pest of myself and ask how?
2: Let's ride back to town and see Dale Martin.
4: You're going to come up and take a workout in a rough tomorrow, huh?
2: That's right, Martin. And I want you to make sure that Olson takes care of me.
4: Did he do it, Dollar?
2: I think so.
4: But why? He seems like such a nice kid.
2: He had a pretty good reason.
1: But we need a confession. And Dollar has an idea how to get it.
2: I want Olson working on me through the whole workout. Especially when I get on the rubbing table.
5: You're in pretty good shape, Mr. Dollar.
2: Well, I'm carrying a few extra pounds.
5: I will knock that off of you in a hurry. Don't try to talk while you're using the pulleys.
2: Hi. Hi, Martin.
5: He's in pretty good shape, Mr. Martin.
4: Now, let's see. Hey, I better not do too much on the stomach the first day.
5: I'll see you later, Mr. Dollar.
2: Nice fellow, Martin.
5: Yeah, very nice. Tell me, have you found out anything about Mr. Royal's death?
2: Police have got a few ideas. Lieutenant and I went up to see your roommate's sister.
5: Yeah, Barbara told me. I hope you don't suspect her. She kind of liked Mr. Royal. She wouldn't have any reason to come. All right, let's go back to the rub table before you cool off.
2: You don't mind going in there, do you?
5: No. Why should I?
2: Oh, some people are funny about rooms that are... It's been a dead person, you know?
5: Doesn't bother me, Mr. Donald. Martin's got all his towels piled on the other table. I can move them if you like.
2: Oh, no, no. It doesn't make any difference. Royal wasn't killed in here anyway.
5: All right. On your back.
2: Yeah. Give me a good brisk rub.
5: Let me relax for about 10 minutes. All right, slide down a little.
2: Yeah. What'd you do before you came to work for Martin, Jack?
5: Oh, not much. Went to school, finally decided to look for a job. Found this one.
2: You ever study this sort of thing?
5: No. No, there's really not much to it. Martin shows us how to use the machines, help the clients, and rub the neck and back.
2: Well, all you need is a good build and a strong pair of hands, huh?
5: Yeah, and I guess so.
2: Your family live in Hartford?
5: No.
2: I noticed the picture of your father on Barbara's piano. Fine-looking man.
5: He's dead now.
2: Oh, sorry.
5: So am I.
2: Your mother still living?
5: Nope. Oh! I'm sorry. Am I rubbing too hard?
2: That's okay. Well, you certainly got the strength for the job.
5: Yeah, I'll turn off the vibrator and just use my hand. Did the police find out anything about Mr. Royal?
2: Yeah. He was a blackmailer.
5: Oh! I'm awfully sorry. I'm a little nervous. Maybe I better get one of the other fellows to finish her up.
2: Oh, no, that's all right. I'm just a little tied up. My neck is stiff.
5: Try and relax.
2: Yes, I keep thinking about Ryle and his broken leg.
5: You think I might break yours, Mr. Dow?
2: Well, wouldn't be hard. If I was good and relaxed, you could snap it in a second.
5: Yeah. Yes, I could. So Mr. Rowe was a black man, huh?
2: Yeah, had a record.
5: They're the foulest people on earth?
2: Yeah, they certainly are. Ruined a lot of lives. Probably why he was murdered.
5: You think he was blackmailing someone here in the gym?
2: Oh, not necessarily.
5: Well, if he wasn't, then no one in the shop would have a motive for killing him.
2: Well, I've got a theory about that. I think someone in this gym hated him so much that they waited until no one was looking and Royal was all alone. And they slipped in on him and twisted his neck until it broke and he strangled.
5: Why would they hate him so much if he wasn't blackmailing him?
2: He might have been blackmailing someone very close and dear to the killer. Maybe the person Royal was blackmailing couldn't stand it. Committed suicide.
5: It's an interesting theory.
2: Take your family, for instance.
5: Oh, I'm sorry. You weren't relaxing.
2: Supposing Royal was blackmailing a member of your family. Your father, for instance.
5: I can't rub your neck unless you relax more.
2: Maybe your father couldn't take it. Maybe he couldn't pay him anymore. Instead of disgracing his family, he committed suicide.
5: Just turn your head a little to the side, Mr. Dow.
2: Is that better?
5: Much. If that happened to my family, Mr. Dow, I guess I would kill Mr. Lowe, not a bit.
2: How does your father die, Jack?
5: He jumped off a roof. Now, if you just turn your head a little more, I'll try to pop your vertebrae, huh?
2: He followed you out to Long Island yesterday, Jack.
5: I'm going to adjust your neck, Bella. It's better if you relax or you could.
2: Well, if you wanted to, you could pop it anyway. I couldn't stop you in time.
5: Well, I don't guess you could. There, now the other side, huh?
2: Did you kill Fred Royal?
5: Yes. Relax. All right, Mr. Bella. Let's go down to the police station.
2: Lieutenant's outside with Martin. After you, Mr. Barrett.

0: Nathan took Jack Barra down to the station and got from him a signed confession. 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Featured in tonight's cast were Edgar Berrier, Hi Averback, Hal March, Jim Nusser, Tony Barrett, and Virginia Gregg. 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This is Charles Lyon, inviting you to join us again next week at the same time when, from Hollywood, John Lund returns as...
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0: his faithful ballad, Cato, Dick Reed, daring young publisher, matches with the underworld, wishing his wife that criminals and racketeers within the law may feel its weight by the sting of the Green Hornet.
1: Tonight is Dick Reed in the thrilling adventure of Protection Incorporated, the Green Hornet.

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A large car turned into the street and moved slowly until it reached Cartoon's Market. No one noticed the small object that flew from the car window toward the food store. The car suddenly leaped ahead with a great surge of power and speed. A moment later, a blast shook the neighborhood.

0: get again.
1: Mr. Adrian?
0: Uh-huh. Are you surprised?
1: Yeah, I am surprised. Don't tell me that last night's bombing got him down to the office before noon.
0: Something got him here. It might have been the bombing. Oh, but look, then again, sometimes Brittany tries very hard to do as his father wants.
1: Sometimes, but only sometimes. If he'd hit the ball all the time like the old man did, he might make a publisher. I'll never forget when I was made city editor.
0: Can you remember that far back?
1: Yes, I can remember that far back. Mr. Reed's office?
0: Experts with it.
1: Oh, they don't count. Hey, Mr. Reed.
2: Oh, Donegan, I'm glad you're here. I was just going to bug you.
1: Well, I got something on my chest, but you talk first.
2: Axel and I were just talking about that bombing last night.
1: Yeah? I had a theory about it, didn't you? That ought to be good.
2: Donegan, after the last war, there was a regular wave of racketeer bombings and shootings. Do you remember?
1: Well, Tommy, yeah, I remember.
3: I was telling Reed about him.
2: Do you suppose we're going to have to go through the same thing all over again?
1: That's Axford's theory.
3: Well, Daddy Gunnigan, I'm glad you asked that.
2: Axford has something to my attention. Look at this picture.
3: It's a picture I had at home. It's a mug I helped gin a long time ago.
1: Dynamite Fletcher. I remember him. Did you help call him, Axford?
3: That I did. That's when I was on the cop.
2: Fletcher went down for a 10 to 20 strike.
3: And he done the limit. But he got out a couple of years ago and dropped out of sight.
1: Well, we had a squirt when he got out, I remember.
2: Axford says that last night's Cartoonsy bombing under your marks was the old Fletcher gang.
3: It was the same technique, Lincoln. The cops found hunks of iron pipe, and that's the way Fletcher used to make his bombs. He'd load a hunk of 2-inch pipe with dynamite and a cap. A hunk of fuse was lighted, and the works were tossed out of the cap. The ends were plugged, of course.
1: The ends of what?
3: Of the iron pipe!
2: Here's the point, Cartoon. With a lot of food controls lifted and a lot of money in circulation, the specialty shops are going to do a whale of a business this year.
1: They did a whale of a business in Thanksgiving, Kane.
2: Exactly. And it'll be even bigger between now and Christmas. The field is ripe for a fruit plant.
1: And that's the theory of the mastermind?
3: Yeah. I deduced it, Gunnigan.
1: Oh.
3: I also deduced that Dynamite Fletcher may be behind the racket.
1: Well, what do you want me to do? Go out and find Dynamite Fletcher for the cops?
2: That's a fine idea.
1: Oh, look, Mr. Reed, seriously.
2: Seriously, Gunnigan. I want the Daily Sentinel to make big things of Axford's theory. Let's make such a noise that the police will give up Cartoonsy bombing all they've got. Let's make this city too hot to hold any of those brackets to raise Tom a few years ago. Give it a double-column editorial and 12-point type. In addition to that, box the 2-column item on page 1.
3: Well, if you want it, Gunnigan, I'll write something else for you.
1: Actually, maybe I can write it myself. Of course, I've only been on the desk for 20 years, but I might be able to stagger through.
3: Well, if you have any trouble, let me know.
1: No, I give up.
3: Johnny Reedy seems upset about something.
2: Yes, he seems to be.
3: Maybe that woman has got under his skin.
1: Bobby! Hey, you give me a ring right on this.
4: Okay, Gunnigan.
1: Take this to the composing room and don't get lost on the way.
4: Yes, sir.
1: Hey, cut this down to 2 sticks. Got to squeeze the first page for the next edition. Hello. Give me them all.
4: 2 sticks, Gunnigan, but that
1: means... I said 2 sticks. And you... Hey, Kate, give me a 4-column head and the 2 columns off on Cartoonsy.
5: Oh, well, come on.
1: What's the matter? They all dead down there?
4: Your pardon, Gunnigan.
1: Oh, Reed wants noise about the Cartoonsy bombing, and I'm going to give it to him. Hello. Well, it's about time. Listen. See if you can stay awake long enough to dig out the files on Dynamite Fletcher. Yeah, Dynamite Fletcher. Gang leader and hoodlum from the Roaring Twenties. F like in Funny Bone. L like in Lollapalooza. E like in Bitter End. T like in Kick Cutter.

0: picture of Billy Sunday?
1: That's an old picture, Fletcher. You don't look anything like that nowadays.
0: Yes, you know, the moon pictures,
1: but come on. Whenever you stop in town looking for you to answer questions,
2: the bombing last night sure got the trouble stirred up.
1: Maybe we better lay low for a few days, huh, Fletcher?
0: Lay low, man. I should throw a war when things open up. We've got a gold mine between now and Christmas. We're gonna dig for all the world.
1: The cops suspect you, Fletcher.
0: So what? Does that look anything like an old PJ?
1: No.
0: They like it different to let me out of prison?
1: No, it don't. That doc sure did things to your face.
0: That looks to be. Here's a list of the fruit dealers that have already signed up in our protective organization. They'll have a payment ready every week.
2: There's a lot of them that don't understand what we mean to speak of protective organization.
0: There's two in particular that won't understand. I'm looking for examples of those two. Here's the location.
1: You want us to give them the gas plant prison?
0: Yeah, tonight. Give them the same as Kurt Cozy got.
1: There's something in the cops ain't gonna like it. As if we care.

0: Mr. Reed, isn't there some way the police can stop such things? Look at this article.
1: I saw it, Mr.
0: Reed. Two people were killed by the varmint, and a little kid was seriously hurt by the car those rats had dropped.
1: Yes, I know.
0: Naturally, it's more certain than ever that there's a new rat there.
1: There probably is. All sorts of places that have been hit with fruit markets.
0: Well, if the police suspect this man, this dynamite Fletcher, why don't they pick him up?
1: They're looking for him. Trouble is, they won't get any place if they find him.
0: Why won't they?
1: Well, it'd be the real story in this case. Proof. There's a real gap between knowing a man is guilty and getting proof that a smart lawyer can't trick.
0: Oh, God, I wish there was some way to lick these crooks and their conniving lawyers.
1: And the red tape of the law.
2: Hello, Fred.
1: Oh, Red.
2: This is a dynamite torture.
1: I knew I shouldn't have stayed so long in this case's office. How are you?
2: Oh, fine.
1: In this case, this is Rance Talbot, and he's selling insurance.
2: Oh, here's my card, Miss Case. You're in the market for that.
0: I'll just add it to my collection.
2: Oh, I like that.
1: It seems that half the men in our class went into insurance.
2: Oh, but seriously, Brett, I want
1: them off office.
2: Thanks.
1: It's great to see you. I'm not going to do business with you.
2: Oh, I'm the level, Brett. Have you all you need?
1: Dad set up a portfolio for me.
2: Okay, fella. I'll let it go at that. Cigarette?
1: No, thanks.
2: How do you like publishing?
1: Oh, it's all right.
2: You run it down on the racketeer bombings. I said you had a big spread yesterday, but today's even better.
1: Oh, that's Gunnigan. He and a guy named Axford are all steamed up about racketeers rearing their ugly heads again.
2: Hey, Rance.
1: Hmm? I just thought of something.
2: Yeah?
1: Does your firm carry a policy that would protect those fruit dealers against accidents?
2: Yeah, we have a policy. But it's high priced.
1: Well, it's cheaper than repairs to a bond building.
2: Oh, sure.
1: Why don't you go right down the list of the fruit dealers? Those men need insurance as ever before.
2: But, Brett, I'm specializing in...
1: I know that. But you don't object to picking up a few extra bucks, do you?
2: No, but I...
1: I'll bet you could knock off a dozen sales between now and 5 o'clock.
2: Oh, now wait.
1: Or at least half a dozen. I bet on it.
2: You bet on it, huh? Well, that's something. What do you bet?
1: Calling me.
2: Went out for a shot up.
1: All right. I'll tell you what I'll do, Rance. If you make an honest to gosh effort and can't sell at least 6 accident policies to fruit dealers, I'll let you write me up for an extra $10,000.
2: Make it $20,000, I'll make a stab at it.
1: $15,000.
2: Done.
1: But you've got to make an honest effort.
2: I will.
1: I won't know whether you do or not.
2: All right, come with me if you want to.
1: I'll tell you what I'll do. I'll have Mike Axford go with you.
2: Who's he?
1: He used to be a cop.
2: Oh.
1: Before Dad went west, he hired Axford as a bodyguard for me. I keep him busy covering the news at police headquarters.
2: Well, bring him on. I'll see what I can do. But remember, if I don't make 6 deals, I write you up for $15,000.
3: Didn't suspect the quick, sudden idea was born in the interest of the Green Hornet. He didn't realize that Britt carried Michael Axford's report home that evening and went over it very carefully with Cato.
1: It looks as if I'll have to buy a policy for Ryan.
2: Yes, Mr. Britt?
1: According to Axford's reports, he made a sincere effort, but only 4 sales. These dealers are afraid of the racketeers. That means they have not joined a protective organization.
2: Oh, I see.
1: Now, take this other list. These are men who weren't the least interested in what Rance had to offer. Do you know what that means?
2: I'm not sure.
1: It means that they're paying for protection. They feel they don't need insurance. They're the ones we're going to call on. Come on.
3: Stepping through a secret panel in the rear of a closet in his bedroom, Rick Reed and Cato went along a narrow passageway built within the walls of the apartment house itself. This led to an adjoining building which fronted on a dark side street. Though supposedly abandoned, this building served as a hiding place for the sleek, super-powered Black Beauty, streamlined car of the Green Hornet. Rick Reed pressed the button. The great car roared into life. section of the wall in front raised automatically, then closed as the gleaming black beauty sped into the darkness.

0: the money suit dealers would then terrorized by the dynamite clutcher gang and their protective association. In the living quarters behind his small shop, Mr. and his wife were expressions of worry. Their concern would have been even greater had they known that the much feared Green Hornet was at that moment moving toward them through the dark side street.
1: Laura, don't you love his death threat?
2: He's a millionaire, Virgin. Just because he wouldn't pay?
1: Yeah, he'd be lucky. He'd be always threatened. He doesn't do what he says.
2: Well, he's a pet. Oh, Bill. And where did you get the money for to make the payment? $60 a week. $60 every month.
1: Yeah, and we got to pay. The more money we got to charge for free. He's only way, Laura.
2: What's the money? They go to other places.
1: Laura, other places got charged more, too. They will pay like us. Yeah. And we're afraid to go to police.
2: Even men are not good men.
1: No, but what we do? That's all we already said, Laura. Hospital in hospital, we place them down. We got our lives to think of. Yes, Mr. O'Hara. That mask, go. Who are you?
2: He's the one that called Green Hornet.
1: Let me do nothing. Let's go. I came to speak about your payment. Payment, right? You've been promised protection for your store, haven't you?
2: Yes, yes, but you not be men who told me about paying. You be not men who
1: come. I'm the one who's heard out.
2: The $15, it is not me.
1: I'm going to tell you how to pay.
2: But these men, he's willing to keep a east on Friday on the way.
1: Yes, I listen. We don't want to come here today. We'll send a letter to the address on his card. Understand?
2: I'll send it, I promise.
1: If you don't, you may get the same as Hoskin, Cartosi, and a few others.
2: No. No. Come out of here. We will play.
1: I say money, I swear I will. See that you get it there ahead of time. And one thing more. Don't tell the cops anything. If you do, I'll know about it. Then you might have an accident. Remember that.
2: Yes, yes, I remember. But don't worry, son.
1: Very well. You'll have no trouble unless you make it.

0: deposit. It is your hard.
1: Take it easy, Lopez. I'm here to tell you how you're going to pay. Follow all this paper and you'll not be hurt. A green heart struck terror to the hearts of a number of people whose names were on his list. After his final call, he opened the black beauty wide and turned on the weird sounding horn. Then everyone knew that Green Hornet had been in action.

0: out of my sweatshirt. And we didn't collect the red cent.
1: I think she's a double cross.
0: Oh, honest, Foster, then. Dean Hunter beat us to it.
1: Dean Hunter?
0: Yes, the hardest muffin in our game. He told his dad that he was a big boy.
2: Well, that's the first thing.
0: We got something, though. Look at these cards. Hunter left them and told the dealers to send cash to our address every week.
1: $300.
0: What a tough job, boss.

0: reading a letter of his friend, Sergeant Burke.
1: Todd, what are you calling on? Give him order this. It's the best tip you ever got.
0: That's what you crazy Ben. See, take it easy. Tell me what it's all about.
1: The Green Hornet, that's what.
0: What? The Green Hornet, that's it.
1: This here tells Rat the guy can be found. It tells, too, that he's the guy who was heading his school track.
0: This way I could. Here, let me see that.
1: You bet it's true.
0: Maybe Dynamite Fisher is the Green Hornet.
1: How'd you get this? He came to the office. And I mean, without no name, time. And Big Root turned it over to me. It was like you sent by one of the victims.
0: Yeah, this sounds like the bird who wrote it knew what he was talking about, all right.
1: Sure. That's just what I told Ripley.
0: We're going to that address.
1: That's just what I was going to suggest. You wouldn't be tired. Just the two of us. There's a lot of cost in attract attention. We've got to go up and quarry some way before that army comes in. And we'll know them.
0: I'll have a squad waiting.

0: was under the door. All the light closed.
1: By golly, it's beginning to look like maybe there was something to this trip after all.
0: I hope you're right about that. Look here. John Sloan. John Sloan. Say, all of them letters have got the same man's name on
2: them. Yeah. I wonder...
1: Oh, don't stop. Let's open them up.
2: Just what I'm doing.

0: Good. He's one of the first two. I remember calling on him.
1: Here, Axel, take this one and open it, too. It's as plain as day, Axel.
0: Huh?
1: The Green Hornet must have told these guys to send it over here.
0: Sure, that's it. And he told all of them to send it to John Sloan.
1: Yeah.
0: Dodge, there's more gold, this one.
1: Now we got proof. So all we got to do is wait till he comes and then grab the Green Hornet. And there's another thing else for you, Dodge. The names on these notes here are the guys who are supreme as witnesses.
0: By golly, that's right.
1: Quiet. Car stop and outside.
0: Oh, God.
1: Keep that quiet, dark and weak. I'll give the word when everything is set to have the Green Hornet.

0: shoot you in the shoes.
1: Drop your gun.
0: Break the gun.
1: All right, you spotting.
0: Grab the gun.
1: Let me go. Let's go.
0: I got
1: this gun. Turn back there and drop your gun.
0: Wait. Just
1: thank the eye.
0: Cops. Cops is right. And you fellas come here for your mayor. Listen, boys. You've got us all wrong.
1: Get that light on this one, Todd. He's the one that called Fletcher.
0: Oh, wait a minute.
1: There, Mr. Fontaine.
0: That's him. He's the one that wanted us.
1: Here comes the other lad.
0: We got him.
2: A fuck shot him.
0: Did you nail the driver of that car?
2: Sure, boy.
0: This is Fletcher. He's wanted.
2: Well, well, well. Now, you changed, Fletcher.
0: Now, wait, Mr. Big Boy. We come here to catch Green Hornet.
1: Tell that to the judge.
2: Tell it to the Marines.
0: Tell it to the people that sent this gold. Here, Flanagan, you and Cohen take these envelopes. Pick up all the people that's got their name inside and bring them to headquarters, right?
2: Now, wait, listen to me.
0: It's the first of
2: you got them.
0: Shut up, or I'll give you one on the noggin. But... Now, come along. We got to get to headquarters and get ready for company.

0: remember him. He tells me how to sign up or he'll be sorry.
1: That is the guy I pay off.
0: You're the one who come to talk to me.
1: The machine gun, and they match the one from the cargo job.
2: Oh, Charlie,
1: what's more, that bird who got his face changed, that bird seen your drink match Fletcher.
2: We got him cold, and we've got chosen witnesses. The only trouble is, where does the green

0: Well, hey, Johnny Reeves, you know, I was right both ways.
1: How do you mean, actually?
0: When Fletcher was involved in that first racket, and so was the Green Hornet.
1: Oh?
0: Parker and Spud were Fletcher's two safeties. They'll all take a murder rap.
1: Sure.
0: But there's something I can't figure out.
1: Yes, sir.
0: From the stories we got, it was seen the Green Hornet was in the racket, too. But it's all seen he was.
1: Oh? As fraternity. Is the rocket really smashed?
0: Look, I'm seriously, it is busted wide open.
1: Well, then that's the big thing. It's all that really counts. Why worry about the Green Hornet?
0: Worry? Golly, dude, who's worrying?

You know, I always did think that Lifebuoy health soap got me extra clean. 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Yes, it's true. 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
1: Gangbusters presents Louis J. Valentine, former commissioner of the largest police force in the world, who will interview by proxy Lieutenant Tom McGrath, Chicago Police Department, retired. Commissioner Valentine.
2: Lieutenant McGrath, I know Winslow Urban terrorized the Midwest for years.
3: Yes, Commissioner Valentine. To Winslow Urban, crime was a big business. Where others sought thousands, he went after millions. Urban was so cunning and so daring that on one occasion he was able to rob hundreds of families of their life savings at one blow.
2: And that's tonight's case, Lieutenant McGrath. Where would you like to begin?
3: A few months ago in Chicago, Commissioner, a slender, wiry man named Lou Morgan was keeping an appointment in a large gymnasium where prize fighters exercised and trained.
4: Hey, Joe. Been waiting long?
5: About time you got here, Morgan. Urban's getting impatient. This time he wants everything set and perfect. And no more excuses.
4: Everything's okay now, Joe. I got it all figured like Urban wants.
5: You took enough time.
4: Well, he wants a clean job, Joe. It takes time.
5: Okay. Come on.
4: Urban in the back room here?
5: Yeah, he's getting a rub down. Let's go in.
2: Morgan says it's all set, Urban.
4: Hi, Urban.
2: Fill it, Morgan. It works.
4: What are you waiting for?
5: Urban, this rub-down guy.
4: Ah, he's deaf and dumb, I tell you.
5: Now, look, Urban, I'm the front man. I can't take no chances.
4: You tell me, I tell you.
2: Okay, I tell you. That's enough rubbing, Mickey. See? You can't hear nothing.
5: Look, I'm a nervous guy, Urban.
2: Okay. Joe, send Mickey out of here.
6: Hey, Mickey. Urban says that's enough rubbing for now. You should come back later. Yeah, later.
2: Okay, Morgan. What's it look like?
4: It's an easy mark, Urban. Ought to be 200 grand.
2: I told you to find out about the burglar alarm.
4: I did.
2: Well?
4: No burglar alarm.
2: How do you know?
4: Well, that's what took me so long. Like I told you before, the place looks like a business office, see? But they got a big vault with a tin door. Some people don't like to keep money in a bank, so they rent safe deposit boxes from this office. They got hundreds of boxes.
6: How do you know there ain't no burglar alarm?
4: They got a watchman instead. He lives upstairs over the office. Me and him, pals. I make friends with the guy, see? We take a walk, have a couple of beers, and before you know it, I got the layout of the whole vault. The same as if he handed me the blueprint. Yeah, it'll be a cinch, Urban. You could drop a bomb in there. Nobody'd hear it.
2: What about the doctor that has his office on the second floor?
4: He's the only one upstairs besides the watchman.
6: You case the doctor?
4: Sure, even let the doc examine me. You got nothing to worry about, Ian. Goes home every night. You gonna do the job, Urban?
2: Yeah.
4: When?
2: Friday night.
4: Then I guess I'll blow out of town for the weekend.
2: You want your 10%. You do a piece of work for it.
4: What do you mean, Urban?
2: Somebody's got to put this watchman on the spot. We don't know him, so you're the one who's going to do it.
4: Urban, I can't. I'm up to my neck now. If I put the finger on that watchman, the cops will hang it on me.
2: You'll do like I say if you know what's good for you.
4: Yeah. Okay, Urban.
2: When's the watchman make his rounds at the vault?
4: Every hour on the nose. Takes him 15 minutes.
2: He carry a time clock?
4: Yeah, he punches at the five station.
2: What's he do after he makes his rounds?
4: Takes a walk, maybe 45 minutes. But look, Urban.
2: You're going to have that watchman at toll. I figure it'll take 3 hours to open the vault and crack the lockboxes inside. You got to make the watchman's rounds for him or the alarm will go off.
6: I'll take care of that, Urban.
2: Meanwhile, I don't want no nosy cops spotting at Jimmy's door. So we go in with the watchman's key. We keep the watchman where he can do no damage.
4: Yeah, Urban, I see your point, but...
2: Friday night, you'll take a walk with that watchman at 10:15. When you get to the corner drugstore, go in for cigarettes. Leave the watchman standing on the corner. You and the boys will handle the details from there on. Just you have the watchman outside that drugstore.
4: Yeah, I hope you didn't mind walking down here by the drugstore.
7: No, it suits me as long as we're walking.
4: Okay.
7: You know, walking's why I like being a night watchman.
4: Yeah.
7: You can go out for air, you know, between rounds.
8: Well, I just want to step in here for a minute.
7: Okay, let's go.
8: No. I want a cigarette. You wait here a minute, huh?
7: Oh, wait, come to think of it, I need cigarettes myself.
8: Oh, yeah? Well, yeah. Okay, what do you smoke? I'll get them for you.
7: Oh, now, listen, I couldn't let you do that. I'll come on.
8: Oh, what's a pack of cigarettes? You stay here a minute. I'll bring you some out.
7: Okay, but... Okay with me. Pardon me, Mr. We dropped a key on the curb back there.
9: Yeah, we wondered, could you hold a match while we look for it?
7: Why, yes, I guess so. I think I got a box of matches someplace here in my pocket.
9: Yeah, it's right, mister.
7: Right here is the spot. Sure. Just a second now, I'll strike a match. Now, Joe.
9: He's out cold.
7: Hold him up. Now, here comes the car. All right, get him in the car, quick. Okay, step on it. Head for the vault.

0: Look at it. Thousands. 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Look at all them rings and things.
1: Now, come on. We ain't got time to play with a cracked neck box. What a haul. Am I seeing right?
0: $100 bills.
2: Joe?
1: Yeah, Urban?
2: Come here.
1: Keep on cracking them boxes, boys, while I see what Urban wants. Did you ever see so much dough, Urban?
2: That's going to be the biggest haul anybody ever got.
1: What time is it, Joe?
3: It's almost one.
2: Time to make another round with that watchman's time clock.
1: Yeah, I'll take care of it.
2: How about the watchman?
1: I just checked him. He won't wake up for hours. When he does, it'll take him a week to untie himself.
2: Perfect, Joe. Perfect. All right, hurry up, you guys. Get them last boxes open. We're getting out in 20 minutes.

0: Looks like whoever broke into this vault made quite a haul, doesn't it, Sergeant?
1: No telling how much, Captain Rogers.
0: Oh, what a mess. Look at it. Mortgage papers, registered bonds, heirlooms. Everything they couldn't use. Thrown it all over the place.
1: They left this behind. Imagine what they took with them.
0: Any fingerprints, Sergeant?
1: Not a print, Captain Rogers.
0: Did you check the Preston story?
1: Yes, sir. I'm sure he's in the clear. But he's all we've got to work with right now.
0: Somebody cased this job perfectly.
1: Yes, they knew every corner like a book. Right now, it points to the man the watchman took a walk to the drugstore with just before the robbery.
0: What's the watchman have to say about this man?
1: He's given us a pretty accurate description, but it could fit 1,000 suspects.
0: All right. But then to questioning everyone in the neighborhood, Sergeant. Maybe someone else noted this finger man. Meantime, we'll get an estimate of the loot. I hate to think of the figure when it gets totaled.
2: Not blaming them rings and things, Joe. I'm trying to ask.
3: Boy, oh, boy, what a take. How much, Urban? How much?
2: Let me check the figures. Let's see. Currency, coins, negotiable bonds, jewelry. 8, 13, 22, 30, 38, 64.
3: How much, Urban? How much?
2: Just a second, wait a minute. Take a look.
3: $300,000.
2: Take another look, Joe.
3: You're kidding.
2: No. That's the total.
3: $3 million.
2: Yeah. $3 million plus a couple of thousand and all that jewelry.
3: I didn't think there was that much dough in the world.
2: There was, and then tin boxes.
3: And we got it,
2: yeah. Joe.
3: Don't bother me. I'm dreaming about spending my cut.
2: That's what I want to talk about.
3: What do you mean? That's already settled.
2: Look, Joe. A $3 million score makes this dough the hottest stuff in the country.
3: So
2: we can't let the boys push it out too freely.
3: No?
2: My idea is everybody takes $15,000 apiece and we pack the rest away until it cools off.
3: Who packs it away?
2: He's the boss.
3: You.
2: Then I take care of the money until we split the balance.
3: I know, Evan. I know.
2: You think I'm crazy enough to blow up with all this dough? The boys would cut my head off.
3: And I'd be there with the sharpest knife.
2: Okay, so it's settled. Each takes $15,000 and I pack away the rest.
3: It's settled, Urban. But don't forget what I said.
2: About the sharpest knife?
3: Yeah. $3 million. Why, that little punk Morgan. He had the right dope. You gotta give him credit.
2: Yeah. Morgan's in for casing this job. It's 10%. You know what 10% of $3 million is?
3: $300,000. So what?
2: $300,000 is a lot of dough. More than we expected from the whole job.
3: He earned it.
2: Ah, what business a punk like Morgan got with $300,000? It's dangerous.
3: For him?
2: For us. He tosses that dough around, get picked up. The cops make him sing, and we fly. You can't spend no $3 million in Joliet.
3: So we give him peanuts.
2: We give him nothing, Joe. He's front man, and sooner or later, the cops will nab him. When a copper says boo, a punk like Morgan sings.
3: You mean we got to give him the business?
2: Yeah, the business. But make sure it's a clean job. Morgan's out of town now, setting up his alibi. He'll be back Monday for a split. You and the boys will see that he gets it. Between the eyes.
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12: Same sex?
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11: I love you.
10: 5. 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
10: 1 to 5. 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
5: Lieutenant McGrath, Winsome Urban had given instructions to his gang to murder Lou Morgan, the man who led Urban to the $3 million loot. What happened next?
13: Well, Chicago detectives questioned hundreds of people, Commissioner Valentine, to uncover even the smallest lead to the man who cased the vault for the gang. One of those questioned was the doctor who had his office above the vault. Captain Rogers went there to talk.
0: I remember every detail, Doctor. As I said, the night watchman has told us he first met this suspect in the hallway, outside, coming out of your office here.
13: About 10 days ago, you say?
0: About then, Doctor. The watchman said he was wearing a plaid shirt and a
13: pair of... I think I do recall him.
0: Good.
13: Let me look back at my record. February 2nd, J.L. Smith.
0: Well, he'd use a phony name.
13: I'm certain this is a man.
0: You examined him?
13: Thoroughly. He complained of feeling sick.
0: Was he?
13: If I could find nothing wrong, hypochondriac type.
0: But tell me, when you were examining him, Doctor, did you notice anything about him? Any peculiar scars or marks?
13: Oh, yes. He did have a tattoo. Bathing beauty tattoo.
0: Where?
13: The left forearm.
0: Good.
13: I noticed the tattoo while taking his pulse.
0: Yes. Any other marks, Doctor?
13: An appendectomy.
0: Good. How about his teeth?
13: I recall several molars missing. He wore a dental bridge.
0: Perfect, perfect. Thanks very much.
13: I hope I've been helpful, Captain.
0: Doctor, you don't know how helpful you've been. This was a professional job. The men involved probably have records. That tattoo, the appendectomy scar, and the missing teeth are distinctive clues. They may lead us to these criminals.
14: Identification Bureau to Captain Rogers. Have checked cross-file system for known criminals with 1, bathing beauty tattoo, 2, appendectomy scar, 3, missing molars and dental bridge. Results, 7 known criminals answering general description and having those marks. Sending these criminals' records to your office at once.
0: I asked you two gentlemen to come here to police headquarters to look at some pictures.
15: Yes, sir.
0: Doctor, will you please sit on one side of that table and the watchman on the other?
15: Of course, sir.
0: I have here 7 photographs. Doctor, I'm going to hand them to you first. If the man who visited your office is in that group, pick him up.
15: All right, Captain. Here, Captain. Here's this one.
0: All right, I'll just make a note of that number. Thank you, Doctor. Now, I'm going to shuffle these same pictures a bit and hand them to the watchman.
15: Yes, sir.
0: Now, sir, see if the man who went walking with you on the night of the robbery is any one of these 7 men.
15: Yes, sir. I'll try, Captain.
0: Take your time. It's this one, Captain. I know him anywhere. I swear it is.
15: Yeah, give me that photograph, please.
0: Yes, sir. Mm-hmm. Number 45682. Lou Morgan. It seems you gentlemen agree.
15: I know him.
0: Thank you, gentlemen, for your cooperation. I'll assign the entire robbery and burglary squad to get a line on this Lou Morgan at once.
16: Hello?
17: Evan?
16: Yeah.
17: Lou Morgan. I just got back to town, Evan. I hear we did good in our deal.
16: Good enough.
17: I hear it was in 7 figures.
16: Yeah. So what?
17: Terrific. My commission ready, Evan?
16: An awful big chunk of dough for you, Morgan.
17: Well, I get 10%, though. Now you're going to pay off.
16: Sure, I'm going to pay off. How about coming around tonight? Boys will be here.
17: Boys?
16: Yeah. We're planning a little party.
17: Party? I don't want no party, Evan.
16: Don't you want what's coming to you?
17: I know how you wake. I've been not doing. I ain't coming around.
16: I said come around here, Morgan, or I'll send the boys after you.
17: No, Evan. I don't want a knife in my back. Leave me be. Will you leave me be?
18: Open up, Morgan. We know you're inside. Open up, Morgan.
0: Push the door in.
18: Okay. You don't seem to be here. The closet.
0: Keep your gun ready.
18: Okay, Morgan, come out of that closet or we'll shoot through the door.
0: Grab him.
18: You're coppers.
0: Yes, Morgan, we're police officers. What were you saying about Urban?
18: Urban? I don't know any such guy.
0: No? Well, you told us what we want to know, Morgan. Take him downtown, Sergeant.
3: Piece of bad news for you, Urban.
16: Yeah, what?
3: We went to get Lou Morgan.
16: Oh?
3: The cops got there first.
16: What?
3: Nearly hooked us, too.
16: You got to move fast, Joe. Round up all the boys. Have them at the hotel at 7. I'll meet you there. You split up the balance of the dough and blow. As soon as Morgan sings, Chicago's not going to be so healthy.
14: Sergeant Thompson speaking.
0: This is Captain Rogers, Sergeant. You get any more out of Morgan?
14: Not yet, Captain, but he'll talk in time.
0: We can't wait, Sergeant. As soon as word of Morgan's arrest spreads, that gang will scatter to the four winds. The loot with them.
14: We'll get Urban, Captain. We'll work day and night until we do.
0: Well, it's important to recover the loot, too, Sergeant. Hundreds of people have lost their life savings. Now, you check every place Urban's been seen. Couldn't carry $3 million around with him. Must be hidden out someplace. Find it.

0: Okay, Urban, wake up. Come on, come on, wake up.
1: Hey, what are you doing?
0: Hello, Urban.
1: Joe, Hiya, boys.
2: I am.
0: Yeah, I brought the boys along. You took this little room 60 miles out of town. Didn't think we could find you, huh?
1: Look, guys, you got this all wrong.
0: Yeah, you were supposed to show up at the hotel at 7 o'clock 3 days ago. Instead, you took the dough and skipped.
1: I'm telling you, Joe, you're wrong. I ain't got the dough.
0: Remember, Urban, I said I'd be the guy with the sharpest knife?
1: Pop, we're getting too close to me. I tried to reach you.
0: Where's the dough, Urban?
1: Same place it always was.
0: Where? Where is it?
1: You get your end in time.
0: We want it now. Where's the dough, Urban?
1: If I tell you, you'll grab the $3 million and take a walk with my split.
0: Where's the dough, Urban?
1: It's hid good. Hey, what is this? Am I boss of this mob or ain't I?
0: You ain't, Urban. You're just stalling for time, but we want that dough quick. Go to work on it, boys. Make them tell us where it is.
1: No. No. No, boys. No, no. No, no.
3: I tell you, Joe, we shouldn't have killed Urban until we got our hands on the dough.
0: He wasn't lying about the dough being up here in this attic by the pipe.
3: Are you sure?
0: After that workout we gave him, Urban wasn't telling no lies to us.
3: Okay, Joe. You're the boss. For now, anyhow.
0: All right, you guys. When we go in the attic, no noise, no lights. The dough's in a tin box under the floor by a pipe.
3: All right, move.
0: Now, I don't want myself cut to pieces and dumped in a ditch like Urban. So we split the dough right here, okay?
3: Okay, mate.
0: Open the door. Quiet now. That's the corner over there. Got that crowbar ready?
3: Yeah.
0: Shut the door.
3: Sorry, Joe.
0: Throwing up the floorboard.
3: Easy now.
0: You see it yet, Joe?
3: Not yet.
0: It's here, though.
3: We shouldn't have knocked Urban off.
1: Yep.
0: See? What did I tell you? Here it is. Help me get the box out.
3: Okay, okay.
0: I said no lights. Who turned them lights on?
1: Nobody turned them on.
0: Who turned them on? Put your hands up, everybody. Stop it. Keep them up.
4: You're cuffed.
0: All right, Sergeant. Start putting the cuffs on them.
4: All right, Captain.
1: What's this all about?
4: We found Winchell Urban's body in a ditch near Kankakee a few hours ago.
0: So what?
4: And Morgan told us about this house. One of the many places Urban used. When you headed here, it was quite obvious where the loot was hidden. You walked right into our trap.
0: That Morgan, he'll get what's coming to him between the ribs.
4: You won't be the ones to give it to him. He's got you red-handed. You're going up for a long, long time.
5: Lieutenant McGrath, tonight's case is an outstanding example of efficient police work. What happened to Urban's gang?
6: All seven of them, Commissioner Valentine, are now serving terms ranging up to life imprisonment.
5: Congratulations, Lieutenant, to the Chicago Police. Even though this vicious gang staged one of the biggest robberies in criminal records, their loot did them no good. And all they got for their trouble was death or long sentences in prison.
7: Stay tuned for a new contest on Van Cristo Radio Theater. Cyrano de Bergerac may have had the nose that launched 1,000 ships, but this fellow Schnoz became an institution along with the rest of him.
1: Jimmy, you look worried. There's something on your mind. I wonder what it is.
8: Say, I just had an argument with Ziegfeld.
1: Ziegfeld?
8: Corner Broadway and 43rd.
1: Some corner.
8: You know, Ziegfeld said, do you know who I am? I said, do you know who I am?
1: What happened?
8: He said, who I am?
1: Yeah.
8: I said nothing. I was cornered.
1: Cornered?
8: But it makes no difference what I start out to say.
1: Why not, Jim?
8: Why, this is what I wish to convey.
1: What is it, Jimmy?
8: Now, you know darn well I can do without Broadway.
1: But?
8: But can Broadway do without me?
1: No.
8: Why, Herald Square, Times Square, Columbus Circle, 96. Say, where am I? I must have passed my station.
1: Why, he's lost.
8: They must have found out at Times Square that I passed my destination.
1: Why?
8: They sent messengers all over to get me the head of celebration.
1: I get it.
8: You know, as I got off the express, some yokel pushes me into a local.
1: What happened?
8: The crowd, seeing a mistake, pulled the emergency brake and shouted,
2: "Why, there's Jimmy that well-dressed man.
8: Don't you know darn well I can do without Broadway?
1: What
8: can Broadway do without me?
1: No.
8: Hey, fellas, you remember when Eddie Leonard got sick?
2: Certainly.
8: I'll never forget the date.
1: Neither will I.
8: I'm sitting home when in comes another telegram which read...
1: What it read?
8: The only one who can replace Eddie Leonard is you.
1: You?
8: I went, and when I went, and how I went.
1: He's a winter.
8: Why, the applause was deafening as I started crooning.
2: It was, yes, sir. That's my baby. No, sir. I don't mean maybe.
8: No, that's not the song.
1: What was it, Jimmy boy? What was it?
8: For I love you, Ida Dean.
7: Yes, sir. The famous Inka-Dinka-Doo man, Jimmy Durante, back in the days of the Clayton, Jackson, and Durante trio. Can Broadway do without me? Jimmy Durante, just one of the exciting people on this recording, which takes you back to the great moments from old-time radio. Van Christo has just obtained this album featuring some of old-time radio's most famous stars. Will Rogers, Rudy Valley, Al Jolson, W.C. 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
12: It's a never-ending source of amazement to me what a woman will do for or to a man. 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
13: Frontier Gentlemen.

Herewith, an Englishman's account of life and death in the West. As a reporter for the London Times, he writes his colorful and unusual stories. But as a man with a gun, he lives and becomes a part of the violent years in the new territories. In just a moment, we will bring you this latest report from the frontier, gentlemen. Not just a news program, but a clever, concise focus on the world tonight, 7 nights a week on CBS Radio. 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Now, starring John Daner. This is the story of J.B. Kendall, Frontier Gentleman.

0: lady I knew as Belle Siddons had brought her gambling establishment to Deadwood. And as I had reason to know, where went Miss Siddons, so followed trouble. This remarkable and very pretty woman had once been a Confederate spy. In the years following the war, she had married, been widowed, and after spending a short time as a tutor at the Red Cloud Indian Agency, she drifted into gambling, becoming one of the most skillful 21 dealers in the West. Belle, or Madame Verdi, as she called herself in Deadwood, was playing a very dangerous game. This was impressed upon me by a peace officer named Boone May. I was sitting in his office the morning after he had learned of a planned stagecoach holdup.
1: You get to talk to Madame Verdi last night, Kendall?
0: I spoke to her.
1: She say anything?
0: About what?
1: You know about what. Stage holdup is supposed to be on for tonight.
0: Well, she knows there's going to be one, that's all.
1: What'd she say about McLaughlin?
0: Nothing much. I told her you thought they were planning the robbery together.
1: What'd she say?
0: She laughed.
1: Huh? That's so.
0: Then she said she'd told you the truth. No, one of her casemen had heard a gold shipment was going to be stopped between here and Rapid City. She doesn't know who's going to do it.
1: The way things are between her and McLaughlin, I wouldn't figure her square. Would you?
0: If she's really in love with him, I don't imagine she'd want to see him caught.
1: I'm going to find out. That's for sure.
0: How?
1: Well, I'll tell you, Kendall. It wouldn't be smart me getting mouthy about what I aim to do until it's time to do it. You being a newspaper feller and all. You savvy?
0: You afraid I'll tell Madame Verdi?
1: Well, now, I ain't exactly afraid, but I ain't over-anxious neither. See, I've been living in Deadwood long enough to know it ain't smart to trust in any man or a woman. Maybe that's how come I'm still living.
0: Yeah, I suppose in your job it's the safest way.
1: Yeah, that's right.
0: What about this Archie McLaughlin?
1: You haven't met him?
0: No.
1: Well, he's real polite. Good-natured young feller. At least ways that's the way you figure him to be. Then you find out he fought with Quantrill's raiders on the Kansas border in the war. I ain't kept track of his killing since then, but they say there's four or more he shot down here and other places. He's a road agent, spends most of what he steals gambling.
0: But if you know his record, why haven't you arrested him?
1: Well, I know what I hear tell. Ain't got proof. That's what I need. Maybe tonight that's what I'm going to get.
0: I'd like to be there when you do.
1: Yeah, I guess you ain't got a good feeling toward him at that, him taking Madame Verdi from you.
0: You insist there's a great romance between the lady and me, don't you?
1: I heard things was a simmer.
0: False rumor.
1: How come you're so interested in McLaughlin, then?
0: That's part of my job. I'm a newspaper correspondent, remember?
1: Yeah. All right, Kennedy, you come back here this evening, say about 6 o'clock. Maybe I'll have something for you to write about in that London paper of yours.
0: I spent the rest of the day in my hotel room sorting out notes and preparing outlines of future articles. At 6 o'clock, precisely, I returned to Boone May's office. He was buckling on a gun belt, smiled at me in his mirthless way as I walked in.
2: You all set, huh?
0: Yes.
1: You seen the madam again?
0: No.
1: No, you ain't. I had somebody watching just in case.
0: Javert.
1: Huh?
0: A French policeman. Man by the name of Victor Hugo wrote about him. You have a great deal in common.
1: Oh. You got a gun?
0: Yes.
1: That's fine. Come on.
0: Where are we going?
1: Well, down to the stage station. Going to take a little trip.
0: When we reached the station, I saw a coach with 5 heavily armed men standing near it. Each carried a rifle and holstered guns. Boone May nodded to them.
1: All set, boys?
3: Yeah, Brady's on everything.
1: Oh, this feller's Kendall. He's riding with us to see the fun. Gold come in yet?
4: Yeah, we already loaded it, Boone.
1: All right, let's get going then. Sam, you drive. Davenport, you ride shotgun. Rest of us be inside. Go ahead, Kendall, after you.
0: All right, right you are. Oh. I'm sorry.
1: It's kind of tight squeeze to all artillery. Come on, boys. Get the rifles on the floor. We won't have no use for them for a while. All right, let's go, Sam.
0: Think it's safe to tell me about it now?
1: Sure. No harm now. This here is the regular coach for Rapid City instead of the company driver and guards. These are my men.
0: Did I doubt it, then?
1: See that box on the seat?
0: Yes.
1: $50,000 in gold. That's what we're going to be stopped for. Don't mind a little shooting, will you?
0: I don't imagine I'll have much choice, will I?
1: That's a human fact. Oh, say, Kendall, that there French fella, the log.
0: Javert?
1: Yeah. Was he a good one?
0: I suppose in some ways you could say he was.
1: Gunslinger?
0: No. He didn't have to be.
1: We may have a fairish long ride. How's about you tell me more about it? How'd you say that name again?
0: Javert.
1: Javert.
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0: It may appear odd, but at the time there seemed nothing particularly strange about recounting a condensation of Hugo's Les Misérables to Boone May and his deputies. I suppose I'm becoming used to the peculiarities of my life in the West. One accepts anything, even the gleam in a peace officer's eye as he compares himself to the dedicated bloodhound, Javert. May's deputies listened, respectful, silent. I finished the story.
1: Well, I'd say that was a man who believed in the law. Wouldn't you say that, boys?
2: Sure it was.
1: Yes, sir. Oh, I like that word you used, Kettle. Dedicated. That there's a fine word.
3: What's the matter, Sam?
4: Cottonwood tree falling across the road.
3: All right, stay where you are, Sam. Might be natural, might not.
5: Up with him. Get down off the coach, both of you.
2: Four, five of them.
5: Passengers, come on,
2: outside. Me and Kettle go outside as soon as we hit the ground. You three start shooting. All right, come on, Kettle. When I tell you to drop, you do it quickly. You don't have no back left your head.
5: All right. And, hold on to them horses.
3: Right.
5: Billy, you cover the passengers.
3: Yeah.
2: Archie McLaughlin.
5: Where? If it ain't Boone May.
6: Don't you, Doc!
0: For about 5 seconds, the moonlit clearing thundered to the sound of gunfire, and then it was all over. Lying on the ground was the man named Caswell, a bullet through his head. The four other hold-up men were racing away on their horses. One we could see had been wounded as he held desperately to the horn of his saddle. We took Caswell's body back with us to Deadwood, and then Boone May suggested a drink. He led me to a saloon which stood a few doors away from Madame Verdi's gambling tent.
1: You know why we come to this place, Kendall?
0: I have a faint idea.
1: I want to see the madam's face when I tell her.
0: Well, what makes you think she'll come here?
1: Oh, she will. Two of the boys are going to bring her in.
0: Are you arresting her?
1: Not right now. I just want to see her face. Maybe it'll tell me if she needs arresting.
0: You still think she knew about the holdup?
1: She might. Oh, there she is. I'll be obliged. You don't say nothing outside of hello, Candle. I'll take it as real unfriendly if you do, savvy.
0: Perhaps I better go.
1: There's no such thing. Well, now, Madam Verdi, this is sure a pleasure.
7: Is it? Good evening, Mr. Kendall.
0: Madam Verdi?
7: Am I under arrest, Mr. May?
1: Of course you ain't.
7: These two men didn't give me much choice. I had to leave my table. There's a big game going on.
1: Well, then, madam, you better get right back to it. It wasn't nothing important I had to say. I'll see you in the morning.
7: If it was so unimportant, why did you have me brought here?
1: Well, I never said to the boys to bring you, madam. I told them to ask you, polite. I surely do apologize for the inconvenience. By the way, there'll be some company money at the office for you tomorrow.
7: What?
1: Yeah, that holdup you told us about. You was right. They tried it a while back, and we plugged one for good. Another's bad hurt. Three got away. We'll get them.
7: Who were they?
1: Archie McLaughlin and some of his boys.
7: Oh.
1: Yeah. Well, madam, like I said, I sure am sorry for the trouble getting you over here.
7: That's all right, Mr. May. I understand why you did. Good evening.
1: Mm-hmm.
7: Good evening, Mr. Kendall.
0: I'll walk back with you to your place if you don't mind.
7: Not at all.
0: You have no objection.
1: Oh, shucks, no. You go right ahead. Oh, I drop around in the morning, Kendall. Maybe I'll have some more news for you.
7: Who was it? Who was killed?
0: A man named Caswell. I don't think it was McLaughlin who was hurt. I'm not certain.
7: May wanted to find out what I knew about it. That's why he didn't tell me who the dead man was, isn't it?
0: That mostly, I think.
7: And he enjoyed watching me.
0: I expect so.
7: Were you there during the holdup?
0: Yes.
7: Archie's such a fool. Why didn't you tell me?
0: You didn't know he was going to do it.
7: Of course not.
0: Well, Boone May will be watching you now, you know that. He'll expect you to get in touch with McLaughlin, nor McLaughlin to try to reach you.
7: Shall you be watching me, too? Is that why you came with me?
0: You think I'm on Boone May's side?
7: I've known newspaper men before. The story's the important thing, isn't it?
0: Not to that extent.
7: I have to get back now.
0: Money waiting to be won?
7: Yes. Before you go, may I ask you something? You're not angry with me about Archie?
0: No.
7: Not jealous?
0: No.
7: Most men would be.
0: I know. But I have no reason. It's just something that was rather nice and right between us. That's all.
7: Will you let me know if you'll hear anything about him?
0: Yes.
7: You know, I'd be much wiser to fall in love with a man like you. Good night.

What forces are at work? Who are the central figures? How do the people involved feel and think as schools and communities move towards desegregation? These questions are uppermost in the minds of Americans in every part of the country. Tonight on CBS Radio, you will hear the answers as most of these same stations present Virginia, Pattern of Resistance. Narrated by Walter Cronkite, Virginia, Pattern of Resistance is another special study by CBS News that goes right to the heart of what's happening.

0: For the next few days, I saw Belle Siddons from time to time, but never for more than a few minutes, and then it was usually on the street or in her gambling establishment. If Boone May expected me to be the unwitting liaison between Belle and Archie McLaughlin, he must have been disappointed. There had been no word concerning McLaughlin or his companions. Then, one night, I had just returned to my hotel room. Yes?
1: Stay inside. Don't make no noise, mister. You carrying a gun?
0: Well, it's hanging up over there.
1: Sit down. All right. I'll tell you the straight of it. My name's Bill Mansfield.
0: Oh. J.B.
1: I know you're Kendall. Archie says you know Madam Birdie.
0: Archie? McLaughlin?
1: Yeah, he sent me to find her. I think one of Boone May's boys spotted me when I come into town. I figured if I couldn't get through to the madam, you would.
0: Well, what makes you think that?
1: Archie says you're a friend of Madam Birdie's, that's why.
0: Oh. I recognize you now. You were with McLaughlin in that holdup,
1: weren't
0: you?
1: Yeah. Listen, one of the boys, John Brown, he's like to cash in his chips any minute. One of the shots got him plumb through the belly.
0: Has he had a doctor?
1: Ain't no doctor we could trust around. Archie wants the madam to come and do something.
0: What could she do?
1: Get the bullet out. Archie says she knows about doctoring.
0: You can't ask her to do that. Not a man with a bullet in his stomach. He needs a doctor.
1: Mister, I ain't here to argue with you. Will you get the message to the madam?
0: Supposing I go to Boone May.
1: Ain't no skin off my saddle if you do. I won't be here when you get back. Besides, you being a friend of madam, you wouldn't want to see her get in no trouble.
0: What's the message?
1: Tell her to come to the place she and Archie went. The start of the timber road. She'll know where it is. If she ain't alone, one of us will get her before they get us. Archie didn't say that, but I'm saying it, Kendall.
0: Supposing I come with her?
1: That's your business.
0: When is she supposed to go?
1: Tonight. Soon as she can. We'll be waiting.
0: You'll be taking a big risk, Belle. If Boone May finds out, you know it'll happen.
2: I've got to go.
0: Why? It's not McLaughlin. He's not been wounded.
2: No. But he asked me to. That's enough.
0: All right. I'll come with you.
2: No.
0: Yes.
2: I'll be safe.
0: I'm sure you will. But if Boone May sees you ride out alone, he may be suspicious. If we go together, let him think what he wants.
2: You don't have to do that for McLaughlin.
0: I'm not. I'm doing it for myself. I want to write the story. Belle Siddons and I drove out of Deadwood in a buckboard. And to any casual or inquisitive onlooker, we had all the appearances of a romantic couple enjoying a midnight drive. As far as I could tell, we weren't following.
3: This is it.
0: Who? Who?
2: You better go back. Leave me alone. I'll get back to Deadwood, all right.
0: No, I'd rather not.
2: You've done enough.
0: I told you, Belle. This is the kind of thing that earns me a living. Besides, I'm rather curious to meet your Archie McLaughlin.
4: Belle?
2: Yes?
4: Who's that with you?
2: Mr. Kendall.
4: Were you followed?
2: I don't think so.
4: This is McLaughlin, Kendall. I thank you for what you've done. Now you better get on back to Deadwood.
0: You trusted me to get the message through for you. Why not let me stay? I'll see she gets back safely.
4: You come into the timber with us, you take your own chances of getting out. I ain't sitting to argue. Follow me up the road.
0: We drove along the diminishing road for 15 minutes until it became nothing more than a deep, rutted trail, and then was too narrow for our buckboard. McLaughlin swung Belle Siddons onto his horse. I followed behind. Another 5 minutes took us to a ramshackle shanty deep in the woods. A dim glow shone from inside.
1: Now she's here, boy.
5: Who's the fella?
1: Name of Kendall. I told you he said he'd come. Don't give up easy, does he?
5: Ain't nothing you can do. Better to put him out of his misery.
2: Let me see.
5: Sure looks ugly, don't it?
1: Mm. Can you do anything?
2: I don't know. How long's it been?
1: 10 days.
2: Well, I can't make him any worse than he is.
1: You could kill him.
2: He should have been dead days ago. Archie, find me a piece of wire. I've got to get the bullet out.
1: Yeah. Jack, Billy, take a look around.
0: Have you ever done this before?
2: No. But I study dissection with my husband.
3: I've taken bullets out, but not like that. I'm afraid I'll be no help.
2: Bring the lamp over here, will you?
3: Right. Put
2: it on the floor here.
3: Yeah.
2: I'd rather operate on that table, but I'm afraid to move him. What do you think?
3: I'd better do it here.
6: I found the wire.
2: Give it to Mr. Kendall.
6: Oh.
2: Hold it over the flame.
3: All right. Belle Siddons, ex-Confederate spy, gambler, doctor's wife. With that single piece of wire, she probed the terrible wound and extracted the bullet. And the man lived. She smiled at me, at McLaughlin.
2: Now I think I'd better go, Archie.
6: Yeah. You think he'll make it?
2: He's got a chance.
5: Hey, wait a minute. You ain't thinking of having her and this Kendall fella going back to Deadwood, are you?
6: Well, why not?
5: Why not? So they can tell Boone May where we're hiding at?
3: Well, Madame Verdi is hardly likely to, and I have no reason to. I'm not a lawman.
5: I ain't for letting them go, Arch.
6: Jack's right. It ain't safe. Now, look, she came as a favor to me. A favor to Johnny. And he's still alive, ain't he?
5: Don't matter. She'll tell or he will. I say plug him now.
3: I'd rather you didn't, gentlemen.
6: Oh, put away your gun, Kendall. There's no call for shooting. Leastwise, not between us. I say you and Madam here, you both go. I figure neither one of you'll do any talking. Now, ain't that so?
2: You know, Archie.
6: How about you, Kendall?
3: I'm rather fond of the lady, too. I don't think I want to see her strung up to a cottonwood limb as an accessory. No. I won't do any talking.
6: And you hear that, Jack? Billy? Now we're going to let him out of here. Quiet and peaceable. Any killing to be done, you'll have to draw on me.
2: Will I see you again, Archie?
6: Sure you will, honey. Don't you worry. I'll be around real soon. Old Johnny there, he can't thank you yet, but I sure do. And one of these days, I'll prove it. So long, honey.
3: I drove Belle Siddons back to Deadwood. Our escapade had apparently gone unnoticed, which was just as well, because a rather unusual message awaited me at my hotel, which I shall write about in my next report to the London Times.
7: 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Kendall. Featured in the cast were Gene Lansworth, Jack Crucian, Vic Perrin, William Allen, and Jack.

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4: It's Hop Along Cassidy. With action and suspense, out of the Old West comes the most famous hero of them all, Hop Along Cassidy, starring William Boyd. The ring of the silver spurs heralds the most amazing man ever to ride the prairies of the early West, Hop Along Cassidy. This famous hero thrills his 60 million fans with action and dangerous adventure. In the role of Hopalong Cassidy is the popular star of the motion picture series, William Boyd. And now, another exciting story of the early West. Gunsmoke rides the stagecoach trail.

0: In these early days of the West, the common way to travel is by stagecoach. It's generally a long, hot trip with no excitement, unless a hold-up man decides to stop the stage and liven things up by robbing the strong box and the passengers. Well, in our story today, Driver Corrigan of the Ridge City Bound Stage has just looked down the barrel of a six-gun as the stage was relieved of the mine payroll. When the gunman departed, Corrigan whipped up his horses and raced the remaining 2 miles into Ridge City.
1: Oh, you critters! Well, get the sheriff quick. The stage has been held up.
2: Oh, where?
1: About a mile back. Took the whole damn payroll.
2: How many of them?
1: Just one of them.
2: You mean he took the mine
1: payroll? Every red cent of it, the varmint.
3: What's this, Corrigan? What's happened?
1: Held up. A gun held up. Hombre with a handkerchief over his face and a black hat.
4: Boss?
1: Didn't see none. Only thing I noticed was that gun barrel. Looked like a stovepipe to me.
4: Got an idea how he looked?
1: Well, he's about your size, Bert. Black hat, and I noticed when he turned sideways, had red hair hanging out from under his hat.
4: Red head, eh?
1: Yeah.
4: Hear that, fella?
2: Hear that nest of britches.
5: Out near the bar, Barney.
4: I'm thinking the same thing.
2: Yeah, well, let's go get him, huh?
5: Yeah, before he mooses with the payroll.
4: Yeah, he's got a lot of explaining to do.
2: Yeah, how about the sheriff?
4: We don't need the sheriff. It's our money, ain't it?
2: Yeah. Well, that's right.
1: Seems like an overset and pinning down the nest, eh?
4: What you mean by that, Corrigan?
1: Well, lots of fellas his size and your size.
2: We're wasting time, boy.
5: Oh, come on.
4: You're right. Come on, we'll be heading for the open spaces if we blab around here.
1: Well, we got the law here, Brett. Government will send a man.
4: I ain't asking the law to collect my pay. I can do it myself. Come on, boys. We'll clean out this nest and spread once and for all.
2: Come on.

0: Now back to Hopalong Cassidy and our story, Gunsmoke Rides the Stagecoach Trail. The stagecoach running into Ridge City has been held up by a lone gunman, and the payroll for the mines, about $20,000, was taken. When the driver reported the holdup, the miners decided from the description that the gunman is a red-headed nester by the name of Pritchard. Tempers flare, and the miners, led by Bert Neal, ride to the Nester's ranch house. Hopalong Cassidy, unaware of what's happening at the neighboring ranch, is on the porch of the Bar 20 talking with a gentleman.
1: So I told Judge Dawes I'd convey his greetings to you, Mr. Cassidy. That I have done. And I would appreciate your being my guest for dinner soon at my hotel.
2: Hotel? But Mr. Butterfield, no friend of Judge Dawes, stays at a hotel when they're this close to the Bar 20.
1: The judge told me you would say exactly that, Mr. Cassidy. But I'm used to being alone.
2: You can be to yourself here, sir. And you'd like it a lot better than the Ridge Hotel. Nobody to bother you, lots of sun.
1: I'm afraid you make it impossible for me to do other than accept your hospitality, Mr. Cassidy.
2: Good. California will be back in town any minute now.
1: Professional man leads a stilted life. Very stilted, sir.
2: We don't ask the man his business around here, Mr. Butterfield, but I take it you're a lawyer.
1: For 15 years, I had my own office. Buried my nose in law books. Working day and night to build a future. Only to have it crushed about my ears.
2: Mining?
1: No, it was a young woman. I'd hoped would be Mrs. Butterfield. But come, let's not be morbid. That's the past. I'm living now for the future, Mr. Cassidy.
2: That's the way to look at it. A month or so here in the sun, good food and friends, and you'll be a new man, Mr. Butterfield.
1: If you're sure that I won't be...
2: Let's not say another word.
1: I've left my bag at the hotel.
2: California can get it for you later this evening.
1: You're very kind.
2: Here comes California now.
1: My, what a remarkable horseman.
2: Something's wrong, or you wouldn't be riding that way.
3: Hoppy, the stage has been held up.
4: Well, don't lose your breath.
3: Fellow with Red here took the whole darn payroll. Every cent of it.
2: Oh, back up just a minute. Where's your manners, California? We have company.
3: You know, they're saying Red Pritchard, the Nester, is the bomb.
2: California.
3: Excuse me, Hoppy. Turn it.
2: Meet Mr. Butterfield, friend of Jeff Dawes up in Crescent.
3: Howdy. Bert Neal's heading a bunch of miners and rannies out to Pritchard's place.
2: What for?
3: Smoke him out. Looks like trouble.
4: Where's your law?
3: He's out of town.
1: Mob rule is bad rule, Mr. Cassidy.
2: I know Red Pritchard. He's a nester, but not a bandit. You make yourself at home, Mr. Butterfield. This goes too far. It may be plain murder.

0: I hope we're not too late.
1: Well, maybe not. Maybe Red's holding them off.
0: Come on, we gotta stop this.
2: Don't look like he's scared, easy, Bert.
3: I'll smoke him out with this six gunner. My name ain't Bert Dale.
2: Sure would be bad if he weren't the hombre.
3: Then why don't he come out and say so?
2: Looks like he's waiting for our next move.
0: What's going on here, Bert?
3: The boys want to burn Pritchard out.
2: I knew this Nestor was no good.
1: No man's got a right to do his own lawmaking.
3: He took the whole payroll from the stage, my money and everybody else's. We got a right to get it back.
0: Were you on the stage?
3: Well, no.
0: Did you see the holdup?
3: Now, look, Cassidy.
0: But you're sure Red Pritchard's the bandit?
3: The boys think so. He's got red hair, headed this way.
0: Better call him off, Bert.
3: So, you're siding with the Nestor?
0: I'm saving you a lot of trouble.
3: Mighty nice of you. But you and nobody else is going to back this, Nestor.
0: That's where you're wrong, Bert.
3: If he's so all-fired innocent, why don't he come out?
0: And run into a bullet?
1: Put up them six guns and he'll come out.
0: I'll give my word he will, Bert.
3: Well, all right, Cassidy. We'll try it your way. And if it don't pan out, we're doing it our own way.
1: Hey, what's your life we're gonna
0: do? Then, just a minute.
4: Yeah, well, all right.
0: I'm going in and bring Red Pritchard out. I don't want any gunfight.
2: Bring him to horse.
5: Yeah, come on, get him out.
1: And, Bert, if any harm comes to Hoppy, I'm a putting daylight through you.
3: There won't be no trouble unless Red starts it.
0: There won't be any trouble. Any that I can't handle. Just don't get careless with that six-shooter, Bert.
1: I'm a-watching that, Hoppy. Of course, maybe it'd be better if I kind of sided you to the porch.
0: Now, you stay here, California. This is a job for one man.

0: Pritchard? It's Cassidy. Hop along, Cassidy. I'm not here to make trouble. I'm here to settle this trouble without gunfire. Now, Mary Lou, calm down a bit.
1: They'll kill me. They hate it.
0: Oh, now, let's settle down. Nobody's going to kill anybody.
1: Close the door. They'll get me.
0: They don't want you, Mary Lou. They want to talk to your pa. Where is he?
1: I won't tell you. They'll never find him.
0: And there's no way I can help him.
1: He heard that they was riding out after him. Oh, but he didn't steal nothing, Mr. Cassidy. Pa wouldn't do nothing like that.
0: It doesn't matter what I think or you, Mary Lou. Unless your pa talks to them, no telling what'll happen.
1: They'll gun Pa down.
0: Then tell me where he is, and I'll promise they'll see him alone.
1: Ain't nobody I'd tell, Mr. Cassidy. Unless it was you. You've been good to Pa.
0: Then quickly, Mary Lou, where is he?
1: He's back up in the draw. In the old mine shaft.
0: Thanks. Now, don't worry anymore.
1: Oh, Mr. Cassidy.

0: has to be coming back down the trail. There ain't nobody with it.
1: Now, we've been tricked. He helped Richard get away.
2: Keep your hand away from that six gun, Curly.
1: Why, you saddle stooped
3: old... Now, Curly, you go get the trigger happy and we'll all be hanged and bound.
2: A man ain't guilty till the judge and jury says he is.
4: And Nestor ain't a man.
1: Where's Red?
4: Shut up, Curly. I'll do the blabbering.
5: Bert, Red's gone.
1: See, like I told you, we've been tricked.
5: I told you if he was in the house, I'd bring him out.
2: Cassidy, somebody's in that house.
5: Red's daughter. Ed's.
1: Daughter? That's how we could find Red. We can get the daughter and
5: home. Anyone bothers that girl answers to me.
2: Hold your tongue, Curly. We ain't aiming to harm no woman. We just want our pay money.
1: And we aim to get it.
2: Stand back where you are, Curly. Hoppy's hearing is good.
5: Bert, send these men home. The sheriff wants to deputize you men, then it's legal. But this will get nothing but trouble.
4: Well, maybe you're right, Cassidy.
1: You ain't stopping us. If he ain't here, we'll ride till we find him.
4: Well, that's...
2: Yeah, we'll smoke out the next time.
6: Hoppy, I'm so hungry I could eat a three-day-old flapjack.
5: I know. I haven't thought much about food, California.
6: Well, now, there ain't nothing more you can do until later, Hoppy. Just stop worrying.
5: All those folks at the mine with no pay and Red pictures up in that draw someplace, hiding like a hunted animal.
6: Well, yeah. Hoppy, look, over yonder.
5: What?
6: Sound asleep in the hammock, Mr. Butterball.
5: Butterfield, California.
6: Oh, yeah, Butterfield. Oh, poor feller. He'd have had more company at the hotel.
7: Well, I've been waiting for you.
5: Sorry, Mr. Butterfield. You'll have to excuse us for being late.
7: Ridiculous. Utterly ridiculous.
8: I've been having the time of my life. I hope you won't mind my trying my hand at cooking.
7: Food?
8: Yes, I took the liberty of preparing a meal when it got late and I...
5: Good. You have no idea how good this is going
6: to
5: taste.
6: There wasn't much to get, Mr. Buttercup, but...
5: Butterfield, California.
8: Oh, yeah. How droll. Judge Dawes knew what he was about when he advised my looking you up. I'm warning you, I'm not too much of a...
6: Yeah. The first time I had enough to eat for a week.
5: California. You're mouthful.
6: I know. I filled it.
8: I didn't do so badly for a bachelor, huh?
5: If you ever decide to cook for a career, let us know.
6: Well, Hoppy, gotta be riding back in the draw. Got lots to do yet tonight.
8: Must you go again?
5: Won't be long. Maybe you can find a book or something.
8: Oh, now don't concern yourself with my welfare. I'll find lots to do to keep busy.
5: We'll go in town tomorrow and make up for this, Mr. Butterfield.
8: Oh, tish tosh. But isn't riding at night dangerous back in the draw? Horse might stumble, you know.
6: Well, we just ride to the peak and then foot it down to the shack.
5: You know where everything is, Mr. Butterfield. If we're late, just get a good night's sleep. No telling what time we'll get back.

0: Good evening, Charlie, my boy. 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
1: Cut out that fancy palaver, Jinx.
0: If you ever mention Jinx again, you swine, I'll slit your throat.
1: Well, no, I didn't mean no harm.
0: We've got to work fast. Cassidy and that stupid cowpoke, California, are meeting this nester.
1: When?
0: Right now. You know where the draw is?
1: Sure do.
0: Mine shaft near it?
1: No, right where it is.
0: Did you plant the paper bands off that money?
1: Out near the nester's fence.
0: Good. We've got to beat Cassidy to the shaft and keep that nester out of sight until we make one more stagecraft.
1: How about Cassidy? He's a tough hombre.
0: Dead men aren't tough men.
1: You mean,
0: You see this little .45 bullet? All polished up?
1: I see it. What's it for?
0: When you bid farewell to your host, you always leave him a little gift of appreciation. I'm leaving this. Right in his back.
2: Before we continue, here is a word from your announcer.

0: Now back to Hopalong Cassidy and Gunsmoke Rides the Stagecoach Trail. A holdup has occurred in Ridge City, and the stage robbed of the $20,000 mine payroll. Some hot-blooded miners accuse the nester, Red Pritchard, of being the gunman. Meantime, a cultured gentleman named Butterfield arrives at the Bar 20, saying that he is a great friend of Hoppy's pal, Judge Dawes. So, Hoppy has offered him the usual Cassidy hospitality. But now we learn that the visitor is a very much wanted holdup man, and is working with the miner, Curly. They are edging their way toward the old mine shaft where the nester is hiding.
1: How'd you find out where the nest is hiding?
2: That overfed underbrain California let it drop.
1: Sure was a smart thing, you moving in there. And then telling you everything you want to know.
2: Yes, it takes real brains to keep the law off for 7 years.
1: Now, take it easy. Right across the creek there.
2: Mm-hmm.
1: Up about 60 feet. An old mine shaft. Must be the one.
2: And we're here ahead of Cassidy.
1: Good. How are we going to get over there?
2: You fool, we don't go over there. Then we don't leave prints. I'm using this rifle. I practice by shooting hummingbirds at 1,000 feet.
1: Yeah, I've seen you do it.
2: Stay behind this boulder. You can see when he moves around back in there. That opening behind him silhouettes him perfectly.
1: How long are you staying around, gents? I mean Butterfield.
2: One more payroll. Then back to Kansas City.
1: I gotta lay low for a while after you get...
2: You will.
1: Wait.
3: There he is. In that opening.
1: Can't hardly see back in there.
3: I see good enough.
1: You got him. He's down.
2: Of course. I never miss. Convenient, isn't it? To have that dead master take the blame for two holdups. I wish it weren't quite so simple. I'm getting a little bored.
4: Fellas like as not to break his neck if that moon weren't out.
5: Not much further now, California. The mine entrance is just around these rocks.
4: Hey, you know something, Hoppy? I don't think Red Pritchard had one darn thing to do with that stage order.
5: It's not for us to judge.
4: Oh, but gosh, 10,000. That'd buy a whole room full of meatballs with green oozing out under the eaves.
5: Yeah. Careful now. We'll drop down the ledge.
4: Maybe we'd better let him know who we are. If he's scared, like as not, he'll be a shooting.
5: That's a good idea. Better call in to him.
6: Red?
7: Come on in. All of you. I'll blast every last one of you. Come on.
5: Back, California.
7: Oh, step in, you yellow-livered coyotes. I've given you that.
4: He's down, Hoppy. What's wrong with him?
6: It's Cassidy, Red.
4: He ain't moving.
6: Come on, California, he's hit.
5: Now he's breathing. Someone beat us here.
4: He looks like he caught it in the shoulder.
5: I'll tie up the wound, stop that bleeding.
7: Better get home, boys. May lose throne. Let me go.
5: Take it easy, Red. It's Cassidy.
7: Cassidy? And I was thinking you was my friend.
4: Oh, we are, Red. We just found you this way.
5: How do you feel, Red?
7: That shoulder's doing some throbbing.
4: You just got creased, Red.
5: Feel up to leaving here?
7: Where are you taking me?
5: The only place I know is safe for you is the Bar 20. You'd be mighty hard to take out of there.
4: Seems like we should let the sheriff know about Red. That we got him out here in our barn.
5: There's plenty of time for that. We want whoever winged Red to believe he's dead. Maybe he'll show his hand.
4: Oh, I see what you mean. I ain't saying a word to nobody about where he is. Even if they cut out my tongue.
5: I know that, California. I'm going to need all the help you can give me. Because I've got a feeling that something's going to happen. And right soon.
4: You know, I feel plumb ashamed, thinking Mr. Butterfield the way we've been doing.
5: Well, you got it right this time. And we'll make it up once we get time.
8: Well, well, glad you're back. Won't you join me in a game of pinochle?
5: Sure like to, Mr. Butterfield, but I'd better get washed up a bit.
8: Your sleeve. Are you hurt, Mr. Cassidy?
5: Hurt? Blood.
8: What happened?
4: Oh, I No. Well, when we moved the nester, we got blood on us.
2: Great Scott, you mean something happened to the poor man? Is there no law, no protection?
5: He's all right now. Don't let it upset you, sir.
4: They ain't finding him where he is now.
2: I must say you're a friend in need, Mr. Cassidy. I know a little about treating the wounds, you know.
5: No, he's resting very well. You're here to enjoy yourself.
2: Well, you know best, of course. I couldn't induce you to play a little pinochle in?
4: Oh, we don't play much cards. I'm a poor loser myself.
2: You're a poor loser. Ha, ha, ha. You're nothing like Judge Dawes. Well, I played pinochle all evening with him. Just $1 a game, and how he complained when he lost.
5: Mr. Butterfield, I hope you understand why we can't spend more time with you.
2: Perfectly, indeed I do. Well, I feel a little fresh air would do me a world of good. Would you like to join me, Mr. Cassidy?
5: Well, not right now. Maybe later.
2: Well, I won't be long. Don't worry about me at all. I'll be all right.
4: It's fixing to get dark. Don't get lost.
2: I won't go far.
5: Well, I better get cleaned up, California. I have some riding to do.
4: Riding?
5: Yeah. Forgot to get a couple of things in town. Won't take me over an hour or two. You stay around and keep an eye on Red Pritchard.
4: Oh, shucks, Hoppy. We can't keep Red in the hay barn long with his shoulder like that.
5: I'll have a talk with the doc in town. Be right back.
4: You ain't gonna get much sleep, Hoppy.
5: I've got a feeling that you're not too far wrong, California.

0: Butterfield, what are you busting in my cabin for? What's wrong?
1: Larry, Curly.
0: Cassidy catching on?
2: Not Cassidy, it's Vanessa.
0: Lester.
2: I missed my shot at him.
0: How do you know?
2: Cassidy and that cowpoke friend of his brought the nest to the ranch. Blood on both of them.
0: Maybe he's hit so bad he can't talk.
2: I don't think so.
0: Well, what are we going
2: to
0: do?
2: There's only one thing to do. Kill the nester before he talks.
0: It spoils our next grab with him being found.
2: There isn't going to be any next grab, Curly. I may have to leave all of a sudden, so get out that $10,000 and I'll take my half.
0: I'm leaving with you.
2: You're doing no such thing. You're still following orders.
0: But I ain't going to. Butterfield, that six gun.
2: I say you're still following orders.
0: Sure. Of course I am. What do you want me to do?
2: I want you to ride in, round up those miners, get them in a hating mood, and bring them out to the bar plant.
0: Get the nester.
2: Get him if you have to burn the barn down.
0: Barn?
2: In the hay barn. I scouted the barn while taking a short walk for air. Thought I heard someone mooning.
0: You know what you're asking me to do, don't you?
2: What do you mean?
0: Cassidy's bad medicine. I ain't tangling with him.
2: You don't have to. I'll be there. Incite the miners to rush the barn.
0: And then?
2: Take the nester out legal-like. Start for town with him, fair trial and all that.
0: But he'll swear he didn't do it.
2: Certainly. The answer to it is this. He's not going to get to town.
0: Bushwhack him?
2: How crude. Of course not. He tried to escape and the boys had to shoot. Simple.
0: I'm darn glad you're on my side, Butterfield.
2: Now let's split the money and get to town and stir up the miners and ride for that nester.
3: Feeling better, Red?
4: Yeah, sure do. Nice doctor coming clear out here. Just for me.
3: Oh, shucks. Doctors don't ask who's sick or hurt.
5: Isn't there any way I can take my father home, Mr. Cassidy?
3: Not yet, Mary. It isn't safe.
4: Darned if I wouldn't like to get that gun through in my sight to make Unred suffer like this.
3: I don't think Red will have to stand it much longer.
5: Did you hear that, Daddy? Oh, how wonderful to be like we was. I can't stand it. You're being hunted like an animal.
3: Well, he's safe for the time being.
4: I hear riders.
3: I know. I expected it.
4: You expected it? My gun, hop along. I can shoot a troop.
3: Stay where you are, Red. Don't come out. Now you stay here, too.
5: Oh, Dad.
3: You have to leave here, but stay where you are. Come on, California.

0: back to Hopalong Cassidy.
1: Hey, Cassidy, we come to get the fellow who robbed us of our payroll.
0: Meaning who?
2: Meaning the master, Red Pritchard. We know he's here.
3: Yeah, we know he's here.
0: How do you know he's here?
1: Keeping talking ain't gonna stop us, Cassidy. Now move aside. We're going in.
0: Come ahead, Curly. You boys heard Curly say he's going in?
2: And we say he ain't.
0: Make your move, Curly.
1: Well, are we going to wait all night, boys? Let's get on with the work.
2: Maybe you're wrong, Curly. Maybe the master ain't.
1: He's in that barn, and he's coming out if we have to burn it down. We want him that robbed us.
0: I don't blame you for that, Curly. And I'm going to give him to you.
2: Oh, what's that, Hoppy? Are you loco?
0: I mean just what I said.
2: Well, I don't understand.
1: Then hand him over and let's get him in jail.
0: Get ready for anything now, Calvin.
4: Great Scott, Mr. Cassidy. What's the row?
0: The boys want the holdup artist.
4: In heaven's name, why don't you give him to them?
0: I'm going to do just that, Jenks.
1: What, Hoppy?
2: All right, stay back, Curly. Something's funny here.
1: Shooting a man in cold blood, Cassidy.
0: Jenks is all right. He'll have a sore hand for a while.
4: But, Hoppy, doggone it, I don't...
0: There's your stage robber, boys. Take him in. I got plenty of proof.
4: They're taking you too, Curly. I'll not go alone.
2: Oh, get him, boys. Stop Curly. He's in on this boat. I'll make care of him.
5: I'll remember this, and someday I'll even the score. We'll meet again.
0: You can drop the dramatic, Butterfield. The only thing you'll need is a hang noose.
2: That's right. Come on, Butterfield. And no funny.
6: All right, I'll go, but don't worry. I'll get in.
5: Well, now, don't you sit there grinning like a Jersey cat, Hoppy. You know, doing well, you got some explaining to do.
0: Yeah, I guess I have, California. It was the telegram.
5: Mm-hmm. What telegram?
0: I sent a telegram to Judge Dawes when I went in for the doc.
5: I thought you was gone a long time just to get Doc.
0: Judge Dawes said he never heard of Butterfield, but to check and see if my description didn't fit a fellow to the name of Jenks.
5: Well, I know, Hoppy, but how did you know to send a telegram to Judge Dawes? Darned if I suspicioned anything wrong.
0: Well, you see, California, Butterfield slipped when he mentioned Pinochle. The judge hates cards like a rattlesnake. Never played a hand in his life.

Goodbye from Hopalong Cassidy. And so an exciting adventure ends for Hoppy in California. We hope you'll be back with us soon when Hoppy will again bring you more adventure and excitement. Hopalong Cassidy, starring William Boyd, is transcribed and produced in the West by Walter White, Jr. Gunsmoke Rides the Stagecoach Trail was written by Howard Swartz. All stories are based upon the characters created by Clarence E. Mulford. This is a Commodore production.

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In just a moment, you'll hear Jane Stewart as The Six Shooter, just one of the many great stars brought to you on Sundays on NBC. Every Sunday, hear Hume Cronin and Jessica Tandy in The Marriage, Sir Laurence Olivier on Theatre Royal, and Lawrence Tippett with The Golden Voices, Helen Hayes, Frederick March, Rex Harrison, and Lily Palmer on the NBC Star Playhouse. All of them heard only on NBC. Jane Stewart as The Six Shooter. The man in the saddle is angular and long-legged. His skin is sun-dyed brown. The gun in his holster is gray steel and rainbow mother of pearl. Its handle unmarked. People call them both The Six Shooter. The NBC Radio Network presents Jane Stewart as The Six Shooter, a transcribed series of radio dramas based on the life of Britt Ponsett, the Texas plainsman who wandered through the Western territories, leaving behind a trail of still-remembered legends. Now, in just a moment, immediately following this important announcement, you will hear Act One of The Six Shooter. A lot of vacations start as a daydream and end as a daydream for lack of money. 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Now, Act One of The Six Shooter, starring Jane Stewart.

0: It was quiet now. The only thing I could hear was the creek. The creek went away about 20 feet down from where I'd made camp. And I shifted my blanket, turned over on one side. The moon came out, and I could see the water skimming along, washing the pebbles clean. And it's funny the way the sound of a creek always makes you drowsy. Yeah. I started to close my eyes, and then I got that same feeling again. That feeling I'd had all day. Scarfeller, too. Ever since we turned off the maiden road into the trail to Petersville, I had a hunch that there was another horse not very far behind. Whoever was riding them managed to keep out of sight, but it was the same kind of a hunch you get when you feel a pair of eyes grilling into the back of your neck and then turn around and spot somebody staring at you. Scar hadn't been traveling very fast. Anybody could have caught us to it real easy. The fellow back there hadn't wanted to catch up. That is, if my hunch was right. Wouldn't be the first time I'd played the wrong hunch. You know? No point of losing sleep over it, anyhow. It was Scar that woke me up. I could see a shadow over by my pile of grub, not more than 6-8 feet away. I inched my hand from under the blanket and I got a grip on my gun. Are you looking for something, mister? Oh, no. Hold on. Oh, just a minute. Hold on now. There. That's better. I'd kind of like to find out why you're pretty young to be roaming around this country, aren't you, son?
1: I'm 11.
0: Ah. You the fellow's been following me all day?
1: It's a free trail, ain't it?
0: Yeah, it is.
1: And you ain't got no right to interfere with my riding.
0: Oh, that's true enough. But, you haven't got much right stealing my grub, either.
1: I didn't steal any.
0: Well, that's what you're fixing to do, isn't it?
1: Maybe.
0: Ah. Now, if you're hungry, you're welcome to it. I got plenty of grub here, but you just didn't have to come sneaking around to...
1: I didn't know who you was. I was afraid you might try to send me back home.
0: Uh-huh. Well, just where is home?
1: Crescent.
0: Oh. Well, if you'll stir up the fire, I'll see what I can do about heating up some beans. How's that sound?
1: I'd appreciate it.
0: Good. All right. Hand me that pan, will you? There we are.
1: You won't tell nobody you ran to me, will you, mister? You won't tell them you see me.
0: Well,
1: not taking me back to Crescent. No matter what happens, I'm not going back there. You understand that?
0: I'll take it easy now. You're not the first boy to run away from home. Far from it. Most of them hike off when they're about your age. You know? But they don't usually miss more than one meal before they turn back. At least I didn't. What happened? Your dad give you a whipping?
1: No, sir. Pop wouldn't hurt me either. He's a fine man. The finest man that ever lived.
0: Sure, yeah. Well, here's your beans.
1: I'm heading for Petersville to find my father. He told me when I was big enough I could join up with him. Well, big enough now, ain't I?
0: Well, yeah. Real good-sized boy for 11, say that much. How come you haven't been staying with your dad?
1: He moves around a lot.
0: Oh, I see.
1: So I've been living with Aunt Aggie ever since Ma died. It's not the same as being with your own pa.
0: No, I just didn't.
1: Made up my mind. As soon as I found out where he was, I was going to him.
0: Mm-hmm. You sure your dad's in Petersville?
1: Aunt Aggie got a letter from here last Monday. I heard her talking to Uncle Ray about it and heard him mention Pa's name. Sounded kind of worried. Like something had happened to him.
0: Uh-huh.
1: Then when they saw me, they shut up. You reckon Pa's sick? You reckon that's what they were talking about?
0: I don't know, son. It could be that.
1: I asked them what was in the letter, but they wouldn't tell me. Now I'm going to find out for myself.
0: Well, seeing how I'm heading for Petersville, too, I guess there's no reason why we shouldn't ride along together. And if we're going to be traveling companions, we ought to introduce ourselves, don't you think?
1: My name's Larkin. Rink Larkin.
0: Oh, please meet you, Rink. I'm Rip Ponsett.
1: Rip Ponsett?
0: That's right.
1: Don't they call a six-shooter? Gee, where's Mr. Ponsett? I didn't mean to talk back to you the way I did it. If I'd known who you was. Say, would you mind showing me your gun? heard folks talk about that gun of yours ever since I was a kid.
0: Sure. Yeah,
1: oh,
0: catch.
1: Boy. You're as heavy as it looks.
0: Well, you, you know about guns, Frank?
1: Some. Want to see me give it a twirl?
0: Sure, let's see. Hey, that's fine.
1: Of course, it ain't the way you do it, though. Hey, Mr. Ponson, thanks for showing it to me.
0: Sure. Well, I guess we still got a couple hours before sun up. Why don't you bring your horse over here by the fire? Maybe we can get some shut-eye.
1: Good idea. Oh, Mr. Ponson.
0: Yeah?
1: I'm not pleased I bumped into you tonight.
0: So am I, Rank. So am I. We got an early start the next morning. That is, considering that it took me almost half an hour to get Rank awake and on his feet. It was about 4 o'clock when we got into Petersville. I'd been through that way for a couple of years, but the town, it hadn't changed much. But the only thing different I saw was a blue livery stable and a fresh coat of green paint on the Jackson Hotel. Men playing checkers in the front porch, they hadn't changed at all. Except maybe their beards a little grayer. Of course, my hair wasn't exactly the same shade it used to be, you know. But that was from being out in the sun so much. At least that's how I figured. Well, we pulled up beside a yellow adobe building right next door to the hotel and climbed off our horses. Now, come on, Rank. Let's go inside and see what we can find out about your father.
1: That's the sheriff's office.
0: Mm-hmm. Sure, he'll know where he is. If any... What's the matter, Hank?
1: I don't like sheriffs, that's all.
0: Haven't been giving you trouble, have they?
1: I don't like him either. Heard him say so once. He was talking to a friend of his and heard him say how he hated some sheriff.
0: Oh, well, I don't imagine he was talking about Sheriff Jay. There's good sheriffs and bad sheriffs, like everything else. Most of them are good. Come on now, come on.
2: Fritz Ponson.
0: Hello, Sheriff. Hi.
2: What in thunderation you doing in Petersville?
0: Well, the widow Jenkins has gone east for her daughter's wedding. She asked me to look after her place while she's away.
2: Well, it sure is good to see you. Say, who's your friend here?
0: No, this is Rink, Sheriff. He was coming to Petersville, too, so we decided to ride along together.
2: Pleased to meet you, son.
1: Howdy.
0: Matter of fact, that's why we stopped in to talk to you. Rink wants to find out about his father.
2: I'd be glad to help out if I can. What's his name, son?
1: Larkin. Earl Larkin.
2: Let's see. I'm sorry. You're just a couple of hours too late.
1: Too late?
2: I wrote to your pa's sister in Crescent. Her answer came in the morning stage. She said she didn't want your pa's body for us to bury him here. Funeral was this morning.
1: Pa's dead?
2: Why, you knew about him being killed, didn't you? Your aunt told you.
0: I guess she didn't, Sheriff.
2: Oh, I didn't mean to blurt it out, Britt. I figured...
1: How did it happen?
2: We don't have to talk about that now, son.
1: I want to know. What happened?
2: Look, suppose you come up to my house for supper, huh? After you've had a nice home-cooked meal.
1: It won't do you no good to stall, Sheriff. I want to know who killed him.
0: You'll find out anyway, Sheriff.
2: Yeah. Yeah, I guess he will. All right, son. It was me.
0: You?
2: Marshal over at Atterbury sent word that Larkin and his pal Cliff Traeger were heading this way. I'd heard about him before. I knew what to expect. He rode into town about noontime. I was waiting inside the bank. I had deputized some of the boys that were with me. Your pa and Traeger didn't have a chance, son, but they shot it out anyway. Wouldn't drop their guns, even though we had to draw them. Traeger, he got away into the hills. But Larkin... I'm really sorry, son. Sorry I had to be the one to do it. Even sorrier, I had to tell you about it.
1: You're a liar. Dirty, stinking liar. My pa never tried to rob no bank. Give it back! What you said about it! I'll make you take it back every word!
2: Now, you...
1: Dirty, rotten...
0: Now, Rick, here, get a hold of yourself here now.
1: Oh, stormy. He killed my fly. He's a murderer.
0: I didn't want to hit your rank, but I...
1: Why shouldn't you hit me? You're in Sprint, ain't you? You killed my fly. You're in Sprint.
2: I think I ought to go after him, Britt. Try to explain.
0: No, I expect it's best to leave him by himself for a while.
2: Well, this wasn't the first holdup Larkin and Traeger tried to pull out by a long shot. I didn't have no chance.
0: Yeah.
2: And someday the boy will understand. Someday when he's older.
0: Yeah. The trouble is, things don't wait for a person to reach the understanding age. They happen anyway, whether a person's ready for them or not. It doesn't look like Rank's ready. Not for this, anyway.
3: 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Now, Act Two of The Six Shooter, starring James Stewart as Britt Ponsett.
0: After I made sure of a room for the night, I started out looking for Rank. I had a hunch I wouldn't have a hard time finding him. There was only one cemetery in Petersville, sloping hill west of town. Pines all around it and soft green ferns mixed in between the trees. Rink was there, sitting on his haunches right beside a mound of fresh earth. He wasn't crying, but his cheeks were streaked with wet dust where the tears had been. Oh, Rink. Say, if these things were your paws, I thought maybe you might like to have them here. You, want some supper?
1: Not hungry.
0: Yeah, well...
1: You believe what the sheriff said, don't you? You believe he was right to kill Pa?
0: Well, I wasn't there. I didn't see how it happened.
1: But you're on his side anyway.
0: Well, people don't have sides, Rank. Not on a thing like this.
1: I do. I'm on Pa's side. He was a good man. Never did anybody harm, never. No matter what that lying sheriff says.
0: Oh, maybe you saw your dad different from other folks. And that doesn't mean you're wrong. Maybe with you, he was different.
1: I'm going to make it up for him, Mr. Ponson. I'm going to get even with that sheriff. I will, so help me.
0: Now, you listen to me.
1: Let me alone, Mr. Ponson. Just stop jawing and let me alone.
0: All right. All right, Rank. Yeah. Now, if you change your mind, you know where the hotel is, huh? Good night. I thought he would change his mind. I thought it'd get cold out there in a couple hours and he'd come sneaking into the hotel room, but he didn't. He didn't change his mind. I had the room all to myself. I didn't sleep very much, though. You know how it is when you're expecting something to happen to you. Sort of keep thinking about it in spite of yourself, and you just don't sleep very sound. Anyway, I... Yeah? Who is it?
4: Me, Britt. Sheriff Jay.
0: Oh, come on in, Sheriff. Oh, morning.
4: Hope I didn't wake you.
0: No, I wasn't asleep. I should have been up a long time ago, but hand me my boots, Sheriff, will you?
4: Oh, sure.
0: All right. Thanks.
4: Hey, boy's not with you.
0: No. No, I haven't seen him since last night. Don't know where he was.
4: Huh?
0: Something matter?
4: Thompson's hardware store was robbed about 3 a.m. No money missing. Just a revolver and some bullets, as far as Brad Thompson can tell.
0: Oh, I see.
4: Got in through the back window. Found some boot prints outside. Small boots. The size of boy could wear.
0: Find anything else?
4: Yeah. It's a pretty clear trail leading away from behind the store. It'd be real easy to follow. Almost as if the fellow who robbed the hardware store left the tracks intentionally so somebody would come after him.
0: I haven't that towel. Oh, it is.
4: It was the Larkin kid, wasn't it, Britt?
0: No, it could have been.
4: Don't tell me he's got some fool notion of revenge in his father.
0: Why, he did say something about getting even, Jay.
4: So he figures when I go riding after him, he'll get a chance to kill me. Is that how you see it?
0: It's pretty hard to be sure what's going on in the youngster's head sometimes.
4: Doggone it, Britt. Sometimes I wonder why I keep on wearing this star. No matter what you do, it's wrong. Earl Larkin ain't the first man I've killed, not by a long sight. And he deserved it more than most. Killing him didn't end nothing. Just turned his kid bad. But I guess I should have...
0: Let Larkin kill you?
4: Oh, no.
0: You going after Rink?
4: Maybe the kid will come to his senses.
0: When you're 11 years old and you get set on accomplishing something, you don't change your mind very easy. You know?
4: What do you expect me to do, Britt? Rip in those hills and shoot it out with an 11-year-old boy? I got a son of my own. Ned's just about the same age as Rink.
0: Oh?
4: If Rink was covering me right now, there in that door, if I saw his finger starting to squeeze the trigger, I wouldn't be able to shoot. No matter what, I wouldn't be able to shoot.
0: Where's his trail lead?
4: East, over towards Skull Mountain.
0: Oh, Widow Jenkins Ranch right over that way. I'm riding out to see her this morning.
4: Well, I guess it doesn't matter whether I go after Rink or if he comes after me. Might as well get it over with. That's what you think I ought to do, ain't it, Britt?
0: Oh, no. No. No, not necessarily. All I was thinking was that if you did happen to decide to follow Rank, well, we could ride out together, part way at least. We're getting pretty close to Black Canyon, are we?
4: Yeah, it's only about half a mile.
0: If somebody wanted to set up an ambush, that canyon would be a good place, wouldn't it?
4: Yeah. Well, here's the turnoff to the Jenkins Ranch.
0: Huh? Oh, yes, yeah. That's right. Well. Yeah, Ma Jenkins wasn't expecting me before sundown, so I didn't need to turn off just yet. I could ride along the sheriff's jail a little bit further. We were moving through Black Canyon now, rocks on both sides, plenty of cover for a person who wanted it. Rink's trail went right straight ahead. And that's why we didn't pay much attention to what was happening behind us. Not enough attention, anyway. I did hear something, a little scratching noise. By the time I turned my head, a barrel of a revolver was poked out through a crevice between two boulders. And it wasn't Rank who was holding the gun.
5: All right, boys.
6: What?
5: And don't reach.
6: Trigger!
5: Told you not to reach. Next time won't be your hand. Who are you?
0: My name's Ponsett. Bit Ponsett.
5: Oh. Sure took your time coming after me, Sheriff.
4: No.
5: Were you waiting for somebody like the six shooter to give you a hand?
6: I never thought you'd be fool enough to hang around. I give you credit for having good sense.
5: I'd have been glad to move on, but my horse went lame on me. Besides, you put a bullet through my shoulder, remember? Just hold still, Sheriff. The wound is healed now. Okay, I'm out of the saddle. But don't hurry things. Come down slow, one at a time. You first, Ponsy. Your turn, Sheriff. Now, walk forward a couple of steps. Away from your horse. Hold it. Oh. Boy, I forget it. What happened to Larkin? I said...
6: He died a couple of hours after you held up the bank.
5: That's the way it goes. All right, now let's...
0: You haven't seen his kid, have you?
5: What?
0: Parkinson's? Yeah, a boy about 11 years old.
5: And what would I be? You mean he's in these parts?
0: Yeah, he's gunning for the sheriff here.
5: Sure takes after his old man, don't he?
0: What do you mean, Traeger?
5: Huh? Well, it was Larkin's trouble. Liked the gun too much.
0: Oh?
5: Sure. Wasn't so bad when we first teamed up, but after a while he wasn't happy unless he could start a gunfight. Asked the sheriff. You know how he was there at the bank. Now, if it had been up to me, we'd have given up when we saw he had us cornered, but not anyhow.
0: You might have been better off if you'd given up.
5: No, not me, Ponson. Earl, maybe, but not me. Anyway, he'd have been killed sooner or later. Fellow's always blazing away. Someone's always going to blaze back at him.
0: Uh-huh.
5: Now, me, I'm different. I don't enjoy killing the way Earl did.
0: Of course,
5: there's times when a man don't have no choice.
0: Traeger.
5: Like today, maybe. I got to have a horse, and I got to make a break out of these hills.
6: Now, look, Traeger.
5: Well, as I see it, there's only one way of getting a horse and making sure you boys don't follow me.
6: Traeger!
5: At least that's how I see it. Well, I guess it don't leave me much choice, does it?
0: He cocked his gun, and a ray of sunlight glinted off the barrel as he tilted up just a fraction of an inch. And then his trigger finger started curling back real slow, like he was playing with us, making us wonder which one of us. I wasn't sure which one of us was going to get it first. If it was me, Sheriff Jay might have a chance to draw before Traeger fire again. If it was the sheriff, and I... His aim was right between us. He was taunting us, and he knew it. And the slightest move by either one of us...
5: Yeah, that's right. Keep on one. Keep shaking. Nerves. Which one, you think? But it's going to be both of you. Because you're nice and close.
0: And
5: his trigger finger kept... tightening. Slowly. And boys, it's gonna be now.
0: For a split second, Trigger just stood there, not moving. Then he fell down his face. I saw a rink rise up from behind a rod about 8 feet away.
6: Rink?

0: I'm sorry I called you a liar, Sheriff. I'm sorry I tried to get you out here so I could...
1: Now, don't you worry about that, Rick. We're mighty grateful for what you did, both of us. You sure know how to handle a gun.
0: Pa taught me. I still don't see how I could have been the kind of man who was also so good to me.
2: Sure, Lane. Oh, I know.
1: Well, sounds like Treasure's still got some life in him.
2: Oh, yeah. Well, we better be getting him back to town. Come on, Ray, give us a hand. Well, since I was going to be alone on the Jenkins place while Ma Jenkins went east, there didn't seem to be any good reason why Rink couldn't stay along there for a while, too. At least until the time for school would take up again. So I wrote a letter back to his aunt explaining things. She wrote back. She didn't seem to have any objections. But somehow, reading between the lines, I got the feeling she kind of missed that boy, Rink. And, well... One very long before he began to miss her, too.

0: 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It is based on a character created by Frank Burt, and the transcribed story is written by him. Mr. Stewart may currently be seen in the Universal International picture Thunder Bay. Others in the cast were Sammy Ogg, Russell Thorson, and Tony Barrett. Special music for this program was by Basil Adlam, and the entire production is under the direction of Jack Johnstone. All characters and incidents were fictitious. Was by
1: Yo ho, yo ho, brush, let's all add our voice, whichever you the notion.
2: 50 cents for shaving cream, $1 for the lotion.
1: Old Spice means quality.

Good evening, ladies and gentlemen. Well, by now we're getting a bit used to winter. We're like soldiers in the middle of a campaign, growing hardened to discomfort and better able to take it, and looking with longing toward the day when the war is won and there'll be plenty of everything again, including that good Olga Cole. But like good soldiers, we can't afford to let down now that victory is in sight. We must work harder than ever to get every bit of heat from the coal we get, make it go further and use less. We must figuratively tighten the belts on our coal bins and wade into old man winter with a little less fuel and a little more heat from every ton. That can help make Hitler's ghost walk.

0: Carol, you've got to get it from Uncle John. I need that money like I've never needed anything.
1: Look, Alex, Dad won't just hand you $5,000 like that.
0: But for Pete's sake, Carol, what am I going to do?
1: Is that Mrs. Beeson with me?
0: Oh, Mrs. Beeson, that snoopy housekeeper. I don't care who hears me. I've got to have
2: help. Carol!
1: Oh, you won't forgive me.
2: In here, Mrs. Beeson.
1: Oh, Miss Carol, this is terrible.

0: You found it. You haven't touched a thing.
1: That's right, Inspector. Everything is just as it was.
0: You three were the only ones in the house, I understand.
2: Yes, just Alex, Mrs. Beeson, our housekeeper, and my
0: friend. I see. Come out here for the weekend, young man?
1: Why, no. Carol and I had a little business.
0: Mrs. Beeson, I understand you discovered the murder.
2: Yes. I was just going upstairs when I heard voices in the library. I hesitated a minute because I didn't know...

0: Mr. Armstrong had a visitor. And then I heard the shot. I ran in just as a man was jumping over the railing of the patio. Mr. Armstrong was dead.
1: And this gun, you say, was lying just outside that French window on the patio?
2: Yes, Inspector. The window was open. And when I went to close it, I saw the gun.
1: I see. Now, this bruise across the victim's temple has me puzzled. If there was no struggle, and there are obviously no signs of one, where did the bruise come from?
0: Oh,

0: and the horrible sensation ran through me that he was dead. I let go suddenly, and his face fell hard against the desk. When I picked him up, his forehead was bruised.
1: I see. I can understand your shock, Mrs. Easton.
0: Yes, Inspector. The whole thing was so unreal, I could scarcely believe it.
2: Look here, Inspector. I can't see that much headway is being made. All the while we're standing here, my uncle's murderer is getting farther and farther away.
1: Oh, I wouldn't say that exactly. I'd say he was getting much closer.
0: Closer? Inspector, you don't mean it.
1: That I know who did it, Miss Almsbury. Yes, that's exactly what I mean.
0: But that isn't possible. I saw the man myself escape through that window.
1: There was no man, Mrs. Beeston, and you know it. I'm arresting you, Mrs. Beeston, for the murder of your employer.
2: Why did the inspector arrest Mrs. Beeston? Do you know the clue? In a moment, we'll have the solution. But first,

was her explanation of how the bruise came to be on the victim's face. Mrs. Beeston explained it by saying that the bruise occurred when she dropped the body against the desk. What Mrs. Beeston didn't know when she cooked up that story was, dead bodies do not bruise. Obviously.

0: Frontier Fighters. Memorable moments from the lives of those who gave us our frontiers. One of the most intensely interesting and thrilling chapters in the annals of American history is that of Alaska, the land of the midnight sun. And to those men who gave to the United States that new land, we pay tribute in this episode. Our story opens in the year 1867. In a rather dimly lighted room in Sitka, a certain transaction is being brought to a close. In the room are several Russians and several Americans. The scratching of a pen is the only sound for a moment. Then...
1: There, gentlemen. The United States has purchased Alaska
2: for $7,200,000. A heavy price?
1: Yes. But the deal is finished. There is no longer any need for us to stay here. Good day, gentlemen. We hope that your government will not regret the purchase.
2: So do I. Goodbye. Well, that's that. $7,200,000 for this. Snow and ice. I don't know what Seward was thinking of. What will the American people say when they learn of this?
0: The American people heard of the purchase of Alaska. With incredulous stares, they read their newspapers. And one day, in the lobby of Congress...
3: What sort of nonsense did Seward do now? Over $7 million for what?
2: I'll tell you for what. For a country of ice and snow. Why, do you know that there are only 30,000 people up there, and two-thirds of them are Eskimos and other natives?
3: It's outrageous. I'm going to fight this thing.
2: No use fighting something that's already gone through, Congressman. It seems that the United States will have to put up with Seward's folly.
3: Seward's folly? Why, I believe you've hit on the name for this, Senator. Seward's folly.
2: Seward's icebox. Maybe we can get our money back by selling ice. That's the only way we can possibly even things up. I imagine the Russians must be laughing up their sleeves at the stupidity of any nation willing to buy a barren waste such as Alaska.
3: $7 million. Well, I guess we just better forget about Alaska and try to hush the thing up and... Oh, here comes Seward now.
2: He doesn't seem put out about it.
3: Wouldn't do for him to admit a mistake. Well, good afternoon, Mr. Secretary.
4: Good afternoon, gentlemen. Fine day, isn't it?
2: Very fine. Warm. Not too warm, and not too cold.
4: Cold? Why should it be cold in October?
2: It's always cold in some countries, Mr. Seward.
4: Oh, I see. Alaska, for instance.
3: Yes, Mr. Secretary. We can't keep quiet about it any longer. Our constituents won't let us.
4: No. But what's wrong with Alaska, gentlemen?
2: What's good about it? That'd take a shorter time to tell.
4: You gentlemen seem to forget that we bought the Louisiana Territory against opposition.
3: No comparison, sir. No comparison. Louisiana was rich in natural resources. Heaven only knows what's in Alaska.
2: Ice and snow and Eskimos. Perhaps, Mr. Secretary, you plan to do something with them.
4: Gentlemen, I've argued, slept, fought, and bought Alaska. I think, Congressman, that you hit the nail on the head when you said, heaven only knows what's in Alaska. Well, we're going to find out.
2: Find out that you spent over $7 million of your taxpayers' money for a worthless, barren piece of land that Russia was only too glad to get rid of. Mr. Seward, the purchase of that iceberg will go down in history as Seward's folly.
0: Newspaper cartoons of the day reviled the purchase. President Johnson and Seward were openly laughed at. Even foreign countries were laughing at the gullibility of a young nation so foolish as to take a white elephant off the hands of Russia. Then, in the office of the president, Secretary Seward speaks to President Johnson.
4: But I tell you, Mr. President, it's not folly.
5: William, I've had the utmost faith in you. I sanctioned that purchase and sanctioned the spending of over $7 million. $7 million, Seward. That's a tremendous amount of money to spend for a pig in a poke. Especially so shortly after a disastrous war. We've made a mistake, William. A ghastly mistake.
4: Even you think that?
5: How can I help but think it, William? What's in Alaska? What could possibly be in a country of ice and snow?
4: We'll never know until we investigate.
5: Investigate, investigate. How are we going to do that?
4: Mr. President, the pioneer spirit of the citizens of this country sent them out to California. Into the Northwest, the Southwest. What's to prevent them from going into Alaska?
5: Lack of incentive. To go into a country like that, well, they just won't do it.
4: We can try.
5: All right, William, we'll try. And I pray that someday time may vindicate our judgment. And perhaps Alaska will be our last frontier.
0: But the passing years saw neither President Johnson nor his Secretary of State esteemed for having bought a worthless territory. More and more was the name Seward's folly on the tongues of the people. The $7 million spent seemed greater and greater. Few settlers went to Alaska, but suddenly in the year 1896 in Alaska, a placer miner on the Klondike was panning for gold.
6: That's no use, Angie. If there's gold here, it must be 50 miles down. We're going back to California.
7: But, Jed, we can't.
6: You don't want to stick out another winter here, do you?
7: It's the only thing we can do. We can't go back.
6: And we can't stay here in this godforsaken country. I should have known better than to come up here. Seward's folly. Seward's icebox. Everybody's right. The United States took a good skinning on this deal. And...
7: Jed, what's the matter?
6: Nothing. I guess the sun was just getting in my eyes for a minute. I thought that...
7: Well, you thought what?
6: Hand me that pan.
7: Jed, did you see something?
6: I don't know. I thought I did. Maybe again I didn't. Anyhow, give me the pan. Thanks. Now.
7: Jed, is it...
6: Angie, look. Is it...
7: Pieces of yellow metal.
6: Quick, the pig pan. I'm going out in the middle of the creek.
7: Well, you can't wait out there. It's cold. Now, you,
6: Angie, this is gold. Give me the big pan. I'm going out there. Now, look out. Look, it is gold. Oh. Hands of it. I can reach down and pick up handfuls. Oh. Gold, Angie, gold. Thousands of dollars worth.
7: Jed, I'm coming out there to help. Oh, we're rich. Rich.
0: On June 17th, the Seattle Post-Intelligencer received the startling information that the steamer Portland was arriving with a ton of gold. The news plunged the nation into wild speculation. A new El Dorado was spoken of. From all parts of the country came men, women, even children. Alaska was their goal. The words Seward's folly were forgotten in the mad scramble to get to this new land of fabulous wealth. At every corner could be heard words similar to these.
3: I'm going to Alaska. They say the gold's just floating down the river.
7: Kim and I are leaving this afternoon for Seattle. We're taking the boat from there to Alaska.
3: Sure. Every bit of it's true. One miner took out $8,000 worth of gold in a half a day. Alaska's the place to go.
0: Seward's dream of settlers for Alaska came true. Each person who went dreamed of wealth. Untold fortunes hidden in the bountiful earth of the new El Dorado. But before they got there, there were hardships. Hardships such as they never knew existed. And along the trail...
8: How much farther, Ed?
9: I don't know. But look up ahead.
8: I can't. The snow's blinding me. My feet are worn to ribbons. Hi. What's up there?
9: The biggest killer of them all. Chilcoot Pass.
8: Chilcoot Pass. Remember what they said about it?
9: Yeah. Old Mother Nature sure got her gold protected up here. Well, we going on or stopping?
8: Look, they're digging another grave over there. Some other poor devil's got his. Yeah, that tank gold.
9: Well, I ain't stopping here. I come this far, and no pile of snow and ice is going to stop me from getting my stake and taking it easy for the rest of my life. Come on.
0: The Chilcoot Pass took a terrible toll of human lives. Daily, the long line of gold rushers became thinner. Those unable to stand the rigors and heartbreaking trials fell. But those unnamed heroes went on. Not all of them went for gold. Some sought a land where they could start anew. Some, noticing the abundance of fish, decided to give Alaska a new industry other than gold mining. Of they did, their courage will always be remembered. They fought desperados who sought to rule the territory by guns and killings. But law came to Alaska. The bad men of the Klondike were driven out or killed. The territory prospered, and then, just a few months before the year 1906, scenes such as this were taking place in the principal cities of Alaska.
10: Friends, in just a couple of weeks, we're going to be off to Washington, to the capital of the United States. We're going on an important mission, and I guess you know what it is. We're going down there to make them give us representation in Congress. It's about time that Alaska was recognized as part of the United States. It's about time we had something to say in the governmental affairs of this country. For we're Americans, citizens of the United States, every one of us. We may be way up here in the North Country, but we haven't forgotten the days of 96 when we made Alaska over into a territory to be proud of. when we made it a part of the United States.

0: And in the year 1906, Alaska's dream came true. She was given representation in Congress by a duly elected representative. In 1912, an act was passed giving Alaska limited territorial government. The first territorial legislature convened March 3, 1913, and the first law passed gave franchise to women voters. For $7 million and the faith of a few men, the United States bought
1: $107 million worth of valuable furs.
2: A fish industry whose value up to 1924 was $1,619,443.
1: And mineral resources totaling in value up to the year 1927, $586 million.
0: So for those $7,200,000, the United States had realized thus far a profit of $687,419,443. But more than that, we have on record the glorious faith, courage, and vision of those men and women of Alaska who were true frontier fighters.

0: In a small Mexican town just across the border, Inspector Howard Hanley sits comfortably in a side street cafe.
1: Inspector Hanley! Has anyone seen the inspector?
2: The table by the window. I think you'll find him there.
1: Inspector Hanley! Oh, there you are. I am so afraid I'll not find you.
3: Wild excitement, Pedro.
1: It is the Americanos in the old Manuela place. You must come quickly.
3: Mr. and Mrs. Shepherd, you mean? What's up? Don't tell me it's another seance.
1: Oh, plenty she is up. A little while ago, I come in from the horses. Mr. Shepherd and Mr. Cortez, they are there in the library.
3: And Mrs. Shepherd?
1: She's dead. Senor Cortez, he sent me for you.
3: Oh, you made a fast trip, Pedro. We'll make a faster one back. Come on. Looks like we've got some excitement on our hands.
2: Oh, Inspector Hanley, you have looked at the body?
3: Yes, stabbed. One good blow. Been dead for about an hour, maybe more.
1: Oh, no, it can't be.
3: Mr. Shepherd seems to be taking this pretty hard.
2: Inspector, this is a most terrible thing which has happened. I almost feel responsible myself.
1: I couldn't have. Inspector Hanley, you've got to believe me.
3: Hey, what's going on here?
2: I will explain, Inspector. You no doubt are familiar with the fact that Mrs. Shepherd was quite a believer in the supernatural.
3: Well, I know she had seances up here frequently.
2: I myself am somewhat known in the field of hypnotism. Mrs. Shepherd, she asked me to come up here this afternoon to see my work.
3: I see.
2: When I arrived, she asked me to perform for her. Mr. Shepherd, he do not like this stuff too much, especially when she begged him to let me hypnotize him.
3: Mr. Shepherd fought your attempts to hypnotize him?
2: See, it was very difficult for me to perform. The best results come when the subject is willing.
3: I see. Shepherd, what do you say to this?
1: I don't know, Inspector. I only know I was determined he wouldn't hypnotize me. I had a headache anyway, and finally, I guess I must have blown up about the whole thing and left the room. I went upstairs and fell asleep. The next thing I
2: knew... That is not so, Inspector. He was in his hypnotic state that he killed God. One minute, he was just standing there while I was concentrating over him, and the next minute, he grabbed that knife and he stabbed God. Because then, he ran out of the room and upstairs.
3: Are you calling the man a liar?
2: Not a liar, Inspector. When Mr. Shepherd awoke, he may have thought that I did not hypnotize him, but regretfully enough, in this situation, I did.
3: Well, Mr. Shepherd, it looks pretty bad.
1: Oh, no, I didn't do it. I couldn't.
3: Hold on, Shepherd. I said it looks pretty bad, but not for you. I'm holding our friend Cortez here for the murder of your wife.
0: Why did Inspector Hanley arrest Cortez for murder? You know the clue? In a moment, we'll hear. But first...

0: back to our story.
1: Court Dance, you gave a very convincing story of hypnotizing Mr. Shepard and of how, while in that hypnotic state, he killed his wife, went upstairs, and then awakened, not realizing what he'd done. You're a fake, Cortez. It's obvious you don't know too much about hypnotism, or you wouldn't have given yourself away. You said quite plainly that Shepard here fought your attempts to hypnotize him. The best hypnotist in the world will tell you that you cannot hypnotize a person against his will. Come out of that trance, Cortez. You're under arrest.

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3: But first, we're going to have a little fun tonight, folks, with a Rinso family quiz. First, we're going to take the father of our family, Mr. George McDonald. Now, Mr. McDonald, do you ever do the dishes for your wife?
4: I should say not.
3: You mean you don't care if her hands get all rough and red from dishwashing?
4: Sure, I care, but her hands don't get that way because she uses Rinso.
3: Oh, she does. Then perhaps you can tell me how much it costs per day to use Rinso for dishes.
4: I'd say less than a cent a day.
3: And you're absolutely right. And every man values the appearance of his wife's hands at more than that. That's another reason why the new 1940 Top Speed Rinso should always be used for dishes as well as the week's wash. We'll hear from your wife and little daughter later on, Mr. McDonald. But now, let's see what's going on in Big Town.
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0: have gun, will travel. Starring Mr. John Daner as Paladin. San Francisco, 1875. The Carlton Hotel, headquarters of a man called Paladin.
1: Ah, an excellent breakfast, hey boy. My compliments to the chef.
2: Oh, Ethan, thank you very much.
1: He's shown great improvement. The coffee is both black and hot. The eggs, perfect.
2: Oh, not the same chef improving, Mr. Paladin. New chef.
1: Oh, who?
2: Hey boy.
1: You.
2: Mr. Paladin say, the only way to get things done right is do them yourself. Hey boy take advice, do breakfast himself.
1: And with splendid results. Thank you, hey boy. My compliments to you. Now, if you'll clear these dishes away, I have some letters to answer, hey boy, and I want to be left alone.
2: Oh, he's fine, Mr. Paladin.
1: Alone, hey boy. Alone and in peace and quiet.
2: Oh, yes, I go. I live peace and quiet. See, oh, somebody at the door.
1: Well, whoever it is, get rid of them, will you please?
3: Yes, sir. I want to talk to Mr. Paladin.
2: Oh, Mr. Paladin, say, he's not in.
3: I gotta talk to him. It's important.
2: Oh, sorry. Mr. Paladin, very busy.
3: Listen. Tell him Nellie Watson's boy wants to...
1: Nellie what? Hey, boy.
2: Please?
1: Let him in.
2: But, you say...
1: I know what I said. Now I say let him in.
2: Oh, most confusing. Please, Linda.
3: Thank you. Are you Mr. Paladin?
1: That's right.
3: I'm Johnny. Nellie Watson's boy.
1: Well, yes. Yes, I can see the resemblance.
3: That's what Mother said to say.
1: How is your mother?
3: She's dead, Mr. Paladin.
1: Oh, I'm sorry.
3: She always told me, Johnny, if you're ever in trouble, if you ever need anything, you go find Mr. Paladin. So here I am.
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0: 18 years had not marred my memory of Nellie Watson, one of those rare individuals you never forget. We had been close friends in Illinois during the years before the war. It was difficult to believe that she was dead, and now this was her son sitting in my room, no longer a child, not yet a man, awkward, uncertain.
1: And no matter what I do, I don't seem to be able to please him, Mr. Paladin.
0: Well, stepfathers are like that sometimes, Johnny. Well, fathers, too, I suppose.
1: It wasn't so bad while Mother was alive, but after she died...
0: When did she die?
1: A couple of months ago.
0: What was the matter with her?
1: The doctor said consumption. But I think it was a broken heart, Mr. Paladin.
0: Broken heart?
1: Yeah, from trying to please him. She tried and tried, but she couldn't. She died, and then I decided to run away.
0: Johnny, you never solve a problem by running.
1: Are you saying I should go back?
0: He's your legal guardian until you're of age.
1: I don't care. I won't do it. I don't have to.
0: No, Johnny, you can keep on running if you want to. Lots of people do. Keep on running all their lives.
1: Then you won't help me.
0: I didn't say that, no. But the only way I can really help you is to take you back to your stepfather where you belong.
1: Take me back? You'll come with me?
0: If you want me to.
1: All right. Then you'll see for yourself. You'll see I'm not lying.
0: Well, I don't think you are, Johnny. Only the truth often looks different depending on our point of view. Let's go see what your stepfather's point of view is.

0: ranch house is just over the next rise, Mr. Paladin.
1: Nice spread. Your dad homestead all of this?
0: Yes. Mother had a hard time making it run after he died until George came.
1: George?
0: My stepfather. Mother took him on as foreman. And before he was here a year, he made her marry him.
1: Made her?
0: Well, I can't see why she'd want to. He must have forced her. Oh, there's the ranch house down there. Corral's over to the left.
1: Wait a minute. Seems to be some trouble over there.
0: Yeah, that's George.
1: What's he doing? Beating that horse?
0: Yeah, he threatened to get even with him.
1: Get even? Why?
0: Well, that horse sold him a while back. It broke his arm.
1: Oh, the horse doesn't know why it's being beaten.
0: I know. That's the way George
1: Come
0: is.
1: Come on, Johnny.
2: Tepper, four-legged son.
1: Now, wait a minute, mister.
2: What are you... Well, it isn't the prodigal son come home. Let's watch your back.
0: I didn't want to come back. He made me.
2: Who are you?
0: This here is Mr. Paladin. He was a friend of Mother's.
2: Yeah, I dare say.
1: Long time ago.
2: Must have been. Don't ever remember hearing her speak of you.
1: Hey, aren't you afraid you'll turn that horse into a killer?
2: You already tried to kill me. I'm gentling him.
1: With a bullwhip?
2: Now look here, Paladin, or whatever your name is. This is my property, and it don't pleasure me none to have my actions questioned. To make myself plain?
1: Yes, quite plain.
2: Now that we understand each other, I suppose I should thank you for bringing the boy back. But I didn't ask you to.
1: Well, this is his home. He belongs here.
2: Well, now that you're here, I might as well put you up for the night. Too far to ride into town.
1: I wouldn't want to put you in any trouble.
2: No trouble for me. The boy does the cooking.
0: Help yourself to some more, Mr. Paladin.
1: Oh, thanks, Johnny. That was an excellent dinner.
2: His mother taught him how to cook. Pity he wasn't a girl. Make a good wife for somebody.
0: All right, George, cut it out.
2: I'll raise your voice to me, young man.
0: Oh, stop picking on me. You do your own cooking.
2: You little whip.
0: Oh!
2: Now, you go to your room. Don't let me hear a word out of you for the rest of the evening.
0: You see what I mean, Mr. Paladin? You see what I mean?
2: You going? You'll have to take a razor strap to you.
0: I'll get even with you someday, George. I'll get even with
2: Shut
0: you.
2: Shut up and get out! There you are. How am I going to make a man out of him?
1: He's just starting. Give him time.
2: Time? Time to listen to his complaints and his back talk?
1: Well, maybe you don't understand him. He's still a boy.
2: Guess I do as well as the next man. What's your interest in him?
1: His mother was my friend, remember?
2: Yeah. Paladin. Ain't I heard of you?
1: Maybe.
2: Yeah, I know. You're a gun, ain't you? A hired gun.
1: You could say that.
2: Well, I don't know, and I'm so glad you brought him back. It's kind of peaceful while he was gone.
1: Maybe he would be better off somewhere else.
2: Yeah. But, Paladin, I'm not making any secret of the fact that I don't like him. I never did.
1: Nevertheless, you are responsible for him.
2: Not the way I look at it. Got too big for his britches and walked off the property. Let him stay off.
1: But this is his ranch, isn't it, legally?
2: Now, Paladin, what's legal? I work this place. I keep it up. I was his mother's husband. Once she died, this place became mine, as far as I'm concerned. There's no question about that.
1: Yeah, well, the law might have a different point of view.
2: You're a smart man, Paladin, but not smart enough to realize that I'm the law when it comes to this ranch. I don't appreciate somebody like you coming around sticking his nose into my affairs. What are you getting out of this, anyway?
1: Nothing. Nothing more than the satisfaction that Nellie Watson's boy is getting a fair deal.
2: Look, Paladin, you're a businessman. You work for a price, don't you?
1: All depends.
2: Let me hire you.
1: What for?
2: Take that kid off my hands for good. I'd be willing to pay whatever you thought was fair.
1: It's getting late. I'm going to turn in.

0: Morning.
1: Morning.
0: You sleep on that offer I made you last night?
1: I slept on it.
0: Gonna accept it?
1: Where's the kid?
0: Down at the corral, I reckon. He was up before me. There's some scrambled eggs in the skillet. Help yourself.
1: Thanks.
0: I asked you if you were going to accept my offer.
1: I can't understand why you don't want him around, George. It's a big help to you. There's a nice home for him. All you have to do is make up your mind to be nice to the kid. It'll be good for both of you.
0: I tried to be good to him. Don't work. I've given up.
2: Morning, Sullivan.
1: Morning, Johnny.
2: That horse has got a real bad cut on his withers, George.
0: Don't come crying to me about it.
2: Well, you did it.
0: Maybe I did, maybe I didn't.
2: We saw you take a whip to him.
0: You shut up or I'll take a whip to you.
2: Don't quiet, George.
0: Why, you...
2: Stand back in here. You come one step further and I'll run this bread knife through your ribs.
1: All right, Johnny, drop it.
2: No, he's got no call.
1: I said drop it. Now sit down and eat your breakfast. You too, George.
0: Pretty brave with a knife in your hand. But don't think I can't still whip you the way I used to.
2: The day'll come.
0: The day'll never come when I can't whip you, because you're yellow clean through.
2: Yes, you know.
1: Sit down. Sit down, Johnny. Eat your breakfast. Well, Johnny, I guess you weren't exaggerating. Guess there's no pleasing him.
2: Well, I told you, didn't I?
0: The kid's big enough. Let him go out and make his own way in the world.
1: George doesn't want you here, Johnny. That's clear.
2: And it's just as clear that I don't want to be here.
1: Well, then, I guess there's no point insisting that you stay.
2: You mean it?
1: Now, if you did, one or the other of you would probably be dead the way you're at each other's throats.
0: Well, I guess that means you'll be going back to San Francisco with Mr. Paladin, huh, kid?
2: If he don't mind taking me.
1: Not at all, Johnny.
0: How soon you figure to get started, Paladin?
1: Well, there's no reason why we can't pull out this morning.
0: Well, we got everything settled. I gotta be going.
1: Where are you going?
0: I got some business in town. Be away most of the day. Reckon you'll be gone by the time I get back.
1: Probably.
0: Good. About that offer, Paladin. You'll be hearing from me. So long, kid. Good luck.
2: Yeah. Well, Mr. Paladin, that's that. Let's go.
1: No. No, Johnny, that's not quite that.
2: What do you mean?
1: That's exactly what your stepfather wants us to do. He's too eager to get us off the place. He's too eager to get rid of you. He even offered to pay me to take you off his hands.
2: He did? Why?
1: I don't know, Johnny, but I think we better find out.
2: How?
1: Wait.
2: Wait?
1: No. Wait for him to show his hand.
2: All right. Whatever you say. So I might as well finish cleaning up the breakfast dishes.
1: You're a funny kid, Johnny.
2: Funny, how?
1: Well, you don't find many ranch kids who care whether the dishes are done or not.
2: Well, there's nothing wrong with it, is
1: there? Oh, no, no, of course not. Here, I'll help you.
2: You don't have to do that.
1: Makes it go faster.
2: But there used to be some soap in a can on this shelf. I wonder if... Rocks. Now, what's he keeping rocks in a can over
1: there? Let me see one of those. Yeah, they aren't exactly rocks, Johnny.
2: Hey, there's a letter in here with them.
1: Let me see it. Our independent assay verifies your figure of $500 to the ton. Our representative will meet you on the morning of the 24th, that's today, to close the deal.
2: $500 a ton on this land?
1: Yeah. Come on, Johnny.
2: Where?
1: We're going to leave. Or appear to. I don't imagine George will feel free to show the property until he's sure we've left the premises. So that's just what we'll do.

0: Maggie, your rug looks like new.
1: Shampooed it myself, right on the floor.
0: And you said impossible.
1: That's when I was all tired out with nagging backache.
0: And muscular aches and pains.
1: And am I glad I took your tip about that. 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

0: We saddle our horses out in the open so that anyone who might be watching could not help notice our leave-taking. Once out of sight of the ranch, we doubled back through the woods and left the horses tied in some underbrush. We had no difficulty making our way unseen back to the barn where we spent the hot and dusty afternoon waiting. Finally, George and another man pulled up at the corral.
1: Who's that man with you, Mr. Ballinger?
0: Just keep your voice down.
2: Well, there she is, Mr. Roberts. She's all yours. Lock, stock, and barrel. Bought and paid for. You'll find some grub in the kitchen, blankets on the beds. Enough for you until your outfit moves in.
0: All right, come on, John.
3: Well, you going on tonight?
2: Yes, sir. Ain't aiming to spend another night in that place. You got your land, I've got my money. I'm heading for the lowlands to spend it.
0: I wouldn't be too sure about that, George.
4: Paladin, I thought you...
0: Yeah, I know what you thought. Mr. Roberts, are you in the habit of buying property under false pretenses?
3: Now, what are you inferring?
0: That it doesn't belong to this gentleman.
3: But, well, what is the meaning of this?
2: Look, Mr. Roberts, I'm sure it can all be explained.
0: I don't think so, George, so just give Mr. Roberts back his money.
3: Won't somebody explain this to me?
0: Gladly. George has attempted to dispose of the property of a minor without the minor's consent or knowledge.
3: But I don't understand...
0: This young man, Mr. Roberts... This young man is the rightful owner of this property, and I'm sure that he'll be willing to make a satisfactory leasing arrangement with you, but as to an outright sale of this property, I would advise against it.
2: All right, Paladin, hold it. All of you, stay put. I've got his money in my saddlebag, and I don't aim to give it back.
1: Mr. Paladin,
2: don't
1: worry in the corral.
2: I'm going out of here a rich man. Don't much care if I have to kill all of you on the way.
0: Look out, George, that horse is coming for you.
2: What? You black son of Satan!
1: Mr. Paladin, he shot the horse.
0: All right, George, drop your gun.
2: Oh, I get out.
0: George?
1: Is he dead?
0: Yeah. And the horse is, too. Mr. Roberts?
3: Yes?
0: As I said before... This young man is the rightful owner of this property. There should be no question about that now.

0: Yeah? Yes, come in.
1: Did the fire
0: let us? Well, Miss Wong. Miss Wong, how are you this morning?
1: Oh, very good. Hey, boy, tell me, you come back last night.
0: That's right.
1: Where's your new son?
0: My son?
1: Hey, son, your son. Hey, boy, say, you family man now. He say, you have big grown-up son.
0: You mean Johnny.
1: How you do that? All of a sudden have grow-up child?
0: Well, it's a part of the inscrutable accident, Miss Wong.
1: Inscrutable accident.
0: Mm-hmm.
1: Will you be leaving hotel now? Set up housekeeping?
0: No, I think not. Johnny will be in the East at school most of the time. He won't need a father. No, Miss Wong, I have no intention of becoming respectable.

0: careful, Lucy. 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
1: Have Gun, Will Travel. 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Tonight's story was specially written for Have Gun, Will Travel by William N. Robeson. Featured in the cast were Ken Lynch and Sam Edwards. And now, here's our star, John Daner.
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0: that happens to you, it's time to switch to Philip Morris. Remember,
1: over 2 million more smokers have switched to Philip Morris.
0: Yes, if you're tired of cigarette hangover, join the millions who have discovered in Philip Morris a milder smoke, a cleaner, fresher smoke than they've ever known before.
1: Over 2 million more smokers have switched to Philip Morris.
0: Remember, Philip Morris is the one, the only cigarette proved definitely less irritating, proved definitely milder than any other leading brand. No other cigarette can make that statement.
1: Remember, top-ranking doctors, eminent nose and throat specialists, actually suggest Philip Morris in cases of irritation due to smoking.
0: Above all, remember this. You'll be glad tomorrow you smoke Philip Morris today.
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0: those Kellogg's Corn Pops. Because here comes Guy Madison as Wild Bill and his pal Jingles, which is me, Andy Devine. We got another rootin' tootin' Wild Bill Hickok adventure story for you from that great new cereal with the sweetening already on it, Kellogg's Corn Pops!
1: Kellogg's Corn Pops brings you Wild Bill Hickok, transcribed in Hollywood and starring Guy Madison as Wild Bill and Andy Devine as his pal.

0: cow towns and mining diggings of the Old West, gun smoke from blazing six guns sometimes ran the local sheriff to cover. It was then that he would send for the famous United States Marshal, Wild Bill Hickok. It was just such a situation which brought Wild Bill and his big sidekick Jingles into the Choctaw Indian country one hot afternoon and confronted them with the mystery of Ghost Town Gold.
1: Nobody but a whimpering idiot would ride through this Choctaw country without a heavy guard, Bill. We ought to have our heads examined.
2: Quit worrying, Jingles. Choctaws won't bother you if you leave them alone.
1: Well, I don't like it. I just don't like it, that's all. You know, I got a feeling like there's eyes watching me from all sides.
2: Relax. We'll be pulling into Dragoon in about an hour or so, then we'll see what Rod Roberts wants with us. After that, we can move on.
1: Well, that moving part is plenty all right with me. Rod who?
2: Rod Roberts. He's a sheriff in Dragoon.
1: Oh, yeah. What's his trouble anyway, Bill?
2: How should I know? You were there when I got the message to ride over this way.
1: Well, that's right, I was. Well, I've been bouncing in this saddle so much, I forgot all about it. Bill, have you ever asked me to ride 60 miles over hot desert again just to
2: see... Hold it, Jingles. Hold it. Whoa, Buckshot. Listen.
1: Whoa. Whoa, stand still, Joker. Now, there, you see, Bill? I told you I didn't like this Indian country. They've started beating those war drums.
2: They're drums, all right.
1: That ain't all, Bill. Look. Look at that dust cloud coming down the hill. Bill, that's Indians, and they're headed this way.
2: You're right, Jingles.
1: Well, pull your hat down tight, Bill. They're coming after our scalp.
2: No, you're starting trouble, Jingles. Let's get back in these rocks and see where they're headed.
1: You said it. Jeff, Joker, you heard what Bill said. Jeff! Bill, they got us sure.
2: Relax, Jingles. They were just chasing a buffalo for dinner.
1: Shoo-wee. Then I know just how that buffalo feels. I thought they were after us.
2: No, but just the same, I think it would be a good idea for us to go into Dragoon around this way. Come on.
3: You two ain't going no place. Throw up your hands.
1: Still a posse. Now, how'd they sneak up on us?
3: We didn't. We were waiting here for two strangers who killed a man here this week.
1: Oh, well, then.
3: Keep reaching. Scratch leather and I'll drill you.
1: Oh, I wasn't scratching leather. I was just about to scratch my nose, that's all.
3: Where are you two headed?
2: Into the town of Dragoon.
3: What for?
2: To see Sheriff Rod Roberts. You know him?
3: I did.
2: What do you mean, you did? He's the sheriff of Dragoon.
3: He was the sheriff. I'm the sheriff now, and you two'd better come along with me. I'll find out whether you got business in Dragoon or whether maybe you're a couple of killers.
1: Kill-

0: Jingles. Oh, Sheriff, we wouldn't kill a thing.
1: Never mind, Jingles. Tell me, mister, what happened to Rod Roberts?
2: If you don't know, you're lucky. But if you're the two men I'm looking for, you'll know that Sheriff Rod Roberts has been dead 3 days.
3: Hi, partners. Panhandle Jim, your old saddlemate speaking. Say, you know what corn pops look like? They look kind of like small gold nuggets, and they're the color of fresh honey. Why don't you see for yourself? Get a few boxes at your grocer's, then eat them like I do. Right out of the box is the way I eat my corn pops. At breakfast, though, I go for corn pops in a bowl with milk. But hold the sugar, partner. The sweetening's already on corn pops, and milk is all you need. And Kellogg's corn pops contain lots of things that are good for you, just like it says on the box. That means you can eat all you want of those golden hearts of corn puffed up big and crisp. And that silver-like bag inside the corn pops box is pure aluminum. Keeps Kellogg's corn pops fresh up to 10 times longer. And your mom's going to like it for storing things in the refrigerator and for wrapping up sandwiches. But best of all are the Kellogg's corn pops inside the bag. Now, you know who loves pops. Let's say it together. Kids love pops. Moms love pops. And pops love pops. Right. Now, let's get back to Wild Bill and Jingles.
4: Wild Bill Hickok and his deputy Jingles are riding to help Rod Roberts in the town of Dragoon. But on the outskirts, they are stopped by the Dragoon sheriff and arrested for the murder of the very man they have come to help and are thrown into the Dragoon jail.
5: That'll hold you for a spell.
0: Hey, turnkey!
6: Huh?
0: Come back here a minute.
6: Yeah? What you want?
0: Well, me and my partner here was just wondering how Rod Roberts got himself killed.
5: Hey, that's a hot one. You kill a man, then forget how you did it.
0: Now, you listen to me, Anvil Head.
5: Don't you be yelling at me. I'm the deputy.
0: I don't care if you're the president of the Pea Pickers Club. I ask you a civil question. Remember, a man ain't guilty in this state till he's hung.
5: All right. Ease off, I'll tell you. The sheriff, Rod Roberts, that is, he rode out of here about 3 days ago, and his horse was picked up just yesterday. Had blood all over the saddle.
1: Now, wait a minute. Who found the horse?
5: Same sheriff what brought you in here. Of course, he was only the deputy then.
0: Why, Bill, I think there's something fishy going on here.
5: What did you call him?
0: His name. What do you think I'd call him?
5: Wild Bill? Is he Wild Bill Hickok?
0: He sure is, and you ought to be ashamed of yourself.
5: Hey, Sheriff, this is Wild Bill Hickok.
6: Oh, that?
0: Of course not. Him.
6: You're Wild Bill?
1: I never owned up to that wild part.
5: We better let him out, Sheriff.
6: Sure, why not?
0: Hey, you mean we can go?
6: I'll let you out on one condition, Hickok.
1: Name it.
6: That you leave town, now, tonight.
1: What do you think, Jingles? It's up to you.
0: Well, I ain't hungry to get a haircut from a Choctaw barber, but I don't like old Clabberface here either. Let's get out of here, Bill.

0: did we have to build a fire out here for, Bill?
1: If we act like we've got nothing to hide, maybe they'll leave us alone.
0: Well, I don't like it. Indians just scare the living britches off of me. The way they sneak around with them tomahawks and... Well, it just don't seem sociable to me, and, well, I don't...
1: Hold it, Jingles. Over by the horses. I saw something moving.
0: Oh, Indians, I knew it. Oh, where?
1: There it is again. It's a man, and it's coming low. Slow.
0: Well, I'm leaving tall and fast.
2: Well, hello there. You have to excuse my barging in here like this. But I was on my way home when I happened to see your fire. I'm Goofy.
1: That so?
2: Yeah. No. I mean, that's my name. Everybody calls me just plain Goofy.
1: What's your business, old-timer?
2: Gold. Oh, of course, I ain't never found none, but only been at it might over 60 years. There she is.
0: Now, keep them away from the fire, but Bill, that's 3 sticks of dynamite he's holding in his hand.
2: Oh, well, don't worry, boys. I never had a stick go off in my hand yet.
0: Well, what in thunder are you carrying that dynamite around for, anyhow?
2: Just keeping it ready, that's all. Been carrying these same sticks for 30 years, just waiting for the right hole to drop them in.
1: That's kind of dangerous, old-timer.
2: Yeah, but not no more than camping out in Choctaw country, it ain't. Come to think of it, you better get your war bags packed.
1: All right, but where we heading, Goofy?
2: King City.
0: King City? I never heard of it.
2: You will. Just fall in behind me.
1: Whoa.
2: Well, sir, here she is, gents. King City. Go on, look around.
0: Doggone the town I ever saw.
1: Well, it looks natural enough, but there's nobody here.
0: Hey, Bill, listen, the music.
1: Yeah, I heard.
0: Seems to be coming from the old cafe. Hey, there's a light in there, too. I think we ought to have a look.
1: So do I. Come on.
0: Right behind you, partner. Hey, Bill, take a look through this window. It's a girl.
1: It sure is.
0: Wonder who she is. Hey, Goofy, who's the... Billy's gone.
1: Yeah, and so are the horses. You know, maybe we were too trusting. This could be a trap.
0: Well, if it is, I sure like the bait. Hey, come on, let's get a good look at her.
1: Howdy, ma'am. That was sure pretty music.
3: Oh, well, thank you.
1: I'm Bill Hickok, and this is Jingles.
0: Well, howdy, ma'am.
3: I'm glad to know you, boys. I'm Susan. Susan Foley. Well, I hope you'll excuse the looks of the place. We live upstairs, and I didn't get a chance to clean up down here today.
0: Ask her about our horses, Bill.
3: Oh, don't worry about your horses. Dad'll take care of them.
1: Dad? You mean Goofy?
3: Oh, I see he's been pulling your leg, too. No, his real name is George Foley. We've lived here in King City for 8 years now.
1: That's another thing, ma'am. This town, well, where is everybody?
3: Oh, this is a ghost town. It's been this way ever since the king's mine gave out. Everyone just pulled stakes. Everyone but Dad, that is.
1: I'll bet there hasn't been a rider through here in the last 6 months.
3: Oh, you're wrong. Why, only the other day, 2 men rode through town. Rod Roberts and his deputy. Of course, they were chasing a couple of holdup men.
1: Did you say Rod Roberts, ma'am?
3: Why, yes. Do you know him?
1: Yes, ma'am, I do. You say he rode through here a day or so ago.
3: Yes, said he was going up toward the king's mine. Oh, you two must be tired. I'll get you something to eat, and then we'll find a place for you to bunk down. Just make yourselves at home. I'll be right back.
0: What do you think, Bill?
1: I think we're going to have a look around the king's mine tomorrow morning, Jingles. Who knows? Maybe we'll find our own pocket full of gold.
0: Yeah. Just so we don't run into a pocket full of flying hot lead.
1: Is that the king's mine, Goofy?
2: Yeah, it's her.
0: Sure, forsaken-looking place. Real doleful.
2: Yeah, but just wait till you get inside of her. They say she's haunted.
0: Haunted?
1: Well, you stay here, Goofy, and we'll bring you back a ghost or two.
0: Now, don't talk like that, Bill. You know I don't get along with ghosts.
1: Come on, Jingles.
0: Smells like a musty old bank vault in here, don't it, Bill?
1: Hold it, Jingles.
0: What's the matter?
1: I thought I saw a light up there ahead. Looked like a lantern.
0: Ouch!
1: Jingles, what are you doing?
0: Well, I couldn't help it, Bill. I stumbled over something. Bend down here and light a match.
1: Okay. Well, you look at there, Jingles. Express bag.
0: Yeah, there's money still in them. Hey, no wonder this place smells like a bank vault.
1: Oop, there goes the match. Jingles, light another one so I can see.
0: Bill, here comes that lantern again.
1: Yeah, I see it. If it's a man, we jump him.
0: Yeah, and if it's a ghost, let him go right on by.
1: Now.
0: Gee, I hate to hit a man in the head like that. What do we do now, Bill? Tie him up?
1: No, he'll lie still for a while. Let's get out of here.
0: Now you're talking. Hey, Bill, not that way. The entrance is behind us.
1: Yeah, I know, but I want to find out where that gent came from.
0: Oh, can't we leave bad enough alone and get out of here?
1: Not if we want to find Rod Roberts or where those express bags came from. Come on.
0: Oh, sometimes I think you press your luck too far, Bill.
1: Look up ahead there, Jingles. Huh? You see what I told you? There's daylight. That means there's a back entrance to this tunnel. Come on.
0: Boy, this air really smells good.
1: Hey, Jingles, look how that tunnel leads right out under this cliff.
0: Yeah, and look down below us there, a hidden valley.
1: A regular ranch down there, Jingles, cattle and all.
0: Well, would you look at who's riding up the valley towards that house, as big as life and twice as ugly. It's that old clabber-faced sheriff from Dragoon.
1: He's got a posse with him, too.
4: All right, keep your hands clear of them gun butts and start walking for that ranch house down there.
0: Oh, I just knew I didn't hit that varmint hard enough.
4: Like I said, Sheriff, these two saddle tramps laid for me in the mine, and when I come to, I found them at the back entrance.
0: Now, watch who you're calling a saddle tramp, mister.
5: Shut up, you. I told you two there'd be trouble if you didn't stay out of my way. And that's just what there's going to be. Harris, go get the rest of the boys in here.
6: Yes, sir.
5: And have them bring a rope with them.
6: I'll bring it myself.
5: Now, you two get in that back room there.
0: This one?
5: Yeah, that one. Get in there.
0: Oh, you know, Bill, that's just about the meanest man I ever met.
1: Hey, Jingles, look over there in the corner. Here, give me a hand. We'll turn him over. Easy now. Take it easy.
0: Wonder who it is.
1: It's Rod Roberts.
0: It is.
1: Let's see if we can bring him around.
0: Here, Bill, slap him a little like this.
1: Not so hard, Jingles.
7: Oh.
1: Rod.
7: Oh, my head, it feels like it's about to... Bill! Bill Hickok, what are you doing here?
1: You sent for me, remember?
7: Well, sure, but...
1: Now, you just take it easy, Rod. This is Jingles, my partner.
0: Hiya, Rod.
7: Glad to know you, Jingles.
0: I only wish we had time to get better acquainted. Seems they're planning on hanging us.
1: How do we get out of here, Rod?
7: That's rougher than it sounds. I've been over every inch of this room. Almost got out the door once, but somebody hit me.
1: Let's look around anyway, Jingles.
0: Man, this place is built like a brick stockade.
7: Tell you, Bill, it's airtight.
1: Rod, before this fellow gets a chance to make his threats good, I'd kind of like to know what's behind all this.
0: Yeah. Every time I get strung up, I always ask him why.
7: Well, when I sent for you, Bill, I figured you'd get here before Buckner made a play.
0: Who?
7: Buckner. He was my deputy.
0: Oh, he's the sidewinder that's calling himself sheriff. So that's his name.
7: Yeah. Him and his bunch have been holding up stages and hiding a swag up in the king's mine. I found out about it and sent for you. He's also been stealing cattle from the ranches and blaming it on the Choctaws.
0: Nice fella, this Buckner. I'll bet he'd beat his old grandma out of her last glass of buttermilk. Hey, Bill. Bill, what's that? Oh. Well, look there behind you, Bill. The floor's moving.
8: Hi, partners. You know, Wild Bill Hickok is a two-gun man, which makes him a right hard fella to fuss with. And Kellogg's Corn Pops are a two-way cereal, which makes it a right hard cereal not to eat. It's as simple as this. You eat them out of the box or out of the bowl. Either way, they're already sweetened for you. Just dig in and enjoy them right out of the box. But come breakfast time, eat them in a bowl with a little milk. Now, no sugar, mind you. The sweetening's already on Corn Pops, and plenty of it. They're sweet, crisp, and crunchy, and mighty good for growing young ranch hands. Tell your mom that Corn Pops give you B vitamins, vitamin D, with important minerals and food energy, too. That means you can eat all you want. So if you aren't already settled back enjoying Kellogg's Corn Pops right now, you better saddle up and ride down the store as soon as you can and get a load of them. You'll need plenty because the whole family's going to be getting into them. Now, let's say our little saying all together. Kids love Pops. Moms love Pops. Pops love Pops. Good for you. Right now, I'm busting to get back to the show. Let's listen.
6: Bill Hickok, Jingles, and their friend Rod Roberts are locked in Buckner's back room with no way of escape. It looks like curtains for them, with Buckner and his gunslammers gone for ropes to hang them. Then suddenly, Jingles looks around at the floor in the middle of the room and says...
0: Yeah, look there behind you, Bill. The floor's moving.
1: Jingles, it's Goofy.
2: Yeah, that's right.
0: Where'd you come from?
2: Well, I thought you boys might be needing a way out long about now.
1: But how'd you know there was a trap door there?
2: Well, of course I built it. Built this house, too. Used to live here years ago when I worked the mine.
0: You mean you can show us how to get out of here?
2: Well, if he can bend down again. This tunnel leads right out into the front yard.
0: Oh, boy, we can get free.
2: I knowed Buckner'd catch you boys sooner or later, where you was poking your noses around.
1: You mean you knew about Buckner all along?
2: Oh, sure did. Not much goes on around here that I don't know about.
0: Well, you ring-tailed old Gila monster. How come you didn't tell us about him?
2: You never asked me. Well, you going to stand there all day and palaver, or are you coming with me? Buckner and his boys is going to get ropes to hang you with. Come on. Well, here we are.
0: Oh, man, am I glad to get out of that back room.
7: We won't forget you helping us like this, Goofy.
2: Well, now that you're out, you better hightail it up into them hills. Look at there, see? There goes the boys into the house with a rope.
1: Goofy, you still got that dynamite on you?
2: Sure thing. Never without it.
1: Let me have a stick.
2: Yeah, all right, sure. Oh, here.
0: Now, Bill, you ain't going to do anything silly, are you?
1: No, Jingles. I'm just going to put a match to this fuse and go calling on a hanging party.
0: Bill, are you crazy? There won't be nothing left of you but a grease spot on the grass.
1: Strike up a match, Jingles.
0: Oh, now, Bill, I don't like
1: that. That's it. Now stand back, Jingles, while I kick this door in. All right, you stand still, all of you.
9: That's dynamite.
10: Hickok, you crazy fool, you'll kill us all.
1: I will if you don't drop your guns on the floor. Here, catch.
10: No. Do like he says, boys.
0: Bill, I can't let you do it.
1: Calm down, Jingles. Get those guns off the floor.
0: But, Bill, the dynamite, it didn't go off.
1: Here, give me one of those guns.
0: But the dynamite.
1: Oh, yeah, I better pinch the fuse out. Of course, Goofy's been carrying this stuff around for 30 years, and I doubt if it could blow a hole in a cloud of smoke.
2: What? Well, Bill, that's got to be the bravest thing I've ever seen. Backing them varmints up with a lit piece of dynamite in your hand.
0: Oh, I don't know. Here, give me a stick of that stuff.
2: Eh?
0: Now, I'll just put a lit match to the short fuse, like this. There she goes. Now, I'll just hold it in my bare hand, like this.
1: Sure burns pretty, don't it, Jingles?
2: Well, I'll just step outside, boy.
1: You know, that fuse is getting kind of short, Jingles.
0: Yeah, kind of short. And you know, I think I'll just throw it out this side window there.
1: What'd you throw it away for, Jingles?
0: No, I don't know, Bill. You never can tell about things like dynamite, and I guess I...
1: It sure did.

0: Boo, woo, Buckshot.
1: It's Miss Susan and Goofy.
2: Whoa.
0: Hello, Miss Susan.
1: Howdy, ma'am.
2: Well, Rod Roberts said you two were riding away before I got a chance to thank you for all you did for me and Dad.
0: It's the other way around, ma'am. You know, if it hadn't been for Goofy, I mean your dad, he'd have hung us to the nearest tree.
1: Well, that's a fact, ma'am.
3: Oh, sure, t'weren't nothing.
1: Oh, t'were too, and you know it.
2: Well, I just want to say that I hope you'll be riding this way again one day, and if you do, well, you're more than welcome in King City.
0: Well, thank you, Miss Susan.
1: Yeah. You know, the way Bill and me gets around, you never can tell when we might be sashaying back around here.
3: Well, good luck to you on the trail, boys. I got to get back to looking for my gold strike now. Well,
0: good luck on that, too, Mr. Foley. Sure hope you find a bonanza.
3: Oh, I don't want to find it, Wild Bill.
1: What? You don't want to find it? Now, what makes you say a thing like that?
3: Well, sir, because after 30 years having such a good time looking for gold, if I found it, it'd spoil all the fun.
1: Bill, you know, I'm beginning to think this Jasper's goofy after all.
0: Now, Jingles, didn't you ever look for something you didn't want to find?
1: Yeah. Come to think of it, every night before I go to sleep, I look for something in my blanket roll that I don't want to find.
0: What's that?
1: A big old fat rattlesnake.

0: And now, here are the stars of Wild Bill Hickok, Guy Madison, and Andy Devine.
1: We'll be around this way again with another adventure story for you, folks.
2: Yes, sirree, Bob, sir. And we got a rip snorter for you. All about the... All about... Say, what is it all about, Guy?
1: Never mind, Andy. You just be here same time next week to find out. Meanwhile, Andy and I also hope you'll remember to get Kellogg's Corn Pops.
2: Right. It's the great new cereal with the sweetening already on it.
1: You bet it is. Andy and I think Corn Pops are great. So long.
2: See you next week.
0: Yes, sir, be sure to listen next week at the same time on this same station when Kellogg's Corn Pops brings you another exciting story of Wild Bill Hickok, starring Guy Madison and Andy Devine in person. Today's cast included Marion Richmond, Clayton Post, Fred Shields, Forrest Lewis, and Jack Moyles. Our director is Paul Pierce, music by Dick Orant. This is a David Heyer production, transcribed in Hollywood. This is Charlie Lyon reminding you, kids love Pops, moms love Pops, Pops love Pops. Kellogg!

0: You boys and girls won't object to Grove's emulsified nose drops. 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

0: When his niece Marjorie started going out with boys, the great Gildersleeve laid down certain rules. We'll skip all but one because everybody else has. But every Friday night, the great man still insists on unlocking the door to let her in.
1: Have to keep an eye on things.
2: Good night, Ben.
1: Come along, Marjorie. Good night, Ben. Every Friday night, the same thing.
2: Good night, Marshall.
1: Come along, Marjorie. Good night, Marshall. Ye gods, after 2 o'clock.
2: Good night, Oscar, darling.
1: Come along, Marjorie. Good night, Oscar, darling. Whoop. Marjorie, what's this darling stuff? Who is this Oscar? Is this getting serious?
2: Serious. It's practically sacred. Good night, Unky.
1: Marjorie, I want to talk to you.
2: Don't spoil the mood, Uncle Mort. I have a date with a dream.
1: Date with a dream? Wait till I see her in the morning. It'll be a nightmare.

0: What's the matter, Mr. Gilsey? Don't the breakfast suit you?
1: It's all right, Bertie. I'll wait till Leroy brings Marjorie down.
0: Oh, something wrong? Ordinarily, there ain't much waiting around this place. The way you pushed the plate back, I thought maybe you didn't like my breakfast.
1: Everything's fine. Dandy.
0: Well, it's getting cold. Like me to reheat the coffee? It's getting cold.
1: No, thanks, Bertie.
0: I put it there and it's getting cold.
1: Yes, yes.
0: Ain't no use cooking it if you're just going to leave it late.
1: Now, Bertie.
0: If you don't eat it, ain't no fault of mine.
1: All right, Bertie.
0: I put it there. That's all I can do. I put it there, but it's getting cold.
1: Why can't Marjorie come to breakfast on time? She knows I want to talk to her this morning. Running around at all hours, mooning over somebody I don't even know. Oscar. A girl her age.
2: She said she'd be down in a minute, Unc.
1: Yes, Leroy.
2: She's working on the bags under her eyes.
1: No remarks, young man.
2: She says it's Saturday when she usually sleeps.
1: There'll be no sleep this morning. She kept me up till 2 a.m. waiting for her.
2: Yeah, think of that other poor guy she kept up, too. Oh, boy, bacon and eggs.
1: Leroy, put down that knife.
2: Put on.
1: Drop that toast, too.
2: For corn's sake, what did I do?
1: We'll have breakfast together. We'll be polite and go wait till everybody's seated. Like refined people. That's a rule around here.
2: But everything's getting cold.
0: It sure is, but I put it there.
1: Well, you can start on your prunes, my boy.
2: But I can eat prunes anytime. They're always cold and clammy.
1: Leroy, this is no time to give me an argument. I just dare anybody to try it. Marjorie?
3: Good morning. What's everybody have to get up for?
1: Marjorie, do you realize you kept us waiting for breakfast?
3: But Uncle Mort, it's Saturday morning. I mean, after all...
1: Marjorie, you refused to discuss this Oscar with me last night.
3: What is there to discuss? We're going steady.
1: Marjorie, you mean you excluded all your other boyfriends for this Oscar?
3: Certainly.
1: And last night you got home at 2 o'clock this morning?
3: Uncle Mort, that's not entirely true. I was here at 1:30.
1: Then why didn't you let me know? I was waiting up. I didn't hear a sound. Marjorie, did that boy...
3: kiss me? What if he did?
1: Did he?
3: If you must know, we were talking about horses.
1: Ha! Leroy. Horses, eh? At 1:30 in the morning? Marjorie, what's wrong with you?
3: Oscar just likes horses, that's all. He's assistant riding master at the Oak Park Stables.
1: A stable boy. What's his last name?
3: Van Buren. Oscar Van Buren. He comes from a good family. He's a Dutchman.
1: He doesn't keep away from here. He'll be a flying Dutchman.
3: He's exquisite. He has a wonderful way with horses.
1: Good. And let him confine it to horses. Next week, I want you to have a date with somebody else. Break it up.
3: I will not.
1: Marjorie?
3: Uncle Mort, you have no right to dictate who my friend shall be. Oscar is a perfectly nice boy, and you may as well know that I don't intend dating anybody else ever.
1: But you hardly know this new boy.
3: It's the same old thing. Every time I look at a new boy, you object.
1: Now, Marjorie...
3: You are suspicious and unreasonable, Uncle Mort, and I'm not a little girl anymore. I'm a woman.
1: Oh, I forbid you to become a woman. I mean to see this Oscar again.
3: I will see him again. You can't stop me.
1: I can't stop you as long as your mind is... Marjorie, come back here and eat your breakfast. Why do girls have to have boyfriends?

0: Well, hello, Mr. Gildersleeve.
1: Good morning, Peavy.
0: What can your friendly neighborhood druggist do for you today?
1: Give me a hot cup of coffee, friendly neighborhood druggist. Where'd you get that title, Peavy?
0: No, we just appropriated it, Mr. Gildersleeve. Took a small ad in the high school paper. You'll see it. That is, if you read the high school paper. We said, good luck from your friendly neighborhood druggist. How do you like the wording?
1: It's all right, fine.
0: For a high school publication, you don't think I'm tooting my horn too loudly?
1: No, Peavy. Go ahead and toot. How about that cup of coffee?
0: I'm sorry, Mr. Gildersleeve, but my coffee master is out of coffee this morning. How about a Coke?
1: I need something warm.
0: Well, I can warm the Coke.
1: No thanks, Peavy. Give me a hot chocolate.
0: Well, it seems we're out of chocolate this morning, too.
1: Ye gods, what kind of a drugstore is this?
0: Well, we're friendly.
1: But you're out of everything when I need something warm. I didn't eat a bite of breakfast.
0: You out of everything, too, Mr. Gildersleeve?
1: No. Bertie put it there. But I had a big argument with Marjorie. Upset everybody.
0: Well, I'm sorry I don't have the hot chocolate for you, Mr. Gildersleeve. I find it very soothing after a breakfast controversy. Just drank the last cup myself. I hope yours was nothing serious.
1: It's getting pretty serious, Peavy. Marjorie's running around too much. Has more dates than I do.
0: Well, she's prettier than you are.
1: Yes, but her dates are all with the same boy. I'm not going to stand by and let Marjorie do something she might always regret. Peavy, I just can't understand women.
0: Well, only about half the people can. And they're all women.
1: Now, you may have something there, Peavy. By George, I think I'll go talk to Doris Dalrymple about this thing. No, I know what that would lead to. I'll go see Eve. Thanks for the idea, Peavy.
0: Don't mention it, Mr. Gildersleeve. Feel free at any time to call on your friendly neighborhood druggist.
1: Well, that's what I like about you, Peavy. You are friendly, yes, sir? Just as willing to give a man advice as you are to sell him something.
0: Well, I wouldn't say that.

0: Eve.
1: Throckmorton, what a nice surprise.
0: Sorry to barge in on you like this, Eve, but I've got to talk to you. It's very important.
1: Why, of course, any time. But let's not stand out here. It's chilly.
0: Yeah, chilly.
1: You remember where to put your hat, don't you, Throckmorton?
0: Oh, sure. See? Lands on the hall tree, just like always.
1: It looks as though you've been practicing somewhere else. won't you sit down?
0: Yeah, thank you. Always good to be here, Eve. Been a long time since I sat on this sofa.
1: Yes, it has.
0: Doesn't feel the same. Used to sort of fit me.
1: It had to be reupholstered. Last summer.
0: Oh, yeah. Well, time does fly.
1: Yes, doesn't it?
0: Yeah. Eve, I've got things on my mind. Big things.
1: Oh?
0: Eve?
1: Yes?
0: I'll come to the point. How long do you think a fellow should go with a girl before she lets him kiss her?
1: Well, you certainly do come to the point.
0: Oh, I'm not talking about us, Eve. It's Marjorie. She fancies herself in love with a boy she's only gone out with a couple of times.
1: Oh, aren't teenagers fun, Throckmorton?
2: Huh?
1: Well, they fall in love and out again every other day, sometimes between classes. And the more capricious they are, the less we worry.
0: This is different, Eve. I can't reason with her. Since she met this fellow, she pays no attention to me. He's nothing but a bridle path cowboy.
1: Cowboy?
0: Well, an assistant riding master. And I've given orders she isn't to see him again.
1: Oh, but do you think that was wise, Throckmorton? If he isn't the right boy, why not give Marjorie a chance to discover it?
0: Huh?
1: You know, sometimes you can discourage romance by encouraging it. Why not encourage one of Marjorie's for a change and see what happens?
0: Well, nobody ever encourages mine.
1: Throckmorton, you don't need any encouragement. I'm sure Marjorie is intelligent enough to know what she's doing.
0: Maybe you're right, Eve. I'll do it. Anyway, I can't stand having Marjorie mad at me. I'll go home and help the little romance along.
1: Everything will turn out all right, Throckmorton.
0: Eve, you're wonderful.
1: Well, I like to hear you say it.
0: Eve.
1: But, I'm afraid I'll have to chase you home now. I'd planned to go shopping today.
0: When can I come back for some more advice? Tonight?
1: I'm afraid not. I have so much to do.
0: Eve.
1: You have a niece to look after, remember?
0: Yeah. Well, some other time, Eve. Goodbye.
1: Goodbye.
0: Eve, you're terrific.
1: Throckmorton!
0: Well, you said encourage romance. I was just reviving an old one. Where's my hat?

0: Yes, Oscar. Oh, I'd love it. I'd adore to. It sounds super, Oscar, really.
1: Well, hello, everybody. It's me. I'm home. Oh, pardon me, my dear. I didn't know you were on the telephone.
0: I better hang up now, Oscar. Little Caesar just came in. Goodbye.
1: Go right ahead. Don't hang up on my account, my dear. Perfectly all right. Why don't you call him back? Enjoy yourself.
0: Are you feeling all right, Uncle Mort?
1: Feeling fine, Marjorie. Never better. And I must say, you were never prettier, my dear. No, sir. Wonderful dress. Don't blame Oscar for falling for you. Little Marjorie.
0: Uncle Mort, what's come over you?
1: Well, I'm sorry about this morning, Marjorie. You were right. I was suspicious and unreasonable.
0: You certainly were.
1: I owe you an apology. Oscar's a fine boy. Splendid type, no doubt.
0: How do you know?
1: Well, he must be, or you wouldn't like it.
0: Oh, Unky, I was nasty, too. You're wonderful.
1: Yes, sir. From now on, you may see Oscar as often as you like. Why not invite him over for dinner sometime?
0: Unky, you're the best uncle a girl ever had.
1: Well, I want to be. Anything for you and Leroy.
0: Then, Unky, will you do something for me?
1: Anything.
0: Well, Oscar has invited me to go riding with him. Will you teach me how to ride a horse?
1: A horse. But, Marjorie...
0: I wouldn't dare let Oscar know I've never ridden. He'd think I was just too impossible if I couldn't ride a horse. Will you teach me, Unky?
1: Well,
0: I... You promised to do anything.
1: But, Marjorie, it's been a long time since your old uncle has had anything to do with horses.
0: But you said when you were in the National Guard, you were in the cavalry.
1: Yes, my dear, but everybody in the cavalry didn't ride the horses. But if it'll make you happy...

0: More from the great Gildersleeve in just a minute. You know, as the parquet reporter, I keep posted on how Summerfield folks feel about parquet, the margarine of craft quality. The other day, I bumped into Leroy and said, "Say, Leroy, I'm looking for someone to talk with about parquet."
1: "I'm your man, Mr. Wald. Your boy, I mean."
0: "Well, how about making a statement concerning parquet margarine?"
1: "Sure. I like it."
0: "How do you like it, Leroy?"
1: "Swell. Great."
0: "No, no. I mean, on what do you like parquet?"
1: "Just about anything, I guess."
0: "Well, can't you be more specific? Do you like parquet on rolls, muffins, pancakes, waffles?"
1: "You bet. Parquet is my favorite spread for bread and toast, too."
0: "Well, did you know that parquet margarine, the margarine of craft quality, mind you, actually costs less now than it did a year ago?"
1: "Well, Bertie knows about prices. I'm in the eating and liking department."
0: "I guess that's true with most of us men, Leroy. The ladies know about costs as well as taste and nourishment. They know that parquet is made only from choice products of American farms, that each pound contains 15,000 units of important vitamin A. They know it's economical. But the main reason millions of women all over America serve parquet margarine is it tastes so good. That's P-A-R-K-A-Y, parquet margarine, made by Kraft."

0: Now let's return to the great Gildersleeve. It has been written and oft quoted, the outside of a horse is good for the inside of a man. But we know a man who likes the inside of a house much better than the outside of a horse.
1: Uncle Mort.
2: Oh, you funk. What'd you do?
1: Uncle Mort, it's 6 o'clock.
2: 6 o'clock? Oh, come in, my dear.
1: You said you'd give me a riding lesson this morning before school.
3: Oh, yes. Well, let's let the horses sleep for about an hour longer.
1: But I have to be in school by 9.
3: Maybe they won't have school today, huh? Maybe today's Saturday.
1: It is not. It's Monday.
3: Huh?
1: Come on, Uncle Mort. We're going riding.
3: But look, snow on the windowsill.
1: It's just a light snowfall. It'll be beautiful in the park. And, Unky, I just have to learn to ride for Oscar.
3: Yes, Oscar. Well, Margie.
1: Yes, Uncle Mort?
3: I overlooked a little something. Perhaps we'd better go tomorrow morning. Forgot to buy some riding breeches.
1: Uncle Mort.
3: You're no more sorry than I am, my dear. Tomorrow morning, early, huh?
1: All right, but tomorrow morning for sure. And get your riding pants at the Boots and Saddle Shop. Oscar, get the commission.
3: Now I'm wide awake. It's 6 o'clock in the morning. Now I'll never get back to sleep. Why did I ever...

0: Hope Marjorie will appreciate what I'm going through for her. Horseback riding. That's breaking up a romance the hard way. Oh, well. There may not be a pair of riding breeches in the whole town to fit me.
1: How do you do? Can I help you?
0: Well, I'm Mr. Gildersleeve. Oscar sent me.
1: Oh, yes.
0: Is there a gentleman in the shop? I wanted to buy a little something personal.
1: Well, my husband's out for the moment, Mr. Gildersleeve, but I'm certain I can help you. I know all about horses and what men wear.
0: Yeah, I'm sure you do. Yes. Well, I need a pair of pants. Riding pants. Breeches.
1: Oh, of course. There's nothing to be shy about. All equestrians need them.
0: Well, yes.
1: We can't be like the horse and just wear a blanket.
0: No, we can't.
1: Yeah. Well, now, I suggest you try these English riding breeches. They fit tightly around the knees, but have the wide flares all the way up to the belt. Mm. Rather roomy, Mr. Gildersleeve.
0: Roomy. Well, I guess I am a fashionable stout.
1: Now, this is a very handsome pair of pants. Chamois reinforced inside the knees where you grip the horse.
0: Grip the horse.
1: They're wonderful for robust, outdoorsy men like you. Water repellent.
0: Well, I don't mind a little water. I'm water commissioner. Where do I try them on?
1: Oh, right in that little room behind the mirror. But let's be certain we have the right size first. Uh-huh. What is your girth, Mr. Gildersleeve?
0: Girth? Well, before breakfast, you mean? That's when I'll be riding. Do you have a size 44?
1: Well, let's try a 48.
0: Huh?
1: When you get on a horse, you're liable to settle a little. Yes, we all do.
0: Oh?
1: Now take these and I'll hand you some boots.
0: Oh, yes, some boots. Indeed. Darn these little rooms. Houdini couldn't get out of his pants in here. Zeef. Look how small they are around the knees. I'll never get through that little hole without a suction pump. Well, I'll give it a try. Phew. Well, that's one of them. Now for the left one. Oh, zook. Nearly put an elbow through the wall.
1: Is everything all right in there, Mr. Gildersleeve?
0: Oh, yes, everything's fine. Wonder why they don't make riding breeches with bell bottoms. Now then. Stuck right below the knee. Won't go either way. I'm trapped in a pair of English riding breeches.
1: There's something wrong, Mr. Gildersleeve.
0: Wrong? Has your husband come back?
1: No. Is there anything I can do?
0: Just stay where you are. I'll be right out. If I don't suffocate. Well, one more try. Now. Pull. That did it.
1: Mr. Gildersleeve, are you certain you're all right?
0: Oh, yes, Mrs. Madam. Coming right out.
1: Oh, Mr. Gildersleeve.
0: Huh? Something wrong?
1: You look wonderful in those riding dresses.
0: Oh, I do?
1: Yes, turn around. Why, they were made for you. And when you get the boots on, you look just like some dashing Englishman. Look in the mirror.
0: Well, not bad.
1: Shall I wrap them up?
0: No, I think I'll wear them. I have to wear them. Hand me the boots.

0: That's yours. Look at that reflection in the window. Might as well step in at the barbershop and give Floyd a little treat. Ah, cheerio, Floyd.
1: Hi, Commissioner. Well, pipe the new get-up.
0: How do you like it, Floyd? You'll have to admit you've never seen an outfit like this before.
1: I admit it. Now get in the chair quick and I'll throw a sheet over you.
0: Now, Floyd.
1: Only kidding. You look great.
0: Huh?
1: Yes, sir. Sit down, Commish. You can, can't you?
0: Yeah, of course I can. Give me a shave.
1: That's the way. I see the elevator boys down the City Hall got new outfits, too.
0: Oh? What does that have to do with me, Floyd?
1: Well, ain't it the mayor's orders? For inspecting the reservoir or something?
0: No, it isn't. I'm going horseback riding.
1: On a horse or down at the Y?
0: Of course on a horse. Tomorrow morning.
1: In this kind of weather?
0: Well, I don't care much for the idea myself, but it seems to be popular with the younger set. I'm teaching Marjorie how to ride.
1: Oh. Well, hey, here comes the judge. I better cover you up a little more. Then.
2: Well, aren't I in luck finding two of the peas I'm looking for in one pod.
1: Hi, Judge. What's up?
2: I'm going around reminding all jolly boys of our... Say, would you mind pulling the sheet back a little more, Floyd?
0: Go ahead, Floyd. Show him.
1: Well, if you say so.
2: Well, will you look at that?
0: You old goat, what's so funny about a pair of boots and riding breeches?
2: They're fine, Gildy, but it's the way you look in them. Hmm? Like a lion tamer who just swallowed his lion.
0: All right, Hooker, state your business and get out of here.
2: My apologies, Gildy. I just stopped in to remind you and Floyd that this is the night the Jolly Boys set aside to take down the Christmas tree.
1: Hey, that's right.
0: It's about time, Judge, but I can't be there.
2: But, Gildy, that tree sitting upstairs is becoming a fire hazard. It's dry as a bone.
1: Yeah, and business has been so quiet since New Year's, I can hear the needles dropping off the tree. Making me nervous.
2: And taking down the tree is a tradition, Gildy. We always have a wonderful time.
0: Well, I can't make it this year, Horse. Hate to miss it, but I'm teaching Marjorie how to ride a horse. 6 o'clock in the morning. I'm going out and reserve the nags right after I get shaved.
2: Well, I'd warn the stables first.
0: Huh?
2: That outfit you're wearing is enough to scare the horses off a merry-go-round.
0: Oh, you old goat.

0: pull harder, Leroy, and pull when I do.
1: I'm pulling.
0: Yeah, that's one I'm on. But a man has to go through the breakup of teenage romance these days.
1: Getting up at 6 a.m. to help you on with your pants, so maybe you get a raise in my allowance, huh, Unc?
0: And your chances are improving, Leroy. Let's work on the other leg. It's a little tighter. Now, pull when I do.
1: Okay.
0: Yeah, I guess they're stretching a little. Now the boots.
1: As long as you're getting up, can I sleep in your bed, Unc? It's always warmer.
0: You go back to your own bed, Leroy. There. Hey, George, your old uncle looks pretty handsome in boots and breeches, eh, my boy?
1: I'll say.
0: Leroy, you may go back to bed. Marjorie. Well, Marjorie. Oh, for goodness sake, Marjorie, wake up.
2: Oh, it's you, Uncle Mort.
0: It's 6 o'clock, time to go riding.
2: Please, Uncle Mort, let me get some sleep. Stretch is taking me to the school dance tonight, and I have to look alive.
0: Stretch? Who's Stretch?
2: Who else is there? He's only the captain of the basketball team. 2 feet taller than me when I wear my flats.
0: But what happened to Oscar?
2: Oscar, all he can talk about is horses. As far as I'm concerned, he can drop.
0: But Marjorie, you can't do this to me. I bought the riding pants and the boots, expensive ones. I gave up the Jolly Boys party. I got up early. I reserved the horses and paid for them. Marjorie, I forbid you to break up with Oscar. Look at all the trouble I've gone to.
1: Those are the breaks, Jack.
0: Leroy. You may go back to bed. I guess I will, too, if I can get out of these pants.

0: Hello, Sam.
1: Hello, Mr. Gildersleeve. Say, you've really been taking off the weight since you came down here to ride.
0: Yes. Great exercise.
1: Nice riding outfit, too.
0: Yeah, thank you.
1: Should I book you for 2 o'clock tomorrow?
0: Well, I think I'll ride about 15 minutes more, right now.
1: Okay. Hang on.
0: Don't worry. It was a great idea Floyd had, riding down here at the YMCA. Get up, Seabiscuit. Good night, folks. See you at the barn.
2: 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It was written by John Elliott and Andy White, with music by Jack Leeson. 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
3: If every smoker knew what Philip Morris smokers know, they'd all change to Philip Morris. Johnny presents The Milton Berle Show. Here comes Johnny, ladies and gentlemen. Johnny on the spot for Philip Morris, America's finest cigarette. If every smoker knew what Philip Morris smokers know, they'd all change to Philip Morris. Yes, they'd all...

0: City in New York, here is the Newton Bill Show. With Burt Kelton, Jack Albertson, Arnold Stang, Mary Shipp, Frank Milano, Al Kelly, Jackson Beck, our singing star Dick Farney, the music of Ray Block and his orchestra, and yours truly, Frank Gallagher. Ladies and gentlemen, this being the harvest season, our program tonight salutes the American farmer. This year, for the first time, the state of Iowa has lost its championship as the world's biggest producer of corn. And here is the new champion, Milton Berle.
1: Thank you, and good evening, ladies and gentlemen. Mr. Gallup, I was shocked.
2: I really was.
1: Literally shocked at your introduction, calling me corny. Me, Milton Berle, corny. All words to describe me. Whimsical? Yes. Sparkling? Yes.

0: Waggish?
1: Yes. But corny. Yes.
0: You are, Mr. Gallup. Believe me, I'm nothing.
2: Oh, come now, Burl. Don't start again with that nauseating self-pity.
0: Mr. Gallup, please, let's face it. All my life, I've been corny. I've always been a cornball. Do you know that when I was born, it took 3 storks to deliver me? 1 to carry me and 2 to beat off the crows. There's no sense of laughing. My family was worried, too. For a long time, they didn't know if I would grow or pop. I was terribly corny. At bedtime, Mother would never undress me. She used to husk me. That's corny. But the story, Mr. Gallup, that is the story of my life. Warner Brothers wanted to make it into a musical. They were going to have Lassie play me. Now, don't laugh, of course. Lassie wouldn't really do the singing. They were going to dub in the voice of Thunderhead. But what's the use?
2: Oh, chin up, Earl. Stiff upper lip.
0: Stiff upper lip. What's going to keep the lower one from sagging? No, Mr. Gallup, there is no use trying to cheer me up.
2: Well, perhaps the story of my friend Tito Berini will inspire you.
0: Tito Berini?
2: A musician.
0: Yes?
2: His is the story of a man's fight against fate. Tito played the cello.
0: I see, and the odds were against him?
2: Tremendously. He was knock-kneed.
0: Well, how could he get the cello between his legs?
2: 2 strong men would pry his knees apart.
0: Yes?
2: With the cello safely between his knees, Tito would nod. The men let go, and his knees snapped shut.
0: Snapped shut?
2: Yes, you could hear the splintering for miles.
0: Oh, gosh, such bravery, and here I am complaining.
2: Yes, Tito faced his problem squarely.
0: Mm.
2: And you, Bill, should do what he did.
0: What did he do?
2: He shot himself.
0: I should shoot myself? That's clever. But let's go on with the program. Maybe some of the audience will save me the trouble. Maybe somebody... You're awake, aren't you? I've been asleep with the lights on. Ladies and gentlemen, tonight, our salute to the American farmer. At this time of the year, in the midst of the harvest, the American farmer pauses for a few days of fun. The county fair. Let us join him in his rejoicing as we too make the rounds of the county fair. Come with me. Come with me, dear listener. Listeners. As we... I may be right. Come with me, dear listeners. As we take a trip through the various farm exhibits. Ah, here's the livestock exhibit. And there is Mrs. And there... Beautiful livestock, too. There is Mrs. E.T. Nielsen, whose pig just won the grand prize. Let us go over and visit with her while she is feeding her pig. Mrs. Nielsen, you mind if we talk to you while you're feeding your pig?
3: Not at all.
0: My, my. Look at him eat. No wonder he won the ribbon.
3: Mighty big pig, ain't he? 400 pounds and he's still gaining.
0: Wonderful, Mrs. Nielsen. I wonder if we could speak to your husband, Mr. Nielsen.
3: Sure. Hey, Ed, someone wants to talk to you.
4: Tell them I don't talk while I'm eating.
0: Thank you, Mr. Nielsen. You a swill. But it is at the county fair where farmers are shown the latest scientific agricultural equipment. Here, we're just in time for the exhibit of a new milking machine.
5: And now, gentlemen, this is the new Milkmore jet-propelled milking machine. First, let me demonstrate the old style of milking by hand. Easy there, bossy.
6: No.
5: And notice how slow this is. Mm. And now, let me attach the new Milkmore machine to the cow.
6: No.
5: And now, we pull the switch.
6: No.
0: Thank you. You can just call me Milk and Burl. Thank you. Mr. Gallup, in everybody's life, there are memories of happy days on a farm. And all also golden memories of a little country sweetheart shyly walking by your side as you sang.
6: Down by the old mill stream, where I first met you, with your eyes so blue, kind of low, isn't it?
0: Tender memories of Cynthia. I remember when I first met you, Cynthia, down by the old mill stream. I could tell at a glance that you'd been through the mill. Cynthia, you were my wholesome little farm girl with that cute little freckle. Too bad it covered your whole face. You were my delicate, fragile Cynthia. 260 pounds, but it was all solid bone and bustle. You were the only thing on the farm that the bull was afraid of. Cynthia, I remember our first rendezvous. You had a flower behind your ear, and I tried to pluck the flower, and you screamed. I didn't know it was growing there. In my heart, I have a picture of you, Cynthia, walking off to the barn carrying those two big pails. Then you drink up the beer and come staggering back. How they made you work on that farm, Cynthia. All day long, you were out plowing the fields, and when you came in at night, you were so tired. Sometimes you'd fall asleep before they could get your harness off. If this is going to be a staring contest, I'm not going to stand for it. Cynthia, we're not breaking this stuff in on you, you know. We've done this for years. Cynthia! Cynthia, it's the cute little things I remember about you, Cynthia. The way you used to stand out from all the others at the square dance. You were the biggest square at the dance, and you're embarrassed. Your little embarrassed laugh that day at the horse show when the judges tried to count your teeth. And then our wonderful rustic romance ended down by the old mill stream. You fell into the flour mill. And to this day, Cynthia, every time I open a loaf of bread, I look for you.

0: please, if you liked it, just leave your name and address. I'll come to your house and do it for a small fee. And now, ladies and gentlemen, as a public service to the farmers whom we are honoring tonight, we have with us tonight, well, sort of a special occasion, Mr. J.J. Finster, one of the country's foremost agricultural experts, experts, oh, that Lena the Hyena's writing this, I think. Agricultural experts who have... It'd be funny if this is an audition and I don't know it tonight. This gentleman, this agricultural man, has some vital farm information for all our rural listeners. Ladies and gentlemen, my pleasure to present to you this very, very great mind, Mr. J.J. Finster. I have some questions sent in by farm listeners, Mr. Finster.
1: Go right ahead.
0: A truck farmer from Maine asks, how do you go about getting the money under the farm subsidy plan?
1: Farmers, here's what you do. Go to your nearest trying place where you go over to the door which says, money for boss baits who have never been criminally with a scale. Now, you must realize that the only way you do is to fill out a freight and farmer's disgrace, and when the money comes to you, ask for Miss Corbett, who will give you a definite face. And try and get it. Next question.
0: Mr. Finster, an apple grower in Oregon writes, how can trees be protected against early frost?
1: Why, it's as simple as A.B. Spilling. Only last week, a farmer came into my office and said, Mr. Finster, I would like to plant some scythe and sprinkle my frost bed. He would like to plant some scythe and sprinkle his frost bed. Who wouldn't? To him, to short a lot of time, take a little bit of a trade and the grass will feed without the thorn. And would you believe it? Today, that man is married to my sister.
0: Mr. Finster, have you a word in conclusion to the farmers?
1: Yes. Farmers, your government is behind everything you have strayed for all the time of your call name. Don't wait until you are dandelion with a squib. Don't be a spellman. The seed of your grass has always been spoilment. But we know it's a phrase. Don't let them point at you and say, look, there goes a flame of light afar. I say to you, like in the words of Joe Samuel Bates, who said, quote, the grace of time will never part with fate because he is there for time. Unquote.
0: Farmers, just do as Mr. Finster says, and we can all look forward to a famine.
2: Well, right now, Burl, let's look forward to a little rural music. An old-time barn dance.
0: Rural music?
2: Yes.
0: A barn dance?
2: Uh-huh. And you are Zeke Burl. You and your Hoboken hotshots are playing on a Saturday night.
0: I see what you mean. Yahoo! Let her rip! Swing your partner's two-seed dough, farming out just like a schmo. Swing a right and swing a left, and gee, here's your will. Stop again. Stop the music. Gosh darn it, stop it.
3: What's wrong, Zeke? Where you going?
0: Eh?
3: I said, where you going?
0: Give me your earphone.
3: Oh.
0: I just remembered, Ezra. I got to put Johnny on the spot. Boys, vamp until I get back. Tell me, Johnny, by cracky, why is Philip Morris so gall darn better to smoke?
4: Here's your answer, Zeke.
0: Zeke?
4: It's because the Philip Morris smoker really gets what other smokers only hope to get.
2: Right, Johnny. Philip Morris is the one leading cigarette with an exclusive difference in manufacture. The only leading cigarette scientifically proved far less irritating to the nose and throat. Remember, less irritation means more enjoyment. That's why the Philip Morris smoker really gets what other smokers only hope to get. Better taste, finer flavor, perfect smoking pleasure.
0: You make a heap of sense there, stranger, but by cracky, doesn't every smoker know that? By cracky? Cracky, by cracky? I'm going to keep telling that till I get a laugh. By cracky, by.
2: No, if every smoker knew what Philip Morris smokers know, they'd all change to Philip Morris, America's finest cigarette. For perfect smoking pleasure, try a pack of Philip Morris today.

0: Yes, sir, that was part of Turkey in the Straw. Sounded like the turkey, played by Ray Block and the Philip Morris Orchestra. Ray, what you played of it was wonderful. You really have a great ear for music. I don't know what the other one's for. I guess it's for Petrillo. And now, that's a local joke. Local 802. As we continue, throw it out, too. And now, as we continue our salute tonight to the farmer as we present...
1: Farmers Forum tonight. Farmers Forum tonight. The question, can Maxie Rosenblum's ears solve the cauliflower shortage?
0: Thank you, Mr. Gallup. And now questions from the floor. First, this gentleman in the third row carving his initials in the man in front of him. You, young man, you have a question?
2: Yes. Mr. Burrell, for years I've heard nothing but stories about a traveling salesman and a farmer's daughter.
0: Yes?
2: Just once I'd like to see a traveling saleswoman.
0: Why?
2: I'm a farmer's son.
0: Yeah! Next, this young man in the wet bathing suit and goose pimples. Young man, what is your name?
3: My name is Elsie.
0: Elsie?
3: Don't confuse me with Elsie the cow.
0: Oh, no, I won't.
3: I'm not a cow.
0: No.
3: Take a good look.
0: I know, but why do you call yourself Elsie?
3: Well, I took an animal's name rather than keep the name I had before.
0: Let's see. What was your name before?
3: Milton.
0: All right, Elsie, you have a question concerning farmers.
3: Why should I talk about the farmers? I got nothing against them.
0: Yeah,
3: you
0: want to
3: be proud of the American farmer instead of tearing them down.
0: But that's not...
3: What, are you trying to start something against the farmer?
0: No, I just...
3: What's the matter? The farmer don't do nothing, you
0: yes,
3: man.
0: Yes, they do, but I...
3: Who gives you the bread to stuff your big fat bread basket? The American farmer!
0: Now, wait a minute, I'm trying
3: Who delivers the cheese every morning? The American farmer!
0: I know what you're...
3: When you're still sleeping, who's already hitching up his jackass? The American farmer! Shut up, you big farmer!
0: Please, let's not be carried away by this man. Now, young man, if you have a question, let's have it.
4: Okay. Do you like me with my hair up?
0: Now, please, that's enough. Let's hear from the ladies now. You, madam, in the aisle folding diapers. What is your name, sir?
5: Hello, Ruffini. I'm a homemaker.
0: Young lady, you are a homemaker, and you have a question?
5: Yeah. How can I stop my husband's latest hobby, raising chickens? He's sure smelling up the house.
0: Your husband raises chickens?
5: Yesterday, he accidentally sat down on a nest full of eggs.
0: He sat down on a nest full of eggs. He broke them?
5: He hatched them.
0: No kidding.
5: Ever since then, the rooster's been giving him the eye.
0: Oh, naturally.
5: He got his own theories. You know what he feeds them chickens?
0: What?
5: Herring.
0: He feeds the chickens herring? Why?
5: He wants the eggs shouldn't need any salt.
0: I understand.
5: You should see the way he cleans the chicken. It's amazing.
0: Well, what's amazing about cleaning a chicken?
5: In the bathtub?
0: Wait a minute. He gives a chicken in a bath in the tub?
5: So it shouldn't be a total loss. He takes one at the same time.
0: Mrs. Spina, your husband gets in a bathtub with a chicken?
5: He washes himself face. What, do you think he's a slob or something?
0: Oh, well, that's different.
5: This morning I seen one of them chickens out in the yard pulling on a worm. It was disgusting.
0: Oh, what's disgusting about a chicken pulling a worm?
5: My husband was pulling from the other end.
0: Oh, thank you very much, Mrs. Peavy. Thank you. Let us all pay a special tribute to the farm owners as we all join in and sing. I bought a farm, I shouldn't order. I shouldn't order, but still I bought it. I had a barn, a pump of water. It even included a farmer's daughter.
3: Ha, ha, ha. He, he, he.
0: His little old farm is in the red.
3: Ha, ha, ha. Ho, ho, ho.
0: He needs a farm like a hole in the head.
3: Ha, ha, ha.
0: Here, ladies and gentlemen, here's our young singing star, Dick Farney, to sing...

0: Mr. Gatlin.
1: Mind an experience you had, which you will now tell us about.
2: Yes. That's fine. Do you mind?
1: Not at all.
2: Did you rather I didn't?
1: Oh, please do.
2: It's awfully decent of you.
1: Don't mention it.
2: I won't.
1: Thanks.
0: That was fun. Let's try it again. This time you take the hum. But no kidding, Mr. Gallup. This experience that my family and I had all started one night last week. Junior, my wife, we were all in the living room, and I'll never forget.
3: Milton, it's midnight. Come to bed.
0: Okay. Junior, put down that Esquire. Time to go to bed.
3: You're kidding.
0: I said, Junior, go to bed.
3: Bed. All day I'm on that couch at the psychiatrist. All night I'm in bed. My back is nothing but calluses.
0: Well, if you stopped going around biting mailmen, we wouldn't have to send you to a psychiatrist.
3: If I can't bite mailmen, what's there to live for?
0: You win.
3: Milton, it's late.
0: Okay. Turn out the lights. What is it? Somebody at this hour. Come in.
4: Special delivery package from Milton Boyle. Sign here.
0: There. Just put it down on the floor. Thank you.
4: Okay.
0: Boy, that's a big box. I wonder what's in it.
3: Maybe Uncle Julius sent us another cheese.
0: No, Junior. Look at the air holes in the box.
3: Maybe it's Uncle Julius.
0: Quiet. I'll turn it over. Help! It's a wolf! Run for your life!
3: Get down off that chair. It's just a chicken.
0: Oh, a chicken?
3: Yeah, Pop. You know, those things you used to clean before you got in a radio.
0: Quiet.
3: Well, there's a note on the box, Milton. Why, it's from Phil Baker.
0: Phil Baker?
3: Yes, he sent us the chicken. It's from his chicken ranch in San Fernando Valley, California.
0: Darling, all the way from California. Say, what a break. We'll have free eggs every day.
3: Why don't you put it on your program, Pop? Make it a contest. Which one of you can lay them faster?
0: Always with the rise cracks. Regular Henny Youngman. Now, you be a good boy, Junior. Take the chicken out the backyard.
3: Okay.
0: Junior, not by the neck. Let go. Come on, let's go to bed. All right, come on. You know, I can't get over it. Just a simple little chicken and we get fresh eggs. Beat the high prices.
3: Milton, it's 3 a.m. Go to sleep.
0: Yes, dear. Well, it's wonderful. You know, Phil Baker sent us chickens like that. A little chicken. Yeah.
5: It's another Pearl Harbor.
3: It's just the chicken crowing.
0: Crowing? It's 3 o'clock in the morning. They're not supposed to crow until about 7. Oh, now I get it. The chicken's still on California time.
3: Milton, we have to do something.
0: Now, the chicken will gradually work its way back to the New York time.
6: Good night, dear.
0: What'd you say, dear? Good night, darling. Junior, are you sure you looked all over?
3: Yes, Pop, not an egg. The chicken's just sitting there on the nest.
0: She finally got on the nest. Good.
3: Now, don't get excited. She's just trying it for size.
0: 3 days and not one egg. I wonder if it's because she's a rooster. No, it's... Oh, come in.
7: Milton Berle?
0: Yes, I'm Milton.
7: Shut up!
6: Yeah.
7: I'm from the City License Bureau. Where's your license to run a poultry market?
0: Poultry market? No, it's just a little chicken.
7: Shut up!
6: Yeah.
7: One chicken or 1,000. As long as it's got feathers, you gotta have a license. $15.
0: Oh, okay. Here's the money. We'll save it on the eggs alone.
7: Shut up!
6: Yeah.
7: I'll be back Wednesday, and I want to see tile floors put in, clean roosting holes, and wire over the windows.
0: But look, I...
7: Shut up! Yeah.
0: Tile floors. Wait till I write that still paper.
3: Pop, here's the chicken.
0: Shut up! What did I get myself into?
8: Milton Berle.
0: Shut up. Who are you?
8: Health department. We got a report on a chicken here.
0: A chicken? Oh, no. Oh, no. Don't be silly. It's just a little chicken.
8: Let me inspect that chicken.
5: What is it?
8: This house is quarantined.
5: Quarantined?
8: The chicken has the pip.
5: The pip?
3: The pip? The pip?
8: There's the pip. Mr. Burl, let me see your tongue.
5: My tongue?
8: Yeah. She caught the pip from someone.
5: What is it? I never had the pip in my life. Oh, look at the fruit.
8: She's a goner.
5: Oh, I won't let her die. She's mine.
9: Milton, what is it?
5: Darling, our chicken has the pip.
9: The pip?
3: The worm.
5: Yes, just look at her. No, she's dead. Our chicken is dead. No.
9: Poor chicken. Oh, this is awful.
5: Look, dear. Look, Junior is crying. Junior, you love the chicken, too.
3: Who loved it?
5: Then why are you crying?
3: Because I know what part I'll get tonight for dinner.
5: All right. Gallup can say...
1: Philip Morris is the only leading cigarette scientifically proved far less irritating to the nose and throat. Remember, less irritation means more enjoyment. That's why the Philip Morris smoker really gets what other smokers only hope to get. Better taste, finer flavor, perfect smoking pleasure. Yes, it's true.
8: If every smoker knew what Philip Morris smokers know, they'd all change to Philip Morris. Made in America, by Americans, to suit American taste. Philip Morris, America's finest cigarette.
0: This is Milton Berle. We're a little early. Good night.
10: 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Perfect Philip Morris!
1: Yes, if every smoker knew what Philip Morris smokers know, they'd all change to Philip Morris, America's finest cigarette. And now goodbye, Johnny. See you next Tuesday, same time, same station, when Philip Morris will again present the Milton Berle Show.
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14: 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Another comedy episode of Our Miss Brooks under the direction of Al Lewis. Well, after putting in a good day's work at school, most teachers are content to spend a restful evening at home. But Our Miss Brooks, who teaches English at Madison High School, is so popular that she's often called upon to share in the neighborhood social life.
15: And a gay round of activity it is. Take last Thursday evening, for example. The couple who live next door to Mrs. Davis and me invited me over to their house right after dinner. They just wouldn't take no for an answer. Friday morning at breakfast, I discussed the events of the past evening with my landlady.
16: It was nice of the Fletchers to ask you over last night, Connie. Did you have a good time?
15: It was the maddest social event of the season, Mrs. Davis. The Fletchers went to a party, and I sat with their 7-year-old boy until he got sleepy.
16: Well, at least it gave you something to do, dear. And Tommy is a good little boy.
15: Good, but dull. He's a kind of an in-between age, you know.
16: What do you mean, in-between?
15: He's too tall for nursery rhymes and too short to rumba.
16: Well, how did you entertain each other?
15: We didn't. They have a television set.
16: What did you see, Connie?
15: Well, I can't say exactly, but when I finally put on my pajamas and went to bed, I felt naked without spurs.
16: Good question. Of course, I must admit I get a big kick out of them myself.
15: You, Mrs. Davis?
16: Yes, indeed. When I was a schoolgirl, we lived in Texas, and I did a lot of riding.
15: Really?
16: From our house, I had to take 2 trolleys and a bus to get to school. But tell me about Tommy. Did you have any trouble getting him to bed?
15: Well, a little at the beginning, but fortunately I found a book by Dr. Gregory Enton, the famous child psychologist. I just applied his method, and Tommy was in bed 5 minutes later.
16: What method does Dr. Enton recommend?
15: Pulling the plug on the television set. You know, I was pretty relieved when his folks got home, though. Tommy didn't look too well last night.
16: What was wrong?
15: I don't know. His eyes were kind of red, and he seemed a little warm. Could be a cold coming on. Oh,
16: he probably was run down. Colds are all a matter of resistance. That's why I like you to eat a good breakfast every morning. Now, here, eat this cereal. I crushed some fruit in with your popsies this morning.
15: Oh, no wonder these popsies were so peaceful today. Usually they crackle, bark, and snap at me. What kind of fruit did you put in?
16: Two kinds. I just can't seem to remember what they were, though.
15: Mrs. Davis, you are the most absent-minded person I've ever met.
16: Oh, I don't know. There must be somebody worse than I am.
15: Oh, of course there is. I was just exaggerating. I wouldn't hurt your feelings for the world. You know that.
16: Of course I do, Connie. Hurt my feelings about what?
15: About anything as trivial as some fruit.
16: Fruit?
15: There are two kinds in my cereal this morning.
16: Sure, that's the best way to eat it. But you better hurry if you want to be ready when Walter Denton comes to drive you to school.
15: Oh, Walter isn't picking me up this morning. He's got an errand to do for his father. But I've got time to catch the 8:15 bus.
16: I don't know about that, Connie.
15: What do you mean? My watch says 5 minutes of eight.
16: Your watch is fibbing. It's 8:20 right now.
15: What? Oh, then I'll be late. Mr. Conklin will kill me. I've got to run this minute. Thanks for breakfast, Mrs. Davis. Goodbye.
16: Goodbye, dear. Now, why should my feelings be hurt because you put fruit in her cereal?

0: Yeah.
1: Now, Walter, why are you coming to school so late?
2: Well, I might ask you the same question.
1: Well, don't. Besides, I've got a good excuse. I can blame it all on the 8:15 bus.
2: Well, what happened to it?
1: It was on time.
2: They'll do that every now and then. But I'm afraid you won't be able to kid old Marblehead out of... I mean, Mr. Conklin's a bug on punctuality. I hope he doesn't catch you.
1: Catch me? What about you? You're just as late as I am. Over 2 minutes.
2: Yeah, I know. I had a flat. Well, let's get going, Miss Brooks. We might as well march to the guillotine together.
1: Fine. We couldn't ask for a nicer day for a doubleheader. Now, just be as quiet as possible after we get up the steps.
2: Let's go in, Miss Brooks.
1: Now, if we can just sneak past Mr. Conklin's office.
2: Yeah, here it is. Let's tippy-toe.
1: Right.
2: Gosh, I'm scared to death.
1: Oh, relax, Walter. We're only a couple of minutes late. That could happen to anybody.
2: You certainly are calm in our time of danger, Miss Brooks.
1: Oh, it's the only way to be, Walter. There's no sense in getting panicky.
2: But what if Mr. Conklin comes out of his office?
1: If Mr. Conklin comes out, I'll merely smile and say good morning, Mr. Conklin.
3: Well.
1: Good morning, Mr. Conklin!
4: My, what an enthusiastic greeting. But may I remind you, Miss Brooks, that this school is in session, and what's more, it has been for some time. However, I'll deal with you first, Denton. You have exactly 10 seconds to present your reason for this tardiness. Begin.
2: Walter, it's like...
4: Time's up. Now that you've had a fair trial, I'll mete out your punishment. You, sir, will report to the athletic field after school today, and you will bring with you a long plank and a penknife.
2: What are they for?
4: You're going to fill the high jump pit with shavings. The hard way.
2: But Mr. Conklin...
4: Case dismissed. Now go to your class at once.
2: Yes, Mr. Conklin. Bon voyage, Miss Brooks.
4: And now, it's your turn.
1: My penknife's all rusty, Mr. Conklin. I should be in my classroom.
4: I've appointed my daughter Harriet as monitor of your class, so there's time for your punishment. Miss Brooks, by a rare coincidence, I've written, in longhand, a 10-page speech entitled The Early Bird. You will type it up neatly in triplicate and have it on my desk by noon today.
1: You want me to type 10 pages in triplicate?
4: I don't chew my cabbage twice.
1: Me either. If it's cooked enough, once is usually plenty.
4: Pay attention, Miss Brooks. At 12:30 today, I am addressing the Good Fellows Monthly Luncheon, a group of which I have recently been elected Best Fellow.
1: Oh, congratulations, Mr. Conklin. It isn't every fellow who can be elected Best Fellow of the Good Fellows.
4: You're so right. And today marks my 30th consecutive meeting without once being tardy or absent. This breaks the former attendance record of 29 consecutive luncheons and makes me the new champion.
1: I'd give anything to see you crowned. I'd like to be there when you read your speech.
4: I'm afraid that's impossible. It's just for good fellows. But if you can keep a secret... I will let you in on something. They are presenting me with a solid gold pocket watch today.
1: How do you know, Mr. Conklin?
4: It was suggested at the last meeting. And I'm happy to say my motion was almost unanimously carried. Now then, here are the pages I want typed, Miss Brooks. I've got to get back into my office.
1: Yes, Mr. Conklin, I'll do the best I can.
4: Remember, Miss Brooks, by noon sharp, those papers must be on my desk. And let this be a lesson to you. Good morning.
1: It's a dandy.
5: Oh, hello, Miss Brooks.
1: Hello, Mr. Boynton.
5: Now, I just stepped out of the lab to get some things in the supply room. Did you just step out of your class?
1: No, I haven't stepped in yet. I was a little late today, and Mr. Conklin just caught me arriving.
5: What did he say?
1: Quite a bit. But boiled down to an hour, it adds up to my having to type a 10-page speech for him in triplicate. He's got to read it at his club meeting today.
5: Well, that isn't fair. I don't approve of disciplinary measures that relieve him of work that's rightfully his.
1: I agree that it's a great imposition, but there's nothing I can do about it.
5: Well, it certainly is an imposition. My goodness, I've got some biology papers that have to be typed by tomorrow morning, and I'm a poor typist. I wouldn't think of asking anyone to do it for me.
1: Huh?
5: It wouldn't be fair for me to expect another teacher to stay after school and work with me on my notes in the biology lab.
1: Of course it would. In fact, it would be an imposition for you not to expect someone to help you.
5: But you just said...
1: Who are you going to believe, what I just said or me? Mr. Boynton, I know of a teacher who'd love to type those notes for you.
5: But it would mean staying here quite late.
1: Uh-huh.
5: Well, the office in my lab is terribly small.
1: I hear you talking.
5: Oh, we'd be jammed in there for hours, and the lighting is pretty bad, too.
1: Yum, yum.
5: I couldn't ask anybody to put up with that, could I?
1: Don't hesitate a minute.
5: Do you really mean it, Miss Brooks? Do you honestly think I should ask someone to help?
1: Ask!
5: I'll do it. I'll go ask Miss Enright to give me a hand.
1: Oh, Miss Enright can't possibly do any typing. She's letting her fingernails grow. It's for a part in a dramatic club sketch. She's playing the role of Fu Manchu's mother.
5: Well, say, I don't like to mention this, Miss Brooks, but while you were talking, I noticed that your face seems quite flushed. You got several red spots on your neck.
1: Don't tell me I'm blushing in polka dots.
5: I don't want to alarm you, but I'd like to take you to the infirmary right now.
1: Why, Mr. Boynton, this is the first date you've asked me for in weeks.
5: No, I want the nurse to take a look at you. Have you been exposed to anything contagious lately?
1: Just Mr. Conklin. That is, what do you think I've got, Mr. Boynton?
5: Measles.
1: Measles? Where could I possibly catch a childish disease like measles? I haven't been around any kids since last night. Last night? Tommy.
5: Who's Tommy?
1: There's no time for details, but he's the author of Hop Along Brooks Hops to the Infirmary.
4: Our Miss Brooks, starring Eve Arden, will continue in just a moment. But first, here is Vern Smith. Reader's Digest reports the results of one of the most extensive experiments in dentifrice history. Yes, Reader's Digest reports the very same research which proves brushing teeth right after eating with Colgate dental cream stops tooth decay best. And here are additional important facts. Over a 2-year period, the Colgate way stopped more decay for more people than ever before reported in dentifrice history. Yes, the Colgate way of brushing teeth right after eating stops tooth decay best. Better than any other home method of oral hygiene. Even more important, there were no new cavities whatever for more than 1 out of 3 who used Colgate's as directed. No other dentifrice, ammoniated or not, has proof of such results. The best results ever reported for a dentifrice of any type. And you should know that Colgate Dental Cream, while not mentioned by name, was the only toothpaste used in the research reported in July Reader's Digest. Yes, Colgate Dental Cream, and only Colgate Dental Cream, was used in this research. So always use Colgate's to clean your breath while you clean your teeth. And when you follow the Colgate way, Colgate Dental Cream stops tooth decay best.
1: Well, I didn't relish the idea of standing around in the hall chatting about measles, so I let Mr. Boynton guide me toward the infirmary. He told me he had had measles before, so he wasn't afraid of catching them from me. Judging from his attitude in the past, he was safe even if he hadn't had them before. He's never gotten close enough to me to catch a dangerous glance.
5: Here we are, Miss Brooks. Let's step into the waiting room.
1: The nurse must be inside. Say, isn't that stretched snodgrass lying down on the couch in the corner?
5: Oh, yes. He seems to be reading.
1: Really? I didn't know he could.
5: He's not much of a student at that, but he's a fine athlete. Come on, let's see what's wrong. Hi, Stretch, old boy. What are you doing on that couch?
0: I'm lying on it.
1: I like an answer like that. It has integrity. Where's the nurse, Stretch?
0: She's in the back room with an emergency case.
5: An emergency case? What's the trouble?
0: Well, we were having a little early practice today, and there was an accident. The nurse is trying to patch things up temporarily, but it don't look so good. So far, she's had to take 12 stitches.
1: Oh, that's terrible. Who's injured, Stretch?
0: Our football. It's all busted up. But the nurse says she can straighten it out pretty good. She's had some experience in plastic surgery.
1: Great science, plastic surgery.
0: Well, I'm going to get up now. Nurse Fenton ought to be about done with the ball.
5: Oh, don't get too close to Miss Brooks, Stretch. There's a chance she has the measles.
0: Oh, that's all right. I can't catch them. I had the measles when I was just a punk.
1: Stretch, I had the measles when I was just a punk.
0: Well, how could you get them again?
1: You know, I could do without today very nicely.
2: Here you are, Stretch. The patient recovered beautifully.
0: Hey, swell. Thanks a lot, Nurse Fenton. Well, I gotta be going now. You better take a look at Miss Brooks. Hope you get better real quick, Miss Brooks.
1: Thanks, Stretch.
2: Hello, Miss Brooks, Mr. Boynton. What seems to be the matter?
1: Oh, I don't think it's anything really, but I
2: Wait a minute, Miss Brooks. Look at that face.
1: What's wrong with it?
2: Those little blotches.
5: It looks like measles to me, nurse.
2: You may be right, Mr. Boynton. You're a little warm, too, aren't you, Miss Brooks?
1: Just a little.
2: Well, that could come from any number of things. Like being in such close proximity to Mr. Boynton here. But we better take your temperature. Just to make sure. Now, put this thermometer under your tongue. There. How's that?
1: That's fine.
2: Good. Now, just sit there and be still for a minute.
1: Okay.
2: Well, Mr. Boynton, we don't see much of you down here in the infirmary, do we?
5: No, I'm a pretty healthy specimen, I guess.
2: I'll say you are. How do you keep yourself so fit?
5: Oh, I don't know. Clean living, I suppose. And considerable exercise. I play badminton whenever I get the chance.
2: Do you really? Now, isn't that funny? I just adore badminton.
5: You do?
1: I bought badminton pool.
5: What did you say, Miss Brooks?
1: I said I love badminton, too.
2: Put that thermometer back in your mouth, please, Miss Brooks.
1: Okay.
2: Perhaps we could play together some evening, Mr. Boynton.
5: Well, perhaps we could.
2: How would Thursday night be for you?
5: Sounds all right.
1: What about, babe?
5: What's that?
1: I said Thursday's great for me, too.
2: Miss Brooks, will you please keep that thermometer in your mouth?
1: Okay.
2: I'll tell you what, Mr. Boynton. Why don't you come over to my place for dinner Thursday evening?
5: Oh, I'm sure I'd enjoy that very much. About what time?
2: How's 6:30?
1: 6:35 for me.
2: Quiet, please. I'm sure we'll have a nice time, Mr. Boynton. I've been wanting you to meet my husband.
1: Hot dog.
2: Watch that thermometer.
1: Oh, I'm terribly sorry. At the word husband, it just flew out of my mouth.
2: Miss Brooks, we'd better not take a chance. If there is any contagion, the students mustn't be exposed to it. Now go right home and get into bed.
1: Bed?
2: I'll see that the board sends the doctor over. And meanwhile, be sure to keep your room nice and dark. It's very important with measles.
1: I still don't see how I could catch anything like that. After all, I'm a semi-grown woman.
5: Are you absolutely certain that you never had the measles when you were a child, Miss Brooks?
1: Positive. We were very poor.
2: Here, Miss Brooks. Let me slip another pillow behind you.
1: Thanks, Harriet. It was nice of you and Walter to bring me home.
6: Oh, don't give it a thought, Miss Brooks. It beats staying in school.
2: And don't you worry about your condition, Miss Brooks. There's nothing to it. I had measles when I was a kid.
1: Thanks, Granny.
6: I bought you a box of marshmallows. It's just something to keep you company while you're in bed.
1: That's nice, Mrs. Davis. We'll chat for hours.
6: Before we go, Miss Brooks, I want you to know that the whole class chipped in to buy you a little present.
1: Oh, they shouldn't have done it, Walter. Wasn't that sweet, Mrs. Davis? What did they get me?
6: The afternoon papers.
1: That's what I've always wanted.
6: I'm afraid Miss Brooks won't be doing any reading for a while. I made sure of that by removing all the bulbs.
1: Oh, but Mrs. Davis,
6: I know you, Connie. Give you an inch and you'll read all day. Harriet, please pull that window shade down.
2: All right, Mrs. Davis.
1: Well, this is clubby.
6: Gosh, it's so dark in here you can't see 2 feet in front of you.
1: So what? Who wants to sit around looking at feet all day?
6: You children to leave now. I want Miss Brooks to get some rest.
2: Okay. We have to get back to school anyway. Hurry up and get well, Miss Brooks.
6: And goodbye, Miss Brooks.
1: Goodbye, kids. And thanks again for everything.
6: It certainly was thoughtful of them to bring you the newspapers, wasn't it, Connie?
1: Yes, it was. Do you think I could just light a match and see what Terry and the pirates are doing?
6: Absolutely not, Connie.
1: Come in.
6: Oh, it's Mr. Boynton.
5: Oh, hello, Mrs. Davis. Hello, Miss Brooks.
1: Hello, Mr. Boynton. Goodbye, Mrs. Davis.
6: Excuse me, folks. I've got some things on the stove.
1: Oh, certainly, dear. Sit down, Mr. Boynton.
5: Oh, thank you. I'll close this door first. We don't want any light to get in, do we? Now, I'll just find a chair and... Oh! Here's one. Say, this is comfortable. Where did you get this new sponge rubber chair?
1: Sponge rubber? Mr. Boynton, get up.
5: What's wrong?
1: You're sitting on my marshmallows.
5: There's no damage done. They're wrapped in cellophane. Just stopped by to see how you were feeling.
1: I feel fine, Mr. Boynton.
5: Oh, good. Then I can get right back to school.
1: I feel terrible, Mr. Boynton. Maybe you'd better take my pulse.
5: Well, how? I can't see your wrist.
1: Wait, I'll send up a flare.
5: No, I'd better not stay too long, Miss Brooks. You know how Mr. Conklin feels about fraternization between faculty members, and if he found out that I left school in the middle of the day to come to see you...
1: Oh, relax, Mr. Boynton. He won't find out in a million years.
7: Are you there, Miss Brooks?
1: Mine certainly flies.
5: It's Mr. Conklin. What should I do?
1: Just sit perfectly still. He may not see you.
7: Well, Miss Brooks?
1: Close the door behind you, please, Mr. Conklin. I don't want that light shining in my eyes.
7: Well.
4: Now then, Miss Brooks, how do you expect me to make a speech without my notes?
1: Oh, dear, I brought them home with me, but I didn't get a chance to type them up. You see,
4: then, for heaven's sake, give me back the papers I gave you. I've only 5 minutes to get to that luncheon.
1: Let's see, I put them right on my nightstand. Here they are. Just reach out, Mr. Conklin.
4: All right, all right. Confound it, I can't find your hand. Where's your hand, Miss Brooks?
1: Try lower down on my arm.
7: Oh, there, there.
4: I've got them. Good day, Miss Brooks. What are you doing in bed in the middle of the day?
1: Mr. Conklin, I have the measles.
4: Oh, well, I'm sorry to hear that, Miss Brooks. If there's anything I can do to... Measles! I've never had them before. I'd better get out of here.
5: Oh, just a minute, Mr. Conklin. You can't leave now.
4: Gad! It's affected her voice.
5: It's me, sir, Mr. Boynton. At the risk of incurring your displeasure, I must request that you don't leave the premises. Now, I'd better close this door.
4: What's that?
5: Well, you see, if you've never had the measles before, you might have contracted them just now.
4: You mean Miss Brooks might have given me the measles?
5: It's entirely possible, Mr. Conklin.
4: She wouldn't dare.
1: Well, it isn't my fault, Mr. Conklin, but Mr. Boynton's right. After all, measles are contagious. You wouldn't want to start a panic in the streets.
4: There's no reason for any panic. The good fellows are waiting for me with the gold pocket watch. I want that watch, and I mean to get it. Now, no one knows that I've been in this room except the three of us.
1: I'm glad he doesn't hold my mortgage.
5: Now, look, Mr. Conklin, just to get a little gold watch, you wouldn't want your fellow good fellows to get the measles from you.
4: Boynton, no one has ever gotten anything from me.
1: You can say that again.
5: I'm sorry, Mr. Conklin. In the interest of civic welfare, I can't allow you to leave this house and expose the community to measles.
4: Old man, how would you like a brand new Bunsen burner for your biology laboratory?
1: Careful, Mr. Boynton. He sounds like he's edging toward the door.
4: Yes, sir. A nice new Bunsen burner.
5: Sorry, Mr. Conklin. I advise you not to try to leave here until...
4: Oh!
5: He got away.
1: I don't think he'll get very far. He ran into my closet. Welcome back, Mr. Conklin. Have a nice trip.
4: Miss Brooks, it may interest you to know that you have just destroyed my last chance for setting an attendance record at the Goodfellows Luncheons. Once a month. For 3 long years, I have been eating that revolting cream chicken in a patty shell with just one thought in mind, a gold pocket watch.
1: Well, don't feel too badly, Mr. Conklin. You can take another crack at the record in the coming 3 years.
6: Oh, Connie, your school nurse is here to see you.
1: Come right in, Mrs. Fenton.
8: Well, what's all this? Visitors?
4: I am no visitor. I'm a prisoner of war.
8: Oh, hello, Mr. Conklin. The doctor's out on a case, Miss Brooks, so he asked me to take another look at you. Would you lift that shade, please, Mr. Boynton?
5: Oh, certainly.
6: Why, Connie, your face is all cleared up.
8: Why, yes. Yes, the spots are all gone. It couldn't possibly have been measles.
1: Did you hear that, Mr. Conklin? We don't have measles after all.
9: Now she tells me. When it's 10 minutes past my gold watch.
1: Well, if it wasn't measles, what did I have?
8: Probably just a little allergy rash. Are you allergic to any particular food?
1: Only strawberries.
6: Strawberries. That's what I put in with your popsies this morning.
8: Then that was it. Just a little temporary strawberry rash.
1: Did you hear that, Mr. Conklin? All we had was a little temporary strawberry rash.
9: You're very generous.
8: I'm glad you came to the infirmary, though, Miss Brooks. An ounce of prevention, you know.
9: Ounce of prevention? Why did you tell her she had measles, you Mrs. Fenton, you?
1: I'm sorry about your missing the luncheon and the gold.
9: Forget about it. What's done is done. I ask just one favor of you all. Don't ever mention it again. I don't want anything to remind me of my loss.
6: We understand our good, and I'm sure we'll all cooperate. Now, how about staying here for lunch, folks? I have enough for everybody.
1: Well, that's a wonderful idea. What are we having, Mrs. Davis?
6: Cream chicken over patty shell.
1: All right, all together, folks. For he's a

0: as our Miss Brooks returns in just a moment. 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
1: Well, we all had lunch and were just finishing our coffee when Mrs. Fenton put down her cup and leaned toward Mr. Conklin.
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0: Sir, the lady next door just called to tell me that the little boy I sat with last night is in bed with a bad case of measles.
1: Next is turning to another Our Miss Brooks show brought to you by Lustre Clean Shampoo, the soft, glamorous, caressable hair, and Colgate Dental Cream to clean your breath while you clean your teeth and help stop tooth decay. 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So start your palm olive facials today. 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Be with us again next week at the same time for another comedy episode of Our Miss Brooks. Bob Lamond speaking. This is CBS, the Columbia Broadcasting System.
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0: It's late afternoon as we join the Nelsons at 1847 Rogers Road. Harriet is sitting in the living room, and little David is just entering the house.
1: Is that you, David?
2: Yes, Mother.
1: All through playing?
2: Yes, Mother. I was just going upstairs to get ready for dinner. I want to brush my shoes and change my clothes and clean my teeth and wash my face.
1: David, come in here. I want to talk to you.
2: I'll be right there in about 5 minutes.
1: You come in here right now, young man. I've been a mother long enough to know when something's wrong.
2: All right, Mother. Here I am.
1: Oh, David Nelson, look at you. Your pants are torn, your sweater's ripped, your face is scratched, and your lip is cut.
2: Mother, there's something I want to tell you.
1: I've been fighting. Yeah. Well, that's rather obvious, to say the least. How did it happen?
2: Well, you know that boy Hubert Jones down the block? Well, me and him...
1: Not
2: see,
1: me and him.
2: I mean, him and me, him and I, we had a few words.
1: What do you mean you had a few words?
2: Well, we didn't do much talking.
1: David, you know very well that fighting in the streets is terrible, and I won't have it.
2: Well, gee whiz, Mom, it wasn't all my fault. He said something to me I didn't like, and I said something back to him. And I kind of pushed out my fist, and he banged his nose against it.
1: I think I've heard just about enough. You'll have to be punished, David. I don't like to say that, but I'm afraid it's necessary.
2: Oh, Mom.
1: Now, don't look up at me with that sad face and try to break my heart, because it's not going to do any good. I think this is something for your father to handle. Oh, Ozzie.
3: We're coming, dear. What is it, Harriet?
1: Just look at David. He's been out fighting in the street with that Jones boy. It's disgraceful, that's what it is. You're his father, and I think you ought to say something to him.
3: David?
2: Yes, Dad.
3: Who won?
1: Ozzie Nelson, you're just as bad as he is.
3: Well, if David was fighting, he might have had a good reason.
1: I don't care what his reason was. Look at his lip. Look at his cheek. Look at his ear. I want him to grow up to look like my side of the family.
3: Now, look, I'm not taking David's part, mind you, but I do think that every young boy should learn how to defend himself. And I speak from personal experience.
2: Gosh, I'll bet you were a great fighter when you were a kid, Dad.
3: Well, as a matter of fact, I... I guess I was, David.
2: Did you get many Indians?
3: Well, David...
1: David, stop buttering up your father. A fine lecture you're giving the boy.
3: David, your mother's right. What your mother means is that we just don't like the idea of your getting into fights in the street.

0: We'd rather that it stop.
1: Oh, don't be too severe with him, dear.
0: Now, exactly what happened, David?
1: Well, we had a few words, and I hit him a few times, and he hit me a few times, and then I hit him a few more times.
0: But you did hit him first. And you know your mother and I don't like to have you fighting. Uppercut?
1: Yep.
0: Did you keep your left out and jab as I told you?
1: Oh, no, Pop, I forgot.
0: But I told you to keep that left out and jab, jab, jab.
1: Ozzie?
0: David, you'll find as you progress along the highway of life, it's of the utmost importance that you learn how to get along with your fellow man. You must avoid trouble, avoid arguments, avoid misunderstandings. But if you do get into a fight, keep your left out and jab, jab, jab.
1: Ozzie!
0: Now, how did this thing start, David?
1: Well, we were playing baseball, and I was up at bat, and this fella said I was a bum ball player.
0: Well, that's no reason to begin using your fists.
1: But he called me a little stinker.
0: Well, you just ignore him, David. Names can't hurt you.
1: Well, then he said you were a big stinker.
0: Why didn't you hit him with the bat?
2: David, maybe you'd better run along and get cleaned up for dinner.
1: Okay, Mom.
2: And David, no more fighting. Now, remember what I say, because the next time I catch you fighting, I won't tell your father. I'll handle it myself.
1: Yes, Mom. I'll be right down.
0: He's a fine boy, all right. I'm afraid he's a chip off the old block. Yeah, I remember when I was a kid, I was a terror of the neighborhood.
2: Oh, Ozzie Nelson, you were a fat little boy, and you know it.
0: Fat? It so happens I was known as Nelson the Muscle Boy.
2: Mm. Well, from what I heard, they used to call you Nelson the Bustle Boy. Come on, let's go into dinner.
0: Okay. Gee, I'm glad the meat situation's eased up. Sure is good to eat a steak for a change.
1: Was yours tender?
0: Oh, perfect. Very tender. In fact, I cut it with my international sterling silver butter knife.
1: Well, I'm glad you liked it, dear. I'll call Gloria. Oh, Gloria! Gloria!
3: Did you call me, Mrs. Nelson?
1: Yes, Gloria, I did. We finished dinner.
0: Oh, it was wonderful, too.
3: Oh, thank you. Oh, my goodness. What happened to David's face?
1: Oh, he got into a fight with a Jones boy down the street.
3: Oh, look at your eye, David. You're going to have a black eye just like I got once. The time somebody sneaked up behind me and gave me a kick.
1: Somebody sneaked up behind you and gave you a kick?
3: Yeah.
0: And you got a black eye?
3: I was looking through a keyhole at the time.
1: Well, I just hope David doesn't make a habit of getting into these fights.
4: Oh, don't worry, Mom. I'll see you later.
3: I think fighting is terrible. And I know, too, because my mother and father were always getting into fights.
1: Oh, that's too bad.
3: They just never got along. They were divorced twice.
0: Twice? You mean they remarried?
3: Oh, no. They just wanted to make sure.
1: Much trouble could be avoided if everybody'd realize that there are two sides to every question. Things can be viewed from so many different angles.
3: Hmm. That's why I never wear slacks.
1: Well, that's something else again. What I meant was that coming to blows is so foolish. The old saying is still true, might doesn't make right.
3: Mrs. Nelson, you've never been out with a sailor, have you?
1: Well, not lately, Gloria, anyway.
0: I'll get it. Yes?
4: That's the kid's father, Unc. Hit him.
0: What?
4: Go ahead, Unc. Hit him. You know what Annie told you.
5: Now, just a minute, Hubert. The man hasn't even said anything yet.
0: What's this all about?
4: He said something. Hit him.
0: What's going on here?
5: Well, it seems that your son had a fight with my nephew and bloodied his nose.
0: Oh, yes. Well, I already gave David a lecture about that.
4: Yatata, yatata, yatata. Talk, talk, talk. Hit him, Uncle Peter, and let's go home.
0: Now, just a minute, son. You're bigger than David. Why can't you settle your own arguments?
4: Because the psychiatrist says I'm a delicate, sensitive boy who abhors violence. Go ahead. Come on, Unc.
0: Your uncle's not going to hit anybody.
4: That's what you think.
5: Hubert, you better wait out in the car. Some of the things I'm going to say to Mr. Nelson may not be fit for you to hear.
4: But, Uncle Peter, I want to hear.
5: I'm sure your Aunt Bertha would not approve. Now, go. Go, go, go, go, go, go, go.
4: Well, okay. But be sure you give him you know what.
0: Okay, he's gone. Now, just what is this you're going to say to me?
5: Shake hands. You've got a fine boy. I'm Hubert's uncle, but Hubert is one of the most spoiled, mean brats that I have ever seen.
0: Well, my gosh, how can an uncle speak that way about his nephew?
5: Well, I'm not really his uncle. I'm only his uncle through an error.
0: Through an error?
5: Yes, I married his aunt. She's the one who forced me to come over here and bawl you out.
0: Oh, really?
5: You see, little Hubert comes by it naturally. He's always picking fights with other boys. Then my wife sends me out to argue with their parents. This is the fourth mission I've been on this week.
0: Why do you go?
5: Oh, Mr. Nelson, you don't know my wife.
0: Well, you sound as if you're afraid of her.
5: Afraid of her? If I didn't come over here to bawl you out, she would take me and bend me over backwards.
0: Now, please, she can't really bend you over backwards.
5: Mr. Nelson, I have spent some of the best years of my life staring at the seat of my pants.
0: Oh, you're just like a lot of other men. You're afraid to assert yourself with your wife. Now, look, the next time she pulls that stuff, tell her off.
5: Really?
0: Absolutely. It's all a matter of psychology. Now, what's every woman's biggest fear? Having her husband run out on her. And that's the best way to threaten him. Make out you're running out on her, and she'll be a different woman.
5: Is that so?
0: Well, sure, there's nothing to it. At the end of one of your arguments, all you have to do is walk over to the door and leave.
5: Are you kidding? At the end of one of our arguments, who can walk?
0: Would you please listen to me? I'm telling you, it never misses. Now, the next time you have a little argument, don't take anything from her at all. Just get mad and say, I'm going out and I don't know when I'm coming back. And out you go. And don't just close the door, slam it.
5: Slam the door.
0: In 3 or 4 hours, you come back home. But don't come crawling back with a bunch of apologies and a box of candy. Just bust right in, tell her you came back for some shirts and ties and your toothbrush. When she hears that, she'll start crying. And you can take your time accepting her apology and forgiving her.
5: Oh, gosh. Thanks for the advice.
0: Oh, that's okay. Hey, look out. Here comes the little stool pigeon. You better start working me over.
4: Well, how you doing, Uncle Peter? If you don't tell him plenty, I'll tell Aunt Bertha, and you know what she'll do to you.
5: Don't interrupt me, Hubert. It's a fine state of affairs, Mr. Nelson, when an innocent little child like Hubert can not go outside without being set upon by a hoodlum.
0: Oh, it's terrible. I'm so ashamed.
5: Well, you should be. It is a disgraceful way to bring up a child, and I suggest that you see that he mends his ways, or I will be forced to take this up with the authorities who handle juvenile delinquents.
0: Oh, please, give me just one more chance, sir.
4: Oh, why don't you hit him, Uncle Peter?
5: I wouldn't soil my hands on him.
1: Ozzie, what's keeping you...
5: And another thing, Nelson, you're lucky you apologized for making all this trouble, or I'd really smash you a good one.
1: Ozzie, are you going to stand there and let him say things like that?
0: Well, I'll explain later.
5: And don't let it happen again. Goodbye. And you're peachy, Mr. Nelson.
1: Why, Ozzie Nelson, I'm surprised
0: at you. Now, stop jumping to conclusions.
1: The idea is just standing there and taking all that abuse.
0: Will you let me explain, please? I was just saving the poor guy's life, that's all. His wife made him come over here and do that.
1: You mean you let him say those things to keep his wife happy?
0: Well, what's wrong with doing a guy a favor?
1: Well, leave it to men to figure out a thing like that, of all the idiotic things.
0: Well, I don't see anything idiotic about it. I just helped them out, that's all. Besides, if men are idiotic, what are women?
1: Oh, go on. Go on. It's just about time to bring up women drivers to prove your point, isn't it?
0: No, it isn't. I happen to think that women drivers drive very well, considering they keep their eyes closed in traffic.
1: A well-known fact that men are sillier than women.
0: It does?
1: Yes. Ask any woman.
0: Harriet, maybe you're right at that. Maybe men are sillier than women.
1: Oh, so you finally admit it.
0: Yes, sir, they must be sillier than women because look how silly women are and men marry them.
1: Oh, why, Ozzie?
0: Now, look, dear, I'm not the type to argue. I happen to know there's only one way for a husband to handle a situation like this, and that's this way. Goodbye.
1: Oh, Ozzie, come back.
0: Yes?
2: You forgot your hat.
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0: Now, let's get back to Ozzie and Harriet, shall we? There's been a little quarrel at the Nelson household this evening. Oh, I can't believe it's anything serious, but yet... Well, gosh, Ozzie did walk out and slam the door, and... Well, we'll see. As our scene opens, Ozzie is mumbling his way down the street.
1: Sometimes you just gotta put your foot down.
2: Hello, Mr. Nelson.
1: Oh, hello, Emmy Lou.
2: I'm sorry I can't stop to speak to you today, Mr. Nelson. I've simply gotta meet my girlfriend downtown. I've gotta fly.
1: Well, run right along, Emmy Lou. I got nothing on my mind right now except a lot of domestic trouble anyway.
2: Goodbye, Mr. Nelson. Did you say domestic trouble?
1: Oh, well, it's nothing serious, Emmy. Nothing to get excited about. All that happened was Mrs. Nelson and I had a little difference of opinion.
2: Oh, is that all?
1: Yes, although that really does create sort of a problem...
2: You call that a problem, Mr. Nelson? Just put yourself in my shoes. How would you like to meet a boy that you fell in love with at first sight, and he fell in love with you, too? And he kept saying he loved you, but he couldn't get married because he was supporting his little sister. And then you found out he didn't even have a little sister, that it was all lies, lies, lies.
1: Is that what happened to you?
2: Well, no, but I've got a blind date for tomorrow, and you never can tell.
1: Well, I mean, I'm afraid you didn't quite understand my problem. You see, I walked out of the house in the middle of an argument before, and I'm depending on psychology to force Mrs. Nelson to make the first move.
2: You mean you're going back in the house and make up?
1: Oh, no. That's where the psychology comes in. Now, the average husband would come crawling back with a box of candy and a lot of apologies. Not me. I use the hard-to-get method. The old psychology. Never fails. Well, see you later, Emmy Lou.
2: Bye, Mr. Nelson. I hope you won't be too lonesome tonight.
1: Are you kidding? I'm on my way now to call a few of my friends and have a poker game or something. There's plenty to do. Probably be a big night for me.

Oh, Charlie? Yeah, this is Ozzy. That's right. Yeah, I haven't talked to you in months. What's new? Really? Today? Oh, well, congratulations. What is it, a boy? Ah, that's swell. And I don't suppose you'd be interested in the game tonight. Well, anyway, it's been nice speaking to you, Charlie. I haven't talked to you in months. So long. Oh, by the way, this new edition's number 4, isn't it? What? Number 9? Say, I haven't talked to you in years. Well, that takes care of Charlie. You see, Don couldn't make it. Or Harold or Ben. I think I'll give Al a ring. Hello, Al? Hey, this is Ozzy. Yeah. How about a little poker tonight or a night baseball game or something? Hmm? Promise your wife what? Well, just tell her you'll take it to the movies some other time. No, of course I'm not drunk. Nothing wrong with a guy going out without his wife once in a while, is there? Men ought to assert themselves a little more than their wives that appreciate them. Hmm? Well, no, I'm not making this call from my house. Okay. What? Oh, don't worry about me. There are plenty of bright spots open. So long, Al. Golly, all these henpecked guys. I know what I'll do. I'll call George or Cal. They're always on the loose.

0: Oh, golly, all these henpecked guys. Mm-hmm. Solitaire's not a bad game at that. Let's see how much I lost to myself. Mm-hmm. Gee, I'd really be in a hole if I hadn't cheated a little.
1: I'm sorry, sir. The library closes at 9:30.
0: Oh, thank you. Well, I guess I've let Harriet suffer enough. I might as well go home and accept her apologies.

0: Yes, Harriet.
1: Did you come back for something?
2: Oh, I think I'll stay downtown tonight.
1: Fine, that'll be a break for me. You've been snoring lately.
2: Why, I just came back to get my other suit and some shirts and ties. I'll go upstairs and get them now.
1: Oh, don't bother. I packed a suitcase for you with your things in it. It's right there by the doorway.
2: Oh, yes. Thank you.
1: What's the matter? Don't you like the suitcase?
2: Oh, yes. It's fine.
1: Well, that's fine. I suppose you've been having a big time.
2: Oh, I just hit a few of the high spots. Dropped into the Macombo, and then over the Trocadero, and from there to Ciro's.
1: Did you dance?
2: Well, just a couple of turns around the floor at each place.
1: With anyone I know?
2: No, just a couple of cute little girls I happened to meet. They weren't particularly brilliant conversationalists, but they certainly were,
1: Good dancers?
2: Well, it was so crowded, we just stood in the middle of the floor and vibrated a little.
1: Oh. Well, that sounds like fun.
2: Yes, it was, I guess. Well, I'd better be going. I say I'd better be going. Goodbye.
1: Goodbye.
2: If you ever need me for anything, that faucet may start to leak again. You can reach me by putting an ad in the personals, signed Lonely. I'll come from wherever I am.
1: I put your toothbrush and the razor in the suitcase, too.
2: Oh, you needn't have bothered with my razor. I don't think I'll be shaving. Well, goodbye.
1: Goodbye. What's that you're hiding in back of you?
2: Why, what do you mean?
1: Oh, I'm sorry. It's silly of me. I just thought for a minute it was a box of candy.
2: How can a woman be married to a man for 10 years almost and know so little about his character? Don't you realize that if I brought home a box of candy to you, it would be an admission of defeat? It would be like saying, I'm sorry, forgive me.
1: Well, what is that behind your back?
2: A box of candy. I'm sorry, darling. Forgive me.
1: Oh, no, it was all my fault. I was so stubborn.
2: Oh, but you were right all the time.
1: No, I was wrong. You were right.
2: Then why didn't you apologize? I'm packing that suitcase. You would have let me leave, wouldn't you?
1: But, Ozzy...
2: I never want to see that suitcase again. I'm going to throw it out right now.
1: Here, I'll give you a hammer.
2: A hammer?
1: Yes, the suitcase is nailed to the floor.
2: I knew I should have held out just a little longer.
3: Ozzy and Harriet will be back in a moment.
4: Mr. Smith? Mr. Smith, how about me?
3: Oh, yes, you're the woman who had so many nice things to say about International Sterling Silver.
4: May I speak now?
3: It's all yours. Go right ahead.
4: Friends, ladies, gentlemen. Oh, gosh, Mr. Smith, I don't think I can.
3: Oh, don't be nervous. Just tell the folks what you told me about International Sterling Silver.
4: Well, friends, ladies, oh, gosh.
3: Oh, come on, don't be nervous. Just pretend you're in a department store looking at a set of International Sterling in the 1810 pattern. You've got one of the spoons in your hand, and you turn it this way and that, admiring the unusualness of the squared-off shaft and the way the silver gleams in the light.
4: Oh, isn't it beautiful?
3: You think how proud you'd feel if that International Sterling service were in your home instead of in the store. You picture the way it would look on your table against your best linens and your favorite china.
4: Oh, golly, wouldn't it be wonderful? Everybody I know would be green with envy.
3: Go on. Well, sure. Now that you've got over your nervousness, aren't you going to say something about International Sterling Silver?
4: No. I think I'll just say, go and see International Sterling.
3: Well, that's very good advice, ladies and gentlemen. 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Believe me, you'll be glad you made the trip. And now let's look in on Ozzie and Harriet again.
4: Ozzie?
2: Yes, Harriet?
4: I forgot to tell you. Before you got back, the librarian called and said she found your King of Diamonds under the nonfiction table.
2: Oh, well, then you knew I wasn't at the Macambo or Ciro's dancing with those girls?
4: Yes, dear.
2: Well, then why did you look so mad?
4: Because you looked so happy while you were telling me about it.
2: Oh, fine.

0: Harriet and I have been asked to remind you that even though the war is over, the government still needs tin to send food to our soldiers in Europe and the Pacific. It needs tin to pack medical supplies for our wounded soldiers. Needs tin to put civilian goods back on the market. The need is great and the supply limited.
1: And it'll take some time before we can get normal shipments from such places as the Dutch East Indies and Malaya. So for the time being, our most valuable tin mine is the American kitchen.
0: And let's make sure that the tin cans are prepared properly for salvage. The labels removed, the tin washed thoroughly, and prepared in accordance with local requirements. Thanks a lot, folks, and good night.
1: Night, folks.
2: 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Vern Smith speaking. 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
6: In a moment, we'll rejoin the Happy Bickersons. The wedding of Blanche Bickerson's cousin Agnes turned out to be a big success for cousin Agnes. For the Bickersons, it turned out to be a long ride home. Too long. So in a motel on Highway 99 in cabin number 13, the Bickersons have retired. Mrs. Bickerson tosses restlessly in her strange bed as poor husband John, victim of an obscure type of insomnia which attacks the patient only during the day, gives valid proof of his agonizing affliction. Listen.
7: Oh,

0: I'd give anything to know what he's dreaming about. Jump! Jump!
1: Mm.
0: Turn over on your side. Go! Mm. I heard such noises. You're giggling like a new bride. What are you dreaming about?
1: New bride.
0: What?
1: What? What's the matter, Blanche? What's the matter?
0: I hate this motel. We must have passed at least 50 others on the road. Why did you insist on stopping here?
1: This was the only one that had a vacancy.
0: It gives me the creeps. I'm afraid to go to sleep, John.
1: What's the matter with you, Blanche?
0: There's all sorts of eerie sounds, and I swear I saw something moving outside the window.
1: Probably the wind.
0: No, it wasn't. I saw it distinctly. It was a terrifying shape with long ears and a head like a donkey.
1: Woman's afraid of her own shadow. No donkeys outside the window, Blanche.
0: Go and look.
1: Okay, put on the lights.
0: The lights are on. Take off your sleep shade.
1: Oh, you can think of more ways to keep me up. There's nothing outside the window, nothing. Are you satisfied?
0: I swear I saw something.
1: Put out the lights. Good night.
0: Good night. It was a wonderful wedding, wasn't it, John?
1: Wonderful.
0: Didn't my cousin Agnes look stunning in her wedding dress?
1: Hmm.
0: And didn't Willie look handsome in your tuxedo?
1: Imagine that bum showing up for his own wedding in bagging blue jeans.
0: They weren't baggy. They looked fine on you.
1: Let me sleep, Blanche.
0: I think they'll make a wonderful couple, don't you, John?
1: Couple of what?
0: I hope they'll be as happy as we've been.
1: Hmm.
0: In spite of all our little arguments, you are satisfied with our married life, aren't you, John? Aren't you?
1: What?
0: Are you satisfied with our married life?
1: Satisfied? I've had more than enough.
0: You see, you're the one who always starts it.
1: Blanche, I'm so sleepy, I don't know what I'm saying. I have to get up at the crack of dawn, drive 60 miles, and then go to work. Why don't you have some consideration for me?
0: You're a fine one to talk about consideration. You're not even civil to me anymore. You come home from work, gobble your dinner, bury your head in the newspaper, and you're asleep and snoring before you know it. You don't even like to say goodnight to me.
1: You're wrong, Blanche. I love to say goodnight to you. Good night.
0: Sure, take the easy way out. Don't discuss things sensibly and try to reach a solution. Just go to sleep.
1: Fat chance.
0: I shouldn't talk to you at all after your behavior tonight.
1: There was nothing wrong with my behavior.
0: I suppose you thought it was all right to rumble with Willie and hand the bride a cigar. Poor little Agnes, she cried so hard she ruined her bridal veil.
1: She didn't need a veil. She could have combed her eyebrows straight down. First time I ever saw a bride with a crew haircut.
0: You stop that. Agnes had a beautiful crop bob.
1: Yeah.
0: She may not be the prettiest girl in the world, but she's got a lot of charm. The boy who married her got a prize.
1: What was the prize?
0: Don't be sarcastic. We had no right to leave before the ceremony was over in the first place. I don't know why you rushed me away from there.
1: You know I have to be at the office at daybreak.
0: You did it to embarrass me.
1: I did not.
0: You did too. Just because it was my cousin who was getting married. You've been to 50 weddings and always stayed for the ceremony. Did you ever regret it?
1: Only once.
0: Oh, that's too bad about you. You always make it sound like I got the bargain. I could have done better, I'm sure.
1: I swear, Blanche, sometimes I wish you'd have married the first idiot who proposed to you.
0: I did.
1: Very funny. Put out the lights.
0: All those promises you made when you were courting me. Makes me laugh to think of what you said when you proposed.
1: It doesn't make me laugh.
0: You were going to give me a life of luxury, 20 servants and a mansion. Did I ever doubt you? No. Did I investigate your bank account? No.
1: No.
0: Did I hire detectives to find out about your salary?
1: No.
0: Yes, I did.
1: What?
0: Yes, I did.
1: What'd you do that for?
0: Because I didn't know what you were getting when you married me.
1: Neither did I.
0: I don't know how any man can be so cruel. Is it any wonder I'm getting old before my time?
1: What time is it?
0: You have a habit of making me feel unwanted, so small and insignificant.
1: Yeah.
0: Sometimes I think I'm going to dissolve into nothingness and disappear entirely.
1: You say it, but you won't do it.
0: So you finally revealed your true feelings.
1: I haven't revealed anything.
0: You haven't loved me for years, if you ever loved me at all. Always answer me in monosyllables. Never interested in anything I do. The only thing I get from you at all is a shrug or a quick snort.
1: Thanks for reminding me.
0: What are you doing with that bottle, John?
1: I'm having a quick snort.
0: There's the answer to our problem, bourbon.
1: Now you're beginning to show some sense. How do you want it, straight?
0: I don't want it at all. If you hadn't had so much of it at the wedding tonight, you'd have been able to drive me home.
1: My driving never interferes with my drinking. Sorry I ever went to your broken-down cousin's wedding.
0: You sure showed it, too. Everybody kissed the bride except you.
1: Well, that proves I was sober.
0: You wouldn't hesitate if it was Gloria Gooseby.
1: Now, don't start with Gloria Gooseby.
0: I bet you'd stand in line if she was getting married.
1: She's already married, and I don't have to stand in line. I mean, I hate Gloria Gooseby. I see her, I'm going to punch her husband, Leo, right in the nose.
0: What have you got against Leo? He's a better husband than you are.
1: And I'm sick of hearing that, too. Leo Gooseby is a cheap, chiseling bum.
0: He is not. He's more generous than you.
1: Generous? Would Leo Gooseby give you a new dress? No. Would he give you a new hat? No. Would he give you a mink coat?
0: Would you give me a mink coat?
1: No. Why should I give you anything Leo wouldn't give you? Now, let's stop wrangling and go to sleep.
0: Our whole marriage started on the wrong foot. You should have had a real ceremony like Agnes. But you were in too much of a hurry. Now, we've got plenty of time now, and I want a real wedding with a big ceremony. I want you to marry me again, John.
1: Good night.
0: Is that such an unreasonable request?
1: Yes, it isn't legal.
0: Why not?
1: A man can't be punished twice for the same crime.
0: Oh, that's too bad about you. Well, for your information, I've already sent out formal invitations to our wedding.
1: Are you out of your mind, Blanche? I'm not having any formal wedding, and I'm not putting out a lot of dough just to feed your hungry friends and their squalling brats.
0: There won't be any brats there at all.
1: How do you know?
0: Because it said plainly on the invitation, Mr. and Mrs. John Bickerson will be married September 12th. No children expected.
1: Put out the lights.
0: Not until you promise me to go through with it. I want to wear a wedding gown and a veil. Every woman's entitled to that.
1: No, stop it. They'll throw us out of here.
0: I wish they would.
1: I never heard of such a thing.
0: Oh, keep quiet and go to sleep.
1: Go to sleep, she says. Drags me 90 miles to see a crumb get married in my tuxedo. Makes me stay up in a rat trap overnight. Wants to wear a veil. Drives me crazy. Go to sleep, she tells me. I'll never sleep another wink as long... Hello. Blanche, the phone's dead. It's leaking.
0: Put down that bottle of bourbon.
1: Oh. Hello.
2: This is the desk clerk. You the man that left the call for 7:30?
1: Yes.
2: Well, it's 4 o'clock.
1: Well, what are you waking me now for?
2: I'm going off duty. My wife will call you at 7:30. Goodbye.
1: Drop dead. That's the last straw. Put out the lights, Blanche.
0: All right, dear. Good night.
1: Good night.
0: John.
1: What is it?
0: Are you angry with me?
1: No, I'm just sleepy.
0: Wouldn't you like to kiss me goodnight?
1: I'll kiss you goodnight in the morning.
0: Why can't you kiss me now?
1: I'm not facing that way. Good night, Blanche.
0: John, I have something important to tell you.
1: Tell me tomorrow.
0: Do you realize I'm the only woman in my set who doesn't have an engagement ring?
1: You have, too. I gave you a beautiful ring, 14-carat gold filled. It had an enormous hole in the top for a diamond.
0: I bought a diamond ring for $300.
1: Blanche, you didn't.
0: I had to. After living with you for 7 years, I was ashamed to face my friends. They were starting to talk.
1: About what?
0: About us. Everybody knows we're not legally engaged.
1: Blanche, are you insane? How can you squander $300 on a diamond ring?
0: Don't scream at me.
1: I deny myself everything. I've been cutting your bloomers in half and wearing them for shirt sleeves. I've been using chicken fat for hair tonic. My only bathing suit has a hole in the knee. I haven't spent a nickel on myself, and she buys diamonds.
0: You bought a sack of popcorn yesterday.
1: What popcorn? That was my teeth. They fell out from malnutrition. Where's that ring, Blanche? Let me see it.
0: Here.
1: There's no diamond in this ring. It's the same one I bought you.
0: Didn't buy anything, silly. Why would I spend $300 on a diamond ring when we haven't got enough to eat? Who am I going to fool? My friends know we're paupers.
1: Oh, they do, huh?
0: Certainly. They laugh up their sleeves every time they see me wear that ring with a hole in it.
1: Is that so? Well, I'll put a stop to that, honey. I'll take it to the jeweler's in the morning.
0: John, are you going to put a diamond in it?
1: No, I'm going to plug up the hole. Good night, Blanche.
0: Good night, John.

0: Só as calças.
1: Oh, dear, now he's scaring himself to death. John, John, are you in pain?
0: Are you in pain, Blanche?
1: What's the matter with you?
0: What's the matter, Blanche?
1: Stop repeating everything I say like a parrot. Why do you repeat everything? Why do you repeat everything?
0: You just said that.
1: I know I did.
0: Why do you repeat everything? Keep repeating everything like a parrot.
1: Very funny. I'll bet you're a riot with those broken-down friends of yours. I never want them in this house again.
0: None of my friends have ever been in this house.
1: Why not? Are you ashamed of me?
0: I'm not ashamed of you.
1: Then why don't you invite them here? Because they're a bunch of bums.
0: They're not bums.
1: When we got married, I gave up all my girlfriends. Why don't you do it?
0: Okay, I'll give up all your girlfriends.
1: I wish we could meet some nice people. You should belong to a lodge or something. Why don't you join the Elks, John?
0: I'll join next week.
1: You say it, but you won't do it. Why don't you join now?
0: What?
1: Go on, get up and join the Elks.
0: Blanche, are you out of your mind? It must be 3 o'clock in the morning.
1: It's only 2:30.
0: Oh, why don't you let me sleep? You know I have to get up early.
1: I won't let you sleep. Because if you sleep, you'll snore. Then you'll wake me and I'll wake you and we'll argue and I won't get any sleep.
0: I promise I won't snore.
1: You always snore. Week in, week out. On Monday you snore, Tuesday you snore, Wednesday you snore, Thursday you snore, Friday you snore, Saturday you snore. So what do you do tonight? Oh, what's the use? He's having that dream again. John, John, you said you wouldn't snore.
0: Yes, dear.
1: Turn over on your side.
0: Yes, dear. Yes, dear. What'd you say, Blanche?
1: I didn't say anything. That was an automobile backfiring.
0: Oh.
1: John.
0: Hmm?
1: Close the window. It's cold outside.
0: If I close the window, will it be warmer outside?
1: Oh, get up and close it. I'm freezing to death.
0: Put a pan under it. I'll have the plumber in the morning.
1: John, I have indigestion. I've never been so sick in all my life.
0: All right, Blanche. I'm awake. Now, what's the matter with you?
1: I don't feel good, John. Call the doctor.
0: You don't need the doctor. I'll handle it. Where does it hurt you?
1: Right here, in the pit of my stomach. It's a shooting pain, and it comes about every 5 minutes.
0: How long does it last?
1: At least a quarter of an hour.
0: How can it last a quarter of an hour if it comes every 5 minutes?
1: Don't yell at me. I'm sick. If I say the pain lasts a quarter of an hour, then it lasts a quarter of an hour.
0: Okay.
1: I think it's that dinner we ate at the Gooseby's. The fish disagreed with me.
0: It wouldn't dare.
1: I never want to eat there again. Every mouthful was poison. And the portions were so small.
0: Why, you ate like you were condemned.
1: Well, you have to be polite when you go to dinner. I wish we hadn't eaten anything. I'm suffering, so call the doctor.
0: Oh, now, don't get hysterical. It's just indigestion. I know how to treat it. I'll fix you some hot ginger ale and oatmeal.
1: Hot ginger ale?
0: Make a new man of you.
1: John Bickerson, I don't want any of your insane remedies. You'll treat me for indigestion, and I'll probably die of liver trouble.
0: Listen, if I treat you for indigestion, you'll die of indigestion. Now, do you want me to help you or not?
1: Not if you're going to yell at me like that. You wouldn't yell at Gloria Gooseby if she got sick.
0: Now, don't start with Gloria Gooseby.
1: I saw you two at the dinner table playing footsies.
0: Footsies.
1: You were so flustered when she smirked at you, you couldn't eat.
0: I was not flustered.
1: Then why did you put gravy on your ice cream?
0: I always put gravy on my ice cream. I love gravy on anything, and you know it.
1: A likely story.
0: Ugh.
1: And the gown that woman was wearing, she ought to be arrested. I think she purposely swallowed that fishbone so you could stroke her back.
0: I didn't stroke her back, I patted it. And I'd have done that if she hadn't swallowed the fishbone. I mean, if she hadn't been wearing that gown.
1: I don't know how Leo stands for it. He's such a wonderful man, and Gloria's always playing stick around him just to get sympathy. A lot you care what happens to me. Every time Gloria gets a headache, Leo hugs and kisses her and fawns over her. Why don't you do that?
0: I'm never there when she has a headache.
1: I mean, why don't you fuss over me?
0: Now, listen, Blanche, you're not sick, and you know it.
1: Well, I'm depressed. You're going out of town tomorrow, and I'll be so lonesome I'll die.
0: I'm only going overnight. I'll be back on Tuesday.
1: If you cared for me, you wouldn't leave me.
0: I'm not leaving you. I have to go on business, and I won't be gone over 24 hours.
1: Suppose a burglar breaks in the house and finds me.
0: It'll serve him right. Now let me sleep, please, Blanche. I have to make an early train.
1: We've never been separated before. I'm afraid absence will conquer your love.
0: Oh, no. The longer I'm away from you, the better I'll like you.
1: I don't like the way that sounded.
0: Well, what do you want me to say? What do you want me to do?
1: Say absence makes the heart grow fonder.
0: Absence makes the heart grow fonder.
1: That's the most stupid saying in the world.
0: What?
1: Look at what happened to Mel Shaw. He left his wife alone for 2 weeks, and now he's the unhappiest man alive. And you know why?
0: She was still there when he came home.
1: She was not. Louise got lonesome, and she ran off with the upholsterer. When Mel came home and found out what happened, he went right out and got so drunk, they had to take him to a sanitarium.
0: Why, he ought to be ashamed of himself.
1: Why?
0: A man should wait at least a week before celebrating. Good night.
1: Don't be so smart. You might come home and find things changed, too.
0: Mm-hmm.
1: Go on. Stay away from home for a month. Stay away for a year. See if I care.
0: I'm only going for one day.
1: Run all over the country. Go to Europe. Never let me know where you are. Just keep me sitting here wondering whether you're alive or dead.
0: Blanche!
1: Why don't you write to me, John?
0: Now listen to me, Blanche. You have only one object in mind, and that is to keep me awake.
1: I just want you to tell me you love me.
0: I love you. Now are you satisfied?
1: How much do you love me?
0: How much do you need?
1: $45. I saw the most stunning hat, John. If I get it, I'm sure I won't feel so depressed.
0: $45 for a hat. That's a fine cure for depression. That'll start one.
1: Women need those things to cheer them up. Look at Clara, my oldest sister. Every time she's in the dumps, she buys a dress.
0: I figured that's where she bought her clothes. I'm not giving you $45 for any hat, and that's final. Now let me sleep.
1: Oh, I hate you. How my mother begged me not to marry you. She pleaded with me not to marry you.
0: Your mother told you not to marry me?
1: Yes, she did.
0: Dear heaven, how I'd misjudge that woman.
1: Oh, you'll be sorry for this, John Bickerson. You just wait and see.
0: Oh, please, Blanche, I'm so tired and I have to make a 7 o'clock train. That means I have to get up before 6.
1: Why do you need so much time?
0: Well, I have to pack my suitcase, don't I?
1: You haven't got a suitcase.
0: Oh, I have too. I bought a brand new one yesterday. It's in the closet.
1: No, it isn't.
0: Yes, it is. I put it there last night.
1: I took it out this morning.
0: Why?
1: Amos borrowed it.
0: Oh, Blanche, he didn't. You didn't let that weasel take my brand new suitcase. I've never even used it.
1: Don't scream so. You can carry your stuff in a paper bag.
0: Paper bag? My suits will get all wrinkled.
1: No, they won't. Amos borrowed them, too.
0: Now, look, Blanche.
1: I see no reason for you to carry on like this, John.
0: Blanche.
1: Amos is going on a sailing trip with some very important businessmen, and he won't hurt your silly old suitcase.
0: Blanche.
1: He has to have something to bring the fish home in.
0: He's going to carry fish in my suitcase, and I have to put my clothes in a gunny sack.
1: Well, stay home, then.
0: I can't stay home.
1: If you leave me here alone in this horrid house tomorrow night,
0: I'll... All right. I'll call Amos. I'll have him come over and stay here till I get back. Put the lights on. Honest, Blanche, if I don't go on this trip tomorrow, I'm liable to lose my job.
2: Hello?
0: Amos, this is John.
2: Hi, Jocko. What's new?
0: Say, I want to ask a little favor, Amos. I have to go out of town tomorrow, and Blanche is afraid to stay here alone. Could you come over and spend the night?
2: What's in it for me?
0: What a chiseler.
2: Is it worth a double sawbuck, Jocko?
0: Okay, $20.
2: And all the bourbon I can drink?
0: All the bourbon you can drink.
2: And can I bring a couple of friends over?
0: Bring some friends.
2: Take a note. You won't back out, Jocko.
0: I give you my word of honor.
2: Okay, I'll be over tomorrow.
0: Wait, Amos, when you come over, you might bring my new suitcase with you.
2: I might bring it, but I won't. Because I already hocked it. Good night, Jocko.
0: Ooh, how I hate that man. See what you make me go through just because you pretend you're scared to be alone?
1: I'm not going to be alone.
0: What?
1: Mother's coming over to stay for the rest of the year. Good night, John.
0: Oh, no. This says, Don Amici wishes the days good nights and good luck until we meet again. 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
7: 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Ask her to get some of each next time she goes to the store. Try that delicious breakfast combination tomorrow morning. 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

0: Hollywood, Colgate Tooth Powder presents the Mel Blanc Show, written by Mac Benoff, with Mary Jane Croft, Joe Kearns, Vance Conreed, Alan Reed, the sportsman, Victor Miller and his orchestra, and starring the creator of the voice of Bugs Bunny.
1: What's up, Doc?
0: Yes, Colgate Tooth Powder, for a breath that's sweet and teeth that sparkle, brings you the Mel Blanc Show, with Mel playing his new character, Zookie.
1: Hello, everybody. Hello, everybody. Hi.
0: And starring himself in person, Mel Blanc.
2: Hiya, folks.

0: conclusive proof that a young swain has fallen in love with his lady fair is when he begins to see in her the close features of his family. For instance, in the little town where Mel Blanc lives, we hear Henry Adams saying to his girlfriend Susan,
1: "Gosh, Susan, you're awfully pretty. You look just like my sister."
0: And in another part of town, Roy Davis is saying to his girl,
2: "You know, Shirley, you're lovely. You look just as my mother did when she was your age."
0: And in the Colby house, where Mel Blanc is sitting with his girlfriend Betty, Mel is saying,
1: "Gosh, Betty, you're very pretty. You look just like my uncle."
0: Last week, Mel, in an attempt to save the Colby family from eviction, pretended he was a Viennese doctor. However, the plan didn't work, and now we find Mel and Betty in Mel's fix-it shop talking about the incident.
1: Gosh, everything was going fine, too.
3: Until the other doctor asked you where you studied.
1: Yeah, and all I could think of was Prenyavite and Fluten Gluten Salzburg.
3: If only you hadn't said Prenyavite and Fluten Gluten.
1: Can you imagine that guy never heard of a place called Salzburg? Oh, by the way, Betty, I got a circular in the mail that your father might be interested in. Here it is.
3: Oh, prefabricated housing. What does it say?
1: Buy the Cracker Jack prefabricated house. Small, inconvenient, and poorly constructed. This is the ideal type of housing for veterans.
3: It's all right for you to joke, but Father and I'll be living out in the street if something doesn't happen. Or maybe even a cellar.
1: Oh, that's wonderful.
3: That's wonderful, living in a cellar?
1: Sure, your father's always throwing me down the steps. Now let's see him try and throw me up.
3: Well, stop talking like that. You know, Father's beginning to like you.

0: Gee, that's too bad.
1: That's terrible. The next customer hit the jackpot. Oh, but I can't be angry today. The bank is giving me a big loan. I'll be able to buy our house and we won't be evicted.
2: Father, that's wonderful.
1: Yes, that is. If everything goes well when Banker Grimes comes to the house tonight, I think I can impress Banker Grimes, and Betty can make a good impression on him, and you, Mel, can make a good impression, too.
3: You really think so, Mr. Colby?
1: Yes, on the sidewalk, if you don't stay away from my house.
3: All right, Mr. Colby, I can take a hint, and I won't... Hey, wait a minute. Banker Grimes is a very social man. He'd be very impressed if you had some rich foreign relatives.
1: I don't have any rich foreign relatives.
3: You do now. I'm a good actor. I can do it.
1: Huh?
3: I'll be your rich foreign relative.
1: You mean you...
3: You want the house?
1: Well, yeah.
3: Or you want to live in the street?
1: That's a deal. Well, Mel, that's what I call quick thinking. I'll do anything to get that loan.
3: Oh, wait a minute. Here comes Professor Pochnik. Oh, hello, Professor Pochnik.
4: Hello! Hello! Well, if it ain't my four best friends, Mel, Betty, and Mr. Colby.
3: Professor Pochnik, that's only three.
4: What am I, an enemy?
1: Well, we have to go, Professor Pochnik. Nice to have seen you. Come on, Betty. See you at nine, cousin.
4: Mel, why are you looking so downfaced for? Why?
3: Oh, I'm always talking out of turn. Professor, I'm afraid I promised Mr. Colby the impossible.
4: Mel, there is no such word in the dictionary like impossible. Impossible, that's a bad word. Forget it. Could be. That is a word. Que, u, a, la, de, be, a. Could be.
3: Oh, but this is really impossible.
4: I just told you there is no such word. You couldn't use it. Don't even think about the impossible. Now, what is the trouble?
3: Well, I'm going to help Mr. Colby get a loan from Banker Grimes. So I got to make believe I'm some foreign relative who is rich and high class.
4: That is impossible. However, under Professor Pochnik's dramatic course, the impossible becomes could be. Now, I have two courses of teaching. The first is in 10 easy lessons.
3: And the other course?
4: One hard lesson. We try the hard one. Now, first we are impersonating a tough guy. You listen, wise guy, see? From whom you getting your vodka, from whom, huh? See? Now you do it.
3: Okay.
5: Give a listen, wise guy, see? From whom you're getting your vodka, from whom, huh? See?
4: That's perfect. Now we try another type, the Western type.
3: Western?
4: Yes. Coming here, tax, you all. And the hanker to fixing up that whole corral. Give a yippee-hi-yay and a home on the gas rail. Take it, Pod. Pod. Mel, that's you. Pod is Western talk for rustler.
3: Oh, all right.
5: Coming here, tax you all.
3: Oh, wait a minute, Professor. This is all American.
4: Well, frankly, Mel, on farmers, I am not so good. But for you, I am trying. Now, make believe you are a count. The first thing you do is bow from the waist. Bow from the waist. Bow from the waist.
3: I hope I do all right. Bow from the waist. I can't wait till tonight. Bow from the waist. Booster from the waist.

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0: like again. To help Mr. Colby obtain a loan, Mel has promised to impersonate some rich foreign relatives, thereby hoping to impress Banker Grimes. Mel has left the fix-it shop to get the costumes he'll need. Meanwhile, the shop is in charge of his assistant, Zookie, who is now fixing a radio.
1: Gee, what a big radio. Hmm. It must be at least 9 to 2 6 to 2 Crystal said. Oh, gee, it's got an automatic record detain. Record detain. Record detain. Automatic record detain. It plays one record at a time. Now let me see.
2: Zookie, stay away from that radio.
3: Look, Zookie, help me get into this costume. I got... Uh-oh. It's Mr. Cushing, my lodge president.
4: Hello, man.
3: Well, greetings, Mighty Potentate. Ugga, ugga, boo, ugga, boo, boo, ugga. What's the matter, Mighty Potentate? You look like you haven't slept a wink.
4: Well, Mel, last night I had a terrible nightmare for 4 hours.
3: And then you woke up?
4: No, then I went to sleep. My wife turned on the other side. Yeah, the way that woman snores. Sounds like the last dregs of a seltzer bottle. Now I know why Richard won't open that door.
3: Well, why don't you try using a clothespin?
4: I did, Mel, but I couldn't squeeze her neck into that little opening.
3: Say, how'd you ever come to meet your wife, Mighty Potentate?
4: Well, I'll tell you, Mel, it was a blind date. I'll never forget the first thing I said when I first saw her.
3: What was that?
4: Ah!
3: I get it. She was a scream, huh? Well, wasn't she insulted when you did that?
4: Oh, no, no. She'd been out on blind dates before. In fact, with her, a groan was a compliment.
3: You still didn't have to marry her, did you?
4: Well, Mel, it was a rebound thing, you see? And I adore you. Gwendolyn, you're my dream girl. Gwendolyn, I'm mad about you. But she left me because of one slight mistake.
3: What was that?
4: Her name was Emma. Well, I don't know why I'm standing here telling you all this. Just I've got no one to talk to.
3: No, I know just how you feel, Mighty Potentate. If I don't help Mr. Colby impress Banker Grimes tonight, the Colbys may move and I may lose Betty.
4: Lucky boy.
3: Well, don't joke, Mr. Cushing. Would you want to be single all your life?
4: Ha! Well, I've got to be going, Mel. I hope everything turns up all right at the Colby house.
3: Well, thanks. Where are you going?
4: Well, I can do one of two things. I can go to the movies and see Duel in the Sun, or I can go home and fight in the shade.
3: Well, have a good time at the movies. Well, goodbye, Mighty Potentate. Ugga, ugga, boo, ugga, boo, boo, ugga.
4: So long, Mel. Ugga, ugga, boo, ugga, boo, boo, ugga.
3: Well, now to get over to the Colby house with these costumes. Gosh, it's going to be quite a job impersonating a bunch of rich foreign relatives.
5: Well, Betty, everything's going along fine.
6: Yes, Father, and Mel should be here any minute.
5: And if he does a good job with that foreign relative stuff, it should cinch the deal.
6: Oh, leave it to Mel, Father.
5: Well, Mr. Grimes, did you enjoy the dinner?
7: Ah, it was delicious. Of course, you didn't have to go to the trouble of baking a cake and having the icing spell out $8,000. I got the point when the alphabet soup spelled out police.
5: Now, about the loan, Mr. Grimes. Have a cigar.
7: Well, now, Mr. Colby, I think the loan will go through.
5: A cigar? I take the whole box.
7: Well, there's just one point that we have to clear up.
5: Well, go on, have a cigar.
7: But I think we can overcome the point and get your hands up that box. The question I want to ask you, Mr. Colby, is, do you intend to take a trip outside the country?
5: Why, no. What makes you ask that?
7: Well, now, we had an unfortunate experience. We made a $10,000 loan to a handkerchief manufacturer.
5: Huh?
7: Now, we don't know whether or not it was the nature of the business.
5: Why, what happened?
7: In 6 months, he blew.
5: He blew.
7: industry joke. Yeah. Seems that he had a cousin in Ecuador, and now that's where he absconded. Now, I hope you don't have any relatives outside the country.
5: Oh, no, of course not. Ah, bonsoir, bonsoir. causing cold.
8: Disgusting. French dry cleaners. Now, about the loan, Mr. Grimes.
7: I'll open it this time.
5: I kiss you on both cheeks.
8: You stop that.
9: Oh, excuse me.
7: What's going on here?
5: I am Monsieur Colby's cousin.
7: His cousin?
5: Oui. Cousin Colby, when are you coming to visit with us? We are dying to see you. Cousin Colby, talk to me. Cousin Colby, stop sharpening that razor.
7: Pardon me, what part of France are you from?
5: London.
7: London is in England.
5: Madrid?
7: Madrid is in Spain.
5: Where is Pomona?
7: Are you sure that you are a Frenchman?
5: Oh, you do not believe me. I show you. I roll up my pants leg. Voila, what you see?
7: A garter.
5: What it says on the garter?
7: Paris.
5: That proves I am a Frenchman.
7: Well, now, in that case, you'll surely understand what I'm saying. Je ne sais quoi, voulez-vous, parlez-vous, vous, français?
5: Well, goodbye, Cousin Colby. The boat is leaving.
7: Now, Mr. Colby, I don't like this. I thought you had no relatives outside the country.
8: Now, Mr. Grimes, I can explain everything. Please excuse me just a minute. Betty.
6: Yes, Father.
8: Betty, we can't tell Mr. Grimes. We've tried to deceive him, but we must stop Mel.
6: Oh, I'll try, Father.
9: Is this where Senor Colby lives?
6: Well,
8: I have no relatives in South America.
5: Oh, but Cousin Colby, remember what we made up. I mean, how our family's made up.
7: Pardon me, are you one of Mr. Colby's South American relatives?
5: See, I am a very rich bullfighter. I remember the last fight. We are in the middle of the arena. I look at the bull. The bull look at me. I look at the bull. The bull look at me. I look at the bull. The bull look at me. You want to know something? The bull is better looking than me.
7: What part of South America are you from?
5: Colombia.
7: What part of Colombia?
5: Eastern Colombia.
7: Where about?
5: Broadway at night. Cousin Colby, I know you haven't seen me in 10 years, but put me down.
8: All right.
5: First, take me back inside the window.
7: Colby, is that a way to treat a relative of yours? Now I want to talk to him. Sit him down, wine him, and dine him.
5: I think I go now.
7: Why?
5: You said wine me, dine me. Cousin Colby looks like he wants to shave me. So long.
7: Colby, there's something highly irregular about this.
8: Now, please, Mr. Grimes, have a cigar. I never saw these relatives before.
7: What did you say, Mr. Colby?
8: You'd have a relative. I never saw these cigars before.
5: Tovarich, Colby. Granny Stradivarich, Latuka, Spafoinia, Prasdoya, and regards from Uncle Patrick.
7: Another relative?
5: That's right, kiddo. I haven't seen Uncle Colby for 10 years. Let's eat.
7: You haven't seen him for 10 years, and the first thing you want to do is eat?
5: That's right. Borscht is thicker than blood.
7: Now, you interest me very much. I've always wanted to obtain the first-hand information about the USSR.
5: USSR? Oh, I get it. That's Russia spelled backwards.
7: Ah, yeah. I've always been very interested in the Russian experiment.
5: What do you mean, experiment? I had a mother and father just like you did.
7: Yes. Now, just what did you do in Russia?
5: Me? I'm the greatest actor in Moscow. I play gangster parts. Listen. Give a listen to the wise guy, see? From whom you getting your vodka from whom, huh? See? Whom? Huh? Whom? Oh, I was wonderful. Our great critic, Yasha Fiddler, he gave me the highest award. 4 bulgas and a boatman.
7: Now, this has gone far enough, Mr. Colby. And what I've seen tonight is enough. You're not getting any loan from my bank.
8: Oh, then give me back my cigar.
7: And for making a fool out of me, I'm going to break every cigar in this box.
5: Did you hear that, Mr. Colby?
8: Yes, and for making a fool out of me, Mel Blanc, I'm going to break every bone in your box.
9: So, Bay
10: banker Grimes gave Mr. Colby the loan, and now your girl Betty won't have to leave town. Mel, that's wonderful.
3: Yes, Professor Pochnik, for a minute I thought I was going to be killed.
10: Well, what saved you?
3: Well, Mr. Grimes turned out to be an amateur actor himself, and he enjoyed my performance.
10: A Pochnik pupil pleases people. And now I should act out the gangster again, eh?
3: Yeah.
10: All right. Give a listen, wise guy. See? From who you getting your vodka, from who, huh?
3: Fine. Well, is that what you wanted to learn, Mr. Grimes?
7: Yes, Mel. I'll see if I have it right. Give a listen, wise guy. See? From who you getting your vodka, from who, huh? Mel Blanc will be back in just a minute.

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3: 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No other cigarette has Camel's rich, full flavor. And no other cigarette offers this proof of mildness. In a coast-to-coast test of hundreds of people with normal throats, noted throat specialists reported not one single case of throat irritation due to smoking Camels. Try Camels yourself. Then you'll know why Camel leads all other brands by billions of cigarettes per year. What cigarette do you smoke, Doctor? That question was asked a few years ago of 113,597 doctors. The brand name most was Camel. Recently, that question was again asked of tens of thousands of doctors across the country. Doctors in all branches of medicine. And again, the brand named most was Camel. Yes, according to these nationwide surveys, more doctors smoke Camels than any other cigarette. Friends, smoke the cigarette so many doctors enjoy. Change to Camel for 30 days and see how mild, how flavorful, how enjoyable a cigarette can be. Yes, change to Camels for 30 days, and you'll stay with Camels from then on.

0: To find out how well camels agree with the throats of smokers, this far-reaching test was made. Hundreds of people from coast to coast, people with normal throats, smoked only camels for 30 days. Each week, leading throat specialists examined the throats of these smokers. They made 2,470 examinations and reported not one single case of throat irritation due to smoking camels. Try camels for 30 days and see how mild, how flavorful, how enjoyable a cigarette can be.
1: How mild, how mild, how mild, how mild, how mild can a cigarette be?
0: Here's Dick Powell with a special message.
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is Del King saying welcome to Avalon Time, featuring radio's red-headed ragamuffin Richard Red Skelton with Dick Todd, Edna Stillwell, Bud Hercules Vandover, the Avalon Chorus, and Bob Strong and his orchestra, opening the program with Old Johnny O.

0: 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And now, ladies and gentlemen, we bring you that all-year-round Santa Claus, the man who always has long white whiskers on his jokes, Red Skelton.
1: Thank you very much, and good evening, ladies and gentlemen. And Del, that was a very unwise remark for you to make at this time of the year. You know, present, present, present.
0: Oh, yes, you were doing your Christmas shopping yesterday, weren't you?
1: Yeah, how did you know?
0: I saw you in Woolworth.
1: Yeah. Now, wait a minute. I only went in there to buy some stickers for Christmas packages. I licked so many stickers, Del, that when I passed the stationery store, the envelope flaps waved at my tongue. I didn't mind that so much, but my tongue kept waving back. That's it. Getting to be a beautiful friendship.
0: Yeah. You had a lot of packages to wrap, eh, Red?
1: Oh, yeah, but that was nothing. When I got to the post office, it was so mobbed that the airmail service was rushed. Oh, it was terrible. And they were using every possible form of airmail carriers. No kidding. While I was standing in the line with a big package, a pigeon walked up to me and he says, "Where's it going, bud?" The charges on the package was 97 cents, so I just took a dollar bill in his beak and told him to keep the change, you know, very big shot like me. He must have been very happy about it, the tip, because when he flew away, he kept saying, "Cheap, cheap, cheap, cheap." That's really a canary joke, but I put it in there. We needed a laugh. We still need one. I finally got to the stamp window, and it was so crowded I couldn't see what I was doing. Then as I licked the stamp, Washington looked up at me and he says, "On the other side, slob." No kidding. By this time, I was so knocked out that I went to sleep right by the window with my mouth open. And a nearsighted old lady came up and stuck a 50-cent stamp on my tongue, and I woke up the next morning in Detroit.
2: Hi, Skelton.
1: Oh, Dick Todd, ladies and gentlemen, our singing star. Say, have you got a little Christmas carol for tonight, Dick?
2: Well, not exactly. I'm singing "I Thought About You."
1: Oh, that's very nice. I'm crazy about carols. Eddie Lamar's ain't bad either. Sing, Dick.

0: nice, Dick. And to show you just how much I really enjoyed it, I'm going to give you a Christmas present right now.
1: Here it is, Dick.
2: Oh, Red, you shouldn't have done it.
0: Oh, go on. Open the box. Take a look at it. Go ahead.
2: Let's see. Oh, it's lovely.
0: Yeah?
2: Gosh, I've always wanted a pincushion. Not that much.
0: Well, that's my little gift to you, Dick. Saying, well, you got anything you want to say to me, Dick?
2: Yeah, thanks. Gosh, I didn't get you anything, Brad.
0: No?
2: I feel like a heel.
0: Oh, don't be silly, gee. I didn't expect anything from you, Dick. Gosh, you don't have to feel like a heel. You heel. Well, I may as well give the rest of the cast their presents while they got time to go out and do a little shopping. Oh, wait a minute.
3: What is it, Mr. Skelton? And honest, I didn't expect anything.
0: Yeah. Well, you're going to get it anyhow. Here, I got a surprise for you. Put your hand in my pocket.
3: There.
0: Yeah, what do you feel?
3: A big roll of bills.
0: In the wrong pocket. Here it is. That's for you, Edna.
3: Oh, how lovely. A watch with phony diamonds.
0: Yeah. Wait a minute. Those aren't phony diamonds. Look at those big red stones. They're phony rubies.
3: Oh, it isn't the gift, Mr. Skelton. It's the thought that reflects the character of the giver.
0: Yes.
3: Does the watch work?
0: Does the watch work? Certainly the watch works. Just have to shake it a little.
3: Oh. Well, then I'll shake it.
2: You see, it has a Swiss movement.
3: A movement? Sounds like a retreat.
0: Yeah. Well, before I forget it, Edna, here's a little present I got for your mother.
3: What, another can opener?
0: Yeah. Now, I didn't give your mother a can opener last year. That was 2 years ago. Last year, I gave her a very lovely present, and those were genuine ermine garters.
3: Genuine ermine.
0: Yeah.
3: My mother dropped a head of lettuce on the floor, and the garters jumped down and ate it. Were rabbit garters.
0: They were not rabbit garters.
3: Well, then how come my mother has 6 pairs now?
0: Well, let's quit stalling around. What'd you get me for Christmas?
3: Oh, well, put your hand in my pocket.
0: Okay. Hey, you haven't got any pockets.
3: Well, Merry Christmas.
0: Yeah.
2: You wouldn't dare.
0: Well, that's 2 presents I wasted this year.
4: Ork, ork, Merry Christmas, throw me a fish. Ork, ork, Merry Christmas, throw me a fish.
0: Hey, who are you?
4: Oh, just a Christmas seal.
0: Yeah. Hey, wait a minute, come back here. Hey, I know who you are. Ladies and gentlemen, I have a surprise for you. A new member of Avalon Time, and he's going to be on the show every week. And here he is, that slap-happy grandpappy, Cliff Arquette.
4: Little kids.
0: Well, Grandpappy, welcome to Avalon Time. You know, I heard you on the Rudy Valley program in the Hall of Fun, and I think you're swell.
4: Well, Reggie boy, I heard you on the radio, and you're a killer yourself.
0: Well, thanks, Grandpappy. Gee, but I think you're much funnier than I am.
4: No, Reggie boy. You get more laughs than I ever dreamed of.
3: Shall I turn out the lights so you two can be alone?
4: Well, Reggie, I just dropped in to give you this little Christmas present.
0: For me?
4: Yeah, it's a sweater.
0: Oh, gee.
4: Don't tell anybody, but I crocheted it myself.
0: Gee, Grandpappy, that's, well, a beautiful traffic cop sweater. A pullover.
4: And it's cute, Reggie.
0: Yeah. The thing, you made it with your own little hand. Say, wait a minute. What are those 2 big bumps on the front of it?
4: Well, those are the baggy knees. It started out to be long underwear. Pretty funny, ain't it? Yeah, it ain't so funny now. Well, I got to run along now. Hi, diddle diddle, Reggie boy.
0: So long, Grandpappy. See you next week. Grandpappy Arquette. And now, ladies and gentlemen, Bob Strong and his orchestra will play Jimmy Fiddler's theme song, Jingle Bell.

0: Friends, did you hear what old Scrooge said on Christmas Eve when he stopped to buy a pack of cigarettes? Well, the store clerk greeted him with,
1: "Merry Christmas, sir."
2: "Merry Christmas, Santa Claus. 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
1: "Yes, give me a pack of cigarettes. 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
4: Absorbing Junior. Go ahead."
0: "Oh, gee, it's too bad that I didn't get something for you, Red. I was going to get you a saddle for Christmas, but they didn't have your size."
3: "Don't give me that stuff. You buy saddles to fit a horse."
0: "Oh, so that's your size."
3: "Yeah. Let's forget the whole thing. Did everybody forget me? What is it?"
5: "Don't feel badly because you didn't get any presents.
3: What?
5: A little bird just told me that Santa Claus is coming to see you in person tonight."
3: "Santa Claus is coming up here to see me?"
4: "Oh." "If that's Santa Claus, he better have his reindeer's vowels ground."
3: "Well, here he is, ladies and gentlemen, and he's red too." "Wait a minute, are you Santa Claus?"
6: "Well, I'm not the good humor man with high blood pressure."
3: "Hercules, you're supposed to be Santa Claus. Where's your whiskers?"
6: "Whiskers? Oh, my goodness. I thought that breakfast food tasted flat this morning."
4: "Look, the next time you eat shredded wheat, you better put your whiskers up in a snood."
3: "Say, I heard you drive up just now. Tell me, do you whip your reindeers to make them pull a sled?"
6: "Oh, perish the thought, kiddo." "Well, I wouldn't make those poor reindeers pull that sled."
3: "Well, how do you get anywhere?"
6: "We all jump on the sleigh and go belly whopping."
4: "See, that must be fun, Hanky."
6: "Fun? Say, Mr. Skelton, did you ever have a reindeer jump on your back horns first?"
3: "Well, must be kind of nice playing Santa Claus, Herky, except for going down those dirty chimneys."
6: "Oh, it sucks me."
4: "Oh, Santa Claus, you really reached down the bag for that one." "What do you need for Christmas? Some new jokes. But tell me, Herky, is it a lot of fun going down those chimneys?"
6: "Well, I went down one last night and it was simply horrible."
3: "Why?"
6: "The darn fool forgot to put the fire out."
3: "Oh, you mean you got a hot foot?"
6: "Well, that wasn't the seat of my trouble." "Well, here you are, kiddo. The whole cast chipped in to get you this lovely present."
3: "Oh, swell. Gee, I knew they wouldn't forget me. Wait a minute, this package is awful sticky."
6: "Well, I didn't have any string, so I wrapped it in flypaper."
4: "Well, let's see what it is. Oh, what a beautiful gift."
6: "Like it, huh?"
4: "An egg beater." "Gee, now I can have an omelet every Thursday morning."
6: "Yeah, with the eggs you lay every Wednesday night." "Go now, Mr. Skelton. You see, I have to deliver some presents to my little friends out in Hollywood."
3: "Yeah?"
6: "See, there's Shirley Temple, Jane Withers, and Baby Snooks."
3: "Herky, are you a friend of Baby Snooks?"
6: "Am I? Why, I've known Baby Snooks ever since she was 45. Well, goodbye, Jesse.

0: out in the Avalon Chorus singing Chapel in the Moonlight. Hey, Dick, how come you always sing songs about chapels in the moonlight?
1: Well, you know, Red, when you're with a girl, a chapel always go for moonlight. Yeah.
0: That's very funny. Allow me to give you another Christmas present, Dick. Here.
1: Oh, why, Red, you dropped it.
0: Yeah, leave it lay, Dick. It's your option. And now we come to our slice of life. You set the scene, Del.
2: Okay, Red. As you know, ladies and gentlemen, women are more and more taking the places of men in business. Tonight's slice of life shows what happens when the wife works and the husband takes care of the house. As the scene opens, the husband is alone in the parlor.
0: Knit two, purl two, drop one, drop kick, touchdown. I wonder where Edna is. She's never this late. Oh, why does she worry me like this? All day I've had a terrible feeling that something was going to happen to her. And I had the same feeling the day they hung Dick Tracy in the well. Oh, she could at least call me. Oh, for goodness sake, another salesman. Well, I won't go to the door. I don't care if you knock your knuckles off. Hey, take it easy there. Well,
3: guess you left your door open. Good afternoon, madam. Good afternoon, madam.
0: Madam, wait a minute. Don't let this apron fool you.
3: Oh, very funny, sir. Very funny. Yeah. Now, I have here...
0: I don't want any.
3: Customer's always right. Yes. Never try to force a sale.
0: Get your foot out of the door.
3: That's right. Keep smiling, sir.
0: Let go of my apron.
3: I have a real bargain here.
0: Get your hands from off my throat.
3: Look, bud. I'm trying to get an education by selling magazines.
0: Yeah?
3: If you buy 4 magazines, you'll help me through college.
0: I don't want any.
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0: I can't use it.
3: Well, how about the Home Companion magazine? With every copy, I personally brush your teeth, comb your hair, and carry out your ashes once a month.
0: Get out.
3: Get out!
0: Darn house-to-house salesman. Give him an inch, he'll take a foot and shove it through the door. And slamming my door that way. I better look in the oven. If he made my cake drop, I'll scream.
4: Hello, dear.
0: Well, it's about time you got here. Where have you been?
4: Well, I had to work late at the office.
0: He gets every night the same thing.
4: Now, don't get excited, dear. And how about dinner?
0: That's all you ever think about. I'm tired cooking for you. No fun opening 30 or 40 cans every day. I'm getting apple its rest. Why don't you let me do the... Why don't you do the housework and let me go out and get a job?
4: Oh, now, dear, a man's place is in the home.
0: Oh.
4: Now, how about something to eat?
0: Dinner is burned.
4: What happened?
0: There was a fire at the delicatessen.
4: Well, fix anything, dear. I've had a hard day today.
0: You had a hard day. How about me? You know what I go through with these neighbors? That Mr. Jones next door. He's such a cat. We were both hanging our laundry in the yard this morning, and he looked over at mine, and he says, tattletale gray. Oh, I hate him.
4: Oh, stop whining. Get dressed, and we'll go out to dinner.
0: Get dressed? You know I haven't a thing to wear.
4: What's the matter with your gray suit?
0: Well, that's the only rag I've got to my back. Don't I deserve more? I slave for you, wash dishes. Look at my manicure, ruined.
4: I'm sorry, dear. I know you're a good husband.
0: Darling.
4: What is it, Richard?
0: Well, I was looking in the paper today, and I saw the cutest new suit. Only $17.50 with 14 pair of pants and a bicycle.
4: We can't afford it, Richard. Look at these bills of yours. Kidney plasters, 80 cents. Aspirin, 30 cents. $5 for a tooth extraction. That's $6.10 for your own selfish pleasure. No wonder you're always running low on your allowance.
0: Well, how do you expect me to run a house on $20? Look at Mr. Smith down the street. His wife gives him $30 a week.
4: Well, Mr. Smith, I'd give him $30 myself.
0: Yeah. You brute. You big brute. My father always said you had shifty eyes. Fighting with me this way and at this time.
4: Why, Richard. What do you mean?
0: Of course, you wouldn't notice what I was doing when you came in.
4: I'm sorry, dear. What were you doing?
0: Knitting.
4: Knitting? Knitting what?
0: Little sweater.
4: Darling, do you mean?
0: Yes. Our police dog is getting to have Ricky's.
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1: Teal for a beautiful smile. The Life of Riley for laughs. Teal, T-E-E-L, Teal, the amazing liquid dentifrice. That's it. T-E-E-L. Teal, the amazing liquid dentifrice, brings you The Life of Riley with William Bendix as Riley. Remember, friends, for beautiful smiles, it's T-E-E-L, Teal. And right now, it's The Life of Riley. There are 30 million people in the United States who own autos. That means that there are 30 million people who can't imagine how Chester A. Riley is feeling right now as he stands on a street corner waiting for a bus to take him home from work. Waiting with him is his friend, Jim Gillis.
2: Here it comes. There it goes. How do you like that, Gillis? That's the third bus passed us right by. What do them drivers think we are, a stop sign? Relax, Riley. Let calmness be prevalent. We're human beings, ain't we? We got rights. I tell you, Gillis, this is against the Constitution.
3: You don't know what you're talking about. What Constitution?
2: Well, my Constitution. It's getting tired standing here. This has got to stop. Those buses have been passing people by now for 5 years.
3: Yeah, but you got to admit the service is improving. Now they just pass you by. They don't jump onto the curb and try and knock you down. Oh, here comes another one, Riley. Get your transfer ready.
2: Yeah, this one's slowing down.
3: Hey, look out, he's beating up!
2: Why, you no good! And that goes for your whole company.
3: Listen, Riley, what are you getting so excited for? We're only a few blocks from home. Let's walk.
2: No, I got a transfer and I'm going to use it. Not me. That bus company owes me a ride. And I'm riding home tonight if I have to stand here until morning to do it.
4: Hey, you on the curb, wake up.
2: You're
4: looking for a bus?
2: That's my business. On your way to hold the bus. Wait, don't leave. I'm coming.
4: Step in. Speed it up. Watch your step. Have your fare ready. Move to the rear.
2: Which do you want me to do first?
4: Okay, wise guy, watch the door.
2: Look, buddy, I've ridden on buses before. Would you mind opening your door? My foot's still out in the street.
4: I told you to watch out. Now put your...

0: Spare in the box.
1: I got a transfer here.
0: This transfer's no good. Put a dime in the box.
1: No good? What do you mean, no good?
0: It's punch 6 o'clock. It's almost 8 now.
1: But I've been waiting on that corner for over an hour. 6 buses passed me by.
0: Deposit 10 cents in the box or get off the vehicle.
1: Now, look here, you. I ain't paying no fare and I ain't getting off this bus. I know my rights. And if I get off this bus, somebody a lot bigger than me will have to throw me off. He didn't look that big sitting down.
2: Riley, is that you? Where have you been? What happened?
3: What's the matter, Pop?
1: They can't do this to me. They won't get away with it. I'm a citizen. I owe as much taxes as the next guy.
2: Oh, Riley, calm down and tell us what happened.
3: Yeah, spill it, Pop.
1: I got thrown off a bus.
2: Oh, is that all?
1: Well, that's a fine answer. You'd think my own wife would show a little interest.
2: Of course I'm interested. Now, what really happened?
1: Well, this driver said my transfer was no good and he got rough.
3: Pop, you let a bus driver push you around?
1: Well, no. No bus driver's pushing your old man around. All he did was grab me by the seat of my pants, throw me down the steps and halfway into a sewer. Lucky for him, he didn't go too far.
2: All right, Riley, now sit down. Supper's ready.
1: I can't eat now. If I eat in the state I'm in, I'll get acute indigestion.
2: But, dear, we've got a steak.
1: Okay, so I'll suffer. And so will that bus company suffer. I'm going
2: to... Riley, stop taking this so serious.
1: Well, believe me, it is serious. When a citizen of the United States don't dare get on a bus without a personal bodyguard...
3: You know what, Pop? You ought to take this up with the CIA.
1: CIA? What's that?
3: The Community Improvement Association. I saw something about it in the paper. Oh, yeah, here it is. Listen, the second meeting of the newly formed Community Improvement Association will be held tonight at the high school auditorium. J. Cheever Bennett, well-known local attorney, will preside. All citizens are urged to attend and air their complaints.
1: That's for me. I'm going there. My complaint needs a little airing.
2: Oh, Riley, why make such a fuss?
1: I ain't throwing out my hard-earned money on transfers they refuse.
2: It transfers only a few cents.
1: With me, it ain't the money. It's the principal and the money.
4: Hey, Riley, what are you doing around here?
1: Oh, hello, Gillis. I'm going to CIA meeting.
4: So am I.
1: I'm going to complain about the bus. What are you complaining about?
4: Nothing, just going for pleasure. I'm so sick of my wife's complaints, it'll be a relief to hear somebody else shoot their mouth off. You know, like the French say, a busboy's holiday.
1: Hey, we better go in. I think they started already.
5: Oh, yeah. And when I organized this association, I did so with one paramount purpose in mind. Community improvement through community action.
4: That's J. Cheever Bennett, the lawyer. Brilliant. Honor graduate from William and Mary.
1: You don't say. Two colleges.
5: And so I say it is not only your civic right, but your civic duty to fight injustice wherever it rears its ugly head.
1: Gillis, I can't see. Please move your ugly head.
5: Well, and so it is up to you, the citizens of this community. Let us hear your complaints and we will act. The floor is now open.
6: Go on, Riley. Now's your chance.
1: Well... I've been thinking it over. I changed my mind.
5: Come, come. We're here to share each other's problems.
4: My friend here, Riley, has a complaint he wants to bring before this august body.
5: Mr. Riley has the floor.
1: Well, this evening I was standing on the corner waiting for a bus. There I was, a decent, lovable boy. And there I was, laying in the gutter with a transfer in my hand. And I say to you, is that a way to treat the gutters of our fair city? I thank you.
5: I am sure that Mr. Riley's shameful experience has aroused the righteous indignation in each and every one of us.
1: Oh, it was awful.
5: My friend, something must be done, and done immediately.
1: Sooner than immediately.
5: We must fight this in the courts. A test case. We must sue.
1: Hey, wait. Just a minute.
5: The company must realize that it cannot trample roughshod on the rights of the people.
1: Come on.
5: Mr. Riley, if you put that in the form of a motion.
1: But I don't want to sue.
5: You're out of order. Do I get a motion?
1: But I so move.
5: Thank you, Mr. Gillis. Will someone second it?
1: I also second it.
5: All in favor say aye.
1: Aye.
5: Any opposed?
1: Me.
5: The motion is passed. Mr. Riley, we understand your natural trepidation in getting involved in a court case. You are worried about expenses, lawyer's fees, but let me assure you, sir, that this organization will stand behind you with every cent in its treasury. And now I would like to pass the hat around for a defense fund.
1: We'll start with you, Mr. Riley.
7: Trapped.
2: Oh, honest, Riley. Anybody who'd get mixed up in a lawsuit with a big bus company
1: is just... It's all settled. My head's made up.
2: It's not settled. I want you to drop the whole thing. What have you got to gain? You're only suing for 51 cents.
1: It's not the money. I'm just doing my duty as a citizen. This is a test case, an experiment. Someday you'll be proud that you're married to a guinea pig.
3: Oh, gee, Pop, I guess you're a pretty important guy.
1: Son, when you put it that way, how can I argue with you?
2: I don't like this, Riley.
1: Peg, will you please stop worrying? I'm a cinch to win this case. Guess who's going to be here in a little while with my lawyer? The bus company's lawyer, Andrew Crow.
2: Andrew Crow?
1: Yeah.
2: Why, he's the famous criminal lawyer.
1: They're scared. They know they're dealing with me, so they got a criminal lawyer.
3: Pop, what's he coming here for?
1: He wants to compromise me. You know, settle out of court.
2: Oh, that's wonderful.
1: But I ain't gonna. I'm gonna lick them in court. The whole town's counting on me.
2: But, Riley,
1: oh,
2: don't you...
1: that's them. Now, Peg, let me do the talking.
5: Well, Riley, my esteemed client.
1: Hello, Mr. Bennett. Come in.
5: Riley, this is Mr. Krull, who represents the bus company.
1: Oh. Well, you can't always be on the winning side, huh, Mr. Crow?
8: Yeah, not always. The fact is, Mr. Riley, my client is willing to effect a compromise, but Mr. Bennett here refuses.
5: Oh, absolutely. We demand vindication in court. On that score, my client and I are of one mind.
1: That's right. We got only one mind between us.
8: But, Mr. Riley, my company is willing to tender a formal apology.
2: Riley, if they're willing to apologize...
1: So, Mr. Crow, they're willing to apologize, huh?
8: Yes.
1: Will the president of the company get down on his knees in the bus terminal?
8: Well, hardly.
1: Then nothing doing. We'll settle this in court tomorrow.
8: Very well. Oh, yes. And by the way, Mr. Riley, I hope you realize that if you insist on going to trial, we shall be forced to institute a countersuit against you on behalf of the bus driver for assault and battery with intent to kill. The maximum penalty is 5 years. Good day.
1: Wait, Mr. Crow. Let's talk this over.
8: Good day, Mr. Riley.
1: No, wait. Please, Mr. Crow. Here, sit down. Have a cigar. Peg, get him a Coke. Junior, shine his shoes. I...
8: You've changed your mind, Mr. Riley?
5: Oh, no, just a moment, Crow. My client is a man of principle, and for that principle, he's willing to risk 10 years in jail.
1: Now, wait, Bennett. He only said 5.
8: 5 years is a long time, Mr. Riley.
2: Oh, for heaven's sake, Riley, tell Mr. Crow you'll compromise.
1: Yeah. Listen, Mr. Crow, I'm willing to settle. I got nothing against the bus company. I love that bus company. I'd rather sniff their carbon monoxide than the best perfume. Let's settle.
8: Well, now you're being sensible.
5: Oh, just a moment, Crow. You can't come in here and use your vicious blackmailing tricks.
8: Blackmail? You accuse me, Andrew Crowell, of blackmail? Why, you unmitigated scoundrel!
1: Please, Mr. Crow.
5: I'll have you disbarred for this.
1: Please, Mr. Bennett.
8: You are threatening me with disbarment.
1: Listen to me. I want to settle.
8: Settle? It's out of the question. You want a fight, you'll get one.
1: No, you can't
5: sheriff's crawl, I'm ready to fight this case right up to the Supreme Court. If it takes every cent that Riley has.
1: Bennett, please, stay off my side. Listen, Mr. Crowley.
5: There's nothing more to be said. But they...
1: Don't worry, Riley. We've got him on the run. Yeah, he's on the run, all right. But he's chasing me.

0: Riley had a run-in with a bus driver and got thrown off the bus. He complained at a community meeting, and now he finds he's the plaintiff in a lawsuit against the bus company. The trial has been going on all morning, and as we look in on the courtroom now, Riley's friend Gillis is on the stand as a character witness.
1: Order in the court. Continue with your testimony, Mr. Gillis.
2: Yeah, Judge. Well, like I was saying, I've always known Riley to be a man of the highest character, honesty, integrity, and indecency.
3: Thank you, Mr. Gillis. That is all.
4: Oh, good old Gillis. He sure come through for me, Peg.
2: How'd I do, pal?
4: Great, Gillis. I appreciate what you've done. And someday I'll commit perjury for you, too.
1: Mr. Riley, take the stand.
4: I'm coming, Judge.
1: Proceed with the cross-examination.
3: Mr. Riley, you're suing my client, the bus company, for the sum of 51 cents. What is the 1 cent for?
4: That's for the fare that I was chiseled out of.
3: But isn't the fare 10 cents?
4: Well, sure, but the transfer part is exactly 1 cent worth.
3: And how do you know it's exactly 1 cent worth?
4: Well, the whole trip is 10 cents. You go 9 miles on the first bus and 1 mile on the transfer bus. 10 miles, 10 cents. That's 1 cent a mile. I got gypped out of 1 mile, so you owe me 1 cent.
3: How do you know the transfer bus goes exactly 1 mile?
4: I took a taxi and I measured it.
3: And now tell us, please, what is the 50 cents for?
4: I waited an hour for the bus and it took me another hour to walk home. My time is valuable. It's worth at least 25 cents an hour.
3: Mr. Riley, do you actually expect the jury to believe that a healthy man like you took an hour to walk a mere mile? Are you sure you took the shortest way home?
4: Sure, I'm sure. I went past Mike's barbershop.
3: You can prove that?
4: Well, sure. Ask the boys who were in the back. They were having a crap game, and he asked me to watch out for the cops.
3: I see. Then you did not go directly home.
4: Well, I made up for lost time. I took a shortcut across Lafayette Park.
3: Frankly, I don't believe you, Mr. Riley.
4: I can prove I went through that park. Ask my wife. That night I brought her home 3 dozen roses I picked from the flower beds.
3: I believe you. Now, the park is only one block from your house, and you had, let's say, about 30 minutes left. 30 minutes to walk one block?
4: Well, I needed a rest. I stood on the corner in front of a billboard. It had a picture of Lana Turner on it in a bathing suit.
3: You looked at it for 30 minutes?
4: Well, I...
3: Remember, you're under oath.
4: Lana Turner now has a mustache.
3: That will be all, Mr. Riley. Your Honor, ladies and gentlemen of the jury, are you going to believe the testimony of an honest, hard-working bus driver... or a man who, by his own admission, acts as a lookout for illegal gambling dens, steals flowers from parks maintained by your taxes, who wantonly defaces private property and insults the glory of womanhood?
4: What a revolting development this is.
3: The defense rests.
1: Court is recessed 1 hour for lunch. When we reconvene, I shall charge the jury.
4: Oh, Peg, they got me. They'll send me to jail, sure.
5: Now, don't worry, dear. Everything will be all right.
4: My brain hurts. I'm going to take my head for a walk around the block. Oh, I'm a goner. I'm a goner.
6: Let me be the judge of that.
4: Oh, it's you, Digger.
6: Greetings, Riley. You're looking fine. Very natural.
4: Digger, were you in court? Did you hear the evidence?
6: Yes, but don't despair, Riley. Keep fighting. In my profession, we have a saying. Never give up, though things look black. Till the case is closed, a man can bounce back.
4: Gee, Digger, I never thought this would wind up in a courtroom.
6: Courtroom. The learned judge quietly snoring at the taxpayer's expense. The opposing attorneys with their thumbs on the scale of justice. The pretty young murderess lifting her skirt to show her dainty limbs to the jury. I adore being on juries. It's okay.
4: That bus company. I'm through with buses. From now on, I'm walking. So help me, I'll never ride anywhere again.
6: Oh, yes, you will, believe me. O'Reilly, look, isn't that the judge over there?
4: Yeah, that's him, in that car over there.
6: He can't get it started.
4: Oh, that's okay with me. Look at that classy car. I bet he never rode on a bus in his life. No wonder he's prejudiced.
6: Riley, why don't you help him start his car? He'll appreciate it. It may influence his decision.
4: Yeah, that's a good idea. So long, Digger.
6: Cheerio. I'd better be doubling off.
4: Pardon me, Judge.
1: Oh, it's you, Mr. Riley.
4: You having a little trouble with your car?
1: Yes, it never happened before.
4: Well, let me take a look under the hood.
1: It isn't necessary. I can...
4: Now, just leave it to me, Judge. I know cars. I got a mechanical head. Now, let's see. Try it now, Judge. Try it now.
1: I am. Now it's completely dead. This is most annoying. I'm expected downtown, and I've got to be back before court. We convene.
4: Your Honor, why don't you take the bus?
1: Bus?
4: Stops right here.
1: A bus. Yes, I could do that.
4: Listen, Judge, about my case.
1: Now, Mr. Riley, it's unethical for me to discuss it with you.
4: But I'm willing to drop the whole matter.
1: I'm afraid it's a little too late for that.
4: But, Your Honor...
1: Mr. Riley, this world would be a much better place if we all practiced a little more tolerance. Instead of rushing into court on the least provocation for purposes of revenge, we should be tolerant. Ah, the bus. Are you in court, Mr. Riley?
4: Well, if you don't mind, I'll ride along with you.
1: Oh, no, I'd rather you...
7: Come on, get on the bus, I ain't good all day. Lift it, Grandpa, lift it.
4: He means you, Judge.
1: He does? Sir, are you...
7: No conversation, put your fare in the box.
1: See here,
4: driver. You better pay the fare, Judge.
1: The fare? Hmm. Oh, yes. All I have is a dollar bill. Would you change it, please?
7: Change? You think I got nothing better to do than make change all day? What do you think this is, the bank?
1: Now, look here, my man. You keep a civil tongue in your head.
4: Judgey, you gotta be tolerant.
1: And let me inform you, driver.
7: Shaking that finger in my face, you zombie.
1: I'll shake my finger as much as I want.
7: Oh, my eye. Okay, you asked for it. How do you like this?
1: Why, he slapped me.
4: Judge, turn the other cheek. He got that one, too.
1: How dare you lay a hand on me? I'll have
7: That's
1: you.
7: Enough out of you. Come on, get off or I'll throw you.
4: Oh, yeah, I'd like to see you throw the judge off.
1: Why, he threw us off.
4: Yeah, Judge. Now, about my case.
8: Ladies and gentlemen of the jury, you have heard the testimony in this case, and I now recommend that you bring in a verdict in favor of the plaintiff, Chester A. Riley. Of course, you are perfectly free to bring in a verdict in favor of the bus company, in which case I'll hold you all in contempt of court.
4: Peg, we won. I told you we'd win.
5: Oh, I'm so glad it's over. Lucky for us that judge had to take the bus. And what a lucky break that his car wouldn't start.
4: Yeah, that was a lucky break. Oh, gee, I almost forgot.
5: Riley, where are you going?
4: To the judge's car. I gotta put back those spark plugs.
0: Gamble, makers of Keel, the amazing liquid edifice, invites to be their guests next week to hear The Life of Riley with William Bendix as Riley. The Life of Riley is produced for Keel by Irving Becker and is directed by Don Bernard. Music by Lou Koslow.

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0: If you've ever seen Mr. McGee of 79 Wistful Vista, you realize that he's a man of many talents. And if you've ever seen him checking over a bank statement, you realize that arithmetic is not one of his talents. Get a load of the old boy right now, with a broken pencil and a beaten look, as we meet Fibber McGee and Molly.
1: Garnet, if I subtract the gas bill and then add in the check I made out and then tore up but forgot not to take it off the balance, it ought to come out.
2: What are you muttering about, dearie?
1: Huh?
2: You're not... Oh, no, McGee, not again.
1: What you mean, not again? If you're referring to this bank statement, Molly, I've got a few very interesting questions to ask those guys. As soon as I find out something here.
2: Find out what?
1: What questions to ask. Let me see now. Check number 325 for 950. Or is that number 950 for 325? No, it must be...
2: Heavenly days. There must be better ways to waste a morning than batting your head against a bank full of bookkeepers. Those statements...
1: Oh, I wouldn't say the morning was entirely wasted, Mrs. McGee. I've just picked out three errors so far, that's all.
2: Three errors? You have?
1: You betcha. I'm going to keep right at it till I find one on the bank, too. I'm just a little cagey about those guys. Ever since that banker swindled Uncle Sycamore out of all his dough.
2: I don't remember any banker swindling your Uncle Sycamore.
1: Sure. Guy named Blackie. Banker in a faro game out in Blue Gopher Gulch, Nevada. Uncle Sick come in, you see, and he threw a bag of dust on the table, see?
2: A bag of dust? Mm-hmm. Was he a gold miner?
1: No, a vacuum cleaner salesman. Anyhow, he threw the bag down and got out his wallet, you see.
3: Oh, Mr. McGee.
2: Oh, good.